0: Good morning, Natasha McFarlane with ABC News. A Good Samaritan who was allegedly bashed by a group of kids has died. Michaela Ortolan reports.
1: 60-year-old grocer Van Viet Truong tried to stop the kids from robbing a nearby store in Sunshine on Saturday, but they quickly turned their attention to him. He spent 5 days in hospital after the alleged assault before he died yesterday afternoon. Mr. Truong, who ran the Hong Hung Asian Grocery with his wife, has been remembered by those who knew him as a hero and a friendly face in the area. The five kids, aged between 12 and 14, have all been charged with affray.

0: violent disorder, intentionally causing serious injury, and intentionally causing injury. However, detectives are considering upgrading the charges in light of Mr. Truong's death.
1: A Melbourne woman who mistakenly had tissue removed from her genitals in a hospital mix-up hopes taking legal action will prevent this from happening to others. Deborah Buchanan was meant to undergo a minor procedure to remove a cancerous lesion at Joan Kerner Hospital in Sunshine in January, but woke up to find the wrong operation had been done. Ms. Buchanan later found out the hospital had mixed her up with another woman also called Deborah. Carbone Lawyers Senior Associate Erin Monsalve Fear says it's a catastrophic mistake and her client is seeking compensation.
2: We do hear of some pretty shocking stories, but I must say Deb is definitely on the more severe end of those stories that we hear. It is a complete systemic failure for the wrong procedure to have been performed on a patient. There's so many safeguards and procedures that should be in place to prevent this from occurring.
1: Western Health wouldn't comment on the individual case, but says if an adverse event has occurred, the hospital would follow regulation to meet with the patient and review what happened. The Shadow Energy Minister says the federal government shouldn't force data centres to get their power from renewables. The federal government is pushing ahead with a mandate for AI centres to offset their own energy use despite pushback from the Queensland and Northern Territory governments. Dan Teen, it should be up to developers to determine their own energy mix.
3: We should be technology agnostic when it comes to our energy source. And that's where how you pursue energy abundance in this nation, which means you can actually put downward pressure on prices.
1: A federal Labor backbencher is briefly taking leave from his parliamentary duties as he recovers from a car crash. Ed Husic's office says his vehicle was hit by a truck from behind while he was travelling on a Sydney motorway on Tuesday night. The Chifley MP was taken to hospital where he stayed overnight and was treated for minor abrasions, fractures and a concussion. US Democratic Senator Bernie Sanders says progressive candidate Abdul El-Sayed's win in Michigan's Democratic primary election is unprecedented. The pro-Palestine epidemiologist has beaten opponent Haley Stevens, who he criticised for taking tens of millions of dollars in donations from America's pro-Israel lobby. Mr. Sanders says Mr. El-Sayed's promise to address the cost of living crisis has broad appeal.
4: What I hope everybody appreciates is that what happened in Michigan is literally unprecedented in modern American history. What Abdul had to do is take on the entire Michigan Democratic establishment. He took on the national Democratic establishment.
1: Top executives of soccer's world governing body have reaffirmed their full support for President Gianni Infantino. Sara Amir has the details.
5: As FIFA's president faces calls to step down following his failed World Cup privatisation plan, the sports governing body is trying to present a unified front. FIFA's Secretary General and members of its management board have backed Mr. Infantino after a crisis meeting in Morocco, but admit the process should have been handled differently. The now scrapped FIFA Forward Enterprise proposal would have seen stakes in competitions sold to private investors. Mr. Infantino has apologised for errors, while FIFA says it's working to assure member associations that this will not happen again.
1: To the weather, there's a strong wind warning for the East Gippsland coast. For the state, a partly cloudy day with isolated showers, mostly about the coast and eastern ranges. Snow showers above 1,300 metres, mostly during the morning. For Melbourne, cloudy, a medium chance of showers, most likely late this afternoon and evening, heading for a top today of 16 degrees. Tomorrow, a possible shower and 17. Saturday, a shower or two, also 17. Right now, it's 12 degrees. ABC News.
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9: Good morning. How are you, Raf?
10: Oh, hey, Raf. Oh, thank you, Raf.
11: Oh, good morning, Raphael.
12: So I thought, what do I do? And then I thought, I'll ring Raf.
13: We had a chat to Peter Marshall, the United Firefighters Union's boss, earlier this morning. So I will come back to your calls on that particularly entertaining moment of morning radio.

0: some of those texts that came through, a few of you pointing out that he should be happy he doesn't operate under the New South Wales ICAC rules. That text is sticking with me, though. I wish this guy was my union leader. 1300 222 774 is the phone number. We'll come back to that conversation. Also, after 10:30, like, you'd be pretty happy, right? If you wrote books and you had grabbed both one of the world's best fiction prizes, you'd won the Booker for The Narrow Road to the Deep North. You'd grab one of the world's best non-fiction prizes, won what's called the Bale Gifford, used to be the Samuel Johnson Prize, for Question 7. You'll know if you've read either of those books. I am talking about Richard Flanagan. Something else Richard Flanagan does well is he writes fantastically well about the causes he believes in. It might be asylum seekers in offshore detention. It might be the salmon industry in Tasmania. It might be the climate links to bushfires. But some of his stuff about the politics of our world is proper fire and brimstone polemic. It's incredible to read. He's a great chap. Richard Flanagan will be in after 10:30 to talk about his new book called Heresies. Right now, though, far from heresy, I think. An Australian tradition, almost. What happens when you stick people in a hospital or a medical setting together? Sometimes it's a drama. Sometimes you can make them laugh. Let's talk about a new one called The F Ward.
1: You know, I think we really need to be in front of a television set.
2: You have a television?
3: Oh, yeah, you know we have. Two of them.
2: Wow.
4: Why are there so many cooking shows?
5: Well, it's a licence requirement in Australian television, Brian. You can't get a licence if you don't have a certain number of cooking programmes.
4: Right.
6: Could you be quiet, please? I'm trying to watch my favourite programme.
7: Good evening and welcome to television.

0: Ah, that music. Debbie Enkers, a TV writer for The Green Guide. She couldn't be happier. She's heard A Country Practice. She's heard John Clarke make his joke about cooking shows for the 1 millionth time.
1: Yep.
0: Day is done.
1: Never gets old. And reminds me of some of the great things about Australian television.
0: I will ask you to extemporise at length, if you wish, about A Country Practice. But let's start with the newer show. If you've got great Aussie medical dramas, comedies, 1300 222 774, I really want to know if you've heard, if you've watched The F Ward. I know nothing about it. I'm going to play a little moment. I've not watched. Debbie will tell you all about it. Here is the trailer. It screens on Stan.
2: Okay, this is your last chance to complete your medical internships and qualify as doctors.
3: What are you guys all in here for?
4: I threw up in a patient.
5: You too?
0: Debbie, what is the F word?
1: Well, they've made it sound like a comedy in the trailer, but I wouldn't describe it as a comedy. It's a new hospital drama. It's on Stan. It's a 6-part first season. And as you heard in that clip, there's a group of young doctors. This is often the way with hospital series and police series as well, and legal series, which are basically the staple foundations of series television here and elsewhere. Group of new arrivals come into a hospital in Sydney. It's called The Pines. It's a fictional hospital on the northern suburbs of Sydney. So in television terms, conveniently located right next to a beach, which is nice because you get good outdoor shots. And
0: thank God we can film a beach in Sydney.
1: Yeah, I know.
0: Yeah, okay.
1: One of the clever things this series does. Basically, this group of six young doctors, well, they're not quite doctors, they're interns. They're on their last chance at this hospital to try and get their certification as doctors. And for various reasons, each of them has stuffed up along the way and they have to make amends and prove that they
0: have. So it's the slow horses of hospitals.
1: Well, that's exactly how the co-creator, Kelsey Munro, described it.
0: Okay.
1: So full points to you, elephant stamp, gold star.
0: Thank you.
1: In a catchy line that a publicist would love, has described it as the slow horses in a hospital.
0: Is it good?
1: I really enjoyed it, and I think firstly to see a new, fresh, local take on a familiar format, I think it's got a lot of energy. I got to the end of the 6 episodes and I thought, well, I hope there's a second season, and I think that's an endorsement of how much I enjoyed the first one. It's not revolutionary. I mean, it's using the things that have made this format so solid, but you get quickly engaged with the characters. It looks good. I have to say, as medical series go, the focus here is very much on the doctors and on this young group of doctors who are, of course, you know, working alongside the older veterans, played by Anna Friel, who plays Gloria Wall. She runs this program for these people who have kind
0: rejects.
1: Of been discarded by for various
0: is she Jackson
1: reasons.
0: Lamb?
1: She doesn't have smelly socks and
0: okay.
1: drink in her
0: she,
1: office.
0: You know,
1: but she has her issues because everyone has their issues.
0: Tough and irascible.
1: And her IC, played by Dan Wiley, Curtis Parker, who's the registrar, is the more kind of compassionate, kind of resourceful, has the better people skills. She's brusque and kind of demanding and, you know, not terribly warm and cuddly.
0: If you've seen The F Ward, I'd love to hear from you, 1300 222 774. Any other good Aussie medical drama? I'm impressed that it's both a bit slow horses in a hospital, plus they get to use some of my favourite beaches. Any beach on the New South Wales coast that it has Pacific Ocean in it is one of my favourite beaches, so I'm impressed they include that.
1: It's so clever in terms of a setup. I mean, if you're going to create a fictional hospital, why not put it on Sydney's northern beaches? Because hospital dramas typically are very, especially the ones that focus on what goes on in the hospital rather than the private lives of the doctors and nurses, are very much you're trapped in a fluorescent space. This way, they get to exit at the end of the day or rush out when they need a, you know, mental health and safety break.
0: Wow.
1: And they're on the beach.
0: They're on the beach. Mm. Elizabeth's calling from Dali. Have you seen Elizabeth? What did you think?
4: Yeah, we watched the first episode. There wasn't much on TV, so I thought, yeah, we'll give this a go. I didn't love it. It was okay. I'll probably persevere with it today, though, because everyone's given it a bit of a big rap. So probably watch it again. I love watching Dan Wiley in anything. Yeah. He is an icon. So I was very appreciative that he was in it. And he's a pretty good character too. So, yeah, I think I'll watch more of it today.
1: Elizabeth, I think you're right about Dan Wiley. I'd happily watch him in anything too. And when I saw him in the – I mean, this series comes from the production – it was co-created by Kelsey Munro with Dan Edwards, who is also a producer, who is the son of John Edwards, who is a long-time producer. And because you love Dan Wiley, I know I can say, and he made Love My Way. So, you know, there's a history there, and there are kind of a lot of actors who've shown up over the years in John Edwards productions, like Susie Porter, who also appear here and have really good supporting roles. But one of the things that John Edwards' productions have done really well over the years is create good ensembles. So this one's very well cast. The characters work well together. There's enough going on to keep you interested in them. And there's a lot of interesting new fresh faces, although the sort of lead among the group of interns is Ioane Saula, who people might recognise as Vince from Bump, which is another one of their shows, and another one co-created by Kelsey Munro.
0: I am getting some negative feedback for the show, but a lot of things like this. F Ward is worth a watch. The acting is what sets F Ward apart. It's very high quality. Sue saying, I love the F Ward. Hope there's another series. Someone else, I don't know if this is praise or condemnation, but F Ward is Home and Away in a hospital. Home and Away, of course, filmed at Palm Beach, which is the prettiest of the northern beaches of Sydney.
1: Another smart decision. Yeah, I mean, and how to differentiate it back in those days from Neighbours. Yeah. And if you're going to use Sydney, kind of nice to use a beach.
0: One day I want to have a chat about – there is no other city in the world that has something that sits apart but is part of – like the northern beaches of Sydney are – like it's its own community, economy, society, way of thinking. Mm. Like it's such a unique thing. I'm not sure that other cities like Melbourne have these – cities within cities, or
1: and so different from the south side.
0: Very different.
1: Yeah, although there was one good police series, I think there was only one season of it, but set on the south side, which was White Collar Blue.
0: Oh, I didn't see that.
1: Which Channel 10 made. It looked
0: great.
1: I mean, put it by a beach, it's going to basically look good.
0: We're all going to move to Sydney.

0: Lisa's calling from Sunbury. What do you want to mention, Lisa?
1: I watched the whole season. I really loved it. And it actually made me rewatch Doctor Doctor because a couple of the actors actually had minor parts in Doctor Doctor. And I used to work on a country practice decades ago as a makeup artist. So it was lovely to hear that beautiful theme music again. Thank you so much for bringing back great memories.
0: No problem. Oh, Lisa, just tell us what you remember. If you were the makeup, one of the makeup people in country practice, just tell us, was it like it was a lovely place to work? What do you remember?
1: I can remember very, very early morning calls, having to be out freezing at 4 o'clock, 5 o'clock, and then being told, oh no, the light isn't good, we need to wait. But brilliant people, an amazing crew, just amazing bunch of people. It became family. It was family. Yeah.
0: Lovely.
1: And I somehow think we're missing that context these days a little bit. So something can become too Hollywood these days, with perfectly set up rooms and perfectly set up gardens and houses. I think, I loved that show. It was brilliant. Yeah, thank you.
0: Beautiful to hear from you, Lisa. Thank you. How different is a country practice to the F word?
2: Oh, very different. I mean, country practice was so clever because what it combined was a hospital and a veterinary surgery. So you get people and you get pets. So you've got the best of both worlds. You've got a fictional country town, Wandon Valley. You can do whatever you want in terms of how it's going to look and who's going to be there. But also, I think the reason cop shows and police shows and lawyer programs work so well for episodic television is that you can justify a new case or a new patient.
0: So something comes in the door.
2: Something comes in the door, something unexpected, or someone who's been there before comes back. And you can do the same with a veterinary practice, but you get to use animals as well, like Fatso the wombat, who was the basic mascot of that series. Gosh. But in terms of a setup, like a basis that you can build from, you can't get that. So clever. Also,
0: maybe F-Word should have included the veterinarian as well. Then you'd have a beach, a veterinarian and a hospital.
2: And perfect. Although one of the critical differences is country practice ran for 14 seasons, okay? And in those days when they made series, they ran for at least 20 episodes a season. I wouldn't be surprised if country practice did more like 40. So Lisa talking about they became like family. Now the model is like F Ward, 6 episodes, and you don't know if there's going to be another season. So all that training, all that sense of family and continuity and stable employment for the cast and for the crew, that's gone.
0: But the economics has actually changed. It's fundamentally changed the nature and the character of what we watch, because those free-to-air many seasons, many episodes, it created a different sort of TV. Like, the economics isn't different. What we're watching is really different, isn't it?
2: Yeah, absolutely. Very different. And that kind of habitual viewing, I mean, from my memory, country practice might have even been on twice a week. Was it on, maybe I'm mistaking it or getting it wrong, but every week it was there. And every week for a long period of time, it was like a football season.
0: It just
2: went on and on. It was reliable.
0: Well, it's participatory TV. When everyone watches at the same time, we don't have that. We sort of have that. Some of the streamers do that by dripping out a show each week.
2: Yes.
0: But it comes and goes so quickly.
2: I mean, it's the hot topic for about a minute and then it's gone.
0: Apparently it's more than 1,000 episodes over 14 seasons, the country practice. We've been looking it up.
2: But when you think about what that does for our TV industry in terms of, say, a training ground and stability of employment and people learning skills, not to mention the sense of community that comes from working on a show like that, it's a lot to have lost.
0: It is a lot to lose. Great Aussie TV shows that are about some sort of medical setting. Throw in as many other settings as you can, a beach or a veterinarian or whatever else. And if you've seen the F Ward, Talking TV with Debbie Enker from The Green Guide. We talk TV every Thursday. Back with more of your calls in a moment. Bob and Rochelle. Every Friday.

0: Friday, we ask you to give the verdict. We pick the question, a big issue from the news this week.
1: And then you get the final say. So join us from 5.30.
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4: I want to get some more thoughts on F Ward from Debbie Enker, but Billy's calling from Ballarat. Billy, what do you want to mention?
5: Hi, Debbie. Hi, Raph. Just another plug for a country practice, really. I don't know too much about the show, but as a new parent in the UK about 20 years ago, my wife's Australian, and it was her soothing, warm hug from home when we used to watch it on cable TV in England, and it was the only tune that would get our newborn daughter to sleep in the middle of the night.
4: Wow.
5: So we used to, we had to, oh, flashbacks. I've got a cold shiver.
4: How did you record it to lull the baby to sleep?
5: I've just fallen asleep. And we downloaded it from a popular platform 20 years ago, which was a bit more difficult than now, and we had to pay for it. And we used to play it all the time.
6: If it gets your baby to sleep, it's worth paying for.
4: Yeah, it is worth paying.
5: It's worth every cent. I've still got it on my phone, and my daughter's at Melbourne Uni now, so I'm gonna play that to her and see what she can remember.
4: Oh yes, that's great. It must be imprinted on her cortex. Lovely to hear from you, Billy. Thank you.
6: In our household, it was the CD from Swoon. Do you remember that fabulous ABC radio
4: compilation? Wasn't it?
6: And every day on the way to school, He used to play one sort of restful track for people commuting who were feeling stressed, and then came several CDs, and Swoon number 2 was the one in our household.
4: Put him to sleep.
6: Yep.
4: 1300 222 774. Anything else to say about F Ward, Debbie, that you think people might need to know or be interested to know?
6: I think it's lovely to see a fresh Australian original series that's a new take on a familiar format. And I think I like seeing that kind of energy. And I think it's a good sign from the industry. I'm hoping that it gets enough support that Stan sees it worthy as, you know, that it's a worthwhile investment to have it going on further. Because I try to watch everything kind of local to keep up with what the local industry is doing, and I want it to be doing well. And I've watched a few things lately that have left me with feeling a bit cold or mixed feelings. This is the one I've seen recently that I thought, yep, this is good. This is promising.
4: Good to hear. Trish is calling from Narooma. You wanted to mention another one? Which one?
7: RFDS. It's a local production. You there?
4: Yes. Yeah. RFDS, go for it.
7: RFDS, produced by Channel 7 and aired by Channel 7. I saw part of it when I visited the RFDS base in Broken Hill, and it prompted me to become a regular donor. It's absolutely excellent. It uses real cases set with fictional characters, of course, and it showcases the remarkable teamwork that the organisation does and the challenges of distance in providing healthcare.
4: Yeah, good one. Actually, we've got the predecessor. Thank you for that one, Trish. The Flying Doctors, which is 86 to 93.
6: Yeah.
4: Have a little listen.
8: No radio operator.
9: Oh, well, it's only overnight.
8: They told us to manage.
10: Oh, we'll have to do shifts. 6-hour turnabout.
8: I'll take the morning.
11: Afternoon.
9: Evening.
10: Hey, wait on. That leaves me with the midnight to dawn.
12: That's right. Nanai, Wolfman Jeff will bring him in the bricky eye.
4: Oh, gosh.
6: Oh, I'm so glad Trish mentioned RFDS, because when I heard there was going to be an update of Flying Doctors, which again ran for years and years, introduced a lot of great talent to Australian television, massively popular in Australia for years, but also, oddly, in the Netherlands.
4: The Netherlands.
6: Huge hit in the Netherlands.
4: I'm big in Netherlands, man. I'm big in the Netherlands. Okay,
6: yeah, anyway, but beyond that, when I heard that Seven was reviving it, I thought, I'm not sure that's a great idea. And RFDS is such a good revival. It takes the terrific setting. You've got the kind of the the vastness of the outback,
4: yes,
6: and regional and rural properties that are very remote. So you get to use the landscape. It's got a really good ensemble cast. And the spectacle of the scenery, plus you get all of the things that might

0: not happen in the city in terms of the sort of cases they're treating.
1: Don't need a beach, Debbie. Got the outback.
0: Well, again, it's just a clever eye for taking things out of a hospital ward.
1: Now, I've got to point out, by the way, Debbie has only looked at her notes once for one name. It's amazing how much is in her brain. But I'm going to test you because the one I've thought of, Young Doctors. How long did Young Doctors run for?
0: Yes, I will now consult my notes. 1976 to 1983, six seasons.
1: Okay, because that stuck in my brain. I think that's when I started watching. Yeah, because we came back from England in 77. So that would have been on high rotation at my house, I think.
0: And thinking about this in terms of how much TV has changed, those were the days when Channel 9 was prepared to invest in a drama series to run before the 6 o'clock or six news.
1: Of course.
0: So today it's quizzes.
1: Yeah.
0: Which you can shoot multiple episodes in a studio and repeats of quizzes. Then they were paying for a drama series as their news lead-in. Pretty amazing.
1: Say hello to the last century for me, Debbie.
0: Yes. Here I am, a relic sitting here to remind you of all we've lost.
1: Save me the smile, though. Forgive me, another Deb. Deb is calling from Leopold. What did you want to say about F4, Deb?
2: Oh, I really enjoyed it. It was fantastic. Hi, Raph and Deb. Yeah, fabulous. Love Lone Sula in it, and Dan Wiley as well. I just thought it was fresh, and I love Australian stuff. So, and it's good to see them, you know, giving all the actors a go, because I know it's hard to get work. Yeah, so I really enjoyed it. Loved the beach. I thought the beach was amazing.
0: It's really
2: the beach is fabulous.
0: Yeah, it is.
2: We're stressed. My daughter's a mental health nurse, and I know how stressed she gets at work. And, you know, I wish she probably wishes she had a beach at her back door. But anyway.
1: No one in Sydney who's a doctor can afford to live by the beach. Don't worry.
2: No, I know.
1: Like, you know, no one in a public hospital. But I don't think, in fact, I don't think doctors in private hospitals can afford to live by the beach in Sydney.
0: Isn't this the joy of TV drama, though?
1: That's 100%.
0: So when they decided we're going to give you a really decrepit hospital that's falling apart, that they can't, their budget cuts mean they can't even afford diesel for their generators. So it's you know, decrepit. That's part of the joke, is that this facility is crumbling. But it's next to a really lovely looking beach.
1: Of course it is. Yeah. Deb, thanks so much for calling. We'll see if there's a season two. Do you know which beach it is?
0: I don't. No, I meant to check that, and I didn't get around to it, so it's not on the notes.
1: No, that's okay. Someone might ring us and tell us in the few minutes we've got left. We've got Cole, who's in Footscray. What do you want to mention, Cole?
3: Yeah, g'day, guys. I wanted to drop the series Young Ramsay.
0: Oh, yeah. I'd forgotten Young Ramsay.
3: Yeah, late 70s, a couple of seasons, gorgeous show, gorgeous.
1: Young Ramsay, thank you. Quite a few of you with an honourable mention for GP, the GP, it was just called GP on the ABC.
0: Which also ran for ages.
1: Yeah, it did, didn't
0: it? Yeah.
1: And Doug saying, I stayed at a B&B in the Netherlands, and when I met the landlady and spoke, her first words were, Flying Doctors. So, yes, Flying Doctors were big. In the Netherlands. And Trish is in Tallaroook. Which one did you want to mention, Trish?
4: Oh, good morning. What a really interesting session you guys are having. Classic Aussie one with a stellar cast, MDA, Medical Defence Australia. It was an ABC series. Kerry Armstrong, Shane Bourne, Jason Donovan. Yes. It was the best.
1: That's right. And Shane Bourne as a really serious actor, and he was really good.
0: He was very good.
4: Amazing.
0: But in terms of degree of difficulty, visually and in terms of dialogue and information, it was a show about the lawyers who prosecuted medical cases. So very hard to get good outside shots when you're walking between a hospital and law officers. And also a lot of really heavy-duty information
1: exposition.
0: To convey exposition about cases. But I'd
1: call
0: really
1: it ambitious.
0: Yeah. Kerry Armstrong was terrific
1: she was
0: in
1: fantastic
0: it.
1: Fantastic in that.
0: Jason Donovan was good in it.
1: He's also great in those very serious roles. I mean, he does so
0: do
1: much
0: that.
1: That's camp and pantomime, but he's great at the serious stuff. Mind you, his best role was in the Carly documentary recently.
0: Which I've yet to watch, I have to say.
1: You haven't watched the Carly documentary?
0: Not yet, no. Golden. I want to.
1: It's absolutely golden. Some other honourable mentions that I haven't got to. I think Jackie's got another nomination. You still there, Jackie? You got another nomination for us? Jackie, I didn't press your number. Sorry, your button. Forgive me.
0: Sorry,
1: Jackie and Blackburn, go for it. What are yours?
5: I've got two, All Saints and Medivac, which was also known as Adrenaline Junkies.
1: What was Medivac? I don't remember Medivac.
5: It's like an ambulance thing, but they go in the helicopter.
1: Oh, of course.
5: To do the emergency rescues.
0: A couple came out of Brisbane at that time. There was another one.
1: And so that's reality TV or drama?
0: Drama.
1: Drama, right.
0: Yeah.
1: Okay. Well, that's a great setting. Choppy, go anywhere.
0: Yeah.
1: Right.
0: Again, things that will take you happily out of the hospital walls.
1: Fantastic.
0: And the fluoro lights. But look,
1: thank you for those series, nominations, Jackie. Thank you.
0: Hospital series are a classic and a TV staple for really good reason.
1: Yes.
0: And I think what we've just seen with The Pitt in the last couple of years is every generation can have its own spin on it. And here it comes again. There's a new cycle of them.
1: Great. F Ward is the show we're talking about. It airs on Stan. Thank you for all of your nominations. Debbie Enke is a TV writer for The Green Guide. Oh, F Ward's on 9 now as well. So you don't need to pay. Yeah, it's on 9 now as well. So there you go. That's free on digital.
0: Good to know.
1: So you can get that through your aerial, and I guess you could stream that. Yes, you could stream that on the 9 app as well.
0: And good to know that they're broadening the potential audience for it because it deserves it.
1: It is good to know. Thanks, Debbie.
0: Thanks, Raph.
1: Debbie Enke, saying hello to a previous century for us all. Let's get some news headlines for Natasha McFarlane. Good morning.
6: Good morning, Raph. Victoria Police is considering upgrading charges after a Sunshine grocery store owner died in hospital after an alleged assault. 60-year-old Van Viet Trong has died from his injuries after he was allegedly bashed by a group of young people on Saturday while trying to intervene in an alleged robbery nearby. The five youths aged 12 to 15 have been charged with affray, violent disorder, intentionally causing serious injury and intentionally causing injury. However, those charges could now be upgraded. Government Minister Vicky Ward says it's unacceptable and distressing that a Melbourne woman was subjected to the incorrect surgery after the hospital mixed her up with another patient with the same first name. Deborah Buchanan was meant to undergo a minor procedure to remove a cancerous lesion at Joan Kerner Hospital in Sunshine in January, but woke up to find a wrong, more substantial operation had been done with tissue removed from her genitals. Safer Care Victoria is now working with Western Health to investigate what happened. And Senior Labor Minister Chris Bowen says the federal government will work with other parties to pass its gambling advertising laws. The bill cannot pass in its current form, with the Greens and the Coalition both opposed and calling for the government to go further. Melbourne's weather, a possible shower with the top today of 16. Right now it's 13 degrees. I'll have more news at 11 o'clock.
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1: Coming up, one of my favourite authors. Sometimes his writing is real fire and brimstone stuff. It gets the heart racing and the brain thinking. Richard Flanagan has a new book. It's actually a collection of some of his best writing, everything from a profile of the bloke behind Mona, the gambler behind Mona in Tassie, through to writing about climate change, asylum seekers, Australian literature. So you'll hear from Richard Flanagan in the studio soon. It's 25 minutes to 11. Look, on the one side of this whole IBAC investigation, took years because a lot of people fought for it not to be released. It is essentially about how the Firefighters Union negotiated a pay deal. IBAC is saying, look, not corrupt, but not good. You can't do this. That they went around a whole lot of the rules and policies and conventions, the way a government's supposed to work, the way a government's supposed to be held accountable. But of course, a corruption watchdog has extraordinary powers. They can tap your phones. They can come to your house and take documents. They can make it so that you can't tell anybody that you've been questioned by them. So they have extraordinary powers. They definitely say this deal was done in the wrong way. They don't say it was corrupt. They do say the state was exposed to the risk of corruption. We had a chat earlier this morning to the UFU boss, Peter Marshall, colourful character. He's been there for a long time. He was there when the Dan Andrews-led opposition needed people in 2014. More than 700 firefighters went to things like ballot boxes and knocked on doors. A couple of years later is when the pay deal grinds to a halt. Dan Andrews steps in and effectively negotiates personally with Peter Marshall. I'll read you some of Dan Andrews' statement in a moment. But we did speak to Peter Marshall. I did ask him, okay, IBAC say no, bad, wrong, not corrupt, but wrong. I asked Peter Marshall if he regretted what he'd done.
12: Absolutely not. My job is to represent my members, of which they perform a very important function, that's saving life and property. And when you're actually put in that position to represent them, you do what's normally required.
1: You do what that requires. That's Peter Marshall. 1300 222 774 is the phone number. I guess the essential charge is that there's a clause that goes into that EBA, that everyone in the CFA board, CFA management, the emergency services minister at the time, Jane Garrett, they all say, no, look, this just gives the union too much power in the workplace. You can't do this. That clause is put in. IBAC says ministers aren't told. IBAC says cabinet processes are abused. And I'm told that actually the current Labor government now wants to take that clause out of the agreement between the firefighters and the fire services, and that the current government's applied to Fair Work for that very reason. The argument from IBAC is that clause gave the union too much power, and that clause was inserted in ways that it should not have been in the processes of government. So is that, and the words from IBAC is that he exerted influence, he was allowed to exert influence, Peter Marshall, and that he extracted concessions, and not in a good way. That's IBAC's verdict. Deception? Is that deception? Peter Marshall says it isn't.
12: There was no deception in this. Again, this
13: is a report. People weren't told things. IBAC found that.
12: Well, people might have been not told things if that is correct. And as I said, this is a...

0: moving on the inbound lanes of the Westgate Freeway. The lanes going off to the new tunnel are still moving a little bit, but the other lanes to go over the bridge are all blocked up. We've been here for 10 or 15 minutes already.
1: Okay. And how far back is it blocked up? Like back to where the ring road comes onto it or further?
0: Yep. Well, I came on it from the M80 and it was already blocked up a bit from there and it's just got worse.
1: Okay.
0: Backing up onto the M80.
1: Thank you. Thanks, Ian. Thanks for letting us know. So there's inbound gates on the Westgate Freeway. Ian reckons that about 8 police cars involved in a pursuit. Smashed in right-hand door not on the car that's being pursued up the emergency lane. But yeah, inbound lanes, Westgate Freeway, stationary. Some of the texts that came through when I was interviewing Peter Marshall and in the conversations we had afterwards, I got things like this. Peter Marshall's a good rep for the firemen. I don't think Dan Andrews did anything wrong. People are taught to not like unions. Glenn wrote this, though, from Keelor East. The fact he represents firefighters is a blight on every firefighter. And I got this text from Kelly in Glen Iris. Raph, this is horrible to read about and another example of dodgy conduct and kowtowing to unions from Victoria's government. I have no doubt that if this occurred in New South Wales, where the definition of corruption is not as narrow and strict as Victoria, the report's findings would be different. That's from Kelly in Glen Iris. Kelly, look, we don't know that. We can't know that. IBAC made no findings of corruption. IBAC's spent a long time pushing to broaden the definition of corruption. I did actually ask the IBAC commissioner yesterday, if you'd had that stuff that you'd sought for ages, would the findings be different? She didn't want to answer that, which is fair enough. They are adverse findings, though. Like, this is IBAC saying, not good. Let me read you Dan Andrews' statement. I did ask if he would be available to come on the radio, but all we have for you is a statement that he put out for all media. By 2016, and this is the, you know, so you have some sense of where Dan Andrews and his allies are coming from. By 2016, the relationship between the Country Fire Authority and the UFU had completely broken down, and a spiteful and dysfunctional enterprise bargaining dispute had dragged on for years. Fire chiefs were spending more time in the Fair Work Commission than running their organisations. That was not acceptable to me or to the government when community safety was on the line. The dispute needed to be resolved in the public interest, and it was. Our firefighters and the communities they protect deserve a modern firefighting organisation, and that is what our government delivered. His statement also said that any allegations of blackmail were baseless then and baseless now, and he pointed out in his statement that there were no findings of corruption. Mick Tisbury is calling from Healesville. He's been a part of the conversation at with the firefighters and the firefighters union for a long time. Morning, Mick. What do you want to say?
2: Can I wrap that down, mate? I just want to maybe correct the record a little bit here about this consultation clause that IBAC says shouldn't be inserted and we have too much power. There's a very good reason why that consultation clause is inserted. It's because we're the ones on the end of the hose lines. We're the ones who are, you know, driving around the left side of the trucks.
1: Yeah.
2: We need to say on the equipment that that is there to protect us, not the cheapest, but the best.
1: Yes.
2: Because we're the ones that die. And we had a firefighter completely engulfed in flames, and he probably would have been better off dying. He's still alive, but the brigade gave us cheap, unacceptable equipment. This clause wasn't a deal done with Dan Andrews. Mate, we've had this clause. I remember Napthorne tried to take it off us years ago. It was
1: IBAC, Jane Garrett opposed it, CFA board opposed it, CFA management opposed it. One thing you might be able to help us with, Mick.
2: They've always tried to get rid of it, mate, because it's so powerful. But that clause is what we use. It was the only way we could get that toxic training college fistful shut down, which led to a parliamentary inquiry. I may add, not one person was ever held to account.
1: Yes.
2: But 17 people died from there, mate.
1: Can I check something with you, Mick? You're assistant chief fire officer. You're part of management in some way now. But has the current state government applied again to try to remove that clause?
2: I don't know, Raph. I'm not part of the negotiation.
1: No, I just thought you might know that. That's all.
2: They probably have, mate, because every government, no matter what badge you've got on the side of them, have tried to, because it's so powerful. But it's got to be so powerful because we're the ones that die, matey.
1: Mick, always appreciate you getting in touch. Thank you for calling.
2: Thanks, Raph.
1: Mick Tisbury has been a significant part of the union. He's had roles with things to do like Fistfill. Right now, he's an assistant chief fire officer at Fire Rescue.

0: Victoria. It is 16 minutes to 11. Let's flip the script and have a chat to someone whose all of his power is in his words. Let's see what he's like when we stick him in front of a microphone.
1: I'm Sana Qadar. Join me to explore the psychology behind the biggest questions in our lives, from relationships to stress levels to solving crime.
2: Your lie detection ability approximates chance.
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0: He has one of the world's best fiction prizes. He won the Booker for Narrow Road to the Deep North. He has one of the world's best non-fiction prizes, the Bayle Gifford, used to be the Samuel Johnson Prize, for a book called Question 7. But maybe you actually know Richard Flanagan for when he gets really passionate and really fired up about climate change, Tasmanian salmon industry, bushfires. I call him actually a bit of a fire and brimstone polemicist. I love reading his stuff. Some of those writings have been collected into a new book. It is called Heresies. Richard Flanagan is, of course, the author of all of these amazing things. Welcome to the studio.
5: Thank you, Raph. Thanks for having me.
0: Are you angry about the state of the world?
5: No, I'm not. I'm actually hopeful. And I think if there's one theme of this book, it's hope. And I think the great poison of the age is despair. And I think, in a sense, it suits this emerging new aristocracy of tech oligarchs and so on, that we give in to despair, that we just see despair in everything. Because if we only have despair, we won't act. But if we have hope, we do act. And I think if you take your compass with just what comes on your screens, which is just the horror of what power does, you will despair. But that's not actually reality. Reality is your friends, your family. And if you look around them, they're flawed just as we are, but there's so much good that they do. And that's actually the truth of your life. And there's enormous hope in that. You know, as I've grown older too, you know, it's things are not good, but things are always. You know, we live in a troubled world. That's the nature of it.
0: So have I? Tell me if I've misread you. But there's one piece. I think it's early on, and you tie in the act of writing with the act of a child detainee in offshore detention sewing her lips together. That's, you're upset about that. That's a version of anger, isn't it?
5: Well, I think, you know, it is the writer's job to point. And too often with a lot of journalism, it doesn't describe just what's in front of our nose. And what went on in our name in Manus and Nauru is a cause of deep, deep shame to us as a nation, and there's a stain on Australia that people who came here, the weakest, people who had nothing, were subjected to such cruelty and horror. And the problem beyond that is that when a society does that to one group, it inevitably affects the rest of society. So with that, we started getting restrictions on free speech, on what could be reported. And, you know, that what came out in what became known as the Nauru Files was that we were, these were crimes against humanity that we were doing as a nation and which were being kept hidden from us. When I read about, in those files, about people who burnt themselves alive, about doctors and health workers who were punishable with 2 years in jail if they reported sexual abuse or violence against people who were being raped and beaten. When I read about children, about a child who stitched their lips together and another one who sewed a heart into their hand, into the palm of their hand. And when the guard asked him why he did it, he didn't know.

0: I think, in a sense, they are pointing at the horror of their condition. And it was my job as a writer simply to join them with pointing at this profound evil.
1: Richard Flanagan's book is called Heresies. I want to give you a sense as well of the range of writing. There's Eastern Rosellas and Babook Owls. There's an amazing piece that he wrote for The New Yorker about David Walsh, the gambler who built the Mona Museum. There's a remarkable actual physical description of Scott Morrison that I hadn't read anyone quite describe his physique in quite the same way. But I might return to...
0: Can I just ask, that when I describe him as meeting fire survivors trying to hug them like a mollied up...
1: No, it wasn't that one. I'll read it. This is Scott Morrison. The Prime Minister is an unusual issue of two stock types frequently derided in broader Australian culture, the marketing man and the happy clappy. But in fairness to both tribes, he seems to draw on the worst in both traditions and make of them something at once insincere, sinister, and vaguely threatening. Where does all that come from, by the way? Where does your eye come from? Where do you think you get your powers of description from?
0: I was just, you know, I just grew up in a big family. I'm one of six, and they were storytelling people. We didn't have art or philosophy or aesthetics. We had stories, and when something came up, people would say, "I'll give you a story about that," and they would describe people in such a deeply penetrating but very funny way. You know, that was just the
1: language. So you learned that at the kitchen table?
0: I learned it underneath the kitchen table because I was fifth to sixth. Like, you learned that you listened and you looked and watched and learnt that way. I sort of absorbed it by osmosis, I suppose.
1: You write about, it's interesting to read some of your earlier stuff. I think it's the Brisbane Writers Festival. And people like Bob Carr and others, it might be Jermaine Greer, being excluded. And, of course, now we've had later iterations of writers' festivals, Randab Dofata and the Adelaide Writers' Festival. Where are you at now with what you think writers' festivals should or should not be doing? Like, are we in a bad place? Are we in a good place? What do you think that those writers' festivals should be for?
0: Well, when I was putting this collection together... You know, there was this article I wrote nearly 10 years ago. Back then it was the left seeking to counsel people, often on pretty fragile reasons, you know. And essentially it was because they didn't like these people's points of view. It wasn't that their point of view was illegitimate. It was just uncomfortable to some of us. And this, you know, Bob Carr's point of view, Jermaine Greer's point of view, they weren't mine, but I thought it was appalling that they would invite people and then cancel the invitation just because of a pile-on on social media. And at the time, of course, there was this idea that social media was a community, social media was liberation. I never agreed with that. And it seemed to me to really matter that, because writing is about freedom of speech or it's about nothing and freedom of expression. And in that article, I say we should be aware of this new Victorianism because there's so much that became impossible to say and there were these new ideas of safety and offence.
1: Can I... I'm going to pause you. Forgive me. I just want to... We've got a traffic issue. I am going to come back to you.
0: No.
1: Just let me do that. I want to come back to the Victorian nature of that censoriousness, maybe. Just the traffic alert on the West Gate that Ian rang us about. He reckoned there'd been a police chase up the emergency exit. This is up the emergency lane near Williamstown Road. We've got Brad Arnold from the Department of Transport just to fill us in on the traffic situation. Forgive me, Richard, but Brad, just tell us what's going on.
2: Yes, I've got this one on camera at the moment, Raf. At least four lanes are currently closed inbound on the Westgate Freeway. It's just after Millers Road, so between Millers Road and Williamstown Road. Only the right lane of the centre carriageway is getting through past the incidents, and two lanes closed at the left carriageway at the moment as well. So looking at our traffic data, it's around a 35 to 40 minute delay, and looks like they've pretty much settled in, the police there, just after Millers Road. So it might be ongoing for some time. So if you're coming in from Melbourne's west, consider using Geelong Road onto Footscray Road, or you could try the Bundawan Tunnel or Westgate Tunnel as an alternative, but pick your lane early coming from the Ring Road or the Princess Freeway onto the Westgate. So that's four lanes closed inbound, Raf, just after Millers Road on the Westgate Freeway at the moment.
1: Thank you, Brad. 6 minutes to 11, I rudely interrupted Richard Flanagan. The new book is Heresies. Sorry, you were mentioning that sort of older censoring by the left at writers' festivals. What do you think?
0: Well,
1: it looks
0: then
1: like
0: I think what happened with Rando Abdel Fattah was exactly the same censoriousness, but coming from a different angle. And I felt too that she had an absolute. She'd been invited. She'd written a novel. She had an absolute right to speak there. And what was really appalling in that situation was you had very powerful politicians weighing in, deciding what people could hear or not hear, you know. And it is, so my opinion never changed. It's just the dynamics, you know, of who got cancelled changed. What was extraordinary about the Adelaide Writers' Festival and subsequently was that politicians crossed a line about freedom of speech. They shouldn't have. And writers who, you know, really are the poorest people going, who have very little, who the prospect of a few days in Adelaide and, you know, having some validation as a writer means an awful lot to, they walked en masse. And anyone who thinks you can organise writers has never dealt with them. I mean, they're an army of anarchists. They're trying to pick them up. It's like trying to pick up a ball of mercury. But they refused to cross a line that our politicians trampled over, and I think we should be immensely grateful to them for that.
1: And you're not happy with the anti-Semitism envoy, Gillian Siegel, as well. Is your displeasure with her a similar theme to what's going on at the writers' festivals?
0: Well, it is, because it's very clear from things like the anti-Semitism handbook that the envoy's written that her position isn't so much about anti-Semitism as it is about defending the state of Israel's actions in the Gaza war. And her determination to have oversight committees on the ABC, to be determining what can be said or not said in universities, what artists or writers cannot say, is, to me, a very, very frightening prospect.
1: Why frightening?
0: Because I think it is about protecting the state of Israel, and it isn't really about addressing anti-Semitism. In fact, it is a machine for manufacturing anti-Semitism. I think people should be very concerned, and if it's established, we'll have the pretext for more and more intervention in our free speech. And you've got people like Bridget McKenzie now talking about how she wishes to break universities and not have them teaching things like what she terms the climate catastrophe and so on. So it's a very unhappy precedent for us, and you only have to look at America, how Trump weaponized anti-Semitism to crush freedom of speech there. So
1: There's been some horrifying testimony about anti-Semitism at the Royal Commission, though.
0: I'm not at all questioning that there isn't anti-Semitism and that it's not a very real problem. I've always been, spoken out against racism and prejudice in all its forms, and I don't waver from that. I'm as appalled as anyone else. But you cannot confuse these two things, and that's what's happening. And in a sense, Gillian Siegel's work, in a sense, mirrors what anti-Semites say by trying to conflate the state of Israel with the position of all Jews, thus separate issues.
1: Thank you for coming in, Richard. Thank you for your work as well.
0: Thank you very much, Raf.
1: Richard Flanagan's book is called Heresies. Question 7 is the one that won the Baillie Gifford Prize. I didn't get a chance to speak to Richard about one of the most important moments in history, which is when a Polish scientist stepped off a sidewalk in London, looked up at a traffic light and helped create the concept of a nuclear weapon. That's in question 7. All of those issues I spoke about with Richard is in Heresies. And if you haven't read Narrow Road to the Deep North, you're missing out. You should read it. Thanks a lot, Richard. Mary Guerin is with you after 11 o'clock. Good morning, Mary. What are you talking about?
3: Is it possible that in 2026, a Victorian AFL club could switch back the responsibility for concussion back onto a player. This is the Herald Sun reporting this morning. Hasn't named the club, hasn't said what level it would be. It can't be elite, surely. Is it grassroots club? What sort of clubs are doing that? Has anyone heard about this? Is it possible?

0: Surely clubs have a duty of care in the first place. It was apparently a player who was desperate to play, and they said, well, look, we know you're vulnerable, but now you take on all responsibility and you can't sue us.
1: All your fault.
0: All your fault. We'll look into that. The AFL and the Players Association haven't said much other than they're looking into it. What do people think about that? Also, we are talking about gambling reform. Will it ever happen? We've got Senator David Pocock on to tell us what he thinks.
1: There you go. Mary Guerin's got all the good stuff. Just a reminder, that major traffic issue. So police have closed the four inbound lanes of the Westgate Freeway just after Millers Road. So that's between Millers and Williamstown Road. Only the right lane of the centre carriageway is open. The rest are blocked. Speeds reduced to 40 km/h. You've got a 35-40 minute delay. I'll speak to you tomorrow at 8:30. 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
7: Good morning, Natasha McFarlane with ABC News. Charges against five young people who allegedly bashed a grocery shop owner could be upgraded after the man died of his injuries. 60-year-old Van Viet Trong was set upon when he came to the aid of a fellow retail worker after the group allegedly tried robbing a nearby store in Sunshine on Saturday afternoon. He spent the last 5 days in hospital but died yesterday. The group, aged between 12 and 15, have been charged with a fray, violent disorder, intentionally causing serious injury and intentionally causing injury. Victoria Police Acting Commander Troy Papworth has told 774 ABC Melbourne police will continue to patrol the area.
8: We're committed to working with the community out there in Sunshine, and we've got extra patrols out there in Hampshire Road at the moment, and working with the community and traders, and we'll be there as long as it takes to be with them and help them.
7: Victoria's healthcare safety regulator is reviewing a hospital mix-up that saw a woman undergo the wrong operation, which led to tissue being removed from her genitals. Deborah Buchanan was a patient at Joan Kerner Hospital in Sunshine in January and was supposed to have a small cancerous lesion removed, but was instead put under the knife for a more substantial procedure. Her lawyer says she was mixed up with another patient also called Deborah and has suffered permanent damage. Minister Vicky Ward says it's an extraordinary mistake that should not have happened.
9: It's just awful. What has happened to her is just awful. And it is not acceptable. And I know that there will be a review. Safer Care Victoria is working with Western Health now, and we would never ever want to see this happen again. Like, it's just extraordinary. Just extraordinary.
7: Western Health has cited patient privacy and wouldn't comment on the individual case, but says patients have the right to safe, high-quality care. One Nation leader Pauline Hanson says she doesn't care if proposed cuts to skilled and family visas impact businesses. In a since-shelved speech, the Immigration Minister Tony Burke was to unveil plans to prevent the partners and children of Australian citizens from applying for family visas onshore and impose limits on working holiday visas. The Australian Chamber of Commerce says such a move would deter skilled migrants from coming to Australia and would hurt the economy. Pauline Hanson says she would slash permanent migration to 130,000 people per year.
10: I don't care what people think, whether, you know, it's going to affect their businesses, they're not going to sell that many products, or the universities, because they won't have the number of foreign students coming in here. I don't care. My concern is for those Australians that can't get a roof over their head.
7: The boss of Australia's peak gambling body has questioned why a former NRL player who's pushing for tougher gambling reforms didn't disclose he'd previously worked for a betting company. Luke Bateman appeared before a Senate inquiry earlier this week, where he alleged gambling company employees offered him drugs as inducements. It's since emerged he formerly worked at a betting agency. Responsible Wagering Australia Chief Executive Kay Cantell says Mr. Bateman should have disclosed this.
11: I think it's a conflict, and I think it's something that should have been disclosed prior to Mr. Bateman providing evidence, prior to him sitting on a panel with people with real experience lived experience of gambling harm. And that's not to discount the fact that Mr. Bateman clearly also experienced gambling harm.
7: Bangladesh's former Prime Minister has given her first media conference since fleeing the country 2 years ago. South Asia correspondent Rachel Clayton reports.
3: Sheikh Hasina stepped down as Prime Minister and fled Bangladesh 2 years ago after facing widespread student-led protests that resulted in 1,400 people being killed. Hasina was convicted of crimes against humanity last year by a Bangladeshi court and sentenced to death. Despite living in New Delhi under India's protection, the 78-year-old did not appear in person and did not show her face, instead addressing a packed room of reporters via an audio link. She reiterated her plan to return to Bangladesh in December, despite facing the death penalty, but would not provide a specific date. Rachel Clayton, ABC News, New Delhi.
7: And Facebook's parent company Meta says one of its AI models hacked another company during cybersecurity testing. It follows similar breaches by rivals Anthropic and OpenAI. To the weather, there's a strong wind warning for the East Gippsland coast. For the state, partly cloudy with isolated showers, mostly about the coast and eastern ranges. For Melbourne, cloudy, a medium chance of showers, most likely late this afternoon and evening, heading for a top today of 16. Tomorrow, a possible shower, also 16. Right now, it's 12 degrees in the city. ABC News.
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7: How is it even possible in 2026 for a Victorian AFL club to secretly make a player assume responsibility for his concussions? What do you make of that? In the Conversation Hour, we're going to look into this story that was in the Herald Sun this morning. Now, if it's true, we don't have any details about this club. The Herald Sun has declined to publish that. If it's true, how does it even happen in 2026 after all we know about the risks and about the legal responsibilities, the duty of care that we have assumed that the AFL has, that the AFL has also assumed, at least to the level that it has? What does it say about the AFL and its oversight of clubs if it is true that a club has been able to do this? What should players do you think? Should they stop playing in the league where this club is, if we find out about it, until this is sorted? My guest today thinks so. I'd love to hear from you as well. As I say, the club isn't named. We don't know what level this club is at. Surely it can't be at the AFL level. VFL? Grassroots club? What does it say about the culture of some clubs? Do you suspect this could be happening at your local club? The player was reportedly desperate to keep playing. He wanted to sign this waiver, and he acknowledged within it that he was already at higher risk because of his history. The club said, yep, sign this waiver, to say that the club and its medical staff would not be liable if he suffered more injury, more concussion-related health issues. I'd love to hear your thoughts about this. How is it possible in 2026? What does it say about the oversight of clubs from the AFL level, if indeed this has happened? I'd love to hear your thoughts. Also today, is gambling ad reform just all too hard? Have we just got to learn to live with what we've got? We're still talking about gambling ad reforms because we've heard that the government's proposed reforms are looking even more shaky today because the coalition came out against the legislation in its current form. It says they want the measures to be tougher, as do the crossbenchers. Our ABC politics team have said that they understand that Labor's willing to pack up its bat and ball, walk away from any reforms rather than have any substantial changes. Now, that, of course, could just be a negotiating line to push back against the coalition. Today, I'll be speaking to independent ACT Senator David Pocock about where this all sits today, what he would still like to see, whether the coalition will, in fact, back what he wants, what will happen to this legislation. But I'd love to hear what you think as well. Is gambling ad reform just all too hard? Are our politics just too complicated
0: too splintered for us to come to a legislative solution. What is the answer there? 1300 222 774 is the number to call. The Conversation Hour about all

0: of these topics. We will get into that very, very soon and more. But first, let's go to Brad Arnold from Transport Victoria to bring us up to date to some problems on the Westgate Freeway. He's with us now. Hi, Brad.
1: Good morning, Mary. Yes, 49 to 55-minute delays looking at our traffic data at the moment. Those delays on the Westgate Freeway leading up to Millers Road, where there are many police vehicles blocking at least four lanes on the Westgate Freeway, two on the left carriageway, two on the right carriageway. Just that right lane squeezing past emergency services who have lined up there and are chatting to a couple of people there. And investigations continue. Delays pushing back onto the Princes Freeway, back onto the M80 Ring Road. So if you're coming in from Melbourne's west, heading towards the Westgate Freeway, pick your lane early. Consider your alternatives, including Geelong Road onto Footscray Road. You could try the Bundawan Tunnel, the Westgate Tunnel. 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Choose those. Check those signs out as you make your way onto the Westgate Freeway from the M80 Ring Road and onto the Westgate from the Princes Freeway. So those delays remain, maybe there for some time. Investigations might continue for a little while there inbound on the Westgate Freeway, Mary.
0: Thank you, Brad, for bringing us up to date. And we will keep across that 35 to 40 minutes delay if you're on the Westgate Freeway or approaching. 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Join me in conversation, 1300 222 774. First off, tell me how you think an AFL club in 2026 could push responsibility for concussions back onto players.
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0: Joining me now is Joel Bowden, who is a former president of the AFL Players Association and also former Richmond player. Thank you so much for joining me, Joel. What have you thought about this report this morning?
3: Good morning, Mary. And I was actually quite shocked when I was reading it this morning and thinking that this could happen in the modern AFL. I retired a number of years ago in 2009. Actually did a study tour over to the United States with the Players Association, auspices of which I was the president of for a number of years. I went over there to do a study, and considering it's now 16 or 17 years since then, I'm sort of genuinely shocked that this could be happening and that an AFL club in the modern day would sign a secret deal with an AFL player. And can you confirm, or is it being confirmed, it's a current AFL club that have signed this player with a...
0: It is still... We don't know that yet, as far as I know. Joel, what we have had in that report from the Herald Sun is that it is an AFL club. It doesn't say about the level. It seems to have been confirmed as a case by the AFL Players Association. They've just put a statement out just saying that they're looking into the circumstances of this case. And this is a quote, and to ensure that this issue isn't replicated further at the elite level. Now, that's ambiguous words, but like you, we're still waiting on details as to what level it's at. And in fact, to confirm that the story is true, I've already got texts, Joel, that say, look, you know, it is coming down to personal responsibility. Let's talk about that philosophically in a moment. But legally, we have come to a point, though, where clubs have obligations, as the Players Association points out, under the collective bargaining agreement and standard playing contract. There is a duty of care that exists with clubs in 2026, no?
3: Absolutely. There's also work health safety and work safe laws that... I mean, there is a duty of care. Clubs have what we know as the PCBU, which is the person conducting the business unit, to actually provide that duty of care in that safe workplace. Because ultimately, players are workers and they go to work. Yes, it's in an environment where there is risk. That's contact sport. There are rules. The AFL regulates that with the rules of the game, the laws of the game, the sanctions through the match review panel and the tribunal. So there are inherent risks in it. But to have someone sign a secret deal and get them to absolve them, the club, if it's an AFL club, of their legal risk, I actually don't think that it would stand up in a court of law, because it would contravene the duty of care that needs to be provided by the PCBU, which is the person conducting the business unit. I think AFL club executives and even AFL executives may need to look into this. And, well, they've got to step in. If this is true, and let's assume it is true because the Herald Sun wouldn't report it otherwise, well, I think there's a serious issue here, and the AFL need to act, and they need to act very, very soon, as well as the Players Association need to step in and condemn this practice. Secret deals are not okay. It's outrageous, to be honest.
0: Mm. You're listening to Joel Bowden, who is who used to be president of the AFL Players Association. As I said, we have asked for the current AFL Players Association CEO James Gallagher to come on, declined, but gave us that statement saying that the game has a duty to provide a workplace that that protects the health, safety, and well-being of all players. There is an element to an extent to which players are accepting there is a risk with this sort of game, obviously. But in 2026, what does it mean for the AFL's oversight of the whole league that this is even possible?
3: Well, it means they need to step in, Mary, and they need to do it immediately. The AFL Commission have powers to step in across the entire community football sector as well. So the AFL doesn't just govern the AFL at the top level that we watch on TV every week and we see these players do amazing and extraordinary things. They govern the leagues from Auskick all the way up. So if they accept this at the highest level, then it may be replicated at lower levels, and that simply can't be the case. You can't have players going out to play community football where clubs, say, wherever it is, in the country league or somewhere in Victoria, South Australia, Queensland, anywhere, that says, hey, you just signed this contract, and that absolves us as the club of any responsibility. So this is far-reaching and could have implications that the AFL have to deal with down the track. Like, when I travelled to the US and did this study tour, I met the NFL Players Association retirement fund manager. I'll never forget what she said. She said, the higher the cliff, the greater the fall. And if a club puts to a player who's desperate to play AFL football, that you sign this and you can play, well, it reminds me of the time that I had surgery on a broken cheekbone and played the next weekend because the club said, oh, it's up to you, Joel. You can play if you want to. You know, you've got a plate inserted into your cheekbone. How often do you get hit in the face? I said, oh, not very often. They said, oh, well, if you want, you can play. And, I say, of course, but I said, yeah, all right, I'll play. If the doctor says it's okay, I'll play. It's outrageous because you can't put that decision in the player's hand. I suspect the player who wants to play, whoever they are, is desperate to play, is vulnerable, says, yep, I'll play. And that's taking advantage of the player, or in the case of a worker, taking advantage of a worker who desperately wants to work, desperately wants to perform on the biggest stage, whether it's the MCG or whether it's at Docklands or at the SCG, that's what they want to do. Yep. And frankly, you've got to take the decision out of the hands, and the rules have to be set where there can be no secret deals, no signing secret contracts so players get to play. The more I think about it, Mary, the more outrageous it gets.
0: Yeah. And such a poignant detail there that the player was desperate to play. As you say, 1300 222 774 is the number to call to join the conversation. I will just point out to the people on text who are saying, look, is it AFL or not? It is reported in the Herald Sun that it is an AFL club, which means that by definition, that means the highest level. Because I don't have the details, I'm not in the first-hand reporting role here. I was leaving it open as reported because it is still unknown. But Joel, just on that point, if it is an AFL club, what are you thinking?
3: Well, the AFL have to act immediately. They have to make sure that this becomes public who's done it. The club needs to be made public that they have signed a secret deal with a player. If it's not an AFL club and it's a, let's call it a community
0: an
3: club
0: Aussie
3: at
0: rules
3: any level,
0: club.
3: An Aussie rules club, the AFL has the power to act. And they have all far-reaching powers. I think conduct unbecoming is the one that they use for anything that isn't within the rules. So conduct unbecoming, and, you know, this will be contract law. It falls outside of providing a safe workplace. I wouldn't be surprised. Let's assume, or let's make an assumption, that this is in Victoria. Well, WorkSafe Victoria may need to be investigating this because a club, which is a corporation, the PCBU, the person conducting the business unit, will be responsible for providing a safe workplace and providing that is not contravened by any secret deal, separate deal, alternative contract.
0: Yep. And we should note that we've asked the AFL for comment as well. They haven't yet. Well, Wal from Ngambi, what do you think?
4: Yeah, look, I tend to agree with Joel. I just think that if it's an AFL club, yeah, it's the top tier, but if by, you know, it's lobby journalism, the Herald Sun saying AFL meaning all of Aussie rules, it could be a community club. And if that's the case, quite often these clubs are struggling for players, so they're happy to forego any responsibility and put it back on the player because they need the players. Their teams are struggling. That doesn't make it right. I disagree with it completely. You should be able to say, no, you can't. But I know when I played, I would have, oh, yeah, no worries. I'll cop it because you just want to play when you're playing.
0: That's what the players come into it. But then, yeah, what's the club's role in that?
4: A lot of clubs are really struggling now and probably aren't thinking of the full ramifications when they think we just need to get a team on the field this week. You know, there's numbers are dropping off Aussie rules clubs all over the state. Yeah. I'm not sure about the country, but you hear of clubs folding and merging all over the place. So it maybe just come down to they need the numbers and they think that they have to do it.
0: Well, that's really interesting. Thank you. And as a need to repeat, we don't know yet. It is not our reporting. It's reported as AFL. We don't know what level it is at. But as we're talking about, Joel, Wal brings up a really good point. If it is at the elite level, that is outrageous in its own way. If it's at club level, then there are those wider issues as well. Let's say, obviously, we're hoping that this sees sunlight and we understand who is confirmed to be part of this case. What do you think should happen? You obviously take a pretty pro-union role. That is your day job as we speak. Do you think the players should go on strike?
5: Well, we need to find out all the facts. And let me just talk about the concussion education program that the AFL run for all community clubs, and I've done it about 5 times now, and I know it well because Jack Riewoldt talks on the podcast webcast that they do. And very simply, it's if in doubt, sit it out. If a player has had a head knock, you have to sit them out. Like, that's the number one message that they put through. Now, if this is a community club, then they're not adhering to the concussion protocols. If this is an AFL club, then I think the Players Association should seriously consider what they do with their workforce. Because if clubs are putting players at risk, then the one thing that the Players Association has, and I've always been cognizant of this, the AFL Players Association is 100% membership. Mm. And so if the Players Association decided to do something, then 100% of their members would be behind it. And they need to seriously talk to the clubs and the AFL and even player managers who may be aware of this and say, what's going on in our industry? What's going on in our business? Because if it doesn't get cleaned up and cleaned up tomorrow, well, we're not going to put our players in an unsafe workplace, plain and simple. And the clubs and the AFL need to understand that.
0: Mm. Just to finish on, Joel, I think I'm seeing some texts that talk about personal responsibility versus the law, etc. No matter what happens out of this, is it fair to say that our idea about culpability for concussion is still in flux in 2026?
5: Well, this might change it a bit. You know, in 2010, when Jordan Lewis got knocked out, and we all saw him knocked out against the Western Bulldogs and played the same game, that was a straw that broke the camel's back. I retired in 2009, and to think that we're still having this debate and that any club, any AFL club, whether it's in the elite or at community level, has asked a vulnerable player, a desperate player, to sign a contract, I think we're at a point where we need to have an open conversation, and whoever's reporting it needs to say who the person or who the club is, and then get all the cards on the table, because it's been evident in America, and I saw it in 2010 when I visited. We know about the incidences that have coming to the light now with class actions and, you know, Peter Jess leading some of that. My good friend Shane Tuck passed away, you know, before he should have. There's a number of incidents that have happened. Danny Frawley, who was a coach of mine, we know about this. And if this doesn't create a larger conversation and some action, then that's really disappointing and I'd be surprised. But to wake up this morning and read the paper and hear about this secret deal, I was shocked, Mary. And I think it's outrageous because we're putting young men and women at

0: risk for the sake of a game, and that's not okay.
1: Yeah. Joel, thank you so much for joining us today.
0: Thank you.
1: That's Joel Bowden, former president of the AFL Players Association. And, of course, Richmond best and fairest. Great player, great speaker, tiger for life, says one texter. And John from Bacchus Marsh says what this club done is illegal and against the Workplace H&S Act. Jane in Narre Warren North, what do you think about this?
2: I just rang up to say that I've got two. We've got two children that are elite athletes in different sports.
1: Mm.
2: And what I know about kids, and because we stepped outside our comfort zone, and both of them actually are competing in fields that we were not familiar with. Mm. So you come in as an outsider, and what I can tell you is, what I worry more about, more than an adult signing one of these contracts, is kids signing them. You know, young adults.
1: Mm.
2: Because I can tell you that a lot of them, they think they're going to the Olympics or they're going to be the next huge AFL star, and they don't think ahead.
1: Yeah.
2: You know, kids are invincible. They don't think ahead. We know that.
1: Yeah.
2: So they'll sign it because they'll sign contracts like that. And a lot of their parents will sign them too because parents are very ambitious.
1: Oh, that's a whole other aspect as well. I mean, from your point of view, Jane, you're just trusting that clubs and leagues take those decisions out of these kids' or young adults' hands.
2: Well, that's right. I mean, I'm really of the opinion that you have to take a lot of responsibility for your own decisions, but when you bring into it young minds, you know, they're vulnerable and they will. Yeah. They'll sign anything. They'll sign their lives away if they really think that they're going to make it.
1: Jane, thank you so much. It's really interesting to get that perspective as well. That was a very poignant part of this story. Keep those calls coming, 1300 222 774. We will want to keep on that story. You'd have to think there'd be some developments, some sunlight, as I said, pretty soon about what's lying behind that. Also, in terms of sport, we will be talking to Senator David Pocock about the gambling ad reforms. They're stalling, it seems, at the moment. What is going on with that? But coming up next on the Conversation Hour, Gen Z, young people, they're finding it hard to take up dental care because of all of those pressures that we face these days. But what are they risking?
3: Who will win the AI race? Has gambling become our national sport?
4: Questions. They've never been more important. So the one thing we'll never question is our duty to keep asking. ABC News. Keep asking.
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1: So it is Dental Health Week, and yes, it's always important to think about our teeth. The theme this year is My Smile. It's targeting young adults, 18 to 25-year-olds. I'd love to hear from you if you are in this age group, 1300 222 774. How hard is it to get to a dentist? Cost of living for everyone, let alone when you're a young adult, can mean that you put off the dental work. You think it's just not a priority. But what are the risks? Tell me, is dental care out of reach for you at any age, and how has that impacted you in your life if you have neglected it early on? 1300 222 774 is the number to call. Matt Hopcroft is Associate Professor of Professional Practice at the Melbourne Dental School and joins me now. Matt, thank you so much for joining me.
7: Great to talk to you, Mary.
1: Tell me, what do you think about the, if we've got young people listening or someone who knows a young person listening, can you put into perspective what young people are putting off when they put off dental care?
7: It's a really good question there. And like with all of our healthcare, the more that we focus on prevention, the better we're going to be, the healthier we're going to be. So one of the risks with dental disease is that it can be quite silent. Tooth decay can develop, gum disease can develop, and it's not necessarily going to cause symptoms. It's not necessarily going to cause pain until it progresses a long way, until it becomes a much more significant and much more costly problem as well. So one of the problems about avoiding care, delaying care, avoiding those preventive checks is that we risk more complicated and more expensive problems later down the track.
1: Mm. I'd love to hear from you. 1300 222 774. Can you access dental care

0: whether it's about access generally or whether it's about the cost, and how has it impacted your life if you can't get it? 1300 222 774. Matt, what do you think is the ongoing repercussion? What could we be seeing in future years, I guess, coupled with this, you know, how prevalent is it with older age groups? And are we coming towards a concertina effect where it's going to affect the whole population?
1: That's a really important point. And what we're seeing across the whole life course is dental disease is a really big problem. So from a very young age, one in three kids by the age of 5 to 6 have tooth decay, and it's the leading cause of preventable hospitalisation across any reason for our young kids. Adults, about 1 in 3 have untreated decay. Gum disease, about 50% of older adults with gum disease, and there's links now that we're seeing between gum disease and diabetes, or gum disease and cardiovascular disease, even gum disease and Alzheimer's, dementia. So that the sort of the broader health consequences are really important. And if we put care off when we're young, those problems become much bigger and more magnified as we age. And then what we're seeing is, you know, people really struggling from an affordability point of view right now. Last financial year, people withdrew $800 million from their superannuation to pay for dental treatment.
0: That it was accessed by people accessing super for dental work.
1: For their dental work, yeah. So through the Compassionate Release of Superannuation Scheme, we've seen that increase. It was about $100 million that was withdrawn in 2020. It's gone up to $800 million. I expect it will go over $1 billion in this financial year because we have a government that doesn't fund dental care in quite the same way that it funds healthcare. So, you know, governments fund about 70%, state and federal governments fund about 70% of healthcare, but only about 20% of dental care. And a big chunk of that goes to subsidising private health insurance, which is really important, but it doesn't help to fund dental care for people on lower incomes and people where affordability really is a big issue. So we've got to really kind of try and refocus this government on thinking about how they expand Medicare. And, you know, they talk a lot about Medicare services and how they're strengthening Medicare, but the really big gap in there is that they're not doing enough to help people access dental care.
0: 1300 222 774 is the number to call. Matthew in Ringwood, what do you think? Hi, Matthew.
2: What do you think should happen? Yeah, I think that dental should be part of Medicare. It's such an obvious thing, and I think it's quite a bit of a scandal that it hasn't actually been included in it yet.
0: Yeah, well, we seem to have been talking about it for so long, haven't we, Matthew?
2: It would be a boon for dentists, you know, like people would be able to go along every 12 months or 6 months or whatever they need, rather than putting it off for 4 or 5 years simply because of the cost of it all.
0: Matthew, have you had that worry? Have you struggled to afford it?
2: I have struggled to afford it. I've kept it up, but I've struggled.
0: And sacrificed other things, I'm assuming.
2: Yeah, exactly. Of course you do. You're shuffling one bill to pay another, and other bills have to wait while you get the dental work done. But fortunately, I'm pretty lucky with my teeth. They're okay, but even just a consultation costs a lot of money, so. And clean and whatnot.
0: Exactly. Matthew, thank you. It is true. Those people who have good genes in this regard are thanking their lucky stars. This on text as well, Matt. My biggest regret is not flossing when I was young. Now 54 and 2 teeth have been removed at massive cost. I started flossing 15 years ago and stopped the decay, but the damage was done. It is just the simple things as well, isn't it, Matt?
1: I obviously am going to agree with Matthew. You know, all of us Matts think alike, I think. But, you know, the need for us, we have been talking about bringing dentistry to Medicare for such a long time. We had a Senate inquiry a couple of years ago that made these recommendations. So it's beyond time for us to do that. But
0: why? To interrupt you, Matt, why isn't it? What's your assessment? Why isn't it part of Medicare yet?
1: I think you know, governments are worried about spending, and governments have always been worried about spending. And we're talking about something that's going to cost anywhere from a couple of $1 billion, maybe up to $5-10 billion. And it kind of depends on how you might structure a scheme. So I think that worries governments a little bit. I think we don't, and we see this a lot, you know, people don't prioritise oral health in the same way that they think about health elsewhere. So as a profession, we really need to do more.

resisted by the profession for a long time. I think since Medicare first started, originally there were ideas about putting dentistry in, and it was resisted. But that's changed. We did some research last year, and you know, about 60% of dentists now support the idea of bringing dentistry into Medicare in some way, because they see the consequences of patients not being able to afford care, not turning up as often as they should. So, you know, I think that the tide has changed. We just need, you know,

0: today, so about 50% of kids have a Medicare-funded scheme that's used reasonably well. So we've got a model that we can work on.
1: Mm. Matt, thank you for joining us today. Really appreciate it.
0: Thanks, Mary.
1: Matt Hopcraft is Associate Professor of Professional Practice at the Melbourne Dental School. This on text, I'm 83, my wife's 79, both been on public dental waiting list for over 5 years. We simply can't afford to go to a dentist. Another text pointing out that their kids at 27 and around that age still relying on parents. Maybe that's you as well. I'd love to keep hearing your stories. 1300 222 774 is the number to call. Now, coming up later in the conversation, the very controversial FIFA boss Gianni Infantino is still in his job, even after what he's been doing lately, but for how long? But talking about government reforms, or at least attempted reforms, are we ever going to get gambling ad reform? Senator David Pocock joins me next.
2: Did they mention your campaign? 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
3: 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So thanks, Charlie, and thanks for your help.
4: 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On 774 ABC Melbourne and ABC Victoria.
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1: Join the conversation. If you've seen the news this morning that the Coalition has said that it will not back this Labor's proposed crackdown as it stands on gambling advertising. What do you think? 1300 222 774. They're holding out because they're saying it needs to be tougher, as do the crossbenchers. ABC reporting is saying that the ALP is pretty much ready to pack up the bat and ball and go away if there are substantial changes that are going through. Is that just a negotiating tactic? What will happen next? Joining me now is David Pocock, who is Independent Senator for the ACT. Thank you for joining me.
6: Thanks for having me, Mary.
1: So what is the situation as it stands this morning? We heard this about the Coalition yesterday, pushing for bigger reforms. You've come out in support of the Coalition balking, but what does it mean for the legislation?
6: Well, that's really up to the Prime Minister and the Labor Party. We had 2 days of Senate hearings into the bill, and it is very clear that it's inadequate. It basically is what the gambling industry said that they could live with. And it's not going to protect young Australians. It's not going to turn things around in the country where we lose more per capita than any other country on earth. And you have the vast majority of Australians saying to the parliament, do better, actually ban these gambling ads so that we can protect children. And I think if the PM withdrew his bill because the Senate wanted to actually strengthen it, it would show just how captured by the gambling industry our Prime Minister is.
1: You are pushing for a national regulator, a full ban, as you say, an end to also the inducements, harmful inducements that we heard some shocking evidence about this week. Is the Coalition going to support you on that?
6: I mean, credit to the Coalition. I think a number of people in there are doing really good work in pushing to strengthen the bill as it's currently drafted. You know, the Murphy Report, if we go back 3 years, was, I think, Parliament at its best. It was a unanimously backed report that had 31 recommendations. The three big ones, as you said, were a phased-in ban on all gambling ads, a national regulator, and banning inducements. And you know, 3 years ago, Peter Murphy, who chaired the inquiry, said, we have to ban inducements right now because they are the most damaging part of this whole predatory

0: do want to see gambling ads, if you don't mind seeing them, you could then opt in to see them, and you could age verify yourself and say, yes, I'm over 18, you know, whatever the process might be. So, you know, I think those are really sensible amendments that I've heard the coalition talking about. And again, it just shows how out of step the Prime Minister is with not just his party, but the rest of the Senate.
1: The ABC political reporting team is saying they understand, and as I was saying in the introduction, this could be just be a negotiating tactic, but they understand that Labor could just shelve it altogether rather than agree to substantially change the bill. Do you think that, from what you're hearing, is that true?
0: I hope not. I mean, yeah.
1: And what would happen if it were true? What would be the political cost, do you believe, for Labor?
0: Well, I mean, this is something that Australians want to see done. People are sick and tired of gambling ads. They see the impact that it's having on their children. They're seeing how normalised it is for young Australians. And then we're seeing the rate of gambling addiction and suicide linked to it. And it's tragic. If you look at a Prime Minister who will meet with the gambling lobby, meet with the sports, meet with the broadcasters, but won't meet with people who've lost sons, brothers, people with lived experience about the true cost of this industry. If they were just to pull this bill because they can't get their weak proposal through the Senate, I think that's a it's a real slap in the face to the Australians who want more and to our democracy. You know, that's why we elect a Senate where the government doesn't have the majority, so they actually have to negotiate, and the Senate can keep the executive in check. And I think we're seeing the Senate do its job on this one.
1: But do you think, I mean, you're saying that the coalition's made noises, as it were, about the harmful inducements. Do you fear that the coalition, in the end, this is just a bit of performative push and pull, and in the end, you're not going to get what you need, you're pushing for, as you say, from the Murphy Review?
0: I obviously can't speak for them, but you know there are.
1: What would be the people, what would be the bottom line, do you think, that you would accept?
0: I mean, I think their proposal to have an opt-in online and to do something on inducements. I think, you know, these inducements, or, you know, the industry pushes back and say that they say, well, it's not inducements, it's generosities, which are these, you know, free bets, bonus bets. And all the researchers say that this is the most harmful part of it, because this is what keeps problem gamblers coming back for more and hooks people into it. If they're willing to move on those two things, this bill is a lot better. And, you know, whilst myself, others on the crossbench think that we should just implement the Murphy Report, you know, all this work was actually done, we have a roadmap, if they're willing to strengthen like that, credit to them. And, you know, they should be recognised for that. And I think it's something that the Senate would pass.
1: You're listening to Senator David Pocock. We're talking about gambling ad reforms. Just before I let you go, David, there's been some pushback from Responsible Wagering Australia. Now, that's the lobby group for the gambling industry, questioning why Luke Bateman, who's a former NRL player, if listeners haven't heard, he went and said to the inquiry that he got these inducements, but he did not say that he had 6 months' work with a New South Wales gambling company after he left the sport. And Responsible Wagering is saying, well, that shouldn't meet David Pocock's pub test, that David Pocock shouldn't have invited him to appear because he was compromised. What does David Pocock say to that?
0: Well, clearly the gambling lobby is absolutely clutching at straws here and looking for any way to discredit someone who, you know, was a professional athlete, would have earned a lot of money, retired with absolutely nothing, was like 250 grand in debt when he lost everything while he was playing professional rugby league. And then he worked for a gambling company, as you said. I didn't know that.
1: Should he have disclosed that to you?
0: I mean, potentially, but that's up to him. He was giving all his evidence, as I understand it, was when he was playing and his experience. I think it actually strengthens his evidence. He's, one, lost everything, then gone to work for this industry, knows exactly how it works. And when whistleblowers say stuff, we generally don't say, well, they worked in that industry, so they can't be trusted. We say, yeah, that person probably knows what they're talking about. They've been there. They've seen how it operates. So

0: openly about it, because the thing that I've seen over the last few years is the number of young men who've pulled me aside at functions saying, "Thanks for what you're doing on gambling. I'm addicted, I'm struggling," and the shame I feel as a man, because all the ads say I should be enjoying myself. Our culture says this is, just a part of enjoying sport, but I'm just so ashamed that I can't get myself together and control myself. And that's the kind of evidence we hear. And it's no surprise. It is so hard to deal with an addiction where every time you turn on the TV or scroll online, you're seeing ads and you're being given these inducements through the apps.
1: Senator, thank you so much for joining me today. Really appreciate it.
0: Thanks so much for having me.
1: Senator David Pocock, Independent Senator, of course, from the ACT. This on text: horse racing gambling ads seem to get banned so easily compared to this. And a lot of support for David Pocock, pushing him towards being PM. Don't think he can do it as an independent senator, but there you go. There's a lot of love for that. Tell me what you think about gambling ads as well on the Conversation Hour. 1300 222 774 is opt in the way to go, of course, rather than opt out. That's what David Pocock would say. Ruby from Ballarat, we've been talking about dental work, how hard it is to get access to it. You've got some experience with this?
2: Yeah, I do. Thanks for having me on. I just wanted to share that I've been working less to care for my young children for the last sort of 5 years, I suppose. And during that time, I've put off much needed dental work, like a crown, a cap. I need a night guard and I think I need a filling. And I feel like my oral health has sort of deteriorated, but I haven't been able to sort of address it. So I'm planning to put my entire tax return towards just getting dental work done.
1: Yeah, wow. And when you look into the future, Ruby, is it sort of off-putting? Is this something that you're going to have to keep putting money aside for, do you think?
2: Yeah, it's just, I suppose I see how important oral health is, but it just feels so inaccessible right now. And, I'm just worried that by not addressing those things, maybe they've become worse and what that might mean.
1: That's right. Ruby, very wise. The experts would say anything you can put in now in terms of dental health will pay off a thousandfold later. Thank you. And let's go to Kate in Pasco Vale. You've had a similar experience. Is that right, Kate?
3: Yeah. So I'm 30 at the moment, but about 5 years ago, I was actually told that I needed all four of my wisdom teeth taken out and I was in a lot of pain, but I had to put that off for about 3 years because at the time I was quoted $3,000 for that procedure and I didn't have the money for it. And I kept putting it off until I got really desperate and I got a recommendation for an affordable dentist that had cap price in the CBD.
1: Were you in pain for 3 years, Kate?
3: Yeah. I was in pain for 3 years. And then I found that dentist. I went and got all of my dental work done I needed there for a cap price, for a third of the price.
1: Was it? Tell me, I mean, without a big, sorry for interrupting, Kate, but was it hard to find an affordable dentist?
3: Yeah. I had to, because I'm in Pasco Vale, so I had to travel into the city for it. And I had to compromise on the sort of the type of dentistry that I would have preferred. They offer mainly to low income earners and they do basically cap price, or if you have private health, they'll do no gap.
1: So your advice might be to look around, keep asking.
3: Yeah. And since then I've been able to go yearly because they have cap prices on, cleaning and things, but this really should be bulk billed under Medicare because we can only afford to go to bulk billed doctors now. And we've had to try and move all of our specialists under public health because we can't afford to see the four or five specialists that we need to see each year under private. That's $200 each.
1: Yeah.
3: Like, we can't afford that.
1: No. Kate, I'm so glad to hear you're out of 3 years of pain. My teeth hurt just thinking about your experience. And yeah, at least I think you've opened up a little bit of hope for some people. Potentially, if you can shop around, you can find someone if you're lucky like Kate. 1300 222 774 for any calls that we can get at the remainder of the Conversation Hour. We are coming up to the end of the hour, though, and we did want to talk about what's happening in world sport, because even if you were just

0: hooked in by the World Cup. Can you believe what's happening with FIFA? Gianni Infantino is hanging on by his fingernails as boss of FIFA. Let's see what's happening next with Ned Hall.
1: Every community has stories worth sharing. 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
1: You're with Mary Guerin.
0: Well, just to catch you up, if you weren't aware, just really days after the Men's World Cup and all of the glory and all of the great morale that came from that, Gianni Infantino, FIFA president, pretty much pricked that balloon by suggesting that there should be some privatisation of the commercial arm of the World Cup. Well, all hell broke loose. There was a civil war. And now he has apologised, but he's still boss. Ned Hall is ABC football commentator and joins me now, knows all about these things. Ned, in 25 words or less, can you explain global football politics to me?
3: I'll just say no, to be honest. As I think, no, I don't think I can. It's in a very complex, difficult world. But Gianni Infantino, as you say, is still staying on in this job. Getting people out of the job of FIFA president is not easy. It wasn't easy when Infantino came in 10 years ago, having removed Sepp Blatter, who'd hung on to the job for an awful long time, despite plenty of criticism from outside the organisation. But it's a tough job to remove someone from. So FIFA held an emergency meeting of its executive council overnight, and they've basically backed Gianni Infantino, despite one of the members of the executive council, Kevin Grafstein, having written a very critical piece in an internal memo, basically saying that it was beyond reproach, the actions that had taken place before this, and being very, very critical about Infantino. But they've thrown their weight behind him.
0: So why?
3: Well, because I don't think it's as easy for him to be just pushed out the door. I think he has to resign for him to go at this stage. Now, he's up for election next year. If people want to stand against him, they've got to nominate by the 18th of November. At this stage, nobody else has nominated to stand against him. And the way it works with the FIFA Congress, it's one member, one vote. So all the countries around the world, however big and powerful they might be in a football sense or a financial sense, their vote counts exactly the same. So whilst UEFA have come out and said that they have no confidence in him, very few other people around the rest of the world have, and he's got a lot of support around Asia and Africa in particular.
0: Tell me what you think about what's happening at FIFA. 1300 222 774. Ned Hall is with us. So you seem to be saying this is a bit performative, this support, partly because no one's stepping up, and I will ask how tough a job and who's going to come in anyway. But you would assume that the knives are just well and truly being, you know, out scraping together. They're just waiting. It's a matter of when, not if he goes.
3: Look, I'm not as convinced of that. And the reason why is because I don't think he should be staying on. And I think Luis Figo, who's a former Portuguese international who stood against Sepp Blatter and ran against Gianni Infantino in 2016, has already basically said it's too late to save Infantino and you know, it's not too late to save football. So there are a lot of people pushing for change. But a lot of countries have already said they're backing Infantino. A lot of African countries, and I'll just mention one, Mauritania have backed him. Now, they are not a big, powerful nation. They're not a big, powerful nation in any sense and financially. But their vote counts the same as absolutely anybody else's who might want to vote against Gianni Infantino. You've got FIFA delegates and Congress members from all around the world who were put up in five-star hotels. They get about $300 a day per diem whilst they're travelling around the World Cup on the FIFA dime and living in luxury.
0: So they're just going against the hand that fed them and put them up in luxury?
3: Pretty much. Like, why do they want change? You know, from their point of view, I don't think, I think a lot of people in other parts of the world have a very different view of how FIFA operates than some people with inside FIFA. And I think that is one of the big problems. Football around the world succeeds in spite of FIFA rather than because of it. And this organisation made $10 billion from that World Cup and yet still didn't see that it was a bad idea to go and float this public-private partnership idea straight off the back of that tournament, which just looked like greed. And other people within FIFA have also said this is the works of just one man. So clearly the finger has been pointed at Gianni Infantino. And yet, within inside the organisation, people have rallied around him and said he'll stay in place for now. And what I definitely think he should go, and I think UEFA and the European nations are going to battle against him, I don't know that globally they'll get enough support and get the 106 votes they need from around the rest of the world to get rid of him.
0: Ned, as a lover of this code, does that make you despair? We've been talking about FIFA and this stink around it for ages. And what you're saying is, well, doesn't matter because people with their, you know, with their hands in their pockets and their hands on their wallets, they don't care. And we just need to suck it up.
3: Well, you see, this is the thing about sucking it up. Unfortunately for football fans everywhere, and I count myself in amongst this, football fans are stupid. They'll suck up whatever's being fed to them in the sense that you want to go and see your team. If the World Cup's on, you want to watch it. So you're a very, very easy market and a very easy mark for whatever's happening at the top of the world game. And I don't think any football fans really around the world have any time for FIFA or any great love of what they do for the world game. Yet they're still there at all the matches. They're still there wanting to watch the games, watch their teams. So it's like a captive market that they've got. And as I say, it's a very difficult organisation to make anything happen in. You have to go back to that 10 years and everything that happened. I mean, an FBI investigation being launched into Sepp Blatter, and eventually there was a vote for change with Gianni Infantino coming in. Has it got better? Probably not. I think it's pretty much gone down the same path. You know, that was down 10 years later and we're in almost in exactly the same position where people want change. But I don't know that it necessarily happens at this next election next year. There may be a candidate that comes out that can really rally people behind them, but I'm not sure where that comes from.
0: Ned, it wasn't 25 words or less, but you did a cracking job anyway. Thank you so much.
3: Did my best, Mary. Thank you.
0: You did. Ned Hall, ABC football commentator, explaining the inexplicable world of football politics. Rebecca in Mount Macedon, really quickly, you have a comment to make about the gambling ads.
4: Yeah, well, the thing that I would really love to say is that this is a serious public health issue, and the fact that it sits with the communications portfolio, which is responsible for telcos and things like that, absolutely minimises how important this issue is. It has far too many connections to human misery, including people taking their own lives, to poverty, family violence, and much, much more pain, for it to sit within a communications portfolio that has zero connection to human health and wellbeing.
0: Rebecca, that's a really good point. Thank you. We will continue to cover that story. It obviously hasn't run its course in the federal parliament, but we will keep across that. Thank you to Rebecca and everyone who has joined me today. Bridget Duclos has joined me in the studio. She's on this afternoon. Hello.
5: Hello, Mary. Now, you were a very important journalist, foreign correspondent-y type person. What's the scariest thing you've ever had to do for your job?
0: Oh, that's a really good question. I think driving through the night to a scene of a disaster in France was pretty scary, mostly because it was all night. We were getting really tired.
5: Yeah.
0: So it was more in retrospect. It wasn't, I haven't been a war correspondent or anything like that.
5: No.
0: So I take my hat off to them.
5: I do too. And there's lots of jobs that have some scary elements. The scariest thing I ever did, and I've only been reminded of it this week, was with the death of Kath Pettingill, Granny Evil, you know, the notorious crime matriarch. I had to go and interview her as a young journalist in Venice Bay. I had to drive down on my with my camera crew. And I mean, she's got a glass eye because she got one eye shot out.
0: Yeah.
5: She's got lots of really bad sons. And I was terrified. So
0: I
5: we
0: bet.
5: Thought we'd talk about that today. I mean, there's all sorts of scary jobs. I don't think it'd be scary to be a window cleaner up on one of those high-rise buildings.
0: Oh, yeah. But you couldn't, if you were scared, could you do it?
5: Well, I don't know, but I'm sure they get some pretty hairy jobs. So we want to talk about that, the scariest thing you've had to do for work. And also Paul Verhoeven, our Paul Verhoeven, he's learning to drive at the tender age of 43.
0: Oh, that would be scary potentially.
5: Yeah. So we want to talk about learning to drive, your stories. Also Chris, my producer, he's teaching his daughter and they had a a very hair-raising moment just yesterday. So all your learning to drive trials and tribulations.
0: And how's the relationship going with his daughter?
5: As teacher or student, I'm not sure which is worse.
0: That is Bridget Duclos on your afternoons from 12:30. Thank you so much for joining me on the Conversation Hour today. 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Talk soon.
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12: Good afternoon, Natasha McFarlane with ABC News. Five kids who allegedly bashed a grocery shop owner in Melbourne's West could have the charges against them upgraded after the man died in hospital. Michaela Ortolan reports.
13: 5 days after he was taken to hospital, Van Viet Trung has died of injuries he sustained when he was allegedly bashed by a group of kids. On Saturday afternoon, Mr. Trung tried to help a fellow retail worker in Sunshine who was allegedly being robbed by the youths aged between 12 and 15 before they turned on him. They faced charges of affray, violent disorder, intentionally causing serious injury and intentionally causing injury. But police say those charges could be upgraded following Mr. Trung's death. The 60-year-old is being hailed a hero by those close to him who say he was a friendly and lovely man.
12: Victoria's Health and Safety Body will be reviewing how a woman was mistakenly put under the knife for the wrong surgery in what's being described an extraordinary hospital identity mix-up. Danushi Dice reports.
14: Deborah Buchanan was meant to undergo a minor procedure at Joan Kerner Hospital to remove a cancerous lesion from her pelvic area in January. But when she woke up, she discovered she had undergone a more serious operation with tissue removed from her genitals. Miss Buchanan's lawyer, Erin Monsalfia, says it's one of the worst hospital blunders she's seen.
15: It is a complete systemic failure.
14: While Minister Vicky Ward says the awful mistake will be reviewed by Safer Care Victoria.
16: It is not acceptable.
14: Miss Buchanan will be seeking compensation for damages and a formal apology from Western Health.
12: Western Health has cited patient privacy and wouldn't comment on the individual case, but says patients have the right to safe, high-quality care. Victoria's First Peoples Body says it's not given up on working to convince the state opposition to support Victoria's historic treaty if it wins power in November. State opposition leader Jess Wilson has said she'll scrap treaty if elected and establish a standalone government department called First Nations Victoria. But Galangwal co-chair Jaran Murray Jackson has told the federal inquiry into racism against First Nations people that he hopes treaty will stay above party politics.
17: With our focus on economic self-determination and the things we want to achieve this term, I think there's some alignment with the coalition because they're looking for everything through an economic lens. So I'm hopeful to build a relationship and hopefully stepping back from tearing up our treaty that we've worked so hard to get.
12: The federal government is spending hundreds of millions of dollars on up to 450 new high-speed long-range missiles. The weapons will be installed on all Air Force fighter planes, including the Super Hornets, Growlers and F-35 jets. Defence Minister Richard Marles says they're the latest generation of air-to-air missiles.
18: They will be operating on those platforms soon. This is a more than $700 million purchase. So it's a really significant purchase to upgrade the capability of our Air Force.
12: Spain's North African territory of Ceuta says it's caring for more than 1,000 children who entered from Morocco last week in a mass influx of would-be migrants. They're among the small number who've remained after most of the 72,000 people returned across the border. Local officials say at least 88 people have died in Ceuta and another 11 in Morocco. Gianni Infantino will remain the president of FIFA for now after soccer's world governing body reaffirmed its full support of his leadership. FIFA's Secretary General says mistakes made have been acknowledged at a crisis meeting in Morocco where Mr. Infantino has apologised for errors he made regarding a plan to sell off stakes in FIFA competitions to private investors, which was roundly condemned by member associations before ultimately being scrapped. Macquarie University sports history expert Keith Rathbone says pressure has been mounting on Mr. Infantino to step down.
7: For now, maybe the situation calms down a bit, but of course, there's a re-election coming up early next year in March, and even though he has the support of the exec council, we might still see some moves from the Confederation to unseat him.
12: To the weather, there's a strong wind warning for the East Gippsland coast. For the state, partly cloudy day with isolated showers, mostly about the coast and eastern ranges. For Melbourne, cloudy, a medium chance of showers, most likely late this afternoon and evening, heading for a top today of 16 degrees. Tomorrow, a possible shower, also 16. Saturday, a shower or two and 17. Sunday, rain and becoming windy 15. Right now, it's 12 degrees. ABC News.
16: G'day, welcome to the world today. I'm

0: Andy Park coming to you from Gadigal Land in Sydney. Nice to be with you. This Thursday, a suspected Russian drone armed with explosives found at a German airport, one of Europe's largest cargo hubs. And do the Democrats have a new rising star in Michigan's Abdul Al-Sayed?
1: I've been an Abdul in Michigan my whole life. This is like the best place in the world to be Abdul. You know why? Because Michiganders are big-hearted. They're open-minded. They're earnest and they're gritty. And Michiganders are sick and tired of BS politics coming in to divide us.
0: First up, if you ever needed a medical procedure, you'll know you repeatedly get asked to confirm your name and date of birth. It's standard practice and makes this next story even more shocking. A Melbourne woman says doctors removed parts of her genitals whilst performing the wrong operation on her. The peak body for health consumers in Australia says while serious medical mix-ups are rare, healthcare operators often fail to adequately take responsibility for mistakes like these. Here's Bridget Fitzgerald.
2: It's the kind of scenario that beggars belief. Deborah Buchanan woke up from what she believed was routine surgery to find she'd undergone the completely wrong procedure.
3: I stood up, walked over to the bathroom door, and I just got in the bathroom door and I hemorrhaged everywhere. So I called the nurse, she came in. I said, "Can you explain why I'm bleeding so badly?" She said, "Oh, that's part of the operation." And I said, "What operation?" I said, "I had it on here." And as I touched it, it was still there. I stood up, walked over to the bathroom door, and I just got in the bathroom door, and I hemorrhaged everywhere. So I called the nurse, she came in. I said, "Can you explain why I'm bleeding so badly?" She said, "Oh, that's part of the operation." And I said, "What operation?" I said, "I had it on here."
2: Speaking to the Nine Network, Deborah Buchanan says she was in hospital to have a small cancerous lesion removed from her pelvic area. Instead, the 69-year-old grandmother says she had parts of her genitals removed. She says the pain from the procedure has affected every part of her life.
3: You can't do this. You can't make a mistake on a person. It's just, it's not like breaking a cup. It's life to them.
2: Deborah Buchanan says when staff at the Joan Kerner Women's and Children's Hospital in St Albans called for Deborah, both she and another woman in pre-op realised they had the same first name. When she offered her surname to clarify, staff told her she was the one they were after. Later, she says the hospital attributed the mix-up to the fact there were two Deborahs in the waiting room and that they were understaffed. Erin Monsalfear is a senior associate with Carbone Lawyers who is acting for Deborah Buchanan.
4: Honestly, it was so shocking, it sounded unbelievable, really. It's one of those things that you just don't expect to happen. I mean, we put our trust in the public health system and patients deserve to receive treatment which meets the standard of care that's expected.
2: The lawyer says there'll soon be legal proceedings in the Supreme Court to make a claim for compensation, arguing the incident points to a systemic failure.
4: If those procedures, policies and safeguards had been followed, this would never have happened.
2: Dr. Elizabeth Devney is the CEO of the Consumer Health Forum of Australia.
5: Too many times we see incidents similar to this where there are a chain of failures, identity, consent, safety checks.
2: The patient at the centre of the medical mix-up insists she's never met the surgeon who performed the incorrect procedure, and that troubles Elizabeth Devney.
5: An apology is clearly necessary, but an apology is not a remediation plan. But what really troubles me, almost as much as what happened to start with, is the afterwards. When healthcare causes serious harm, people need coordinated care. They need clear communication. They need support. And someone needs to take responsibility for all of that. And it shouldn't be left to the person who's been harmed to navigate this aftermath all on their own.
2: And the consumer advocate says there can be a tendency for institutions to deal with an incident rather than the person.
5: A safe culture isn't one that where nobody makes a mistake. It's one where concerns are actually heard. The system stops, deals with it, and the organisation takes full responsibility for the harm that has occurred.
2: In a statement, Western Health Chief Operating Officer John Ferraro said the provider is unable to comment on individual patients.

0: patients to protect privacy and confidentiality, but that in line with statutory requirements after adverse events, the hospital provides an apology and undertakes a review of the incident.
1: Bridget Fitzgerald reporting there. Labor is threatening to pull the plug on its gambling advertising reforms as it faces sustained pressure to make significant changes to the bill. The Coalition and the Greens say they both won't support the bill without significant amendments. It comes as research reveals 600,000 Australian teens below the age of 18 gamble every year. And the peak body for wagering services warns gamblers may look to offshore illegal markets if further crackdowns are brought in. Here's Kimberly Price.
2: The Greens, the crossbenchers and the Coalition, an unlikely team pushing for greater gambling reform, in line with Peter Murphy's 2022 landmark gambling inquiry. The opposition argues despite Labor's promise to limit gambling ads, there are loopholes in the proposed legislation. Anne Webster is a Nationals frontbencher.
3: Ads will continue in children's primetime TV. They will continue right up to 5 minutes before the game. They'll be able to do gambling ads when there's a goal scored, which currently does not exist. Will this bill make it better or worse? It will make it worse. If gambling ads are going to increase because of this bill, that's a fail. An absolute fail.
2: Under Labor's reforms, children would be blocked from viewing gambling ads and adults given the option to opt out across all online platforms in the proposed triple lock system. Gambling organisations say they will not accept tougher restrictions. Kai Cantwell is the Chief Executive of Responsible Wagering Australia, the peak body for the nation's licensed wagering service providers.
4: And the reason being that the triple lock proposed in the legislation as it is some of the most comprehensive regulation when it comes to gambling advertising or any advertising in the world. The triple lock is effectively a blanket ban.
2: Kai Cantwell believes further restrictions on gambling will push bettors to other illegal services.
4: The offshore market in Australia is already 36% of the total market. That is $3.9 billion every year. Every further restriction that is placed on our industry creates a risk of driving more consumers to that offshore market.
5: We haven't seen a massive increase in the number of people who use offshore unlicensed gambling sites. There is some argument always by the gambling industry every time a new regulation is imposed that suggests this will happen. There's no evidence of it occurring.
2: Associate Professor Charles Livingston is a gambling researcher at Monash University's School of Public Health. He describes the government's proposal as a step sideways in reform.
5: I don't think it's going to change the number of advertisements that kids see if they're sitting down watching the football. They won't see ads during a football game, but after 8:30, they can show ads at any time there's a break in play. So very little has changed, actually.
2: And Charles Livingston believes people will be unaware of an opt-out system on gambling ads.
5: We know from SBS, which already has an opt-out system on its platforms, that only 2% of their viewers actually go for that. What that means, if their government's legislation progresses, people will be equally ignorant of their ability to opt out if they want to, and or it will be clunky, complex and difficult.
2: A new survey by Central Queensland University reveals parents may be unknowingly influencing their child's risk of gambling harm. It comes as the Australia Institute found 600,000 teens below the age of 18 gamble per year. The think tank's research manager, Morgan Harrington, says the data indicates a broader normalisation of gambling in the country.
6: I think any notion that this is somehow part of our cultural DNA, or that, you know, Australians just love a punt, ignores the reality that we have some of the laxest regulations.
2: Labor sources have told the ABC they're willing to shelve the legislation rather than overhaul it. Annika Wells is a communications minister.
7: I'm having constructive discussions with both the Shadow Communications Minister for the Coalition and the Shadow Communications Spokesperson for the Greens. We'll keep those discussions going. We'd love to see this passed.
1: That's Communications Minister Annika Wells, ending that report by Kimberly Price and Nikki Sorbello. I'm Andy Park. 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Just search for The World Today. Overseas now to Europe, and a drone armed with explosives has been found at a German airport, one of Europe's largest cargo hubs. A DHL cargo plane that was diverted from landing also hit an unidentified object. Germany has launched a counter-terrorism investigation after the incident at the airport, which is a major hub for one Ukrainian airline. Alexandra Humphreys filed this report.
8: At the Leipzig-Halle airport in eastern Germany sits a Ukrainian plane on the tarmac, emblazoned with the message, "Be brave like her son." Nearby, a robot rolls in to investigate a recently discovered drone laden with explosives. A second unidentified object hit a DHL cargo plane as it climbed away from the airport overnight, the aircraft receiving minor damage and landing safely after diverting. Germany's Interior Minister Alexander Dobrindt believes the incidents reveal a new level of threat.
9: First of all, I must say that we have to assume we are dealing with a very serious security-related incident here. My assessment is that we are dealing with a hybrid attack scenario.
8: The minister discouraging speculation about who was behind the attack as the investigation gets underway, but did suggest a hostile government could be involved, emphasising the level of professional preparation and execution.
10: Wir haben es hier mit einem Wettbewerb zu tun.
9: We are dealing with a contest here which possibly involves foreign powers. That will be part of the investigations. Actions clearly intended to cause significant uncertainty in Germany, not just at airports, but in other locations as well, not only involving drones, but other measures too. And this is part of the hybrid threat landscape we're experiencing today.
8: The Leipzig-Halle airport in eastern Germany is a major base for Ukraine's Antonov Airlines and is used by NATO allies for transporting military goods. German airports are already on high alert after a series of unauthorised drone flights at sites including military facilities, energy terminals, seaports and logistics companies. Federal police have suggested the flights could have been organised by Russian agents, something Moscow has denied. Further east, 21 people have been killed in escalating attacks in Ukraine. With Kyiv's missile defences severely depleted, President Volodymyr Zelensky says extra supplies of interceptors could have saved lives. John Foreman is a former UK defence attaché in both Moscow and Kyiv.
11: There were 900 ballistic missiles fired at Ukraine in 2025. Many were shot down. The trend is upward, so I think last month it was over 350. And there's no stocks. Ukraine is out of Patriot missiles, which are required to shoot these things down. So I think the only thing that Ukraine can do is to target the launchers of the missiles themselves.
8: Yesterday, Ukrainian President Volodymyr Zelensky released a video showing a vegetable seller being chased around his van by a Russian drone before the drone exploded, wounding the man. It prompted claims that Russia is conducting a so-called human safari. John Foreman says while Ukrainian drones have injured or killed Russian civilians, those are not deliberate attacks, in stark contrast to the Russian tactics.
11: I think the Ukrainian drone which crashed into a beach in Russia was either shot down by Russian air defences. I think on the human safari, I read a figure that 1,000 Ukrainians have been killed in and around Kherson, and the Russians have been using those drones to train their drone pilots. So it's a sort of a war crime against civilian people. So I think it's a different approach. What we've seen before, Ukrainian drones smash into blocks of flat in Moscow, but that's definitely not been targeted. It's not deliberate, unlike Russian, which is a deliberate tactic.
1: That's John Foreman, a former UK defence attaché to both Moscow and Kyiv, ending that report by Alexandra Humphreys. A left-wing, progressive Muslim political outsider, or the man who took on the machine and won, and one who could electrify the Democrat base and take the fight to the Republicans. Michigan's Abdul El Sayed has narrowly succeeded in becoming the state's Democratic candidate for the US Senate, and he's already invoked the wrath of the president.
12: Abdul El Sayed, lovely gentleman, he's a man of hate. He doesn't love Jewish people, he hates them. He hates them with a passion that burns in his heart, and there's not a frickin' thing he can do about it, because he hates them. When I watch Abdul, he's full of shit.
1: But as Abdul El Sayed accepted the nomination, the successful candidate struck

0: Christ, unity.
1: He can point to my name all he wants, but I'll also tell you this. I've been an Abdul in Michigan my whole life. This is like the best place in the world to be Abdul. You know why? Because Michiganders are, they're big-hearted. They're open-minded. They're earnest, and they're gritty. And Michiganders are sick and tired of BS politics coming in to divide us.
0: However, his win has rattled the Democratic Party leadership, not so much for who he is, but because the party establishment unsuccessfully backed his opponent. The United States Studies Center's Associate Professor David Smith joins me for more. David, away from professional politics, who is Abdul El-Sayed?
2: So Abdul El-Sayed is a Michigan native. He's the son of Egyptian immigrants. He's a graduate of the University of Michigan, and he's a very well-known epidemiologist. He was the health director of Detroit for several years, and he's actually quite a familiar figure in Michigan politics because he ran for governor in the Democratic primaries all the way back in 2018. So even though he is an outsider, he is definitely a familiar figure to Democrats in Michigan.
0: Now, Democrats in this vote rejected Haley Stevens, a four-term Democratic congresswoman, heavily backed by the party's establishment, despite outside groups spending more than $84 million Australian dollars on her campaign. It was the most expensive Democratic Senate primary ever. What does the fact that El-Sayed wasn't the party's pick say about what's going on here?
2: It says a lot about El-Sayed himself, who back in 2018 refused to take any money from political action committees and still does. One of his big causes is getting money out of politics. It was a very narrow win, but the fact that he was able to win shows that he was able to mobilize a lot of the Democratic base, who are really just demanding change at this point. And there's an overall mood in the country for people loudly demanding change, which has been around for quite a while now. It's arguably the same mood that got Donald Trump into power. So being an anti-establishment candidate is a pretty good position to be in at the moment. Even though El-Sayed was massively outspent, he had a lot of volunteers working for his campaign, and he had a message around affordability and around rich people taking advantage of ordinary Americans that really resonated with at least enough of the Democratic base to get him over the line.
0: Does his ascendancy pose a risk to the Democrats in terms of fracturing the party even further over the issue of the Middle East and Gaza?
2: I don't think that the issue of the Middle East and Gaza was the major issue in this election, and I don't think it's going to be the major issue in the election later this year either. El-Sayed, if anything, is more in tune with where the Democratic base is on Israel at the moment. But he didn't want to make that the major issue of the campaign. He thinks that Americans are far more concerned about things like the cost of living and the state of public health in the United States. A lot of the $84 million of funding that went to Haley Stevens came from AIPAC, the America-Israel Political Action Committee, because they really saw this race as essentially a struggle over the future of the Democratic Party, whether the Democratic Party would continue to back Israel or not. The fact that they made this primary into a referendum on Israel was probably a strategic misstep on their part, because surveys are consistently showing at the moment that Democrats are turning away from Israel.
0: So more broadly, where does this land in terms of the US political landscape right now? Of course, the Democrats are preparing for midterm elections. They hope that they can use Abdul El-Sayed to sort of win back control of the Senate. More broadly, how does this land as we sort of come up to those midterms?
2: This is going to now be considered a major test for progressives. So this was a very significant victory for the left of the Democratic Party. Moderates within the Democratic Party have been warning that someone like Abdul El-Sayed can't actually win a general election against a Republican opponent in a very purple state like Michigan. But one thing to keep in mind is that the overall political environment in the country actually matter more.

0: than the identities of the candidates themselves. At the moment, we're really seeing that Donald Trump's approval rating is deteriorating significantly. People's views of the economy are very dim because of the cost of living crisis, which has been exacerbated by the Iran war. And if conditions continue to deteriorate for Republicans in this way, it might not even matter who the Democratic candidate is, because there could really be a wave election against Republicans. So this is going to be a very significant test for progressives, but in the end, it might not even matter who won this primary.
1: A fascinating time for US politics. United States Studies Center's Associate Professor David Smith, thank you so much.
0: My pleasure.
1: Finally today, were you one of the millions who watched the Football World Cup last month? And have you been following the growing controversy ever since? Football's governing body, FIFA, has now reaffirmed its support for President Gianni Infantino after a stunning backflip on the plan to sell private stakes in upcoming World Cup tournaments. Tanya Dendrinos has more.
2: Departing a crisis meeting in Morocco, FIFA President Gianni Infantino could breathe a sigh of relief, football's governing body reaffirming its full support for the embattled leader. Even so, international football remains deeply divided.
3: Clearly, there are signs that this is an issue that's reaching a crisis point, if it isn't already at crisis point.
2: That's UEFA Vice President Laura McAllister, one of the leading voices in opposition to Gianni Infantino's aborted sell-off plan. The proposal, announced last week, to create a $20 billion US dollar company to run the World Cup and other major tournaments, with a stake of up to 20% to be sold to private investors.
3: I think it's the latest in a series of interventions that have damaged his authority, is probably the best way of putting it, because, you know, these go back to the Super League and FIFA involvement in that in 2023. There have been several incidents since, political alliances, let's say, that have made lots of us, particularly in Europe, uncomfortable.
2: It was met with fierce and immediate criticism, Mr. Infantino attempting to clarify at the time.
4: Strengthening the commercial side of the game is the natural next step in this evolution.
2: But just 3 days after it was announced, the plan was scrapped. FIFA has now apologised, acknowledging mistakes were made and saying it was not the intention for the FIFA Council and FIFA member associations to feel excluded from the process, saying it should have been handled differently. But it also added FIFA will not tolerate any attacks on its integrity and will take all necessary measures to defend its reputation. A review will be conducted, with a report to be presented to the FIFA Council at its next scheduled meeting. Among the chorus calling for the FIFA president to go is Portugal great Luís Figo, posting he has lied, deceived and tried to feather his own nest at the expense of the game he is supposed to serve. It is too late to save his dignity, but it is not too late to save football. Meanwhile, former FIFA Vice President Prince Ali bin Al Hussein, now head of Jordan's Football Federation, has levelled allegations of blackmail, claiming Jordan hasn't been paid prize money for reaching the final of last year's FIFA Arab Cup. Keith Rathbone is a sports historian and senior lecturer at Macquarie University.
5: FIFA and Infantino generate their legitimacy by taking the money that they earn at the World Cup and handing it down to confederations and to football associations to provide development funding. So that is effectively how they work, and he's been threatening to withhold that money. In fact, Infantino's for a long time now faced accusations that he's transformed FIFA into a much more authoritarian body than it was under his predecessor, Sepp Blatter.
2: FIFA is set to hold presidential elections in March. For now, Gianni Infantino will carry on as president, but an extraordinary meeting and vote of no confidence could still be called before then. It would require a formal written request from 43 or more FIFA member associations.
1: Tanya Dendrinos reporting there. And that's all from the World Today team this Thursday. Thanks for your company. Hope you have a great afternoon. I'm Andy Park. Bye for now.

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1: Afternoons with Bridget Duclos.
3: What is the scariest thing you've ever had to do for work? Hello and welcome.
4: Notorious Melbourne crime matriarch Kath Pettingill, also known as Granny Evil, has died at the age of 91.
3: I'm asking you this because I've been remembering this week with the death of Kath Pettingill, the matriarch of one of Victoria's most notorious crime families, how I was once sent to interview her many years ago. I was an innocent young journo with the Channel 10 News and they sent me and a camera crew to Venus Bay to her house to do a news story. Now, this is a woman who had her eye shot out, a woman who was the mother of two men charged with the Wall Street police murders, and quite frankly, I was terrified. For the record, she was actually very nice and grandmotherly, and we shared a cup of tea, but I was still terrified, and I want to know, what is the scariest thing you've ever had to do for work? 1300
5: 222 774. Yeah, running down a dream.
3: Yes, Tom Petty running down a dream that would never come back to me, working on a mystery, going wherever it leads. It's a car song, but it could also be about learning to drive. Our Paul Verhoeven is learning to drive at the tender age of 43. And just last night, my producer, Chris Hollow, had a near-death experience teaching his 17-year-old daughter how to drive. I'm not sure what's worse, actually, being the student or the teacher. We would love to talk about your learning to drive stories. 1300 222 774. Our vet is in today to talk pets and answer all of your questions after 1 o'clock.
6: I love to have a beer with Duncan. I love to have
3: and
6: a beer with
3: in
6: Duncan.
3: Nostalgia, we'll be looking back at good old fashioned pubs with Tim Smith. And today our sizzling new singing quiz, You're the Voice.
7: 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Oh.
3: That was John, our listener, not John Farnham, ending that song. And that is what this quiz is all about. We will play you a little bit of a song and then we want you to absolutely open your lungs and sing the next line. You're the Voice at 3:15. Let's check what's happening on the roads. Caroline, hello.
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8: Hi, Bridge. There's been a collision on the Tullamarine Freeway, city-bound right underneath Moreland Road. The left lane's been closed off. The truck's a little bit skew-whiff, but you can pass in four lanes with the speed set at 40. Transurban's crews and also other emergency services there are helping out. A little bit of a delay on the approach. The West Coast Freeway's been reopened to all lanes are open inbound. At Millers Road, that's following an earlier police incident that was underway for quite a while. You still find it's a little heavy inbound over the bridge itself, just a backlog heading on through. Also, if you're heading up towards Wallen, I can't speak today. The ramps connecting the Hume Freeway to Watson Street, they're closed until mid-November. That's due to interchange upgrade works. You can use the entry and exit ramps at Epping Kilmore Road instead. You'll just need an extra 20 minutes up your sleeve. And the outbound entry from Doncaster Road to the Eastern Freeway is closed until mid-October. Crews are building a new entry ramp. The part of the freeway upgrade works. You can use the ramps from Tram Road or Middleborough Road instead. If you're about to set off on PET, there are no disruptions for our trams and trains. That's the latest in traffic and transport. It's 26 to 1.
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3: Yes, at 25 to 1, we are asking, what's the scariest thing you've had to do for work? 1300 222 774, our phone number here. You might be a high-rise window cleaner. That'd be pretty scary. Or maybe a police officer out on the beat. Or perhaps even a snake catcher. For me, the scariest thing was being a journalist at Channel 10. Weird, I know. But I was fairly new at the job and I was instructed to travel to Venus Bay with my camera crew to interview Granny Evil. Kath Pettingill, who died this week. She was the matriarch of one of Victoria's most terrifying crime families.

0: You might remember Animal Kingdom, the film starring Jackie Weaver, inspired by Granny Evil. I reckon I had a few reasons to be scared. The fact that she'd had her eye shot out back in the 70s. But most of all, that she was the mother of some of the state's most terrifying criminals. We've reached out to a couple of people with super scary jobs. Jasmine joins me straight up. Jasmine, you have a scary job.
1: I do. I guess you could call it that. It's not scary for me, though.
0: But what do you do?
1: I'm a rope access technician, and I clean a lot of windows on high-rise buildings.
0: Ah, okay. Now, I always look at these window cleaners, often sometimes when I've been in a hotel, and I look at it and I think, are you mad? Obviously not scared of heights, but what's the scariest thing you've had to deal with when doing that?
1: What comes to mind is cleaning this one building called Altitude. It's 70 metres tall, and there's a 3-metre overhang that you have to go over. And it basically means once you slip over the edge and, like, mind you, you're like one leg is hanging off the building. You're like about to go over, looking down, and 70 metres is no joke. The view is amazing, but it's definitely quite exposed.
0: But can you even take in the view, or are you just too terrified?
1: Oh, my God, absolutely. There's no way that that I could miss it, for sure.
0: Wow. How did you get into this line of work, Jasmine? I'm fascinated.
1: I actually just had some mates who did it, and they were like, do you want to join? I was like, yeah, I'd love to. And I haven't stopped since.
0: Gosh, absolutely. Jasmine Cunningham. Well, yes, that's pretty scary. She's a rope access technician and window cleaner. And I'll go right down there and agree with you. That is one hell of a scary job. Jasmine, thank you.
1: Oh, thank you so much for having me.
0: Appreciate it. And we are asking, what is the scariest, the scariest thing you've ever had to do for work? Our producer on Drive, young Bridget, has joined me in the studio. Bridget, you've been working in the news area for 774 for a long time. Tell us, what's the scariest thing you've had to do?
2: Well, it's not actually to do with 774. Before I joined the radio team, I used to work on the TV show Insiders.
0: Yeah.
2: When it was filmed in
0: Melbourne.
2: That's
0: very posh.
2: And I used to make coffee for everyone and bring the food in the morning. And I was working on the Sunday morning after the state election, the previous one that had just gone. Daniel Andrews had won again, and it was a very big deal because he was coming into the studio, but we only found out the morning of, and I had to bring him his coffee, and there were all this staff around,
0: minders,
2: all these big, burly men, and he just had this very, like, you know, he has this aura of, you know, very, you know, big, strong, dominant man.
0: And how old were you, Bridge? Like, you were like...
2: very early 20s, and I just felt it was very scary.
0: And were you worried about spilling the coffee on him, or...?
2: Yes, on the crisp white shirt right before he was going to be on TV. At least with radio, if you spill coffee on someone,
0: nobody
2: really
0: can
2: matter.
0: See. Oh, yeah. Bridge, that would be scary, interviewing the Premier when you're just a little junior. Mm. Thank you, Bridge. We are talking about the scariest thing you've had to do for your work. Gosh, I think there's so many scary jobs out there. What about being a snake catcher? That would be scary. Mark Pelly joins me. Mark, I know you love snakes, but this must come with some scary stuff.
3: It's actually the snakes don't scare me. It's more the people sometimes that actually do so.
0: So tell me how.
3: So I got called to this job. This was not this summer, the one before. I got called to this job. It was in a semi-rural property. I said, Mark, come out. I've got an outdoor balcony barbecue area with an outdoor fridge, and the snake's hiding underneath the fridge. Said, not a problem. So when I arrive, I open my car door and I hear this enormous boom, and I know the sound of a 12-gauge shotgun when I hear it.
0: Oh.
3: So I shout out, don't shoot, it's Mark the Snake Hunter here, and I hear from the other side, yeah, come around back, mate, I got it. And I said, okay, just please don't shoot. So I

0: 7:04. Now, Mark, Virginia, my producer, was trying to call you a little bit earlier to get you on the show, but you couldn't answer. Can you just tell us what was happening?
1: Yes, I had an Ethan Brown snake in my hand and I was trying to put it away into its like big container through the glass doors and it wouldn't go in. It didn't like it and it was trying to bite me the whole time as I was trying to put it away. So I had the snake in one hand, the hook in the other, trying to close the door and the phone ringing all at the same time. So I apologise for being delayed there.
0: No, well, we are very grateful that you found the time. Mark Pelly, thank you very much. If you need a snake caught, he is your man. All the scariest things you've ever had to do for work. What are they? Mark joins us in Mordialloc. Hello there, Mark.
2: Hi, how are you going?
0: Good. What have you had to do?
2: Okay, I used to work at the Royal Easter Show up in Sydney, and anyone that's ever been to that, they know about the big Ferris wheel.
0: Oh, yeah.
2: The centre hub is about 14 stories high, and when I was 17, I had a job, I had to climb up the ladder that was attached to the side of it, so there was no safety harness or anything, just these little metal bars that you hung on to, and you climbed up to the top of this thing, and I tell you, my fingernails were embedded in the metal at the end of it. And that was the second scariest thing I've ever had to do, because the scariest, I had to come back down again.
0: Hey, Mark, tell me, why. Surely, would, if that job existed now, would there be harnesses?
2: Absolutely, yeah. I think there probably should have been harnesses back then, but, you know, this was about 25 years ago or something.
0: These
2: like
0: were the days where health and safety wasn't a priority. Goodness me.
2: Things were a bit more relaxed.
0: And why is coming down harder? I've always wondered.
2: Well, you kind of had to look down because you had to put your feet on the neck. You know, there was no railing on the side of it. It was just a ladder attached to the side of it. So, you know, going up, you could just keep your eyes up and, you know, just forget about what was behind you. Coming down, totally different story.
0: Oh, I'm scared. Mark, thank you very much. That is indeed a very scary job. I love Andrew on the text line. She says the scariest thing she ever did for work was teaching sex education to 20 year 9 boys. That is very scary. And Jane said, pretty scary, right up there anyway, is taking statements from Kath Pettingill and her family. Yeah, that'd be even more scary than having a cup of tea with her. Alan's in Sunbury. Alan, tell us the scariest thing you've had to do for work.
3: One of them, I've just told your producer there, and I sent the text in. It was, I put some new guy ropes on a chimney that had snapped off during a gale. And that was about 120 foot high, ladder, a chimney and everything. That's probably one of the scariest things I've done. But
0: and what? How big were the winds?
3: Oh, probably 60, 70 mile an hour.
0: Oh, and were you waving around? Like
3: well,
0: were you fearing?
3: The whole thing was waving around.
0: Yeah. Oh, gosh, Alan, is that sort of thing you do often?
3: Well, I worked as a steeplejack for 10 years in the UK.
0: Oh, and how, so, you're obviously scared of heights, yeah?
3: No, I'm not scared of heights now.
0: Oh, my gosh.
3: Because we used to do a lot of work on, like, industrial chimneys and stuff like that, and you often used to get call-outs at 5 minutes notice, oh, my crosses falling down off top of my steeple, or such and such falling off such a building, because, you know, they'd leave things to the last minute, and suddenly when they get a strong wind, things start falling apart.
0: How do you become a steeplejack? What are your qualifications? Guts?
3: Well, it was my father's company.
0: Right. Gosh, yeah, I couldn't do a job that involved being that high up. Alan, thank you very much. I appreciate that. The more I think about it, I had lots of scary jobs. I should have been paid danger money when I worked at Channel 10. Once they made me go out in one of those pilot boats across Bass Strait to meet a ship. And that was dangerous. That was really scary. Another time they made me skydive. Don't know what's been going on. Let us know, please. What is the scariest thing you've had to do for your job? For me, it was interviewing Granny Evil. I guess it could be heights, speed, making coffee. I'm not sure. We are going to talk more about that and also learning to drive. Our Paul Verhoeven is learning to drive at the age of 43. We want to hear your stories. As teacher or student, we don't mind. 1300 222 774.

0: Feeling happy now? That's Pharrell Williams. It is 12 to 2 here with Bridget Duclos, 774 ABC Melbourne. And we've been talking about the scariest things you've had to do for work. I thought going to meet Kath Pettingle, Granny Evil, was pretty goddamn terrifying. John, what have you had to do?
1: Hello?
0: Hey, John.
1: Hello, how are you, Bridget? Years ago, I'm a bit older now, but years ago I was in Europe and had several different kinds of jobs, and I ended up getting a job at the Copenhagen Zoo. Anyway, they put me in the primate enclosure, and I was there, and I worked with three other guys, and they've got a program with the World Wildlife Fund to try and, you know, get as many of these rare animals breeding up as they can. So we used to separate the females from the males, and the big silverback there, I fed him every day, and I got quite friendly with him. Anyway, he was a good fella, and when the time comes for the females to be mated, they come into what's called oestrus, and they secrete a lot of chemicals, and the male gets with them, and hopefully you get a little gorilla out of it.
0: Yeah.
1: Anyway, what happened, which is quite funny but also very frightening, I was feeding the females one afternoon, and when they're oestrus, their backsides swell up and they secrete a lot of chemicals, and that, of course, is rubbing off on me. And that later that night, I didn't change. Don't laugh, Bridget, it was pretty scary.
0: Sorry.
1: What had happened was I went to feed the male that night, the big fella, and I got in the enclosure with him, and he came straight over and grabbed a hold of him. I thought to myself, of course, I hadn't changed my uniform. And he was trying to get amorous with me, and so I tried to escape. And at that point, I was last person on shift that night before the zoo closed. The doors are on a timer. The door closed, and I was locked in with him all night.
0: Oh, John, this is a horror story.
1: Oh, well, it's... It, it,

0: is frightening because you may not realise, but the gorillas are like 10 or 15 times stronger than a normal man. And
1: they're huge.
0: He had me pinned in the corner all night till 6 o'clock the next morning when the next shift came on, and he was having a crack all night long.
1: Oh, so, John, how did you fend him off?
0: Well, I just had to roll up in a ball, but he kept grabbing me and pulling me apart. And by the end of the night, I mean, he wasn't hurting me, but he was getting very aggressive because he wasn't getting his own way with me, and I had to sort of, you know.
1: John, is quite frankly the scariest thing I've ever heard. I've been to see the gorillas in Rwanda. I know how big they are. I know how powerful they are.
0: Frightening, Bridget, frightening. And thank goodness I sort of had my wits about me, but, you know, stupid of me not to change my garments because I had the female scent all over me. So,
1: John, that is one of the best stories. I'm sorry. I know it was terrifying, but that is one of the best stories I've ever heard. Thank you so much for calling. I feel like meeting Kath Pettingill's nothing compared to nearly being mated by a big a silverback gorilla. John, that's a rip-up. Thank you very much. Beat that. We will take more of your calls. Sorry, I'm very, very shocked by that story. We will take more of your calls after the 1 o'clock news. I know Anthony's got a scary job story as well, but next we are going to talk about learning to drive with our very own Paul Verhoeven. Tell us your learning to drive stories. Maybe you're the teacher, maybe you're the student. 1300 222 774.
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1: Sorry, I'm still reeling from John's story. I don't think anything ever could be locked in a cage with a horny silverback gorilla. Goodness me. Okay, get a grip. Now, we're going to talk learning to drive because our very own Paul Verhoeven, who's actually filling in on Saturday mornings this Saturday, has just started learning to drive at the 43. Now, Paul, before we get to you, can you beat John's story? Have you ever been locked in a cage with a horny gorilla?
5: Look, no. Thankfully, I was doing a very early morning junket once. I was interviewing Harrison Ford.
1: Oh, that's one of the scariest things I've ever done too.
5: Yeah. Although he did spray me with pheromones and they did have strange effects later
1: did
5: on.
1: Did you trap him in a cage?
5: Look, I like to think he was trapped in there with me. I'd actually take a look. A friend had said, hey, you should take half a Valium just to make it a little bit easier. If you watch the footage back, you can see my musculature sort of give way throughout the interview.
1: That is funny. So was it scary because you were, he's a massive star. Was that what you were scared of?
5: I was scared because I'd been told he was scary.
1: Well, he is.
5: He is scary. But what I did was I didn't talk about the film. I just talked about planes. And he loved
1: you.
5: It. Yes.
1: Now, that annoys me because I got him for Firewall and I was a one-on-one in a little hotel room. He didn't trap me and I didn't trap him and I didn't want to. And he was really hard work. In fact, he was quite rude.
5: Right.
1: Funnily enough. So that was one of the scariest jobs I've done too.
5: Yeah. He's very intimidating. But thankfully, no, that gorilla story is...
1: That is
5: my sleep paralysis.
1: That's right up
5: theme,
1: there with my favourite ever radio story. I don't think I've ever heard anything quite like it.
5: Amazing.
1: Now, let's get on to you, Paul Verhoeven. Yes. You are 43 years of age and you have just popped on your L plates and you are learning to drive.
5: I am learning to drive and being in a ute with my dad, who is an ex-cop.
1: So your dad's teaching you.
5: Yeah, dad has been in actual car chases. This guy, talk about a scary job.
1: Yeah.
5: This guy has done some incredible stuff.
1: That'd be terrifying.
5: He was driving a ladder truck in the fire brigade at full speed around Sydney CBD in the 1990s.
1: Gee,
5: I mean, he's done incredible stuff. And he's having to sort of talk his adult son through how to use a handbrake and whatnot.
1: Yeah.
5: It's a mixed experience, honestly.
1: And can I ask, and there's, it's funny, if we were talking to someone the other day about this and they were saying, you should never force people to get their license if they're not ready or they don't want it. Is there a reason why you haven't got yours till now?
5: Look, I'm going to put it down to the incredibly powerful ADHD and also just being very easily distracted. But it's one of those things where if you leave it long enough, you sort of, you know, that mayonnaise in the back of the fridge that's there for 19 years?
1: Yes.
5: Because you just...
1: You don't get around to it.
5: It's invisible now.
1: It's invisible.
5: Yeah.
1: Well, Danny has just asked me from East Bentley, Paul, out of just curiosity, why now?
5: Well, Because I got really obsessed with the F1 and I started doing sim racing, which is where you have the wheel and the pedals and the clutch.
1: Do you need a license for that?
5: You don't need a license for
1: that. So you can drive an F1 simulator, but you can't drive a car on the road.
5: And someone pointed out, hey, that's silly. Why don't you just get your license? And so I've gotten my license. But here's a fun fact.
1: So you've got it?
5: I've got my L's.
1: Oh, your L's. Okay.
5: I've got my L's.
1: I hate to tell you, that's not quite getting your license. You're on the way, though.
5: I'm on the way. Yeah. And now, turnabout is fair play. I have got Dad in my simulator, and I'm teaching him to drive the video game version. So he's now struggling to learn how to drive, and I'm now getting to be condescending to him a little bit.
1: I'm loving this story. Paul Verhoeven is on his L plates. He's learning to drive. He can drive an F1 simulator. No probs there. But he is learning to drive. I want to know, who have you taught to drive? How did it go? We want to hear any learning to drive, teaching driving stories. Michelle Singers has joined us. Now, you too are learning to drive. How old are you, Singers?
6: I'm almost 35.
1: Almost 35 and just starting?
6: No. So I started before COVID. And then when I was just about feeling confident enough to do my test and COVID hit, so I couldn't do any more.
1: Okay. And how are you? Who's teaching you?
6: I pay for a driving lesson. So a very, very lovely gentleman who I've been teaching for over 40 years is now teaching me how to drive.
1: Oh my
6: once
1: gosh.
6: A week.
1: Victoria, beware. We have two people coming on the road near you soon. Look out for them. Michelle Singh and Paul Verhoeven. Well, Chris Hollow, my producer, he was taking his 17-year-old daughter yesterday for her lesson to drive, and she was doing the right thing, just going, you know, straight ahead, and someone turned in and she didn't put the brakes on, and Chris said, why didn't you put the brakes on? She said, because I had right of way. So even though this person was, you know, it was a real near miss. So it is terrifying. Have you had any terrifying situations yet? Not in the simulator, Paul Verhoeven, in real life?
5: Oh, in the simulator, I have cost millions of dollars.
1: To Ferrari.
5: To Ferrari, yes, and McLaren. But no, I've been very, very careful. Also, mainly back streets and parking lots.
1: Yes.
5: You know, this is stuff I should have been doing when I was 16. So I think my dad's trying to take me right back to the original. Also, he won't let me pick the music.
1: No, you shouldn't. Now, you should not be having music when you're learning to drive. I need to state that. I never let my kids have music.
5: Right.
1: Michelle?
6: Yeah, I agree with you, because the things about avoiding accidents and good with a driving instructor is they can press brake on their side. So
1: yes,
6: that if an accident's about to happen. But as much as I love my instructor, he is a very funny guy. So every time we're driving, he tries to crack jokes and I got carried away. So the mistakes I make the most is when it's green lights, I don't go. And I just keep chatting with
1: him.
6: All right,
1: so I'm going to add now to the rules. When you are learning to drive, you do not have music, you do not have humour.
6: Yeah, don't.
1: Okay, they
6: humor.
1: Are two absolute no's. Let us know your learning to drive stories. 1300 222 774. I think there's older people than you, Paul Verhoeven, learning to drive. You're 43. That is, I mean, I got my license, I think I was 1 second past 18.
5: Right.
1: But not everybody's like that. I desperately wanted mine. And I want to hear what the stories are like. It can be a very hairy business. There's no doubt about that. Thank you both. Paul Verhoeven, you can hear him Saturday. You are filling in for Todd on mornings. And Michelle, well, we'll hear from you. Not sure where. Somewhere, someplace, sometime. Thank you very much. So we have been talking about, I'm still recovering from John. We were talking about the scary things that happened on the job, and John got trapped in a cage with a gorilla with pheromones all over his work suit. He basically had the gorilla holding him down all night. If that's not the scariest thing I've ever heard, I don't know what is. Let us know if you've had a scary story at work, 1300 222 774. But we also want to know, how is it? Have you learnt to drive, or are you teaching someone? Has anything happened along the way? It's all coming up after 1 o'clock, 1300 222 774.
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10: Good afternoon, Nicholas Hines with ABC News. The woman assaulted by former AFL player Nikki Winmar has told a court the attack has left her a shadow of the person she once was as he waits to learn his sentence. Tyrone Dalton reports.
11: Disgraced footballer Nikki Winmar sat slumped in the first row of the Bendigo Magistrates Court this morning with his head in his hands as his victim read out her statement. Last month, the 60-year-old was found guilty of 3 counts of unlawful assault and common law assault. His victim told the court she continued to have pain in her arm and chest and now guarded herself from people. Following the conviction, Winmar was removed from the AFL Hall of Fame and a statue of him outside Perth Stadium was also taken down. He will be sentenced later this month.
10: Victoria's opposition says the state's new premier should immediately sack one of his department heads over findings in a long-awaited corruption watchdog report. The IBAC report released yesterday found Tony Bates engaged in serious and concerning conduct, including secret negotiations during a pay dispute with the United Firefighters Union in 2016. Mr. Bates was Deputy Secretary of the Department of Premier and Cabinet at the time and is currently the Education Department Secretary. Liberal MP James Newbury says the state government is failing its own integrity test.
12: What the Premier should have, though, done yesterday is read IBAC's report and sacked him. Any good Premier would have done that, and he hasn't.
10: Charges against 5 young people who allegedly bashed a grocery shop owner could be upgraded after the man died of his injuries. 60-year-old Van Viet Trong has died in hospital 5 days after he was set upon when he came to the aid of a fellow retail worker in Sunshine on Saturday. The alleged attackers, aged between 12 and 15, are facing charges including a fray and intentionally causing serious injury. Acting Commander Troy Papworth says police will continue to patrol the area.
13: We're committed to working with the community out there in Sunshine, and we've got extra patrols out there in Hampshire Road at the moment, and working with the community and traders, and we'll be there as long as it takes to be with them and help them.
10: Families in Melbourne's West have faced disruption following an arson attack on a gym and jiu-jitsu club. Andy Yu reports.
14: Fire crews were called to a blaze at a Brazilian jiu-jitsu club in Maidstone at about 12:30 last night. It was badly damaged, with the Genesis Health Club gym above also impacted. The fire caused a power outage to all adjoining businesses in the industrial precinct, forcing them to stay shut, including a daycare. Educators say more than 100 families are affected.
15: A bit hard for them to find somewhere for their kids to stay today.
14: Police say the incident appears to be targeted and are investigating. The fire follows another arson attack on another franchise of the Genesis Health Club in Taylor's Lakes on Tuesday, though police haven't said the two fires are linked.
10: An ABC investigation has revealed allegations of workers being forced to eat leftovers, extreme working hours, and medical neglect on Carnival cruise ships. Jasper Wells has the story.
16: 12-hour workdays, 7 days a week are the norm for some crew on board Carnival cruise ships, according to multiple current and former staff. They allege they have often been given the leftovers from customer buffets, sometimes rotten, and that the water is unsafe to drink or bathe in. A contract seen by the ABC shows one worker being paid just $33 Australian a day, or $2.75 an hour. Carnival says its ships have been subject to multiple surprise inspections by the Australian Maritime Regulator, which have found no breaches of international maritime laws. But the government is considering an exemption for cruise ships from Australian labour laws.
10: Experts say FIFA's president Gianni Infantino will need the support of soccer's different confederation bodies if he wants to secure his re-election. The next FIFA presidential election is scheduled for next March. Infantino has become increasingly unpopular in the wake of his failed World Cup privatisation bid. FIFA has thrown its full support behind him, but sports history expert from Macquarie University, Keith Rathbone, says that could change come next year's election.
17: He's standing for re-election and he's going to need support. Now, FIFA, the different confederation bodies tend to vote in blocks, and so he's going to get support from the African Football Confederation, and he needs support from the Asian Football Confederation.
10: And to the weather across Victoria, partly cloudy today with isolated showers, mostly about the coast and eastern ranges, a few snow showers in the Alps as well. Tomorrow, a cool day, mostly dry, apart from some isolated showers about Gippsland during the morning and some areas of morning fog and frost. In Melbourne, a possible shower this afternoon. Tomorrow, partly cloudy with a top of 16, but a bit of wet weather on the way this weekend. Right now in Melbourne, it's 15 degrees. ABC News.
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1: Good afternoon and welcome, pets and vets. Your animal questions coming up with our resident vet, Dr. Andrew Sellers-Jones. I think he wants to bang on about bumps and lumps a little bit more today. A bit later, space junk and its impact on the moon. The joy of music. Megan Burslem has been travelling for the joy. We want to know, where have you travelled for the joy of music? And later, at 3:15, our sensational singing quiz, You're the Voice.
0: Make a noise and make it clear. Oh.
1: That's pretty much how it works. That was John joining in. And everybody who wins the All The Voice is going to be made into a choir, a very special choir we're going to put together for 774. So we will play You're The Voice a little bit later. But before the news, if you missed it, another John rang in and told us about the scariest thing he's ever done at work, which was basically being held by a very big silverback gorilla in the gorilla enclosure at the Copenhagen Zoo with female pheromones all over him. Suffice to say, it was a terrifying night. Anthony, have you ever been held by a gorilla in a small cage?
21: No, I don't think I can top that one.
1: No, but what's the scariest thing you've done?
21: Oh, I'm an electronics technician and I was called in to fix a high power radio transmitter one day and they assured me it had been turned off and it wasn't. And I got an electric shock out of it.
1: Oh, my goodness. Gee, Anthony, could have that killed you?
21: Yeah, well, it was about 30,000 volts and I've still got the scar on my arm to prove it.
1: Oh, Anthony, that is absolutely terrible. Did you get any compensation for that?
21: No, but I felt a bit sick after it. I had to lay down.
1: Oh, that is awful. Now, that's where you should get paid, danger money. That is a very good example right there. Ron from Chelsea Heights says that I should have got danger money for humming when I used to do the musical quiz because I did get a lot of criticism. Absolutely should have got danger money for that. We're also talking to Paul Verhoeven and Michelle Singh from our office here at the ABC about learning to drive. Both of them are out there. I would say middle-aged learning to drive people. What are your learning to drive experiences? Hello there, Leandra.
22: Oh, hello.
1: Have you? Are you learning to drive now?
22: No. I'm a good driver, but back in the day, I lived overseas. I came to Australia. I didn't get my Australia license forever. Then I got married. My wife was pregnant, and it was a time to. We lived in a country. So eventually I had to drive her to hospital. So I was trying to get my license on time. I failed a few times. When the time came, she broke water. We are at home ready to go to hospital. And my brother-in-law comes over and looks at me and he says, "You're not driving her to hospital. I'm driving her to hospital." You sit in the back seat.
1: Yeah, absolutely. Did you end up getting your license?
22: So I had my license, but I was a very humbling moment when I had to.
1: Oh, Leandro, well, good on you. Good on you for getting around to it and getting it finally. Hello, Rudy. What about you?
23: Oh, g'day there, Bridget. How are you going?
1: Good, thank you.
23: Yeah, I had twins that we needed to get some hours up. So they're both fighting to get the car to do hours. So I decided to do a road trip with them.
1: Oh, good idea.
23: From Buninyong up to Broken Hill. So not only did they get plenty of hours, they got sitting behind road trains on dirt roads, rain, nighttime driving.
1: Great training. And did they both pass first time?
23: Both passed first time, pleased to say.
1: Rudy, you must be a very good teacher. And back to scary old work stuff. Jeff, hi.
24: Hello, Bridget. How are you?
1: Very well.
24: I wanted to just say, not as scary as the gorilla, but in the early 1990s, after I left the Navy, I worked for VicPol
1: yeah.
24: in the Melbourne Magistrates Court. And one of my jobs was to search prisoners that were on remand before they went up to the magistrate for whatever reason it was. And this fellow was a very well-known crime figure, and he refused. I had a partner with me, and the first thing we do is to get them to take their laces out of their shoes. And he refused. So it's being watched in the control room, and my partner said, well, if you don't take your laces out, within 5 seconds, you'll know what for. So anyway, he said, bring it on. With that, my partner and I were pushed out of the road, and five other officers came in and took him down. And they were in full riot gear.
1: Jeff, that would have been... I can't imagine working with violent or, you know, dangerous prisoners. That is a very brave thing to do, Jeff. I'm glad you got out of that one alive. Thank you very much. Scary jobs. Lots of them around. Gorilla. Being with a gorilla in a cage, I think that has to win the prize for the scariest job. Dr. Andrew Sellers-Jones, our resident vet, is in next. He would love to answer all of your questions about your pets, and we'll find out what's the scariest thing he's done as a vet.

0: 774 ABC Melbourne. It is a 12:45. Bridget Duclos with you this afternoon and still reeling from some of the scary things people do for work. Alex, what happened to you?
1: Oh, Bridget, I still don't think this beats the gorilla story, but when I was a young technician, I used to do security work for the government, working on alarm systems. And there was one job I went to in a federal building one day, and I forgot to call in to the security office that I was working on, their panel. Of course, they're tamper protected. So as soon as I opened it, I triggered a silent alarm back at the control room. And I had two federal agents burst in with guns drawn, pointed at me from two different spots in the room. And I was so glad I wore a brown uniform because...
0: Oh, what did you do? Did you drop to the ground?
1: Well, no, I kind of froze and stood there and I didn't have to do it first. And I tried to explain what I was doing there. And so the worst bit was they weren't even convinced. They didn't lower their guns for quite some time.
0: Oh, God.
1: I got really worried.
0: That is terrifying. Gosh, you have one trigger-happy federal agent and you are gone. Alex, thank you very much for that. Thank you, everyone, for all of your stories. If you did miss the gorilla call, we will play it again after 1:30 because what John went through was, quite frankly, not really something I recommend. It is time for pets. What questions do you have for Dr. Andrew Sellers-Jones? That is next. In fact, it's now. Andrew, hello, welcome. Lovely to see you. Now, as a vet, before we get to your magnificent segment that you tell me is the most popular one on this show, you must have done some scary stuff as a vet.
2: Oh, I think all first time or young vets would have many tales to tell about being thrown into the deep end out there in the field or at work where you're doing something for the first time and it's absolutely terrifying. I remember doing a deer cesarean, for example.
0: A deer cesarean.
2: Yeah, and of course, you know, how many of those do you think you're exposed to at university?
0: Absolutely. Yeah, because you're doing things you've never actually done.
2: Been in pens with ostriches and things. But I do remember one time I was doing something unspeakable to a mare using an ultrasound, and she obviously didn't like my delicate touch, and she kicked me.
0: Ow.
2: And one minute I was sort of close to her, and the next minute I was on the ground 5 metres away from her, and I looked down and all this blood was sort of pooling around my pelvic area. And when you're doing an ultrasound, the ultrasound machine's clipped to your belt. So when I flew backwards, the ultrasound machine flew off the table. This is out in a paddock somewhere, flew out on the table and on the ground next to me. And I was lying there and I was watching this blood sort of well up into my overalls, thinking, this doesn't look good. Anyway, I called the boss and the boss came out, stepped over me and ran to the ultrasound machine. Is the machine okay? What happened to the machine?
0: Good idea.
2: And I was just lying there thinking,
0: yeah, thanks for
2: this
0: that.
2: Is my last breath.
0: Yeah, well, yeah. Those ultrasound machines aren't cheap.
2: Exactly. Obviously, I'm more expendable than the ultrasound machine.
0: Absolutely. 1300 222 774. This is our new pet segment. Well, it's not new. It's a new time for Andrew Sellers-Jones. And any questions you have. Last week, we were talking about lumps and bumps, and I feel we didn't finish it.
2: Well, we talked about the lumps and bumps last week because I think something's quite concerning to owners. It's something that they can visualise in their pets, and we spoke about the importance of early diagnosis and things. But what we didn't really touch on was treatment, but we did emphasise a lot of lumps and bumps are, you know, nothing to be worried about. They can be not a tumour as such. They could be hives. They could be an injection site reaction. They could be an abscess. But we can't get away from the fact that some of these lumps are actually malignancies.
0: Mm.
2: So malignancy means that they either spread locally by sending out really nasty tentacles out into the local tissue, or they go via the bloodstream, hematogenous spread. I know you'd love that word. Mm-hmm. And that's metastatic disease, right? So we know about that, where you can have a lump somewhere and that ends up in your lungs because the malignant cells have spread via the bloodstream. So I wanted to talk about today, try and dispel some of the fears around chemotherapy.
0: Yep.
2: Because I think most people, most of the listeners would have either had something to do with chemotherapy directly or indirectly with a loved one or a family member who's been through chemotherapy. And I think that there's some, I want to try and dispel some of the myths around this, because I think a lot of people's knee-jerk reaction to the prospect of their pet having chemotherapy is, oh, no, I would never.
0: Well,
2: human
0: chemotherapy makes you terribly sick, doesn't it?
2: Oh, it's gross. The whole thing is revolting. I think, you know, there's so much negativity around it. And what I want to try and convey today is that pets cope with it so much better. The dose rates are much lower. For example, it's just not even a day procedure. They're only in the vet clinic for a few hours. Sometimes
0: not like keep going every 6 weeks or whatever.
2: It is a keep going, but the pets just come in and they've got a wag in their tail. They get lots of treats. They get looked after really well. They have usually at the vet clinic, it's an intravenous injection, but some chemotherapy is just literally giving them a capsule at home periodically.
0: Okay, so it's not nearly as bad.
2: It's not nearly as bad, and they don't get the side effects that we do. The way chemotherapy works is it targets rapidly growing cells in your body, which the tumour, a malignant tumour, comes under that category, right? But also in your body, you've got your hair follicles. They're growing pretty rapidly, dividing quickly. The cells lining your gut and your bone marrow. So they all are on the receiving end of the chemotherapy
0: as well.
2: That's what's
0: bad about chemo, isn't it, that it does attack all cells.
2: Exactly, that's right. So,
0: Can dogs and cats have immuno?
2: Immunotherapy?
0: Yeah.
2: That's being explored as well. But I just want to emphasise that pets all cope with this so well. And don't forget, in the human world, it's a psychological and emotional burden that we carry as well. Mm. You know, if you think you've got cancer and you're thinking, oh my God, Christmas is coming up, or you're thinking about the kids, you're thinking about finances, you're thinking about pets don't have any of that. They're not thinking about, I want to get to Christmas, or they're not thinking about the kids. They're not thinking about their partner, all that stuff.
0: And this is something you bring up a lot, Dr. Andrew Sellers-Jones, with me. If you do have a pet question, now's the time to call 1300 222 774. You bring this up a lot, that we often put our own feelings onto our pets and they just don't have them.
2: They just don't have it. I would challenge that pets have a sense of tomorrow. I don't think they really think about what's happening tomorrow or the next day. I think they're looking at the next meal, they're looking forward to their owner coming home. Mm. That's probably as far as they project into the future. Mm.
0: So you would recommend, if somebody did have a pet with a malignant tumour?
2: Look, there's all sorts of ways of tackling it. Sometimes, obviously, there's going to be some surgery involved. There might be some radiation. But if the word chemotherapy is mentioned, I just want owners to think more broadly about this. And we're not talking about cure necessarily. Mm. We're talking about remission. We're talking about giving these pets an extension of really good quality of life.
0: Is it expensive?
2: Well, that's a relative question, isn't it? It costs money, as we've discussed many times on this show. There's no rebate. There's no Medicare for pets. So it is something that will cost.
0: Well,
2: but if you're doing the sort of what they call there's a metronome chemotherapy, which is the little pulse every so often, just keeps everything at bay. That's just a tablet at home. It's not too bad.
0: And you weigh it up. How much do you want your pet?
2: How much do you love your pet? And also, don't forget pet insurance. I bang on about this a lot, and people really need to consider this these days. And Australian pets are underinsured compared to our American and UK counterparts. For some reason, I don't know why that
0: is. All right, we are talking all things pets, dogs, cats, rabbits, deer, whatever you like, really, snakes. 1300 222 774 if you have a question. Anything else you'd like to add about lumps and bumps?
2: Well, that was really what I wanted to say today.
0: So I want to ask you something. What do you make of when your dog just stares at you? Lenny stares at me. Like, he just, and it's not, he just stares. And
2: is he drooling at the time? No. What are you doing at the time? You're not doing anything.
0: I might be watching television, and he'll just turn around and stare at me. And I stare back sometimes. and sometimes I sort of, it just stresses me out.
2: Is it when he's not giving, is it a mild form of attention seeking?
0: No, because he's been on the couch. He's just chosen to go and sit somewhere else. Why does he stare at me?
2: Is this something that's happened only more recently?
0: Mm.
2: How old is he again?
0: 11 and a half.
2: Okay, so we've talked about this before with Lenny, that he's getting into the dementia zone. I'm not saying he's got it, but he's definitely into that period of his life where he could be having some cognitive dysfunction.
0: How do you know if he's got cognitive dysfunction?
2: Things, odd behavioural things like that. Mm. So he just, like, you know, goes out on his walk and wonders why he's there, can't remember where he's at, forgets his toileting rules.
0: Mm. Staring?
2: Staring. Often dogs will go into a corner of the room and think, how did I get in here? How do I get out of here? How do I back out of this? Yeah, just any sort of behavioural change like that.
0: I'll keep an eye on him, looking for different things. We better move on to some calls. Lisa's in Geelong. Hi, Lisa.
3: Hi, Bridge. How are you?
2: Hi, Lisa.
3: And hi, Dr. Andrew. I have a question. I have two border collies who are fabulous. They're great. But some days they walk for, I can only get them out for sort of 10 minutes of sitting and carrying on. Other days I can walk them for 2 hours. Do they know the difference apart from their physical tiredness? Do dogs understand that they've been for a quick walk or a long walk?
2: I think they do, and I think they do. Well, I don't know how they process that, but I think border collies, you know, intelligent dogs, so they need that stimulation just to keep them happy, keep their mind sort of occupied and full for the day. Yes. So it's how long's a piece of string, isn't it? So, you know, would you say a 5 minute quick walk or throwing the ball in the yard for a dog if you're away at work for 10 hours,
3: yeah, that's
2: probably is
3: sometimes.
2: Probably is
3: yeah.
2: probably inadequate. But so a 10 minute walk is better. A 2 hour walk is even better, I would say. I think it's okay. A case of more is better. But obviously
0: that's
2: people have lives.
0: Someone told me it's all about the sniffs they get.
2: It's the whole experience. It's the world out there. It's amazing. I mean, their sense of smell is thousands and thousands of times better than ours. Mm. So you can imagine what they're picking up on there and the stimulation they get, the way their brain's working and everything. So, yeah, really important for dogs, working dogs like border collies and kelpies that live in an urban environment to get that sort of exposure. So the more the merrier. And I do understand it's not always possible, Lisa.
0: Okay. Sarah's in Mount Macedon. Sarah, your question.
4: Oh, hi. I'm house sitting and there's a cat that hates me. He hisses. He doesn't like me. He scratches. He's a rat. I think he's one of those purebreds with beautiful. He's a beautiful cat.
2: Oh,
4: like he's got blue eyes. And
2: are there two cats? They're a boy cat and a girl cat. No.
4: No, there's a dog. The dog's fine. You know, I've bonded with the dog.
0: So how do we get the cat to love Sarah?
2: Do you know how old the cat is, Sarah?
4: I think about 7.
2: Okay, so. Obviously, you know, we've spoken about this before too. Cats are super environmentally sensitive. So this new person comes into the house, upsets the whole equilibrium. The cat's just not having a bar of Sarah, and I wouldn't push the friendship, Sarah. No. I know it's hard to.
4: I'm actually doing the okay. You can ignore me. I'll just ignore you.
2: Do the opposite.
0: I would
2: and
0: do
2: put
0: reverse
2: the,
0: psychology.
2: Yes,
0: is what
2: and
0: I
2: that's
0: would
2: that's
0: do.
2: All just the old. Idiom is it where you put the cat of the source of milk out for the cat and let the cat come to the source of milk, but that's I'm not
0: never heard that idiom before, but
2: is it, no, that's a thing.
0: That's probably is a thing.
2: Let them come to you.
0: Time
2: is what I'm
0: for Julie
2: to
0: we've got to move on we've got to move on Julie, okay. Hello.
5: Hello, how are you?
0: Good.
2: Hi Julie. We're under time pressure. Bridget's looking at
5: good.
2: Me with daggers,
5: okay.
2: As usual.
5: We have a little 4-year-old cross Kelpie, cross Foxy. We live in regional Victoria and we have to take her down with us when we go down to Roeville to babysit our granddaughter. When we take her for a walk down to the local small shopping centre or anywhere down there, she is terrified. Up here, she's fine. We can take her to the market. She loves meeting other dogs. But she mainly gets walked on the rail trail where there's not a lot of other dogs or
2: yes.
5: people.
2: So I think you hit the nail on the head there. I think the urban environment is very different to the rural environment that your dog's used to, and it might just be a totally overwhelming experience there. And so you just want to take it really slowly, really gently, and just try and make it a positive experience, like feeding some treats, and not doing that before the fear kicks in. Really, once the fear is kicked in, it's very hard to reverse
0: to change
2: that.
0: It. Yeah, so you've got to sort of. Get meld. Well, yes, it's culture shock, probably, isn't
2: yeah,
0: it?
2: Yeah, yeah. It's way too much, really.
0: You know? All right. Well, Andrew, we haven't got time, unfortunately, for any more calls because I have to move on. Okay. It's been lovely to see you.
2: Oh, they're lovely flowers you got over there. Where they
0: come
2: from?
0: Oh, I meant
2: from?
0: To say thank you. Andrew has brought me magnificent daffodils. Very sweet
2: that's
0: of
2: right.
0: you.
2: Very nice.
0: Dr. Andrew Sellers Jones, our resident vet. He will be back at 1 o'clock very soon. Well, next Thursday, in fact. Bye bye.
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9: Afternoons with Bridget Duclos.
0: Hello, welcome. It is 1:30 and, well, we started the show for anyone who was in Melbourne who was listening at 12:30 and I was asking, what's the scariest thing you've ever had to do for work? And I asked that question because the scariest thing I had to do was go to up to Venus Bay and interview Granny Evil, Kath Pettingill, who died this week when I was a junior reporter. So I was asking... I was asking you, what's the scariest thing you've had to do? And I just need to replay, if you are just joining us, this phone call, because this is without a doubt the scariest thing anyone's ever had to do at work. This is from John in Geelong.
9: Years ago, I was in Europe and had several different kinds of jobs, and I ended up getting a job at the Copenhagen Zoo. Anyway, they put me in the primate enclosure and I was there and we used to separate the females from the males. And the big silverback there, I fed him every day and I got quite friendly with him. Anyway, he was a good fella. And when the time comes for the females to be mated, they come into what's called oestrus and they secrete a lot of chemicals and the male gets with them and hopefully you get a little gorilla out of it.
0: Yeah.
9: Anyway. What happened was quite funny but also very frightening. I was feeding the females one afternoon and when they're oestrus, their backsides swell up and they secrete a lot of chemicals and that, of course, is rubbing off on me. And that later that night, don't laugh, because it was pretty scary.
0: Sorry.
9: What had happened was I went to feed the male that night, the big fella, and I got in the enclosure with him. And he came straight over and grabbed a hold of him. I thought to myself, of course, I hadn't changed my uniform. And he was trying to get amorous with me, and so I tried to escape. And at that point, I was last person on shift that night before the zoo closed. The doors are on a timer. The door closed, and I was locked in with him all night.
0: Oh, John, this is a horror story.
9: Oh, well, it is frightening because you may not realise, but the gorillas are like 10 or 15 times stronger than a normal man.
0: They're huge.
9: He had me pinned in the corner all night till 6 o'clock the next morning when the next shift came on, and he was having a crack all night long.
0: Oh, so, John, how did you fend him off?
9: Well, I just had to roll up in a ball, but he kept grabbing me and pulling me, and by the end, pulling me apart. And by the end of the night, I mean, he wasn't hurting me, but he was getting very aggressive because he wasn't getting his own way with me and frightening Bridget. All night long.
0: Is that not the funniest thing you have ever heard in your life? And, John, I do apologise for laughing, but so many texts about that story too. Everyone's saying that is, without a doubt, the best story they've ever heard. But the wonderful John in Geelong, who bothered to call us, has survived. He's a gorilla lover. Coming up for the rest of the show, we're going to talk space junk next and its impact on the moon. In the joy of music, we're talking travelling. For the joy, have you ever been somewhere specifically for the music? Have you travelled to see a very special concert or a very special band? And also at 2:45, we're going to play our sensational new singing quiz. Have a listen to the way John played it. It's called You're the Voice.
10: Make a noise and make it clear.
0: That is how you play You're the Voice, and we will do that at 2:45 when Brian Nankervis joins me. Best check the weather, though. Medium chance of showers, mostly likely in the late afternoon and evening. Top of 16 degrees, partly cloudy tomorrow, also 16. Then a shower or two on Saturday and a lovely warm 17 degrees. For the rest of Victoria, partly cloudy with isolated showers, mostly about the coast and eastern ranges. Snow showers above 1,300 metres, mostly during the morning, and a cool but mild day in the far northwest with light to moderate northwest to southwesterly winds.
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13: We have come to visit you in peace and with goodwill.
0: Yes, the debate over space junk has reared its ugly head again, with a section of the SpaceX rocket believed to have crashed into the moon. Now, it's possible we may even be able to see the aftermath from Earth. To explain the repercussions of this and of all space junk, we go to our astrophysicist to the stars, Dr. Brad Tucker. Brad, it's been too long.

0: No, it's been a lunar month, at least.
1: It really has. Brett, tell us, this is one of Elon Musk's rockets or rocket?
0: Yeah. So this was the second stage, or the top part of a rocket that was used to send a couple of probes to the moon early last year. The main booster came back down to Earth. The second stage was supposed to eventually return back down to Earth, but due to somewhat miscalculating the gravitational pull of the moon as well as the sun's activity, the moon captured it and then pulled it into itself and collided, as you said, yesterday afternoon.
1: Okay, so obviously the moon gets bombarded by things like meteorites, that sort of stuff. What about the impacts of human-made stuff? Is that worse?
0: So yes and no. It all depends really on speed. You know, meteors have a lot of speed when they hit the moon. Generally, though, they're pretty small. This rocket booster was a few meters wide, and you know, just shy of a ton. So it's a fairly, if you want to say it, large meteor. However, it was slower than most meteors. It was only traveling about 8,200 kilometers an hour. So it would have done an impact like a good-sized meteor, as you said, like the moon gets bombarded from naturally. The difference is, you also then have the rocket itself kind of breaking apart and shattering all across this crater. So it kind of resembles more of a missile crater or bomb site rather than just a meteor impact.
1: Yeah, Dr. Brett Tucker, our astrophysicist from ANU, talking about, how a bit of a space rocket X has, ended up on the moon. Brad, there was some suggestion that we would be able to see it from Earth. Is that right?
0: If you had a really big telescope, and in fact, a telescope in Chile did catch it. So what they saw was not necessarily the flash or an explosion, but they saw kind of the debris and the dust cloud shoot out off the moon. And so they detected both a plume of lithium and sulfur. So this is common in the lunar dust, but as well as from the rocket body itself. So we definitely do know it impacted and detected it. It was always going to be a bit of a challenge to see it, you know, with a telescope with the eyes, because it is still a relatively small event for an object that is, you know, 384,000 kilometers away.
1: The thing is, though, which I was thinking when I was thinking about this story, was obviously there's no weather on the moon, is there? So does that mean it won't ever be washed away or blown away? Does it just sit there forever?
0: Yeah, exactly. And that's, you know, with the lack of atmosphere as well, that's part of the problem on Earth when space junk comes back to us. The atmosphere slows it down and breaks it apart. That doesn't happen on the moon. And then, as you said, once it lands, there's no other than weather from the sun, there's not, you know, wind or rain or that sort of thing. So it's just going to be a pile of rubbish for eons. It eventually may decay over millions of years, but just like in the Apollo days, there's lots of stuff from the Apollo days scattered all around the lunar surface as well.
1: And is there any, I don't know, it sounds stupid, but fine? Do the people from SpaceX rocket, Elon Musk and his people, do you get into trouble for allowing space junk to just, you know, be left in space?
0: No, it's a good question. The answer is no. There's a lot of regulation on going up there. There's very little on what happens after, right? And this becomes part of, indeed, the problem. How do we regulate beyond just sending things up and controlling what happens to them after launch and after operation? And so there really is no consequence. There's no littering fine. There's no space fine. There's just now a new crater that I guess has to be named, Elon Musk's mistake or something like that.
1: Yeah.
0: that's really the consequence.
1: Yeah. Oh, it is fascinating stuff. Lovely to chat to you, Dr. Brad Tucker. Thank you very much for explaining to us all about space junk on the moon. Thanks.
0: No worries. Thanks.
1: The Joy of Music is next. Megan Burslem has gone on a bit of a trip for The Joy of Music. We would like to know, have you been on a trip for The Joy of Music? 1300 222 774. Maybe you've been to see Talking Heads.

0: Have you been on the road to nowhere? Or more importantly, have you been on the road to somewhere for the joy of music? That was Talking Heads. Dr. Megan Burslon has taken herself off for a special music event. We would like to know where you have travelled for the joy of music. It's Frankie Friday.
1: And I'm going to do it my way. Bring on the fun of a Friday and look back at the week that was.
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0: Oh, yes, and travelling for song is what we are celebrating in the joy of music. Dr. Megan Burslem, host of Breakfast on ABC Classic. I don't feel like I've seen you for days.
1: Oh, no, you haven't seen me for days. I had a home emergency.
0: Yes, a leak.
1: I had a leak. Oh, I don't know if you could call it a leak.
0: A flood.
1: Maybe it was a flood.

0: Oh, no, we're not going to talk about it.
1: No,
0: we won't.
1: It's, we're not. No, is that, no, why you, is that why you ran away to see some music somewhere?
0: No, thankfully that was beforehand. If I had run away to see music when that leak happened,
1: you would have had a worse leak.
0: Yeah.
1: Lucky you were home.
0: Yeah, I know, right?
1: I hope it's all right.
0: But I did go to Sydney last week to see a performance that I was so nerdy about. It was in my diary and I thought, I have to book a ticket, which doesn't happen very often that I get on a plane to go and see something.
1: Yeah.
0: Because that's a huge luxury.
1: Yes.
0: To do something like that. But I was such a fan of this piece and this player that I had to go and see it. But I do want to talk about another quite strange thing that I wish I could get on a plane and go to Germany for.
1: Oh, okay. Well, let's start with Sydney. I want to know
0: Sydney.
1: Who is this special person?
0: So his name is Sheku Kane Mason. He's a cellist and he's actually performing tonight in Melbourne with the Melbourne Symphony Orchestra.
1: So couldn't have you waited?
0: I know, right? He's performing a different piece though. So this is the funny thing is that Sydney Opera House, iconic venue in itself. So it's always amazing when you get to go and visit the house.
1: Yes.
0: But Sheku Kane Mason, you might remember him if you're a fan of royalty, if you watched Harry and Meghan's wedding, he was the cellist.
1: Oh my gosh,
0: so he's at their wedding. He's super famous.
1: I love cellists.
0: Yeah, taken the classical music world by storm, him and his family. He's got a lot of siblings who also play classical music. And
1: where's he from?
0: He's from England.
1: Yeah.
0: So he's come over to Australia. Two different performances, one in Sydney, one in Melbourne. And the Sydney one, he played my absolute favourite concerto,
1: I
0: went because of the concerto, but I also went for Sheku. And it's interesting because this piece, I know this, we're getting down like nerdy classical music territory, but
1: nothing nerdy about it.
0: Yeah, when you love a version, you've got the version that you adore so much of a song or
1: that's
0: a piece of music, and that's what you need to hear. And there was a woman in the 60s who recorded this piece. Her name was Jacqueline Dupre, and she gave pretty much the definitive recording of this concerto. And I thought, for years, it'll never be beaten. No one will ever play like that. That is the recording. And then Sheku comes along in 2019 and records this piece, very different to Jacqueline's version, but it's our definitive 21st century recording. And I thought, that's a plane ticket.
1: Can we hear? I want to hear.
0: Yeah.

0: I love a cello. That is beautiful. Right. Beautiful. And did it live up to expectations,
1: really
0: Megan
1: did.
0: Burslem?
1: Yeah, it really did.
0: All right, I want to hear about the one you want to go to Germany, but first I need to check in with Paul, because I want to know, Paul, where you have travelled for music.
2: I went to New York to see Bruce Springsteen do his Broadway stage play, and then I saw him in Dusseldorf, Germany, and then last year in Milan.
0: Gee, you were a super fan.
2: Yes, I've been hooked since I was 15 when I heard Born to Run for the first time.
0: Goodness me.

0: Paul, he plays for hours, doesn't he, Bruce? Isn't he known for that?
1: This is 3 hours would be a minimum.
2: Oh, yeah. You get your money's worth. So good.
1: You certainly do.
0: You really do, Paul. Gosh, that's pretty good, though. New York, Dusseldorf. Where was the other place?
1: Milan, Italy, last year.
0: And Milan.
1: It was the last concert of his world tour.
0: Gee, that's an expensive concert when you put your airfare in there.
1: Yes.
0: But
2: there is something about it is knowing that you love something so much that not only you get out of the house for the night and go and see something, but you get on a plane, you book a little trip for yourself. You know, it's a really special occasion, and it's an honour of these artists who are so extraordinary.
0: Absolutely. Tracy, where have you travelled for the joy?
3: Last year I did the 12-hour.

0: A road trip from the East Kimberley and Kununurra over to Broome in the West Kimberley to see the Pickering brothers and Shane Howard. It was amazing.
1: So good. That's a drive. 12 hours. You have to pack serious
2: Was it
1: snacks for
2: worth it,
1: that.
2: Tracy?
0: Oh, absolutely. Yeah, the Kimberley's three times bigger than England. It's like, and it was 40 degrees the whole way. It was, you know, you have to be dedicated. But road trips are Australian, aren't they?
2: That is passion. That is passion.
1: And then you
2: right
1: can listen
2: there.
1: To their music on the drive back. Mm. I think that's sometimes a
2: Actually,
1: really good thing
2: is true.
1: That when you're coming back, you can relive it, you can listen again, you can celebrate them.
2: 1300 222 774 if you'd like to join in. Tracy, this is for you.

0: Yeah, that actually, that's a good song for travelling too, isn't it? Absolutely. Now, Megan Burslem, we are talking about travelling for the joy of music. You want to go to Germany for someone. Are you going to go, and who is this special artist?
1: Well, I mean, this is a complex question. It happened yesterday, so I am grieving, deeply grieving.
0: Oh.
1: But basically, there is...
0: Oh, it's done. Oh,
1: it's
0: you missed
1: done.
0: It.
1: It's done. I missed it. I couldn't, you know, this thing called radio happens. But, no, because I was feeling quite sad this morning when I saw videos of this performance in inverted commas. Now, what I mean by this is there's a church in Germany that is playing a piece of music that's 639 years long.
0: Wow.
1: And it's continuous sound.
0: Yeah.
1: It's written by a man called John Cage, who actually died in 1992. And John Cage is a leader in experimental music. You might know him if you're into kind of 20th century art and experimental art forms. Is he wrote a piece called 4 Minutes 33, which is basically the artist walks on stage, sits at the piano, and sits there for 4 minutes and 33 seconds without playing anything.
0: What?
1: And it's this concept, this art
0: concept.
1: Hang on.
0: So you go and see someone to not play.
1: Exactly. So, and it's the idea of being in the moment, and the sounds that happen are actually...
0: That
1: the music
0: is bizarre.
1: It's very bizarre. Well, this is John Cage at his best.
0: Is that,
1: you know,
0: music
1: really
0: or
1: pushing
0: art?
1: Us. Well, this is it's a discussion that is continuing. But he has written this 639 year long piece, which is played by an organ.
0: Tell me, that's not for 639 years and not music.
1: Well, it is music, and I'm wondering how the royalties on this work. But it's 639 years long, and basically there's chord changes every. I think the last chord change was 900 days ago. So the chord changes so very subtly. Let's have a listen to the chord change that happened in this church, John Cage's music.

0: we listen again? Let's go from the top.
1: I'm sorry. I missed it. Ollie, can you please play that again? I missed it.
0: There it is. Bridget's like, what is this BS?
1: I missed
0: BS?
1: It again.
0: It's basically it's a chord, so, and they added an A.
1: Megan, I love you so much.
0: I would travel.
1: You would have travelled to Germany to hear.
0: Yeah.
1: A chord change
0: that. So played by an organ in a church in Germany that changes every, yeah. So the next chord change is next year in October. So,
1: I am a feral bogan.
0: The funny thing is that this church is packed full of people, right, who all have their phones out. They're all packed into this to hear the chord change on this iconic work that's playing for 639 years. And no one made a sound. The chord change happened and everyone just kind of calmly nods. I think they needed a crew in there who would yell and scream and make a big deal of the chord change. But it was, you know, I don't know how it was received. I think people thought, okay, time for the pub now.
1: 1300 222 774. Have you travelled to music, for music? What have you travelled to hear a chord change all the way to Germany, which I couldn't even pick up? Donna, what have you done for the joy of travel? Hi, Donna.
2: Oh, hello.
1: What have you done?
2: I've travelled overseas 12 times to see a Kazakh artist called Dimash Kudaibergen.
0: Ooh.
1: Gee, do you know Megan?
0: No.
1: No, tell us about him.
2: He's commonly referred to the best singer in the world. He has 7-plus octave range, and he probably does a classical pop crossover.
0: How far did you have to travel?
2: I've been to Kazakhstan twice. I've been to nearly every city in Europe, Dubai, Istanbul.
1: That's
2: Armenia,
1: amazing. Like, we'll have to look him up, Donna, if he's meant to be the best singer in the world. How have we missed that, Megan Burslem?
0: Donna? 7 octaves, that's impressive.
2: He's so neglected. He's sung in 14 languages. He plays 10 instruments.
1: Say his name again.
2: Dimash Kudaibergen.
1: Okay, thank you very much. Megan, you've got homework.
0: I do.
1: A few people coming in about your Mr. Cage.
0: People say, excuse me, you're such a music nerd.
1: Saying, like, suffering from tinnitus. They need their heads red. 4 minutes, 33 seconds of hell. There are some artists whom I would pay not to play.
0: That's beautiful.
1: Oh, here's some good news. Donna, we've just found some Dimash.

0: I like him. Not sure I'd travel to Kazakhstan, but I like him all the same. Renata, what have you gone to see John Cage play 4 minutes and 33 seconds of a chord change?
1: No, that's a different piece.
0: Oh, that was the silence one. Sorry, apologies.
1: Yeah. I'm like, get it right, Bridget.
0: Renata, would you?
2: No. But I did, some friends and I organised our trip to Cuba around the jazz festival that they have in Havana.
1: Awesome.
2: It was really hilarious because we couldn't work out exactly when the dates were. We couldn't get the times anywhere, you know, looking high and low online everywhere. But we did make it. We had to stay in Havana a few extra days. But we were very lucky because we got to hear the woman who was the singer from the Buena Vista Social Club. And there were just the most amazing musicians all over Havana. Yeah, it was fabulous.
0: That's on my bucket list, Renata. I am desperate.
1: One of us, yeah.
0: Absolutely desperate. Have a listen.

0: Perfect.
1: Have you done Cuba?
0: No, but you know where I'm going next. Well, I'm not, but
1: where?
0: It's on my list.
1: Where?
0: Is to Basel, because they've got an annual yodeling festival.
1: Oh, I'd come. I'll come to a yodeling festival.
0: Yodelers,
1: oh,
0: yeah.
1: That I would come to.
0: And Alphorns, and I want to play one.
1: This is lovely. I'm not sure about your 4 minute, 33 seconds of nothing. I'm not sure I would travel to see that. I'm not sure I would travel to see a chord change by anyone, John Cage included. Barb says the chord change was like a music version of Train Spotting. That's
0: so true. It is.
1: Megan Burslem, sometimes I question you, but gee, you're fabulous. That is Dr.
0: Right,
1: Megan
0: Burslem, weird.
1: Host of Breakfast on ABC Classic.
0: I'll drag you along one day,
1: Rich,
0: don't worry.
1: Educates me all the time. I absolutely love it. Coming up after the 2 o'clock news, we are going to look back at the old pubs you used to go to back in the good old days with my friend Tim Smith.
2: Everything Melbourne.
3: 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And he gave me a $10 note and just kept walking.
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4: Good afternoon, Nicholas Hines with ABC News. Primbank Council in Melbourne's West is flying flags at half-mast today to mourn the death of a local grocery shop owner allegedly attacked by a group of children. Michaela Ortoland reports.
5: 5 days after he was taken to hospital, Van Viet Trung has died of injuries he sustained when he was allegedly bashed by a group of kids. On Saturday afternoon, Mr. Trung tried to help a fellow retail worker in Sunshine who was allegedly being robbed by the youths aged between 12 and 15 before they turned on him. They faced charges of affray, violent disorder, intentionally causing serious injury and intentionally causing injury. But police say those charges could be upgraded following Mr. Trung's death. The 60-year-old is being hailed a hero by those close to him who say he was a friendly and lovely man.
4: Former Australian rules footballer Nicky Winmar will return to court later this month for sentencing after he assaulted a woman in northern Victoria last year. Last month, Winmar was found guilty of 3 counts of unlawful assault and common law assault. Winmar sat slumped in the Bendigo Magistrates Court this morning with his head in his hands as his victim read out her statement. She told the court she still felt pain from the assault and now guarded herself from people. Following the conviction, Winmar was removed from the AFL Hall of Fame and a statue of him outside Perth Stadium was also taken down. Lawyers for a woman at the centre of a serious patient mix-up at the John Kerner Hospital in Melbourne's West have vowed to bring legal proceedings over the issue. Deborah Buchanan underwent surgery for a cancerous lesion in January, but said she was left with life-altering pain when she woke to find genital tissue mistakenly removed. Her lawyer is preparing to seek compensation through the Supreme Court. Patient advocate Elizabeth Devaney from Consumers Health Forum says the incident suggests a chain of failures at the hospital.
6: Too many times we see incidents similar to this where there are a chain of failures. Identity, consent, safety checks.
4: In a statement, Western Health said it couldn't comment on individual patients, but that the hospital offers an apology and conducts a review in the wake of any adverse events. Green Senator Barbara Pocock says the current form of Labor's gambling advertising bill is full of loopholes and cutouts. A 2-day inquiry this week has analysed the bill, which the Coalition Greens and Crossbench say needs sweeping amendments. Despite Labor requiring Greens or Coalition support to pass the bill through the Senate, it's unlikely to entertain major changes. Senator Pocock says the Greens want to see the establishment of a gambling regulator, a crackdown on inducements and an end to online gambling.
7: Labor's gambling law reforms have no friends in the federal parliament today. They are full of loopholes, full of cutouts, and they don't deal with the essential recommendations of the Murphy Report. Most Australians want to see gambling ads off our TV.
4: The Australian Human Rights Commission says the government shouldn't proceed with its amendment to the National Disability Insurance Scheme laws until key concerns are addressed. National Disability Affairs reporter Naz Campanella has more.
8: The commission said it recognised the need for changes to the NDIS so that it met its intended purpose, but expressed concern about the pace at which the draft amendments were being pushed through Parliament. Senators are sitting for a final day of hearings in Perth today, gathering evidence on the bill, which involves provisions including tightening scheme eligibility and increased expectations on parents to provide care. The federal government says the changes, which would save more than $30 billion to the NDIS budget over 4 years, are necessary to secure its sustainability into the future. The commission says it wants the government to address significant human rights concerns around process, accountability and the impact of the reforms.
4: To Sport News, Essendon's interim coach Dean Solomon says it shouldn't matter if his replacement previously played for the AFL club. Solomon yesterday ruled himself out of the running to take on the job after this season. He was one of five shortlisted candidates that also include former Bombers James Hurd and Mark McVeigh, as well as Jamie Graham and Murray Davis. Solomon is confident the club will find the right coach.
9: Whether that's a person who has played for this football club or hasn't played for it, I think it's irrelevant. I really do. I think it's multi-layered. It's a big job. It's an exciting challenge, but again, I keep going to members and supporters. They should be really excited about what the next 2-3 years can look like.
4: And to the weather across Victoria. It's a cool day today, but mild in the far northwest. A few isolated showers as well, mostly about the state's coast and eastern ranges. Another cool day tomorrow with mostly dry conditions, apart from some isolated showers about Gippsland during the morning. And in Melbourne, a possible shower this afternoon. And tomorrow, partly cloudy with a top of 16. A shower or two on Saturday before rain on Sunday. Right now in Melbourne, it's 16 degrees.
10: Are there any winners in the cost of living crisis? What's causing the algal bloom?
11: Questions. They've never been more important. So the one thing we'll never question is our duty to keep asking. ABC News. Keep asking.
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1: Coming up on Afternoons shortly, we're going to look back at good old-fashioned pubs in nostalgia. We'd love to hear your memories. Tim Smith joining me, 1300 222 774. Cameron Ling will be in with his footy tips, and it is all down to the business end of the AFL season. And then at 3:15, our sensational new singing quiz, You're the Voice.

0: That was John. He'll be joining our choir because we are forming a choir with all the winners. We play you a line from a song. You sing it out loud. It's a lot of fun. You're the voice at a quarter to three. But just before the 2 o'clock news, Dr. Megan Burslem from ABC Classic was in here talking about John Cage's 4 minute 33 second piece of silence. And how she wished she'd travelled. I know, she wanted to travel to see the chord change, but she was talking about his other performance. Lots of texts have come in about that. Rick from Yarraville says, John Cage, for your yearly dose of pure, distilled, utter pretension. But this one from Jacinta Bridge, I love the silent piano performance. You should too, as you're trying to get back to playing the piano. Perhaps you could do the same thing with family and friends. That is the only way I'd get my family and friends to come and hear a piano recital, if it was silent. Thank you, Jacinta. And we've just had a text from someone to tell us the Peninsula Freeway is not moving. We thought we'd better check for you. Dan Velling from Transport Victoria. Hello, Dan.
1: Hello, Bridget. Yes, so I had a collision there on the Mornington Peninsula Freeway. So northbound between the Eastlink Interchange and Thompson Road, it was down to the one running lane. Some good news is that crews there have been able to open up both running lanes, so the delays are easing. Yeah, for a while there, the northbound queue on the Frankston Freeway was up to about 45 minutes trying to get up onto the Mornington Peninsula Freeway. That's now decreased to just 12-minute delays. So crews are still there on the side of the road, but it is improving rapidly, Bridget.
0: That's great news. Thank you very much. And Norm, who sent in that text, I hope that you are now moving. As I said, nostalgia next, looking back at the pub in the good old days with Tim Smith. But first, a song from my nostalgia DJ, my lovely mum, Sheila. Here's Hit the Road, Jack, with Ray Charles.

0: The wonderful Ray Charles hit the road, Jack. It is 2:10 here on ABC, Melbourne and Victoria. And I want you to think back to the days when you used to go to the pub, before the days of pokey machines ruining them. Tell us about your pub memories. Tim Smith will join me for Nostalgia. 1300 222 774. That's next.
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0: Oh, yes, and this is the time of the week we love to look back. And my old mate Tim Smith, I haven't spoken to you for ages. Have you been at the pub?
1: No, I wish, Bridge, I really do. Those days are gone.
0: You've done some good work, Timbo, in the pub over the years.
1: Oh, I have. I've put in some hard hours.
0: You really have, which is why you're an expert to look back on pubs back in the day, because they really have changed, haven't they?
1: Well, I reckon that let's look back to a time before Pokies, Bridge.
0: Yes.
1: You know, when your last segment was all about travelling to find music. Remember when the gig guide was as thick as your thumb?
0: Yes. Yes.
1: And you could just sit down and go, who will we see this weekend?
0: Yeah, lots of live music in the old days in pubs, weren't
1: there? Oh, my God. And the level of Melbourne live music was just astronomical.
0: Yeah.
1: But, you know, you go through and you go, oh, will we go and see the sports or the models?
0: Yeah.
1: Or maybe we'll go and see Captain Spaulding. He's just there. He's there at the Anchor and Hope. Maybe they'll open the roof if it's hot enough.
0: Oh, I know, Tim. And do you know, I also remember it was just like, it's, I don't know that, the old-fashioned bar, and I'm not talking about the bars we go to now. I'm talking about the bar with the long tea towel on it and the bowl of nuts.
1: And well, Bridge, remember when you used to go and they would go, you have to have something to eat?
0: Yeah.
1: You remember when they'd go, right, you've got to have two dinnies.
0: Weren't you allowed to? You weren't allowed to drink without eating. Was that the thing?
1: That was the rule.
0: Oh.
1: That was the rule. You could not drink, and without eating. And but remember, on a Saturday night at like 9:30, the PA would come on in the pub and they'd go, well, if you want to go to the bottle shop, now's the time because we're closed tomorrow. So there was no Sunday trading.
0: No, that is absolutely, that is so true.
1: If you wanted a beer, you had to go and get in your car and go or wander to the bottle shop and buy beer and chuck it in the boot.
0: And off you went. Well, oh, I love this. Tim and I are remembering the pubs of old. Your memories on 1300 222 774. Also, I'd like to know any great names of pubs that you've come across in your day. Because one thing pubs are famous for are their names. Tim, I'm lucky, you know, I live across the road from a pub and it is still an old pub. It has no Pokies.
1: Yep.
0: It barely has TVs. You can watch a little bit of footy. But it's just got that feel where you pop yourself up at the bar and drink a beer, and it's got that really lovely old feeling. The only thing it is missing is a jukebox.
1: Oh, see, a really good jukebox or sticky carpets.
0: Sticky carpet.
1: Remember you'd go in, and I remember when they stopped smoking in the venues, and it just stank.
0: Yeah.
1: Because the smoke just shielded all of those old boozy spills.
0: Yeah, that's so true. That is so true, isn't it? And, yeah, and I remember, though, you'd go up to that, you'd go up and pick your song. You could pick three or four songs, I think, on the jukebox. And they always had a penny machine. My one still has a penny machine.
1: Oh, yeah. But, oh, what about the ESPY? Like, you know, you could lob into the ESPY and you would get, there was a band playing in the front bar, then there was a band playing out the back. I saw AC/DC underage at the Manhattan Hotel, Bridge.
0: Did you really?
1: I did.
0: Oh, my goodness. The ESPY's been renovated, so it's not quite the same, but it's still but it has tried to keep a little bit of its grunge, hasn't it?
1: It sort of has, but like everything, you know, like St Kilda's full of Porsches.
0: Yeah.
1: You know, and it happened overnight. I was living in St Kilda at the time, and I reckon one weekend they got rid of all the old Holdens and Toyotas and bought in BMWs and Porsches.
0: Oh, that's what's happened to St Kilda. I've got a text here, Tim, saying I've been to many pubs all over the world and first went to the ESPY in the early 90s, I think was the best pub in the whole known universe. It is a pretty special pub. In fact, Brian Nankervis has been doing some rock whiz down at the ESPY. I think he's doing one tomorrow night, actually, in the old Gershwin room. Remember that?
1: Yeah, you bet. I used to do...

0: do stand-up in the Gershwin Room. We started it as a stand-up venue years ago.
1: That's the other thing about pubs is they used to have a lot of stand-up comedy. Dick Whittington, remember Dick Whittington?
0: They're in St Kilda there on the other side of the highway.
1: We are looking back at pubs and Yvonne is on the phone from Lower Templestowe. Are you feeling a bit nostalgic hearing this, Yvonne?
2: I am. Thank you very much. My husband, Bruce, is in the car with me. We're going to share this memory. Way back in January 1968, I ventured down to Southside 6 in Moorabbin. It was a brand new...
0: Oh, brilliant.
2: And I borrowed my father's Kingswood, and I roamed from St Kilda all the way to Moorabbin. And there's two young guys were there, and my cousin chummed up with one who happened to have met from years before, and one of his good mates happened to be Bruce. And we danced, and in those days, if you paid $2 and stayed on, you got a supper.
1: Back down to a meal.
0: And what was it, curry or dim sims? Was that your choice?
2: I think it was a little roast beef. I will say something rather funny here. It was a roast dinner, and all of a sudden the peas from Bruce's plate went on the floor, and he said, oh, excuse me, I've just peed on the floor. Well, that should have been enough to say, that's the end of anything.
1: And you still went on with it, Yvonne.
2: I think he'd had a couple of beers too.
1: How long have you been married, Yvonne?
2: 56 years.
1: Oh, and you met at the Southside 6, which I know that pub so well, Yvonne.
0: So do I. What a big pub.
2: And the good old days, the live band.
1: That's a beautiful story, Yvonne, and lots of love to your Bruce. I think young people don't meet in pubs as often now as they used to.
0: I don't think so, Bridge. I don't think so.
1: I met lots of boys in pubs.
0: Yeah. I think too many people are swiping left.
1: Yes. I'd rather go to the pub myself. John is in Maidstone, Tim. He joins us. Hi, John.
3: Hey, Bridge and Tim. I'm just remembering some old pubs that had nightclubs attached to them. And Tim, you mentioned the Manhattan Hotel. That was Stages at Manhattan. And then there was the Lawson Matilda Hotel in Springvale.
0: The Wally Matt, that was a ripping pub. But I think the Croydon Hotel had Area, and then it became Gobbles, which was
1: a lovely name.
0: I know, it was a sort of a scary prospect, really.
1: John, thank you very much. Peter is in Wangaratta. Peter, your memories of pubs back in the day.
4: Yeah, g'day, Bridge and Tim.
0: Hi, Pete.
4: I was a young copper in Melbourne in the early 70s, and I was stationed at Northcote, and of course, the Croxton Park Hotel, which like the Southside 6 you've just been talking about, was a massive entertainment venue back in those days.
1: Yeah.
0: Oh, yeah, up High Street there, up from Northcote. Brilliant spot. Right.
4: Owned
0: sort
4: by
0: of Thornbury, isn't it?
4: Yeah, Thornbury, owned by the Steinford family.
1: And I think it might still be going, Peter. Are you aware if it is?
4: I haven't been there for a long while, but I hope it is.
1: I think it's called the... You don't go to pubs now, Peter. What do you think of the pubs these days with all the pokies and everything?
4: Oh, well, I still go to pubs, Bridge.
1: Yeah. Just different ones.
4: I hate pokies with a passion.
1: They've really taken... I used to go to a pub called the Marine Hotel, and it used to have the most... the best beer garden in the world. And the summer nights we sat out there on just those old wooden picnic tables, and that's been completely overtaken by those machines we're talking about. Jeff's in Gippsland, Tim.
0: Oh, hi, Jeff.
5: How you going? Listen, I want to go back to the 70s when you remember when you had to be a bona fide traveller to go to a pub on Sunday?
0: Yes, that's right. You could get in if you were from interstate.
5: Yeah. Oh, no. You had to travel more than 50. I think it was 50 miles or 50 kilometres at the time.
0: Right.
5: And we used to. Well, I was in Sydney at the time, and we'd go like Dulwich Hill. The pub next to us was open, but to go into a pub, you had to travel that distance. So we used to go out to the Leppington Inn of Trees at Leppington in Western Sydney.
0: Oh, really?
5: Yeah, a good, really good place. Yeah, good meals, good everything.
1: What's the name? Give us the name again, Jeff.
5: Leppington Inn of Trees, it was called.
1: Where is I feel like I need to go there.
5: I didn't even know if it's still going now. It's a long time ago. But just another thing about the problem with pubs at the moment, the price of beer is such now that pubs are struggling to get people there. Clubs are doing better because they can give you discounts.
1: I think also, I think, Jeff, a lot of people go to RSLs and bowlers because of that too.
5: Yeah. Well, I go to the bowler. I'm an ex-publican, so.
1: Yeah.
5: They can't discount their beer. You just can't do it.
1: Mm. Yeah.
0: What's a pint, do you reckon? What do you reckon a pint's worth?
5: Well, let's go with a pot. You're going to be paying probably between $5 and $7 for a pot. I've had to go and pay $7.60 for a pot. That's just a pot of beer. Mm. And then you've got schooners and pints after that.
1: Yeah.
5: So everything's relative. But
1: Sorry, Jeff. I actually cut you off. Go on, Jeff. Sorry.
5: Yeah, probably the best value is to drink schooners.
1: Yeah. Oh, Jeff, thank you for the lovely memories and the Leppington Inn of Trees. If anyone knows if the Leppington Inn of Trees still exists, let us know.
0: But, you know, I remember when they would just refuse to clean their lines and the beer would just taste weird. You just go, mate, what are you serving? And they go, mate, it's Carlton. No, it isn't. I don't know what you're doing. Oh, mate, the lines are probably need a bit of attention.
1: Oh, I love it. It's Carlton with dirty lines. Louise, hello.
6: Hello.
0: Hi, Lou.
6: How you doing?
0: Good. Pubs.
6: Sorry, my line's not working very well.
1: That's okay. Yeah. Which pub's the one you're thinking of?
6: Oh, the KT's nightclub in Knox. It was the best night on a Saturday night in the late 80s, early 90s. Everyone would dance all night.
0: And that was attached to Knox City, wasn't it?
6: Knox City, yes. And, yeah, Friday nights there'd be a band, Jabalani. They were pretty all right if you had nothing to do. But Saturday nights was the night.
1: Oh, so did you ever meet a lovely beau there, Louise?
6: No, I took my beau there and we both used to just dance all night.
1: We
6: knew the night was over, though, when the lights went up and they started playing Frank Sinatra. Everyone would be all happy and dancing out that door to buy the strange hot dog and get in the taxi. It was a great night.
0: And they'd turn the aircon on.
6: Yeah.
1: that was always a hit. Oh, when the lights used to go on and your mascara would be running down your face from dancing. Good. John's in Warburton. G'day, John.
7: Yeah, g'day, team. How you going?
1: Good.
0: Good, John.
7: Greville Street, Paran, back in the day, the Station Hotel. Saturday afternoons, $2 and all you could listen to all day.
0: You bet. If it was too full, you could wander up to the college lawn.
1: Yeah.
7: It's the one.
1: Well, I've just got
7: a nurse.
1: Tell me what you think of this, both John and Tim. I've got a text from Laura saying no one sells pots in Melbourne anymore. The smallest size has become a schooner.
0: That's right. Well, tell Laura I love her.
1: Oh, yeah.
7: Are you there?
1: John, do you love Laura?
7: Yeah. And try and get a Carlton draft on tap in Melbourne now.
0: Yeah. What's happened there? What has happened?
7: Well, it's all this craft beer rubbish. You pay a fortune for it and you have two pots and you're gone.
1: Mm.
0: Yeah.
1: Oh, it's changed. It's what we're talking about, isn't it? Looking back. Tony, hello.
8: Hey, how are you going?
1: Good.
0: Good, Todd.
8: Hello.
1: Hi, Tony.
8: Yeah, the 6 o'clock swill at the Albion in Swifts Creek with the publican we called Dr. Jim. I was just a kid sitting on the war memorial watching all the old guys pour out onto the footpath at 6 o'clock because that was the closing. And the odd fight and, great entertainment.
0: Those days are long gone now, aren't they? The 6 o'clock swill.
8: I'd love some old photographs. Maybe people have got them around in the district. I haven't, but, we had a lot of fun watching them pour out of the pub. I think that was the closing time, 6 o'clock.
1: Yeah, that's amazing. That's amazing, isn't it?
0: They had to do it, Bridge, so that people would go home.
1: Yeah. Do you know, I remember when COVID was on, Tim, looking across the road at my pub and seeing it close, I never thought you'd see a day where
0: What a sad day. Yeah.
1: When my lounge room was closed. Jim is in Avondale Heights. Hello, Jim.
9: G'day. Look, I just want to give a bit of a shout out. I've got property in Broken Hill, and I found a story on ABC one day, and I read it about this pub that had reopened. They've been closed for a few years, and an ex-employee bought it. Anyway, I thought I'd take my partner along to the Northern Hotel in Broken Hill. And
0: right.
9: I could tell as soon as I got out of the car why it was bucking the trend. And there was this booming voice from this female. I get inside there, and the lady serving is a bit of a character. Anyway, we order our drinks, and we're about to sit down, and she says, no. She says, you have to sit at the bar. She said, we all sit at the bar and we all talk to each other. That's how we do it in this pub.
1: That's nice.
9: Awesome. It's a real 1960s front bar style experience. No pokies, no anything like that. And some of the greatest characters I've ever met, old timers, the stories they tell, you learn so much.
0: Yeah.
9: There'll be a discussion about someone slamming their pot glass upside down against the, and all of a sudden it'll be on.
0: Well, you keep drinking until the money in front of you is gone. Mm.
1: So, gee whiz, it was very different era, wasn't it? A very different era.
0: Yeah,
1: loving this. We are reminiscing about pubs back in the day. All sorts of pubs coming in. This one from Jamie. Hello, Jamie, where'd you go?
10: I wanted to talk about the Isle of Wight Hotel down in Cowes.
0: Well, when are they reopening that?
10: No, I've got no idea, but it sadly burnt down. But we used to stay at the Cowes Shire Caravan Park, and I distinctly remember climbing a palm tree over the fence into the beer garden to see Cold Chisel when they were on their East tour, which would have been about 83 or 84.
0: Nice.
10: But, back when the day bands like that played in the pubs.
0: I saw Cheryl and sing. I saw Cheryl's first gig with Skyhooks at Western Port.
10: Oh, really?
0: Right. Yeah, I was there that night. But I knew Cheryl before then anyway, so the local boys had sort of said that we're going to go down and look at this band.
1: Oh, they were the days when they all broke their teeth. Is that the word? Broke their teeth at the pub in many different ways. Chris, hello.
11: G'day, how you going?
1: Good.
11: I grew up in Newcastle. And we used to, it's two main streets in Newcastle in the CBD, Hunter Street, for the obvious reasons, and King Street. And you'd start down the either the Cambridge or the Bellevue Hotel and work your way up to about 3 or 4 Ks up to the Great Northern, and then you work your way back down King Street. But the biggest loss of a pub in an institution was the Star Hotel. And back in the 70s, when it closed, the Heroes were playing there, and not the Screaming Jets or anybody else. overturned police cars and, riotous behaviour. Mm. Not the way you wanted your pub to shut, but it was legendary at the time. And then I got into the music industry and worked with all the other up-and-coming bands that... came into fruition in the 80s and 90s, and so then I had to move to Melbourne because all the bands went down here. So,
1: happy memories.
0: End of an era.
1: Absolutely.
0: The Star.
1: Tim, time for one more, unfortunately. Jack, hello.
12: Hello, guys. How are you going?
1: Good.
0: Hi, Jack.
12: Look, I grew up in Ocean Grove, so in my late teens, early 20s. It was a dry place. So we had Barwon Heads and Queenscliff.
1: Mm.
12: But what we all used to do is, where's the pool tables?
0: Yeah, they're gone.
12: What's happened?
1: Oh, my pub's got a pool table.
12: Oh, does it?
1: Yes.
12: What we used to do, and as you say, you'd sit at the bar and you'd all talk and then we'd all play pool like it was the Olympics. And... And then the bloody pokies came in. And because we'd play pool and then you'd wait till...

0: The disco started at this is at Bowen Heads, but yeah, like.
1: Yeah, I know. I miss the pool tables. There's not nearly as many, are there?
2: I did a gig at the Royal Hotel in Ryde in Sydney, Jack, and it was on the pool table, and the microphone was gaffered to a pool cue and stuck in the side pocket.
1: That was the stage.
2: And they pulled the pool table light back and just gaffered it.
1: I don't reckon you'd see that these days, Jack. Thank you very much.
2: HR would probably have a problem.
1: Oh, that is hilarious. Thank you, everybody. I just love nostalgia. I love looking back. I'll leave you with this one, Tim Smith. This is from Darren. I went to school with Tim at Maroondah Highway. He was funny then, and he remembers Gobbles Disco.
2: Thanks, Daz.
1: Good on you, Daz. Timbo, thank you. Lovely to chat to you.
2: Oh, same, Bridge. Let's catch up.
1: Yep, we will speak very soon. Tim Smith, wonderful friend and comedian. That was nostalgia. Now it's time for the footy. Your tips and maybe some info on James Hurd from our footy man, the wonderful Cameron Ling. But first, here's Tom Adele.

Another Love by Tom Odell. That has to be one of the nicest songs going round. It is a 25 to 3. You're with Bridget Duclos in Afternoons, 774 ABC Melbourne and Victoria. And we just do have some

0: breaking news. CFA Chief Officer Jason Heffernan has advised the CFA Board and the Victorian Government that he will be stepping down from his position as Chief Officer to accept the role of Chief Executive Officer at St John's Ambulance in New South Wales. And we have also just found out that detectives from the Homicide Squad have this afternoon charged a 15-year-old boy with manslaughter following a fatal assault in Sunshine on Saturday. A 6-year-old man sustained critical injuries when he was allegedly set upon by several youths after they attempted to steal items from a nearby store on Hampshire Road on the 1st of August, just after 2 p.m. Your Drive programs will bring you much more on both of those issues after 3 o'clock. Got your footy tips ready? Cameron Ling is next.
1: I'm Sana Qadar. 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
0: It is time to talk footy. We are getting down to the pointy end, aren't we? Cameron Ling, he's our AFL legend. He's an ABC sports commentator. And Lingy, where are you?
5: Good afternoon, Bridget. I'm actually at the football, talking football with you. I'm up in Canberra at the National Under-12s. Carnival. I'm currently watching Victoria taking on New South Wales in the boys and Northern Territory taking on South Australia in the girls on the other over.
0: Are you scouting or are you watching a child?
5: Very lucky, Bridge, to be watching my middle son, Henry, as part of the Victorian team and loving it. It's been an incredible week up here. Still plenty of games to go. The kids are in heaven. They are having the greatest time ever. We're a little chilly on the sidelines.
0: Oh, yes, I bet. Well, little Henry Ling, good luck to him. Will we see him as a cat one day, Lingy?
5: If you ask him, Bridge, the answer is definitely yes. We will see.
0: All right. Now, I want to talk to you just before we get on to the tips, Lingy. James Heard, what's going on? Is there some suggestion he might not be continuing on in the hunt for a coach?
5: Well, I think he's still in the hunt, but gee, the word's coming out more and more that maybe an old teammate of his, Mark McVeigh, is the one who might be sitting in the box seat now. So it would satisfy the what seems to be the desire for an Essendon person to take over, whether that's the right decision or wrong decision, time will tell. But yeah, just maybe the idea on James Heard is cooling a little bit. I still think he's the one who's going to get it. But the whispers are starting to become louder than whispers that maybe it's Mark McVeigh.
0: Gee whiz. Okay, that would be very interesting indeed. When do you reckon they'll announce it? It has to be sooner rather than later, surely.
5: I get the feeling it's mid to late next week is what they're talking about. Mm. I wouldn't imagine it being announced over the weekend while the games are going on. So maybe this time next week, Bridge, we might be talking about exactly who the Bombers coach is.
0: Oh, okay. I'm very excited to hear about that. And, of course, the Carlton coach. Be very interesting to see what happens there. Hey, Lingy, tonight we have, some good games this weekend. The Bulldogs and North Melbourne.
5: Yeah, I think the Doggies surely should win that one. They're in the hunt for finals, for wild card, wherever it might be. They rested a couple of players, Aaron Norton and Cody Waitman, from the trip to Perth. Mind you, if you read the AFL memo, no club is allowed to manage their players at all these days.
0: Yeah,
5: it's completely up to the AFL what the clubs do, which
0: is
5: completely ridiculous.
0: Bridge. I know.
5: Don't get me started.
0: It hasn't been their best moment, has it, for this year?
5: No. I think you just stick your nose right out of the club business there. Thank you very much.
0: Yeah.
5: I reckon they might know their players a little bit better than you, AFL.
0: Absolutely.
5: But I reckon the Doggies will win this one.
0: Okay. Brisbane and Hawks. Now, Brizzy have got a lot to prove after their smashing by the Blues last week.
5: Well, none of us saw that one coming. Not a scoreline like that against the Lions. The Hawks are a brilliant team. This is match of the round for me, of course. I'm going to go with the Hawks, only based on a little bit of that weird feeling of last week of how bad the Lions were.
0: Were they bad or were Carlton good?
5: Oh, Carlton were very, very good. Yeah, sorry, I shouldn't take that away from the Blues, but the Lions were also pretty ordinary once it got out of hand. Mm. They didn't show a lot. They did win 7 in a row leading up to that, so maybe we can forgive them a bad one.
0: Mm, okay, so that's the Hawks for you. Saturday will be interesting. Frio come over. They are playing Melbourne. Frio, they've got to be

0: You'd say it's the loss you needed to have, but then also I think winning form's good form and you learn those habits. So, no, I'd never, if I was a club, I'd never ask for a loss.
1: No, you don't want it handed to you. No, that's true. Sydney and Port Adelaide, Lingy, also on Saturday.
0: Yeah, the Swannies should win that one. I think Port have done a really good job given the key injuries they've got and they've had throughout the year. Sorry, a bit of a siren there, Bridge. I think the Swans should win that one pretty comfortably.
1: Yeah. Now, your Geelong, who are back in form, playing Essendon.
0: Yes, they've got this one as their retro game, the Cats. So they're going to be wearing an old school jumper and a lot of fun stuff around that. It's a jumper from the late 90s, early 2000s, which is when the Bombers were really, really good. So I don't want Essendon to get inspiration from that and have a great one, but I think the Cats should be too strong at home.
1: Does everyone have a retro game, or is it just Geelong?
0: No, I'm not sure. I think it might just be Geelong. They've done it each year. The fans love it. Of course, it's possibly another reason to sell a different type of Guernsey at the club shop.
1: Yeah, there's always that, of course. Adelaide and Richmond. Richmond annoyed me last week by ruining the
0: It was a good win by them. They wasn't. I thought West Coast would be too strong.
1: Yeah.
0: Well done to the Tigers. I think this will be too hard for them. The Crows should win and should win comfortably.
1: All right. GWS and Gold Coast. Now, did GWS have to win this one?
0: They do. They do to keep what is, I think, still only the faintest hopes alive. I think maybe their hopes are even gone. Scratch my head with both of those clubs. I don't know how they keep losing games given the talent they've got on their list. I'll go with the Giants, but who knows? Toss the coin with that one.
1: Okay. West Coast Collingwood over West.
0: Pies should win that one. West Coast are getting, well, I would have said getting dangerous, though they had a bad one last week. Over there is a little bit different, but Collingwood should have no worries at all.
1: And I think this one is the match of the round. Lingy, St Kilda and Carlton, because, well, they both are going to have to win this to make the 10, yeah?
0: Yeah, they are. They are. And on form, obviously, Carlton are flying. It's a really important game. It's Spud's game, they call it. It's also the double header with the AFLW opener. Carlton and St Kilda in the AFLW there. So it'll be a big event and a lot going on around it. Obviously, raising awareness, raising money for mental health and the facility that they've got there at Moorabbin. It'll be a great game. I don't think it'll be enough for your Saners, though, Bridge. I will stick with the form team, and that is the Blues.
1: All right, and just on Carlton, before I let you go, that win last week was just amazing. How much did that boost Josh Fraser's chances?
0: A lot. A win like that against the two-time reigning champs, also the way they've bounced back. Two or three weeks ago, they had a couple of bad weeks in a row where they dropped games, and that, you'd think if he wasn't a great coach, that's where they go into a bit of a tailspin, a bit of a slide. Instead, reversed it,
1: back
0: on the winners list. That's a really good sign for him as a possible coach for the future.
1: I like him. There's something about him. I like the look of him. I like the cut of his jib. Am I allowed to say that?
0: You are allowed to say that, Bridge. I'm with you on that
1: good
0: one.
1: Good on you, Lingy. Well, listen, all the very best to your darling little Henry. Have fun at your festival of footy.
0: And, thank you. Last quarter starting now.
1: There we go.
0: This
1: quick,
0: exciting.
1: Back you go. Hurry. Good luck. Are you winning?
0: They are winning. They are up by about 4 or 5 goals at the moment.
1: Excellent. All right. Cameron Ling, thank you very much for joining us. And you can hear Lingy, of course, on Sunday with Clinchy at 12 o'clock and commentating some of the games as well. It's 2:45, 7:74, and it is time to play our. Well, I'm gonna say it. It's our favourite quiz at the moment. This is called You're the Voice. And
2: make a noise and make it clear.
1: Stop talking, Bridge. That said it all. It's a call out to people like John, who like to have a bit of fun, like a bit of chaos, and aren't afraid to sing their lungs out. All you have to do is finish the next line. So I'm going to give you the first clue. We'll play it. Then I want you to give us a call, 1300 222 774, and get ready to sing.
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1: Okay, You're the Voice coming up, 1300 222 774.

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0: A major Australian food investigation yields shocking results. 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

0: I love that ending to a song. Joni Mitchell and Big Yellow Taxi. Joni Mitchell knows how to sing. We are about to play You're the Voice, although people are really getting into me here. Debbie says, I love you, Bridge, but this quiz is worse than your humming. Who would have thought? Another text saying, Bridge, it is not You're the Voice, it's called Finish Me. Well, that is one of the ideas we had, but we have decided to run with You're the Voice. So get on the line if you've got the voice, 1300 222 774. Here's your clue. You're not welcome anymore. You're the one who tried to hurt me with goodbye. Oh, there it is. 1300 222 774.
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0: Okay, You're the Voice. It is time. If you would like to play, this is where we play your little chewin' and you sing the next line, 1300 222 774. As usual, the wonderful Brian Nankervis has glided into the studio. He's a glider, not a walker.
6: Yes.
0: Co-host of the Friday Review with Georgie Coughlin at the moment. And, of course, Seti Brekke. What's on the review tomorrow?
6: Well, tomorrow I just happened to run into last week one of our great actors, Richard Piper.
0: I was a bridesmaid and he was a groomsman.
6: No.
0: At the wedding of Dr. Carl, being Alan Fletcher and Jen Hansen.
6: Yes.
0: So I love Richard. Send him my love.
6: Well, that's really interesting. No, I won't go into that because there's another little side story. But, yes, I saw him last week and I said, come on, what are you doing? Come on the show. I love Ricky Piper.
0: Yep.
6: He came out to Australia with the Bouncing Chicks, good name for a band, playing at the Last Laugh when I was a waiter.
0: He's so good.
6: And we've sort of been pals ever since. So he's coming on. We've also got Don Walker. Yes, the Don.
0: We spoke to Don earlier.
6: In.
0: Yeah, wonderful.
6: Great.

0: Got a brand new album, and also Phil Jamieson and Barb Waters, local singer-songwriter Barb Waters. So plenty of music with Georgie Coghlan and
1: that
0: myself.
1: Sounds very nice. The Friday Review tomorrow at 12:30. Now, Brian, we're not going to make you sing today because you've proven yourself twice, so we've decided you're off the hook. We're going to go straight to Lorna in Mallacoota.
2: Hello, how are you?
1: We're very well, Lorna. Brian is ready to play you your tune. Are you ready to play?
2: Yes, thank you, Dom.
0: Oh, good on you, Lorna. Do you fancy yourself as a vocal?
2: I can't sing very well, though.
0: What's that?
2: I can't sing very well, though.
0: Well, you've obviously rung the right quiz then, because yes. That's what we like.
1: Yes, and if our winner will go into a choir, we're going to make a special choir, You're the Voice choir. So let's have a go, Brian. Let's
0: have
1: go.
0: Have a crack.
2: Should I crumble? Should I lay down and die?
0: Oh, Lorna.
1: Very nice, Lorna. Very nice indeed.
0: Lorna, I think you're talking yourself down unnecessarily.
1: Same.
0: I hope you're not like that with the rest of your life.
2: I had so many memories when you were talking about the hotels, because I'm 75. But when I was 17, we used to hitchhike. I lived in the Dandenongs down to the Burvale on Saturday afternoon to see Thorpey.
1: Oh, I saw the Burvale the other day. I drove past it, Lorna. What a memory that was. I used to go there when I was at Channel 10 as well. All right, Lorna, you're up to clue number two.
2: Oh, okay.
0: Come on.
2: That's not really my era of...
0: it's a little more
2: songs,
0: modern.
2: I don't think.
1: No, it's a Leanne Rimes. It's called How Do I Live? Oh, Lorna, it's sad to see you go.
2: Oh, that's okay, though. I just had fun ringing up anyway.
1: Good on you. We enjoyed having you on, Brian.
0: Thank you, Lorna. See ya. Who have we got
1: next?
0: We've
1: got Mary. Mary's in Sale.
3: Hello.
0: How are you going, Mary?
3: Oh, no, I have to. Oh, I just knew the other song. I don't think I know this one.
1: Do you know Leanne Rimes? Do you know her work?
3: No, I don't. No.
0: She speaks highly of you. We'll give it to her again.
1: Yeah.
0: You never know what might happen.
3: Okay. And tell me don't know it.
1: Oh, what a shame. Lovely to have you on. Okay. I think it's a hard one, Mary, so don't be despondent. Meg is in Greensboro. Meg, hello.
4: Hello.
1: Do you know Leanne Rimes?
4: Do you know
0: Leanne Rimes?
1: All right.
0: Here we go. And tell me
4: now, how do I live without you?
1: Oh. Very nice.
0: Oh, we've struck gold.
1: We have struck gold. That was absolutely beautiful. Gee whiz, Meg, where'd you get that voice from?
0: Yeah.
4: My mum.
0: but have you done a little bit of vocal work, Meg? Have we seen you at the Burvale or the Sentimental Bloke or the Prospect Hill?
4: I've come to singing by myself, singing solo quite late in life. In my 40s, and I sing with a jazz band occasionally.
1: Oh, Meg, well, you are a star. Well, you should smash this next one for your jazz. What do you think, Brian?
0: Yeah, I reckon she would. Yeah, I mean, if you're interested in jazz or, you know, sort of avant-garde jazz, I think this is right up your street.
1: Here we go.
0: Oh, gee, you hit it well, though.
1: Oh, no. Oh, no.
0: Do we give her the one line?
1: No, we're going to have to move on.
0: Don't.
1: I'm sad to say.
5: I have a thing.
1: Mark, hello.
0: Bye-bye, Meg.
1: Mark, do you know Aka Daka?
5: Yeah, but who can sing that?
0: Well, you know what? You can.
5: I'm going to try.
0: Come on.
5: Machine, she kept the motor clean. She was the best damn woman that I ever seen.
0: Oh, come on.
1: Oh, Mark.
0: You reached, didn't you?
1: That was absolutely amazing. Congratulations. All right, we're going to have to move on now. This is a bit of a change from Aka Daka, Brian. This is the song.
0: Here we go.
1: Just
6: stop you crying. It's a sign of the times. Welcome.
7: No, sorry.
0: Nothing.
1: No. Bit of Harry Styles. Mark, you were so good. Sad to see you go. But
0: thank you,
1: Sandy,
0: Mark.
1: Sandy's waiting in the wings.
8: I have no idea what that song is.
1: It's Harry Styles.
0: Harry Styles. Do we keep going? Bernie's on the road.
1: We've got to go to Sharon, unfortunately.
0: Oh, Sharon,
1: Brian. Sharon, hello.
9: I love Harry Styles.
0: Well,
1: okay.
0: Come on.
6: Just stop your crying. It's a sign of the times. Welcome
9: to the final show. Hope you're wearing your best clothes. I can't come and I can't sing at all.
1: That is it. That's all you need. Sharon, that was absolutely lovely.
0: And sung, not well known in the original demo key. So
9: I love him.
0: Yeah,
1: oh,
0: terrific.
1: Sharon, well, guess what? You have won our You're the Voice quiz, which means...
9: Oh, my God, because I dropped out of drama in the same course as Marina Pryor.
1: Oh, no.
9: Because I was so bad in first year. And then I find out decades later that Paddy, who was going to teach me singing the next year, is living here in Ballarat. And he said you could have been maybe the next Marina Pryor.
1: You will be. You get to perform in our choir when we put it together at the end of the year. You are absolutely wonderful. Sharon from Ballarat. Brian Nankervis,
0: thank you so much. See you tomorrow.
1: Oh, and amid the chaos, in comes Charlie Pickering, ready to do the drive show. Charlie, we've got a song for you. You know you like to play You're the Voice, so
10: okay.
1: Are you ready?
10: So I have to sing along with it?
1: You sing after it. You let them sing first then.
10: Oh, see, here we go.
1: Okay.
11: Sunshine, lollipops and...
10: Rainbows, everything that's good enough for something is we're together. Is that right?
1: I'm giving you that. Everything that's wonderful is right. It's what I feel when we're together.
10: When we're together,
1: nice
10: yes.
1: Nice work, Charlie. You haven't failed me yet. Busy. What's happening? What's happening with you?
10: I've got two big things I want to ask.
1: Please.
10: Number one, we're going to talk about gambling. There's all this talk in Canberra about the influence of advertising and in particular getting kids to gamble. But there's some news out today that perhaps the indoctrination towards gambling begins at home. Do you get your kids to pick the lotto numbers? Do you get them to do the sweep for the Melbourne Cup every year?
1: Guilty.
10: There is evidence that problem gambling can begin with that, to normalise gambling, that can lead to problem gambling later in life. And I'd love to know if people, do you do the sweep at home? Do you talk about the over-under odds when you're talking about the footy on the weekend with your kids? Do you realise that maybe you're teaching them to gamble?
1: Yeah, that's well worth considering.
10: And the other one, this is big, speaking of indoctrination, at the Royal Commission yesterday, there was a man who spoke about trying to leave a neo-Nazi mindset. He was radicalised and he had to get de-radicalised. I'd love to know if there's anyone who was brainwashed into a cult, anyone who has been radicalised. I would love to hear your story. We're going to talk about what it takes to undo that on the show.
1: That will be absolutely fascinating. Charlie Pickering with your Drive program after 3. That's it for me for the week. Thank you, Virginia, Chris. Look forward to chatting to you next week. It's Frankie Friday.
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14: Good afternoon, Nicholas Hines with ABC News. Police have upgraded charges against a teenager allegedly involved in the fatal assault of a Good Samaritan in Melbourne's West over the weekend. 60-year-old Van Jibiet Trong was critically injured when he came to the aid of a fellow retail worker during an alleged robbery in Sunshine on Saturday afternoon. He died in hospital yesterday. A 15-year-old boy is now facing one count of manslaughter, along with several assault-related charges that have also been laid against his three alleged co-offenders. The federal government is leaving the door open to tweaking its gambling reforms as it tries to garner the support of the Coalition or the Greens. Here's political reporter Jack Mackay.
15: The Greens and the Coalition have declared they don't support the bill in its current form, arguing it doesn't go far enough to restrict gambling ads or stop inducements from betting companies. Communications Minister Annika Wells says she's having constructive conversations with both the Greens and the Coalition as the government tries to find a way to get the laws through the Senate.
16: I await the actual presentation of amendments
7: votes from either the Coalition or the Greens for the government to consider in the usual way.
15: A Senate inquiry examining the legislation heard claims this week of betting companies offering drugs to gamblers as inducements.
14: A Geelong drug trafficker has been jailed for 3.5 years. With a court hearing, he installed security tech in his bedroom to try to protect his drugs. Jonathan Kendall reports.
13: In January this year, police found a large amount of heroin and nearly 3 times the commercial quantity of ice in Evan Nguyen's Belmont home. He had installed a fingerprint scanner on his bedroom door to protect the drugs. Inside, officers also found a subwoofer with a removable panel that contained $10,000 in cash. Nguyen pleaded guilty to all charges and was sentenced to 3 years and 6 months in prison, with a non-parole period of 2 years and 4 months. Judge Gavin Meredith said the 41-year-old had started using heroin at age 16, and only time would tell if he could stop abusing illicit drugs.
14: Staff on board Carnival cruise ships claim they've been subjected to extreme working hours, medical neglect, and being forced to eat leftovers. Jasper Wells has the story.
16: Multiple staff on Carnival cruise ships allege they work 12 hours a day, 7 days a week. Some crews say they are sometimes given the food not eaten at passenger buffets, which could be rotten. The workers also allege that they do not receive proper medical treatment and are not allowed to rest when sick or injured. A contract seen by the ABC shows one worker was paid just $33 Australian a day, or $2.75 an hour. An exemption for cruise ships means vessels do not need to follow Australian labour laws. Carnival says its ships have been the subject of multiple surprise inspections by the Australian Maritime Regulator, which have found no breaches of international maritime law.
14: Germany has launched a counter-terrorism investigation after a drone carrying an explosive device was found at an airport. A robot was deployed at Leipzig Airport after the device was spotted by an employee close to a Ukrainian cargo plane. A second unidentified object collided with a cargo aircraft near the same airport. Germany's Interior Minister Alexander Dobrindt believes the incidents reveal a new level of threat.
17: First of all, I must say that we have to assume we are dealing with a very serious security-related incident here. My assessment is that we are dealing with a hybrid attack scenario.
14: The ABC has apologised for a television episode which contained remarks about Gina Rinehart, despite the ABC Ombudsman finding it did not breach editorial standards. The July 12th episode of Race Around the World featured a contestant portraying a fictional scenario that involved a violent attack on Mrs. Rinehart. The Ombudsman has found the episode did not breach the broadcaster's editorial standards relating to harm and offence, but Managing Director Hugh Marks has apologised to Mrs. Rinehart, saying the segment fell short of community expectations. And in sport news, Geelong has been revealed as the AFL club that struck a secret deal to make one of their players responsible for all legal risk surrounding any future brain injury. At this stage, the player has not been revealed. In response, the AFL Players Association says clubs cannot unilaterally contract out of their obligations under the CBA and standard playing contract, nor attempt to avoid their responsibilities under health and safety law. The AFL is expected to put out a statement within the next few hours. And to the weather across Victoria, a few isolated showers about, mainly near the coast and eastern ranges. And tomorrow, a cool day, mostly dry, apart from some isolated showers about Gippsland in the morning. In Melbourne tomorrow, partly cloudy with a top of 16, a bit of wet weather over the weekend. And right now, it's 15 degrees.
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19: 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We come up with a tough question.
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22: Hello, Dan Belling from Transport Victoria. M80 Ring Road, Greensborough bound. It's bunching up around the Calder Freeway and then 15-minute delays to the Jacana Tunnel under Pasco Bower Road. Truck's broken down there. The left lane's closed. Once you pass that, it's a better run to reach the Hume Freeway. Under speed inbound off the Westgate Bridge heading into the Burnley Tunnel. The Western Freeway's building from Robinson's Road west to Leakes Road. The outbound entry from Doncaster Road to the Eastern Freeway closed till mid-October as crews build a new ramp there, so you'll have to use tram or Middleborough Road to jump on the freeway instead. And in Altona Meadows, the Geelong-bound entry from Point Cook Road to the Princes Freeway closing from 8 tonight until late August for upgrades. You'll have to use Dunnings Road and then Boardwalk Boulevard. Point Cook Road does remain closed both ways over the freeway. That's the latest traffic and transport at 6 minutes past 3.
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0: Hello again, Charlie here, all set for another great afternoon with you on Drive. Plenty to talk about, and I'd love to hear from you. 1300 222 774. Our lines are always open. I love your calls, and I love it when you put something on my to-do list. No job too big or small. Drive will get it done. Melbourne's worst intersections are well and truly on my to-do list, and once again, I've sent station reporter Kate Mead out to do my bidding as we try to identify the worst intersections in Melbourne.
1: I need to tell you right now, as I'm metres away from entering, that this intersection is terrifying.
0: We'll find out which of Melbourne's intersection nightmares that is a little later in the show, and we'll also find out what it takes to actually get an intersection fixed. One community has pulled together, fought the system, and won. We'll talk to them shortly and find out what we need to do to get it done as well as we tick off all of the bad intersections around Melbourne. It's not enough just to send a terrified Kate Mead through every dangerous intersection in Melbourne. I mean, it's fun, sure, but there is still a lot of other work to be done, and we're going to keep doing it today. Also on the show today, while Canberra debates what the government can do to curb problem gambling in this country, how much of our gambling culture begins at home? A story out today suggests that family sweeps and grandparents getting the kids to pick lotto numbers could be indoctrinating kids into a life of gambling without anyone realising they're doing it. In his TV show on gambling harm, Sean McAuliffe interviewed Dylan Dipier-Domenico, son of the famous Brownlow-winning footballer Robert Dipier-Domenico, who spoke about his early introduction to gambling. Have a listen.
2: I remember Dad, you know, would have a bet, and I remember, you know, driving in the car, and I could recite his TAB phone account number on the line. I remember that. But
3: so, how old are you when this is entering into your consciousness?
2: 10, 12, something like that.
0: Does that sound a little too familiar? I'd love to know. Do you get kids to pick the TATS numbers or pop a scratchy in their Christmas card? Do you discuss the over-under for your footy team in the coming weekend's match? Are you worried you might be teaching them to gamble, or is it a whole lot of worry over nothing? Let me know. 1300 222 774. All of that plus your calls. And it's Thursday and our unofficial history. We're going to Altona, both Altona by the beach and Altona North. Give us a call on 1300 222 774. 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
0: It's 9 minutes to three. Charlie with you on 774 ABC Melbourne. Also, a little later on, we're going to answer all of your science questions. Not with Dr. Carl. He's on a break, but we've got a different doctor today, a very good doctor who's going to answer your questions. And also, I want to hear from you. If you or someone in your family has ever been radicalised or brainwashed, I'd love to hear your story. We're going to find out what it takes to de-radicalise someone a little later in the program. But first off, we've been speaking a lot over the last couple of days about the concerns around, concerns around gambling. We've been talking about what Canberra can do about it. But I want to know, do you have a family sweep for the Melbourne Cup? Do you let your kids pick the lotto numbers? Maybe your kids get a scratchy from Nan for their birthday. I want to know. 1300 222 774. Because a new study shows this might be doing more harm than we think, and it could be contributing to teenage gambling rates. Does that worry you, or is it just an overreaction? A nanny state worry over nothing? I'd love to know what you feel about that. 1300 222 774. Is gambling just part of our culture, or is it something we're actually feeding to our kids? Dr. Cassie Dittman is a senior lecturer in psychology at CQ University's Appleton Institute and joins me now. Good afternoon, Cassie.
6: Good afternoon, Charlie.
0: Right, so first things first, just how big of an issue is teenage gambling?
6: Look, teenage gambling is actually much more common than we might think. So we've got quite a few large-scale surveys with adolescents that suggest that despite being illegal for children under the age of 18 years, many adolescents do gamble. And our more recent work was done with about 1,200 Australian parents of teenagers, and they suggested that about 30% of that sample believe their teenager had participated in some form of monetary gambling in the past year.
0: I'm trying to remember back to when I was a teenager. No one was gambling then. Is this a very new phenomenon? And is it all to do with the kind of sports gambling and stuff that we're seeing on apps and ads on TV?
6: Look, that's an interesting point. We don't have any kind of long-term data or trends to know for certain. But look, I think that we can certainly say that gambling is something that is much more in the home and much more prevalent and common and prolific in young people's lives than we probably realise and has probably been like ever before. I think it's, some of the things we talked about in the survey and asked parents about were sort of those, let's say more harmless activities that you already mentioned, buying a scratch-it ticket at Christmas time or asking them to pick lucky numbers on Keno or Lotto. But there was also parents reporting that they were co-gambling with the adolescent, so, gambling alongside them and involving them in probably more harmful types of gambling activities like playing the pokies or sports betting and things like that.
0: Your research also found that some parents, am I right, letting teens set up their own gambling accounts? How can we stamp that out?
6: Look, I think something that we really need to think about is raising awareness of parents of just how exposed young people are to gambling these days and what the potential risks and harms are long term. So, look, a whole lot of research tells us that one of the biggest risk factors for gambling problems in adulthood is early onset gambling in childhood and adolescence. So, helping parents understand that what they might foresee or believe is something quite harmless might actually be sort of promoting gambling to young people, kind of teaching them or endorsing to them that gambling is something fun, exciting and harmless, and something that's really quite socially acceptable. And I guess we need to be a little bit cautious about that as parents.
0: Do you think parents are aware how risky it is? I imagine there are some parents who are addicted to gambling and perhaps not honest about it or trying to keep it secret, and that's exposing kids as well.
6: Look, that's right. And look, and a lot of the research to date has suggested that, a big risk factor or a big factor that increases the likelihood of young people gambling is having a problem gambler in the household, particularly a parent. What our research suggested actually, though, is a stronger predictor or a stronger factor is parents involving their young person in gambling in kind of an accumulative sort of way. So once or twice here and there is okay, but the more parents sort of facilitated that gambling or co-gambled with the young person, that led to adolescent participation in gambling and problem levels of gambling among adolescents in a much stronger way than having a parent who was engaged in problem gambling in the household.
0: Dr. Cassie Dittman is a senior lecturer in psychology at CQ University's Appleton Institute, talking about this research into the fact that a lot of things we might think are just normal, fun, family things around gambling, say a family sweep on the cup, a scratchy on a birthday, picking the lotto numbers, could be just normalising gambling in the home and leading to problem gambling. I'd love to know what you think. 1-300-222-774. Do you do these little bits of, fun gambling in your family? Do you think it's harmless? I did a Melbourne Cup sweep when I was a kid. My grandma taught me to poker, and I once took a grade 4 teacher for all he was worth on school camp. But, maybe I was indoctrinated and I didn't even know. Give me a call, 1-300-222-774. Cassie, if parents are aware that gambling is a problem, is it possible to say, as a family, we have a sweep or a little punt on the cup, but we also talk about how gambling is dangerous and we can teach kids a lesson? Will that counteract it?
6: Absolutely. I think balance is key in all of these sorts of things. So we need to communicate with young people and have those conversations, keep those communication channels open and talk about gambling, talk about the risks of gambling, talk about the fact that gambling, you need to invest quite a lot of money in gambling to get the returns that that some people talk about. And so you need to have that balanced approach, like you mentioned, to kind of, maybe we do this once in a while, but we need to think about what this means in the bigger picture.
0: We often say that Australia, look, we love a punt. You hear that said so often. Mm. Aussies love a punt. Are we natural gamblers, or is it something we are just taught and we claim that it's part of our culture here in this country?
6: Look, that's a really interesting question. I think that we can see some of those intergenerational effects of gambling across, from parents to young people, and as those young people move into adulthood, that does suggest that if there's a strong sense of gambling being something fun and normalised and socially acceptable, then young people themselves are probably more likely to engage in that behaviour themselves. And I think it's a really tricky sort of a situation for parents, because there are so many things that parents can potentially be concerned about with their young people. And this feels like we're just adding another thing to a big long list. But I think it is important for parents to understand that, this sorts of thing is around. It's something that young people have to face much more than we might have had to face when we were growing up, and just being ready to have those conversations and find out more information if that's needed.
0: Dr. Cassie Dittman from CQ University's Appleton Institute, thank you for your time this afternoon.
6: You're very welcome.
0: It's 17 past three. Charlie with you on 774 ABC Melbourne. What do you make of that? Do you think that's fair enough, or is it making a lot of worry about something that is sometimes a family tradition, fairly normal in your family? I'd love to know. 1-300-222-774. Adrienne in Flemington, what do you make of it? Have you had a little punt in your family?
7: Good afternoon, Charlie. Yes, I come from a family that like to go to the races and we do all those things. My mother taught my sisters and I at a very, very young age, if you can't afford to lose it, you can't afford to gamble it. That's it.
0: And so what did your family do to enforce that?
7: Well, that was it. That's it. If you can't afford to lose it, you can't afford to gamble it. So, like, we'd go to the races and, whatever was in our wallet was our money for the day, and when it was gone, and that was it. Gambling has rules, like drinking has rules. Everything has rules. You've just got to learn what the rules are.
0: And did everyone in the family stick to it? Did anyone gamble too much, develop a problem or anything like that?
7: No, I mean, I had a great uncle who was a scribbler for a bookie for 40 years. My mum learnt mathematics from the SP bookie, because in those days it was all odds, and mum worked mathematics. You know, if Nana gambled tuppence on something and it was paying 7-3, how much would she get back? You know, I mean, at least if they did that with gambling ads now, kids would learn mathematics.
0: It does feel a bit different. Do you think maybe it's a bit more of a risk today that everything's on apps? It's not actually cash in your hand that you're giving to a bookie. It's all done. It's almost like it's not real. It's just a little electronic transaction.
7: No, because I mean, I still gamble the 4 days of the Melbourne Cup week. I put $100 or whatever in my TAB account, and that's for the week. And if I blow it on Derby Day, I blow it on Derby Day. You know, if I've got 20 cents left in my account on Stakes Day, I've had a good week. But that's it. It's there. Once it's gone, it's gone.
0: Thank you very much, Adrienne. Well, I think the message of responsible gambling was drummed in Adrienne's family. I wonder if that's true all over the place. Jerome in West Footscray, how about you? How do you feel about gambling? Is it a lesson learned at home?
8: Look, I don't know if it's necessarily a lesson learned at home. I have a feeling it's potentially a predisposition. Sometimes it can be a mental health problem. Me personally, I have no interest in gambling in any shape or form. It just does absolutely nothing for me. But as you said earlier, there are people that use it potentially as a social point. Often we have the footy tipping at work and et cetera. But I also wanted to raise a point of when is there too much overreach? For example, there's a game called Grand Theft Auto, which has an online element, and part of that, there is a casino in that. And as part of that game, you can go into the casino every day and you can spin a little wheel and you can try and win some extra money for your game, which has just recently been cancelled on the game, and I can only assume due to a change in regulations.
0: Well, I'll tell you what. compared to some of the other things you can do in Grand Theft Auto, that feels pretty tame.
9: Exactly.
0: I think
9: right.
0: It's safe to say. Yeah, it's interesting, the wars we choose to fight. Thank you very much, Jerome. Keep the calls coming. 1-300-222-774. Are parents to blame for the gambling issues of the youth today? We heard from Dipper's son there that he learned the TAB phone number listening to his dad call and make bets on the phone. I mean, maybe it's not that extreme. Maybe you have a family sweep for the cup or a scratchy for a gift, and the kid learns the thrill of a flutter or the thrill of a jackpot, or in the case of often addiction to poker machines, a near win triggers an addiction. And a scratchy can definitely do that. A kid that gets 2 out of 3 is desperate to scratch another one to try and get 3. I've definitely seen myself. So what do you think? Is it a bad thing or are we worrying too much? 1-300-222-774 is the number to call. It's 3:22. Charlie with you on ABC Melbourne. Up next, I want to know if you've ever been overseas during another country's census, because we've got one coming up here. It's pretty normal. We get told what to do for the census. But my next guest has quite the story about being part of a census done different to anything you could imagine somewhere in South America. So give us a call if you've ever been overseas for a census. We'll find out more shortly. Right now, it's 3:20. You're on 774 ABC Melbourne.
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0: Charlie with you on 774, the number to call, 1-300-222-774. Give us a call if you've ever taken part in a census overseas. Did they do it differently to the way they do it here in Australia? In a moment, I'm going to speak to our next guest. Has an incredible story about a census in South America that blows the mind. It beggars belief. It's incredible. That is coming up in a moment. But also today, it's our unofficial history day, and we are talking about Altona, all parts of Altona. Whatever stories you have of Altona, I would love to know. 1-300-222-774 is the number to call. And while we're talking Altona, Anne in Mount Waverley, what's your unofficial history of Altona?
12: Oops.
0: Hello, Anne.
12: Sorry.
0: Worries. So tell me your story of Altona.
12: Well, my parents actually, because we lived in Brooklyn, they came after the war, which was 1949-50, as refugees from Europe. Mm. So my parents bought a small parcel of land in North Altona. At the time, they only sold, say, 3 blocks at a time. And they bought, so everything they did it as they had the cash. So they bought the land for, you know, they'd saved enough money, and then they built the house gradually, and at the time there was no running water, no electricity, and as they got, you know, money, they built the house. Say they added a room at a time. So we lived in this, like, you know, semi-built house. And because it was a dairy area, my mother got a cow from one of the farmers, so we had a milking cow that we were able to milk. And you could see right down to the sea, apparently. I was very young at the time. And there were no roads built, nothing. And there was no water. You had to go, you know, to a depot to get water and bring it back to the house.
0: And so how long did it take to finish the house?
12: Oh, probably about 6 years or so.
0: Wow.
12: Because my father only built things as he got the money to build it. And he built it himself, even though he wasn't a builder. But yes. So as he, you know, earned money, he bought wood, you know, or windows or things like that. And I remember the lounge room wasn't finished for a long time. We didn't have the lounge room.
0: I imagine.
12: So, yeah.
0: I'm trying to imagine what he would think standing on that spot today compared to when he was building the house and milking a cow.
12: Well, they did live there. They did live there until, you know, like the 90s. So, yes. So they saw it all built up, you know, and the shops and the transport come. And then finally, you know, all the houses everywhere and everything, yeah. So they did see it all, and they kept that, and they lived in the same house.
0: How beautiful. And was it a fun place to grow up with all that? I imagine there were times going to fetch water would be frustrating, but Having a cow would be fun.
12: I was very young, so I missed out on all those joys. But it was because we had a lot of land around us, we were very free. It was like living in the country a bit. We used to walk down to the beach and, you know, it was very sort of rural almost.
0: Beautiful. Thank you so much, Anne in Mount Waverley, kicking off our unofficial history of Altona. So, what's yours? Give us a call, 1-300-222-774. Were you part of the agricultural cow-owning community of Altona, or maybe something a little more recent? Give us a call, 1-300-222-774. It's a 26 past 3. Charlie with you on ABC Melbourne, and the census is coming up on Tuesday. It's one of the most exciting quinquennial events on the Australian calendar. That means it happens once every 5 years. But as we get ready to fill out our census forms, I want to know if you've ever been in another country when they've done their census. 1-300-222-774. What's it like? Did they do it differently? If you believe the New Testament, Jesus was born in a stable because Rome commanded people to return to the city of their birth for the census, which put unprecedented pressure on the Airbnbs in Jerusalem, and the only room available was a bit of a share situation with some livestock. Hence, and history was made. So I'm curious, you know, what different censuses have we experienced around the world? Because even the Bible story of a stable is positively pedestrian compared to that of my next guest, who had a unique census experience, to say the least, in Bolivia. Nick Diel here, Diel is a communications manager and writer from Melbourne. Good afternoon, Nick.
9: G'day, Charlie. How are you?
0: Very well, thank you. So first things first, why were you in Bolivia?
9: Charlie, I was backpacking through Latin America, and at this point I'd been living pretty much 2 or 3 days in advance for the last 9 months or so. So I hadn't really been planning all that much in ahead, which had given me a heap of different opportunities. And yeah, I was having a fantastic time. And yeah, I'd been in Bolivia for about a week at this point, and I was staying at a hostel in La Paz called Wild Rover. Ended up staying there for, well, I extended my stay because the staff implored us all to extend our bookings in our dorms because the census was coming up and there was going to be a 24-hour lockdown.
0: Hang on.
9: Across the whole country.
0: Wait, so, right. At first, that would have sounded like a scam to me. Like if a hostel was saying, oh, no, you have to book for more nights. So we're going, hang on a minute, you're trying to trick me. But it was a rule of the census that there was a lockdown on census night?
9: Yeah, that's right. So, Charlie, Bolivia, if you can imagine, doesn't have a functioning postal service, and they can't assume that everyone in a much poorer country than Australia has access to the internet. So all the things that we take for granted with our census, which is coming up next week, they don't have. So the whole country went into lockdown for 24 hours. I was a little bit skeptical at first, like you said, but none of the tour operators or no one would offer to take you anywhere. So, yeah, we just had to stay in the hostel for a day.
0: So 24 hours. What time of day did it begin?
9: So midnight to midnight.
0: And so you were just stuck in a hostel, which I imagine is pretty cramped at the best of times.
9: It wasn't the worst place to be, Charlie. It was a party hostel. They had a bar and they did serve food there. So we actually ended up playing beer pong and, yeah, having pretty good time there, all things considered. But yeah, the rest of the country just had to stay put where they were. No one was allowed to leave for any reason whatsoever, except if there was a medical emergency.
0: So what would have happened if you said, I'm over this, and you'd just gone out on the street? What would have happened?
9: Oh, the front door was literally locked, so I couldn't even do that. And if I had gone out on the street, it would have been rounded up and taken to prison. So I guess I would have been counted in the prison population in Bolivia.
0: Right. And so they were counting you in the hostel?
9: I'm not sure necessarily if they were counting us as guests, but they were definitely counting all the Bolivians who were there. So all the staff who worked in the hostel had to come. They had to sleep on the floor of the reception room that day just so they could serve us and keep the hostel open and functioning. So, yeah, but they were for every other dwelling in Bolivia. I can't remember how many there were. There was 4 million or something dwellings. There were some volunteers that went out door to door for the whole day and counted the occupants in every dwelling.
0: Right, so they had to go around to every single dwelling to do the count. That's incredible. I'm speaking with Nick Diel, a communications manager and writer from Melbourne, who spent census night in a 24-hour lockdown in Bolivia Incredible. I'd love to know if anyone else has been through a census in another country. Give us a call, 1300 222 774. What did the other backpackers make of it all when they were there? Was it strange to them, or was the bar flowing and no one really cared?
9: I think probably more the latter there, Charlie. It was very much a... I think it would have varied from hostel to hostel, but we were definitely in one of the best places to be. We were just able to spend the afternoon drinking and doing typical backpacker things in Bolivia. Then later on, after

0: the midnight, the doors were just opened and people could go out, and I think some late night venues opened up. I went to bed though. I'm not usually one to stay out all night.
1: What an incredible tale. So we have a relatively tame and convenient census by comparison here in Australia, Nick.
0: Yeah, that's right. It definitely made me think about how easy it is in Australia. I know we've had some issues with the census in the past. I think it was 10 years ago there was an issue with submitting it that I remember. But, yeah, compared to what you have to go through in Bolivia, it's not really that bad, hey.
1: Well, absolutely fascinating stuff. Nick Diel, Communications Manager and writer from Melbourne, thank you so much for sharing your story of a Bolivian census.
0: Thank you very much, Charlie.
1: It's 28 to 4. Charlie with you on 774 ABC Melbourne. Coming up, more of your unofficial history of Altona. And after 4 p.m, an AFL club has signed a deal with a player with a history of concussions that required him to assume all legal responsibility for future brain trauma. It's a very concerning revelation. We're going to dive into that. You know, the AFL says they're taking concussions seriously, but should we be finding legal loopholes to lower the responsibility of the clubs and the AFL if our players are suffering long-term side effects from concussions? We're going to get stuck into that after 4 o'clock. But right now, it's time for the news headlines with Nicholas Hines.
2: Thanks, Charlie. Police have upgraded charges against a teenager allegedly involved in the fatal assault of a grocer in Sunshine over the weekend. The 15-year-old boy is now facing a manslaughter charge after 60-year-old Van Viet Trong died in hospital from injuries he suffered when he came to the aid of a fellow retail worker on Saturday. One Nation leader Pauline Hanson says she doesn't care if skilled migration caps affect businesses. She made the comments as Labor has been dealing with the fallout of a leaked proposal to cut access to skilled and family visas, which business groups claim could hurt the economy. And former AFL player Nikki Winmar will return to court later this month to be sentenced for assaulting a woman last year. Prosecutors today urged the court to sentence Winmar to time in jail over the attack in northern Victoria. And in Melbourne, it's partly cloudy this afternoon. Right now it's 16 degrees. I'll be back with the latest news at 4 o'clock.
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5: Hello, Dan Belling, Transport Victoria. M80 Ring Road, Greensboro bound, busy run from before the Calder Freeway around to the Jacana Tunnel under Pasco Vale Road. Due to a truck that's broken down there, the left lane's closed with recovery crews on site. You'll need an extra 23 minutes for that stretch at the moment. It's also causing queuing outbound on the Tullamarine Freeway through Airport West. But if you're heading to the airport, once you get past that Ring Road exit, the traffic eases and you have a good run to the terminal car parks. Inbound Westgate Freeway is slow off the bridge through the Burnley Tunnel. Out the other side, the Monash Freeway is still moving relatively well. That's the latest traffic and transport at 26 minutes to 4.
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3: Drive with Charlie Pickering.
1: 25 to 4, Charlie with you on ABC Melbourne. More of our unofficial history of Altona coming up shortly. So if you've got memories of Altona that you'd love to share, give us a call, 1-300-222-774. But we've also been talking about doing the census in other parts of the world where they do it a little differently. Dorothy in Moonee Ponds, have you taken the census abroad?
10: Well, we weren't part of the census, but we were in Turkey in camping in 1973. And the guards just came around. I think they were armed guards and told us that we couldn't move for 24 hours because the whole country was having the census and no one could move. Yeah.
1: It would have been, that's a very different time, very hard to access information and understand what's going on.
10: They told us.
1: That's right. Was that a bit scary?
10: No, it wasn't, actually. We just accepted it. It was the sort of trip where each day was something different, and that's what we had to do. That's what we had to do, yeah.
1: Wow.
10: We didn't have a schedule. No one was expecting us or anything like that, so.
1: And hopefully

0: you had enough with you where you were camping that you could make it through
1: that's
0: the 24
1: quite
0: hours.
1: obvious. Yes, we did.
0: That would make a
1: But
0: big
1: I
0: difference.
1: actually Googled it to make sure it actually happened. It was so long ago. But yes, they did have a census in 1973.
0: Good on you, Dorothy. Thank you for the call. Something tells me the kind of people that end up in an overseas census are adventuresome types. The type that would go camping in Turkey in 1973, or you're in a backpackers in the mid-90s in Bolivia. I think there's a sense of adventure in you, and you're going to roll with the punches. Actually, backing up that story then from Dorothy, text here from Bridget, who said she was in Istanbul in the 80s when they had a census and were required to stay indoors for 24 hours. They snuck out because they thought they weren't residents and the streets were completely empty. Lucky not to come in contact with the armed guards by the sound of it. Keep the calls coming, 1-300-222-774. We've also been talking about whether or not gambling begins at home. Some research out showing that maybe stuff that feels like fun, some casual gambling like family sweep on the Melbourne Cup, could sow the seeds of problem gambling in teen years and into adulthood. Jackie in Bayswater, did you get up to a bit of gambling at home?
2: Oh, I certainly did. My dad used to play 21 or pontoon.
0: Yes.
2: And we used to have 1 cent and 2 cent coins. And but it was fun, and it was teaching us how to play some games. And we enjoyed ourselves. Did I become a gambler? Nope. But my father, he had the same feeling as a lady who spoke earlier. And he would have a set amount of money that he took to the pokies with him. If he lost it, that was it for the day. And generally, my dad would put money in the pokies and he'd win. So he could walk away. And I, as a kid, I don't think it affects you if you've got the right approach from your parents.
0: So maybe it's part of the education that goes on around it. For you, it was fun, a way to learn a game. Maybe you got a pocket full of coins to get some mixed lollies.
2: No, they went back into the jar.
0: Oh, really? You didn't even get to keep it. Well,
2: No, we didn't get to keep them.
0: Maybe it taught you more of a lesson about gambling than you think. Thank you, Jackie. Keep the calls coming. 1-300-222-774 is the number to call. Coming up shortly, we'll continue our unofficial history of Altona and also taking on Melbourne's most dangerous intersections, one Kate Mead driving experience at a time. But first, let's check the weather with Rob Urbaniak, forecaster on duty at the Weather Bureau. Good afternoon, Rob. Cold,
3: G'day, Charlie.
0: Cold, but some nice sunshine sneaking through this afternoon.
3: Yeah, you're not a bad day, honestly, for winter. I mean, it could be a lot worse. Temperatures of about 16 degrees. Obviously, mostly cloudy, but a little bit of sun sneaking through there. It's been mostly drier than a tiny bit of drizzle here and there. So, yeah, not a bad day, all things considered.
0: And so how is it looking ahead? Are we still looking at a bit of rain going into the weekend and me wearing the gumboots for Sunday soccer?
3: Oh, it's on Sunday, is it? Yeah, no, definitely. You know, so tomorrow will be a nice day, really. It'll be a bit sunnier than today and pretty much no chance of rain tomorrow. So tomorrow will actually be quite nice, reasonably warm in the morning at 9 degrees. Then Saturday, the first half of the day will be dry, and then there will be some sort of lightish showers coming through in the afternoon, which is why I was telling you your kids' game will be fine, because I thought it was on Saturday, but it's on Sunday. So then Sunday is a fairly rainy day, a pretty decent cold front coming through. You'll get like 10 to 20 millimetres in the west, and in the east about 10 to 25, so it'll really be quite a rainy day. So yeah. No, it'll definitely feel like winter on Sunday. It'll be colder as well at 15 degrees and fairly rainy too, particularly in the north, with some winds of about 35 to 50 k's an hour. So, winter's coming, put it that way.
0: A great Sunday to pack the umbrella and wonder why some kids play basketball indoors. good on you, Rob. Rob Urbaniak,
3: thanks,
0: forecaster
3: Charlie.
0: On duty at the Weather Bureau. We'll check in again tomorrow. It's 20 to 4. Charlie with you on 774 ABC Melbourne. Coming up soon, we'll continue our war on Melbourne's most dangerous intersections. But it's Thursday, which means it is Unofficial History Day, and we are looking west to Altona, and Altona North, I should say. I'm learning a lot about Altona already that I didn't know. Altona proper is the small amount of area that's a crescent around the foreshore, but then we head into the expansive Altona North, where most of the population resides. So I want to know, are you a local? Maybe you've been living there for decades.

0: Onan, an Altonite? I want to know. Peter, good afternoon.
1: Good afternoon, Charlie. I think it'd be Altonarite.
0: Altonarite?
1: Yes.
0: Right.
1: Yes.
0: Well, if it's anything like a meteorite, that's an Altonan that's actually made it to Earth.
1: Yeah.
0: So, tell me, third generation. Talk me through it.
1: Mum was born in Altona, only two doors down from where I live now. And Dad was born in Footscray but grew up behind the Williamstown Racecourse, which was Altona, so he spent his childhood there. Then he was uneducated but ended up being mayor in the 1970s.
0: He was mayor of Altona?
1: Yep. He was a huge Altona advocate. We thought he was crazy when I was a kid because loved growing up in Altona but didn't like it because it was like a small village and you couldn't do anything as a young fella without getting sprung by your parents.
0: Well, particularly if your old man was the mayor, it sounds like he's probably got his own thing. Can I just ask his story briefly? You say he was uneducated, but he became mayor. So what was his secret? How did he win the hearts and minds of Altonarites?
1: He was just such a huge advocate for Altona. He was brought up just behind where Mobil Vacuum Oil is, and his grandfather's land was acquired forcibly by Mobil Oil. And unfortunately, his father, it was too much for him, and he necked himself in the chook shed.
0: Oh, goodness.
1: And that's what Dad, I think, was 21, started his building business, had £1,000, so bought a block of land down by the beach, a Willy's truck, and married my mum, who was 17, and started his building business in Altona. So he built a lot of the houses.
0: This has the makings of a gritty mini-series already, and we've only just gotten up to your old man. So he becomes the mayor of Altona, passionate about Altona. But you're saying growing up, you didn't share his passion.
1: Look, loved growing up at Altona because we had the beach. We had beyond Altona was basically farmland, so where we could ride our motorbikes, the girls would ride their horses. But it was small. There wasn't a lot around and everyone knew each other. So as a kid, you know, it's embarrassing when everyone knows. And you couldn't do anything without getting found out. So I moved to Williamstown in the 80s and then lived in Japan, Gold Coast, Broome, and came back late 90s and fell in love with it again for the same reasons I left, because it's a little community, little village.
0: Oh, as you were telling this story, I'm hearing Bruce Springsteen, Born to Run, getting out of this small town. But I'm hearing Cold Chisel Flame Trees as you come back home to where you grew up.
1: This is where the roots are.
0: It's a cinematic story. So you travelled around the world looking for something bigger, but you came back to Altona, and what did you find?
1: I just fell in love with it again. And look, they'll bury me here. It's such a great little community. It's changing a lot. It was always the forgotten western suburbs over the bridge. And then for a long time we were Williamstown's poor cousin. But I think Altona stands in its own right now.
0: I'm speaking with third generation Altonarite, Peter Weaver, whose family, his dad was the mayor of Altona, deep roots in Altona, travelled around the world, came back again. I have a couple of questions I have to ask about Altona today. And one of them is, does it still have that small town feel that maybe felt a bit small for you when you were a young man?
1: It certainly does. Look, Pier Street's changing, our main shopping strip. I think there's too many real estate agents, hairdressers, pizza shops and nail salons, but it's all changing and there's better restaurants coming in. And it's getting noticed now, I'd say.
0: And so who is the classic Altonarite? What is the character, the culture of Altona?
1: Altona was populated with 10-pound poms and wogs in the 1950s. And I think it's still got that heritage. Like Williamstown, apologies to Williamstown, and Williamstown's got a little bit snobby. Unless you've got a fancy car or a fancy job, they don't want to know you. But in Altona, it doesn't matter who, what, or where you come from. Within a week, you're an Altona person. It doesn't take long to get under your skin.
0: Now, I have to ask one more question before I let you go. It's about the old Altona homestead. And I have to ask you, this is a serious question. I have heard word that the old Altona homestead is haunted. As a third generation Altonan who knows the place better than anyone, is it haunted?
1: I think it is. There's something there.
0: Yes.
1: It was bought

0: It was built by Alfred Langhorne back in 1848. He had about 3,500 acres along the beachfront, all the way down to Werribee, from Williamstown to Werribee, basically.
1: Old man Langhorne? Yep, this sounds like a Scooby-Doo episode already.
0: He looks a bit scary in his photos back then. And his daughter died, maybe at the homestead. And also in the 1950s, Altona was just a part of Wyndham, part of Werribee. We didn't become a city until 1958. So the homestead at that stage was the be-all and end-all of the council buildings. And the front room that they say is haunted, and there's ghost tours there occasionally on Friday nights and Saturday nights. The front room was actually the dentist surgery, and my mum has horrific stories of going there when she was a kid, and the dentist with the foot-pedalled drill. So whether it's Alfred Langhorne's daughter haunting the place, or the screams from the young kids that had their teeth pulled and drilled in the 1940s and 50s is up for conjecture. But, there's definitely something happening down there.
1: Peter Weaver, this has been an absolutely cinematic roller coaster ride. I have loved every second of it. Thank you so much, third generation Altonaite Peter Weaver, for sharing your unofficial history of Altona with us today.
0: No problem. Thank you very much. People will probably be upset that I'm putting Altona on the map. People want to keep it hidden and quiet, but it's no longer.
1: Well, keep talking about how haunted it is. It might keep them away. We'll see how we go.
0: Keep them away. No problem.
1: Thank you very much, Peter. 1-300-222-774 is the number to call. I would love to know your unofficial history of Altona. God, there's ghosts. Verified dental surgery ghost sightings. Incredible stuff. Renata in Phillip Island, do you have an unofficial history of Altona?
2: I do. We actually rented a place by Peter Warner's father. And yes, in Seaholme. And he sponsored me for a beauty contest to do with Apex. A lovely guy. I have to say I didn't win. I should have. But anyway, we'll go on with that. But having said that... Yeah,
1: never forget. Never forget, Renata. Never forgive.
2: You know, yes, I'm still dealing with it. But yeah, Harry, I think his name was, and he was a great guy, and it was a lovely place to live. So I thought I'd share that with you.
1: So Peter Weaver's dad, the mayor of Altona, sponsored you in a beauty contest run by Apex. That's sort of like the Rotary-style community organisation, am I right?
2: Exactly. And my twin sister, she actually went for the same contest and she won.
1: Oh my gosh.
2: Yes. So look, I'm still dealing with it. I'm getting therapy, but look, I'm okay.
1: How many times has that come up at Christmas lunch?
2: Oh, many times. Oh. But yeah, so I just thought I'd share that I think his name was Harry, and we rented a place in the Esplanade in Seaholme, and he was a fantastic guy. Many years ago.
1: Renata, wonderful story. Thank you so much for sharing your unofficial history with us. I have got to say, I had no idea how interesting Altona was. This is an ABC drama waiting to happen. Just listen to this story. It is incredible. The mayor sponsor. The only beauty contest I've ever been involved in is in a game of Monopoly. This is incredible. Oh, Altona, I had no idea. More of your unofficial history soon, and also we'll keep taking on Melbourne's most dangerous intersections. But speaking of roads, we've got a bit of a citizens' traffic report. Kim, on the East Link, you've got some traffic we need to know about.
3: Yeah, not as exciting as Altona, but just letting people know that I've just seen about 3 or 4 cars, police cars whizzing southbound just past Wellington Road overpass, and now the traffic is backing up. So going southbound, all the traffic's backing up. Don't know what it is. Could be something, could be nothing, but lots of police cars heading southbound on the East Link.
1: So East Link at Wellington Road, sort of out Monash Uni Way, just out there a little bit further east.
3: Oh, no, just still on the East Link, but just past the Wellington Road overpass. So
1: gotcha.
3: Flying past down there. That's all. Just so people may avoid it if need be.
1: Thank you for the warning, Kim. And as always, if you see something on the roads that we need to know about, we're a community here on Drive. We want to help each other out. 1-300-222-774. You are our eyes and ears out on the road. Anything you can do to update the traffic, let us know at any time. It's 4:08. Charlie with you on 774 ABC Melbourne. Coming up next, we continue our fight against Melbourne's least safe nightmare intersections. You're on Drive.
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1: The number to call, 1-300-222-774. Coming up after 4 o'clock, we're going to look into the AFL team, the Geelong Cats, who tried to draft a contract to reduce their responsibility in regards to a player with a history of concussion and potential CTE in the future. What does that mean for the AFL and their concussion policies? How seriously are we taking it? That's coming up after 4. And I'd also like to know if you've ever been in a cult, or have you been radicalised? Have you had to be de-radicalised? I'd like to know your story. 1-300-222-774. But right now, we are still taking your nominations for the worst intersections in Melbourne. It is well and truly on my to-do list. I don't just want a list of these intersections. We want to try to fix them for you. I don't know how yet. I could just buy a shovel and have a crack at it myself, but I think it's more complicated than that. We are going to learn how you actually change intersections in this state and around this city. We're going to go on that little journey. But first off, we are getting to know which of the intersections we need to fix. And as we continue our hunt, I once again have sent 774 station reporter Kate Mead to put her life on the line to see why these intersections are so maligned. Now, you told me that the Mount Alexander and Keilor Road intersection was a problem. So here is Kate's experience.
8: Hi, Charlie. It's 8:28. We're talking peak hour time for traffic. I am currently on Mount Alexander Road and I will be making my way to Keilor Road, and it's busy. And I need to tell you right now, as I'm meters away from entering, that this intersection is terrifying to me. So I'm looking for trams, I'm looking for cars, I'm looking for traffic. Why don't you go through? Why not? Yep, just letting a van in. Well, not that I let him in, but he's going through. Not that I drive with road rage. Okay. Big keep clear written on this roundabout. Giving way now. Okay, I'm going to go. Truck coming, but we can make that. No trams. Clear. Okay. I am on Keilor Road. We've got through it. Breathe. Okay. Let's go and see now what the locals have to say. Thanks again, Charlie, for this. Love your work.
9: Okay, we're on a mission to find the worst intersection in Melbourne. We're on Mount Alexander Road, turning into Keilor Road. Tell me about this intersection.
10: Well, it's got so many variables. Your head needs to be on a swivel.
9: Do you avoid it?
10: I do, actually. I do live in the area and I avoid it.
11: People that don't know the area don't understand what's going on. And since I've been here 20 years, it's just been a red light and it says stop on red light. And what intersection doesn't have a green light? They just sit there and everybody beeps and then everybody races across the intersection and accidents happen. So they say there's at least 5 accidents a week.
9: How could it be improved, do you think, if you could fix one thing maybe?
12: It's very overwhelming. I think it would be awesome if there could be some sort of traffic lights implemented into it. I know there is one at one point of the roundabout, but if there was more traffic lights, I think that would make more sense.
1: So, Mount Alexander and Keilor Road intersection, it's a problem. Kate spoke to the locals. Now, the interesting thing is that with a new cabinet announced this week, we finally have a minister for roads in this state named Paul Hamer, and my team are currently working on getting him on the program to see what the government is doing about these intersections. And if it's nothing, we're going to find out exactly what can happen. But you know what? There are people who've actually achieved change in intersections. These are my heroes, because people power can make a difference. Locals often have campaigns against intersections, and sometimes the squeaky wheel does get oiled, but it takes a lot of time and passion. So what is the process? How can we actually get this done? To find out, I thought I'd check in with a local

0: campaign that has successfully made change happen, and it only took them about 2 years. Donna Southern is a Rockbank resident and founder of Leaks Needs Lights. Good afternoon, Donna.
1: Hi, Charlie.
0: So, first things first, remind us, what was the problem with Leaks Road?
1: Well, it's a major interchange with the Western Freeway, and there's no traffic signals on any of the on and off ramps to the freeway. And as time has gone on, traffic's increased exponentially because we're one of the fastest growing suburbs in the country. And the roads are just not keeping up. The infrastructure's not keeping up with the volume of traffic. And we're experiencing like several serious accidents each week requiring emergency services to attend.
0: So, so you fought a campaign for 2 years. Who did you have to talk to actually get something done?
1: Oh, everybody, Charlie. Just anyone and that would listen. So we started the campaign, it's about 18 months ago, to be honest. So in February of last year, residents in the neighbourhood got together and said, what are we going to do about this? Because every time, you know, we were trying to enter Leaks Road to get onto the freeway, you know, we nearly get wiped out and there's accident debris all over the road, constant near misses, and it's just extremely stressful. And so we thought, well, we'll get together and do a protest. And, yeah, so that was where it all began.
0: So you have finally had a win. What is next for the upgrade? What is the good news? What are they going to do?
1: Well, after all of this campaigning and locals getting on board and really embracing the campaign, we had a meeting last Wednesday with ministers at Parliament House and the Department of Transport and Planning, and they finally agreed that yes, traffic lights will be installed. It's going to take roughly around 6 months or so because they've got a schedule working with their other projects and whatnot. But we were just overjoyed at the news that finally, after so many knockbacks, they finally agreed.
0: What a wonderful win. Donna Southern from Leaks Needs Lights, congratulations. I'm going to come to you for advice on how to get it done all around Melbourne. Right now, though, we've got to take the news. And after 4 o'clock, what's up at the...
2: Good afternoon, Nicholas Hines with ABC News. Victoria's Premier has agreed to a request for more police in the Melbourne neighbourhood where a Good Samaritan was allegedly killed in a violent assault. Ben Carroll met with local leaders in Sunshine after grocery store owner Van Viet Trong succumbed to his injuries he suffered in the alleged attack on Saturday. Four teenagers are facing charges, including one count of manslaughter. As well as more police and changes to Hampshire Road, the Premier has promised greater support for the local Vietnamese community.
3: We're also going to work through the Office of Multicultural Affairs to support language translators for the Vietnamese community and welfare support as they continue to work with Victoria Police.
2: Police have charged a man with defrauding a Geelong charity out of more than $10 million. Detectives from the Financial Crime Squad today charged a 59-year-old Williamstown man with 309 counts of obtaining financial advantage by deception, targeting Geelong non-for-profit group GenU. It's alleged the accounts had been wrongfully charged to the organisation over a five-year period, with police first launching an investigation in 2023. The man is due to face court in September. The woman assaulted by former AFL player Nikki Winmar has told a court the attack has left her a shadow of the person she once was. Tyrone Dalton reports.
4: Disgraced footballer Nikki Winmar sat slumped in the first row of the Bendigo Magistrates Court this morning with his head in his hands as his victim read out her statement. Last month, the 60-year-old was found guilty of three counts of unlawful assault and common law assault. His victim told the court she continued to have pain in her arm and chest and now guarded herself from people. Following the conviction, Winmar was removed from the AFL Hall of Fame and a statue of him outside Perth Stadium was also taken down. He will be sentenced later this month.
2: The federal opposition is calling on

0: government to take greater action on inducements in its proposed gambling reforms. Labor's facing a fight to get the coalition to get the legislation through the Senate after both the Greens and the Coalition voiced opposition to the bill in its current form. A Senate inquiry this week heard claims of problem gamblers being offered drugs as inducements from betting companies. Acting Opposition Leader Jane Hume says the allegations are confronting.
1: I'd like to see the results of the inquiry, what the recommendations that the government makes as also, and also the crossbench and the coalition. I think there'll be plenty of amendments to this legislation that will come even from the government.
0: Former Today Show presenter and journalist Brooke Boney has told a federal racism inquiry that she was forced to leave the media after receiving physical threats and the doxing of her email and home addresses. Ms. Boney was one of a number of First Nations journalists to give evidence in Melbourne before the National Inquiry into Racism, Hatred and Violence against Aboriginal and Torres Strait Islander people. Ms. Boney says the threats she received after voicing her perspective on changing the date of Australia Day were menacing and left her terrified. She says the cumulative impact influenced her decision to withdraw from the media.
2: Realising that perhaps the impact that I'd hoped to have in sharing alternative perspectives was probably being overshadowed by how dangerous and uncomfortable it was to share those views.
0: Geelong has been revealed as the AFL club that struck a secret deal with a current player who'd suffered several head knocks to make them legally responsible for any further on-field trauma. Alexia Peche has the story.
3: The AFL's concussion crisis has taken another hit, with Geelong at the centre of the controversy. The club has allegedly made a deal with one of its players in a bid to exonerate itself and its medical staff from future court action. The AFL is yet to respond to the claims, while the AFLPA in a statement said clubs cannot unilaterally contract out of their obligations under the CBA and standard playing contract, nor attempt to avoid their responsibilities under health and safety laws. It's alleged the player in question was at higher risk due to his concussion history.
0: The Women's National Basketball League will look at trialling six new rules, with a chance that some are brought in for the regular season. Among the rules being considered are a power play that will increase scoring values, as well as teams being able to make substitutions without stopping the game. The league will consult ahead of September's pre-season in Townsville. And to the weather across Victoria, partly cloudy this afternoon with isolated showers, mostly about the coast and eastern ranges. And tomorrow, some areas of morning fog and frost about and north of the ranges, then a mostly dry day, apart from some isolated showers about Gippsland in the morning. And in Melbourne, a possible shower this afternoon. Tomorrow, partly cloudy, 16. Saturday, a shower or two, 17. And then rain on Sunday. Right now, it's 14 degrees.
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8: Hello, Dan Belling, Transport Victoria. M80 Ring Road, Greensborough-bound, busy run from Keilor Park Drive to the Jacana Tunnel under Pascoe-Vale Road, where a truck's broken down, waiting on heavy haulage. The left lane's closed. You're looking at an extra half an hour for that stretch at the moment. It's also causing delays outbound on the Tullamarine Freeway through Airport West. But if you're heading for the airport, it does improve once you pass that Ring Road exit. That's where that traffic is heading to. Inbound Westgate Freeway, it's slow off the bridge through the Burnley Tunnel. Out the other side, the Monash Freeway building to High Street and Flemington. Watch out for traffic lights on flash, intersection of Racecourse Road and Smithfield Road. So proceed with caution. Beware of trams. That's the latest traffic and transport at 6 minutes past four.
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12: 6 past 4, Charlie with you on Drive. Thanks for joining us if you're just tuning in now. And if you're stuck around, I'm not surprised. We've had an incredible first hour of Drive today. Our unofficial history of Altona has been an absolute cinematic roller coaster ride of stories. And I'd love to hear from you, 1300 222 774. I'd love to know your unofficial history of Altona. We've also been talking about gambling and about the fact that maybe some casual gambling you might do in your family, maybe a sweep on the Melbourne Cup, maybe a scratchy in a birthday card, could actually be teaching kids that gambling is

0: normal and be sowing the seeds of problem gambling later in life. It isn't. There's actually research to back this up. We spoke about it to the team behind it last hour. And I'm curious to know what you think. Alison in Blackburn, was gambling a lesson learned at home for you?
1: Yes. My mother told us that when she was a little girl in the 1930s, she was given a billy, which normally would carry milk, in Mentone to take to the local dairy. Note and money for the local SP bookie, which was run out of the dairy, I gather.
0: And so she was the courier for the gambling operation.
1: Well, I think that nobody would suspect a small child. And I guess that ties in your theme today of in Altona and betting. But she also made sure she ran a sweep every one of us have turned out gamblers because of that.
0: It's interesting when you go back that far, the things that are, thank you very much for the call, Alison, the things that are normal within a family, it's actually just reminded me, my dad got a job. He would take the role at the local Catholic church when he was six, and the SP bookie would give people their winnings for him to give to them as he ticked them off on the church roll at the front door without the priest knowing. And that was done because the SP bookie said, Sundays are no good because the Catholics are in church and they're not gambling. And my dad solved the problem for him. 1-300-222-774 is the number to call. You can tell us about whether or not you learned your first gambling lessons at home. I also want the unofficial history of Altona, but I think we might have something for the to-do list.
2: I've got something for your to-do list, Charlie.
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0: Another item ticked off our to-do list. Liz in Janjuk, tell me, what would you like to put on my to-do list?
5: Oh, hi, Charlie. I'd like you to put on your to-do list, bring back the tram restaurant. Oh. That was just one of the most fabulous things to do if you had a special occasion or you had interstate visitors. It was just a great night out.
0: That's right. You always used to see the restaurant tram all around Melbourne. It was so inviting. It looked like a little French bistro on wheels. When did we stop seeing it?
5: Look, I'm thinking it was probably around COVID, but I did ring up to make a booking and it had just closed then, and it was big. They gave the reason being that there was just one small thing that they needed to fix, and it's never come back.
0: Right. So the research is, and my incredible team here at Drive are telling me, it closed in 2018. So that was just before COVID.
5: Yep.
0: But like you say, they told you that we've got to fix something, we'll take booking soon, and then it disappeared. And it was, I have to say, as a kid, I would, whenever I was driving anywhere with my parents around town and I saw the restaurant tram, I was like, when I grow up, that's when I know I'm a grown up. When I go on the restaurant tram, that is going to be when I know I've arrived as a human being in Melbourne. God, I would like to go on that restaurant tram.
5: Great night out. You know, a special occasion, a 21st or an anniversary or, you know, it was just somewhere to go, something a bit different to do.
0: Tell you what, Liz, I am passionately onto this. It is going on the to-do list. I wonder what it would take to resurrect it, even for one last time. Just one last meal, Liz, if we could get you on the restaurant tram. And I don't mean just like some fish and chips sitting on a tram. I mean, what would it take to actually get one last sitting on the restaurant tram? Let's put that on the to-do list. Liz, delightful. That's the most Melbourne call I could imagine. And we'll see what we can do. Thank you so much.
5: Oh, thank you, Charlie. Okay, bye.
0: Bye. God, the Melbourne tram. A lot of deep reminiscence here on Drive this afternoon. If you've got something for the to-do list, you can call any time on 1-300-222-774. But if you want to take a walk down memory lane, Altona Way, join in on our unofficial history of Altona all afternoon. This is Drive. I'm Charlie. You're on 774 ABC Melbourne. Coming up in a moment, we heard news at the top of the hour. of a secret contract by the Geelong Cats to reduce their liability for concussion. We're going to find out what that's all about in just a moment.
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7: 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Drive with Charlie Pickering.
0: It's 12 past four. Charlie with you on 774 ABC Melbourne. We have a couple of very different Cats stories for you in the next half an hour. And the first one is concerning reports today in the News Corp papers that AFL club the Geelong Cats signed a deal with a player with a history of concussions that required him to assume all legal responsibility for future brain trauma. At this stage, the player has not been revealed, and we only found out this afternoon that we were talking about the Cats. Now, the deal with the unnamed footballer, who is still an active AFL player, was actually signed just 2 years ago. This story has shocked neurologists, coaches, and the players' union. In fact, the AFL Players Association says it is in discussions with the league as we speak over this revelation. So to find out more, I'm joined by Peter Jess, who's a player manager and a concussion advocate, and joins me now. Good afternoon, Peter.
8: Hi, Charlie. How are you?
0: I'm all right. I got to tell you, we've been talking so much about concussion. We've learned so much over recent years. I've got to ask, what was your reaction when you read this in the news today?
8: Look, I think it is incredible. I think it is such a flip from them the previous day saying is that the health and safety is paramount for their players, and then say to them, well, look, what we're going to do is, if a player's already had multiple concussions, he's in a vulnerable state. And then to say to him, well, look, you can keep playing, but we're going to take absolutely no responsibility. I mean, what I say to people, well, what would you do if it was your son or daughter? I mean, you'd be absolutely horrified. I mean, this is not about protecting the club, and it's not about protecting the doctors. This is about the long-term health of the player. You know, and it's a fundamental right of the players to have a safe workplace. And if they're saying that it's unsafe, then we have to have a look at that. I mean, I'm, you know, completely gobsmacked by how they can do this. You know, it's illegal in my view.
0: Well, as you say, and whilst being a footballer is a very special job, so few get to do it. It is something kids dream of as they grow up. It is still a job, and it is still a workplace, and there is a duty of care by the employer.
8: Absolutely, and you can't contract that duty of care out. My view is that anybody that's got their DNA on this deal must be removed. So if it means that the CEO gets sacked, good. If it means the chairman's been involved, then he must go. I mean, we just can't have people in our sport that think like that, you know, think that it's, you know, sensible, you know, that you, the most vulnerable people in the game who you're supposed to protect, you throw them out and you just cast them out. It's wrong.
0: Now, the player in question, we don't know who it is. I'm sure in the fullness of time, we probably will find out. You can understand, you know, as a player manager yourself, that the deal that the player made, you could understand that from his point of view. He wants to play. He doesn't want his career to be over. Do you think he could have been pressured to be like, if you don't sign this, you're not going to play?
8: Well, he could have, but I think, look, I've been in this position before, and I say to my players, if you've had three, you know, clinical concussions, we can't put you in a place to have a fourth. Each one you get has a worse outcome than the first. So, and all the medicine and science says that this is a latent long-term brain disease when you get to this point. And, you know, dollars at a point in time do not compensate really for the loss of your brain power. I mean, what happens is that, you know, the wives, the families, you know, over time become carers for the guys that are brain damaged. And that's the part that, you know, we've got to take care of. I mean, no sum of money is worthwhile being brain damaged.
0: Speaking with Peter Jess, player manager and concussion advocate, about the extraordinary news in the tabloids today that the Geelong Cats signed a deal with a player with a history of concussions that required him to assume all legal responsibility for for future brain trauma. I'd like to know what you think of that. 1-300-222-774. Does it shock you that this is going on in the AFL, who are telling everyone how important player safety is? Or does it not surprise you at all? Do Do you think maybe that's the risk of playing the game? I'm not sure. Give us a call, 1300 222 777.

0: 774. I'm curious. You said there that this is not legal. I mean, what legal basis is there for this sort of agreement that shifts responsibility from the employer like that?
1: Well, what and we need to just be a little bit careful. You can have a contract that is between the parties that says that each party does certain things, right? That is in its part. Whether it's enforceable, you cannot contract out your statutory rights. If your statutory rights are covered under the OH&S Act, that is what is the test, not whether you've got a side agreement that says nobody is responsible. That can't happen and won't happen. But you know, the fact that you have a conscious decision by the peak body of the oversight of the league deciding that it is not going to sanction anybody for actually A, thinking about it, B, putting it in place, and C, committing the player to it. I mean, it's beyond belief.
0: Peter, you're a player manager, and so you understand a side of the game that I do not. I would be under the impression that all of these deals, all of these contracts have to be disclosed to the AFL when they are done. Am I correct in saying that?
1: If it's monetary, yes. The standard player contract, but also there's a provision in the standard player contract that says that the contract is then bound by the OH&S Act. So if there is this perceived breach of the OH&S Act, in fact it's not perceived, it's real, then there is an issue that this contract itself is not valid.
0: Do you think it's satisfactory then, given that this has happened, given that we have a club here enforcing a clause on a player, if he wants to sign, if he wants to play for the club, he has to, remove the legal liability of the club. Does the AFL have to be across more than just how much a club is paying a player, so they're under the salary cap or whatever it is? Does the AFL have to take more responsibility here and know what the clubs are obliging their players to do?
1: Correct. And this comes under the duty of care. I mean, you can't come out and say, one day that it is paramount the health and safety of a player and then say to them, you're going to strip him of all of his fundamental rights and that he's at risk. I mean, these people, if they're brain damaged, are the most vulnerable. And there's a question whether, in fact, they can actually provide informed consent to make this valid. But just in terms of conceptually, where you have a public company and a charity, because that's what they are, the AFL is a public company and is also a charity, say that its most valuable people, it says, which are its workers, that we are going to give you waivers that remove responsibility, A, for the club and B, for the doctors. Not a worry about, the health and safety of the actual player who has been made to sign this waiver. I mean, it's just frightening.
0: There's big questions to answer by the Cats. There's bigger questions to answer by the AFL, who are very happy to tell us that they're working on preventing concussion, but when the rubber meets the road, it leaves a lot to be desired. Peter Jess, player manager, concussion advocate, thank you for helping us understand it today.
1: The only thing that I would suggest, Charlie, maybe we have to change the name of the MCG to, the Coliseum.
0: Yes, absolutely. Sorry. No, it's a very good point. They are, in a lot of ways, our gladiators. If you believe the hype videos before the grand final every year, it's definitely seen that way. Thank you very much, Peter Jess.
1: All right. Thanks, Charlie.
0: It's 4:20. Charlie with you on 774 ABC Melbourne. We are still waiting for a statement from the AFL and the Geelong Cats. We'll bring you that as soon as we receive it. We'll also try and get onto the AFL and see what they have to say about this. Is it time that the AFL actually gets every single contract signed by every player so they know? I mean, are the Cats alone? Is this happening at other clubs? We have absolutely no way of knowing. And if your kids are going in the draft, how would you know if the club is going to take care of them? We'd have no idea. Let me know what you think. 1-300-222-774. Right now, though, let's check what's happening on the roads with Dan Velling. It's 4:21.
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4: Charlie, Greensborough bound M80 Ring Road, half-hour delays from Keilor Park Drive to the Jacana Tunnel under Pascovar Road now easing. Heavy haulage of towed a broken-down truck and lanes there have reopened. Outbound delays, Tullamarine Freeway through Airport West getting onto the Ring Road also easing. Further back on the Tuller outbound, just before the Calder split, two-car accident in the right-hand emergency lane. Police have just arrived behind it. And in Flemington, traffic line

0: That's a Ron Flash Racecourse Road at Smithfield Road. Proceed with caution there and beware of trams. That's the latest traffic and transport at 22 past four.
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1: 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Duped, a two-part special from Four Corners. 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
5: 22 past four, Charlie with you on ABC Melbourne. Got a very different cat story coming up in a moment. But give us a call, 1300 222 774. I'd love to know what you make of the Geelong Cats agreeing to a contract with a player that removed their legal responsibility for future harm by concussion, future head injury, and put the responsibility back on the player who had a history of concussion. Whether or not that's even legal as a contract, given work safety laws, is another question to be answered. I mean, I've got a text from Dorothy here saying, "Hi, Charlie, the player wanted to continue to play. I think it was a compromise to allow the player to continue." And it's definitely a compromise, and I'm sure you're right, Dorothy, but the question remains of whether or not it's even legal and what responsibility does the AFL have if they actually care about the well-being of their players. I'm curious to know what you think. Kate in the CBD, what do you make of this?
6: Yes, hello. I'm absolutely disgusted with this. They take taxpayers' money all the time. The ABC advertise AFL all the time. And yet, when they really need to look after the players that play the game, they just wash their hands. Surely it's illegal.
5: Well, yeah, I think you could be right. And that's what... That's what our previous guest thought is, you know, when it comes to workplace laws, you can't just shift a duty of care that easily.
6: Exactly, exactly. And yet they do it all the time. And when they're covering up drugs, they say, oh, we're looking after the players. Well, how about they look after the players properly and start looking after them when they get these terrible head knocks, perhaps even a red card would start slowing it down a bit.
5: Thank you very much, Kate, in the CBD. It's an interesting point. The AFL have lots of great PR about what they do for player well-being and the health and care of the players, but are they turning a blind eye to this? Do they know these contracts exist and they've done nothing about it? They say they care about head injuries. I wonder if they really do. And it's interesting, we heard they're a charity, they're a tax-free organisation. They're happy to take a percentage of every gambling transaction that occurs on football. What are they doing to take care of the players that play the game that we love here in Melbourne? I'm keen to know what you make of all of that. 1300 222 774 is the number to call. I would love to hear your thoughts. But as promised, I have a very different cat story right now, and you might want to give me a call as well. I'd like to know if you've ever been reunited with a pet. Maybe they got lost or ran away. Maybe you were away from home. They were away from home for a long time and finally reappeared, or they turned up somewhere else. What is it? Was it a heartfelt reunion? I'd love to know. 1300 222 774. Or if it was a cat, could you tell if they cared when you were reunited after all of those years? Did they just punish you by befouling one of your shoes? Give us a call, 1300 222 774. It is something, though, I joke, but this is an incredible story. My next guest has just experienced something incredible after her cat Mustafa disappeared 11 years ago and turned up again last week. Jessica Somerbell, welcome to Drive.
7: Thank you.
5: So tell me, Jessica, 11 years ago, your cat went missing.
7: He did. He vanished out of absolute nowhere. And I went looking for him everywhere and had no luck. I put things up on social media. I rang councils. I rang shelters. And I had no luck until last week.
5: I was going to say that was 11 years ago. How long before you gave up?
7: I probably gave up after about 6 months because I honestly thought that he was gone. I thought maybe he'd been hit by a car or that he may have been stolen and dumped somewhere. So 11 years ago, it was quite shattering. But I, yeah, had my luck last week where he turned up after 11 years.
5: Right. So how did he just turn up? Did he walk in the front door and say, oh, where have you been? What? How did you find this cat?
7: So I believe that he was at a industrial area in the Campbellfield area for the last 5 to 6 years. He could have been there longer, but the people that moved into that particular yard moved in there about 6 years ago, and he was there when they moved in. I met those lovely people today at Lort Smith, and they said that he was very skittish and he wouldn't go near anybody or didn't come up to anybody. And then one day he just came out and walked up to the owner of the business and wanted pats and was very smoochy, and he started feeding him. And his wife said to him, I think we need to try and catch him and just take him to the vet or to a shelter just to see if he's microchipped. And they took him in last Monday night and they checked his, or they scanned him, and sure enough, he was microchipped and my details came up.
5: So when Lort Smith contacted you and you were finally reunited with your cat, what was the reaction like from Mustafa?
7: He was a bit unsure at the start. He was in, obviously they brought him out to me in a cat carrier. Mm-hmm. And I got to pat him and, you know, they took some photos. But he was a little bit unsure of what was going on. But then it wasn't till Tuesday night when we were home, and he was out in the open, that he was very smoochy. And I'm not sure whether he remembered me, but I kind of got the vibe that he did, because he came straight up to me. He was meowing. I sat in there laundry with him for a few hours. And he just wanted pats and love and rolled around on his belly and wanted belly rubs. So I think he may have remembered me, or maybe my scent. I'm not sure.
5: Speaking with Jessica Somerbell, who was reunited with her cat after more than 11 years after Mustafa went missing, lived in an industrial area around Campbellfield. And I have to ask, you've actually got kids. Am I right? You've got kids.
7: I've got four.
5: That had never even met Mustafa before he went missing.
7: Mufasa was there before the kids were even thought of. He went missing in 2015, and I had my twin boys in September 2016. And then I had another little boy in 2023 and then a little girl last year.
5: Incredible. And is everyone doing well now that there's one more in the family? Is Mufasa happy?
7: They love him.
5: And the kid?
7: He is. He's very happy. Yep.
5: Oh,
7: he's
5: wonderful.
7: Very happy. Yeah. The kids absolutely adore him, and he's still a little bit unsure of the kids. Obviously, if he comes out, he gets a little bit scared because they're obviously loud, being kids. But if they go in and sit with him and pat him, he's quite happy to sit there and let them pat him, and he'll roll over on his belly and want a belly rub. So he's very happy, and he purrs a lot.
5: Jessica, I'm so glad you could share this beautiful story with us. I have to make a confession. I come pretty close to tears whenever I hear the song Memory from Cats by Andrew Lloyd Webber. The thought of a cat who once knew love in a house and is now lost on the streets, remembering the kind touch of their owner. The fact that it could have a happy ending, I think it's really helped me out a lot, Jess. I really do think this has helped me get through some stuff. And I'm sure it has for you too. I mean, obviously, you've been on an emotional journey as well.
7: It's a story you don't hear very often. And so all the owners out there that have animals, please make sure you have them microchipped, because you never know what can happen.
5: A great message. Jessica Somerbell, thank you so much for sharing your story on Drive.
7: You're very welcome. Thank you for having me.
5: It's 29 to 5. Charlie with you on 774 ABC Melbourne. Coming up, Dr. Carl is away, so Dr. Naomi Kobelich will join me, and she can answer any science questions you have, particularly about biology, the body, health, any science question along those lines. Give us a call, 1-300-222-774. Dr. Naomi will take your questions. But right now, let's check the news headlines with Nicholas Hines. Thanks, Charlie. The state government is promising more support for Melbourne's West after a local shopkeeper died in hospital following an alleged assault. A 15-year-old boy has been charged with manslaughter.

0: with three others facing assault charges after local grocer Van Viet Trong died in hospital yesterday afternoon. The federal government is leaving the door open to tweaking its gambling reforms as it tries to garner the support of the Coalition or the Greens. Labor's facing a fight to get the legislation through the Senate. After a Senate inquiry this week, her claims of problem gamblers being offered drugs as inducements from betting companies. And AFL club Geelong is under scrutiny after it allegedly made a deal with a player with a history of concussions that required him to assume all legal responsibility for future brain trauma. The secret agreement has been slammed by the AFL Players Association, along with concussion campaigners and experts. In Melbourne, a possible shower this afternoon. Right now it's 14 degrees and a partly cloudy day tomorrow with a top of 16. I'll be back with the latest news at 5 o'clock.
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3: Hello, Dan Belling, Transport Victoria. The M80 Ring Road, Greensboro bound, still trying to improve up towards the Jacana Tunnel under Pascoe Vale Road after heavy haulage towed a broken down truck there. Still 25-minute delays that start before Keilor Park Drive, but it is improving. Tullamarine Freeway outbound at Buller Road, two-car accident has the right lane closed. It's just where the split to the Calder Freeway is. Police are in behind it. In Flemington, take care at Racecourse Road and Smithfield Road. Traffic lights are on flash at that intersection, which includes trams running through it, so beware of those and proceed with caution. Western Freeway, 20-minute delays from the Ring Road out to Hopkins Road. And the Eastern Freeway, it's building from the Chandler Highway out towards Doncaster Road. The outbound entry from Doncaster Road to the freeway closed till mid-October for works. That's the latest traffic and transport. It's 27 minutes to 5.
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5: 25 to 5, Charlie with you on ABC Melbourne. More of your calls in a minute. It could be about cats that go missing or cats the footballers. And what the club is doing to shift responsibility for concussions. But first, let's check what's happening on the markets with Henry Jennings from the Markets Today newsletter. Good afternoon, Henry.
6: Good afternoon, Charlie. Why don't people just put an air tag on their cats and their dogs?
5: That's a good point.
6: That would make life very easy. I've got friends that do that because their dogs tend to, roam a little bit. An air tag is kind of useful. You know where they are all the time when they disappear off into the woods.
5: Particularly if you've snuck one into your hand luggage when you fly and it goes missing. You never know.
6: Well, that's always a good ploy as well, I have to say. I do that, I must admit. Charlie, we had another good day today, I have to say. Another record high for the ASX 200. It's crazy days in the market, I have to say. You know, we should be popping champagne corks. We should be celebrating. But it just doesn't feel like we're at an all-time high, but we are. And we've had 5 days of really significant gains. We were up 44 points or 0.5% today. 9,271.6, which was quite a big run. It was today, it was the turn of the resource sector, which has been under a little bit of a cloud for a little while, but the gold price has gone a bit nuts. It's up to $4,256 in US dollars, and that has really helped the gold sector. So the likes of Northern Star were up 3.3%, Evolution up 3.8%, BHP rising on the back of record high copper prices, 0.5% higher for copper. We saw CSL up 1.3, and the banks had a good day today as well, with CBA up 0.9%. They had a cracking day as well, and the banks generally were pretty solid, I have to say. So it's been another good day. We do have an interesting night in store for us because SpaceX, their numbers came out last night in the US this morning, our time, and the stock wasn't particularly well received in that respect. But we do have what they call the lockup, so a whole bunch of new shares that have been locked up from being sold in the IPO that we saw, a month or so ago, are now going to be coming on to be able to be sold in the US today. So that's going to be interesting to see how that one reacts. So, fun times, but it's all been about resources and the banks doing well today as well.
5: Fun times indeed, and they will write textbooks about the SpaceX IPO, I'm sure.
6: They will indeed. I'm not sure they'll be. That will be riveting reading, I have to say. The behind the scenes will be a lot of fun to read about what happened or what has been going on behind the scenes, that's for sure.
5: Henry Jennings from the Markets Today newsletter, which

0: Can you again tomorrow?
1: Thanks, Charlie.
0: It's a 23 to 5. Charlie with you on 774 ABC Melbourne. The number to call, 1300 222 774. You may have some unofficial history of Altona that you would like to share with us today. You may also have a story about a cat who went missing. We just heard the incredible story of Mufasa. So, Jill in Layla, did you have a cat go missing?
2: Yes, Charlie, I did. About 30 years ago, when my son was a little boy, we had this cat and he went missing for about 2 weeks. And then when I was coming home from work, I saw his body on the road.
0: Oh.
2: So I picked him up and took him home and put him in a cardboard box, and we had a ceremony and a funeral. My son was crying, and about 3 weeks later, our cat just walks in the lounge room.
0: What?
2: Yes, we buried the wrong cat.
0: Oh, my God.
2: I know.
0: Jill.
2: It was amazing.
0: Should have warned me. I went on a real emotional ride then. Oh, Lord.
2: Oh, did you? I'm sorry.
0: No, that's fine. For a minute, I thought it was the ghost of your old cat walked through the door, and that was a whole other story altogether.
2: Yeah, oh, no, no, it was my cat. And my son was actually sitting in the lounge room when he just when our cat just waltzed in the lounge room, and he screamed.
0: Of course he did, Jill. My gosh.
2: Yeah, no.
0: So did you ever find out who the other cat was?
2: I buried. No, it was an image of our cat.
0: Oh my gosh!
2: And I've never found out whose cat it was, but we buried him anyway. So
0: well, it's good that you did a beautiful service that you performed, and I'm so glad that your real cat came back. Yes. Jill, thank you.
2: What an
0: extraordinary story. Thank you for sharing that. 1-300-222-774 is the number to call. You can keep the calls coming. Plenty to talk about on the show today. What a great drive we are having here on 774. It's 20 to 5, Charlie, with you right now. And, of course, the other big topic for discussion today is our unofficial history. We've been talking about the unofficial history of Altona. We spoke to the son of the former mayor who travelled all around the world just to come home to Altona and realise it was better than anywhere. Turns out that mayor sponsored another of our callers to go in a local beauty pageant that she lost to her twin sister, causing a rift in their family for years. What a place it turns out Altona has been. So keep the calls coming, 1-300-222-774. Of course, the Altonas were home to a Prime Minister, Julia Gillard, who lived there before she was sworn in as PM. But did you know it didn't just host a Prime Minister? It also hosted royalty.
3: The Princess of Wales wore a white silk dress with large red polka dots and teamed it with a neat red jacket to ward off the Melbourne chill. From the airport, the royal entourage drove to Altona's Paisley Estate. The 400 residents showed their enthusiasm with red, blue and white balloons flying from any available point.
0: That's right. In 1983, Princess Diana and then Prince Charles stopped by on a royal tour to have a look at the new housing estates in the area. Deputy Mayor of Hobsons Bay City Council, Lisa Bentley, was 11 years old at the time and actually met the royals on their visit. Deputy Mayor Lisa Bentley, welcome to Drive.
4: Oh, thank you. Hi, Charlie.
0: It is wonderful to have you with us. So tell us about meeting the royals. What was it like?
4: Well, it was very exciting. me and my friends, we lived in, we were the first, I guess, families to live in Paisley Estate at the time. And to be honest with you, I didn't realise they were coming to where we were living. And I went to the local school, which was called Newport West, for at grade six. And they had a competition saying, you know, for grade sixes, if they write a story, then they get to stand out the front while the motorcade goes by with Prince Charles and Princess Diana. So I wrote a story and I won. Just stand out the front of the school.
0: You had prime position.
4: Well, I would have, but then I realised they were coming to where we live, so I could actually get to meet them, not just be in the car. So I wagged school.
0: So you didn't even go and stand there where they were going to pass in the motorcade?
4: No. I went to where they were coming, which was Box Court, Paisley Estate, which

0: And I actually got a hug from Princess Diana. I didn't just meet her. I got a hug from her. She was
1: Wow.
0: so lovely.
1: So a lot of people who've met Diana talk about her presence and her aura and that she was truly unique out of all the people they've ever met. So what was she like when you met her? Do you remember back to 11 years old? Was it special?
0: It was so special. It was a princess. Like, for me, it was like a fairy tale coming to life. And I remember just before that having watched the Royal Wedding on TV,
1: Yes.
0: so it was absolutely surreal. And all us kids were just in absolute awe that the princess and the prince were, where we lived in commission housing
1: And to
0: at
1: this
0: the time.
1: day, is it marked in any way? Is it honoured their visit?
0: Yeah, they have a plaque right out the in the driveway. So when the council contacted me to do a little reenactment of what happened, because I think it was the 30-year anniversary or something, we went there, and I was with the plaque. Yeah, they took footage of me with the plaque that was there.
1: Incredible. What a wonderful story. Deputy Mayor of Hobsons Bay City Council, Lisa Bentley, who met Princess Di at the age of 11 in Altona. Wonderful. Thank you so much for sharing your unofficial history of Altona with us today.
0: Oh, you're very welcome. Thank you, Charlie.
1: We're nearing 4:45 on 774 ABC Melbourne. And give us a call, 1300 222 774. If you have a science question, we have a doctor subbing in for Dr. Carl. Give us a call, 1300 222 774. You're on ABC Melbourne.
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2: Drive with Charlie Pickering.
1: Yes, the number to call is 1300 222 774. Normally at this time on a Thursday, we invite Dr. Carl to answer any science question you have. But today is a little different. Carl is on a well-deserved break, and he has handpicked a suitably high-octane Uber Geek replacement. Dr. Naomi Kobelich is a biologist and science communicator, and right now you can call her and ask her anything you like, particularly to do with the body or health or biology. Give us a call, 1300 222 774. And of course, if you have other science questions, Dr. Naomi is a scientist. We'll give it a crack. We'll do our absolute very best. So welcome to Drive, Dr. Naomi.
4: Oh, hello, hello. I love being a Dr. Carl impersonator. It's so fun.
1: I was going to say, it's a big bright shirt to fill. Are you feeling the pressure?
4: Oh, look, my hair is pink. I'm a little bit more sparkly and glittery than Carl is, but I don't have the fabulous shirts.
1: Wow.
4: His shirts are unmatched.
1: I bet he's jealous of the sparkles.
4: I have given him rhinestones before. We both wore rhinestones to a live talk once.
1: Wonderful. Oh, it sounds like he found the perfect person to sub in for him. I love it. I love it when someone backfills their job just right. It is wonderful to have you with us. Look, we're going to get to calls in a moment. 1300 222 774 is the number to call. But first, I wanted to ask you about something. There was an incredible story on Bridget Duclos' show this afternoon about a zookeeper who got the female gorilla's pheromones on him and ended up trapped with a very amorous gorilla in the gorilla enclosure for quite a length of time, and obviously some misunderstanding about the zookeeper's intentions.
4: A very enamoured gorilla.
1: Yes. So I am just curious to know, are pheromones really that powerful? Like, you see, you know, ads online trying to sell pheromones to attract the opposite sex. Does it work for humans as well as that?
4: That's a very good question. So scientists honestly still, they tussle over lots of things, but they still tussle over the definition of what a pheromone is. But broadly, it's a chemical signal that's used for communication. And like you described just there, you know, that gorilla was a little bit excited, a little bit intoxicated, maybe a little bit interested. And that's what happens with pheromones in the animal kingdom. We can use them to communicate over very long distances, in places where it might be difficult to interact because those scents can exist for a long time. And they are used for attraction for animals. In people, the science is a little bit more sketch. So we actually don't have any evidence

0: that humans can produce or detect pheromones. So it's very unlikely that we're using pheromones for social or sexual communication.
1: That's fascinating. Can I ask then, as a sub-question to that, and I speak with no personal experience of this, but I've had friends who are women who've lived in share houses of other women and workplaces of all women, and their periods become synced. Is that because of pheromones?
0: I have always heard about this and experienced it myself, right? Like when I was in high school, my period would sync with my friends. When I moved out to university and lived with roommates, I saw the same thing happening there. And we often think it's because of pheromones. And the reason for that is that around 50 years ago, there was a paper that was published that claimed it was pheromones that drove that syncing that we see between people's menstruation. However, that's actually not the case. First of all, because we mentioned that we can't really detect or create pheromones, or it's very unlikely that we can create or detect them. But that paper itself has actually since been absolutely shredded. What we think might have happened is that they were actually leaving out part of the data to make it look like they were being synced. And in actual fact, periods don't sync at all. It's just statistics. If you think about it, that's about a quarter of your life that you are menstruating. And there's just lots of people around us. So because they're not on these consistent cycles, the cycles can change and vary. It's actually just stats, which is wild because I really thought I had experienced it myself.
1: That is a fascinating story. So I will not order the pheromones online. give us a call, 1-300-222-774. If you have any science questions, particularly biology and body health for Dr. Naomi, we'll be back with your calls in a moment. But first, we'll check what's happening on the roads with Dan Velling. It's 11 to 5.
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2: Traffic.
4: Charlie, inbound Westgate Freeway delays building with a truck broken down just before the entrance to the Burnley Tunnel. It's blocking the left-hand lane with crews on their way. M80 Ring Road, Greensboro bound, busy Keilor Park Drive all the way around to the Hume Freeway. We briefly had a breakdown in the right lane at Airport Drive. It's been moved on. Tullamarine Freeway's improving airport bound up towards Buller Road. A collision in the right lane's been cleared. And Flemington traffic lights are on flash. Racecourse Road at Smithfield Road. Watch out for trams. That's the latest traffic and transport at 10 minutes to 5.
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1: 10 to 5, Charlie with you on ABC Melbourne. The number to call, 1-300-222-774. If you have a science question for Dr. Carl's substitute, Dr. Naomi Kobelich, who is a biologist and science communicator. So in particular, biology questions, the body, health. Give us a call, 1-300-222-774. Let's let it rip right now. Rod in Mickleham, do you have a question for Dr. Naomi?
5: G'day, guys. G'day, Charlie. Hello, Dr. Naomi.
0: Hello, hello.
5: Hello. So, look, I've got a question about peptides and, in particular, retatrutide. It's a bit of a conversation in our household at the moment, and we've had a couple of friends, you know, close friends, jump on this substance and, you know, a big weight loss sort of element in their diet, in their activities. Now, I work in the healthcare field as well. So I was a little bit surprised when I first heard about these peptides. Obviously, it's not an old, it's not a new conversation. It's a fairly dated one, but retatrutide kind of caught my attention. It's kind of like a two-part question. You know, yeah. I guess I'm from a long-term sort of safety or efficacy sort of point of view, you know, 5-10 years after using for a certain period of time, are there sort of any adverse reactions or outcomes as a result of being on peptides for so long? And then I guess to follow on from that, you know, if it continues to sort of, in a sense, outperform, you know, some obesity drugs, do you think that it might become kind of like a first-line treatment for obesity?
0: Yeah, those are good questions. So we're hearing a lot about peptides, particularly in the media at the moment. I think I might want to clarify what peptides are specifically. So peptides are the building blocks of proteins. And I did my PhD in proteomics and stem cell biology. So I used to break proteins up into their smaller components, which are peptides. It's something I'm very familiar working with. So peptides are just a level of a size of something, really. You know, I could turn my hair into peptides. Peptides themselves aren't specific products. It's just kind of the size of what you're using. And there are lots of reasons to be very cautious when it comes to the peptides that we're seeing pushed. So the Therapeutic Goods Association has already had reports in Australia of liver damage. We've seen severe allergic reactions of people have been hospitalized and a lot of inflammation and other health complications that have required medical attention. And that's because these peptides that people are often buying online haven't been through the proper regulations that we have in place to protect people. So we don't know that they're safe and we don't know that they work. We don't know how they're being manufactured, whether or not they're sterile, particularly because these people tend to receive little vials that are being mixed and then injected. We don't know how they work and we don't know what side effects they have. So in particular, with retatrutide, we have seen in Victoria that there have already been 6 cases of acute liver toxicity,
1: Whoa.
0: Which is very stressful. And we aren't often having these conversations because you might be getting ads pushed to your phone. You can access these online and buy them, and they aren't coming up with all of the appropriate warnings in place to let you know that they aren't regulated and they aren't tested on humans. So what might happen 5 or 10 years down the line, we don't have that data. We're only going to find out once it's already happened, and that's really terrifying and quite scary. So do these potential different peptide products or these different drugs that we're seeing, could they have good outcomes? Potentially, of course. But in order to know that it's safe and that it works, it really does require rigorous scientific testing. And I personally wouldn't be putting anything near my body that I don't know if it's safe or that it works.
1: That's some sound advice. Maybe hold fire until we have more data. Warren in Melton, you have a very different question, but nonetheless yes. very important.
6: Very important, yes. Hey, Charlie. Great, Dr. Nomi. How are you?
0: Hello.
6: Hey, my question is about hiccups. Why do we get it and how we can fix it and the science behind it? Because my background is from Pakistan and there are many like cultural thing. Oh, you got a hiccup. Somebody is missing you. And even it's used in poetry as well. Like many poets will say that I don't get hiccups, so I know that you're missing me. Things like that.
0: That's so sweet. I love that. The science behind it isn't quite as poetic and beautiful, but it is still interesting. So underneath your lungs, you have this really big muscle that's called your diaphragm, and you use it for breathing. And sometimes it might twitch or kind of spasm. And that there is what a hiccup actually is. And there are lots of things that can make hiccups worse. I don't know if you've ever had like a big fizzy drink and then suddenly you start hiccuping. Or for some people, it happens when they drink alcohol too. But there isn't a certain quick fix. Some of the things that might help, I think, is, you know, drinking water or relaxing. But there isn't a quick fix for hiccups. But I do love the idea that you get them because someone's thinking about you. That's very sweet.
1: It might make it a bit easier to handle when you've got terrible hiccups and can't get rid of them.
0: Yeah.
1: Liam in Thornbury, what is your question for Dr. Naomi?
7: Oh, hi there. I just had a question about the thyroid gland, and in particular, how it works, what is hypothyroidism, and what that sort of affects.
1: Yeah, yeah. What's up with the thyroid, Naomi?
0: Yeah, who is our thyroid? Who is she? So the thyroid is this small, it's honestly kind of shaped like a butterfly. And it's a gland that you find located at the front of your neck under your skin. And it's part of your endocrine system. And your endocrine system is this really complex network of all different glands that release hormones and control really important bodily functions like how you grow, how you metabolize things, and how you sleep. And I think you asked about hypothyroidism, was that correct?
1: Yes, I think the question, Liam, was that right, hypothyroidism?
7: Yeah, hypothyroidism, because, I've got a friend that has been diagnosed with that, and I'm just wondering what that entails and what that means.
0: So that's when your thyroid, that particular gland we were talking about in your neck, when it isn't making enough hormones. And that can impact different things, like it could impact how you regulate your energy or your metabolism. And it can have a kind of breadth of different symptoms on an individual person. But that's essentially what happens. It's just that that particular gland that is quite honestly quite pretty that lives in your neck isn't making enough hormones.
1: I was chatting with Dr. Naomi. Dr. Carl is away this week, but having a delightful journey through the human body. Leo in Williamstown, do you have a biology question for Dr. Naomi?
8: Yes, I do. Good evening, Doctor. Look, my question is that why is it when people are like in the hot, exposed to hot weather and heat, they die? Is it because their protein in the body coagulate or doesn't synthesize, especially the brain? Is that something around that pathway? Is that correct or not? I'm just trying to explain to my son. He asked me a question. Why do people, you know, in the hot conditions that they tell us to keep cool and we hear a lot of people die? Is it because of that?
0: That's a very good question. Our body is just quite fragile. It's not built to function in a breadth of temperatures. So we only work in a very specific range. And that's why you see when there's things like heat waves, people can have organ failure or heart attacks or kidney failure. And those are the kind of main things that contribute towards people passing away during the heat. It's also why we get so worried about things like fevers, because that's your body internally trying to fight off an infection. And it's getting hotter and hotter and hotter. And once it gets too hot, that can actually cause your cells not to be able to function because the heat is too much for that range that we actually do work in. So there's different ways that heat can impact our body, but we're just not really built for a very big range.
1: Well, kind of like anything, really, there's a range to survive. If you've ever tried to keep an indoor plant alive outside or an outdoor plant alive inside, you know that there's a limit.
0: Oh my gosh, I've killed so many plants. Is this an attack?
1: No, it's absolutely not an attack. Unfortunately, and I have to apologise, so many callers had questions, but Dr. Naomi, we are out of time. Would you please come back again
0: and
1: answer
0: love to come and chat.
1: Questions about the body? Everyone, look, we all have one, but we don't know it as well as we should. I think it's safe to say. Dr. Naomi Kobelich, biologist and science communicator, thank you for stepping into Dr. Carl's colourful shirt.
0: Thank you for having me here.
1: We are heading up towards the 5 o'clock news. Keep the calls coming, 1-300-222-774. We have an unofficial history of Altona going on, but we also are going to speak to the chief officer of the CFA, Jason Heffernan, who has today announced that he is leaving the organisation. We'll find out why. And also, how do you de-radicalise a fanatic? We'll find out, and I'd love to hear from you. Have you ever been brainwashed? How did you get unbrainwashed? News time, 5 o'clock.
9: Good afternoon, Nicholas Hines with ABC News. A 15-year-old boy has been charged with manslaughter over the death of a shopkeeper in Melbourne's West. The boy was among a group of teenagers who allegedly set upon Van Viet Trung when he intervened in a dispute in Sunshine on Saturday. Premier Ben Carroll promised more police for the area after the 60-year-old's death was confirmed today. Local Mayor Virginia Tarcos says the community needs a range of support.
10: Police in themselves are not going to resolve all the issues. We need prevention. We need supports like PSOs to also be here, but also community connector programs targeting the youth.
9: A man who was allegedly indecently assaulted by Alan Jones multiple times has denied using the veteran broadcaster's arrest for financial gain. Ethan Ricks reports.
11: Alan Jones has pleaded not guilty to 20 counts of indecent assault and 2 counts of sexual touching relating to 6 male complainants. One alleged victim, known as Complainant Jay, has accused Mr. Jones of assaulting him on multiple occasions when he was a young athlete. The trial heard the complainant was receiving weekly payments from the broadcaster from 2004 to 2012 to help with his athletics training. After a suppression order was lifted, it can be reported that Mr. Jones's defence accused the complainant of making the allegations following their client's arrest in 2024 to keep the money coming after he had lost his job as a police officer. The complainant said the claim was untrue and told the trial he has not and never will seek compensation from Mr. Jones.
9: A Geelong charity has welcomed the arrest of a man who allegedly defrauded it out of more than $10 million. Harrison Tippett reports.
12: Detectives from the Victoria Police Financial Crime Squad this afternoon charged a 59-year-old Williamstown man with more than 300 counts of obtaining financial advantage by deception, targeting Geelong-based not-for-profit group GenU. Police allege the man wrongfully charged accounts to the organisation over a 5-year period, with police first launching an investigation in 2023. GenU released a statement this afternoon, noting it was deeply disappointed to have been targeted and welcoming the arrest. The Williamstown man has been summoned to appear in court in September.
9: The Anti-Semitism Royal Commission has been told that so-called hate preachers have tempered their language since new hate speech laws were introduced last year. Here's Gavin Coote.
13: A senior New South Wales police officer appearing under the pseudonym ADY told the commission about the influence of hate preachers in spreading anti-Semitic views. He says there has been a shift in their activities since new laws were introduced last year, making inciting racial hatred a criminal offence.
14: We certainly saw a tempered language from those individuals.
13: Witness ADY says police continue to monitor preachers who share hateful views and analyse their every word, which often involves translating sermons.
9: The family of a young girl whose death in Alice Springs earlier this year sparked nationwide vigils has invited the community to come together for her funeral. Rio Davis reports.
15: Kumanjai little baby went missing in late April, prompting 5 days of local searches that led to the tragic discovery of the five-year-old's body. Her death triggered an outpouring of grief, not just in Alice Springs, but across the country, with vigils held in each state and territory, where thousands gathered in her favourite colour, pink, to pay their respects. Now the girl's grandfather, Robin Japanunka Granitz, has invited the community who searched and mourned for her to come together at Alice Springs Garden Cemetery on August 15th.
9: Melbourne coach Stephen King says he'd never ask his players to put themselves at risk as the AFL continues to deal with issues around concussion. A News Corp report has suggested that a still active Geelong player signed a contract with the club exonerating it from future brain trauma issues. The AFL Players Association says it's in discussion with the league about the contract. Speaking broadly, King believes the AFL is making the right changes to address player safety.
16: I think what we're doing and the things we've implemented in the game to help look after players' safety and well-being has been really, really positive. And as a coach, my opinion is I'd never ask a player to put himself at risk to play. And those decisions are with our doctors and medical team. And that's where, as a coach, I leave them, to be honest.
9: Geelong Football Club has been contacted for comment. It's partly cloudy in Victoria this afternoon with isolated showers, mostly about the coast and the eastern ranges. And tomorrow, some areas of morning fog and frost further north in the state. And then a dry day, apart from some isolated showers about Gippsland during the morning and some isolated light showers about the ranges in the afternoon as well. In Melbourne tomorrow, partly cloudy with a top of 16, some wet weather across the weekend, a shower or two on Saturday and rain on Sunday. Right now in Melbourne, it's 14 degrees.
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4: Hello, Dan Belling from Transport Victoria. Inbound on the Westgate Freeway, a truck's broken down just prior to the entrance to the Burnley Tunnel. It's blocking the left-hand lane. Heavy haulage is there. Outbound on the Westgate, a little slow out towards the bridge. Crews towed a broken down ute during the news then. That was prior to Todd Road. In Mulgrave, there's been a collision on Wellington Road eastbound prior to Springvale Road. They're blocking the right lane. In Flemington, traffic lights are working again. Racecourse Road at Smithfield Road. Delays there should start to ease. Western Freeway, 22-minute delays from the Ring Road west to Hop. Hopkins Road, and in Wallen, the ramps connecting the Hume Freeway and Watson Street, they're now closed till mid-November for upgrade works. Use the entry and exit ramps at Epping Kilmore Road instead. That's the latest traffic and transport at 5:06.
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1: 5:06, Charlie with you on Drive. You heard there a discussion we had last hour around the news that the Geelong Cats entered into a contract with a player currently playing who has not been identified that shifted the responsibility of future head injuries back onto the player because they had a history of concussion. What does it say about the team's adherence to a duty of care as an employer? What does it say about the AFL's actual commitment to protecting players from the long-term effects of CTE? We spoke last hour to player manager and concussion advocate Peter Jess, who suggested that this contract may not even be legal to enter into the first place. Your calls on that in a moment. Also coming up, the chief officer of the CFA, Jason Heffernan, has today announced he is leaving the organisation, and we're going to have a chat to him. He'll join us shortly. And also, the Anti-Semitism Royal Commission heard from a de-radicalised neo-Nazi yesterday. And it got me wondering, how does someone become de-radicalised? What does it take?

0: There must be an art to it. Well, we're going to find out. That is coming up shortly on 774 ABC Melbourne. I'd love to know from you, 1300 222 774. Have you ever been radicalised? Have you ever been maybe brainwashed into a cult or a religious order? Or maybe some kind of movement, and later been unwound, had the omelette unscrambled? Have you been de-radicalised? I'd love to know. 1300 222 774. And also keep your calls coming for the unofficial history of Altona. Plenty to talk about today. But first off, back to the big story on concussions coming out of Geelong. Jason in Port Campbell, what do you make of it? The fact that a club is shifting responsibility for concussions?
1: Oh, I think, Charlie, that Peter Jess is telling us that after three concussions, players are at severe risk. And so perhaps the AFL needs to step in and say if a player's had three concussions, they're unfit to play anymore. And
0: I think from a medical point of view, that might be sound. You can imagine, though, players would be worried about, well, where's my income, my livelihood going to come from?
1: There would have to be some sort of compensation package, which I'm sure, you know, we can always work that out, can't we? You've got 6 years left of a career and you were earning this sort of money. But if they're really taking this seriously and saying we are stopping people from, or trying our best to stop people from suffering from CTE, you can't stop it after the fact. You need to stop it before it happens.
0: Absolutely true, Jason. The stories we've had from people very recently, captain of the Socceroos, suffering signs of CTE, that you can't go backwards. The damage is done. Maybe if there is an insurance fund, all of that gambling money, a percentage of every gambling transaction on footy goes to the AFL, maybe that should go to a fund to support players who can't play the game anymore because of head injuries. Not the worst idea in the world at all. Sue in Heathmont, a very different subject, our unofficial history of Altona. We've been talking about the homestead in Altona and whether or not it's haunted. Do you have an unofficial history of the homestead?
2: I do, Charlie. My family, or I grew up there, and my family have a connection with Altona going back to 1920. My great-grandparents and their eight children moved into the homestead as caretakers for a company called Cummings Smith, and they used it as a holiday camp for their workers, and they had old prams in the gardens there, and people used to go on holiday. And so my grandfather, who was nine at the time they moved in with his seven brothers and sisters and grew up there and had lots of stories about strange goings on, particularly in one room at the front of the house and a bedroom.
0: So this room at the front of the house, I think we had a conversation last year that it may have at one point also been a doctor's surgery. A dentist's surgery, that room.
2: Look, quite possibly. And, you know, knowing my fear of dentists, that sort of equates, doesn't it, really? But there was a big room in the homestead that they used for dances. It was the big dining room. And that room was fine, but there was a bedroom, and I think about four of my grandfather's siblings slept in that room. And there were very weird things happening with lights moving around the room and sort of visions going across the room. But he didn't go into much more detail than that, but certainly it was haunted according to his memories as a child.
0: Definitely haunted. Thank you, Sue in Heathmont, for your unofficial history of Altona. What a ride it's been. I had no idea Altona was this fascinating. Keep the calls coming. 1300 222 774. Plenty more of your calls to come on Drive. Right now, it's 11 past five. We're going to talk de-radicalising the fanatic later on. How do you do it? But first, a little bit of a celebration of a career here. Victorians are all too familiar with catastrophic bushfires, particularly as they become more and more common and more severe. Our fire seasons get longer and harder to manage, but it's thanks to the hard work of our fire services like the CFA that lives, property and livestock are protected. Well, today, after 6 years at the helm of the CFA and almost a 30-year career fighting fires, Jason Heffernan has announced his resignation as the chief officer, and he joins me now. Good afternoon, Jason. A big day.
3: Good afternoon. A massive day for myself. And yes, it is with heavy heart that I left.

0: Victorians know it's time for me to hang up the fireman's helmet and to take up an opportunity with another fantastic volunteer organisation, being St John's New South Wales, and returning back to Sydney.
1: Obviously still putting back into the community and doing an essential service. So I have to ask, apart from the new job offer, why resign?
0: Oh, look, as always, when these circumstances arise, as many of your listeners will know, I'm not native to Victoria. My family are still in New South Wales. And for me, this was about right opportunity at the right time for me and my family. As you said, you're leading another fantastic volunteer community organisation. And that's what I'm all about, and that's where I am. I've enjoyed every single day of working with the fantastic men and women of the CFA and working tirelessly to protect communities right across Victoria. I continue to be in awe of what they do. But for me and my family, it is now about an opportunity to move into another field, another volunteer organisation. For me, that's the Chief Executive Officer of St John's New South Wales.
1: Well, looking back, what would you say is your greatest achievement in your time at the CFA?
0: Well, I think when I started with CFA, as we know, it was just after fire services reform. It was about re-establishing what a fantastic organisation CFA is, as the government had intended, being that community-based fire and emergency service with volunteering and volunteers at the heart of it. And I've worked very tirelessly with the board and our membership and our volunteer associations to make that happen. And I've met some fantastic people, and I've seen them do some fantastic and powerful things over the fire season. And I leave with the knowledge that there are some fantastic people and leaders in this state in the fire services that will continue to grow and develop CFA into the future to be there always, as it always has been, for Victorian communities.
1: The CFA is there for Victorians at some of the most precarious times. You've seen too many catastrophic fires in Victoria in your time. I'm curious if there's a memory that stands out to you working side by side with those volunteers since you joined in November 2020.
0: I've got many, many memories. I enjoy, as I said, working with the volunteers, speaking to the volunteers. Unfortunately, in my tenure as chief officer, we had two firefighters lost. I will carry the memory of those firefighters and that circumstances with me forever, because those things carry you on, carry with you as a chief. But it's also about seeing brigades and communities grow, the training that's been brought in, the new equipment that we've managed to bring in, and really doing what we can to make the CFA bigger and better in helping regional and rural Victorian communities. We're a part of every community. It's about making sure that the initiatives, whether it be Get Fire Ready or Give Us a Hand, continue on, because this really is a great organisation. And I really am sad to leave, but I'm also excited for the opportunity that this role that I'm going to at St John's will bring for me and my family and for New South Wales communities.
1: Can I ask, I've always been curious, when you take over as chief, obviously you've got a lot of, desk work to do, but do you still get on the tools? Do you still get the gear on and tackle the fires when they come?
0: It's one of probably the unique things about me as a fire chief. I grabbed every opportunity to pull on the suit and jump on the truck with my volunteers. And that's what it means to be part of a leader, to go out, listen to them, train with them and respond with them, to really understand and keep yourself grounded to what it's like to operate in these environments. And I've been proud to do that on a number of occasions. And in fact, my very first call out with the CFA was with the Kahuna Fire Brigade. It was a pole top fire from memory, just outside of the nursing hospital there. And I was on a bit of a welcome tour as chief, and I loved every minute of it, and I've relished every opportunity I could to jump on the fire truck with our fantastic people.
1: Speaking with Jason Heffernan, who today, after 6 years at the helm of the CFA and almost 30 years fighting fires, has announced his resignation as the CFA's chief officer. He moves on to St John's Ambulance in New South Wales, who are very lucky to have him, I will say. And I just want to ask a little bit about the CFA that you leave behind. We've often heard concerns about the age of the fleet at the CFA. Are you happy with the way

0: in which the organisation is being left behind you and what they have to carry on with?
1: It's an organisation that will always continue to evolve and develop. We've been through the parliamentary inquiry, a number of recommendations now and findings that the government will take their time to review and give a response to. Whether it be fleet, whether it be training, whether it be the equipment that our volunteers use, it should always be a topic of conversation in the minds of both the CFA as an organisation, governments, and also the community. We've got to keep evolving, we've got to keep growing, we've got to keep renewing. And that's, I'm very certain and confident in the people that I'm leaving behind have the capability and the capacity to do that with those communities at the heart of what they do. And as I said, it's very sad to move on, but also an exciting opportunity. And I know that CFA will be well served with the next chief.
0: Can I ask, you've had to fight more frequent fires, more severe fires, and we've been told that El Nino is upon us, which is going to make it hotter and drier. It can't make it easier. How ready are we for that?
1: In fact, I'm talking to you right this afternoon here at our ACFO forum in Geelong, where we've brought all our senior operational leaders from across the state into Geelong to be talking about exactly that, what we are looking to see for this summer coming, talking about some of the lessons that we've learnt through our internal after-action review process through the January fires, and really talking about nailing those top things that we can do to make sure not only our firefighters are prepared as they can be, that our organisation is prepared as it can be, but also our communities. We are looking at that El Nino being declared by the Bureau. There's indications of the Indian Ocean dipole turning positive. We know when those two things come together, southeastern Australia and particularly Victoria generally has lower than average rainfall and hotter than average temperatures. So, all the early indications are that this season will be as challenging as the one that we've just been through, which is why I've given my commitment to the CFA that I will stay around until we see the onboarding and transition to a new chief officer. Such is my commitment to Victorian communities and our members that we make sure that our organisation remains as ready as it can be for this summer.
0: That'll be very welcome news to a lot of communities right around Victoria. I've got to ask one final question while I have you, and thank you very much for sharing your time on such an important day. But I have to ask, this is separate of your career with the CFA, but I heard that you're a resident of Altona, and we've been doing our unofficial history today of Altona and Altona North. So would you like to share a memory of Altona?
1: Well, rumour confirmed. And for me, it's about the melting pot of the community that is Altona. And I know myself and my wife, with my daughter, we enjoy, whether it be going to the beach or walking around the communities or going to, whether it be the Greek festival or even some of the local cafes and restaurants, is just a fantastic place to be. And that melting pot of multicultural communities and the food, the activities, it's just a great place to live.
0: Thank you for sharing that. All the best for what is to come. We lose you to New South Wales, but them's the breaks. Jason Heffernan, outgoing Chief Officer of the CFA, thanks for your time this evening.
1: Thanks, Charlie.
0: It's 21 past four. Charlie with you on 774 ABC Melbourne. In a moment, the Anti-Semitism Royal Commission heard from a de-radicalised neo-Nazi, which really got us wondering, how do you de-radicalise someone? How do you unwind the mind of a fanatic? We're going to get into that shortly, but first we have some breaking news. And after more than 25 years, Head of Investigations and Current Affairs, Joe Pacini, is leaving the ABC. It does come amid the fallout following concerns raised over the veracity of sources used by Four Corners reporter Mahmoud Faisal, who has since been sacked. There is no suggestion that Pacini was aware of any issues with Faisal's reporting at the time it went to air. We'll bring you more on that as the story develops. Coming up shortly, how do you de-radicalise a fanatic? But first, we'll check what's happening on the roads with Dan Velling. It's 5:22.
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2: Traffic.
3: Charlie, inbound Westgate Freeway delays now improving towards the Burnley Tunnel. Heavy haulage has towed away a broken down truck. In Mulgrave, watch out for a collision on Wellington Road, eastbound or outbound prior to Springvale Road. That's in the right lane. Campbellfield, a four-car accident. Hume Highway outbound after Amaru Road. It's all on the left shoulder now, but busy from Craigieburn Road. And if you're heading through Flemington, delays are easing. Traffic lights are working again on Racecourse Road at Smithfield Road. That's the latest traffic and transport at 22 past 5.
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0: 23 past 5, Charlie with you on 774 ABC Melbourne. We'll continue, we'll take more of your calls shortly, particularly our unofficial history of Altona. But first, I wanted to talk about the Royal Commission into Anti-Semitism, and it has at times been confronting, disturbing and downright terrifying. It has also been thought-provoking. Yesterday, a witness had me considering, what does it take to change the mind of a fanatic? Have a listen to this. It's an anonymous man referred to as ADC talking about the moment he decided he wanted to leave the neo-Nazi organisation.
9: I presented myself to the people, gave them what paraphernalia I had back, told them I didn't want to be part of it anymore, told them why, and then I left, and then I was needing to rebuild.
10: At that point, you really didn't know where to go or who to talk to. Is that because you didn't have any knowledge of an organisation or a group who might be able to help people who were in the sort of situation you found yourself in?
9: I don't think there was any organisations in Australia at that time that could do that.
10: Yeah.
9: That didn't exist.
0: It's a remarkable thing to consider. How do you release yourself from the hold of a toxic ideology? Since September 11, the idea of radicalisation has never been far from our minds. We've introduced new powers to find and punish it. We've joined wars to fight it on the other side of the world. But perhaps the path to defeating radicalisation relies more on undoing it in the minds of the radicalised. So what does it take to de-radicalise someone? I wonder, have you ever been brainwashed perhaps into a religious order or cult, or have you been radicalised and had to undo it? I'd love to hear from you. 1300 222 774. I am fascinated to know what it takes. Dr. Clark Jones is a visiting fellow at the Department of Political and Social Change at ANU and an expert in radicalisation, and joins me now. Good afternoon, Clark.
11: Good afternoon, Charlie.
0: Right, so tell me, what does the de-radicalisation process look like?
11: It really depends on the individual. It's it can be highly complex, or it can be some simple solutions. We tend to rely, once someone's entered the criminal justice system, or if they're of interest by the police, it really requires fairly intensive engagement, relationship building, and then assessment of what are the risks and needs. And so a program will be modelled around the particular individual. And that varies. I mean, certainly from my experience in the prison system in Australia and in the Philippines in particular, all people are different. Some are more ideologically motivated, or some have other sort of psychosocial type problems that need to be addressed.
0: We heard there from a man who had decided to leave an organisation that had radicalised him and pursue a path of de-radicalisation. Presumably that makes a big difference, whether or not someone is choosing to be de-radicalised or they're being forced to.
11: Yeah, definitely. I mean, I've seen all sorts of different examples, whether it's sort of in communities in Melbourne or Sydney, but certainly in the prison system as well. You know, some people can spend years and years away from their family, and they simply just grow out of that particular ideology or group's objectives, and they, what others have called, walking away from terrorism. So it happens, or people's circumstances change, family dynamics change, relationships can be made or broken, and it can be a whole range of things that make people leave the ideology, or they can

0: simply, you know, start to disagree. They become more widely read, or they enter a different social circle. That can be pro-social or can be, you know, negative social circles. It really depends which way they go. And that can also have a significant influence on and causing people to disengage de-radicalise. So disengage is just leaving the group. They might still have those sort of strong beliefs, whereas de-radicalisation is a complete ideological shift.
1: Is there a difference between someone, say, who is religiously radicalised versus someone more politically motivated?
0: Yeah, that's you know, certainly a good question. I've worked more on the, you know, the religious motivations side, particularly working with some of the terrorist groups in Southeast Asia and the Philippine prisons. But you know, working with communities in Melbourne and Sydney, that's been more on the religious side rather than the right wing. But it's sometimes hard to separate, and one can feed off the other. And it also comes down to political rhetoric. You've got some, I won't say who, but you've got some politicians that are very anti-immigration, or they might be have a particular racist views, and that might be an influential factor, you know, trigger or sort of say, well, it's legitimate to be discriminatory against a particular group. So they can feed off each other. I lost my train of thought there, but they can feed off each other.
1: I'm curious. We've all found ourselves on various dark corners of the internet at times, or seen and heard things in our public discourse, but we haven't become brainwashed or radicalised. And I'm curious, is there something that can make someone more likely, more susceptible to be brainwashed?
0: Oh, look, definitely. People have got different vulnerabilities, different level of, I shouldn't say this, but different levels of education. It really depends on their immediate sort of social circle, levels of education, whether they're employed, unemployed. They might be experiencing certain disadvantages where they see the others, the haves and the have-nots. There can be all sorts of reasons which might make people vulnerable. This is another interesting thing because, you know, working with groups of kids in certain suburbs of Melbourne and Sydney, but I'll use an example in Melbourne, where they get together and debate certain issues, and you listen to things that are, you know, deeply disturbing. But out of those, say, let's say 10 kids, only one may want to act out. So it's really trying to understand what gets that person to act out versus the others are just, you know, hotly debating it to, you know, lift their standing in the social circle. I see it in prisons, a lot of bragging about, you know, being part of a terrorist group, but actually they're not really part of a terrorist group. Anyway, getting back to the point, what makes that one person become violent or become a danger to themselves or the community? That's an interesting thing.
1: Is it possibly along the way a desire to belong, which in some way all people have, a desire to belong, but maybe if someone is more isolated, more alone, they might be more likely to latch onto a group that says, you are welcome.
0: Certainly. And we've seen all sorts of different historical cases where people have been seeking that attachment, really desperate to get an attachment, sometimes rejected, but sometimes that group will accept them. If someone's marginalised or feeling that the community or society no longer wants them, they will certainly be looking. We're social beings. We certainly need that form of attachment. So yes, that can be another thing to belong. But there's got to be some sort of ideological agreement to the group or attachment to the group for that to take place.
1: Dr. Clark Jones is a visiting fellow from the Department of Political and Social Change at ANU. We're talking about the possibility of de-radicalising people. I do have to let you go, Clark. It is a fascinating world that we are talking about. I'd love to ask you more about it again sometime soon.
0: Yeah, look, love to be part of your show. No problems at all.
1: Thank you, Dr. Clark Jones. Give us a call, 1-300-222-774. I'm curious, maybe you felt that you were radicalised somewhere along the way, maybe into a religious sect or a cult, or maybe tempted by some more political motivations. What did it take to convince you to step outside that bubble? Let me know. 1-300-222-774. Speaking of cults, ABC News on TV tonight. Yeah.
2: It can be.
1: Yeah. Number one cult leader, Ben Knight, hello.
2: Oh, that's, well, I've been a missing cult leader for the past couple of days. I had a, still got the vestiges of a cough, but literally, I can't remember the last time I took sick leave, but it didn't actually feel that bad. But you can't read a half-hour television news bulletin when you keep coughing.
1: It is nigh on impossible.
2: I'm told, yes. So anyway, good
1: I think
2: to be
1: also
2: back.
1: You can't insure your voice. As far as I know, it's very difficult to actually get insurance for your voice.
2: Right.
1: Yeah.
2: Okay. I didn't even think of that, but I tell you what, I am now.
1: So what's making news tonight?
2: Look, this, I know you've touched on it this afternoon, but this incredible story about the concussion contract with Geelong. Look, and credit to Jay Clark from the Herald Sun. He broke that yarn this morning, and we've all been following it up. And for those who may not have been paying that much attention today or just coming to it, essentially he's revealed that a couple of years ago the Geelong Football Club signed a contract with an as yet unnamed player. The guts of it is the player had had a number of concussions and the club had said, that's it, you're done. And the player said, well, what if we, I don't know if this has happened, but essentially there was a deal that was done, a contract that was signed that said, that absolved the club from any future injuries from the player. And so that's stunning, but also looking into it, that contract would have had to go to the board of Geelong for approval. The chair of the board at the time is now the chair of the AFL. So it's just an incredible story. It's an incredible yarn. But I mean, I'm just come up from the newsroom and I just checked with our sports reporter, Alexia Pesce, who's following this one today, and said, have we heard from the AFL or Geelong yet? And she said, no, we have not.
1: Incredible.
2: That is incredible.
1: Stunning.
2: That, and I don't know. It's in Melbourne, the AFL, you know, footy clubs. I've done a little bit of reporting on the fringes of the AFL at time, and it is a different world. And I was just sort of musing this morning with a couple of my colleagues. Okay, well, this is, okay, AFL reporters in Melbourne, this is your time to shine. This is your time to sort of, you know, really get in there and do some news. And I'm not saying that they're not, but they have, as yet, the AFL and Geelong have not felt the need to come out and say anything.
1: There are some big questions. I mean, number one, how many of these contracts are out there in the AFL? We don't know. Number two, is it enough that the AFL knows how much someone's getting paid and nothing else in their contract just for salary cap purposes? Shouldn't the AFL be aware of what's in every player's contract and know if they're looking after the safety of the players? And also, what is their plan? What is their plan long-term with concussion? If they're going to allow teams to have these sorts of contracts, what are they going to do to take care of the players going forward?
2: I mean, this has got to be the biggest issue in the AFL at the moment. It was only a month or so ago that Four Corners did that story showing that the number of former players who have been found with CTE after their deaths is six times higher than was previously thought. This is being dealt with by sporting codes all around the world. We don't have an answer to it here, but the fact that, you know, as Nick Riewoldt, I think, was one of the people you'll see speaking in tonight's story, he said, look, you put me in that position, I'm going to say, listen, just put me on the field. I don't care about what happens. What have I got to sign? 20 years from now, not worried about it. So, but I think, yeah, that whole thing that we have not yet heard from the AFL in particular on this one, it's just can be a world and a rule unto itself at times. It is incredibly powerful, and I think we're just sort of seeing a little bit of evidence of that today.
1: Well, they want to do all the big deals like they're a proper big corporation. Maybe they should act like one. Thank you very much, Ben Knight.
2: Thanks, Charlie.
1: We'll be tuning in this evening on ABC News, and I'm sure this story is going to roll on and on and on. 23-6, Charlie with you on 774 ABC Melbourne. Coming up shortly, Benita Kolobos is going to be in to talk about state politics. Jeez, plenty going on there. We haven't even touched on it yet today. But first, let's find out what's happening on the roads with Dan Velling. It's 23-6.
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4: Thanks, Charlie and Mulgrave. There's been a collision on Wellington Road eastbound prior to Springvale Road. They're blocking the right lane there. Now the queuing is nearly

0: back to Blackburn Road. So you might want to take the Prince's Highway or Ferntree Gully Road instead. They're moving better. Campbellfield, an accident on the Hume Highway outbound after Amaru Road is now off the road, so delays are easing. In Maidstone, there's some outbound delays on Ballarat Road, an accident soon after Rosamond Road. Western Freeway struggling, 26-minute delays off the Ring Road west to Hopkins Road. In Altona Meadows, the Greensboro, the Geelong bound entry from the Point Cook Road to the Prince's Freeway is closing for the next 3 weeks for upgrade works, and that's from 8 o'clock tonight. So from tomorrow morning or from late tonight, you'll have to use Dunnings Road and enter from Boardwalk Boulevard. Point Cook Road remains closed over the freeway until mid-September. That's the latest traffic and transport. It's 22 minutes to 6.
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7: Charlie with you on ABC Melbourne, 21 to 6. Coming up shortly, plenty more of your calls, maybe some unofficial history, and maybe some stories of getting de-radicalised. But first, it's time to talk state politics. Benita Colavos is the Victorian state politics correspondent for Guardian Australia. Good afternoon, Benita.
8: Hello, how are you doing?
7: Very well, thank you. Quiet times for you on Spring Street, not much going on at all. Let's start at the top, though, and Ben Carroll's new cabinet. What does it mean for his new direction?
8: Yeah, so I think he said that this is a way that he's demonstrating that he's got a new direction. I think there are a couple elements there that, you know, demonstrate it. He's got a new treasurer. This is a minister called Colin Brooks, a former electrician. He is going to take over from Jacqueline Symes. Jacqueline Symes is obviously a big supporter of Jacinta Allen. So there's one, I guess, major shift. You've got Paul Edbrook, who just got promoted to cabinet in April, who's now taking on the pretty high profile, like police, emergency services, crime prevention. I thought it was really interesting because both of them, Edbrook is a former firefighter, Colin Brooks, electrician, they were really kind of emphasising their careers outside politics. I thought that was quite telling as well. The cabinet's also a lot smaller. There's two vacancies that aren't being filled. I did think it was kind of funny though, because Ben Carroll said this was a simple measure that's treating taxpayers' dollars with respect. It's not in the scheme of governments, right? This government that's got $200 billion of debt, it's a pretty small amount of savings there, probably not going to make a dent.
7: Yes, I think you're probably right. It might have changed the bottom line, but you often see performatively there's politicians around the world who say, I will not take a salary for doing this job. And they can be as corrupt as hell on the side some of the times, but it's the performance saying they care about people's money.
8: I do think that that is the thing with cabinet, right? It is a very performative sort of thing. The other thing I forgot to mention too is transport infrastructure and the suburban rail loop portfolios. They're also gone. Cost of living is also gone as a portfolio, and men and boys are out only after getting in April. So all of this is just to show, I guess, what his priorities are and how they're different to Jacinta Allen's.
7: There's been a lot of to read into. I mean, all of those portfolios are a statement of priorities, but the dropping of transport infrastructure and the suburban rail loop portfolios, should we be looking into that as much? Should we be jumping at every headline? Or will it maybe not add up to much difference?
8: So he says it doesn't. He says that the Minister for Roads, for example, they'll look after infrastructure in their patch, and public transport will look at public transport projects, which, you know, that's how they used to run things in the past. But in the past, they didn't have as big of an agenda in that infrastructure space. So I do think it does show that we're probably going to see a little less. It was already heading that way. The amount of spending on infrastructure was already going down. But yeah, definitely one to, I guess, keep an eye on. I also feel though that we're in this weird period where we've got a new leader and everyone's sort of projecting what they want the new leader to do, onto them. And there's probably an element too of we're

0: or Guardian Australia. Let's move on to the wash-up around Operation Richmond. And the IBAC report, it looked into this dispute around pay negotiations, and it involved, obviously, Dan Andrews. It was people who are no longer in the cabinet. Mm. And we spoke at length about this yesterday. What's your main takeaway from this, Benita?
1: Oh, my main takeaway. I think it definitely doesn't help the Carroll government with, you know, they're already dealing with kind of the allegations of corruption on the big build sites linked to the construction union. And then to have this, you know, image of the union boss secretly meeting up with a government minister in hotel rooms, popping champagne and negotiating these backroom deals. I don't think it helps with that perception. But I also think that the fact that Daniel Andrews is long gone, Gavin Jennings, the minister that went to these secret meetings, is gone, I think that kind of blunts the impact. And like, this report was meant to come out years ago. Also, we don't have, you know, as many public hearings here in Victoria as in other states with their own corruption bodies. I do wonder if maybe there were these hearings publicly at the time that it was all happening, it might have more of an impact. But it did, I don't know, it felt we were waiting for this for so long, and then it came and it wasn't as much of a bombshell as I had expected.
0: And almost the scandal is in just how long it took to come out, almost more than what is in the report. Although I spoke to the opposition leader, Jess Wilson, yesterday, and she had this to say about it.
2: And I am calling on the Premier to sack Tony Bates today, because the new Premier has said that integrity is no longer optional in the government that he leads. Apparently it was optional when he was the Deputy Premier. But given he says it is no longer optional, he now needs to hold Mr. Bates to account.
0: As we said, Dan Andrews isn't around anymore, but Tony Bates is. What's happening with this senior bureaucrat?
1: Yeah, so he was the deputy of the Department of Premier, the Department of Premier and Cabinet at the time that this backroom deal was happening, and he was actually quite involved in it. He went to these meetings and wrote up this document that Peter Marshall then presented to Daniel Andrews, and the government pretended hadn't come from them or they hadn't been involved in. So he's really in the thick of it. He actually got promoted by Ben Carroll to be the head of the Department of Education. So he's the one that's left standing. And it makes sense that there's a lot of pressure on Carroll now to, you know, look at his job. And I think he's on leave at the moment. So the opposition set a deadline for 5 p.m. yesterday that Ben Carroll didn't meet, but I don't think that that one's going to go away anytime soon.
0: I wonder if that leave will get extended to, I don't know, sometime after November. That could be a good length of leave for Ben Carroll. I mean, I'm fascinated. We will find out more, but to know if Ben Carroll knew the contents of this report when he promoted Tony Bates, it feels a high-risk manoeuvre if that's the case. The opposition are going to beat this drum as loud as they can. Do you think it's going to stick? Do you think this is because it's old news, maybe it won't land as much, or does it actually just reinvigorate the accusations of corruption when it comes to the state Labor government?
1: I just think this whole idea of them appearing to be cozy with the unions at the moment is not helpful at all for Ben Carroll. I think that, you know, people have been doing it really tough, and to think, you know, that there's no, you know, finding of corrupt conduct here, but to think that, you know, people benefited because of access, like, you know, to our leaders, whereas they haven't. I think there's a kind of Australian thing about fairness there that will rub people the wrong way. So I do think, you know, maybe not the specific details, things around the Westminster government system and cabinet procedures. I don't think that will.
0: I mean, you've already lost me hearing that.
1: There's like one of these recommendations in the report that's around like creating a handbook for new ministers to follow. I think more the champagne and the hotel rooms and the secret meetings, that'll definitely.
0: Yeah, that already sounds more like a true crime podcast that they want to sell there. Benita Kolobos from The Guardian, I want to ask you very quickly about One Nation here in the state. Finally, some news other than just their poll numbers, and they announced

0: candidates, but they also banned press from the announcements. The ABC, The Guardian, The Age were banned from the press conference on Monday. They've repeatedly declined our invitations and interview requests. I'm just wondering, what's the reaction been like from the press gallery this week? Has there been solidarity?
1: Yeah, I think so. And I think people are really struggling at the moment to know how to cover this party, particularly here in Victoria, where up until Monday, you know, we were 4 months out from an election with no candidates, no state leader, no real policies, but, you know, almost a third of the vote. So how are you actually meant to, you know, interrogate anything when there's nothing to interrogate yet? So I think that we're in this period of time where now we're starting to get that. And we've already seen, you know, since they announced Warren Pickering was going to be their state leader, we've already started to see some, you know, light shone on that by reporters. But up until now, it's been a weird sort of limbo space.
0: It'll be interesting to see where it goes from here. Historically, One Nation often get into trouble the more investigation there is of their various candidates. And you speak there of the new Victorian leader of One Nation, Warren Pickering. He's made headlines for conspiratorial comments he's made in the past this week. But you wrote an exclusive on his past comments, not about online conspiracies, but on Pauline Hanson's own policies.
1: See, we like to interrogate policy of all parties at The Guardian. And this one's pretty significant because One Nation Senator Malcolm Roberts, he's into this idea, right, that you can do what they call re-migration. So that's where you get international students, people that have overstayed visas and deport them out of the country. There's a lot of questions. They've never really answered how they would do that. But I thought it was really interesting that Warren Pickering, in his own comments, said, you know, you might want that, but that's never going to happen and it's not a reality. And the other one that he said, which I thought was very interesting as well, he said politicians over the age of 55 no longer have the finger on the pulse and they should handball it over to the next generation. He also called them dinosaurs and 70-year-old elites. So worth noting here that Pauline Hanson is 72.
0: I didn't want to ask a lady's age. I'm glad you did it for me. That's why you're the journalist and I'm just the loudmouth on the radio. Benita Kolovos, Victorian State Politics Correspondent for Guardian Australia. Great to chat. Let's do it again soon.
1: Thank you for having me.
0: It's 10 minutes to 5. Charlie with you on 774 ABC Melbourne. A little more on de-radicalisation shortly. But first, let's find out what's happening on the roads. A little less chaotic tonight so far than previous nights this week. Dan Velling will fill us in. It's 9 to 6.
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2: Traffic.
4: Sure is, Charlie. In Mulgrave, there's been a collision on Wellington Road eastbound just before Springvale Road, blocking the right lane, queuing nearly back to Blackburn Road. So you might want to turn off there, head north to Ferntree-Gully Road or south to the Princes Highway instead. Maidstone, the car's broken down on Churchill Avenue southbound at Ballarat Road. It's just over in the right-hand turn lane, but it's having an effect on Hampstead Road and Mitchell Street. And if you're heading through Reservoir, watch out for an accident on Spring Street. It's about halfway between Regent and Henty Streets. That's the latest traffic and transport at 9 minutes to six.
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0: 8 to 6, Charlie with you on ABC Melbourne. Now, every Friday, we recap the week's news with some of the best comedians in the country on TGIF. And if you want to be at one of the live records here at the George Negus Memorial Concert Hall at the ABC South Bank building, just text the word TGIF to 0437 774 774. We'll send you the booking link and you can book free tickets. It is loose, I will say. We are trying very hard to get ourselves in trouble and it is a great live show. And we would love to have you in the room. The more of you there are, the better the show is. So text TGIF to 0437 774 774. Perfect Friday evening activity on a cold winter's night. It's 8 minutes to six. Charlie with you on ABC Melbourne. And earlier we were talking about revelations from the Royal Commission into Anti-Semitism from a former neo-Nazi.

0: artsy about the fact that they left the movement and had to be de-radicalized. And we spoke to an expert on terrorism before about what it takes to de-radicalize someone. Well, I've received a phone call from Mark Barrow, who was a senior figure in the Branch Davidians. Now, that name will ring a bell. That was the religious group responsible for the Waco siege in 1993 in Waco, Texas. And he's called regarding our conversation on de-radicalization. I should point out he was not in the compound in 1993. He had left before then. But Mark, thank you for joining me.
1: Sure. Thanks for having me.
0: So explain to me, when did you realize, when you were a member of the Branch Davidians, that you wanted to get out?
1: Well, I probably realized in 1988, you know, that this was not a good thing that I was in. But it took me a while to, you know, figure out how to get out of it. Whereas my wife realized straight away, and she was like, we've got to get out of here. What are you doing? So, but, you know, it was about maybe 6 months later that I said, okay, Elizabeth was back in Australia. She's Australian. I'm American. And I said, okay, well, this is, I wanted to try to reform it from within, but I couldn't. And I realized I had to get out, and I had to escape by then. You couldn't just walk out and leave.
0: So what sort of power did David Koresh have over, I guess, yourself, but also others inside the Branch Davidians?
1: Well, there's probably two elements to it. I mean, it's a religious cult, so it's a little different than the political ones you've been talking about. But the religious one is, the main one is fear. Because, you know, he convinced people through, you know, interpreting the Bible and so forth, that he was chosen of God, that, and then he became the Messiah, the Son of God. So if you went against him, you know, there's plenty of stories in the Bible, people went against Moses and God was angry and stuff. So people, fear was the main thing. But also, I'll try not to go on too long, there's a really allure of being one of the few that see, you know. And, you know, terms today like mainstream media, for example, they're used to show, oh, these are just sheep, but I'm one of the ones who sees through it. And so in the religious cult, you have, you know, the narrow gate that Jesus talked about, the way is narrow. That's a really alluring thing because, you know, you don't have to be educated or anything. You can go, oh, man, I see through this. And the rest of these people are like sheep. And that's really hard to overcome.
0: So held in place by fear and flattery, you managed to get out of there. How did you personally de-radicalize yourself?
1: Yeah, so I snapped out of it. I realized, all right, Koresh is full of it. So I didn't have that ideological baggage. But I then went through the depression. How could I be so stupid? I'm an idiot. How can I work? No one's going to hire me. My friends, they're going to laugh at me. My family's going to disown me. And I deserve every bit of it because I was a dumb idiot. That's a really hard phase. And people that Elizabeth and I helped get out of it, we had to deal with suicide prevention. That's really tough.
0: So how difficult was it to get through to others and pull them out?
1: It was pretty difficult because the cult isolated people. And so it was hard to reach them. I mean, back then there was no internet. But even now, they say, oh, you should only trust certain sources on the internet. So that was the hard thing. But afterwards, like talking to these people, I don't know if you've read George Orwell's 1984, but I couldn't believe it. It was like that. I mean, I read that book in school, and I'm like, oh, yeah, it's a really good book, but, yeah, people can't be that stupid. But they were. Like, we would say to them, well, but David Koresh said, you know, X, and you were there. And they were like, no, he never said that. Well, yes, he did. You were there. We talked about it. You were wondering about it. But they would just go into this funk where they couldn't acknowledge that the cult leader had made a mistake, you know, because he would say one thing one day and another thing the other day. And it was bizarre, really hard.
0: Well, Mark, yeah. I could talk to you for hours and maybe one day I'll get that opportunity. But Mark Barrow, senior figure in the Branch Davidians, we are out of time. But thank you for sharing your story of de-radicalization with us tonight.
1: No problem.
0: It's heading up towards the 6 o'clock news. Quickly, let's cross to Corbin Middlemiss, part of the ABC Sport team. Big game tonight. The Bulldogs.

0: Looks to take on North Melbourne at Docklands Stadium. Corbin, how's it looking?
1: The gates have just opened, so people starting to make their way in. Traditionally, not two huge drawing clubs here in Melbourne, the Western Bulldogs and North Melbourne, but a high-stakes game, Charlie, in the context of the season. If North are even a faint hope for the wildcard, they must be winning tonight. But really, more importantly, they need to claim a scalp to prove that they have improved in season 2026. And meanwhile, for the Western Bulldogs, their top six hopes, of course, in a top 10 system now that we have with the wildcards in place. Top six, a huge advantage. You get the week off at the end of the home and away season. So if the Dogs want to be a top six team, they must be winning tonight. So high stakes for both teams. Start of round 22 and also a pretty big news day in footy with everything kicking around, Charlie. So we'll pull it all apart from 6:30 Eastern.
0: Plenty to talk about tonight. Thank you, Corbin Middlemiss, the ABC Sport commentary team, taking over at 6:30. You can listen to it here or on the ABC Listen app. David Astle going digital tonight.
2: Exactly. G'day, mate.
0: G'day.
2: We've got plenty to look forward to. What an astonishing story you just heard there from the Waco.
0: Incredible.
2: Club.
0: And called in.
2: Yeah, I love that. Congratulations. I mean, that really shows some draw. Tonight we are talking about a bloke who was not one of the founding members, but really one of the watermark members of Dire Straits. He toured here in the 90s and had, I think it was 900,000 people attended. He was the saxophonist. He was that human touch because he linked the two various groups of instruments, and he's got some great war stories to share. He'll be joining us, and so too is the National Film and Sound Archive with their bottom drawer, all the weird stuff that belongs in no category.
0: I love the Film and Sound Archive.
2: We are just having a cornucopia tonight.
0: Wonderful. We'll be tuning in. Wonderful stuff. That's Evenings on Digital with David Astle from 6:30. Don't forget the footy is on 774. Take your pick, switch between the two. That's me done for the day. We'll be back tomorrow with a full show and TGIF, but right now, news time, 6 o'clock.
3: Good evening, Nicholas Hines with ABC News. Premier Ben Carroll says extra police will patrol the Melbourne neighbourhood where a local shopkeeper was allegedly violently attacked by a group of young people on Saturday. Van Viet Trong died in hospital yesterday from injuries he suffered when he came to the aid of a retail worker in an altercation with the group. Four teenagers have since been charged, one of them with manslaughter. Local real estate agent Adrian Kay, who knew the 60-year-old shopkeeper, says businesses in Sunshine are anxious for change.
4: Very worried about what sort of action is going to be taken from this point onwards. It highlights that behind every shop there is a person that owns it, a family member, and a member of the community that puts in long hours and hard work.
3: The Shadow Home Affairs Minister says Pauline Hanson's comments about potential cuts to skilled and family visas are irresponsible. In a postponed speech, the Home Affairs Minister, Tony Burke, was expected to unveil plans to reduce net overseas migration by clamping down on temporary visas, with business groups concerned about impacts on the economy. This morning, One Nation leader Pauline Hanson said she doesn't care if skilled migration caps affect businesses. John O'Dunham says Senator Hanson's remarks give a real insight into where One Nation is going with its immigration policy.
5: I think it is frivolous and frankly irresponsible to say, I don't care if it affects your business. There are a huge number of businesses out there that would not operate if you didn't have skilled migration.
3: Former Australian rules footballer Nicky Winmar will return to court later this month for sentencing over an attack in northern Victoria last year. Last month, Winmar was found guilty of three counts of unlawful assault and common law assault. Winmar sat slumped in the Bendigo Magistrates Court today with his head in his hands as his victim read out her statement. She told the court she still felt pain from the assault and now guarded herself from people. Following the conviction, Winmar was removed from the AFL Hall of Fame and a statue of him outside Perth Stadium was taken down. Defence lawyers for Alan Jones have accused one of his alleged victims of fabricating his accusations of indecent assault against the veteran broadcaster. Ethan Ricks has been following the trial.
6: One of six alleged male victims known as Complainant Jay has accused Alan Jones of indecently assaulting him on multiple occasions as a teenage athlete. Complainant Jay reported the allegations to police shortly after Mr. Jones's arrest in late 2024. Defence barrister Gabrielle Bashir SC accused the complainant of fabricating his accusations and doing it to create a path towards civil compensation. Complainant Jay denied both claims, telling the trial he had not fabricated anything and did not want anything financial from Mr. Jones. Alan Jones has pleaded not guilty to 20 counts of indecent assault and 2 counts of sexual touching.
3: SBS is calling for the stronger regulation of digital platforms to crack down on hate speech, extremism and misinformation against First Nations peoples. Representatives from SBS and the ABC appeared before the National Inquiry into Racism, Hatred and Violence against Aboriginal and Torres Strait Islander people held in Melbourne today. First Nations Director for SBS, Tanya Denning-Orman, says Australian media organisations and social media platforms need to do more to remove violent, harmful and racist comments.
7: Other Australian media may not moderate and keep the responses of their articles up. The longer they're keeping these articles up, the more it perpetrates into other people's homes or their devices. And so a regulation of these platforms would go a long way.
3: Australian Football Hall of Famer Nick Riewoldt says it would be a tough decision for AFL players to balance their playing career and long-term health amid ongoing discussions around head trauma. A News Corp report has suggested a current player signed a contract with Geelong Football Club, exonerating it from future brain trauma issues. Riewoldt has told radio station Triple M it's likely he would have taken that deal during his playing days.
8: 26-year-old version of me would have said, yep, no worries. I remember after, in the lead up to grand finals, with a knee that was really struggling, having multiple injections and saying, I don't care what it looks like in 20 years, get me right for this week. And that is the problem.
3: Geelong Football Club has been contacted for comment. And to the weather across Victoria, partly cloudy this evening with isolated showers, mostly about the coast and eastern ranges, a few snow showers in the Alps as well. Tomorrow, some areas of morning fog and frost about and north of the ranges, and then a dry day, apart from a few isolated showers about Gippsland in the morning and a few isolated light showers about the ranges in the afternoon. In Melbourne tomorrow, a partly cloudy day with a top of 16. On Saturday, a shower or two and then rain on Sunday. Right now, it's 14 degrees.
9: Good evening and welcome to PM. I'm Samantha Donovan, coming to you from the lands of the Wurundjeri people of the Kulin Nation in Melbourne. Tonight, the Albanese government facing a battle to get its gambling ad reforms through Parliament. Also, the discovery of a bomb at a German airport signals a change in drone warfare. And cruise ship workers speak out about working conditions on the high seas.
10: Sometimes you work even over 12 hours. The pay, really low. Food was horrible. If you were uncomfortable about anything, you couldn't really speak up because there are consequences.
9: The chances of the Albanese government getting its new gambling ad laws through Parliament are looking slight. The draft laws include limiting gambling ads on TV and radio at times that children are likely to be watching or listening, as well as the banning of wagering company logos on player jerseys and their promotions in stadiums. The government wants the laws enforced by January the 1st next year. Claire Armstrong is the ABC's chief digital political correspondent. She told me the government's bill has little support at the moment.
11: The Coalition, the Greens, other crossbenchers who are particularly integral to that bill getting passed through the Senate are all saying they want significant changes.
9: What are the main changes that the Coalition, the Greens and the crossbenchers are asking for?
11: There's some similarities. There's been an increased focus on what's being talked about as inducements. This can be anything from a prompt sent to an account holder, you know, on blast, maybe on a Friday, saying the footy's on tonight, here's a bonus bet, to some of the more what's been dubbed predatory behaviour, where people are really targeted, they're known to gamble or wager on certain sports at certain times, they're offered increasing incentives to keep coming back to gambling. That is not dealt with at all in this legislation. That's something that all of the sort of opposition parties are starting to say they want to see movement on. David Pocock has been pushing for a national regulator. There's also a lot of pushback on some of the settings that have been baked into the restrictions on ads that the government have put forward. Things like allowing 3 ads per hour between 6 a.m. and then arbitrarily from 8:30 p.m. onwards, that restriction comes off. The point has been made that there are plenty of sporting events, particularly late night footy, that go beyond 8:30 p.m. But I would also say a big question mark over the Coalition's position is they haven't actually had a chance to take this bill through their own party room and shadow cabinet process yet.
9: Are there any signs that the government will even entertain some of these proposed changes?
11: So the government is saying it is prepared to do amendments and work with either the Coalition or the Greens, they need at least one to get this bill passed, on things that generally go in the direction or improve the implementation of their measures. They are being very clear, at least privately, about not wanting to do a writ large do-over of the bill.
9: Claire, amongst voters, reforming gambling advertising really seems to have quite a bit of support. So why would the government walk away from the bill altogether if it doesn't get its way?
11: I'm not sure that the government, this is not in totality, but there are some parts of the government are necessarily aware or understanding quite how important of an issue this has become for a lot of people. What's pretty clear in the community is there are a lot of people who enjoy having a sort of one-off, or even more than that, but not to the extent of like a problem gambling situation bet, but they don't like the advertisements.
9: We saw the wagering companies giving evidence to the Senate inquiry into the government's legislation this week. They were really hammered with questions about things like inducements, like offering drugs and sex workers to gambling addicts. Are the wagering companies playing any role in the negotiation on changes to the proposed laws?
11: So they are sort of involved, but really what's happening now are talks between the government and the Greens and the Coalition about the bill rather than so much the stakeholders. That sort of came more in the iterative process in the lead up to this bill.
9: Are there some reports, though, that the wagering companies may actually be considering agreeing to a blanket ban on gambling ads?
11: Yeah, so I've reported some of the wagering companies have been discussing this even in the last few days. I mean, it's no secret that they haven't had the greatest news week in terms of the coverage and some of the allegations that have been exposed around the behaviour of some companies in this area. And there does seem to be a growing view that something like a blanket blackout of gambling advertisements during sport is something that the companies could live with.
9: So, Claire, Parliament comes back next week. Where do you think this draft gambling ad bill will go?
11: The thing I'll be watching really closely is how the Prime Minister answers what is inevitably going to be a question on this issue when question time starts back, because by pure coincidence, he has been on leave for this past week. And I'm not saying that he's totally removed from the news cycle, but as is natural when anyone goes on a break, they're not keeping up with the drumbeat of every part of work. And I do feel there's a chance that he has maybe not seen this, what I would call quite an emotional shift that has happened in the conversation since we've started hearing some of this testimony. And I suspect his answers when he is first approached about this will really set the tone for what negotiations are going to look like. And he might find that there's a much stronger pushback than he's experienced prior to a few weeks ago when this was not really at the forefront of the political debate.
9: Claire Armstrong is the ABC's chief digital political correspondent. Indigenous Australian journalists are warning that racism is on the rise in some parts of the media. They were giving evidence at a federal parliamentary inquiry into racism, hate and violence against Aboriginal and Torres Strait Islander people. The inquiry has been sitting in Melbourne today. David Sparks has more.
12: After nearly 40 years as a journalist, John Paul Janke has seen how issues concerning Indigenous Australians can be used to generate controversy. He says they're not hard to find. In fact, there's one online today.
13: Today, the Royal Australian Mint released a 50-cent unity coin to commemorate the 60th anniversary of the Wave Hill walk-off and the 50th anniversary of the Northern Territory Land Rights Act. Last night, I read the social media comments beneath the pictures from major national news organisation that covered the coin's release. The comments section were littered with racial slurs, abuse and derogatory remarks, thousands of them. They remain unmoderated. They are still there right now.
12: The ABC checked on Facebook this afternoon and the story, along with its comments, was still online. John Paul Janke is the National Indigenous Affairs Editor for SBS and NITV. He's a Wuthathi and Meriam man from far north Queensland.
13: First Nations people know the media outlets that are particularly using First Nations issues as a way of getting greater engagement, whether it's on linear on television or radio or online. the particular polls that people put up, that media outlets pull up, that talk about, do you support a treaty? Do you support land rights? Particular First Nations issues that they know are going to get maximum engagement.

0: engagement and drive grievance to their audience.
1: The parliamentary inquiry into racism, hate and violence against Aboriginal and Torres Strait Islander people has been holding hearings since May, covering a range of topics. This afternoon, at the hearing in Melbourne, the inquiry examined the role of the media and the experiences of Indigenous journalists. As well as Mr. Janke, high-profile journalists Brooke Boney and Nerelda Jacobs also spoke. Mrs. Jacobs is a Wadjuk Noongar woman. She's currently with Channel 10 and has worked for a range of commercial and public broadcasters. Speaking via phone, she told the inquiry the news industry often contributes to the problems facing Indigenous Australians.
2: I've seen regular examples of negative stereotypes perpetuated in the news. When talking about Indigenous people, stories will often use foul vision of squalid living conditions, communities littered with rubbish, Aboriginal people in handcuffs, camping out in a park. And such is the entrenched racism in the media, I have been complicit.
1: She also spoke of her experience with racism in newsrooms, especially in the lead-up to the referendum on The Voice in 2023. And she often felt uncomfortable with the reporting she was told to do.
2: I was forced to platform disinformation because for every yes, we had to give airtime to a no.
1: Journalists at the inquiry today spoke of the abuse they'd received from the public. Brooke Boney, a Gamilaroi Roy woman, is no longer working as a journalist, but had a long career on television, including on Channel 9's Today Show. She says when she spoke on the Today Show about Indigenous people's desire to change the date of Australia Day, the reaction was brutal.
3: I received threats, physical threats, and those things are, obviously they're terrifying.
1: Brooke Boney also spoke about how difficult it was for an Indigenous reporter to successfully pitch certain story ideas. Nerelda Jacobs said she experienced the same problem.
2: Pitching a story as a First Nations journalist on a story relating to racism is so difficult. The onus is extremely high to prove that it was, in fact, racism. And even then, you'll be met with a no. No, we're not going to run it.
1: The inquiry also heard today from representatives of the ABC and SBS. Another public hearing will be held in Melbourne tomorrow.
4: David Sparks. In Germany, police are investigating how a drone filled with explosives ended up at Leipzig-Halle Airport in the country's east. The airport is a hub for a Ukrainian airline. The discovery follows other significant incidents involving drones and civilians in the Russia-Ukraine war this week. Ukrainian-Australian Dr. Oleksandra Molloy is a senior lecturer in aviation at the University of New South Wales. She told me drone warfare is reaching a new stage and is no longer confined to the battlefields of the Russia-Ukraine war.
5: We have seen a number of different cases of the mysterious drones, but of course most likely sent by Russia, so hovering over airports, identifying targets, military bases, and definitely creating a little bit of a chaos around those areas. So disrupting airport operations, closing the sky.
4: The German authorities are still investigating, but who do you think might be behind this drone filled with explosives at Leipzig Airport?
5: Yeah, well, I'm most confident that most likely this would be Russian or Russian-backed.
4: We've seen three significant incidents involving drones this week, or at least these are the ones that have made the international news. One at a Russian beach resort where people were killed. That was a Ukrainian drone. Another really piece of disturbing footage of a Ukrainian street vendor sort of being terrorised by a Russian drone that exploded and the man was injured. How big a risk do you think drone technology in warfare is posing to civilians at the moment?
5: Look, I think that from multiple incidents, as you just mentioned, I think what we see that the battlefield itself has no boundary anymore, right? And drones are becoming a societal threat, a societal weapon now. But I think we need to be careful about, you know, the three different cases. We definitely have observed that Ukrainian authorities, they're stating as well, but that's what we've seen. They are sending the drones only to strike military targets or refineries or something that actually helped to finance the war for Russia. But the drone could be intercepted over the skies by Russians. And then, you know, it just, there is no border when it can fall. It can fall on the beach, over urban territory, on the building, etc., etc. So that creates it's a challenge itself. However, we don't particularly know what happened at that

0: beach situation. But what we've seen actually the last week and the week before is a change in the strategy from Russia's side in terms of the using drones, as President Zelensky called a drone safari. So where Russian drone operators deliberately hunting the civilians, like let's say in Kherson region, and they are sending a number of FPV drones, first-person view drones, to surveil the territory, to identify civilians, to directly target logistics and petrol stations and cars, buses, infrastructure. But one of the different strategies that been also used is the so-called the flag false alarm, where one side, let's say Russian side, is capturing Ukrainian drones and potentially could be used against any other European country.
1: So just to clarify, you're calling that false flag usage where the Russians are reutilizing Ukrainian drones for their own purposes.
0: Right, that's correct. And this is actually most alarming dimension that so far received less attention than it deserves. But it's more strategically alarming of all this incident that we've seen. But multiple European intelligence agencies and officials were stating that there were cases.
1: What do you think is Russia's strategy in using drones, whether it's in these so-called false flag incidents that you've described or against civilians? What's its strategy as the war against Ukraine drags on?
0: Look, I think that direct threats to civilian and civilian infrastructure is really showing us that it just does to put the pressure on the civilians, really, and scare them. So that creates a psychological pressure, but also the threat to civilian lives.
1: Do other countries, international bodies, need to take action to put safeguards or laws in place, or should existing international humanitarian law already make clear that attacking a civilian with a drone is illegal?
0: Look, I think under the current international humanitarian law, any attack on civilian in these circumstances is a direct war crime. And I think Ukrainian officials on multiple cases and occasions have provided all the proofs to do that. However, we don't see any actions and any other countermeasure that can prevent that. And isn't that what the international humanitarian law designed for?
1: Dr. Oleksandra Molloy is a senior lecturer in aviation at the University of New South Wales. This is PM. I'm Samantha Donovan. You can hear all our programs live or later on ABC Listen. Voters in the US state of Michigan have elected a progressive Muslim as the Democratic candidate for a Senate seat being contested this November. Abdul El-Sayed narrowly beat his centrist rival, Haley Stevens. She had the backing of the party establishment and the pro-Israel lobby. Political commentators see the result as more evidence of the ongoing turmoil in the Democratic Party as it tries to set a new course. Senior correspondent Barbara Miller reports.
2: It was a long night in Michigan.
3: All right, y'all. Look, I wish I could tell you that I was declaring victory right about now.
2: The candidates in the Democratic primary to decide who takes on the Republican in this November's Senate election had to send their supporters to bed without knowing the result.
3: Turns out it takes a long time to count some votes in Michigan. It's a big state.
2: That's Abdul El-Sayed, whose campaign pledges include bringing in universal health care, ending U.S. funding for the Israeli military, and banning funding from corporate donors and political action committees in politics.
3: Money out of?
4: Politics.
3: Money in your?
4: Politics.
3: Medicare for?
4: All.
3: Let's go win. Thank you so much.
2: In the wee hours, the election was called for Abdul El-Sayed, a former public health official and the son of Egyptian immigrants, who narrowly defeated the fourth-term Congresswoman, Haley Stevens. Stevens had the backing of the Michigan governor, Gretchen Whitmer, and party heavyweights, including Chuck Schumer. And she gained some traction when she went viral for her folksy demeanor.
5: I am going to be telling the stories on our behalf, and you better believe I'm going to be doing it with a little bit of joy, a little bit of enthusiasm, a little bit of energy, and a little bit of stick it to them, because that's the Michigan way.
2: Stevens also received around $70 million U.S. dollars in funding, around $30 million funneled through the powerful pro-Israel lobby group AIPAC.

0: Associate Professor David Smith from the U.S. Study Center says the AIPAC money may have backfired.
1: The fact that they made this primary into a referendum on Israel was probably a strategic misstep on their part, because surveys are consistently showing at the moment that Democrats are turning away from Israel.
0: Speaking on CNN following his victory, Abdul El-Sayed doubled down on his criticisms of Israel.
2: I don't want to fund a foreign military that does genocide, apartheid, or has taken us to a war we don't need to fight.
0: The Democrats haven't found their purpose or stride since their brutal defeat in the 2024 presidential election. There's a battle going on for the party's future direction. And progressives like Abdul El-Sayed, dubbed the Mamdani of the Midwest, and backed by the left-wing bigwigs Senator Bernie Sanders and Congresswoman Alexandra Ocasio-Cortez, are having a pretty good run. Jason Zengerle is a staff writer for The New Yorker who's been closely following the campaign.
3: For him to win, it was a humongous upset. I think the margin is less important than the mere fact that he won. It is the biggest win this campaign cycle for the insurgent left in the United States.
0: If the Democrats want to wrest back control of the Senate in November's midterms, they'll almost certainly need to win Michigan. Abdul El-Sayed will be up against the Trump-endorsed Republican Mike Rogers. And the U.S. president already has the Democrat in his sights.
4: Abdul El-Sayed, lovely gentleman. He's a man of hate. And now he's going around saying, no, I love everybody. He doesn't love everybody. Put him in office. You're going to find out what he loves. He doesn't love Israel. He doesn't love Jewish people. He hates them.
0: Abdul El-Sayed can dish it out, too.
5: If you want a senator who's going to lick some boots, fine. Go vote for Mike Rogers. But if you want a senator who's going to stand up to Donald Trump, then you've got your option right here.
0: Roll on November and a series of elections which will decide who controls the House and Senate. And beyond that, inform and shape the contest on both sides to succeed Donald Trump in the White House.
6: Barbara Miller. The Maritime Union is claiming workers on Australian-based Carnival cruise ships are being paid extremely low wages, fed rotten and mouldy food, and given little opportunity to make complaints. Former Carnival workers are now speaking out about the grim conditions on board, and the union is calling for cruise liners to be subject to Australian labour laws. Alexandra Humphreys has more.
7: Carnival cruises offer passengers a luxury experience as they tour the high seas. But the same can't be said for the staff on board.
8: The experience was not good at all.
7: Queen Onoa, originally from Nigeria, worked two seasons with Carnival Cruises as a beauty specialist, finishing up in 2024. She received just $975 a month, despite working lengthy shifts.
8: Very long hours. Sometimes you work even over 12 hours. The pay, really low. Food was horrible. Water was really bad. Like, you would have hair falls. You have skin reactions. If you were uncomfortable about anything, you couldn't really speak up because there are consequences.
7: Shane Reeside is an organiser for the Maritime Union of Australia. He explains Miss Onoa's experience isn't unique among staffers on the three Carnival cruise ships operating full-time in Australia, the Adventure, Encounter and Splendour.
9: We've spoken to hundreds of Carnival Cruises crew over the last 12 months, and what they've been saying to us is that the situation really is just dire on board these three home-ported vessels.
7: Foreign flagged ships need a licence to carry passengers between Australian ports, which triggers the Fair Work Act. But cruise ships, including those operated by Carnival, have an exemption, which has been renewed every few years since 1998. That exemption means Australian labour laws don't apply.
9: People expect that if you're working here in Australia, you're entitled to basic protections in the workplace and, you know, a basic flaw of pay and conditions. $2.50 an hour is just completely unacceptable. Working 7 days a week for 9 months straight is completely unacceptable. Not having any legal protections when you speak out about those conditions, being at risk of deportation for simply speaking up, I don't think anyone in Australia would accept that that's something that's reasonable.
7: The union wants change.
9: Ultimately, the minister could either withdraw that exemption so Australian labour law applies, or the Australian government could insist that Carnival Cruises abide by the Maritime Labour Convention, which requires of them to respect seafarers' rights to have a voice at work. Either of those things would be acceptable to us.
10: The message is very clear. These are workers who are being exploited.
7: David Shoebridge is a Greens senator.
10: Sailing out of Australian ports, sailing in Australian waters, working 14 hours a day without a break for months on end. I find it extraordinary that the federal government thinks that's okay. I don't think any Australian wants their holiday to be at the expense of an exploited worker earning as little as $2.50 an hour. Like, this can't go on.
7: The federal government is currently considering a 2023 review of the laws under which the exemption is granted, the findings of which have not been made public. A spokesperson for Transport Minister Catherine King said everyone deserves to feel safe at work and described the allegations about working conditions as horrifying. A spokesperson for Carnival Cruise Line said the company has nothing to hide and that it rejected the allegations. They pointed out the Australian Maritime Safety Authority conducts routine inspections of its vessels.
6: That report from Alexandra Humphreys and Jasper Wells. Thanks very much for being with me for PM. I'm Samantha Donovan. The podcast of the full program is available on ABC Listen. And that's where you'll find ABC News Daily with Sam Hawley each weekday morning too. PM will be back at the same time tomorrow. Good night.

0: Good evening, Nicholas Hines with ABC News. A Geelong charity has welcomed the arrest of a man who allegedly defrauded it out of more than $10 million. Harrison Tippett reports.
1: Detectives from the Victoria Police Financial Crime Squad this afternoon charged a 59-year-old Williamstown man with more than 300 counts of obtaining financial advantage by deception, targeting Geelong-based not-for-profit group GenU. Police allege the man wrongfully charged accounts to the organisation over a five-year period, with police first launching an investigation in 2023. GenU released a statement this afternoon, noting it was deeply disappointed to have been targeted and welcoming the arrest. The Williamstown man has been summoned to appear in court in September.
0: A 15-year-old boy has been charged with manslaughter over the death of a shopkeeper in Melbourne's West. The boy was among a group of teenagers who allegedly set upon Van Viet Trung when he intervened in a dispute in Sunshine on Saturday. Premier Ben Carroll promised more police for the area after the 60-year-old's death was confirmed today. Local Mayor Virginia Tarcos says the community needs a range of support.
2: Police in themselves are not going to resolve all the issues. We need prevention. We need supports like PSOs to also be here, but also community connector programs targeting the youth.
0: The federal government is leaving the door open to tweaking its gambling reforms as it tries to garner the support of the Coalition or the Greens. Here's political reporter Jack Mackay.
3: The Greens and the Coalition have declared they don't support the bill in its current form, arguing it doesn't go far enough to restrict gambling ads or stop inducements from betting companies. Communications Minister Annika Wells says she's having constructive conversations with both the Greens and the Coalition as the government tries to find a way to get the laws through the Senate.
4: I await the actual presentation of amendments from either the Coalition or the Greens for the government to consider in the usual way.
3: A Senate inquiry examining the legislation heard claims this week of betting companies offering drugs to gamblers as inducements.
0: Advocates say proposed cuts to the NDIS funding stream that supports participants getting out into the community could lead to people disengaging with health services. More from National Disability Affairs reporter Naz Campanella.
5: Representatives from advocacy organisation Mito Foundation have given evidence to the Senate inquiry looking at draft legislation which would pave the way for more than $30 billion worth of cuts to the NDIS over 4 years. The bill contains provisions including tightening eligibility and gives the NDIS minister the power to cut funding streams such as social and community participation by any amount. The Foundation CEO Sean Murray told the hearing reducing the support participants receive to leave home could result in less engagement with health services, increased isolation, and see people withdrawing from work. The federal government has said funding for community participation has tripled over 5 years to $12 billion.
0: To sport news, Melbourne is set for a big boost for Saturday's AFL match against Fremantle at the MCG, with Daniel Turner set to play. The 24-year-old defender has been sidelined with a rib injury, but is poised to return alongside Kay Chandler and Latrell Pickett. Veteran Jack Viney is also trained fully for the first time, having not played at all this season. Demons coach Stephen King says it's positive news ahead of a crucial matchup against the ladder leaders.
6: I think it's a great dress rehearsal for both teams, really. It's just a great test to see where we're at and where we've grown. We played them in round two over there and started really poorly on the road, and I think we've evolved a lot, matured a lot and grown a lot from that game.
0: And experienced Socceroo attacker Awa Marble has returned to the A-League, signing with Melbourne City for the next 3 seasons. Marble arrives from the Spanish leagues, bringing an end to his 11-year stint in Europe after breaking through domestically with Adelaide United. The 30-year-old has made 39 appearances for Australia, scoring 10 goals and representing his country at consecutive FIFA World Cups. He joins fellow Socceroos Matt Leckie and Aziz Baich at Melbourne City. And to the weather across Victoria, partly cloudy this evening with isolated showers, mostly about the coast and the eastern ranges. A few snow showers in the Alps today as well. Tomorrow, a cool day but mild in the northwest of the state. Some areas of morning fog and frost about and north of the ranges. And then dry, apart from some isolated showers about Gippsland during the morning and a few isolated light showers about the ranges in the afternoon. In Melbourne tomorrow, a partly cloudy day with a top of 16. On Saturday, rain, a shower or two and a top of 17. And on Sunday, rain and wind with a top of 15. Right now, it's 14 degrees.
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0: Arguably one of the great Australian solos when it comes to the saxophone. We're looking at sax solos in our quiz tonight. So you can think of all the usual suspects that might be recruited. Yes, and I do have this song in case you're wondering. Yep, everybody. Had to be there. And the reason we're sax crazed, Nyuk Nyuk, is all due to the wonderful saxophonist from Dire Straits who'll be joining us, the man who pretty much led that sound and made that distinct watermark of the band for the best part of 10, 11 years while they conquered the world. That's coming up a little later in the show. The very first topic, though, is Camberwell Market, which is coming up to a significant anniversary. And I'm wondering about you and your market purchases. Have you ever tried to run a stall in a market? What did you learn? And what has been that idiosyncratic bargain that you came along and had to purchase? It was the serendipity moment. Whether it was in Camberwell, whether it was in Gippsland, wherever it might be, let's talk about markets and the joy of finding that perfect marmalade or that bizarre fake elephant foot that you put your umbrellas in. 1300 222 774, if you'd like to join me. Tell me about your market tale, whatever side of the counter you were on. And you can text in too on 0437 774 774. Whether you're getting to the market or getting to the ballet or basically getting anywhere across town, you do need to listen in for the next couple of minutes, though, because Dan Velling has got the latest from the Department of Transport.
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3: Thank you, David. Eastern Freeway, a little slow outbound through the worksite there past Bulleen Road, and the outbound entry from Doncaster Road to the Eastern Freeway is now blocked off until mid-October. Crews are building a new ramp there. It's part of the upgrade, so use the entries at Tram or Middleborough Roads instead. The city-bound lanes of the Eastern Freeway closing again tonight between Tram Road and Doncaster Road. That's from 9:30pm. Details will be in place all over by 5am tomorrow morning. Something else that's starting tonight on the other side of town in Altona Meadows, the Point Cook Road entry to the Princes Freeway Geelongbound, closing for upgrade works over the next 2.5 weeks. That's from 8 o'clock tonight. You'll need to use Dunnings

0: Road and then enter the freeway at Boardwalk Boulevard. Point Cook Road remains closed both ways over the freeway till mid-September. That's the latest traffic and transport. It's 22 minutes to 7.
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3: Very shortly, we'll be talking to the man who looks after the Camberwell Markets, has done for 20 years. It's about to chalk up 50 years. Of course, Paul met his wife there. That's what markets can do. You can have that wonderful encounter of a human kind or perhaps of a merch kind. What did you come across? What did you see? And if you were on the other side looking after a stall, wherever it was, maybe even at a school fete, let's talk about a market tale. That's our very first topic. If you'd like to join me, call now, 1300 222 774, 1300 222 774, and you can also text in 0437 774 774. Well, one thing we should agree on, shall we not? What's going on there? So I hit the wrong button, David. One thing we should agree on, and that is that the saxophone is one sexy thing. This is Hot Chocolate. Welcome to Evenings.

Earl Brown, the key vocalist there, and alongside his band. That tune came out in 1975. From the UK, Hot Chocolate was the name

0: But first, let's talk markets, because it is the big 50 markets of Camberwell after this.
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3: Evenings with David Astle.
0: 50 years of Camberwell markets. Well, that certainly deserves a celebration. The Camberwell Sunday Market, to be precise, and began in 76, as your mathematics would tell you. And over the time, it's had so many different stallholders, so many crowds. I think at the most, it could get up to 7,000 people streaming through. Currently, it's got 370 stalls. And the bloke who somehow keeps all that in check, well, perfectly, because he's got a jackaroo background, is none other than Paul Myers, who's the longtime manager of that same Sunday market. Congratulations, Paul, and thanks for joining us.
4: Thanks, David. Huge fan. thanks for having me.
0: Well, I love the fact that your background includes jackaroo. To what degree is looking after the Sunday market, let alone the Camberwell Sunday market on such a huge scale, is pretty much about wrangling?
4: Yes. No, they're nothing like sheep.
0: No, nothing like sheep. They're a lot better behaved, aren't they? But it's a huge operation. I mean, we're talking about Napoleon's army here. 370 stalls. How do you keep on top of all this?
4: Half of them full-timers.
0: Yeah.
4: Half of those stallholders are full-timers. They're there riding hail or shine every week. And the other half are booked through the booking system. So they're different stalls every week.
0: Now, I misspoke. I said you've been manager for 20 years, but you've been involved for 20 years. How did you first get along and be part of the Sunday market?
4: I moved down from the country and I'd started a maintenance business in Melbourne, needed a bit of extra work, met the manager, the previous manager, started working with him, did 4 years. And, when he retired, took over the manager, as manager.
0: It's a long time ago, and I reckon there's been some massive changes. But what would you single out as being one or two of the more kind of salient or the sort of more memorable points of evolution in that time, Paul?
4: Look, I think with the introduction of the booking system, it's made it a lot easier, a lot friendly. I've worked really hard on the storeholder side, the relationship with them.
0: How's the booking system work for someone who doesn't hold the stalls or aren't aware of that system? What's that new system in place now?
4: You can jump onto the CamberwellSundayMarket.org site.
0: You
4: have a look at the information there and the terms and conditions, then you just go through a quick registration by store.
0: You're getting some lovely texts coming through. By the way, I hope you're going to be blushing about these. This one is from K2s in Elstonwick. Hi, David. Hi, Paul. I bought a retro orange vase and vintage wicker basket 20 years ago. The wicker basket, $1. It was one of my best buys, and they're still with me. To me, that epitomises a market visit. I dare say KT was not seeking a retro orange vase and a vintage wicker basket.
4: No, probably not. Probably like me. I look around here and I was just counting how many items are from the Camberwell market, and I've got 60 in this
0: 60.
4: Room.
0: Including a life partner, I understand, Paul.
4: Yes. Jim, she was over studying from accountancy. She's from Beijing. She was sharing a store with a friend. And the first time I met her, of course, I was looking for new goods, getting warnings about that, and there she was selling new goods.
0: Wow, that is serendipity.
4: The very first words I said to her were, "You can't sell this stuff." 3 years later, we got married and we've had Lily and Leo since.
0: Oh, that is gorgeous. Well, I'm going to give you a round of applause for just that alone. That's one reason to get to a market. You never know. It could be that retro orange vase. It could be a partner for life. The markets are the lifeblood of this state. They really bring the best of us to the one place, whether it's our stallholders or whether it's the browsers looking for the trash and the treasure and all in between. Love to hear from you. 1300 222 774. A fine knock from Camberwell Sunday Markets, as well as Paul Myers, my guest, who's been looking after the very well-behaved flock that make up the stallholders and the thousands of people who stream through the aisleways every Sunday. Paul has been involved in the market for 20 years, and I'd love to know if you've got a connection to the Camberwell markets, whatever it is, the Sunday markets. Share

0: Well, joins us now, Paul, in Hawthorne, which suggests that she may well be a habitué of the Sunday markets. Good day, Cheryl.
1: Well, I have been, yes, but also the fact that I'm a Rotarian in another Rotary Club, and that Sunday market has been run by the Rotary Club of Baldwin for quite a number of years, quite a lot. I think probably for the not quite 50 years, I'm not sure, because I'm not a member of the Rotary Club there. However, it is also one of the biggest fundraisers for Rotary anywhere in Australia. And in that 50-year, or in the period of time it's been running, it has made millions of dollars.
0: It certainly has. Stay with us, Cheryl, because I'm looking at the figures, Paul. I've got 20 million in front of me over that time.
1: Yep. I was going to say 16. Yeah. That's the last.
0: Wow, well done, Cheryl. Are you saying that with a degree of envy? I suppose pride that Rotary can be such a turbine of goodwill and good funds, but that really is the perfect.
1: Apart from Paul with his very good professional role, there's a lot of volunteer hours put into that. So the millions that they raise,
2: a lot of it.
1: Yeah. So we do run the Burundara Farmers Market. On this third Saturday of each. Month, so in our Rotary Club in Glenferrie, so it's a big ask, but they are very big earners. Thank you for letting me tell people.
0: Well, now I'm going to ask you one more question, Cheryl, and this is on the personal side. What have you managed to snap up at the Camberwell Sunday Market? We all love a good bargain.
1: Haven't been there for quite a while, but I have been involved with a daughter having stalls there to move her clothes along. Uh-huh. And I really don't need any more bits and pieces from the market because I've got a whole house full already.
0: Yeah, okay. I understand that. I think I've reached that stage too, doing a little bit of shedding at the moment, but that's a good idea too. You can hire a stall and help to pass it on to those who need it. Thanks, Cheryl. Lovely to hear from you, and very good point that you make.
1: Thank you. Okay.
0: Yes, back to you, Paul, because that's it. It was originally the seed planted by the Rotary Club, and it's been a fountain of gold with the gold coin donation, Paul.
2: Oh, yeah, every week. And what we do, we invite surrounding clubs, because as Cheryl said, there's a lot of behind the scenes. We've got 10 volunteers every week. You know, they put in 6-7 hours. They do the collecting, they help with the close down and the setup. So it is. It's a big team effort, and it's a lot of work for the clubs as well.
0: Tell me, the one other thing that's happened is that I'm sure that there's been some unique stalls. I mean, you've seen them come and go, and you've seen them selling things like, I don't know, lampshades, or maybe they're selling Tintin books. But what's the stall or stalls that have really thrown you thinking, well, that's a beautiful idea. I've never seen that before.
2: Well, here's one that's not so beautiful.
0: Yeah.
2: I had a young bloke and he used to sell large furniture. Mm-hmm. So you could buy a piano off him, $200 delivered. You know, unbelievable things like that. Who goes and sells pianos?
0: who can transport them for under $200?
2: For $200.
0: No, you're breaking up a bit there. I'm wondering if you can stand in a clearer spot there, Paul. You're just getting a bit mumbly there.
2: We've got stalls that sell just solely buttons, you know, Lego stalls, just Lego.
0: Yeah.
2: Probably the most popular stall in the market.
0: And fresh food too, because it does adjacent to the Camberwell markets itself. So you've got the perfect combination of fresh food and you've got whether it's $200 piano, or more importantly, whether it's that precious little piece of Lego you've been looking for.
2: And that's right. You can support the local traders by having a lunch there, or you can get a donut or a sausage from inside the market.
0: I'm looking at the charities that you've helped as well. It's not just locally with food relief, emergency assistance, but I know you've just made an impact, as Cheryl was suggesting, overseas too. Timor-Leste, the big shout out happening in Turkey, Nepal. It's been a thrill to mark this. And how's the birthday, in fact, going to be celebrated at the end of August, Paul?
2: Well, we're hoping to have a big day on the 30th. Mm-hmm. It'll be on the radio, just local, and there'll be some entertainment for the children, and stilt walkers, a chance to talk to Rotarians and hear what they've done with the money over the years.
0: Fantastic.
2: Because that's a big thing, as you said, like $8 million into the local Burundara area over the years. $6 million's gone towards

0: relief programs, like you said.
1: Congratulations on the your involvement, but a big shout out to all the volunteers who've made such a difference over many years. Paul, I know you've been along the road for almost half that time, 50 years, your involvement too. We salute you and the just the management you bring to that wonderful swarm of stallholders, volunteers, and most importantly, those who get along. Make sure you do get along to Camberwell Sunday Market as it celebrates its 50th year. It's coming up at the end of August and it will be a market to remember. Congratulations, Paul, and thanks for joining me tonight.
0: Thanks, David. Thanks for having me.
1: Absolute pleasure. And Chris just joins us now in Mitcham. David, I grew up as a little kid in Camberwell during the 70s and 80s, and most Sundays I went to that market. I remember buying my first fishing rod and train set from there, and I still have them. Chris, that is the beauty of it. The stories associated with the goods that you buy, they're as valuable, so to speak, as the goods themselves. Now, I don't know if you're aware, but for the last little while, we've been encouraging you to step forward and tell us what you might be doing for the month of August. We're calling it the All In August Challenge, and a big shout out to Plugger, a regular listener who gave us the title for that. And a big shout out to Kelly Higgins Devine in Brisbane, who came up with this idea of 100 days. We thought we'd keep things a little simpler with just 31 days. And in those 31 days, you have the option to do whatever you like in terms of creating a positive habit. We've got people right around the state who are doing things like line dancing every day. Or Neo, who's in Weser, he's painting or drawing something that's inspired by an Australian song every day. And then we've got the toy man, Will McGowan, who's taking a photo of one of his items in the archive to put in his upload on his website. Lejeu is playing with a cat every day, and Megsy is going to eat 5 vegetables every day for August. So if you feel like stepping forward and pledging, feel free, 1300 222 774. It is always open. You can join at any time, and we are very keen to put you on the list and just see how you're going, and you can tell us how you're tracking as well. Just send it through a text on 0437 774 774. I'll go to Jenny in a moment, but just to tell you what's coming up a little later, not only do we have a quiz, but we do have one of the key members of Dire Straits who'll be joining us. He's heading to the country with the Dire Straits tribute tour, The Straits, a little later. Belinda Smith in the house looking at the astonishing world of birdsong and the range of birdsongs, not as vast as you may imagine. An Animal Farm, yep. We are celebrating Animal Farm in play form, and a little later, some of the more bizarre things that are lurking in the drawers of the National Film and Sound Archive. Jenny joins us now. She's calling in from Fitzroy. Hello, Jenny.
2: Hello. How are you?
1: Good. How are you going with your list? I know you. That's your August challenge, to work your way through that list.
2: No, I don't think I'm that Jenny.
1: Oh, you're not that Jenny. Well, we've got two Jennies in Fitzroy. Half my luck that we're blessed by Jennies in Fitzroy. All right.
2: I know. I heard her the other day.
1: Yeah.
2: And I was like, hang on a minute.
1: Is that the kind of thing that you would do just out of interest?
2: Yes, I do have a list.
1: Well, maybe you should be inspired by your doppelganger, so to speak.
2: Yeah, I know.
1: Now, you've been to the Camberwell Sunday Market a few times?
2: Yeah, I have as a customer, but I had a stall about 20 years ago, just before I moved house.
1: Mm-hmm. And, good idea.
2: I went there by myself, and I think it was about $40 for the car space back then.
1: Mm-hmm.
2: I set up, I had to set off about 5 o'clock in the morning, and I set up next to these ladies, and there were people coming around, with torches trying to buy stuff early. And and they said to me, are you by yourself? And I'm like, yeah, I am. They're like, you're going to get your stuff stolen. And anyway, they helped me watch my store all day.
1: Legends.
2: I couldn't leave to go to the bathroom.
1: Of course.
2: You can take something off my stall and watch it while I go to the bathroom. So we bartered a few things, but everyone paid cash. So I went home and I had made $1,200 in like $2 and $1 coins. So that was that paid for the removalist.
1: That's a brilliant move. I love it.
2: Yeah.
1: And that's the thing. People who may not have been along to the market, we're talking about, it's often a car boot sale is another way of describing this, isn't it?
2: Yeah.
1: Because my daughter went along, she was trying to slim down from all the wardrobe. She'd sort of over budgeted for the wardrobe and needed to make some spare cash. And it really was the difference between, you know, kind of being swamped by too much gear, passing it on to people who would love it. And she made a few bucks. It's a smart move.
2: I know. Great fun.
1: Good on
2: great
1: you, Jenny. Fun. Thanks heaps. Lovely to chat to you. And best of luck with your list.
2: Thank you.
1: Okay, all right. Bye. We are looking for your All In August pledge. Feel free. Yeah, and Zen. Is it Zen? G'day, Zen. Yeah, just thought I'd check in with my bottle of red wine a day pledge. It's going swimmingly well. That's Zen's challenge. He's going to drink a bottle of wine a day. Wouldn't recommend it necessarily for all players, but Zen, whatever keeps you happy. And hopefully you'll get up in the morning to enjoy another bottle. We don't encourage excessive drinking, but we are recognising that everyone has got their own challenge. And Julie, she's not buying clothes, she's not using skincare, and she's not using makeup. Good luck, Julie, if you're listening. We've got the quiz coming up. Keep that in mind. And I might ask you about a brush with death. How close have you come? And I know that's a big question, because would you believe that the inventor of the saxophone went close to death about 8 times? We'll learn more after the news.
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7: Good evening, Nicholas Hines with ABC News. Geelong Football Club says it will remove a signed waiver that sought to remove the club's legal risk surrounding a player's potential future brain injury. Fraser Fife reports.
8: The unknown active player signed a letter acknowledging the potential risk around head trauma and sought to waive some potential future legal rights as a result of their concussion history. That letter was not lodged with or approved by the AFL or the league's Players Association. The AFL says it's satisfied that the letter was not used by the Cats to allow a medically unfit player to return to play. Geelong says the waiver in the letter will be removed, noting that the player continues to acknowledge potential risks. The AFL and the AFLPA say any proposed arrangements that impact on a player's legal rights and protections will need to go through necessary approvals.
7: Victoria's Premier has agreed to a request for more police in the Melbourne neighbourhood where a Good Samaritan was allegedly killed in a violent assault. Ben Carroll met with local leaders in Sunshine after grocery store owner Van Vier Trung succumbed to injuries he suffered in the alleged attack on Saturday. 4 teenagers are facing charges, including one count of manslaughter, as well as more police and changes to Hampshire Road. The Premier has promised greater support for the local Vietnamese community.
9: We're also going to work through the Office of Multicultural Affairs to support language translators for the Vietnamese community and welfare support as they continue to work with Victoria Police.
7: A Geelong drug trafficker has been jailed for 3.5 years. With a court hearing, he installed security tech in his bedroom to try to protect his drugs. Jonathan Kendall reports.
10: In January this year, police found a large amount of heroin and nearly 3 times the commercial quantity of ice in Evan Nguyen's Belmont home. He had installed a fingerprint scanner on his bedroom door to protect the drugs. Inside, officers also found a subwoofer with a removable panel that contained $10,000 in cash. Nguyen pleaded guilty to all charges and was sentenced to 3 years and 6 months in prison, with a non-parole period of 2 years and 4 months. Judge Gavin Meredith said the 41-year-old had started using heroin at age 16, and only time would tell if he could stop abusing illicit drugs.
7: Israel says that 2 of its soldiers have been killed in an explosion in southern Lebanon. John Wakely has the story.
11: It marks the first deaths of Israeli soldiers in Lebanon since June, the same month that Israel and Lebanon agreed to a US-brokered security arrangement to ease hostilities along the border. The Israel Defense Forces say the explosion happened in a building they believe to be used by Hezbollah and that it's not clear if the device had been planted before or after the June agreement. It coincides with the latest rounds of talks between the 2 countries in Rome on the ceasefire. Meanwhile, the Lebanese health ministry says at least 1 person has been killed and 12 others injured in an Israeli airstrike on the country's south.
7: The family of a young girl whose death in Alice Springs earlier this year sparked nationwide vigils has invited the community to come together for her funeral. Rio Davis reports.
4: Kumanjai Little Baby went missing in late April, prompting 5 days of local searches that led to the tragic discovery of the five-year-old's body. Her death triggered an outpouring of grief, not just in Alice Springs, but across the country, with vigils held in each state and territory, where thousands gathered in her favourite colour, pink, to pay their respects. Now the girl's grandfather, Robin Japanunka Granitz, has invited the community who searched and mourned for her

0: to come together at Alice Springs Garden Cemetery on August 15th.
1: The former Olympic boxer has told a federal inquiry into racism that there's a lack of cultural safety for First Nations athletes at the elite level. Marissa Williamson-Pullman was the first Aboriginal woman to represent Australia in boxing at the Olympic Games. Ms. Williamson-Pullman told the National Inquiry into Racism, Hatred and Violence against Aboriginal and Torres Strait Islander people that sporting institutions need to establish an independent body to investigate discrimination complaints. She says clubs often make token gestures of inclusion rather than genuinely committing to keeping athletes safe.
2: There's been a bastardisation of cultural safety. Mm. And it's like, I'm sorry, but cultural safety isn't putting an artwork up on the wall. It's just something nice to look at when you're being racist. That's my opinion.
1: And to the weather across Victoria, a few isolated showers about the coast and eastern ranges this evening. Tomorrow, dry apart from some isolated showers about Gippsland in the morning and a few isolated light showers about the ranges in the afternoon. A cool day, but mild in the northwest. In Melbourne tomorrow, partly cloudy with a top of 16. On Saturday, a shower or two with a top of 17. Rain on Sunday. Right now in Melbourne, it's 13 degrees.
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8: You may have heard Nick Riewoldt in the bulletin, and I say that with love because it's so tricky, pronunciation of many names and many different phrases, particularly those from around the world with various heritages. It's Nick Riewoldt, of course, in that story, an interesting story coming out of the AFL, all about the concussion rules. I know that's been a very big question in other sports, including rugby league and rugby union, so looking forward to seeing how that story unfolds. I can tell you, coming up, we've got one of the great saxophonists who'll be joining us, telling us about the newer tour that is happening for the Dire Straits. It's the tribute band. It's the Dire Straits tribute show, made up of many of those members who had times with that massive band. They were the biggest band, one of the biggest bands in British, if not pop and rock history. Here is a sound that Chris made himself. We're talking about Chris White, who was the original member of Dire Straits, bringing the Dire Straits Experience is the name of the tribute tour. Have a listen to the magic of this.

And I'll be asking Chris, what's it like to be playing in front of 90,000 people there in a stadium, wherever it's in Rio, whether it's in New York, and just have everybody hypnotised by that one haunting sound that he's playing? Oh, it's an amazing concept. So that's coming up later in this hour, but hence all tonight's songs for the quiz are well-known saxophone solos, very well-known. Very well known to a point that if I played this, I dare say you know exactly what the tune is. And of course, being a Thursday means that I'm usually in a very playful mood, so you can squeeze a clue out of me. If you'd like to play, call now, 1300 222 774, 1300 222 774. There is a mystery voice, a mystery sound for you to identify. And because we're talking about the sax, all tonight's answers end in an X. So watch out for things like a box, things like a jukebox, things like who knows? It could be a coach like Dean Cox. You never know what's coming your way, but every answer ends in X. All you have to do is call in, 1300 222 774. Lots of sax tunes and lots of X answers. 1300 222 774. Let's get busy with the quiz. Looking forward to tonight's show. As always, thank you for joining me. And great news, Matt Tribe, back in the house, back in the country. And you can listen in to Matt, well, not just looking after TGIF with Charlie Pickering tomorrow, but Matt is also back behind the microphone, 9 to 11 on Statewide Drive.

there on Saturday morning. So look forward to getting Matt back on the airwaves. He's behind the tools at the moment. I think he's doing okay. You can feel free to rate him. But if you feel like playing the quiz, you'll have a chat to Matt and he will be asking you about your brush with death. And I know that seems quite a curveball to throw in. But the reason I'm bringing that up is because Adolf Sax, the inventor of the saxophone, I can't believe that he made it to as late an age as he did, because he nearly died something like six times before he got there. So this whole idea of near death is related to the saxophone. And I'll ask Chris when he joins me a little later too about his close moment. Let's get started though, shall we? It's time to play the quiz. Plenty of spots on the board. That's where you jump in. 1300 222 774. This is Push by Matchbox 20. See, there's that X. Call now, 1300 222 774.

At the risk of repeating myself every time I play a Matchbox 20 tune, I think of James of Q, who is a long-time listener, long-time texter and quiz player. Is no longer. James passed away about 2 years ago now, and that was his favourite band. Rob Thomas, his favourite singer, and every time I play it, I think of

0: James, which is the power and the beauty of music. Now, we have got lots of spots on the board, far too many spots, and please jump in. Make a Dalmatian of the board. Let's have a lot of spots right in front of me. 1300 222 774. You've got me in a good mood. I'll be giving you clues. All you have to do is get in and play. You can sit back if you like and say, oh, he went well. But if we don't have enough calls, well, the quiz will be done and dusted before it really gets started. So be part of the shenanigans. 1300 222 774. It is time to play the quiz, and it's time for you to make that call and join me.
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0: Yeah, you've actually made me realise that text. Matthew, who's listening in far north Sweden, which would be a lovely part of the world to be in right now, currently in McLeod. Well, hang on, you're from far north Sweden and you're currently in McLeod. So is that to say, Matthew, you're Swedish, or you're an expat living in far north Sweden, but you're currently in McLeod? Whatever the case is, Matthew very kindly has texted in saying, my answer to the first question is My Sex and Barbados. Well, I don't have a My Sex in here. That computer games was one of their big hits. But, of course, what you just said, Matthew, is certainly in there. Barbados. Did you say Barbados? A big shout out to James Valentine, another one we've lost along the way. Amazing when you think about the mesmerism of a saxophone. And then you meet someone like James Valentine, who just seems such a laid-back guy, but then to be in that zone where he's completely focused on the keys and the sound and that wail and that human voice of the saxophone, it's almost as though it's two people that you get to meet. We're about to play, and our very first player who gets a bonus life for just being brave enough to jump in early is Adrian in Bulleen. G'day, Adrian.
5: Hi, David. How are you?
0: Good, good. Now, because Adolf Sax, who, you know, almost died about five times before he actually came up with the saxophone, have you had a near miss?
5: I had a near miss. I didn't feel that jolt of almost losing my life,
0: yeah.
5: But I did get cleaned up by a car once on the bike.
0: Oh, God,
5: so there was
0: okay.
5: A split second of, oh, no.
0: Yeah.
5: It was all right.
0: I've been involved in a couple of bingles in cars or on bikes, and one thing I do remember from all those incidents is the just the slow motion. Did you get that slow motion effect?
5: Absolutely. I think that's what made it not too bad.
0: Oh, great.
5: I managed to change direction subtly lean into the car before
0: yeah.
5: it turned in front of me.
0: Well, thank God. Otherwise, you wouldn't be playing the quiz and doing a whole lot else that you deserve to do. Adrian, glad you're with us, and I'm glad. Thank you for sharing that story. All right, you get the bonus life, which is the good news. You do need to tell me the name of the song that I played at the very start of the show. It's a well-known Australian tune that leads with its saxophone. Here we go. I'll give you a listen. One of the great sounds, one of the great Australian tunes, let alone one of the great saxophone solos. What's the name of the song, Adrian?
5: Oh, it's Men at Work.
0: Yep.
5: And who can it be knocking at my door? I've got to go through the whole thing.
0: Yeah, no, you've got it. You've got it. Basically, it is. Who can it be now? That is the name of the song. Yeah. You got it. So how many letters in our alphabet?
5: Our alphabet?
0: Yeah.
5: 26.
0: There you go. Every answer ends in X. Keep in that mind. What is the first name of Superman's arch rival, Luthor?
5: Lex.
0: Well done. What is Twitter's new name? This is Elon Musk's platform. For billions of dollars, he bought the Bluebird and now calls it what?
5: X.
0: He does call it X, as simple as that. Now, what tissue brand has become a generic word for tissue itself?
5: Kleenex.
0: Nice work. You're going well. Name this tune. Adrian.
5: I love a good 80s saxophone. I don't know. I just want to reference, though, if you've ever seen The Lost Boys, there's a band on the beach and there's a saxophone solo, which is pretty amazing.
0: I have not seen The Lost Boys, but that sounds worth it alone, just for that scene. That sounds surreal. Can you place the track, though?
5: No, I can't.
0: No, it doesn't matter. Just to be clear, by the way, that's your life, so you can just put that to one side. That's the near miss that you were talking about. It's Jerry Rafferty's Baker Street. You knew it.
5: Okay.
0: I know you knew it. But that's okay, because you can put that to one side. That was your little bonus, but you're now on the high wire. Good luck with the next question. What is the name of the large Egyptian statue that is missing a nose?
5: The Sphinx.
0: Is exactly what I needed to hear. What name is given to the highest achieving student of a school or a particular school year?
5: Ducks.
0: Ducks is good. What name is shared by Groucho, Harpo and Zeppo?
5: Marx.
0: You think these are too easy? Perhaps they get a little curlier as we go. What chocolate bar has a crunchy biscuit base, a layer of soft caramel, and an outer coating of smooth milk chocolate? Not that we can recommend all chocolates, but that particular one ends in X. What is the name of that chocolate, Adrian?
5: It's a bit of a weak spot of mine. Twix.
0: Oh yeah, it is. It's very Moorish. Who is the coach of the Sydney Swans?
5: I'm tapped out here. I'm not a football player.
0: You've done brilliantly. I have to say, I think you got 10 straight, including a little blip, but that's very fine quizzing. And for you being first and for you being game enough to share a fine story, thanks, Adrian, for playing.
5: Thanks, Adrian.
0: All the best, mate. Yeah, keep well. That's Adrian. Did very well. Got his way into the quiz, but we've got still plenty of questions to go, and you've got plenty to join us too. 1300 222 774. 1300 222 774. Yes, that is a tricky question, because if you're not listening to the footy, you may not be a footy person. I hope Philip is. He's in Reservoir, but he does have a mystery sound or a mystery singer to identify tonight. That possibly will give him the bonus life. Good evening, Philip.
6: Hi, David.
0: Yeah. So do you follow the footy? Do you follow the AFL?
6: No, I'm about to dip out on this.
0: Oh, no, no, no, you won't. No, you won't. No, you won't.
6: I don't have a clue about anyway.
0: Wait,
6: go on.
0: Wait for this, because I'll give you a clue. And I'll also give you the chance to pick up a bonus life. So, you know, all is not lost. Now, this is tricky. This is put together by Matt Tribe with a degree of schadenfreude, I'd have to say. Who is the singer who had a hit with this, Philip? The apple cut to yellow green. Philip?
6: I have no idea.
0: No, that's okay. But I'm going to ask this question a different way. What is the name? This is the football question, but I'm coming at it from a different direction. What is the name for the person who sits in the stern of a...
6: Cox.
0: Cox, exactly right. Oh, so it's Dean Cox. Dean Cox, well done. Nice work. What is the opposite of concave?
6: Convex.
0: Nice work. Now, have you had a near encounter with death?
6: I was put on the spot by your producer.
0: Yeah, well, that would be Matt.
6: I can't have had a near miss. I've had a few near misters, but not near misses.
0: We've all had a few near misters. Okay, let's move on to the next question. And that is, what photocopy company starts and ends with X?
6: Xerox.
0: What device is used to send scanned documents over a telephone line?
6: Fax.
0: You're flying now. All right, yes. Time for your song, Reckoning. Tell me the name of this tune if you can, Philip.
6: Does this end in X as well or not?
0: No. These are all sax solos. It was the sax that inspired my X.
6: I was a bit confused before, but I thought it didn't end in X.
0: No.
6: Okay.
0: No, they're all sax solos. And so that all the songs are sax solos and all the answers otherwise end in X.
6: I think it's George Michael. I think it's something.
0: You're right.
6: Something and Whispers, is it?
0: Yeah, it is something Whisper. What's the opposite of painstaking? The opposite of diligent? You can do this. You've got half the... I just want to get you over the line here, Philip. What's the opposite of diligent?
6: Diligent is lazy.
0: Keep going.
6: Slack. Diligent. Careless.
0: Oh, he's got it. Just about to put the lever on and you're about to disappear through the floor, but you've got it. Well done. Nice work. What type of bird is the bird that's owned by Albus Dumbledore? Called Fawkes.
6: Oh, Phoenix.
0: It's a Phoenix. Yes. What is the capital of Arizona?
6: Phoenix.
0: It is Phoenix. It's

0: The old double phoenix. Watch out for that. Next question. What river flows through Hades?
1: The Styx.
0: Now you found your mojo. What wildcat is also a men's deodorant?
1: Lynx.
0: He's irrepressible now. He's gone from a careless whisper to an unbeatable champion. All right, this might test you. This may test you. Good luck, Philip. Next song. Philip.
1: No, I'm afraid I do that. Actually, I haven't a clue.
0: You've done very well, though. That was, again, another double-figure run, which deserves the respect of the crowd. Nice play. Thanks for calling
1: Thank you,
0: in.
1: David.
0: Did
1: Thanks,
0: very
1: David.
0: Well. We've had some
1: Thank
0: good
1: you.
0: Players tonight. We've had two players, and they've both ripped their way through the quiz. Thankfully, I managed to write a few this afternoon, so I think we're good for another 10 minutes, but not if people keep answering them all. 1300 222 774. No foul, by the way. I don't mind. Answer as many as you like. It is Careless Whisper. And there is a fabulous grunge cover band called Seether as well, who may do a version of that. 24 past 7, David Astor with you right across evenings on 774. We are playing the quiz as we do in the first hour of the show. And coming up, we have got Chris White, the original member of Dire Straits, bringing the Dire Straits experience. He was the original saxophonist. He was also the man who pretty much created that sound, that beautiful smoky sound that saw 900,000 people attend the Australasian concerts, which remains something of a record, I think, or at least was held for 30 years. Our next player is Carmel by A Careless Whisker, would you believe, by about 12 seconds over Nick in Northcote. Good evening, Carmel.
2: Hi, David. How are
0: good,
2: you?
0: Good, good. Now, have you had one of those brushes with the Grim Reaper?
2: No, I haven't.
0: Oh, you lead a blessed life, and may that always be the case, Carmel.
2: I hope so, too.
0: Yeah. Look, let's see how you go with our mystery singer tonight. I know it's tricky, but if you think about it, you know that X has to be involved. Have a listen. Any thoughts?
2: No, I don't.
0: No worries. Okay. But the one that we're on is on the table is a well-known saxophone solo. I can give you a little bit of a clue if you're lost, but have a listen. Mm-hmm. See if you can work it out. Okay. Now, it's a Sade track, which you may have known, but which Sade track is it, Carmel?
2: I might need a clue, David.
0: Okay, well, what about somebody who is a very fast-talking surgeon? He's quite a charmer, and he's got the scalpel there in the theatre waiting for you to be wheeled in. What would you describe that individual as being?
2: Hopefully talented.
0: Yeah, he's very talented, and he will do the right thing by you. But we are talking about somebody who is very accomplished. He doesn't pause. He doesn't falter. He's very capable. He's also a smooth
2: talker, smooth operator.
0: You got it. You got it. Yeah. All right. Okay, so here you go with the next one. What machine plays recorded music when you place in a coin or token?
2: Jukebox.
0: What brand of cleaning product was also a Trojan War hero?
2: Ajax.
0: Nice work. Good pickup, Carmel. This occurs twice a year, once in March and once in September, with the length of the day is equal to the length of the night. What do we call that event?
2: Equinox.
0: Lovely work. Okay. Now, if canine is like a dog and lupine is like a wolf, what is vulpine?
2: Is it a fox?
0: It is a fox.
2: Yeah.
0: All right. Here's your next musical challenge. Good luck. Name this tune. Carmel.
2: Never tear us apart.
0: You are right in the groove at the moment. Glad we got over that smooth operator. You have found your flow now. What small, thin, tubular pouch, about 3 to 4 centimetres long, connects the large intestine to the lower right side of the belly?
2: Does it include an X?
0: All answers end in X.
2: They end in X.
0: Mm-hmm.
2: Small, thin, tubular.
0: Yeah, it connects the large intestine to the stomach.
2: Oh, appendix.
0: Well done. You got the appendix. Yeah. Lovely work. Nice get. What is the name of the diamond?

0: dinosaur in Toy Story?
1: Rex.
0: Nice. What is Elon Musk's aerospace company called?
1: Oh, I take no notice of him.
0: Fair enough.
1: I'll need a hint for this one.
0: No more hints. No more hints. It might have come to a cul-de-sac here.
1: Ends in an X.
0: You know that.
1: No, I'm happy to bow out.
0: You've done brilliantly. Again, we've had a double figure run, I should say. It wasn't 100, it was certainly more than 10. Well done.
1: Thank you.
0: Nice work, Kamal. 1300 222 774. We've had three players, and I think we've pretty much sorted out about 20 questions. That's how good things have been. 29 now past seven. We've got the Dire Straits saxophonist who'll be joining us shortly. He's the bloke behind this kind of sound. Chris White is his name. That tune is Your Latest Trick, which is from the Brothers in Arms album. I think that sold as many. I think it's the eighth highest selling album in British history. Not sure if it's how it is globally, but it is a massive album, and he was very much central to that. Let's say g'day to Nick, who's in Northcote. Hello there, Nick.
2: Hello. I've got the dreaded league of Philip Clark last week.
0: Oh, you haven't. Well, you need a Rod Quinn to fill in for you for the quiz.
2: Well, let's see how I go. I'll give it a crack.
0: I know you will. I know you will. Now, have you had a near death? Have you had a brush with the Reaper?
2: Oh, many.
0: Yeah. Have you got one that springs to mind?
2: Springs to mind. Friends inebriated tried to get a bonfire going with a tin of petrol. Everything slowed down, and somehow I kicked it out of his hand and pushed him away. But
0: wow. Okay.
2: I've still got a jacket with a few burn holes in it.
0: Yeah. That's honestly. Well, you know, petrol and alcohol usually don't mix in a lot of ways, Nick, but I think we've all been there in our wilder days. Let's get to the bottom of this next question. Actually, you've got a chance to pick up a bonus, which you'll do well because we've only got about 10 questions to go. So if you get this, you are in the running, I'd say. Name the singer. Here we go. Okay. Any thoughts?
2: No idea.
0: No worries. What is the name of Elon Musk's aerospace company?
2: Yeah, SpaceX.
0: SpaceX. Carmel's kicking herself. She's heard of that.
2: SpaceX.
0: Okay. Where are we up to now? We're up to this one, and this is... Okay. When opened, what released curiosity... beg your pardon. What released disease, hatred, sorrow, and suffering? So what was opened to release all those plagues upon the planet Earth?
2: Oh, the Ark of the Covenant.
0: No, think about it. All answers end in X.
2: Oh, X.
0: Yeah.
2: Oh.
0: It's a classic Greek myth.
2: Oh, okay.
0: So what was opened to release all those banes upon humankind? Disease, hatred, sorrow, and suffering, because someone thought they'd open this container. What's the container called?
2: I'm at a loss, David.
0: Oh, you've done. How are you going with your peddling?
2: The peddling, I'm not so good with the dreaded lurgy. But,
0: yeah, okay, we'll take it easy. I mean, I think we'll give you a pass mark for the lurgy. So
2: thank you.
0: Regain your strength, and hopefully you'll be back in the saddle before too long. Thanks for playing, Nick.
2: Good to talk to you.
0: Likewise,
2: thank
0: mate.
2: Thank you, David.
0: 28 minutes now to 8. Let's say good evening to Dot, who's in Northcote. I was mentioning Dot last night as a shortening for Dorothy. Is that the case, Dot? Are you a shorter version of Dorothy?
3: I am not.
0: Ah, so what is the Dot? Are you just named Dot... pure and simple.
3: I weighed 3 pounds when I was born.
0: So Dot's your nickname.
3: Yes, indeed.
0: Have you got a full stop for a signature?
3: No, I do not.
0: That would be far too easy to forge. Now, have you got any thoughts on who this mystery singer might be? Here we go. Have a listen.
3: Okay.
0: Would it help you if I played a longer version of that singer, do you think?
3: Possibly.
0: All right. Well, let's see if it does. I'm going to get a longer version. Here we go. Longer version. Good luck. I don't know if this will help, but we'll give it a go. I'll give you a clue, Dot. I reckon there's a lot of teenagers and 20-year-olds probably yelling at both of us about now. Does that give you any hints?
3: It's not Taylor Swift.
0: Not Taylor Swift, but that's okay. No. Worth a crack, as always, Dot. That's a free shot. But the one that's pulled us up is this mysterious container from Greek mythology. And when opened, it releases diseases, hatred, sorrow, and suffering. What's the name of that container, Dot?
3: Pandora's box.
0: Well done. Nice work. Have you ever had a close brush with the with death?
3: Well, I was having to think about it. Yeah. First I thought, oh, no, not really. And then I do recall when I was a child, do you remember the olden days when kids would walk to school unaccompanied by any adults?
0: I do.
3: So I was doing that with my siblings and we were crossing the road and I think I was nearly collected by a car and I can remember it quite vividly.
0: Oh, dear. You reminded me, I was being chased by a big bully on the weekend at a high school where we were just riding around, minding our own business. This guy took exception to us. He was about 15, so monstrous, because we're about 6 or 7. And I flew across a 6-lane highway to try and escape this guy without looking.
3: God.
0: I think back on that moment as being, thank God I had the guardian angel looking down upon me that day.
3: The poor drivers.
0: I know. Well, thankfully there was no one there, but I do know there was a couple of cars that went close. It was crazy. But, yeah, that's what a 6-year-old does, just to try and escape the torture of a bully, but could have killed myself in a car. All right. What luxury watch brand, amongst its range, has an Oyster watch?
3: Rolex.
0: Nice work. Okay, time for a tune. Good luck. We haven't been able to identify our mystery singer, but hopefully you'll be able to identify this song. Name this tune. Nice serving of it. About 10, 12 seconds, in fact. Dot, does that help you?
3: I know it. But I am searching for the name.
0: Well, I'm going to give you one more burst and I might give you a little clue too. Hopefully that'll come to mind. Here we go.
3: Okay.
0: Okay, any thoughts?
3: No, it's there, but I can't get it.
0: Dot, you've come so close. You're right towards the finishing line too. It's been lovely to chat with you. Thanks so much for joining us tonight.
3: Cheers.
0: All the best to you. 25 now to 8. We're so close. I'm wondering if Matt in Box Hill can make the magic happen. G'day, Matt. Matt, I feel as though you are destined to win this quiz because you're calling in from a suburb that's got an X in it. Are you ready for this?
4: I am ready.
0: All right. Okay. Now, you can pretty much guarantee a win if you can recognise who our mystery singer is. Here's a 6-minute version. 6-second version. I'm not going to give you 6 minutes. We've only got limited time, but who is it? Okay, Matt, we know that X is the theme tonight. How does that help you with the singer?
4: Oh, she's just way outside my vintage.
0: She is outside mine too. It's very fair. I think Matt Tribe deserves a demerit for such a devious plan. I was happy to get Dean Cox. He thought, no, we can go one better, DA. And he certainly has. All right, here we go. What is the name of this song? Name this, and you are very close to the win. Good luck, Matt.

0: Now, Matt, what do you think?
1: I reckon it's shape I'm
0: oh,
1: in.
0: Oh, he's brought it. He's brought it tonight. And with a few questions to go for the win, can I ask you, have you ever had a near-death moment, Matt?
1: Oh, look, the first thing came to my mind is delivering my son on the side of Middleborough Road.
0: Oh, my Lord.
1: That's about as close as I want to come to all things
0: yeah.
1: life and death.
0: Oh, my. That is just harrowing for you, your wife, and your son. How old is your son now?
1: He's almost 14.
0: That's amazing. Oh, well, well done on obviously a successful delivery and mother and father being resourceful there in the moment of crisis. anyway, it's funny. The children have their own, they've got their own timetable. We know that. You are so close to a win if you can answer these next two questions. Good luck. According to the old advertising slogan, what product do you take before a good lie down?
1: It's not Xanax, is it?
0: It's the equivalent. I suppose it's like the 50s or 60s version. It is a medication. It's not Xanax, but I should have put that in the quiz. It is something. It's like a type of aspirin, and it had a brand name. And the line was, take two tablets of this and a good lie down. What is the product?
1: I don't know.
0: Oh!
1: I'm right between the generations.
0: You really?

0: Yeah. I tell you what, if you change one letter in box, you've got the answer. What letter are you going to change to make a product?
1: Oh, thank you for the gift. Is it Bix?
0: No, it's not. It's Bex.
1: Oh, Bex.
0: Oh, so close. So close. At least your son flourished and you made the delivery, but you couldn't quite deliver tonight, Matt. But I have to say, it's been lovely to chat with you. Thanks for playing.
1: Thank you.
0: Have a Bex and a good lie down. That is Matt's effort. That was tricky. It was outside his generation. It was certainly very much mine and my grandmother's, who used to have quite a few Becks, to a point I think it may have undone her in the end. It's 21 minutes now to 8. Thanks for playing along. Love the quiz. Never know what we get our way. And who is thou mystery singer, you ask? Well, that song is it's from her album. It's her song, Charlie XCX is her name. Of course, she is that viral pop sensation from the UK. And that tune and the dance challenge charting globally entered the UK top 40 and spread widely across pop culture. So that is her the primary single from her album, Brat. Thanks for playing. As I say, coming up, we're about to meet Chris White, who really makes the Dire Straits sound as distinctive as it was and is, because the Dire Straits experience is coming to Australia very shortly. A tune before we go, and I don't know if there's a saxophone in this. Could well be. Let's have a listen. This is Quarter Flash, Harden My Heart. Got a lot to look forward to tonight. Birdsong, some punny bird movies, The Weird and the Wonderful from the National Film and Sound Archive, Yarn Bombing, and Animal Farm. Harden My Heart.

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6: Yes, and you're quite right. The actual ad slogan was a cup of tea, a Bex and a good lie down. And a couple of people saying it wasn't tablet but powdered form. Thank you so much for putting me straight on that. Now, here is a song, I dare say. You're going to know this song real well, very well. But have a listen to the critical line. I think it's the third line of this particular stanza. Tune in. I beg your pardon, that's not the song. The song I'm looking for is a little bit of... Where did that go? I want to play this one. Have a listen. It's the third line of this stanza.

0: There it is. They don't give a damn about any trumpet playing band. Well, one bloke who's been given a damn about the saxophone, putting the trumpet to one side, but very much bringing that distinctive sound to Dire Straits for the best part of a decade right around the world and right through Australia for one of the record-breaking concert tours that we've had in this country is Chris White, a member of Dire Straits, that bringing the Dire Straits experience to Melbourne this month. Good evening, Chris.
1: Good evening, David. How are you?
0: Good. Well, they certainly gave a damn in the end for a saxophone-playing band. I mean, how did you manage to get your way into the band? Because I know that you have been doing plenty of who's who session work, but you and Mark struck up a pretty strong friendship early.
1: It was a strange thing. It came about, I'd been working with, so this is back in the 80s, early 80s. I'd been working with Nick Hayward and actually with, on a film with Paul McCartney.
0: Yeah.
1: So one day I got home, there was a message, it was pre-mobile, there was a message stuck to the phone at home saying, Wednesday morning, 10 o'clock, Air Studios, Mark Knopfler. It will just be, it's one track for a movie. You'll be in and out in an hour. So I turned up for this thing. I got there early, started playing in the studio. I saw Mark go into the control room. He kind of looked through and I was just doing my warm-ups and he was listening clearly in the control room. And eventually he came out and said, you must be Chris. I said, yeah, I am. I know you're Mark. He said, oh, nice to meet you. Nice to meet you. He then said, you sound a lot like Michael Brecker, who was a big hero of mine. And I said, thank you. That's really high praise. And he then said, yeah, I just finished working with him in New York. Oh, okay, no pressure then.
0: Yeah, that's right. So what have you got, Chris?
1: Yeah, right, exactly. So we did this. There was this one track on a movie called Comfort and Joy, which it was with the whole band, which is kind of unusual at that point to have the whole band in the studio at the same time. So we played through this track. It went really well. I really enjoyed it. We listened back in the control room and he said, oh, yeah, that's great, Chris. So I said, oh, okay, cool, thank you. I'll go and pack away. And he said, well, have you got time to just try something on the next track? So I said, yeah, of course. So 3 days later, and I was on an awful lot of it. So that was the start of it. And at the end of all that, he said, mate, you have to come and play with the band.
0: I love that story. I mean, because originally there was no saxophone in the band. I mean, when the band started up, they were, you know, they were certainly a sound apart. And Sultans of Swing, their first single, really announced that they were not in that punk or neo-punk church. They were pretty much outside doing their own thing with jazz notes, with blues. And you fitted right in because your own background, well, you were part of the National Youth Jazz Orchestra as a up-and-comer saxophonist. Did the band speak to you as a young lover of music?
1: I remember exactly where I was when I first heard Romeo and Juliet.
0: Oh, what a song.
1: And I was driving my car.

0: I was driving my car around. I was doing sessions around London, and I was driving my car to get into town, into London, to play a session, and that came on the radio. And I don't remember what I don't remember that section of the drive because I was listening so hard to this track, and I just thought, oh, that's a great song. I'd love to play on that.
1: And lo, your wish was fulfilled. Here I am missing you through the bars of a rhyme. Yeah, Romeo used to have a thing with him. I mean, it is just one of the great songs. And there you are, giving it its own nuance and its own signature. What a thrill for you. But your own background, as I say, it's been a storied one. And we could go into depth about all the artists that you've played with. But let's focus on that astonishing tour that you guys had in the 90s when you came to Australia. Did you have any idea of what adulation and what addiction Australia and New Zealand had for you guys before you came?
0: No, I mean it was 86 was the Brothers in Arms tour
1: Yeah,
0: when
1: 86, that's right.
0: we came and Australia New Zealand was the end of the tour. We'd been out on the road, you know, what was supposed to be a 7 month tour. We started the tour, the album got released, the album went beyond everybody's wildest dreams, so suddenly a 7 month tour became a 16 month tour, I think it ended up at. And just incredible. And I remember getting to Australia and initially just absolutely thinking, oh, this is fantastic. Just the place and the climate. And Jack, Jack Sonney, sadly no longer with us, but Jack had arranged with, I can't remember the guy's name, he was a reporter. He'd arranged for us to learn to surf. So I went with Jack. We started that. We'd gone into Sydney for some rehearsals for a couple of weeks. So in between rehearsals, we were learning to surf, and it was great. It was
1: It's
0: just
1: like home and
0: incredible.
1: away, yeah, but with a
0: Yeah.
1: whole lot of pale English guys. And did you get up on the board?
0: Well,
1: Did you strut some stuff there on the wax?
0: I did. I fell off a lot, and it actually took me a while to be able to pop up. But
1: Now,
0: we
1: where were
0: did. We
1: Chris
0: did get
1: White
0: it.
1: is my guest. He is the inimitable saxophonist who's bringing the Dire Straits experience to St Kilda. It's actually happening at the end of this month, Wednesday, August 26. It will be a massive concert. He's got quite the band around him too, the troubadours, like you would not believe. If you'd love to get along, get your tickets through Dire Straits Experience, all one word, .com. The Palais is the perfect place. The acoustics are great. The place will jump. And you've got all the great hits from Dire Straits, and it is quite the songbook, with Chris White being very much integral to so many of those tunes. At 8 minutes now to eight, 900,000 tickets were sold on that Australasian trip alone. So that's almost one in 16 people in Australia went along. If you weren't there, what were you doing? But how did you keep the pep? How did you keep the verve? Because I'll be honest, if I'm there playing the same song over and over, as much as I love music, I'm saying, what day is it? Tuesday, it must be Belgium. How did you keep it real, and how did you keep it plugged in?
0: Well, I think it might have got a bit unreal just before we got to Australia.
1: Okay.
0: Being in Australia and the end approaching kind of brought us back to our senses.
1: Great.
0: The thing about the show with Mark and what we do now, we played the same songs or almost the same songs every night, but they were never the same. They were the same every night. Things would go in a different direction. Mark would go off in a different direction, so I'd follow him on sax, and that kept the performance
1: Yeah.
0: fresh for all of us.
1: And that's jazz
0: Actually,
1: too, right? That's the jazz sensibility. That's like follow me, or you follow me. This whole idea of a bit of a cat and mouse going on.
0: yeah, no, that happened. That happened a lot, and I couldn't get enough of it. It was
1: Yeah.
0: great. It was a real joy.
1: Now, Chris, I've got some fun facts about the saxophone. So if you could indulge me, I'm just going to put these to you. But one of the things about the saxophone, according to this page I came across, the saxophone is that perfect instrument that balances brass and woodwind. It's been likened to the most human-like, human-voiced instrument there is. I'd love to know from a professional saxophonist, what is that alchemy that a saxophone brings? What is it that no other instrument can do that only a saxophone can?
0: Oh, that's a tough question. I don't know. All I know is When I first became aware of saxophone, it drew me in immediately. I saw somebody playing saxophone when I was watching TV with my dad when I was 13, 14. And I was actually was playing violin at that point, which I could do, but I didn't love at all. And somebody came and played saxophone on TV, and I just thought, oh, that's just amazing. I want to do that. And went to school the next day and said to the music teacher, I want to play the saxophone. And he said, he got one. He found one in a sack in a store cupboard. I don't know. It's a different thing. It's not like clarinet or anything like that. It's a completely different sound. And it is the marriage between brass and reed. I don't know. I just,
1: No, that's a
0: it,
1: good answer. But here's a question for you. What is the first chapter in the if there was such a thing as a sax manual, what would the first chapter embody?
0: it's all in the lips.
1: Correct. I'm chatting to Chris White. We're getting lots of festivals. In fact, I think we've got Joanne, who was there at that Festival Hall in '87, seeing that juggernaut of a tour, Dire Straits. Hello, Joanne.
2: Oh, hi, David. How are you going? Hi,
1: You would have
2: Chris.
1: seen Chris in full colour back there in '87.
2: Yeah, oh, it was a fantastic concert. Oh, there's so many people. The atmosphere was fantastic. Yeah, it was really good.
1: And
2: I really
1: what is, I
2: enjoyed
1: mean,
2: it.
1: you'll be heading along to the Dire Straits experience, obviously, Joanne.
2: I hope so.
1: You better. I mean, just imagine that moment of '87 being relived and then some. It is a huge tour coming our way. And how
2: It
1: did you
2: is.
1: first come across the band itself? What was the hit or what was the album that drew you in at the first place, Joanne?
2: It was my older brother. He was always into these type of music. And yeah, he influenced me really well. And yeah, like Pink Floyd and all those bands. Yeah, and Dire Straits. I love Romeo and Juliet.
1: Oh,
2: That's one of my favourite songs, like he just mentioned
1: yeah.
2: before.
1: For, I think Wild West End for me. I still have those. I have all the images of the dirty with the money, the duck inside the doorway, down to the waterline, six-blade knife. My God, some of these songs are just in my stitched in
2: Yeah.
1: my stitched in my heart. Thank you, Joanne.
2: Well, and also I always keep saying, I want my MTV.
1: Yeah, I want my
2: I
1: MTV.
2: can't help
1: That is an earworm. I'm not so grateful for Mark and Chris for that one.
2: All right.
1: Thank you for
2: Thanks so
1: joining
2: much.
1: us. Wow, lovely to hear
2: Thanks
1: from you,
2: a lot.
1: Joanne.
2: Yeah,
1: So,
2: bye.
1: what can people look forward to? This sounds like it is just going to be one of those high energy and full colour kind of gigs. The Dire Straits experience. Who've you wrangled for the posse?
0: Oh, we've got all kinds of people. We've got just such a great band. It's been the same band now for a couple of years, which means it's tight. It feels great on stage.
1: Brilliant.
0: Terence, absolutely stunning. Terence Reisch, who's out the front doing guitar and vocals, is just stunning. In his own right, he's stunning, and doing what we do is just amazing. And you mentioned some titles there, like
1: Yeah,
0: Wild West,
1: I love
0: Six
1: that
0: Blade.
1: song.
0: Yeah, you might get to hear some of those if you
1: Oh,
0: come
1: my
0: along.
1: Lord, I would love to. Hey, here's a question for you. Adolf Sax, the fellow who invented the saxophone, he fell from a third-story window, survived. He was burnt by gunpowder, survived. He swallowed a pin, he pulled through. He nearly drowned. He was poisoned three times. He got to the other side. He kept alive until he wasn't. So, what was your near-death brush, Chris White?
0: My near death brush would have been. Okay, this is a story that nobody really knows. Going into a venue in Amsterdam quite a few years back, I took the wrong way, and there was a kind of 3 foot brick wall in front of me, which was in an L shape. I had my saxophone on my back and carrying a bag. I was going in for a sound check. So I was also wearing some cowboy boots, leather sole cowboy boots. I jumped up this, I jumped, I put my bag down, and I jumped up onto this wall, which at the top was gravel. My foot slipped. I went backwards, and the saxophone, which I went backwards, two people screamed. There were people watching me. Two people screamed. I didn't know. I was just midair. As I went back, my saxophone in its case, soft case, swung up. And if it hadn't swung up, I would have crack my head on the other wall and probably been, yeah.
1: No wonder you love the saxophone so much. It's been
0: And
1: your livelihood and it's also saved your life, Chris.
0: played my life.
1: Gee, it's been lovely to chat with you. We
0: It's
1: are
0: been
1: getting
0: great.
1: tight on the clock, but I really hope you happy trails here in Australia. If you'd love to get along, Dire Straits Experience, the huge show will be there at the Palais on Wednesday, August 26. Make sure you get along. It will be a night like you have not seen before. Been a delight to chat with you, Chris. Thanks for being part of the show.
0: No, thanks, David. Thanks very much.
1: It's 8 o'clock.
3: ABC News with Melanie Scott. Myanmar's military ruler Min Aung Hlaing is conducting his first official visit to Thailand since he overthrew the elected government of Myanmar in 2021 as he works to end his regime's diplomatic isolation. The BBC's Jonathan Head has more.
4: This is a man who's not been able to travel to fellow Southeast Asian countries since he overthrew Aung San Suu Kyi's government. He's been an international pariah because he's caused a real crisis for them. Thailand's got a 2,500-kilometre-long border. A lot of the civil war that was ignited by the coup is spilling over that border. And Min Aung Hlaing has point-blank refused to honour the promises he made after the coup that he would de-escalate violence and start negotiating with the opposition. But I think there's been a growing sense in several countries, but particularly in Thailand, that Min Aung Hlaing is not going anywhere.
3: There are concerns FIFA has lost the trust of the wider football community as President Gianni Infantino faces mounting calls for resignation. He became increasingly unpopular in the wake of a failed plan to sell off stakes in FIFA competitions to private investors, a move widely condemned by member associations before ultimately being scrapped. FIFA has thrown its full support behind him ahead of the next presidential election in March. Former Socceroo Bruce Jetté says the body has a lot of rebuilding to do.
5: This is an organisation that had to do a mountain of work on the back of the corruption scandal that brought down former President Sepp Blatter. They've done that work extremely well, but it just shows the damage that's come to the FIFA brand on the back of a couple of Infantino errors.
3: Environmentalists are calling on the federal government to hold firm against pushback on laws regulating new data centres. The federal government wants to mandate proponents underwrite renewable energy generation to power their data centres, while the federal opposition says that's not practical. The Northern Territory and Queensland governments have also pushed back against the Commonwealth's plans to have national mandatory standards, while the Energy Minister, Chris Bowen, described it as a race to the bottom of an attract investment. Environment Centre NT Executive Director Christy Howie says while they want more on detail on the proposed laws, they are promising.
6: I have no doubt that there's intense lobbying by different sectors of the energy industry happening right now, but we want to take him at his word. He's made it very clear that renewables are the answer, that renewables should power data centres.
3: There are hopes that Australia will invest more in safety measures against artificial intelligence as the technology continues to develop. It comes as the UK's AI Security Institute finds two artificial intelligence models that created fake human profiles to try to trick people in attempting cyber attacks and then, in the most serious case, hid the evidence. Chief Scientist at the University of New South Wales AI Institute, Professor Toby Walsh, says governments must take civilian safety into their own hands.
7: It's problematic that we're relying upon the goodwill and the diligence of these companies to uncover these problems. So I was pleased to see that it was the government agency that actually found the latest example. Australia's just started to invest in its own AI safety institute as well. Hopefully they'll start to be reporting these sorts of capabilities themselves.
3: Former Today Show presenter and journalist Brooke Boney has told a federal racism inquiry that she was forced to leave the media after receiving physical threats and the doxing of her email and home address. Ms. Boney was one of a number of First Nations journalists to give evidence before the National Inquiry into Racism, Hatred and Violence against Aboriginal and Torres Strait Islander people in Melbourne. Ms. Boney says the threats she received after voicing her perspective on changing the date of Australia Day were menacing and left her terrified. She said the impact of incidents like these influenced her decision to withdraw from the media.
8: Realising that perhaps the impact that I'd hope to have in sharing alternative perspectives was probably being overshadowed by how dangerous and uncomfortable it was to share those views.
3: Experienced Socceroo attacker Awal Mabil has returned to the A-League, signing with Melbourne City for the next three seasons. Mabil arrives from the Spanish leagues, bringing an end to his 11-year stint in Europe after breaking through domestically with Adelaide United. The 30-year-old has made 39 appearances for Australia, scoring 10 goals, representing his country and at consecutive FIFA World Cups. This is ABC News.
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1: Hey, you feel like a creative challenge? Before Belinda Smith gets in here, and she's coming in shortly, so you've got about 10, 15 minutes. We'll be talking about birdsong, and we'll be looking at the range of bird songs as part of a science field research project. So we thought, just in the spirit of birds, songs, and a bit of punniness, see if you can come up with a couple of punny bird songs. Like, instead of Seal's Kiss from a Rose, you just do Kiss from a Rosella. See what I'm doing there? And the Birds had a hit with Turn, Turn, Turn. Well, you can call that Turn, T-E-R-N, times three. Well, what about Where the Tweets Have No Name? I think you've got the hang of it. If you'd like to put together a list, see if we can delight, disarm, and win over Belinda Smith, who is, to be fair, a fairly easygoing punster. She loves a good gag. So see if you can delight Belinda with some good bird pun songs. Send them through on 0437 774 774. I'll give you a few more. There's that wonderful Piaf song, Je ne regrette rien. Yep. Or you could say squawk like an Egyptian. I think you've got very much the long and short of it. Send through your best. Send through your worst. Send through whatever comes to mind. And I'll put the pick into the Birds of a Feather and see which one gets the laughs. 0437 774 774. We just for a moment ago, we're talking to Chris White, and Chris was the longtime member of Dire Straits. He was part of that iconic 86-87 tour to Australia. It was 900,000 people. 900,000 tickets were sold. Incredibly, he was at Mandela's birthday in 88. He did the Live Aid in 85. What an amazing story. But I think we've got a question here from Sue in Clifton Hill about Chris's musical career. Good evening, Sue.
13: Hello, how are you doing?
1: Good, good. Now, how can I help you?
13: Well, do you remember that film that Mark Knopfler did the soundtrack for called Local Hero?
1: I thought that was the one that Chris was referring to. Yes.
13: Oh, my gosh. His solo on that was magnificent. But then I was listening to you and I thought maybe we could call it Local Sparrow.
1: You're giving us twice over. Now, here's a question, because I know we've got plenty of musos listening. If anyone can help us out, was Chris White the saxophonist who was part of that Local Hero soundtrack?
13: Gosh, it was beautiful.
1: Yeah, it was haunting.
13: A stunning solo.
1: Yeah.
13: And with the guitar as well, because
1: Well, if you haven't seen the film, I recommend having a look, because it's a beautiful film in itself, but the soundtrack is hypnotic. And if anyone can help us out with who were the key artists on that, I think Mark Knopfler on guitar, but maybe it was Chris who was there on sax. Good question, Sue. I'm not sure of the answer. I do know that Chris was involved with the band from 85 through to 95, so pretty much everything the band did, if there was a sax, he was that player. But we'll find out from the likes of Paul or other listeners who may help us out.
13: Thank you very much.
1: Good on you. Thanks for calling in, Sue. And the other thing we've been talking about was near death because of Adolf Sachs, who kind of pretty much brushed up against the Grim Reaper about seven times before he ended up taking out his final curtain call. Well, that's encouraged a lot of you to join us to share what were your own near misses. How about this one? Here is a Dire Straits song before we get into the near misses. This one is from Johnny Chickentooth, no less. Hi, David. Magnificently true story and memories. When Dire Straits toured Melbourne, a friend of mine was a very good mate with some of the crew, and he invited me to join him to share some drinks on the bar of the hotel that they were at. So, well, one thing led to another, as things tend to do. And after convincing conversations, I grabbed a cab back to my place and allegedly returned with a generous quantity of the best examples of fungi from the Daylesford area, lovingly presented in honey. A good night, morning ensued. You are welcome. I just am in admiration of the musicians who can manage to have those sorts of evenings and get up the next day and put together a brilliant concert. But maybe that was the quality of the goods. How about this one from Michael in Geelong, Near Deaths, which may have been Chris Johnny's story as well. I was in grade six, David, when Dire Straits toured Australia. Oh, again, this is a Dire Straits of a different kind. Dire Straits of Health or Dire Straits the band. Michael goes on to say, I remember the kids talking at school how Mark Knopfler lost his fingernail and placed his Melbourne concert at risk. I'm not even sure if that's true, but that was what the schoolyard talk was about. Gee, I wish we had Chris back on. I'd love to interrogate that rumour, because if you don't, it's a bit like a Frisbee player. If your fingers are gone, you can't play. You can't throw and you can't play pluck guitar. Now, near-death experience. This is from Kitty. Okay. It would have to be for me when my stubborn Arab mare, that's M-A-R-E, decided to bolt off with me aboard out in the middle of the road with a semi-trailer bearing down upon us. Luckily, the truck was not hurtling and was able to stop in time. P.S., says Kitty, not the first or last time she did it. Bloody cow. Paulie McKinnon is listening and can help you out, because Michael Brecker was the saxophonist on Local Hero who actually Chris mentioned in that story about Mark. So it was Michael Brecker who did the remarkable sax on the Local Hero soundtrack. Thanks for that, Paul. Gee, you're a legend, mate. I'm just going to give you a bit of this. Thank you so much for helping us out. All right, we are putting together some song, bird songs. Already we've had a gem arrive, Blondie, Heart of Galahs. I think he's going to be the clubhouse leader. If you can beat that, you're doing very well. Let's get together some bird songs before Belinda flies in with a two great bird stories. Before then, we are talking about something else entirely, and that is about yarn bombing. We'll do our best to find out a bit more about yarn bombing, but that's something else that we might be tracking down. If you've got another bird or song or two, send it through, because Belinda will be joining us sooner than later. See if you can beat her arrival. Send them through 0437 774 774. And I'm looking at here, some of these are very painful. Instead of every move you make, it's Avery move you make. I know. And what about me and Booby McGee? Keep them coming through and I'll put them in the list. See which one Belinda likes. A little later tonight, Animal Farm, four legs good, two legs bad. But let's have a tune before we get anywhere near that. And this is If You Leave by, wait for it, Orchestral. See what I did there? Orchestral Manoeuvres in the Dark. If You Leave, Belinda Smith coming in with some bird tunes. And then a little later, we're off to Manor Farm to talk to Napoleon and Snowball.

0: tonight in honour of the Birdsong Challenge. I'm going to call that band Orchestral. Manoeuvres in the Dark, emphasis on Kestrel. Pretty in Pink, that was the soundtrack that that tune came from, If You Leave, from 86. Keep those ridiculous bird song puns coming through. We're getting together at the Fine Jukebox tonight and we'll share them with Belinda Smith, who will share for you and us a call to action about voting for some exquisite flowers and also the weird orchestral range of bird songs around the world. Those stories and more coming up.
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0: Belinda Smith is in the house. She's the host of The Science Show on ABC Listen and Radio National. And Belinda, you have got some beautiful stories of nature, from flowers to birds to a carnivorous species of plant. But let's get down to the important business of bird puns. All right. Now, we've got few here. And there's no one's. Everyone's a winner. See which ones you like. Material okay. Gull. Is, Puffin Magic Dragon, Squawk Like an Egyptian, Owl My Loving. A few have just come in. That includes the wonderful ABBA tune, which is Loving Emu, Loving Me. I think we've established that it was on the local hero track. It was very much Michael Brecken. We appreciate all those aficionados who helped us out. I'm also going to throw in Je ne regrette rien. Heart of Galahs, I think, is my favourite.
4: That is excellent.
0: And Kiss from a Rosella. They're all very good. Keep them coming through. See if we can put together a full album, maybe a double album. But before we even get to the bird songs and the wildflowers, we have been talking in honour of Adolf Sachs, who nearly checked out about 9 times. Oh, have you had a near brush with death, Belinda Smith?
4: Oh, I have. I was in South Africa and a bunch of us were driving along a windy mountainous road and a truck came hurtling around a corner on the wrong side of the road, and we came so close to either hitting the truck or running off the road, off the mountain. I don't know how we managed to squeeze through.
0: Did you have a rhyming dictionary with you? Because I'd imagine that you probably came up with a word that rhymed with truck.
4: May have shrieked that a few times as we zoomed on by. But yeah,
0: like a duck is what I'm suggesting.
4: Yeah, exactly right. Yes, that's it. That's
0: thank
4: right. Yes.
0: God, thank God you're still here.
4: Yep.
0: Now,
4: on.
0: Let's talk about, this is the call to action. This is where we can all get

0: in and make our voices heard. And it's to do with wildflowers.
1: That's right. Yes. Yeah, so National Science Week starts next weekend, but we love getting on board these things early at the ABC. So ABC Science, we're running our annual poll, and this time we're trying to find Australia's most amazing wildflower, as voted by you. And look, there's roughly 20,000 flowering plants in Australia.
0: Where do you pick?
1: So we've had to whittle them down to 10.
0: Yeah, of course you have. Look, I haven't seen the 10, but can I please presume that the Waratah is on? No.
1: It's not.
0: Can I please presume the Gaia lily is on?
1: Are we going to be here all night?
0: What have you got on there? Well, you got dandelion? What do you got?
1: We do actually have one that looks a little bit like a dandelion.
0: Billy Buttons?
1: Murnong, yam daisy.
0: Oh, Murnong is
1: Yes. So we've gone with flowers which, you know, you won't find your golden wattle here, you're not going to find your Waratah, you're going to find your stirred desert pea. We've gone with the ones that might fly under the radar a bit. So, like I said, the Murnong is a beautiful yellow flower, looks a bit like a dandelion, a bit droopier. Its head is a little bit droopier. It has some little prickly bristles on its stem. That's how you can sort of tell it apart. But pre-colonisation, it was prolific across Victoria and New South Wales. And with the introduction of hoofed animals, a lot of those beautiful like landscapes were just destroyed. And so we don't really see Murnong as much as
0: a wonderful indigenous artist, Alara. I'm not sure if you're aware of this. Yeah. Brought out a tune a couple of years ago called Murnong Farm, which is a tribute to the Murnong, which is why I think it probably does deserve a little more attention and perhaps your vote when it comes to the wildflower poll. Here's a grab of Murnong Farm.
2: Murnong, yam daisy, yam tuber, nutty, nutritious, delicious, grandmother, mother, children, Uncle Bruce. Lies, confusion, anger.
0: Because it is very much a totem of many Indigenous people, the Murnong. So I think that's a great nomination, I'll be honest with you.
1: Yes.
0: So that's one, the Murnong. Mm-hmm. What others are there on the list?
1: Oh, boy. Okay. Mm-hmm. Do you want to go weird?
0: Yeah, give me the weird. No, of course, you know, that's my kind of natural flavour. What's the real weird?
1: Well, let's go with one that's found in Victoria. Mm-hmm. So how about a flying duck orchid? How do you feel about those?
0: Well, I love orchids. I think they're just exquisite.
1: They are. Flying duck orchids, the flowers look like flying ducks.
0: Is that what you said when you were on that road in South Africa?
1: Flying duck
0: orchid over the precipice. So what is it about the flying duck?
1: Well, okay, so it looks like a duck. Mm-hmm. If you look it up, it looks like
0: a duck.
1: Does
0: it waddle like a duck? If it doesn't, it's flying
1: it
0: duck orchid.
1: Quack like a
0: duck. Is it a fake duck?
1: It's a fake duck. So there's no reason really that it looks like a duck. It looks like a duck to us, but it looks and smells like the female pollinator to male pollinators. And this is where its little deception lies. So the head of the duck, for instance, is kind of like the bit that the male pollinator is confused by, and he tries to mate with that part of the orchid. But the orchid is kind of spring-loaded, and it snaps its head down and sort of doesn't squash but kind of flings the pollinator down onto its belly. It gets stuck on the belly, wriggles around a bit, gets covered in pollen, eventually struggles free, and then flies off to the next deceptive flying duck orchid.
0: I've got it here in front of me. You've got to see this. But most importantly, get along to the website where you can make a vote and you can see these beautiful flowers in full colour. All you have to do, there it is. It even quacks like a duck. That's how incredible its deception is. If you head along to Science Week on ABC, follow through the links to the science page, and that's Science Week Amazing Wildflowers poll. We've only just touched on two of them. The Murnong, which has deep Indigenous significance. This is the large duck orchid. And I have to say, it looks like Daffy. It's incredible.
1: Mm.
0: And hearing just its pollination strategies is even more astonishing. But tell me, this, can you vote only once? This is the thing? Because I've just fallen in love with two plants in the space of 10.
1: Sure. Yeah. Well, you can vote once online. So if you can go follow the links on from abc.net.au, or you can go to abc.net.au/wildflowers. It'll take you straight to the page. You can see all of the contenders, you can read about them, and you can vote there. You can only vote there once.
0: Okay, fair enough.
1: But if you jump onto social media on Instagram and Facebook, Radio National, ABC Science,

0: It's ABC Australia will be running photos of each of these plants. And if you pop a like on the ones that you like, you can vote for more than one plant if you like.
1: Good, that's a good move.
0: You can also vote there.
1: Okay. Yeah. So what? Pick one more flower from the eight remaining, which is the one. I mean, the other thing about the orchid is it can be quite ephemeral. It's only, as I know that we've talked about orchids on this show before, and native orchids, they may only be presenting for a matter of weeks and then they sort of disappear. So that's the other beautiful thing, how evasive the orchid can be, and this orchid in particular.
0: Yeah. I can tell you, the one that I'm throwing my weight behind.
1: Okay, what is that?
0: It doesn't have the best name in the world. It's the bladderwort.
1: Okay, probably needs a bit of press agent.
0: Probably, yes. And it's quite a lovely little flower, the blue bladderwort, which is sort of found more tropical, less so down here, but it's got like a mauvey kind of yellow flower up on a stem. The flowers are quite small, maybe smaller than your fingernail. But don't be deceived by its beauty, because this is the assassin of plants, and it's quick. It's a quick, quick killer, because down below it doesn't actually have roots like a normal plant might. Mm-hmm. It has runners, and hanging off these runners are tiny, tiny bladders. And so these plants like to live in watery, sort of waterlogged soil, swamp, that kind of thing.
1: Yeah.
0: And these bladders are quite amazing. These are the fastest carnivorous plants on Earth. And so these bladders, they pump the water out of the bladder. And so what you're left with is this kind of semi-vacuum inside of these little pots.
1: Cunning, yeah.
0: Yeah, and they've got a little door which seals tight.
1: Mm-hmm.
0: And a little nematode worm might come along.
1: Mine has its own beeswax.
0: Yeah, that's right. Just doing its thing. Just nematoding along. Taps on maybe a tiny little hair. The trapdoor springs open, sucks the worm inside. The trapdoor slams shut behind it. And then that worm is digested and absorbed by the plant. And then the plant will just pump the water out again, excrete the bits and bobs that it doesn't need, and reset the trap. And each plant has hundreds of these things.
1: Becomes nematode, becomes crematode, becomes toast, becomes a bladderwort's lunch.
0: Yeah.
1: And this all happens in a matter of seconds.
0: Milliseconds, really.
1: Milliseconds.
0: So
1: it's incredible.
0: Time from nematode on the outside to on the inside might be maybe 3 or 4 milliseconds. A blink is 100 to 200 milliseconds.
1: That is astonishing. Well, just for its sheer survival smarts, have a look at the bladderwort. It may not win the beauty pageant, may not win Miss Congeniality, but in terms of crafty assassins, that is where Belinda Smith is putting her vote. Where are you going to vote? Go online now and check it out. There are some astonishing stories, images, and the stories behind the 10 wildflowers that are on display. Choose one online. You can do plenty of likes if on the socials too, but Science Week Amazing Wildflowers poll is open now for your vote. There's been Marlene and Edith Vale. We salute you for your genius fertility in the last 3 or 4 minutes. You've come through with an absolute flock of fantastic tunes. What about this? My Gull, says Marlene. Marlene goes on to say, "Unbeak my heart." Oh, that's Sophie, sorry. Sophie, that is a yellow card.
0: "Unbeak my heart."
1: Sophie, that's a yellow card. But it's a good one. Marlene's come through with "Up There Canary," "Avery and Ivory," "Avery Maria." 9 Finch Nails. Someone suggested the artist should be called Lady, what is it, Lady Gang Gang? Super Starling by the Carpenters, says Sophie, and 99 Red Robins. Keep them coming through. They are brilliant. Lovely
0: work. You could
1: do
0: Undrake My Heart as
1: Undrake
0: well.
1: My Heart keeps giving this. Belinda Smith is with us. She looks after the science show now. She's the host, and we are very lucky that she could drop by and tell us some tales and invite you to have your voice heard. Time now is 28 minutes past 8. David Astle, right across evenings and right across Victoria for the same matter, 774. Thanks for your company. And let's turn, while we're talking about bladderworts, we should keep with the flow and talk about carnivorous plants, something that Charles Darwin was always just smitten by.
0: He loved carnivorous plants. He's sort of famous for his work on finches and finch beaks.
1: Yeah.
0: But his first and probably biggest love were carnivorous plants, specifically Drosera. So we might know those as sundews. And Australia's a biodiversity hotspot for sundews. And these are wonderful carnivorous plants. You probably see them out walking, David, when you go wandering around. They're sort of like low to the ground. They've got little rosettes of leaves, which are covered with hairs, and they glisten with this sticky mucilage, which ants and flies and gnats and things get stuck in, and they can digest them that way.
1: So these are these cousins of the Venus flytrap?
0: They're different families.
1: Okay.
0: There's 14 different families of carnivorous plants. But there's now another one. Uh-huh. And this is a paper that came out in the past week, which proves that there is another family of carnivorous plant. And I thought, well, don't you just get one of these plants and pop a few flies on it and just see what happens? Mm-hmm. But no, scientists have to show that the plants can trap an insect, they can digest the insect, and then they can absorb the nutrients of the insect. So these are researchers in China, and they were looking at a type of plant which lives on very rugged mountaintops. So nutrient-poor soil. Yeah. They grow sort of out of like rock crevices. There's barely anything for them to hang
1: on
0: to.
1: Hardly any nutrients at all. Yeah. They're from the soil at least.
0: Exactly right. Mm-hmm. So it's called, I think, Saxifraga candelabrum. Mm-hmm.
1: Which means rock breaker.
0: Does it?
1: Yeah, it does.
0: Oh, amazing.
1: Saxy, yeah.
0: Okay.
1: And then fraga, as into fracture rock.
0: Oh, uh-huh. Well, that makes perfect sense. And the flowers do look a bit like a candelabra.
1: Mm-hmm. Mm-hmm.
0: Yeah.
1: Yeah, okay.
0: And it's a perennial plant. It's about 40 centimetres tall. But these researchers, they go walking and they'd see these plants covered in tiny insects, some of them with dozens of dead insects stuck to their branches and stems. Mm-hmm. And they thought, well, this could be a carnivorous plant, but we don't know. And so they had to run the experiments and they showed that, yes, the plant wafts chemicals which mm-hmm. attracts a certain type of small insect like gnats.
1: So a botanical equivalent of lynx.
0: That's right.
1: Or whatever turns spray. On the southwestern Chinese midge. Yeah,
0: that's right. But it keeps the larger flies which pollinates mm-hmm. the blooms away. So you don't want to eat your pollinators, right? You want them to come and go.
1: They're the go-betweens you want
0: that's
1: to preserve.
0: Right, exactly right, mm-hmm. yes. So it really only targets the small insects. Then they coated the plants with a chemical that glows if it excretes a digestive enzyme. And the plants did glow. So it shows that they do excrete an enzyme which will digest whatever poor gnat sits on their stems and gets stuck.
1: And so this is a separate species that's been identified?
0: Yeah, so this is the same species that they've...
1: But this is a new species that's been identified?
0: Yeah, mm-hmm. I think people knew about it before this, but they didn't realise if it was actually carnivorous or if it was just a bit sticky and
1: how amazing.
0: Insects just happened to stick onto it.
1: Does it use the same techniques as its close cousins, or is there a variation that's happening in the southwestern Chinese example?
0: It seems quite similar. So mm-hmm. the sundew oozes stuff from its leaves mm-hmm. mostly. This plant oozes stuff from its stems and branches, so it's a little bit different in that sense. It does share a lot of genetic similarities with other carnivorous plants, so genes to digest insects, to absorb the insect bits, the nutrient soup that the insects become.
1: Yeah.
0: So like these genomics might even identify other plants which people suspect might be carnivorous but haven't shown to be so.
1: Well, now we know why Charles Darwin was so thrilled. Hmm. He was also quite fascinated by barnacles. We know that.
0: He was.
1: Okay. He spent 10 years researching barnacles. This is after he came off the HMS Beagle. I've just been researching this because he was the greatest procrastinator. He was worried, and this is a true story, he was worried that if he was to publish The Origin of Species, which he eventually did 10 years after the HMS Beagle returned, and he had the theory in his mind, was because he came from a religious family and he didn't want to alienate himself from his family by saying, "I'm sorry, Dad. Creation is a myth."
0: Wow.
1: Yeah.
0: Okay.
1: And he also, but then along came Wallace, who approached Darwin and said, "You know what? I reckon there's this evolution thing going on." And Charlie said, "Yeah, I know, mate. Yeah, look, all right. Hold your jets." And got on to write it. But that's, in the meantime, he was looking at sundews and he was looking at barnacles, worried about publishing and alienating his father.
0: Wow. Okay. Mm. Was his father still alive?
1: I think he was. Maybe it was on his dying that he brought it out.
0: Yeah,
1: but
0: right.
1: I think also too when Wallace was having that parallel eureka moment with his Wallace line and looking at the evolution of species, he suddenly realised he needed to get his skates on.
0: You don't want to be gazumped.
1: Not gazumped. No. So that's a great story. If you'd like to know a little bit more, check out the website where it's looking at the carnivorous sundew. Now, it's in the New York Times, but if you'd like to know a bit more, it all happened in southwest China. Belinda Smith is with us. The time now is 6:26. Shortly, we'll be joined by a pig and a horse from Animal Farm. But after this little message, we'll be looking at the beautiful motifs of birdsong.
2: Every community has stories worth sharing. 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
0: Evenings with David Astle.
2: Four legs good, two legs bad. We'll get to Animal Farm very shortly, but let's stick with the legs and let's stick with two legs. Two legs good, birds are good, birdsong is even better. And Belinda Smith, you have got some beautiful information about what research has told us about the motifs of birdsong.
3: That's right, yeah. So this is another paper that came out this week in the journal Science, and it was a giant analysis of more than 100,000 bird songs from 3,000 bird species to find out what the building blocks of all of these songs were. And these French researchers have identified 8 motifs that create all of bird song.
2: Motif, is that the same? I mean, I know a motif is a thematic signature. But I'm wondering in this context, are we talking 8 notes?
3: 8 types of sound types is what sound. I would say.
2: Okay.
3: I think,
2: right.
3: Do we have them?
2: We do have a little
3: to grab. Listen to?
2: Let's have a listen.
3: Yeah. I can read out what they are as
2: I know, let's let the birds loose.
3: Okay.

0: Slow modulation whistles. Flat whistles. That's a chaotic note. And that is harmonic stack.
1: And this is Charlie XCX. So that's amazing. So the eight building blocks, and what? Every bird song is a variation on those motifs.
0: Apparently so. This is a huge analysis. It used artificial intelligence to crunch the numbers. And it sort of makes sense. When you think about birds that live in very dense environments like a tropical forest, they tend to go a much more simple song. So you might get some more of those flat whistles because they carry better through that really dense chock-a-block environment. Whereas if you're in a more open woodland, you'll get more of those chittery, well, I guess, ultra-fast, trilly type songs because they can travel further because there's not so much stuff to get between you and whoever you're communicating with. And so, it's I don't know. I think next time I'm out walking, I'll have a listen and I'll try and see if I can identify those in the... Ooh, whipbird. Very nice.
1: Yeah, but that gets to that really flat, sharp trill that cuts through undergrowth. That makes sense.
0: Well, that's a flat whistle.
1: Flat whistle. I love this because, you know, as a lover of birds and knowing, you know, being able to recognise some songs, Dr. Dave Watson, who is an ecologist at Charles Sturt University, he's brilliant on recognising the signature tunes of any bird in Australia. He's phenomenal and does great mimicry as well. I think he's going to derive a lot of pleasure out of this. I think we all will, because this will give us a chance to be able to group birds, you know, sort of cluster birds up in almost the orchestral categories of bird song.
0: Yeah, and it also makes you think about how we change the landscape.
1: True.
0: And birds, yes, they might be able to live in a relatively treeless area if there once were trees, but will their songs change? Probably not. And that could affect them because it takes a lot of energy to create song. And so, how we change the environment might change the way that they end up communicating.
1: That is a... you know, fascinating study. This BBC has got a great article about this. If you'd like to know a bit more, all you have to do is look for the eight sound motifs made up of all birdsong in the world. And we salute the French research team. And this is kind of benevolent AI that's helping us out to identify that massive database as well, Belinda.
0: That's right.
1: And what's coming up on the Science Show? Plenty, of course. Is there the wildflower poll is the big focus, but is there something that's coming up this week?
0: Oh, yes. Okay. So I got to go to Victoria's first dark matter detector, get switched on.
1: Is that the one that's installed?
0: It's not.
1: Where is it?
0: Oh, well, you'll have to listen and find out.
1: Oh, you can't do that. Unbelievable. What did I ask? She's a professional forward promoter in the business. Bohemian Raptor.
0: But, oh, I like that.
1: That's a good one. We've got a good one from Steph.
0: Nice.
1: And to the moon bird.

0: Good and back. Nice work, Sophie.
1: Oh, very nice.
0: Great to have you and Bill.
1: Thanks for having me, David. Can I just say also that the results of the wildflower poll, people will need to know who won, will be announced live on Radio National at 12 noon on Friday the 21st of August. It will be the Hour of Flower, hosted by me and Dr. Anne Jones.
0: Perfect.
1: And, yeah, you can vote up until 11 a.m. that day.
0: So make sure your vote is counted. Be part of the wildflower poll. Head to the website now before you forget. And we're talking about the amazing wildflowers poll that's there on the science page of abc.net.au. Bill, thanks again.
1: Thanks, David.
0: We are about to meet, I don't know if it's Boxer and Napoleon, we'll find that out, but we are off to Manor Farm, which is where Animal Farm is based. And this is a reimagining of the Orwell parable, all to do with the Australian government and heading out on the bush. Let's hear from Hold On, Wilson Phillips, and that's my advice to a canary on the perch as well. Thanks so much for your brilliant bird songs. Animal Farm after this.

Bit of Wilson Phillips there. I'm still laughing at some of these bird puns. I think up there, canary is pretty good. Bohemian raptor, and one of my favourites has remains, heart of galahs. Very good work. Thank you so much. It's 16 minutes now to 9. We're going to keep with the animals, but we're talking about the animals on the farm, one particular farm. That is Manor Farm, Animal Farm. This is George Orwell's novella, but it's been reimagined by our next guests and has gone from the Northcote Town Hall as an experiment to now a fully fledged piece of theatre that is even more prescient and

0: With David Astle.
1: Yeah, the animals are restless on Manor Farm. In fact, poor old Farmer Jones, he's going to get the arse pretty soon because the pigs are restless. They're stirring up trouble. They're pulling in the likes of Boxer, who's just a follower. He just wants to work hard and do the right thing. But you know it. You have to read that when you're in year 10 and thinking, why do we have to read this? Well, because you'll get to understand and get to enjoy even more deeply a wonderful reimagining of the Orwell novella. It's called Animal Farm and it's happening at Art Centre Melbourne from August 12 to August 22. And the two of the creators of that are Sid Brisbane, creator and performer behind the reimagining. Great to have you in the house, Sid. Thanks for joining me.
2: A pleasure. Thanks for having us.
1: And Lizzie Brennan, too, is the also co-creator and performer in Animal Farm. Lizzie, great to have you in, too.
3: Thank you so much. Lovely to be back.
1: Okay. And I'm trying to work out who's who. Now, I'm getting Farmer Jones vibes from you, Sid.
2: No.
1: Oh, okay.
2: I'm Boxer the horse.
1: Oh, you're the workhorse.
2: Yes. Yes. Well, that's my main role. I also play the old major at the start.
1: Oh, okay. So you're the one who gathers
2: who
1: it all.
2: Dreams of revolution. Yeah. Yes.
1: I mean, Boxer, I think, is one of the most poignant characters in sort of Western literature.
2: He's a beautiful character to play because he's all heart. He's naive and honest, and he sees the goodness in everyone and everything, and he's always doing his best. He's a delight to play, actually.
1: Yeah, I bet. And Lizzie? Please don't tell me you're Napoleon. You can't be a Napoleon.
3: Well,
1: funny enough, David, I've got a whole lot of... I've got another side you haven't even seen yet.
3: I know, yes. I mean, look, I am playing Napoleon in this. It wasn't something I necessarily ever expected that I would be playing Napoleon the Pig. Here we are.
1: Well, congratulations. That is Thank the starring you. Role because it is the absolute Machiavellian that makes it all happen and puts Boxer to... puts Boxer really to the millstone.
3: Yeah, the real antithesis of Boxer. Hey?
1: Yeah, pretty much. You two. I do notice that you're both learning out from each other. So maybe you are very much in production at the moment. But let's imagine, and perhaps there's a younger audience as well who have not been down the path. I'll stick with you, Lizzie. How would you encapsulate the analogy, or how would you encapsulate the novella of Animal Farm by George Orwell?
3: Well, I guess initially Orwell was writing specifically to point out the flaws or the potential dangers of a particular ideology, in this case, I suppose, communism, and his experiences or his observation of how that was corrupted. And I guess the human factor, the people involved in taking advantage of the ideology that they're peddling to really just benefit themselves.
1: Spot on. Yeah, that's right. So the pigs, Sid, the pigs are the ones who kind of lead the charge. They're the ones who sort of incite revolution on Manor Farm.
2: Absolutely they are. And, they have all these caveats, because there's the famous line that we're all equal, but some of us are more equal than others.
1: Amen.
2: And that's why the pigs, they have all these reasons why they need to drink the milk and they need to eat the apples and they need to sleep in the beds and do all the things that were going to be shared or not gone. We were never, as animals, going to sleep in those evil things that humans slept in. But pretty soon the boundaries change. And we're not all equal.
1: Isn't it amazing just how what you're saying there resonates with so much of the hypocrisies that we see in the kind of world of politics and the world of propaganda?
2: Yeah.
1: And I feel as though this is even more pressing than it's ever been. Yeah. This idea of the threat of communism and totalitarianism and fascism. News, deep fakes, manipulating news, fascism as well, which is very much at the forefront of our minds in geopolitics.
3: We've sort of taken it and tried to place it right now in the current political system. And I think there's a lot, because, I think it actually moves quite easily to really be an example of any group of people who maybe started off with ideals that were quite high-minded and of the idea that they can benefit everyone, and then slowly having the realization that with the power that they have, they can really just take advantage of.
1: You get the right message, that right romantic ideal. You can get the boxes of the world along, but then with power, you can start to make your own.
3: And did the pigs? Did they start off actually thinking that they were doing the right thing?
1: Maybe they did.
3: Wanting to work for everybody, and then slowly feeling the benefits of what they had gained, and really wanting to keep them to themselves.
1: What about we ask Napoleon? themselves about, did you have noble intentions at the outset of your revolution, Napoleon? Just

0: If you could moment, just get porcine on me for a moment.
1: Porcine with a soft C. Yes, I
0: think. Did you really? Did you?
1: No, I think probably Napoleon was maybe more inclined to be already thinking ahead than thinking that actually this was a good move. This is a move to the top.
0: But maybe Snowball was the one who had
1: definitely
0: the ideals.
1: Yeah, I think we certainly have discussed that. We feel like Snowball was quite pure in his intentions.
2: And the training of the dogs, the training of the puppies that Napoleon does, you know, to use them. It's like the secret police.
0: Yeah, that's right.
2: Under the carpet.
0: Lean and mean. Those Now, tell me, Sid, the Australian twist that you've given to this, because this is this had its outing, its debut in the Northcote Town Hall 3 years ago. We all had a chat in the studio when that occurred. Yeah. Now, tell me, let's talk about the Australian angle first, and then Lizzie maybe can tell us about how things have evolved from Northcote to where we are now. So what's the Australian side to this story?
2: Well, we have a Senate inquiry that happens because
0: of course we do.
2: The pigs have a contract with the government.
0: Yeah.
2: So, you know, so we have a takedown of politics, not of any particular party, but just the corruption of democracy by private enterprise, you know, and obscene wealth, and how that, you know, pulls power in certain ways that isn't really democracy anymore. So
0: it's on the front, it's on the letters page of the Age right now, probably is every day, arguing about, you know, privatisation, arguing about private jets, arguing about how closely politics is with business or should not be with business. So that is very much on
2: we have a lot of fun with it. And the audience have a lot of fun with that too, seeing those tropes. And you know, if you ever listen to Question Time in Parliament, and, you know, it's a delight to see that sort of collapse in on itself and explode.
0: Well, that's
2: implode.
0: I mean, this is, while this is a grim fable, I'm sure there is plenty of humour. Imagine you've got this active troop of animals who are all playing out this political fable.
1: It's highly humorous.
2: I think that's a real signature of Bloomshed's work is the humour and, you know, we've been together. You know, this was my first Bloomshed show 3 years ago, and I've had the pleasure of doing, you know, Pride and Prejudice with them as well since then. But, you know, they're a terrific ensemble of daring, exciting theatre makers, and the people in the ensemble, on the outer ensemble, who bring their skills from other areas, have been with the company for a long time too. So, you know, Justin Garden with sound and John Colopy on lights, and Jacinta Anderson with production, and Nathan Burmester with set, and Sam Hastings with costume. So they're all involved in the creation the whole time too. So you develop a shorthand.
0: Yeah, yeah.
2: And that's very exciting.
0: That is. Actually, we just spoke to Chris White a little while ago. He was the guy that came in later to Dire Straits. And because they had such a great band ethos, he found himself fitting in very well, because already there was this cadence that he just fell into.
2: Yes.
0: And the band had its own destiny at that point, being, you know, creating the sound that became Brothers in Arms. Let's talk about the Brothers and Sisters in Arms of Bloomshed. How have things evolved, Lizzie, from its first outing in the Town Hall in Northcote to where we're at now with the Arts Centre?
1: Yeah, well, I guess we've been looking for an opportunity to do this show again, because when we did it back, you know, 3 years ago, we had such a great time, and it was such a whirlwind trying to get that show up, that I think once we, you know, we only really knew what it was when we started performing it, and it was a rush to the finish line, and it sold so well, like it was a really great success at the time, but I think there were little elements of it that we didn't get to really develop.
0: Like what?
1: Just little bits and pieces, like, say, for some set things, some costume things that I think we had kind of run out of time a little bit to properly finish. Or not to say that it wasn't, you know, as splendid as it could have been at the time, but I think it's just so nice to revisit it. And little lines here and there that we feel like could be polished up to make it slightly more current and maybe just slightly sharper in places. It's been really fun and really exciting.
0: So this show really has been burnished. It is at its finest that it can be, and it's at the Arts Centre Melbourne. The show runs from August 12 to August 22, so that is, if you do the math, something like 12 shows. Be quick about this, because this is will be one of the hot tickets. It's a timely parable that has only become more pressing. artscentremelbourne.com.au if you'd like to get tickets. It's a Bloomshed show, and you might know Bloomshed's other show like Pride and Prejudice, or my favourite, A Dodgeball Named Desire. My two guests in here who are prime movers in this regard, that's just her.

0: there from Lizzie Brennan. Boo, his she's Napoleon. And then we love Boxer. That's Sid Brisbane. And also he does play Major, who's a noble character as well. But how is it commedia dell'arte in terms of how you're channeling these animals, or you're going kind of full workhorse size?
1: No, it's very subtle. It's very subtle, and there's you know, for me, it's the hooves, the fists, and the head, the head movement that horses tend to do, and then it's just genuine, you know, openness and love from Boxer. But just to circle back, David, about the tickets.
0: Yeah.
1: If you go online now, as of tonight, you won't find any tickets, but it's sold out. But as of next week, the Arts Centre are releasing limited tickets per day.
0: Yep.
1: So if you try again next week, there will be more tickets being released.
0: Okay. So fear not, there is going to be a future release, but keep close to that website. We're talking about theartscentremelbourne.com.au. Is it a set text, Sid? Because that always helps when it comes to that surge of sales if it's something like on a year 10 or 11.
1: It is, and we are doing school shows during the day as well. We've got, I don't know off the top of my head, about 10 school shows, matinees for schools.
0: With a bit of Q&A, is any of the sessions offering that?
1: Yeah, quite a few.
0: Yeah, fantastic. Yeah.
1: And there's Auslan performances too.
0: How many in the cast, Lizzie? Because I know that Bloomshed and Modern Theatre, it demands that ensembles are lean and mean. 37 was the exception of that wonderful AFL show. But you've got the whole cast of animals in Manor Farm. Is that to say that you've got six actors playing about 18 different roles?
2: Well, we have 8 performers in this, which I suppose probably feels quite large in these, as you say, lean times.
0: Yep.
2: It's unusual to see that many performers in an ensemble on stage now, and which is really kind of sad, actually, because we love performing in a big group. We think it's sort of a signature of what we try to do. We try to bring that kind of energy to it. And, yeah, we are playing multiple. There's one actor in particular who plays a chicken, a sheep, a cow, and a senator.
1: And he also plays Farmer Jones.
0: Well, I think he's going to get a Green Room nomination for Most Versatile.
1: Yeah.
2: But with, you know, we didn't really want to set out to necessarily portray animals, you know, realistically. Mm-hmm. Or I think there have been other productions of Animal Farm that have tried to really, you know, have actors on all fours. And I think we're just trying to be subtle with it, really, to have little animalistic qualities.
0: Now, there was, I think, a reimagining of Orwell's of Animal Farm, and it was pilloried for being too positive. And I know that humour is very important to this production, but how do you ensure that the venom of the message, the venom of the moral, is there within, despite the laughs along the way?
1: That's definitely the darkness is not shied away from either. I mean, we do have moments of great humour, but we certainly sharpen the knife at times, and both in moments of poignancy and horror.
0: Yeah,
1: I think.
0: And someone just asked about the Anafunda's wifedom, which talks about how Orwell was very much dependent upon his wonderful wife in, was it O'Shaughnessy was her surname?
1: That's right.
0: Yeah. Did you read Wifedom as well?
2: No, I haven't read it, but I am aware that she contributed quite significantly to the writing of the work.
0: It's a good question to ask. Now, we don't have much time, but I do want to say that we've been talking about near-death experiences. You've got 30 seconds each. Have you had a near-death experience, Lizzie?
2: Don't think so. No.
0: Well, may that blessedness run through. What about you, Sid? You've been about.
1: Have
0: you
1: had a few, actually.
0: What's one that springs to mind?
1: I was in Spain and the buses and cars go on the other side of the road and I stepped out. I've got a deaf ear.
0: Yeah.
1: Because I didn't hear it and I stepped out and this bus hit its horn. If I had have stopped and looked to where the horn came from, I wouldn't be here. But I just stepped back straight away and the bus was passing me with millimetres.
0: Oh. Wow. Yeah. We are so grateful that you did. Because this man...
2: So glad we have our boxer still.
0: He's the best boxer in around. If you'd love to see Lizzie and Sid, that is Lizzie Brennan and Sid Brisbane, the whole ensemble doing Animal Farm. Tickets not available now, but be patient and be persistent because you will get that next tranche of tickets at artscentremelbourne.com.au. The show runs from August 12 through August 22. There are some school sessions as well for Q&A, but great to meet you both.
1: Thanks
0: for coming
1: David.
0: In and chook us with the run.
2: Thank you so much.
0: Coming up, we'll be talking about the third drawdown of the National Film and Sound Archive. These are all the uncategorizable grabs and audio bites, hauntings, astrology, and God knows what else.

0: guests. That's just a foretaste of what's coming up after the news.
1: ABC News with Melanie Scott. Victoria's Premier has agreed to request for more police in the Melbourne neighbourhood where a Good Samaritan was allegedly killed in a violent assault. Ben Carroll met with local leaders in Sunshine after grocery store owner Van Vet Trung succumbed to injuries he suffered in the alleged attack on Saturday. Four teenagers are facing charges over the incident, including one count of manslaughter, as well as more police and changes to Hampshire Road. The Premier has promised greater support for the local Vietnamese community.
2: We're also going to work through the Office of Multicultural Affairs to support language translators for the Vietnamese community and welfare support as they continue to work with Victoria Police.
1: Mr. Carroll also paid tribute to the 60-year-old, calling him a community hero.
2: This is an individual who spent his life giving food to his local community for 3 decades. My thoughts are with him and his family today.
1: Some experts say FIFA President Gianni Infantino is in a good position to be re-elected despite growing calls for his resignation. He apologised for errors he made in the wake of a failed and widely condemned plan to sell off stakes in FIFA competitions to private investors. The body has thrown its full support behind him ahead of the next presidential election, which is scheduled for March next year in Morocco. Former Socceroo Bruce Jetté says there is still support for Mr. Infantino, but that he must work hard to ensure his popularity doesn't fall further.
3: It does look like he has enough support maybe to hold on, but a couple of months ago his grip on power was insurmountable. Nothing was in doubt. There's certainly some doubts around his leadership now, and there will be going forward.
1: The family of a young girl whose death in Alice Springs earlier this year sparked nationwide vigils has invited the community to come together for her funeral. Rio Davis reports.
4: Kumanjai little baby went missing in late April, prompting 5 days of local searches that led to the tragic discovery of the 5-year-old's body. Her death triggered an outpouring of grief, not just in Alice Springs, but across the country, with vigils held in each state and territory, where thousands gathered in her favourite colour, pink, to pay their respects. Now the girl's grandfather, Robin Japanunka Granitz, has invited the community who searched and mourned for her to come together at Alice Springs Garden Cemetery on August 15th.
1: A man who was convicted of killing Perth schoolboy Cassius Turvey in 2022 has failed in an appeal against his sentence. Two men were convicted of murdering the 15-year-old, while Mitchell Forth was convicted of manslaughter. Forth, who was 24 at the time of the killing, was sentenced to 9 years for manslaughter. He was also found guilty of other crimes, and his total effective sentence was 12 years. WA's Court of Appeal has found that the 9-year sentence for manslaughter was not excessive, and Forth's appeal has been dismissed. The Redfern Legal Centre says more funding for community legal services could reduce modern slavery practices on farms in regional New South Wales. A report released today following a parliamentary inquiry into modern slavery has made 33 recommendations to the state government, including increased enforcement and better legal funding. Redfern Legal Centre Senior Solicitor Seri Feldman-Gubay says many migrant workers don't understand local laws, leaving them more susceptible to exploitation.
5: We really hope the government gives serious consideration to the recommendations regarding funding for community legal centres, particularly the funding for us to be able to translate and create resources in multiple languages.
1: An ABC investigation has revealed allegations of workers being forced to eat leftovers, extreme working hours and medical neglect on the Carnival cruise ships. Jasper Wells has the story.
6: 12-hour workdays, 7 days a week are the norm for some crew on board Carnival cruise ships, according to multiple current and former staff. They allege they have often been given the leftovers from customer buffets, sometimes rotten, and that the water is unsafe to drink or bathe in. A contract seen by the ABC shows one worker being paid just $33 Australian a day, or $2.75 an hour. Carnival says its ships have been subject to multiple surprise inspections by the Australian Maritime Regulator, which have found no breaches of international maritime laws. But the government is considering an exemption for cruise ships from Australian labour laws.
1: This is ABC News. We'll have more news.

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5: A delicious and capricious final hour, the delicious side, where it's all about lunchboxes, and we're talking about some inspiring ideas. Now, Matt, it could be for kids, it could be for you heading off to the office, and you just don't know what to pack. You're trying to save some money, you're not getting the food from down the road, you're actually bringing in your own food. But what do you bring, and how do you keep it fresh, and how do you keep it varied? Well, we'll be giving you some plenty of ideas from the Lunchbox Dad a little later. That's the delicious, but let's talk about the capricious. What we love here on evenings every 4 weeks or so on a Thursday night, we get the wonderful curators from the National Film and Sound Archive who drop in. And tonight, this is the capricious. This is a suite of audio grabs that really defy categorising. We're calling it the After Dark Collection, and you've timed your run very well. It's lovely to have WA here, which is... thank you for joining us, and you couldn't have timed your run more impeccably, because we are now about to meet Dr. Zach Karpinellison, who's the curatorial assistant at the National Film and Sound Archive, and he is the one in charge of the whimsy. Good evening, Zach.
6: Good evening. That's a new one, in charge of the whimsy.
5: Yeah, well, you are, really, because as I said in my little intro, that this doesn't... I mean, normally we would kind of come up with a theme and these are all music festivals or these are sport or it's a tribute to Louis Armstrong, but not tonight. These are kind of... I mean, these are almost like the pegs that don't fit in the holes.
6: That's right. Yeah, this is all a bunch of material that we were really excited about, because it's sort of from the history of the witching hour in broadcast television and radio, this moment after dark, like we call it, where the rules broke a little bit and you could do different things.
5: Well, welcome to the evening show. We pretty much abide by that same precept. But let's get into it, because rather than a song tonight, we thought we've got seven to get through. So let's do that, and we can give each one its context and get into the sounds of After Dark. What's the first one you've got for us, Zach?
6: So the first one we've got is this really lovely little clip from, it's from a larger documentary called Curtains for My Cabins, and it's about women truckers who went across South Australia and sort of telling their interesting stories and the strange things that they got up to.
5: Let's have a listen.
7: I don't know, I've never really sort of sat back and thought, what am I meant to be like? I'm a mother, an office worker, a wife, a, you know, mother, lover, girlfriend, you know. Not so much girlfriend anymore, but more wife instead of girlfriend. Yeah. I'm at the age of 27 and truck driving already from the age of 19. So, and not being exactly a little frilly little girl, you know, sort of a tomboy, I suppose, just sort of, I don't know.
8: Dad.
7: No, my attitude is if I can go out and do something, then I go out and do it. In the beginning, it was, oh, great, let's go out and let's see that we can do it and, you know, how well we can do it and for how long we can do it. But now, some days you think, oh, no, you know, I'd not have to go out again.
5: There you go. So that is a female trucker. For what year are we talking about there, Zach?
6: This one is from, I think, the early 90s.
5: Okay.
6: And it's directed by a woman named Melissa Johansson, who made a number of other really interesting documentaries. It's from 1995. And what's really interesting about this one is because it is focusing on a number of different women who all have quite different approaches to their late-night trucking lifestyle. So as you heard from that particular subject, she was talking about, you know, balancing her family and all those sorts of things, whereas other women that talk about their experience of finding a community out on the road with this kind of very special group that have a lot of autonomy and power driving across South Australia.
5: Well, let's put the shout out, because I know we've got plenty of nighttime drivers who listen in to the evening show, and particularly female drivers. If you

0: are there behind the wheel of a rig, let us know about it, because it's great to hear that the 1995 grab is very much perpetuated in the 2026. You can call in 1300 222 774, or use your CB to text in on 0437 774 774. That's terrific and interesting to hear that that was the one big trend. I don't think that trend has really changed. It seems that there's more and more women drivers of the big B doubles as well, Zach.
1: That's right. Yeah. It's a prescient doco in that way.
0: Yeah, it is. So let's head off now. We're this is 1994, and this is all about sexology. This is another After Dark grab. Give us some context for this one.
1: So this is a really interesting PSA, so public service announcement, mm-hmm. that was produced because of the explosion in raves that were popping up all over the country. And as you can imagine, in the 90s, it was all the rage to go out to these parties and take drugs and do lots of crazy things. And
0: yeah, people
1: the government
0: told me that,
1: wanted
0: yeah.
1: to... Yes, and the government wanted to do their best to help people do this safely, and so they created this very cool video that uses psychedelic images, but also some great music to help teach people what to do to stay safe at a rave.
0: Let's have a listen.
2: The visuals are designed to appeal to people who are drug affected. When people do take drugs and alcohol, it does affect their ability to practice safe sex or use clean needles, and it's done in a way that reminds them in that state of mind.
3: Tamara and her helpers also make rave safe packs containing condoms and information. And they hand them out to fellow ravers before they go home. So far the response to the tribe has been positive, and there's now support by some of the best DJs in the country.
0: I find that quite enlightened. I love to think that's a government message as well. Is that, Zach?
1: Yeah, it was via a TV program that was on Network 10 called Level 23, which was all about the sort of scene of this kind of club and rave environment. But they would screen this video pretty regularly to get people educated on the best way to stay safe.
0: It's really smart. So this is the kind of stuff that we're working our way through tonight. I hope you're enjoying it, because one of the treats of the NFSA is to get these grabs that really are snapshots of our own culture and our own history as well. And if you'd like to see the audio that's or a video that's attached to that, or any of the grabs to re-listen or to re-explore, all you have to do is head to the National Film and Sound Archive website, which is nfsa.org.gov.au. I can also tell you that we are very lucky to be joined too by Dr. Zach Karpinellison, who's stepping his way through this. Now, the time is 13 past 9 in Victoria. That's 13 past 7 in Western Australia. It's great to have your company. Let's move it on. And this is where we get a little bit on the ooky kooky side. Set the scene, because I did promise people ghosts and astrology, and we haven't had either yet, but this is where the apparitions appear.
1: Yeah, this is, I mean, I think now that we've hit 9:13, that's...
0: Yeah, I think we're safe. Although it is only 7:13 in WA. So maybe if you've got kids there, tune in, kids, because you're about to hear about some spooks. All right, what have you got?
1: That's right. This is a really amazing story from a TV movie called Haunted from 1985, where there were it was an anthology of interesting folk stories and myths and rumors about hauntings and paranormal experiences that had happened. And this particular spot that we've got for you is about a local myth in Melbourne, which is the haunting of the Princess Theatre, which I believe is, I'm not originally from Melbourne, but I've heard is a continuing tradition in terms of the way people think about the Princess Theatre.
0: Totally legit. This is a legit, I mean, forget your, you know, urban myths. No, this is, we do know that this Princess Theatre has got some major juju going on. Let's have a listen.
4: It's the apparition of a noted opera singer, Frederick Baker, who died in the theatre under the most bizarre circumstances imaginable. On March the 3rd, 1888, Frederick was playing the demonic role of Mephistopheles in a production of Faust. In the final scene of the opera, Mephistopheles returns to Hades with Faust, and Fred, in crimson costume, descended to hell amid theatrical smoke and flames through the stage trapdoor. A platform operated by ropes and pulleys carried Fred below, but he suffered a heart attack on the way down and died without speaking another word. It seems Fred couldn't accept missing out on the final bow, because from the moment he died, strange events were recorded at the Princess Theatre. His ghost has become a theatrical legend. The Phantom is known to generations of theatre folk as Federici, a glowing human shape whose appearance spells good luck for any forthcoming production. And Federici has appeared to scores of people over the past century.
5: As a matter of fact, it was right here. I was sitting where I am standing now, and my back was towards the house, and Malcolm Phillips, who was directing the play, unfortunately Malcolm's now dead, but he was looking out into the theatre, and he said, "There he is, the poor old bastard." And I said, "Who?" And he said, "Fred, Fred, he's out there in the circle." So I really had to build myself up to it. It wasn't not my favourite moment at that moment of time. And I turned round, and there he was, up there in the circle. And the theatre had gone cold. And I became conscious of the smell like old lavender. You know that type of smell if you go into an elderly lady's home and you get open linen drawers and you get that strange lavender type smell. But what we saw was a shape of white light like that, with a diffused grey light around it. All I can say is that's what happened to me right here on this stage, and whatever it was up there.
0: Federici. Redolent of lavender up there in the dress circle of the Princess Theatre. That is from 1985, and that voice that you just heard was from the stage director, Blair Edgar, who was interviewed in that year. What a treat. What a treat. Now, was that part of a longer documentary, Zach?
1: Yeah, it was a TV movie that's just, it's a bizarre watch. There's a lot of great stuff in there. One of my other favourites that gets brought up is a story of a poltergeist in Footscray, where a whole bunch of people in 1966 stayed in a house overnight to try and catch the poltergeist. It's a pretty entertaining tale.
0: So a couple of people asking, where can we get to see more of this? All you have to do is head for the nfsa.gov.au. I think I threw org in there, which you do not need. So nfsa.gov.au. In fact, right here in front of me is The Haunting at the Princess Theatre. It'll take you pretty promptly there. But make sure you look through the whole archive. Tonight we are talking about the After Dark collection. We do have with us Dr. Zach. I beg your pardon, I'm just getting me... Dr. Zach Carpenellison. Coming up, we've got some more grabs from the After Dark trove.
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12: Evenings with David Astle.
0: And the NFSA's curatorial assistant at that same body there in Canberra. And we are weaving our way through some of the more esoteric grabs and audios from the archives. We've just had Federici, the persistent ghost of the Princess Theatre, but this is the astrology that I promised one and all. Zach, where are you taking us now?
1: So this is probably my favourite item we've got up in the After Dark capsule. This is incredible... sort of a real relic, I think, of 1998, where late night on 3KND, which was Cool and Deadly, which was the first Indigenous-owned radio station, in between local Indigenous music and other talk shows and programs, they had this show called Astrology and Psychic Matters, where the host, who was a fortune teller, would take calls and tell fortunes.
0: Well, that's typical for you. I mean, you're an Aquarius, obviously. Am I right?
1: Close enough.
0: Yeah. I thought you were kind of on the cusp. So what is the situation? This was where people would call in and ask for forecasts. Is that right?
1: Yes. And what's particularly great about the clip that we've chosen for you tonight is that you get to hear some of both the incredible psychic believing work that's happening, but also a healthy dose of skepticism too.
0: Beautiful. Let's have a listen.
6: So we'll go to our next caller.
13: Oh, hi, Sharon. This is Cheryl. How are you?
6: I'm good, Cheryl. How are you this evening?
13: Well, look, I'm a bit nervous, but I thought that, look, I'm enjoying the program, and I'm sure that there's a lot of listeners out there that don't believe in this sort of thing. But I'd sort of like to know, I'd like to know a little bit about myself, and
6: right.
13: I don't know if you can help me. But possibly, as the caller before, a career move. Is it going up or down?
6: I actually see you staying in the job that you're in for a while yet. I don't see that coming to an end.

0: And the thing is, you're very good at what you do. And I don't think that you really need to be looking for a career move. I think that you've worked very hard to actually stabilise the position that you've been in. If you're looking for change, then certainly you can put that change out, but I definitely wouldn't see any change happening for you before the end of next year. And if you were going to make a decision, then that would be the right time for you to make a decision.
1: Now, one thing just puzzles me a little bit.
0: Yes.
1: Do you get the vibes off the person's voice, or how do you sort of relate to me as that's how you see me or you feel me?
0: Well, that's just the feeling that I get off you. I suppose clairvoyance is an interesting topic because it really actually means that you're able to see or feel beyond the physical dimension, and that physical dimension is the reality that we live in while we're on this planet. The thing about clairvoyance too that I'd like to sort of express at this point in time is I always say to people when I'm doing readings for them or they're in front of me or even over the phone, that whatever information I give them is really up to them to use in the way that they want, because what people should remember is their freedom of choice is never taken away. And so it's really up to the individual to use the information how they see fit.
2: There you go. Now, just to appease people, we haven't completely gone delulu here. That is not live radio. That is from 1998, which is not that long ago, let's face it. But that is the Astrology and Psychic Matters, which was there in that period. And it was broadcast on 3KND, which was between 8 and 9. The psychics and the occult long entwined. So that was it was a First Nations radio station, Zach?
3: Yeah, that's right. The KND was Cool and Deadly.
2: Cool and
3: And that
2: Deadly.
3: was Sharon Barnes was the name of the fortune teller, the clairvoyant.
2: Look, I am old enough to remember that there were people, like there were helplines and there was musical love line dedications, but I can't remember astrology being done on the radio. Is there quite a lot of that in the archives that you came across?
3: Look, there is a long history of call-in psychics, both on TV and in radio. It's probably about as long as call-in help shows have existed. There's also been an opportunity to do talkback radio with psychics. But it's one of those interesting things where in building this capsule, one of the kind of fascinating parts of thinking about this time period of the 80s and 90s is that now with the internet, you don't think of there being sort of certain times of day where certain things can happen and certain things can't.
2: True.
3: So it's kind of amazing that there was only that sort of specific part of the evening where it was the right time to call a psychic, as opposed to now when you could do it at 2 p.m. if you wanted.
2: Well, maybe we should give it a whirl, although we are getting a lot of laughing emojis coming through at the moment, so perhaps we won't. Otherwise, we'll be held to ridicule. It's 22 past 9 in the east, 22 past 7 in the west. This is 774 Evenings. Wonderful that you can join us. And Dr. Zach Karpinellison is working his way through some of these more unusual, the archives that don't quite fit into neat umbrellas like many that we've done in the past, be it sport or music or focus on someone like Graham Kennedy tonight. It is all about the stuff that doesn't quite fit in the first two drawers. So this is the third drawer down. This is where you put the sticky tape, the scissors, the string, and maybe a couple of takeaway menus. Zach, this collection, I mean, that is a beautiful grab there. But how do you, here we are on an evening show, 2026, you and I are chatting. Is this as likely to be eligible for the Film and Sound Archive in 40 years' time?
3: I tell you what, it absolutely is. My colleague Simon Smith, who's on regularly with you some of
2: He
3: the
2: is.
3: other times, he and his colleagues work hard on bringing in contemporary radio to make sure that it's represented.
2: Okay.
3: But what we're sort of
2: We've been
3: usually
2: warned
3: looking
2: then.
3: to do, yes, definitely. And what we're looking to do is build not just from the kind of commercial and industrial world, but also from people's home collections too. And you can go to our website and make it a collection offer if you have film or objects or radio that are part of the audiovisual history of Australia. We make an assessment, and if they're right, then we get to add them to the national
2: There you
3: collection.
2: go. Well, we've invited you to vote for the wildflower poll. Here's for you. You can make a difference to the Film and Sound Archive. No matter, have a look at your own little collections, and I reckon you might have some treasures there if that's what the team are looking for there at the NFSA. We've got two more, and these two look intriguing. This next one is all about nostalgia from 82. Tell us a bit more if you can, Zach.
3: Yeah, so this is a lovely one.

0: perhaps for your Melbourne listeners, because this is another sort of Victorian example. This is Ivan Hutchinson,
1: Oh,
0: who
1: yeah.
0: had a late night movie show, which is another relic of the past, unfortunately. But they used to be these programs hosted by people like Bill Collins, and to a lesser
1: Yeah.
0: extent, even the Margaret and David show was a
1: Yes.
0: kind of example of this, where we would be talking about films that had just come out, and maybe sometimes also doing an introduction to a repertory screening of a film from the past. And so Ivan Hutchinson was one such example, a kind of legend of movie going and late night movie TV. And this is a little bit of him talking about it.
2: Hello, welcome to our late night nostalgia. I've just been racing around the city because we have a special preview, as you probably know, at 10 o'clock, or we had it at 10 o'clock tonight, of The Thing, electrifying the audiences at the present moment it is. A lot of fun. You must go and see it next week if you've got a strong stomach. But I'm glad to be back here because we're bringing back Sergeant Bilko to audiences tonight. Now, perhaps there are some of you who haven't seen Sergeant Bilko, or Sergeant Ernie Bilko, I think his name was. And the series ran in America originally from about 1955 to 59, 5 years, and it was the precursor of such recent television shows as MASH. It's set in the army, and it had an extraordinarily high standard continuously in the writing, which is something that's lacking from a lot of the American comedy series these days, but it was certainly very strong. And it also had a wonderful cast. It was dominated, of course, by Phil Silvers as Sergeant Ernie Bilko.
1: I mean, I do remember quite fondly Ivan Hutchinson said, and that is Ivan's Nostalgia from 1982, throwing shade at some of the American TV sitcoms, I have to say. But someone's just asked about cassette tapes. Are they would they be worth submitting or preserving if the NFSA if they're the right material?
0: We have, I mean, I would say it's slightly more than three drawers, probably 500 drawers worth of cassette tapes in the collection. It's absolutely a format that we preserve, and we've got specialists who are incredible at repairing and working on these materials and getting them digitized so that they can be heard everywhere.
1: All right. Well, we've what might be missing, and you're thinking, where's the music segment? Well, you've come at the right time because this is Nightmoves, which was a really big sort of music show. What are we talking here? Is this sort of 70s here?
0: Yeah, this is the very first episode from 1977 with Lee Simon,
1: Oh, here we go.
0: and we.
1: Yeah, no, you could go. Sorry.
0: We love this one because it inspired our chair, the chair of the NFSA, Annette Chunois, who there's a lovely profile with on the website now, written by Claire Cow, about how she was so inspired by the way that Lee Simon was interested in bringing live music and live performance to late night television, which was sort of groundbreaking at the time, in the 70s. So this is a bit of him.
3: Hi, I'm Lee Simon, and welcome to Night Moves. You may have heard a little bit already about what Night Moves is all about. We figured you'd probably like to know straight from the horse's mouth what it's about, so this is it. Basically, it's a live-oriented album show, right? As much live material as we can possibly get, most of which will be coming from Don Kirshner's Rock Show, which is an American rock series. We'll explain a bit more about that later on. We'll be featuring as many album tracks as we possibly can, and as a result, we figured it'd be a good idea to also include an album review, and that'll be coming up a little bit later on tonight. We'll also be featuring as many Australian acts as we can, and again, live if possible. For example, tonight we've got Air Supply recorded live at the Bowl a couple of months ago when they supported Rod Stewart. Also, feature artists. Every week we're going to be featuring a particular artist. Tonight, for example, it's the Little River Band. Next week, Fleetwood Mac, and we've got some really good stuff to show from Fleetwood Mac too. And also, live guests. We'll be having as many as we possibly can in the studio. For example, tonight, Ray and Dennis from Dr. Hook are coming in straight after their concert at Festival Hall, which finishes pretty soon. We've also got Glenn and Beebe from the Little River Band coming in to talk about the Little River Band. A couple of the guys from the Hooks are coming in too. Also, a couple of guys from Sherbet are coming in to explain exactly whether or not Harvey James is staying with the band or leaving the band.
1: Well, that takes me right back because I always admired Lee Simon. He just had a very natural way about him. Now, he was probably a little bit rushed and a little bit stiff there, given it's his very first episode, but he became part of the furniture when it comes to Australian music and bringing lots of international music to our ears as well. What a special grab that is, Zach.
0: Yeah, we love that one, and I think a good way to describe this first episode is a bit of a more is more approach. You
1: Yeah,
0: wanted to
1: surely.
0: pack in as much as possible to sell the idea of how great this premise was going to be.
1: And that lasted quite a while. Night Moves was an institution for many years.
0: Yeah, till 1984, and then it sort of continued, but as Rockrit for a number of years after that. It was a very long-running and very beloved program. And then he, as you say, was installed as a kind of legend of, you know, radio and television.
1: Fabulous. Well, you really have taken us around the world of audio. And if you'd like to see some of these grabs, which are audio visual, so you can get to see the visuals as well, all you have to do is head to the nfsa.gov.au and follow the links. We're talking about the After Dark capsule, but we had plenty tonight, whether it was from Ivan Hutchinson, whether it was from the astrology, the ghost of Federici, and that last one, Lee Simons on Night Moves from all the way back in 1977. My guest and curator leading us through this merry chase has been Dr. Zach Carpenter-Ellison. Thank you so much, Zach. I really enjoyed the Wonder Tour.
0: Thank you so much.
1: Some great texts coming through as well. This one is David. Remember Kerry Culkins, the resident witch of Belgrave? She had a segment on 3AW. Yeah, you're quite right, Cherie. She did, where people would ring, and there was also a wizard in Belgrave who walked around in his robes and tall hat. Remember Creepy Deadly Ernest? I do, yes. And this one, what about the album show, Sunday Nights on Triple M with Billy Pennell, which I don't recall, but that sounds like it was very much in the same stable as The Light Moves with Lee Simons. It's coming up to Lee Simon. It's 29 minutes now to the top of the clock. And after the news, you will be joined by Rod Quinn on The Nightlife, who can give us a bit of a foretaste now. G'day, Rod.
4: G'day.
1: Yeah. Well, we had all sorts of things there. We had ghosts. We had astrologers.
4: Wizards.
1: Yeah, we had tall wizards. Hats. I know. We had everything. What are you bringing tonight?
4: Well, actually, we got a bit of a... it was an accidental theme, but it's a theme running through the show about 1971. And in 1971, October of 1971, the Party of the Century took place in the deserts of Iran, where the Shah of Iran, celebrated 2,500 years of kind of the Persian Empire. It was seen as a place or a time. It was an unbelievable party.
1: Yeah.
4: That everybody went to, and they built this kind of tent city in the desert and served the most spectacular food. 8 years later, of course, the Shah has toppled.
1: Yeah.
4: Was there a link between them? The fact that there were people starving in Iran while he was hosting, you know, Spiro Agnew, Paul Hasluck, the Australian Governor General, was there. Princess Grace was there. Prince Philip, Princess Anne, Marshal Tito. It was actually a bit of a rogues gallery. turned up Haile Selassie.
1: What an incredible event! And you're right; it could well have been the trigger that ultimately saw his demise.
4: Now, also speaking of music from 1971, you'd have to think one of the most distinctive openings to any Australian song ever. Okay, can you think of something?
1: What about Eagle Rock?
4: Okay, very, very close. It's Eagle Rock adjacent.
1: Daddy Cool.
4: That's Spectrum.
1: Oh, of course it is, you idiot.
4: God, I'll be gone by Spectrum.
1: I'll be gone, yes. Well, I should be gone after that mistake.
4: No, Ross Wilson, actually, from Daddy Cool, he appears in this fantastic movie.
1: Of course it is.
4: Made by Chris Franklin. You can check it out on YouTube. It's called Someday I'll Have Money. We'll talk to Chris about that tonight. And look, we've got a 1971 category in the challenge. We've got Dave's disc as well. It's going to be a great show.
1: Oh, that's right. You know, I love you, Rod, because you just gave us a category in the challenge.
4: Exactly right.
1: Something that Clark never, never forfeits. So well done, you.
4: All righty. No worries, David.
1: Good evening, Rod. Thanks. Have a great show.
4: Thanks.
1: That's coming up after the news. Very shortly, we'll be joined by the lunchbox hero, not the lunch bog. That is George Jasewski. He has got some inspirations. It doesn't matter if you've got kids at school or you're the one looking for the inspiration when it comes to what you put in that little plastic box. If you want to have something delicious, keep tuned because George has got some solutions for you. If I had Spectrum, I'd play it, but I'm looking for something from the same period. I'm battling at the moment. I might go for a bit of this. This one is... I'll just do this, only because it is such a sweet tune. It's Baby, I Need Your Lovin' from the Four Tops.

0: Reminds me of one of my favourite music jokes. When it comes to naming Motown acts, I reckon I could name 2, 3, 4 tops. Baby, I need your lovin'. It's 23 minutes now to 10 in the east, 23 to 8 in the west. You're needing a bit of inspiration when it comes to the packed lunch. Well, yeah, for me, it's pretty bog standard. But if you want to get some insights, get some inspirations, and get some smarts about how you can recycle, reduce waste, save some time, and the difference between takeaway and fakeaway, we'll just keep listening because you're about to get a whole lot of new ideas when it comes to what you might put in to that little lunchbox for the kids or for yourself. It doesn't matter. But the man who's got all the answers is joining us after this.
1: And the Logie goes to...
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4: Evenings with David Astle.
0: I had the pleasure of chatting to George Georgievsky, I reckon it was last year, and I'm still thinking I need to lift my game. But good thing about George is he gives you more games to play and more ideas about how you can be smart with your minimising waste, with your adding flavour, with making healthy food taste good, which is not always possible. And he's the author of Tonight's Dinner, Tomorrow's Lunchbox, which is a new set of ideas. And if you haven't followed him already, get yourself on socials with School Lunchbox, all one word, there on Insta, Facebook and TikTok. George, thanks for joining me.
5: Thanks for having me. How are you?
0: Good. I've got to ask you straight away because I do love a good word puzzle. What is a fakeaway?
5: Fakeaway is your version or your family's version of takeaway food made at home. So it's fakeaway. It's like replicating your favourite takeaway food at home.
0: I love it. That's smart. Now, what's a favourite fakeaway?
5: Well, I love fried chicken. Mm-hmm. I really do. So for me, my version of fakeaway is not only healthy, so I wanted to create like a deep fried chicken without the deep fried component. So I created I call it GAFC, which is George's Air Fried Chicken.
0: Nice work.
5: It goes off. So it's cooked with hardly any oil at all. It's actually good for you. So that's my favorite version.

0: synthesis.
1: Can I ask you about the 11 herbs and spices that go into the GAFC?
0: Mate, you can, or is it the way it's cooked? You know?
1: Ah, there you go.
0: Ah,
1: Maybe it's the
0: yeah,
1: technique.
0: so exactly. No, it is a combination of both, but funnily enough, in all Southern style or Nashville style chicken or you know, the takeaway versions here in Australia, the secret's actually celery salt and white pepper. So it's, yeah, they're the two secret herbs that are definite.
1: Now, as the book title suggests, George, tonight's dinner,
0: Yes.
1: tomorrow lunchbox. How good is that? Is that deep fried chicken the next day?
0: Mate, it's fantastic because it all depends on how you use it. So the idea is to basically give leftovers a makeover. So sometimes if chicken you feel might go dry or whatever, I find that with the Southern style chicken, for example, dropping it into like a Caesar salad vibe and giving it a salad lease of life with a delicious sort of Caesar type sauce, because the secret is also sauces, and I've got there's a whole chapter on sauces for all courses, which also gives you the ability to, if it doesn't look that crash hot the next day, just cover it up with sauce and you're safe, you
1: So,
0: know.
1: when you say the sauces, are you offering that you're thinking that a little pot of sauce within the lunchbox, or are you giving it the lather
0: Yeah.
1: and then packing it?
0: Well, depending on which one, like, you can do both. But I do, like even particularly like for the Caesar salad for the air fried chicken, for example, just pack it in a little separate. Like you can even use a jam jar, or a lot of lunch boxes these days come with a sort of sauce type of little fixture, I guess. So yeah, you could do both. You could smother it, or you could lacquer it or lather it at work or at school.
1: What I love about this new book, George, is that you are focusing on both pressures that we're under as
0: Yes.
1: parents, and for that matter, whether we are in couples or in families, and we are all sort of trying to provide fresh food and fascinating and delicious food. You're looking at the dinners as much as you are looking at how to salvage those dinners for the lunches. So, what are the kind
0: Yeah.
1: of foods that do the two cycles, the two phases well?
0: Yeah, well, the whole thought process behind it was, is if we're going to take the time to cook for dinner, why not kill, like, why not two birds with a one stone? So sometimes by overcooking a little bit for dinner, that will pretty much solve the lunches for the next day. And you can even prep them while you're doing dinner as well. And then, so the some of the food that goes really well, like my daughters love a good spaghetti bolognese. And then what I do is for the next day, even if it's for school, I could do a with the leftover bolognese, I'll make like Italian inspired tacos. Or
1: I love this.
0: we've got a,
1: Fusion
0: yeah,
1: cuisine.
0: it's fusion. Oh mate, the next one's gonna knock your socks off. So I hope you've got a spare pair with you. But the porchetta, so we love a nice Italian porchetta at home, which is a pork inspired dish. And with the leftovers, I create an Italian banh mi for school lunches. So
1: Perfect.
0: again, the
1: Italy, meet
0: beautiful,
1: Vietnam,
0: yes.
1: they would make beautiful music together. My guest is George Georgievsky. That's Georgievski. The most important thing to remember is the handle of school lunchbox. If you do that one word, it'll and head on into Facebook, TikTok. But this book is going to give you all those inspirations and insights and give you some ideas, whether it's fake away, whether it is that recycle, minimizing waste, reducing the cost of living pressures as well. Tonight's dinner, tomorrow's lunchbox is what we're talking about tonight, right across Victoria and Western Australia. By all means, join us. Tell us what were some inspiring lunches that you had, and maybe if you've got that juggle at the moment with kids, or even in your own life, trying to think of something creative to put in the lunchbox, you might even have a question. Call in 1300 222 774 wherever you might be, and you can text in on 0437 774 774. What about the waste thing? Because, I look at the fridge, and we have a guest who comes in, Jamie Yates from Hope Street Radio, every month, and we do the fridge challenge. Sounds like you do the fridge challenge pretty much every week, every day, George. You look what's in there and you think, how can I use it?
0: Absolutely. And that's what the beauty, like for me growing up, like we unfortunately didn't have the benefits always of being able to go shopping and buy whatever groceries we wanted. So my mum, watching my mum being creative with what we had, and then watching her reuse food that didn't get

0: Like having a bunch of things that don't go off, like a bunch of different like spices and herbs, definitely is a big one. Like for me, my favorite ingredient that I could never live without is smoked paprika. For me, it makes everything taste better. And whether you just season some bland or some leftover chicken with it, or if you drizzle or put some smoked paprika in some vegetable oil or olive oil and making a delicious sauce with it, yeah, having a bunch of herbs and spices on hand can help certainly transform any flavor.
1: Stainless steel lunchbox, none of that plastic stuff. Well, whatever it might be. We were talking about lunchboxes and the after this afternoon, and we had one dad who was quite the wag, quite the prankster, and he would put a whole onion into the lunchbox. So consequently, it was a great gag for Beth when she opened the box. But the thing is, it just permeated all the other food. Now you're talking about smoked paprika. I reckon there might be some of these dishes or some of these sauces that might permeate other foods within the box. Have you kind of dealt with that in this book?
0: Yes, absolutely. Well, I do discuss lunchboxes and the style. So, a good bento lunchbox, which has separate compartments, certainly stops cross-contamination. And these days, they're mostly sealed and airtight. So, apart from stopping liquid transforming through and infusing the food, but it also stops the odor as well. So, I don't know about putting an onion in a lunchbox. It
1: No,
0: might
1: that's
0: make
1: just
0: me
1: crazy.
0: cry, you know. But I definitely. But with
1: No,
0: the sorry about the dad pun, but
1: that's all
0: yeah,
1: right. No, you're allowed to do that. You're fully qualified. But
0: absolutely.
1: in terms of your daughters, I mean, they have they matured in their palates? Because it's interesting, you know, as kids, we can't stand olives or avocado is a bit yucky when we're about six, and suddenly it's delicious when we're 14. What have you noticed in the maturing of your daughters' palates?
0: Certainly has matured a lot, but I find that it's a case of monkey see, monkey do. So the kids watching my wife and I eating something, and something usually like from our childhood that we didn't like, and funnily enough, now we can't get enough of it, my wife and I. So they watch us eat, and they'll be like, "Okay, curiously, what is that? You know, if mum and I are still alive, then it must be okay for you, you know." So they'll give it a go, you know.
1: Like the young birds seeing that the old mum and dad are alive. The cum and dried
0: Absolutely.
1: parsley, lots of tips coming in. But I know that you've got a huge following on social media, George. And have you been getting ideas from followers, people from the comments?
0: Absolutely. And what I love is because I use a lot of my mum's sort of old school recipes as ideas, a lot of people are sharing their mum's and their nonna's old school recipes with me as well. So it's so cool to see, you know, because obviously such a multicultural country, different sorts of parts of the world, and just how other people might use one ingredient differently to what I'm used to. And just getting the ideas and people are willingly sharing those ideas with me is a really cool way for me to help expand other recipe ideas and get some other great ideas. So yeah, definitely, definitely.
1: Okay,
0: That's
1: so
0: good.
1: if you had to choose your ingredient, well, it's clearly smoked paprika, but if you had to choose that one meal that you'd be cooking and repeating, that's got to be on the rotation. Sounds like it's spag bol at your place, but what might be something a little bit different? I do love that banh mi, by the way. That's a really
0: Yeah,
1: smart
0: thank
1: idea.
0: you.
1: I like that
0: Well,
1: fusion.
0: there's one I created because my eldest is allergic to nuts, so she's missed out on butter chicken because there's a big component of cashew in there. So I created a Aussie version of butter chicken that's got no nuts in it, but also doesn't have spiciness, hotness to it. So I created a version of the classic butter chicken, but then with the leftovers, I turn it into like a butter chicken pie with a garlic naan cover, so to speak, like a
1: Yep, yeah, I
0: instead of
1: love it.
0: pastry, I use a garlic. And my kids go crazy for it. So that's one that I know if I cook every day of the week, it will get eaten, and also for lunch the next day.
1: We are under a lot of time pressure. Not now, we've got plenty of time, but what about
0: Sure.
1: time pressure of the home? What's a good shortcut?
0: A good shortcut is basically mentioned a little bit earlier, like if you're going to cook, make it worthwhile. So cook a little bit extra while you're cooking, and then you've pop it in an airtight container and you pretty much got a head start for the
1: That's
0: next
1: good.
0: day.
1: Is that what you mean by batch cooking?
0: Yeah, well, batch cooking, a lot of people might spend hours on a Saturday or Sunday, prepping for the whole week. But my version of batch cooking is just overcooking a little bit.

0: Because I don't have those few hours to spare on the weekend. So overcooking a little bit doesn't take much time at all, but you just pop it in a container as soon as it's done, and in the morning it's sitting there ready for you to go. So yeah.
1: Someone's asked, is there any Vegemite involved in
0: Mate,
1: your new book, Tonight's
0: absolutely.
1: Dinner, Tomorrow's Lunchbox?
0: Absolutely. And funny enough, I posted one earlier today. I made my pull apart Vegemite and cheese
1: Oh,
0: scrolls.
1: yeah. Can't go
0: So,
1: wrong with that.
0: using bread, just the simple bread. But yeah, definitely. And mate, we're Aussies. We can't live without Vegemite.
1: Yeah. One of the things that I used to do when I was making the lunch for kids was I'd put in a little gimmick, like a little
0: Yes.
1: surprise, whether it's a food surprise or whether it's just one of my corny riddles, whatever it is, it might
0: Yep.
1: even be just a little figurine that I've pinched from their room. I always try and surprise them. Do you have a little bit of your own sort of dad
0: Mate,
1: twist in the box?
0: I did, mate. And I've got to tell you this story really quickly.
1: Yeah.
0: My kids were hanging for that takeaway food that with the golden arches.
1: Yeah, I know
0: So
1: that.
0: one day, yeah. So one day, I went and got one like a McHappy meal, and there's always a toy in there.
1: Yeah.
0: But what I did was I didn't want them to enjoy it, so I threw out the patty and I threw in some really soggy wet spinach, and I threw away the toy. And in the garage, I found like an Allen key, and I dumped that in there. And so the first time they had it was that, and they looked at the Allen key. They didn't like the burger, so they didn't ask for Macca's for years until they figured it out.
1: You
0: So
1: are an ingenious
0: yes,
1: and devious dad. You're a very resourceful dad too.
0: thank you.
1: If you want to get some inspiration, and it doesn't need to be for your kids, although if you do have kids or grandkids, this is what you need. But really, I mean, here, Matt Tribe, who's back in the office, he's very much the man who brings his own meal in. I can sometimes be heading off to the corner shop, but many people here in ABC have got their own meals that they bring in. Well, it doesn't matter. Kids or adults, this is the kind of book you need because it's going to make it resourceful, it's going to make it tasty, it's going to help with budget too, and that's also part of the book too. I understand you're really keeping things on budget as well, George.
0: Absolutely. Yeah, I mean, mate, cost of living, it's crazy. So I do touch on a fair bit on food sustainability and how, like, you've already spent the money on food, so make the most
1: Yeah.
0: of it. And some great tips on saving, how to get most length and time out of your food that you do go out and buy. So, yeah,
1: Fantastic, mate. Well,
0: definitely.
1: congratulations and keep
0: Thank
1: doing your
0: you.
1: power of good because I know you're giving plenty of healthy kid and plenty of healthy ideas to lots of Aussies. Thanks for joining us tonight, George.
0: Thank you for me. Really appreciate
1: Yeah,
0: it.
1: likewise, mate. George Georgievsky and his book is Tonight's Dinner, Tomorrow's Lunchbox. Look out for it and it's going to give you wind beneath your wings, essentially, and not in the tummy either. It's 7 minutes before the top of the clock. We can find out right now what's happening across both states with Matt Hosey, senior forecaster at the Bureau. G'day, Matt.
2: Good, how are you?
1: Good. Do you bring your own meals to the Bureau?
2: Typically, yeah. I do like to save a bit of money and
1: Yeah.
2: bring in some leftovers. I
1: What's a
2: do
1: fave?
2: like, I enjoy. So usually we do 3 or 4 shifts in a row, and usually I'd like to whip up like a curry or something or a
1: Yeah.
2: stir fry day before I start a run of shifts. It's a good one, easy throw in
1: Nice.
2: the microwave, and yeah, you're away.
1: Good idea. Now, what's coming our way? Let's look at the Victoria first. What's the next 24 hours bring?
2: Sure, yeah. So the next 24 hours, mostly settled conditions across Victoria with just some light showers about the central and southeastern parts of the state. Maybe even just a shower or two about the Alps as well with some light snow flurries over the next 24 hours. But yeah, during the afternoon tomorrow, we expect all of that activity to clear as we go into a bit of a light northerly thanks to a high pressure system moving out into the Tasman Sea. And we'll start to see over the course of the next few days after that, the wind really start to pick up. But temperatures tomorrow look to be around average, so generally across the state in the mid-teens, although if you're in the Mallee, temperatures may even sneak up over 20 degrees. So Mildura, we're actually forecasting a top of 21 degrees, so the warmer side of 20, which is a nice change after a few months,
1: Yeah.
2: obviously, of much cooler conditions.
1: And a bit of frost as well. So that's good news, a little bit of warmth. And
2: Yeah,
1: any rain, is
2: got
1: it
2: it.
1: a bit of rain tomorrow?
2: Yeah, maybe just about southern coastline sort of parts of the state, generally up to about a millimetre or two. Nothing really really heavy or enough to really soak the gardens, but we can look forward to that come the end of the weekend across Victoria.
1: Okay, and heading over to WA, what can we look for there?
2: Yeah, so WA, we have a cold front approaching from the southwest, so that's going to bring tomorrow a bit of shower activity, particularly about south.

0: western parts of the state. Could be looking at around sort of 11 to 12 millimetres around Perth tomorrow. Temperatures generally will be around average there as well, although in behind that front in the southwest, so through the great southern, southwestern and south coast in particular, we'll see temperatures dip down as that front crosses sometime during the afternoon and evening for most of those centres. And then in behind that, we'll see another sort of surge with another cold frontal trough during the start of the weekend, which will bring further reductions in temperatures. And maybe even some snow possible about the Stirling Ranges as well on Saturday.
1: Wow.
0: through the south. Yeah, just some flurries. Not,
1: yeah.
0: Not expecting any particularly heavy snow, but yeah, maybe just a couple of flurries about there as well. Tomorrow we might also see just an isolated thunderstorm about the southwest, including potentially around the Perth area and also along the south coast as well, around Albany and Esperance as well.
1: Fantastic. Thanks for the summary, Matt.
0: No worries. Have a good night.
1: You too, mate. That's Matt Hosey, senior forecaster at the Bureau. We're heading towards the top of the clock as Rod Quinn will be looking after the nightlife after the news, and he's looking at the Shah of Iran, who hosted a lavish party in 1971. And 1971 is a bit of a theme, including looking at I'll Be Gone by Spectrum. And I can't believe it, but I'm very grateful that he gave us the 1971 as one of the categories in the Mighty Challenge. So you are one step ahead. Thanks for your company. A huge thanks to Matt Tribe. He's back in the house. He's been away for a little while, back with you. And for those listening in Victoria, he will be behind the microphone at Statewide Drive on Saturday morning, Saturday mornings, which is from 9 to 11. Good to see you, Matt. And you can find out Matt's work there with Charlie Pickering on TGIF. I've been David Astle. It's been wonderful to have your company tonight. Let's head out with a tune. And this is our final tune of the evening. Keep well, keep together, keep warm, keep dry, whatever is needed. This is Hard My... We've had this already. Hang on. What's going on? Let's go for a bit of Miss You. Bit of Miss You. Sorry about that. It's all going to be super smooth and then, you know, got a fly in the works and a spanner in the ointment. Catch you on Monday, or maybe catch you on Thursday. Whenever you drop by, keep well. Catch you soon.

0: You know what that is, do you?
1: Slow trills. And we've got fast trills. Chaotic note. And that is harmonic stack.
0: And this is Charlie XCX.

0: ABC News with Melanie Scott. Ukrainian drone attacks have left pools of black smoke hanging over the Russian city of Yaroslavl, home to one of the country's biggest oil refineries. The BBC's Dan Johnson has more.
1: We need to remember that any agreement between Iran and Oman won't necessarily lead to the reopening of the Strait of Hormuz, particularly given the US has long insisted that it should be open without

0: any restrictions there before this war started on the 28th of February. That is what was happening in the Strait of Hormuz. It was free and open without restriction there. So even though these discussions have been held between Iran and Oman, it doesn't necessarily mean that there's going to be a sudden breakthrough here or a sudden change.
1: Health experts say the federal government is acting irresponsibly in regards to its proposed gambling reforms. Labor has threatened to cull its new restrictions on gambling advertising instead of making big changes being demanded by the opposition, Greens and crossbenchers, who say they can't vote for the legislation in its current form. Professor of Public Health at Deakin University, Samantha Thomas, is urging the federal government to keep the interests of the Australian people at the forefront.
2: For Labor to be, in essence, having a bit of a tantrum around this and saying if we don't go along with their weak proposals, they will pull the whole thing together, I think is deeply irresponsible if we are ultimately thinking about how we best protect the health and well-being of children and young people in Australia.
1: The Northern Territory Treasurer says the Federal Energy Minister's doubling down on a nationally mandated stance that will require AI data centres in the NT to use renewable power is disappointing. During a national press club yesterday, Energy Minister Chris Bowen defended his plans to impose the mandate on data centres following pushback from the Northern Territory and Queensland. Treasurer Bill Yan says Mr Bowen doesn't understand the Northern Territory.
3: We've been quite clear that the data centres in the Territory will be standalone and not connected to the grid and have the ability to utilise the abundance of gas that we have here in the Northern Territory to power them. His comments are disappointing and it's pretty bad, again, that the federal government will run roughshod across the Territory and use their powers to dictate what happens here.
1: The Shadow Home Affairs Minister, John O'Dunham, says Pauline Hanson's comments about potential cuts to skilled and family visas are irresponsible. In a postponed speech, the Home Affairs Minister, Tony Burke, was expected to unveil plans to reduce net overseas migration by clamping down on temporary visas. This morning, the One Nation leader said she does not care if skilled migration caps affect businesses. Senator Dunham says Senator Hanson's remarks give a real insight into where One Nation is going with its immigration policy.
4: I think it is frivolous and frankly irresponsible to say, I don't care if it affects your business. There are a huge number of businesses out there that would not operate if you didn't have skilled migration.
1: Israeli prosecutors have charged a settler for the killing of a Palestinian community leader last year in the occupied West Bank. Yvonne Levy was charged with reckless manslaughter in the death of prominent Palestinian activist Orda Hathelin in July 2025. The charge holds a lesser punishment than murder under Israeli law, and it's extremely rare for Israelis to charge settlers with violence against Palestinians. Nigerian authorities say more than 300 people abducted in separate attacks across the country have been rescued in what security forces have described as the biggest single-day operations in their history. The victims were rescued from the Kanji Lake National Park in Nasir State in an operation involving the military police, intelligence unit and the National Counterterrorism Centre. It's not clear whether any suspects were detained in the operation. The victims were receiving medical care at a military site before being reunited with their families. An Australian Football Hall of Famer, Nick Revolt, says it would be a tough decision for the AFL players to balance their careers and long-term health amid ongoing discussions around head trauma. A News Corp report suggests a current player signed a contract with Geelong Football Club, exonerating it from future brain traumas.
5: 26-year-old version of me would have said, yep, no worries. I remember after, in the lead up to grand finals, with a knee that was really struggling, having multiple injections and saying, I don't care what it looks like in 20 years, get me right for this week. And that is the problem.
1: Those are the words of Nick Revolt there. 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
1: Well, good evening, nightlifers, and welcome to Thursday on Nightlife. Tonight, there's a bit of a nostalgic feeling to the program. In our first hour, a look back at what was called the Party of the Century, hosted in the desert by the Shah of Iran in October 1971. Who went? What was it for? And did it help bring down his regime 8 years later? We'll talk about that with the author Richard Templer, who's written the incredible book, The Shah's Party. In our second hour, the Nightlife News Breakdown with Paul Bongiorno, an update from India as well, and another trip back to 1971. With a look at a new film about one of the greatest Australian hits of all time. And, you know, I did mention it a couple of times that we're going to talk about this, but, you know, you just have to hear this. Hang on, I've just got it here. And we've got slight problem. Give me a chance. If I play it, you'll know the song. Here it is. That is right, that is Spectrum and I'll Be Gone. And Chris Franklin, who we spoke to on Overnights a couple of years ago, made a fantastic movie about Bob Dylan's visits to Melbourne. Well, he's made this movie about just that one song, I'll Be Gone. So we'll talk to Chris Franklin about that. You can watch that movie before the interview. I don't know why you'd want to, because you want to listen to us in the first hour of the program, but it's on YouTube. Just have a look at the name of the film, which is Someday I'll Have Money. We've got Dave's discs tonight. 1971 also pops up on The Challenge. Hopefully Philip Clark's eye operation went well. He'll be back in the chair on Monday. Suzanne Hill, of course, will be here for Weekend Nightlife tomorrow and through the weekend. But in a moment, we'll be in Persepolis in Iran in 1971.
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1: You're with Rod Quinn in for Philip Clark on Nightlife tonight. In our first hour this evening. In the desert of Iran in October 1971, the Shah of Iran threw one of the biggest parties in history. It was supposed to celebrate the 2,500th anniversary of the Persian Empire, and the guest list included emperors, kings, queens, princes, princesses, presidents, prime ministers, vice presidents, even the Australian Governor-General, Sir Paul Hasluck. It was a three-day celebration and included an extravagant banquet, parades, fireworks, a film. Before it even began, it was called the Party of the Century. But afterwards, people were not so kind. When the Shah's regime collapsed and was overthrown 8 years later, conclusions were drawn that the opulence of the party was an important factor in the rise of the Ayatollah Khomeini and his theocratic regime. But of course, it's not that simple. Richard Templer has written the story of that celebration in the desert in his book, The Shah's Party, which puts it in context, the context of the long history of Persia and Iran, both before and after the Pahlavi. Now, I always thought it was Pahlavi, but I think it's Pahlavi dynasty, and of which the Shah was the head at the time. Richard Templer is our guest. Richard, welcome to the program.
3: Hi, very nice to be here. Just a minor correction. My name's Robert.
1: Robert, why did I say Richard? There it is. It's Robert. My appalling mistake. Robert Templer is our guest. Firstly, how do you pronounce the Shah's last name, or the name that the dynasty was known as?
3: I'm not really an

0: expert on Persian pronunciation, but I would say Pahlavi.
1: Pahlavi, all right, no worries. I just wanted to make sure. I don't want to upset the Shah, or the Shah's son, actually, who, you'd have to say, still dreams of taking back his father's throne, doesn't he?
0: Yes, I think he quite liked to position himself perhaps more as a constitutional monarchy than, you know, his father's sort of king. But yes, I think he'd like to be back in Iran.
1: Let's start in the desert in October 1971. What was the purpose of the Shah's grand celebrations?
0: Well, planning for it initially started out as, believe it or not, an academic conference that was going to look at the Persian Empire, the founding of the Persian Empire 2,500 years previously by Cyrus the Great, who conquered an enormous stretch of land going from pretty much Libya through to modern day India. But gradually this expanded and became more and more ambitious, particularly as Iran got richer and richer during the 1960s. So by the time it happened in 1971, it had become this enormous three-day celebration. The academic conference got bumped to the sidelines. And what you had was this enormous gathering of the kind of world's elite to celebrate Iran. And it was really a coming out party for the Shah, for this powerful new force in Middle East politics that was emerging, and for a country that was really kind of enjoying its wealth, its stature, and its kind of cultural position for the first time in many decades.
1: How strong was the Shah's claim that this was a celebration of 2,500 years?
0: Well, give or take a few decades, it was about the period in which the Persian monarchy had existed up till then. Many different dynasties in that time from many different origins. But Cyrus the Great had founded this extraordinary empire around 2,500 years previously. So it was sort of legitimate. But of course, his family, his dynasty, had only been in power since 1925. They were relative newcomers. His father, who was the first of the Pahlavi monarchs, was a sergeant in a Persian Cossack regiment who sort of got promoted up through the system in various ways. And so he was something of a recent arrival in royal circles by the standards of some much older monarchies around the world, like that of Japan or Thailand.
1: And in fact, he liked to think that Iran was the new Japan, or the Japan of the Middle East.
0: Yes, he very much admired Japan for its economic success, for coming back from World War II. By 1970, of course, Japan was doing incredibly well economically. It had grown at about 10%. But if you look at the fastest growing economies in the 1960s, early 70s, Iran is right up there with them. And he was pushing the country forward at this incredible pace of using his oil wealth to build up industry, build up tourism, build up all of the infrastructure that a modern state needed. And he was a big fan of Japan, much more of a fan of Japan than he was a fan of the West.
1: So that's why it was so important for him. He'd been in power himself for more than 30 years. As you say, his father had been in power before him from 1925 onwards or so. Was the legitimacy of that regime, was that another to establish the legitimacy in the eyes of the rest of the world, the rest of the Middle East in particular, is that also one of the main reasons he threw this party? Because if he could attract these world leaders, they are basically saying, yes, we recognise that you are the leader of Iran.
0: Yes, in some ways, legitimacy was part of it. His father had been overthrown in 1941 by the British. They were upset because he was a little too pro-German for their liking. And so the Soviet Union and Britain took over Iran during World War II and used it as a vital route to supply the Soviet Union with weapons and equipment. And the Shah was put on the throne by the British in 1941. He was very young when he took over. He didn't have an awful lot of power, and he didn't really get

0: maintain his power until 1953, when the British and the Americans overthrew an elected government and put the Shah in power as really an autocratic leader. And so he always had this slight stain on his legitimacy. But by 1971, what we really have is peak Shah, if you like. He was powerful, he was known around the world, he had friends in powerful places, he had enormous amounts of money, and everyone was keen to get some of that away from him. He was friends with most of his neighbors, except Saddam Hussein and the Ba'ath Party in Iraq next door. But he still had this slight shadow of illegitimacy hanging over him, and it would throughout his reign. And that was the fact that he had been put on his throne really by the British and the Americans in what was an anti-democratic coup.
1: Let's get to the party. How extensive were the plans for the celebration? Just to give people some idea of what was going on, the chefs, it was a very French party. The chefs were flown in from France, from Maxim's in Paris and other places as well. And some of the people there, Haile Selassie, Marshal Tito, Princess Anne was there, Prince Philip, Spiro Agnew. They sat on imported French furniture. There was a six-course banquet, the night of the banquet, which had lamb, the most spectacular lamb. 100 peacocks were served, were cooked and served with quail, with an extraordinary amount of wine, 1,000 bottles of champagne, 12 bottles of vintage cognac. I mean, when you have no limit to how much money you can spend, he quite literally spared no expense.
0: It was extremely extravagant. Not as much as some of the claims that are out there. Didn't cost billions of dollars or whatever. You couldn't have spent that amount of money on a party even in those days. But what it did cost was a very significant amount of money. One of the problems was they wanted to host all of these dignitaries, and they wanted to host them at Persepolis, which is a spectacular location, a spectacular set of really remarkable ruins dating back about 2,500 years to the first Persian dynasty. And the site at Persepolis was originally built as a kind of party palace, really. It was where the emperors, the kings of that time, went to celebrate Nowruz, which is the Persian New Year, the beginning of spring. And it's a really spectacular, beautiful, beautiful site. And they built this enormous tent city right next to it. Each tent was actually a kind of portable plastic building covered in fabric. They were made by a very old French company called Saint-Frère. And they were extremely luxurious. They were all furnished and designed by a very expensive Parisian designer called Janssen, the House of Janssen. And they were furnished with the best possible furniture. Each had a handmade rug that was a portrait of the guest who was staying in that particular tent. They had free international telephones, hot and cold running caviar, anything you could desire on room service. It was very extravagant and very, very luxurious because, after all, you were asking all these monarchs and presidents to go camping in the desert. But this
1: Yes.
0: really was the first glamping of the modern era. And it drew very much on a old Persian traditions of monarchs moving around in these enormous tented cities that were very elaborate, very beautiful, incredible jeweled tents, amazing gilded furniture. So this was actually something that really tapped into something quite deep in Persian culture.
1: But there was more to it than that, than just these tents being built out in the desert. There was an airport built for the occasion, which was about 50 miles away, I think. There was a forest with birds specially imported, 50,000 songbirds, I think, flown in from Europe that all died. There was a perfumed garden built. There was a golf course. Is that all right as well? They built all that?
0: Yes, I mean, part of the aim here was to build up Iran's tourism industry. And so they built an awful lot of things as part of this celebration. 2,500 schools, for example. They did build new airports, new roads. And the aim was to turn the tent city into a Club Med, after it was used at the celebrations. That never happened because one of the things they forgot to do was to put in a sufficiently large sewage system. So it never would have functioned properly as a hotel. And it was used for conferences and a few things like that afterwards, but it never became the tourist site that they had originally planned. But there was a lot of the expenditure around the party was for things that were needed in the country. They built a new stadium, they built some museums, they built a series of things that were aimed at drawing in tourists.
1: Incredibly, the remnants of the tents are still out there in the desert. After all this time, 55 years, you can still see the remainder of them. Is that right?
0: Yes, I mean, they're still there. They are, very derelict now. Most of the fabric and the plastic has gone. The sunshine there is very strong, and so it all faded away. But the metal frames are still standing, and the fountains and the roads and the pavements are still there, laid out in a big circle right next to the Persepolis ruins.
1: The catering, and as you mentioned, most of the decor was from France. Why was that? What was the obsession that the Shah had with France?
0: Well, wealthy Persians had long had strong associations with France, and a great many of them, including the minister of the court, who did much of the organization, had very strong links. Lots of very wealthy Iranians had apartments in Paris and houses in the south of France. And so it really was their sort of cultural lodestone, if you like. And the Asadullah Alam, who organized much of the party, was very Francophile and loved French things and felt that the French offered the best of the best when it came to food, to furniture, to all the sort of provisions that one might need in a luxury desert camp. And so he went to Maxim's in Paris, the famous turn of the century restaurant on the Champs-Élysées, just off the Champs-Élysées. And he got them to do the catering alongside a Swiss hotel, Baudrett's Palace Hotel in Saint-Moritz, which was a favorite of the royal family, and a number of other places sent staff. They also brought in a lot of French wine, including the 1945 Chateau Rothschild victory wine, which was supposedly one of the greatest wines of the century. And also, I think a 1911 Dom Pérignon champagne to go with the dessert. And they created this incredibly elaborate meal that was served in this enormous banqueting tent that was lined with blue velvet, extremely luxurious, with a long sort of serpentine table so that everyone could see each other down the table.
1: I got to say,
0: So it was very luxurious.
1: we are starting to understand why there was a revolution in Iran. The idea, to me anyway, the idea that people like Princess Grace would be camping in the desert seems ridiculous.
0: I think it must have come as a little bit of a shock to many of these people, although, and it wasn't, it was comfortable. I mean, these tents were air conditioned. I think some people did find a few things a bit troubling. The Persian desert is very cold at night, and I think people were a bit shocked by that. And it was very windy on one night. The chandeliers in the tents would rattle from the wind that would blow through them. And on one day, they had to sit through a long military parade with the sun shining directly into their eyes. And the sun during the day there was. So there were a few complaints more around
1: Yes.
0: climate than anything else. But I think most people found it spectacular. And certainly, I've been to Persepolis several times, and it's an astonishingly beautiful place. And seeing it with this incredible lighting and a son et lumière and, all this amazing service that was available to everyone would have been quite an experience.
1: So to me, with the exception of, a few people, maybe like Prince Philip and Princess Anne and Sir Paul Hasluck, the rest of the invitation list seems like a bit of a rogues gallery. Imelda Marcos, President Suharto, Haile Selassie, Spiro Agnew, the future King Juan Carlos of Spain, King Constantine of Greece. Did anyone say no to him?
0: Yes, quite a few people.

0: said no, and that caused a lot of stress for the Shah. He was very, very irritated. Queen Elizabeth didn't go. And to add insult to injury, the next week she went to Turkey, right next door to Iran, on a state visit. And that seriously, seriously upset the Shah.
1: Yeah, I bet
0: Prince
1: you
0: Charles
1: didn't
0: didn't.
1: camp out in the desert though, in Turkey.
0: That was one of the reasons she didn't go.
1: Yes, I'm sure.
0: The embassy in Tehran sort of said, we don't know what this is going to be like. We don't know what security is going to be like. It could be chaotic. I don't think it was chaotic, but essentially she was told, no, you don't do this sort of thing. And to be honest, when she traveled, she liked to be at the center of attention. She would go to something like a Commonwealth gathering of leaders where she was the head of the Commonwealth. But here she would be one among many, and I don't think that was really her thing. But President Nixon also didn't go. He didn't really like parties. He wasn't enormously sociable, and he felt it would be a waste of his time. So he sent Spiro Agnew, who was his vice president at the time, although shortly afterwards he resigned in a corruption scandal. And President Pompidou, who was probably the third on the list of people the Shah really wanted, he didn't go either because he felt a bit miffed that they had set up protocol using the protocol that was established at the Congress of Vienna in 1815. And under that system, you're ranked by how long you've been in power. And he was actually a relative newcomer to the position of French president. And he would have been ranked pretty low down the table, and he didn't like that idea, so he sent his prime minister. The prime minister in France is a very changeable position. I mean, I doubt many people could even name the current French prime minister, for example. But so he sent a low-grade official. Quite a few others had to be sort of bullied into going. The Dutch queen was more or less told that the Netherlands would not get several contracts in Iran if she didn't turn up. Likewise, the Germans were threatened, although the German president, who had been due to go, had to have an eye operation, so he couldn't go. The Pope wouldn't go because the Pope doesn't do that sort of thing, but he did send a kind of fairly senior cardinal. So it's like any party. I think if you're a host of anything, you always slightly worry about who's going to turn up and who's not going to turn up and who's RSVP'd and then isn't coming and who hasn't RSVP'd and is coming anyway. Parties are stressful for the best of us.
1: We're talking about the Shah's party. Robert Templer is our guest. It took place in the deserts of Iran in 1971. You say, or I think you write in the book that, you know, there was this idea, this hope that anybody who was anybody would turn up at the party, but it turned out that it was everybody who was nobody. But they were really big names. Some of these are very big names. I mean, that's why the US president, has a vice president, is to send to places like this. It's why the Queen, you know, had Prince Philip, you know, is to send him to places like this as well. How was he able to convince so many world leaders to turn up at his party?
0: Well, I think in a word, money. There were quite a few people who were pretty much on his payroll, including former King Constantine of Greece, who'd been ousted about a few years earlier, and also future King Juan Carlos of Spain. Both of these were sort of penniless royals, and they relied on charitable gifts from people like the Shah. So they were going to turn up anyway. I think a lot of others had sort of business deals in mind. Iran was rich. It was buying lots of stuff. It was buying weapons and machinery and infrastructure, and it was employing enormous numbers of foreigners to help sort of modernize this country. So the Shah did have, you know, the lure of considerable wealth to bring people in. I think that was also the case in Africa. He was trying to kind of build relations around Africa and the region. So quite a few African leaders turned up, and very strangely, both the leader of apartheid South Africa at the time, the president of South Africa, turned up, and so did Haile Selassie, who was known as this great African leader, the Lion of Judah, who had been on the throne for many decades, longer than anyone else at the party. And he was a great promoter of African unity. So you have this very odd mix. Some really dreadful people turned up. Nikolai

0: Ceausescu
1: Oh,
0: and his
1: yes.
0: wife Elena, Mobutu of then Zaire, and Todor Zhivkov, sorry, I cannot pronounce his name, the Bulgarian leader who was something of a thug. So some truly awful people turned up as well.
1: What do they do during the daytime? Yes, there's a big banquet at night, and there's, the fireworks and the film screening, and then there are other various events at night. What happened during the day? It's 40 degrees outside. There was a parade, an extraordinary parade, basically detailing the history of the Persian and Iranian empires' armies. But what else? Were there kind of sideline meetings, like at a G7 or a G20 summit?
0: Yes, there are a lot of those. A lot of sort of back and forth between different leaders. Lots of people wanted to see Haile Selassie because he had just come from Beijing, where he'd had long meetings with Mao. And Mao at the time was pretty inaccessible, and not many people got to see him. And so people were very curious about what was going on in China, which was in the midst of the Cultural Revolution. And Mao was still, a powerful force then. So a lot of people were very interested in that. There was Russian leaders, American leaders. They all wanted to see the Shah. So a lot of kind of quiet diplomacy, I think, got done around the place. I'm sure there was a lot of time spent avoiding each other because you had the Indian president and the Pakistani military dictator of the moment both there. And they were really on the edge of war. And in fact, a few months after the party, they would go to war. And it was a war that ultimately led to the creation of Bangladesh and the separation of East and West Pakistan and the emergence of this new nation, Bangladesh, and an Indian invasion of that country.
1: Yeah.
0: So there were a lot of, you had Russians or Soviet Union as it was there, you had a lot of different East Europeans, you had Marshal Tito, who was fairly opposed to Soviet dominance in Eastern Europe and had very much resisted that. So he was not the Kremlin's favorite. So it was, in its way, an extraordinary mix of people. And I think, much of the time, apparently, it was sent in these amazing tents. On the Eastern Bloc, apparently, preferred whiskey over everything else. And the others drank the very expensive champagne that was on offer. And a lot of room service caviar was ordered.
1: I bet that was. We're talking about the Shah's party of 1971. Was it a picnic of unparalleled vulgarity? I think, as one description was of it. Or I think you write that it's all magnificence, but no significance. Did anything actually come of the party?
0: Well, I don't think so in tangible terms, but some of the minor diplomatic things did occur there. Meetings are generally a good thing between leaders if they get to know each other and are in a better position to resolve the many problems the world faces. But I don't think anything particularly significant came out of it. I think one of the criticisms that was leveled that it was all too much, that this was a poor country, that it should be spending its money on other things.
1: Was
0: That,
1: that criticism from within Iran or from elsewhere?
0: well, I think it was both. I mean, there were people from within Iran. Outside, the media didn't take well to it. And I think that was in part because they were sort of kept away from it. They
1: Yes,
0: were
1: but
0: all
1: could I
0: stationed.
1: say about the media, it also depends on who was sent. Because the Washington Post sent Sally Quinn. She later married Ben Bradley, the famous editor of the Washington Post, but she was like a style a reporter. The Sydney Morning Herald, Australia's leading newspaper, they sent their theatre critic, H.G. Kippax. So I don't know that, there was a, were there a lot of reporters who were there to report on, international diplomacy? Or did people say, well, it's a party, we'll send our party reporter?
0: Well, I think there was a lot of that. The New York Times also sent a kind of social reporter to it, and so they got a lot of social coverage. The Observer and a few British newspapers did send much more serious people. But yes, I think you're right there. They did. The coverage was in part a result of the people they sent, but it was also a result of a number of other things. One is that

0: They put out press releases ahead of time, about 2 months ahead of time, detailing how luxurious it was all going to be. And I think that was a terrible mistake because by kind of listing how much they'd spent on everything from sort of false eyelashes to importing hairdressers to wine to the meal to this to that to the other, the handmade French sheets on the beds, the maids' rooms in every tent, all of these things, it ended up feeding a sort of journalistic idea that it was all somewhat obscene and over the top. When in
1: Really,
0: fact,
1: I can't imagine why they would think that.
0: that's very true. But normally, people do live at this level. They live very luxurious lives, but you keep it all quiet. You know, you don't tell people exactly what it's like to, say, stay at Government House in Canberra. You wouldn't necessarily say, oh, we have the best sheets and we lay on this and there's a maid who unpacks your suitcase and this, that, and the
1: That's
0: other,
1: vulgar.
0: because
1: It's
0: no.
1: vulgar to display your wealth.
0: Well, it is. And there was always a whiff of vulgarity about the
1: Or
0: Shah and
1: with,
0: his
1: my
0: money.
1: God. What about his wife? What about Farah? How did she? Because she, I don't know whether she enjoyed it at the time, but she certainly made her feelings known later on, didn't she?
0: Well, certainly. In her first autobiography, written in the 70s when she was still on the throne, she sort of demurred about the party and didn't say an awful lot. In her second one, when she was in exile, she told said essentially that she'd had to take a fistful of Valium to get through the whole ordeal, that she had a terrible cold and was feeling miserable, that she hated the Frenchness of everything. And it's true that there was, for example, on one night, this amazing Persian banquet of local food that was put on. But nobody really talked about that because it was far less extravagant than the huge six courses that had been cooked by the chefs from Maxim's. So she was a bit miffed at the coverage. She was miffed at the journalists. She'd had a rough time with Sally Quinn, that you just mentioned, who was quite sort of rude about her in an interview. I don't think she enjoyed it much. I think she just felt she was very young. She was only 34 or something at the time. She was dealing with all of these dignitaries from around the world. I do have to say that one thing that's really very strong element in her life is that she was an incredibly kind and well-mannered woman who was, you know, extraordinary in her ability to make put people at ease. Be kind to them. There's one little story from the party which interested me, which was it was her birthday by coincidence. And one of the chefs from Maxim's had made her a cake and it had an elaborate, probably chocolate decoration on top of the cake. And as he was carrying it out, the chocolate decoration broke and he was incredibly distraught. And the Queen went backstage to kind of comfort him and say, no, don't worry about it. It's not a problem. The cake was beautiful, et cetera, et cetera. So then she's always been, and she's still alive today, very old in her 90s. She was always a very gracious person. And that comes across over and over again in stories about her.
1: Okay, we're talking about the Shah's party on Nightlife Tonight with Robert Templer. The party, it's given about a page in the biography of Paul Hasluck, the Australian Governor General who was there. Alexandra Hasluck, his wife, thought that the dining tent was a marvel. Its sides were adorned with swags of gilded artificial flowers, and its ceiling was fluted pink chiffon. They thought that the peacock that was served for dinner, were rather tough and gamey. She thought that Spiro Agnew was much nicer and more agreeable than the media reports suggested. It was all very opulent, and this is a curious comment, but it left the Hasluck's glad to be Australian.
0: Unfortunately, I missed that extract. I wasn't able to find his biographies. So that's the first I've heard of it. But that's kind of interesting. I can't imagine why. Maybe it was because they were there representing Australia as a nation. But that does seem slightly strange. The one thing about the peacocks, I'm not sure the peacocks themselves were served. I think
1: Okay.
0: they were sort of taxidermied with all the feathers.
1: Yes.
0: And then they were filled with roast quail. So it might have been the quail that was
1: That
0: a little
1: was tough
0: bit
1: and
0: tough and
1: gamey.
0: gamey.
1: Because that was
0: Although,
1: known as the peacock throne, that was their motif, as it were.

0: Yes, and the peacock sort of color was very prevalent in various ways. While I was researching this book, I was living in New York, and it was possible in the sort of Puerto Rican butcher shops to buy what's called pavo real, which was royal turkey, which was in fact peacock. And so I did buy and cook one as a
1: Ooh.
0: matter of research because I was so curious as to what peacock would taste like. Not very good, to be honest. It's
1: Thank
0: kind
1: you.
0: of tough and leathery and more or less what you imagine a bird that struts around all day. Although I think these were peahens, in fact.
1: Fair enough.
0: But I don't think they actually inflicted peacock meat on people. I think it was a kind of decorative device, like some sort of amazing medieval banquet where they would put one animal inside another and whatever.
1: Like a turducken. Also in 1971, there was a US report on Iran that made it clear that the students, and there were a lot of students, because even though the universities weren't all that great, the Shah had invested some money in education. The students wanted three things: democracy, openness, and freedom. Why did religion become the way that that was, well, it wasn't achieved, I suppose. Democracy, openness, and freedom was not achieved, but regime change was achieved by religion. The students didn't get what they want. Why not?
0: Well, this is a very complex and contentious story. What happened in many ways is throughout the 1970s, for a whole number of reasons, various sort of trickles of dissent built up. And some of these came from very left-wing groups inspired by Maoism, inspired by guerrilla organizations in Latin America, Che Guevara, inspired by 1968 in Europe. Those started building up. And that led to a real crackdown by the Shah's security services. Other strands grew as well. A blend of religiosity, of Shia religion, Shia theology, and sort of leftist vision, rather in the manner of the way Catholicism at the time was sort of blending with Marxism. In liberation theology, as it was known, a sort of Shia version of liberation theology emerged. And then there were a number of other groups. There was one called Mujahideen el-Khalq, which MEK, which still exists to this day in Albania, of all places. But various different dissenting groups started to build up. And then the Shah started to make a series of policy errors. A lot of these were quite unforced in various ways, although it should also be said that he was increasingly sick throughout the 1970s. He had a blood cancer. I think he was probably very badly treated. They tried to keep it secret. I don't think the treatments were very sophisticated at the time, but he was feeling ill and depressed and threatened. And he did a whole series of things, including abolishing political parties and establishing essentially a king's party that would rule in his name. He tried to remake the economy, but far too fast. There's only a limit to how much modernity you can impose on people. It takes time to grow, to change. If you have very high growth, you end up with very high inflation. So all sorts of problems emerged, all sorts of different groups started to come together. There was also the figure of Ayatollah Khomeini, and he in 1971 was in exile in Iraq, in Najaf, which is a Shia shrine. And he'd been sitting there. He was not much known, it has to be said, in Iraq, in Iran. But he started writing an awful lot. He wrote various denunciations of the party. He said it was a Jewish conspiracy. More or less everything he believed was a Jewish conspiracy. He was profoundly anti-Semitic. And he kind of whipped up more and more hatred against the Shah. But he was a very, very skilled communicator who really was using the most modern technology of the day, which was really cassette tapes, which were a new thing. And mimeographs, and I don't know if you're old enough to
1: Yes, I
0: remember
1: am.
0: mimeographs, those things that you would sniff in school
1: Yes.
0: when you handed out.
1: Beautiful aroma.
0: those sort of purple alcoholic aromatic
1: Yes.
0: papers. Anyway, these were fairly new technologies in the early 1970s, and so he distributed.

0: religious forces. But when the Shah leaves, comes as an enormous shock to everyone. Nobody expects him to go. Nobody expects the military to cave. Nobody expects to be in power. Nobody knows who is in power. And then Khomeini comes back on his Air France 747 from Paris, where he'd been in exile. And he essentially takes over everything. He does this steadily and brutally, and he kills literally thousands of opponents. There are these extraordinary massacres. He jails vast numbers of people. And he imposes his vision, his very new theocratic vision, which is not really grounded in any history of Shiism in Iran. In fact, quite the opposite. Iranian Shiism was always what's known as quietist Shiism, in the sense that it gave unto Caesar that which was Caesar's. It didn't involve itself in political life. He reversed that entirely and said, the mullahs are in charge, I am the supreme leader. He also allowed himself to be called Imam. And the Imam in the Shia theology is a figure who has disappeared from the world. He is hidden, but he is coming back as a sort of messiah type figure to remake the world and to make everyone's lives better. And he was very skilled at kind of promoting himself as possibly the Imam without ever doing anything sacrilegious like declaring himself the Imam. But he allowed these sort of mystical beliefs to persist. And it wasn't long until people were seeing him in pieces of bread, seeing his image on the moon one night, seeing him everywhere, according him an almost godlike stature. And in that situation, he was able to sort of manipulate, bully, exclude, kill, torture large numbers of people who had wanted democracy in Iran, but were not allowed to have it. And so what you have is the system that Iranians have endured for the past nearly 50 years now. And that system is very restrictive. I think Iranians really hate it. I had always said about 70% of Iranians were probably opposed to the regime. But interestingly enough, a paper emerged recently from the Iranian president's office that included some polling, and that's not normally something we ever see. And they put opposition to the religious authorities at about 90%. But what is astonishing when you visit Iran is this is not a religious society. This is a society where if you go to the mosques on Fridays, you don't find many people there. It's the only Muslim country I've spent time in where people will come up to you in a park and tell you that they are atheists. That's something you just doesn't happen to you in Indonesia or Pakistan or Bangladesh or many other places I've spent time. And so it's I think theocracy pushed on people results in atheism, or perhaps in many cases Zoroastrianism, which is the kind of older pre-Islamic religion of Iran. But it's not a religious people, if you like. They endure a religious governance, but they do that in a very evasive way, and I think they're very, very fed up with it all, to be honest.
1: Can we go back?
0: So in many ways, it was
1: I just want to
0: a
1: go back
0: revolution
1: to.
0: hijacked.
1: Okay, yes, indeed. And it sounds like the new regime was, well, same as the old regime, meet the new boss, same as the old boss, because the Shah had had SAVAK, his internal security organization, and Iran had a terrible reputation at a time when there were a lot of human rights violations by many, many leaders, strongmen, countries around the world. Iran was up there as one of the worst, wasn't it? But did it become actually worse than that once the Shah departed and Khomeini took over?
0: Well, I looked a lot at this, and when you look at the number of people who were killed by the state, now I would quickly say that I don't believe states should be killing anybody. That, one person is too many to be killed by any state out there. But when you look at the numbers, from 1925, when the Pahlavi dynasty began, and up to 1979, it is very, very difficult to get a figure above about 5,000.

0: 1,000 people who were killed, tortured in jail, killed in military action and whatever. Now, you have to understand that the first Shah was occasionally violent, but it was often to do with putting down insurgencies, because this was a chaotic, unrestrained state full of tribal rivalries, armed men on horseback. It looked a lot like Afghanistan, but unlike in Afghanistan, the Shah established an organized bureaucratic state that had some element of laws and ruled people's lives in a more orderly way. And that is something that is violent in every country on earth, as it's happened. It has happened in most countries around the world, to greater and lesser degrees of violence. But if you look at the political persecution, the torture, the executions, and whatever, and you compare it to other countries in the 1960s, what you find is that the Shah's Iran really wasn't that bad. Because what you do have at the same time is Pol Pot in Cambodia. You have the Cultural Revolution in China. You have Mugabe killing large numbers of people while he was fighting there, and then subsequently. You have the situation in the Congo, Zaire as it was known, Democratic Republic of the Congo today. You have Bokassa in the Central African Republic engaged in extraordinary levels of violence against his own people. You have Assad in Syria disappearing tens of thousands of people into the most awful prison regime. So what you, and then of course you have the Argentine generals disappearing about 40 plus thousand, mostly young people. You have Pinochet in Chile again killing a similar number of people. You have the Brazilian military doing the same thing. So all across the world you have these terrible military dictatorships and leftist governments that, but none of these received quite the same level of attention as the Shah. And I think there are a number of reasons for this. I think there was a kind of animus towards the Shah. He often gave interviews which were very critical of the West, that were kind of rude and bullying, to be honest, and probably a mistake. I don't really understand why he did that. But he'd often give an interview and he'd say, "Oh, you know, women can never rule because they're weak and stupid. Westerners know nothing. They're decadent and ignorant, and they know nothing of how to run a country, etc., etc." And I think this just annoyed a lot of people, as it would. And the emerging human rights movement, really encapsulated by the emergence of Amnesty International in the 1960s, was really coming to a head. And it looked at these kind of right-wing people in military uniforms with sunglasses, and it really took against them and started to look very closely into their lives. But you have people like Senator Edward Kennedy saying the Shah is the worst human rights abuser in history. And you just have to say, well, that's pure nonsense. You know, that's just not true. And likewise, I think a lot of people kind of jumped on this bandwagon for various reasons. There's a lot of real exaggeration about how bad he was. Now, Savak could be very brutal. It tortured people, it created this horrible prison. But the worst thing that Savak ever did was to become the intelligence and repression agency of Ayatollah Khomeini after the fall, because the repression, the violence, the torture, the brutality has been so much worse over the past 50 years than it was in the preceding 50 years. And I think, you know, it's incredibly important. Although people say, oh, it's all whataboutism, but I think it's incredibly important to note the astonishing brutality of the current regime and what it's done and what it's doing to this day. There was a report recently that 26 people were executed last week, mostly young people, mostly people who had taken to the streets in January to protest this regime, mostly people who wanted democracy and freedom.
1: We've only got about 5 minutes left, and Robert Templer is our guest. You quote some people there, Edward Kennedy for one, but one of the most famous quotes in probably history, New Year's Eve 1977, US President Jimmy Carter is there at a banquet in Iran. He described Iran as an island of stability in one of the most troubled areas.

0: areas of the world. A year or so later, the Shah is gone. 2 years later, the whole regime has collapsed. Was he right, though, at the time?
1: That's hard to say. I think the Americans were kind of willfully ignorant in many ways. They weren't really talking to the right people. They weren't seeing that these trickles of dissent that I talked about earlier were merging into streams, and those were merging into rivers, and they would eventually create a torrent of opposition to the Shah. And I don't think they fully understood how weak the Shah was himself, how physically and mentally weak he was, how anxious he was about the survival of his regime. I think his very own survival, his mortality. And I think a lot of these things were sort of ignored, because there is often a wishful thinking in the way countries look at other countries. Netanyahu and Trump looked at Iran and thought, oh, if we bomb them and if we kill Khamenei, it'll all collapse and there'll be a new regime. Well, that was the sort of ignorant, wishful thinking that people often cling to when they're not really looking at the evidence and they're not really anchored in real knowledge about a country. And so I think he was poorly informed, poorly advised. Obviously, there was an element of flattery in that comment. But at the same time, just a few years earlier, one of the Saudi princes had tried to kill the king. There were all sorts of rumblings in Saudi Arabia. There was a real sense around the region of danger as a result of what was happening in Syria, what was happening in Iraq under Saddam Hussein. All sorts of problems across the Middle East. It wasn't looking very good. And the Shah did look like a friendly, pro-Western, rich, modernizing, sensible monarch. But if you look beneath the surface, there were many, many problems.
0: Well, when he died, the regime, the new regime, described him in one of them, again, a very famous statement, "The bloodsucker of the century is dead." With a minute to go, were they right?
1: No, he was a much better leader than the kind of propagandists made out. Many of the things that are good about Iran today, including education, including universities, which you mentioned earlier, many of the things which unfortunately are collapsing now, they were put in place by the Pahlavis, and they created a society that was culturally rich, relatively free, not completely, and that was his great mistake, I think. But it was one in which he actually cared generally about the welfare of his people, and he wanted a modern, reasonably decent state. I'm afraid that you can't say the same thing about the men who are in power at the moment.
0: In fact, you make the point that the revolution failed in everything except getting power, although they were able to roll back everything they didn't believe in. The name of the book is The Shah's Party and the Iranian Revolution that Followed. Robert Templer has been our guest. It is, firstly, a very breezy read. It's a great read, and it tells the history of this such an important country, especially right today, both before and after that incredible 3 days in the desert in 1971. Robert, congratulations on the book, and thank you so much for talking to us.
1: Well, thank you for having me on.
0: It is our pleasure. Robert Templer, The Shah's Party. After the latest ABC News, Paul Bongiorno will be with us to break down the news today. And we'll also hear about the whole story of I'll Be Gone. Time for the news.
2: ABC News with Andrew Kaloupas. Neither the United States nor Oman has commented on a claim by Iran that it and Oman have almost completed an agreement on a new route for shipping through the Strait of Hormuz. Iran's foreign ministries in Tehran and Muscat have agreed on the route's geographical coordinates, but acknowledge the agreement would depend on those it called certain third parties not interfering. A veiled reference to the United States. Here's the BBC's John Donison.
3: So far, we only have Iran's word that any progress has been made towards reopening the vital shipping lane through which 20% of the world's oil would normally pass. A foreign ministry spokesperson in Tehran said coordinates had been agreed with Oman that would allow vessels to pass in and out of the strait. But the warning that third parties should not interfere means all

0: Eyes will now be on the White House and whether President Trump gives his approval.
1: Green Senator Barbara Pocock says the current form of Labor's gambling advertising bill is full of loopholes and cutouts. A two-day inquiry this week has analysed Labor's gambling advertising legislation, which the Coalition, Greens and Crossbench say needs sweeping amendments. Despite Labor requiring Greens or Coalition support to pass the bill through the Senate, it's unlikely to entertain such changes. Senator Pocock says the Greens want to see the establishment of a gambling regulator, a crackdown on inducements and an end to online gambling.
2: Labor's gambling law reforms have no friends in the federal parliament today. They are full of loopholes, full of cutouts, and they don't deal with the essential recommendations of the Murphy Report. Most Australians want to see gambling ads off our TV.
1: The ABC's Managing Director, Hugh Marks, says a television segment which contained remarks about Australian billionaire Gina Rinehart did not pass the pub test. The national broadcaster has apologised for the July episode of Race Around the World, which featured a contestant portraying a fictional scenario that involved a violent attack on Ms. Rinehart. Despite its formal complaints process finding it did not breach editorial standards, Mr. Mark doesn't think it should have gone to air in the first place.
3: The important thing out of this is acknowledgement that, you know, those sort of references towards violence to any individual, you know, shouldn't be permitted, you know, certainly in our entertainment and factual programming. And so we need to take action to make sure that this doesn't happen again.
1: Adelaide's Metropolitan Fire Service says it's extinguished a dangerous fire in a Port Adelaide warehouse storing 30,000 tonnes of sulphur. The fire produced large amounts of toxic smoke, prompting the evacuation of people within 1 kilometre of the blaze. Chief Public Health Officer Nicholas Spurrier says the fire produced sulphur dioxide, which can cause a runny nose, sore throat or cough when inhaled, as well as eye and skin irritation.
4: We haven't had further reports of people having those experiences outside those exclusion zones, but of course we will be monitoring for that, and we've got information on the Metropolitan Fire website about monitoring for those sorts of things.
1: An investigation's underway following a shooting in Sydney's southwest this evening. Police say a man was found with a gunshot wound in Mimosa Road, Greenacre, just before 9 p.m. The victim, believed to be aged in his late teens, has been taken to hospital. Thailand is hosting Myanmar's leader Min Aung Hlaing on his first official visit since he overthrew the country's elected government in 2021. He's seeking to end his regime's diplomatic isolation after elections earlier this year, which were widely dismissed as a sham, named him as president. Since the coup, the violent suppression of the opposition which followed has Mr. Hlaing has been widely shunned. In rugby league, North Queensland has returned to the top eight with a 30-8 victory over the Gold Coast at Robina. Here's Quinton Hull.
5: The Cowboys scored 5-2 to bounce back from last week's record-breaking loss to the Roosters and post their 12th win of the season. Helam Lukey scored twice as fullback Scott Drinkwater and veteran forward Jason Taumalolo also stood out for the victors. One highlight for the beaten Gold Coast, winger Phil Sami scored twice to equal Anthony Don for the Titans club record of 85 tries. Quentin Hull, ABC Sport, Gold Coast.
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0: A partly cloudy day with a medium chance of showers, most likely in the early morning, light winds becoming northerly by the late evening. A low of 9 and a maximum of 16 for Friday. Saturday, a shower or two expected with a low of 9 and a top of 17. And Sunday, rain with a low of 10 and a maximum of 15.
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9: Coming up in our second hour tonight, so I sit in for Philip Clark. We're going to hear the story of I'll Be Gone, one of the most memorable Australian records of the 1970s. Talk to Chris Franklin. We'll also have our correspondent, weekly correspondent. We're off to India tonight. But before we get to any of that, what's going on in Canberra today?
8: Nightlife News Breakdown.
9: And on the Nightlife News Breakdown tonight, the great Paul Bongiorno is our very special guest. Paul, welcome back to Nightlife.
7: Thank you very much, Rod, and hello to you.
9: Thank you. Now, everyone's talking about migration at the moment. The government is talking about it. They're supposed to talk about it at the National Press Club. The opposition has weighed in. And now, today, the person who kind of sparked this whole thing had her say. This is Pauline Hanson, and I've got to say, what she says may not go down well with everyone in Australia.
10: I don't care what people think, whether, you know, it's going to affect their businesses, they're not going to sell that many products, or the universities, because they won't have the number of foreign students coming in here. I don't care.
9: Wow. She does not care about Australian businesses and Australian universities. What's happening there? That seems an extreme position to take.
7: Well, it certainly does. And one Labor campaigner, old campaigner, said when she went off to Europe and garnered a lot of very negative headlines, you might remember, a trip to Sicily, etc., that she's off the leash and maybe that'll help us, that is Labor, trying to combat her. Now, this sounded like a very much off-the-leash comment. Now, she went on to say all she cares about is Australians who can't get homes and Australian families. They're what I worry about. But, of course, the problem there is that it's Australian businesses that employ people who then are able to do things and buy things. And, you know, it reminded me, I heard it on, I think, the 2 o'clock ABC radio news. I nearly fell out of my car when I heard it. It reminded me a bit of, remember Chris Bowen saying back in 2019, if you don't like us, don't vote for us. Well, he's never really recovered from that.
9: Well, a lot of people took him at his word, didn't they?
7: Well, they did. They did. And I was just thinking to myself, there's been a few reports in recent weeks that Hanson is winning the social media war hands down. And the Sydney Morning Herald, the ABC have done some homework and they've found that there are foreign bots at work, foreign accounts that if anyone attacks Hanson, all of a sudden in your feed up comes somebody attacking you based in Indonesia and even the Philippines. So maybe she feels that she doesn't need people like the ABC or anybody else. She's just got her bots and social media. However, the bots don't vote. No. And it seems to me that's something she should think about, especially when she's attacking business, because really her credentials are, you know, on the centre or the right side of politics. She comes from the Liberal Party. That's her background. And one of the things that the Liberals are proud of is that they're quite friendly to business, as indeed they should be, as indeed the Albanese Labor government tries to convince everybody that they're friendly with business as well.
9: Okay, so those last three words, will they be the ones that come back to bite her? I don't care. You'll see ads at the next election with, this is what Pauline Hanson thinks about you, I don't care.
7: Well, yeah, indeed. Although, you know, we're being told, oh, it doesn't matter. She's Teflon Lady and people are only going to her, not for what she, might put up there, but because she's the great disruptor and we've had enough and we just want disruption. Now, some analysis we've seen Redbridge in the past that her core vote, which is probably half of the 30% that are saying they might be voting for her, they don't care what she says. They don't care. They say, yeah, that's it. We don't care. But I think the soft Hanson voters, you know, the ones that are a bit fed up with the Libs and the Labor Party, they might, when push comes to shove, come election time, say, well, you know, and I'm not going to vote for you.
9: Okay. Should she stop talking for a while?
7: Because
9: she seems to be that her popularity really, really grew when she wasn't saying anything. As soon as she started saying things like those comments over in Europe and now today, it's starting to fall away a little.
7: Well, there's something in that. I can remember Simon Crean, leader of the Labor Party. He was having trouble with the polls and he went overseas and he wasn't in the media for about 2 weeks. And the next news poll showed support for Labor and Crean went up. So maybe there is something in that. But certainly you'd have to say if that statement seemed one, fed by hubris, and voters tend not to like people who are so far up themselves they don't seem to need the voters.
9: Okay, the last thing that voters want to hear is their leaders telling them they don't care about them. But anyway, that's okay. Now, just on the media and Pauline Hanson, we've seen the ABC and The Guardian and other media outlets being sort of blocked from Pauline Hanson events, whether they be press conferences or whatever. Should the rest of the media take a stand and say, well, if they're not allowed in, we're not going in either, you will get no coverage from us?
7: Yeah, well, look, in an ideal world, you might say that. But, I mean, I think the media is atomized and it's competitive. And, you know, the commercial media has to basically fight for every eyeball and every ear and that it can get. And I'm not sure that if someone from Channel 10 or Channel 9 came back to the newsroom saying Hanson wouldn't let the ABC in, so we walked out, they'd probably get a kick in the pants from their news editor. Mm-hmm. But really, I mean, Hanson's attitude, especially as the people she's barring aren't on the fringe, these are legacy media, mainstream media, and in the case of the ABC, if you can believe the polling, One Nation is doing extremely well in the regions, and she does need regional Victoria to turn those opinion polls into votes, and the ABC is a dominant medium in regional Victoria as it is in regional Australia. So again, what are we getting from Hanson here? I actually think two points should be made here. First of all, In a democracy like Australia, one of the safeguards against tyranny is precisely the freedom of the press. And the job description of the media in a free country is to hold our political leaders to account. That is, to ask them questions. And if a political leader says, I don't like you because you don't give me a fair go, you don't treat me with the respect you treat other people, that's what she said the other day. Well, first of all, she's wrong on that. If she cared to look, the media are pretty tough on the leader of the Labor Party and the leader of the Liberal Party, for starters. And if you're this brittle and you say, well, I'm not going to be held to account, you know, by significant sections of the legacy or mainstream media, again, you're wondering, does Pauline think she's, above what mere mortals have to deal with?
9: I think there's no doubt she's taking a cue from President Trump, who deals with the media in a way that is not the way that traditional politicians deal with, and she thinks, well, it's worked for him, it's going to work for me, surely.
7: Well, there's no doubt he's, won two elections to become president.
9: Hey, three if you listen to him.
7: Well, exactly right. And the latest batch of opinion polls in America, according to the latest reports, he's the most unpopular president in a hell of a long time. So, maybe there should be an amber light for Pauline if she's taking all the cues from Donald J. Trump.
9: All right. Now, on last night's Nightlife News Breakdown, we spoke about how the Immigration Minister, Tony Burke, pulled out of a press club appearance when he was expected he would be signalling cuts to migration by way of toughening up family visas, student visas and more. The opposition Home Affairs spokesman had this to say today.
11: What is it that Tony Burke has planned? What is it that he has been rolled on presenting to Cabinet? What is it that the left of the Labor Party are going to demand in return? And what's more, this does smack of politics. They've realised that there is a problem.
9: Is this mysterious or is it just poor timing or what's going on?
7: Well, look, it is a bit mysterious, to be honest. I mean, Tony Burke is a very good political operator, as we all know. He's a well-planned minister. There is a view in government circles that, for example, Tom Crowley, the ABC political reporter for RN Breakfast, was extremely well informed. And if you listen to Tom earlier in the week, people are highly suspicious that Crowley had been directly briefed by by Tony Burke about what he was going to do, presuming that that it would get through cabinet, but it clearly didn't get through cabinet. So we're not exactly. There clearly was some sort of contention there. We do know the Prime Minister was not in cabinet because he was having a break, and maybe they felt, well, we better wait for the Prime Minister to get back before we resolve whatever the contentious issues are. And I must say that cabinet solidarity is pretty good, in the sense that there have been no absolutely bombshell damaging leaks out of cabinet on Monday. Maybe we should take a bit of a note of what Tom Crowley was reporting on RN on Monday morning, that measures canvassed by the minister were tougher family visa rules, yeah, a cap on the number of backpackers in the country, and restrictions on the work and appeal rights of asylum seekers. Sources said internal deliberations had been highly contentious. So that's interesting. One of the things, if family reunions, and this is one of the things that apparently Tom Crowley believes that the minister was thinking about, a proposed reform package was expected to prevent the spouses, children and parents of Australian citizens and permanent residents from applying for family visas while they're in the country as tourists. Now, there is a view that one of the things that really damaged the Liberals and the Nationals at the last election was a message they were sending to the expatriate, the Chinese and Indian communities, that they weren't exactly, you know, predisposed towards them. And of course, when we're talking about, you know, family visas and all of that, we are talking about, you know, diaspora communities that are, make up our main migrant cohort. We're also talking about people with skills that Australia does need. And if we're sending a message that, we're not going to let you have a family reunion, even though we want you to work here for 3 or 4 years, filling in needs in the construction industry, or more to the point, everyone thinks construction, but it's the care. It's the care, yes, sector that so really depends on these foreign workers, correct, if you want to put it that way.
9: Yes, aged care in particular, as you say.
7: Precisely.
9: And if the government is trying to distance themselves from the likes of Pauline Hanson or those on that side of politics who don't want foreign people coming to this country, you'd have to think that restricting the number that are coming to this country, that's putting them on the same side as the Pauline Hanson side of politics.
7: Well, that's right. And I was told by one Labor source that, you know, rather than sort of matching Hanson, we should be contesting her. And maybe that was a bit of an argument going on in cabinet. Yeah, right. That's my speculation, not based on what I've been told. Okay. But it makes a bit of sense, maybe.
9: All right. Paul Bongiorno, big fan of the ABC. He listens to the 2 o'clock news. He listens to RN Breakfast. Yeah. He's our guest on the Nightlife News Breakdown tonight. Now,
7: What do I get? Do I get, remember the old ad that...
9: we're doubling your fee, Paul.
7: No, 8 cents a day by tax.
9: Yes.
7: Is it more? Do I pay more than 8 cents a day?
9: No, I think it's about 4 cents a day these days.
7: Is it really?
9: Yeah, it's shocking.
7: Oh well, Paul,
9: there's
7: I'm getting
9: your
7: money.
9: There's your headline for tomorrow. And finally, the final hearings of the parliamentary inquiry into racism, hate, and violence against Aboriginal and Torres Strait Islander people turned its focus today on the ugly problem of racism in both sports and media. The experiences of some of our athletes on the field, as described today, continue to be awful. The inquiry is wrapping up. Do we have a picture? Then what will happen? What will be in the report when it's handed down? And what happens then? You know, you can ask people not to be racist. You can penalise them on the sports field if they are. But how do you deal with it?
7: Well, this is right. Now, the inquiry's been going for 4 months. It's been on the road. It's been hearing I've got to say, shocking evidence of systematic structural racism in practically every corner of our society that does need to be addressed. This whole inquiry was triggered by two events, one of them earlier this year on Australia Day, in Perth, where someone threw what looked like a bomb with shrapnel in it that didn't go off Aborigines. And you might remember late last year the event where white supremacists attacked an Aboriginal protest camp in the Melbourne Gardens. That triggered it, and we have seen evidence that is quite compelling. Jana Stewart, the Victorian Indigenous Senator, Labor Senator who chairs the committee, she says, look, there's been any number of committees and inquiries over the years. She wants something to come out of this inquiry. It's due to report in September. Tomorrow's the last day of hearings after being on the road for 4 months. And then they're going to, you know, get their act together to report to the parliament. A couple of things occurred to me. One is the evidence that this Senate inquiry is hearing about racism and discrimination is every bit as disturbing as what we're hearing in the Royal Commission against anti-Semitism. Some of the same drivers are there in groups and out groups, minorities being discriminated against, and we need to address this in a better way. I thought that Brooke Boney, I remember she was in the gallery in Canberra working in the SBS Bureau, and then she was at Channel 9. She gave a very thoughtful presentation today to the inquiry, talking about that racism presents itself through systems, and we've got to address the systems, because you can almost not realizing that you're actually responding in the way you present stories or choose stories, and you're just accepting stereotypes without questioning them. I thought she made a few very good points. But, look, the other thing to say to you, Rod, that was very disappointing is that the ABC and the SBS turned up, and good on them, and gave evidence, but Channel 9, Channel 7, Channel 10 didn't. The nine papers didn't, nor did the News Corp papers. I mean, this was very disappointing. And also, do you know that the AFL and the NRL didn't turn up either? And there are real issues. You know, there's been evidence of all of these areas of evidence. Norelda Jacobs, who was a colleague of mine at 10, she gave a very powerful presentation today about discrimination in the newsroom, which was sad to hear, because I know at Network 10, Norelda Jacobs was held in very high esteem.
9: A former guest on the Overnights program as well.
7: Yeah. But she herself gave evidence that she also felt, discrimination, which I found very sad to hear. But, we can't bury our heads in the sand about all of this, and it'll be very interesting to hear what Jana Stewart comes up with and what her committee comes up with, and how the Prime Minister and the government responds. Because as we know from the weekend at Gama, there is a feeling that after the defeat of the Voice referendum that there has been a lack of will to address these issues, which are corrosive of Australian society and its cohesion.
9: Paul, thank you. As always, a great pleasure, and thanks very much for being us on the Nightlife News Breakdown.
7: Thank you very much, Rod. Good night.
9: And that is Paul Bongiorno.
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8: 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Foreign correspondent.
9: And tonight we are going to India. Rachel Clayton is the ABC's South Asia correspondent and is our foreign correspondent on Nightlife tonight. Rachel, welcome back to the program.
13: Hello, it's good to be here.
9: Let's start with the cockroaches, and I don't mean the group that became the Wiggles. The cockroaches have become, out of nowhere it seems, a dominant political force in India. Where did they come from and what are their gripes?
13: Well, the group came about in a pretty incredible way, sort of to match their very interesting name, I guess. A few months ago, India's most senior judge, Surya Kant, he's the chief justice in India, had a speech that he was saying live. It was being streamed live, and in it he describes unemployed young people as cockroaches. And that comment sparked a huge surge on social media from young people in India and young Indian diaspora who have become very disenchanted with the Indian government that has promised for decades to improve things like unemployment, and that's largely failed. So in response, one particular Indian student living and studying in Boston in the United States, Abhijit Dibke, he posted on social media saying, "What if all the cockroaches came together?" And that sort of became this rallying cry and led to Abhijit leaving Boston. He dropped out of university there, came back to India and sort of ran with it and launched this organization called the Cockroach Dunter Party, or CJP.

0: It's an activist group. It sounds like a political party, but it's not. And one
1: and
0: of the
1: just
0: reasons
1: on that, the CJP, I mean, it's kind of a tweak on the BJP.
0: Yeah, exactly. The BJP, the government in India, which I think was funny at the time. Now it actually causes a lot of confusion because people, you sort of have to reiterate a lot of the time that these, it's not a political party. And at the moment, the group in Abhijit say that they have no intention of becoming a political party. They just want to remain an activist group. But there's one of the reasons the group and the movement picked up so much momentum early on was because that the comments from the Chief Justice and then all the social media power that came from it came a week or two before, or sorry, after the Indian government cancelled the results of the country's largest medical exam after allegations there were specific questions in that exam that had been leaked. And that affected 2 million people, more than 2 million people who were sitting that exam. And paper leaks like this aren't uncommon in India, but this was the first time that an exam had been sat and then the results afterwards had been cancelled because the government was afraid that too many people had been able to access those leaked questions. There were also a number of students who committed suicide after that occurred because they are incredibly stressful and difficult exams. Most students spend years, the majority of their 20s, resitting them to get into medical college. So all of these things came together to create an atmosphere of a lot of anger and frustration that the CJP was able to tap into and use to gain support.
1: Okay. Here's what some people have been saying about this.
2: I'm going to be very, very honest. I've been coming here for a while, protesting here for a while, but I honestly was not expecting the government to, you know, bow down to the people so quickly. But it happened. Our constitution won. Our voices were heard, and I feel incredible right now.
1: And the education minister resigned. This is a rare chink in the power of the Narendra Modi government, isn't it?
0: It is. The BJP and Modi have been in power for 12 years now, and in that time they've really had little to no resistance or uprising. There is an exception there being strikes from the quite powerful farmers union a few years ago, but there was a real belief, and I do think there continues to be a belief in the BJP that for many people, this kind of youth-led uprising we've seen here in India came as a huge surprise. I mean, you just heard from that protester there that he was very surprised the government did end up agreeing to all the demands that the CJP had. We've seen these youth-led uprisings surrounding India that happened in Bangladesh and in Nepal and in Sri Lanka. But there was, when I got here and the CJP sort of was just beginning, so many people said that's not going to happen in India because this country is so vast and so disjointed, and it's just too hard to bring a group of people like all the young people together. So I think that it not only took reporters and even protesters by surprise, it took the government by surprise too. And it was interesting to watch the tactics the Modi government usually uses to crack down on dissent and to calm people down, like Modi posting video statements on Instagram, not only not work, but really be ridiculed by young people. And that's something this government in particular is not used to. There was a real sort of cringe element to those videos that I think damaged his image in the eyes of some of India's youth. And it really made the government realize that their response to all of this wasn't working. And they didn't really have any choice but to make sure that the education minister resigned.
1: Okay. So is this just blowing off steam? They've got their victim. Things will quieten down?
0: Well, no, we've just heard in the last half an hour that the Cockroach Jumper Party group, that they're becoming far more organised. They've now just announced their leadership team, and in September they're going to go on a nationwide tour. They're calling it a listening tour, similar to a listening tour that Mahatma Gandhi did decades ago, to listen to young people around the country about what they're struggling with, I guess, to find, to figure out the direction of their group. As I said earlier, they have rejected every question that's come at them about whether or not they're going to become a political party. So they do seem to just be, they're going to remain an activist group for young people. But they, as I say, they're going to do this huge tour in September to figure out where they go next. Okay. So I don't think they're going away anytime soon. And it will be very interesting to see how the federal government here deals with them.
1: Okay, Rachel Clayton is our guest, the ABC South Asia correspondent. Let's go next door from India to Pakistan.

0: I mean, talk about, this is a recording, protests and killings in the Pakistan-administered Kashmir region, but this is worse than usual. Rachel, we've lost.
1: Oh, I'm so sorry.
0: We're back now. So, yes, the protests and killings in Pakistan-administered Kashmir, yeah. It's something that we hear about a lot, but it is worse this time.
1: It's much worse, and it's happening on, for lack of a better word, the other side. So most of the global attention over the past few years when it comes to Jammu and Kashmir has been on the Indian-administered or Indian-controlled side. The protests we've seen over the past 2 months are happening on the Pakistan-controlled side. In short, politics and elections are sort of fueling these protests. There's a group called the Joint Awami Action Committee, and they have spearheaded protests since June, calling for a number of things, including better infrastructure and healthcare for people in Kashmir. But one of the big demands they have is for electoral reform. There are 12 seats in the Azad Jammu and Kashmir, or AJK, Legislative Assembly out of 45 that are not chosen by local Kashmiri people. They are chosen by Kashmiri refugees. So only people living elsewhere in Pakistan, not in Kashmir, choose who sits in those seats. And the JAAC says they are a tool used by Pakistan's government to control the region, and they want local representation. They want those seats abolished. The Supreme Court in Pakistan has said that can't happen without a change to the constitution. But even so, there've been protests because the demand for these seats to be abolished, and that has led to allegations that Pakistan's security forces fired on protests last week and in June, killing between 40 and 90 people. Now, the reason that figure is so hard to pin down is because not only is there an internet blackout in Pakistan-administered Kashmir right now, the Pakistani government has tightened the rules when it comes to foreign media getting to the area. Before now, it was very difficult to get there. You needed to apply for a permit. It took weeks, if not months, to be given that permit, and you had to explain exactly why you wanted to go, where you wanted to go, and who you wanted to speak to. So usually, a lot of the time, when there are many places around the world where this happens with foreign journalists, but we can hire freelancers who are local to help us get into these areas and report on the ground for us. Now, Pakistan's government has said that even local reporters in Pakistan cannot work for foreign media unless they get a specific permit, apply to the government to get a permit to go to that area. So there is incredibly tight control now over the media there, and it means it's incredibly hard and dangerous to find out what's happening on the ground.
0: Okay. Rachel Clayton is with us. Okay, now finally then to Bangladesh, and this is a bit of a dramatic development. The former Bangladesh Prime Minister Sheikh Hasina has made her first public statement since she fled to India 2 years ago. She flew off in a helicopter. Student-led protests led to her demise, so perhaps people in India are looking at what happened there. She faces the death penalty if she returns home. This is what she had to say. It's not the world's best audio.
2: I will return to my people. I cannot stay away while my beloved countrymen are suffering. I know. I may be detained. I may be sent to prison.
0: So she says she's returning. She knows she's going to be detained. She knows she's going to be sent to prison. Yes. Will she go back?
1: That is the question. I have heard many people say it will happen. I've heard others say it's never going to happen. So I think we're going to have to wait until December to see whether or not she does step foot in the country again. That press conference I was at yesterday in New Delhi was one of the most unconventional press conferences I've ever been to. We were expecting Sheikh Hasina to appear via a video link. She wasn't going to show up in person, even though she lives about a 20-minute drive away from where it was being held. She didn't end up being on camera. She just had this, it was a screen with a black audio link. And as you heard there, it was very difficult to hear her at times because of the link was sort of dodgy. But she did spend the vast majority of her time criticising the student-led protests from 2024 as this violent uprising against her party and the police. The United Nations has come out with a report blaming her government for the deaths of at least 1,400 people. There's been a court case held in Bangladesh that's also blamed her. and her party for those deaths, and that led to her being sentenced to death. So that's what she faces if she goes back. Despite that, she didn't express any regret or remorse over what happened in 2024. She was asked a number of times by journalists whether or not she felt bad, and her son actually started answering for her after a while. There were members of her party there, and she and those members are demanding that the Awami League, which is her political party, be allowed to operate in Bangladesh again. It was banned from politics by the government, which now declares it a terrorist group. But she did reiterate her intention to return to Bangladesh in December. And we've heard that before. We were hoping for more clarity on exactly when that will happen, but she didn't give us a date.
0: Okay, just a couple of minutes left. I can't imagine this is helping relations between Bangladesh and India.
1: No, it's not. It's not publicly that Bangladesh has continued to demand that India extradite Sheikh Hasina back to the country. Behind closed doors, though, from the people I've spoken to, there are different conversations going on as to whether or not the BNP government, which leads Bangladesh right now, actually want her back. She has a huge following in Bangladesh. She comes from an incredibly powerful political family. And the number of journalists in the room yesterday really goes to show that she has a lot of political influence. Her going back to Bangladesh would not be an easy thing for the government there to handle. She risks, her being there really does risk instability, political instability, and protests flaring up again. So right now, we don't really know where this is going to go. India has continued to say they've sort of, apart from harbouring Sheikh Hasina in New Delhi, have nothing to do with her movements in Delhi. That's hard to believe, given how much power they have over her here. And outwardly, Bangladesh has criticised New Delhi for allowing this event to go ahead yesterday. But we really are going to have to just wait until December to see what happens next.
0: But Bangladesh don't want her back, do they? Or the
1: government? The government says that they do. They have continued to ask India to extradite her back.
0: So they say.
1: But there are huge risks that come with bringing her back. Yeah. So it's a tricky situation for all, I think.
0: Rachel, thank you very much.
1: I now
0: understand it a lot better. I really appreciate your time and thank you very much. I hope you're enjoying your time in India.
1: I'm getting used to it. It's amazing country, but I've got to say the humidity is something. I'm from Melbourne, so I'm used to a lovely dry heat. The wet heat is something I'm having to slowly get used to.
0: Okay. Thanks so much, Rachel.
1: Thank you.
0: That is Rachel Clayton, the ABC South Asia correspondent in New Delhi. In just a moment, we're going to go back again to 1971, like we did in our first hour, and look at one song. And there's been a little movie, a short film, made out of just one song that was a huge hit back in those days.
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0: It is a memorable and much-loved Australian single from a pivotal time in Australian rock music history, the early 1970s. It has one of the most distinctive beginnings of any Australian hit single. Instantly recognisable by that harmonica intro that is I'll Be Gone by Spectrum, written by Mike Rudd. And now there's a movie all about just that one song. The last time we talked with Chris Franklin, it was about his wonderful film that looked at Bob Dylan's visits to Melbourne. That was a big subject. This one seems smaller, but opens up to a great story. Chris Franklin, welcome to Nightlife.
5: Thank you very much for having me, Rod.
0: Well, as I mentioned, last time we spoke to you on Overnights was about Bob Dylan in Melbourne. This time it's about just that one great song, I'll Be Gone. Why? What was the inspiration?
5: Well, I think regardless of who I talk to, a lot of people don't know Mike Rudd. A lot of people don't know Spectrum, but almost everybody, and this is across a lot

0: of ages knows that song, and not necessarily by title, but as soon as you play that opening riff or you sing Someday I'll Have Money, I go, oh yeah, I know that song. And it harks back to those days of what I would call a music preciousness, when music was precious. Obviously, it's still precious. We listen to it every day. We love it. But it wasn't as easily accessible back then. So when you were at home, Dad had the radio on, or in the car and you had the radio on, there were times you would hear particular music, and there was a kind of a fleeting listen, and some songs cut through. And in the film, Brian Ann Curvis talks about the importance of cutting through in radio. And this song certainly does it, with that harmonica riff at the beginning. I think it's a nod to that era. It's certainly a nod to Mike and Spectrum and the band members of Spectrum and Australian music of a particular time.
1: But Ross Wilson is in the movie as well. He and Mike Rudd were great friends and colleagues. You could have done a movie about Eagle Rock, which is a far more famous song. Why not that? Why I'll Be Gone?
0: Good question. Maybe I might do that one next.
1: I think you should.
0: I think I should. Well, I have a great love for harmonica. You know, I've made other documentaries about Broderick Smith, great harmonica player, Chris Wilson, another great harmonica player in Australia. It's not that I'm only making films about harmonica players, but I think somewhere in my mind, and let's not forget that I was only 4 when this song came out. So it's not like I was 18 hanging out with my friends and playing this song constantly. But as I grew into my independence, and that was around about the mid-80s, this song was still high rotation on radio. And I think it sits somewhere in my heart or in my mind, and I've got a huge fondness for it. When you start to discover who created this song and the story behind it, it certainly was a great attraction for me. Plus, when I met Mike Rudd, that cemented it. He's such a lovely guy.
1: So Mike Rudd is the man behind Spectrum. He's the man who wrote the song. You talk about how much you love the harmonica, but the harmonica wasn't always in the song, was it?

0: They did a demo originally, and also in the film we interviewed Howard Gable, who was the producer. Spectrum were in the studio at Armstrong's there in Albert Road, basically a prog rock band. Howard was thinking, how are we going to get this onto radio? Have you got anything else? Well, at some point, Ross Wilson said to Mike, after Mike played I'll Be Gone to him, that's the one, that's going to be a hit. Mike played the demo, effectively, or played the song. They recorded a demo, and then obviously at some point they've gone in and recorded the original tune.
1: You hear that story so many times, don't you? Well, here's the album. Don't you have a hit single? Oh, yeah, I've got this song. We've been thinking about that. That has happened so often. What is it about sometimes even the musicians don't realise? Ross Wilson knew it was a hit immediately. Did Mike Rudd think, oh, yeah, this could be a big hit?
0: I think that's the twist. A lot of his music, possibly all of his music, is very, very different to that song, yeah. I'll Be Gone. And so, you know, it actually didn't end up on that album.
1: It's unbelievable, isn't it? The Spectrum debut album does not include their biggest, well, in fact, their only hit. We'll get to that in a minute as well. Yeah. It is unbelievable. And they weren't embarrassed by the song. Mike Rudd loves the song, obviously. But it wasn't typical of the stuff they were doing. They were a kind of prog rock band. They were kind of hippies, even though most of them were living at home with their parents. I mean, that's not very hippie, is it?
0: He's certainly not embarrassed by the song. He loves the song. It has obviously carried him through his career. However, true to his art, he felt that song didn't fit on the album, not in terms of length, but in terms of style. And as he says in the film, he didn't want to give the audience the impression that they were going to

0: Daddy Cool were about to have a lot of hits, but it was unusual for an Australian song to go to number one, wasn't it?
1: It was, and I think what really kicked this song off was a film clip. A lot of people might remember the film clip to this song. It was shot by a local filmmaker, Chris Lafane, and as Mike mentions in the film, they weren't thinking of TV. And back then, keep in mind, okay, so there was a show called GTK on the ABC. Mm-hmm. So there was some airplay to music and music film clips. However, you know, it wasn't like Countdown Days or Rage or whatever. It was only like a 10-minute slot. So when Mike and Chris Lafane got together and they shot this, effectively a music clip, Mike said that they were thinking of drive-in movies that it would be played at.
0: Wow.
1: But it got a gig on the ABC, and I as much as the music is wonderful, I'd say that would have certainly helped the promotion to kick it off. And the same happened with Daddy Cool. So Chris also shot the film clip for Eagle Rock.
0: Yeah.
1: So you know, it really propelled those songs and the promotion of them.
0: The incredible part of the story, though, I think, is that this is the only hit that Spectrum ever had. They went to number one with I'll Be Gone. It is still talked about today. You're making a movie about it more than 50 years later. That was the only hit that ever made the charts in Australia for Spectrum. That's not the end of Mike Rudd's career, because he had Ariel, I think, was another group that Mike Rudd was in. What happened?
1: Is it about Mike and Spectrum, or is it about the industry? I possibly would argue it's more about the industry, that radio played 3-minute tunes, and anything longer struggled to get a Guernsey. And a lot of Spectrum music, particularly on that first album, were really long songs, progressive rock.
0: It was a sound that was not designed for AM radio. If it had come along 10 years later, maybe FM would have picked it up.
1: Yes, exactly. And I think that is, in a nutshell, as to why I'll Be Gone became a pop tune and none of his other songs became a hit. It's not to say that he didn't have other great music. If you have a look at his catalogue, he has sensational music. But as Ross Wilson says in the film, because we interview Ross in the film about Mike and Spectrum and this song as well, and Ross says he learnt early, one idea, one song.
0: Yeah.
1: Short, sharp, in, out, on radio, easier to sell, I suppose.
0: So what was Mike Rudd's reaction when you approached him and said, I want to make a movie all about your song?
1: Well, luckily he said yes. I did present him with my other films. I said, you know, well, actually, he'd already seen it. So the Broderick Smith film that I had made, the Chris Wilson film that I'd made, and the Dylan film, obviously, as well. I didn't come in cold. Basically, I presented the idea. I didn't set out to create an A to Z of Mike Rudd or an A to Z of Spectrum. So it doesn't go through every year, every song, every album. It basically centres around this hit, referencing their other work, but the irony of that, well, it's not the title, I was going to say, of Someday I'll Have Money, and basically talking about not the importance of money, but the connection between success, money, art, and, or which one of those Mike seemed to think was more important. I'm glad to say I think he had art up the top.
0: I'm pleased to hear that. People can see your film. It's on YouTube. You just have to search Someday I'll Have Money, and you can watch it on YouTube. It's only about half an hour long. So people who love that song, people who love Spectrum, people who love just the music in Australia at that time will really enjoy this film. And it also really presents a wonderful view of how collegial the Melbourne music scene was in the early 1970s, that everyone was kind of working together and everybody wanted everybody else to succeed. I don't know whether it exists now, but it certainly seemed to exist then.
1: I reckon you're right. Plus, and bear in

0: mind, as I said, I was only four in 71, so I'm not an expert as such. However, there were a lot more gigs. They played not just once a night. They might have done two or three gigs in a night.
1: You know, outside the city, in the city, different clubs, bars, discos, whatever. It was an amazing, thriving scene at that time.
0: And I suppose also think about what you didn't have at home. You didn't have entertainment at home as we do now, of course, with platform streaming, etc., etc. So to go out and see a live band was a thing you did often, perhaps more than once a week.
1: Yeah, because if you wanted to see Spectrum, you couldn't just wait at home and think, yeah, they'll be on TV tomorrow night or I'll stream their music. You actually had to go and watch them play. I love the irony of the title, I'll Be Gone, because it's never gone away. From the moment it was released, it has always been with us. And I love that you have made that go on even longer and further. I love the fact that you have created this wonderful tribute, this Valentine, as it were, to a great Australian song and obviously a great Australian songwriter, Chris.
0: Thank you very much, Rod. I haven't actually thought about it like that, now that you mention it, that you're right, the song will never be gone. That is quite special. I mean, 55 years later, to be talking about it, and particularly because I'm not of Mike's generation, and, you know, we had a screening launch a couple of months ago. We screened the film, we had a Q&A with Mike and Ross Wilson, and then we had a live performance. And it wasn't just 70s and above in the audience. There were different generations, and I think you're right, Rod. I think the song will never be gone.
1: Chris, thanks very much. People can find it on YouTube. Just search Someday I'll Have Money. Chris Franklin, thank you very much.
0: Thanks very much, Rod.

0: I'll Be Gone by Spectrum. And thanks so much. A lot of people really enjoyed that chat with Chris Franklin. Yeah, you can watch it on YouTube. Just have a look wherever you find YouTube. And someone else tells us, I saw them at Southside Six Hotel in Moorabbin. I snuck in. I was 14. Dazza was just about to go to sleep, but the song came on, was tapping my feet under the sheets. Dazza, stay awake for the challenge. We've got that coming up after the news. Heather in Barara says, oh, my goodness, as soon as you played I'll Be Gone and said it was Australian, I couldn't believe it. I can sing along and know the words, but I'd never heard of Spectrum. I'm 77 years old, and how blessed was my generation with the best music ever. Thanks very much for Heather in Barara. Now, Chris says, was it used in Morning of the Earth? That's an interesting thing. I'll have to have a look at that. It's not on the soundtrack, I can tell you that. But it may have been. That Morning of the Earth came out in 1972. You know, I'll Be Gone was 71, so it may have been used in the film. I don't know. A long time since I've seen Morning of the Earth. After the latest ABC news, we will have the mighty challenge for you. And if you haven't had enough 1971, we've got a whole category all about it tonight. Time now for the latest ABC news.
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0: ABC News with Andrew Kaloupas. The US is yet to respond to reports of a deal between Iran and Oman, which would give Tehran control over ships entering the Persian Gulf. Middle East correspondent Matthew Doran has more.
1: We need to remember that any agreement between Iran and Oman won't necessarily lead to the reopening of the Strait of Hormuz, particularly given the US has long insisted that it should be open without any restrictions there. Before this war started on the 28th of February, that is what was happening in the Strait of Hormuz. It was free and open without restriction there. So even though these discussions have been held between Iran and Oman, it doesn't necessarily mean that there's going to be a sudden breakthrough here or a sudden change.
0: A joint statement by foreign ministers of a group of Arab and Islamic nations has strongly condemned what they describe as ongoing Israeli ceasefire violations in Gaza. The statement has been signed by countries including Saudi Arabia, Qatar, Egypt, Turkey, and Indonesia. The federal government's been criticised for its lack of investment in its gambling and advertising bill. The Coalition Greens and Crossbench say the legislation must change drastically after a two-day inquiry this week. Labor has threatened to shelve the bill, suggesting it would rather throw out its proposed reforms than make big changes. Coalition MP Andrew Wallace says the legislation is at best a half-hearted attempt to fix existing problems.
2: It's been 3 years since the Peter Murphy report was handed down, and what we're

0: we've seen in this draft legislation is a half-hearted attempt at trying to reform the gambling advertising situation in Australia.
1: Former Today Show presenter and journalist Brooke Boney has told a federal racism inquiry that she was forced to leave the media after receiving physical threats and the doxing of her email and home address. Ms. Boney was one of a number of First Nations journalists to give evidence before the inquiry into racism, hatred and violence against Aboriginal and Torres Strait Islander people. Ms. Boney says the threats she received after voicing her opinion on changing the date of Australia Day were menacing and left her terrified.
2: Realising that perhaps the impact that I'd hoped to have in sharing alternative perspectives was probably being overshadowed by how dangerous and uncomfortable it was to share those views.
1: Some Australians say they're confused about how to take part in next week's census, as others complain they haven't yet received instructions. Here's Patricia Tiano.
3: Although the compulsory national survey will take place on August 11, many are seeking instructions on how to fill out the online form or request a paper questionnaire. Many asking for help are older in age and have limited computer literacy, concerning many justices of the peace who say census forms should have been made available at accessible venues, like libraries. Failure to complete the census could lead to a fine of $364 a day, but those yet to get forms or instructions are being assured no fine will be issued if documentation isn't provided by the deadline. The Australian Bureau of Statistics says mail is still being delivered and that help is available.
1: Palls of black smoke are hanging over the Russian city of Yaroslavl, the home of one of the country's biggest oil refineries, after a Ukrainian drone attack. The BBC's Dan Johnson reports from Kyiv.
4: The Slavneft Yanos refinery is one of Russia's largest and is 650 kilometres from the border with Ukraine. The facility has been repeatedly targeted. Long-range Ukrainian drone strikes also damaged another warehouse belonging to Russian online retailer Wildberries. Ukraine says Russia fired four ballistic missiles overnight and more than 100 drones. 66 were shot down. Three Ukrainians were killed in Kharkiv region, 14 were injured. In Sumy, a woman was killed by a drone and 13 people wounded.
1: An outback community is being invited to come together again for the funeral of a little girl they tried to find. Here's Rio Davis.
5: Pictures of Kumanjai little baby dressed in pink doing a peace sign made international news as the tight-knit community of Alice Springs rushed to find her. On the fifth day, they found her body. The grief in town and across the country manifested in vigils where thousands turned out to mourn. Her alleged murderer is before the courts. Months on, her grandfather, Walpri elder Robin Japanunka Granitz, has invited the community to come together again for her funeral, which will be held at the Alice Springs Garden Cemetery on the morning of August 15th.
1: That's the latest from ABC News.
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7: A partly cloudy day with a medium chance of showers, most likely in the early morning, light winds becoming northerly by the late evening. A low of 9 and a maximum of 16 for Friday. Saturday, a shower or two expected with a low of 9 and a top of 17. And Sunday, rain with a low of 10 and a maximum of 15.
8: And you're with Rod Quinn on ABC Radio. This is Nightlife. Phil Clark, hopefully back on Monday for you. Suzanne Hill, of course, doing Weekend Nightlife. We can now relax, I feel. We've had a lot of stuff on the program so far. And we now can relax, take a deep breath, and look at the challenge. Now, a couple of things I need to tell you. One is for our listeners in Sydney on 702 ABC Sydney, you'll be off air in a couple of hours' time. So after 2 a.m. Sydney time, unfortunately, they're doing something, waxing the antenna or something, and you won't be there. And just on the census, as we heard in the news, some people are still confused about it. They haven't got it. They don't know how to do it online, blah, blah, blah. Again, I will repeat, we asked the ABS to come on in our first hour on Tuesday, or any day for that matter, and to

take calls and explain, you know, and clarify anything that people had. They refused. So, you know, if it doesn't work, it's down to them, not us. Now, but I will say this. We got, now was it, got something in the mail, I think, saying the census is on and here's, if you don't want to do it online, you can fill it in on paper and here, just ring this number, you know, give them the details and press a few buttons or whatever and they'll send you a paper form. Now, it only took about 3 days to arrive, I think, which I thought was pretty good. That might be a little bit late now, but if you get on, if you've got that letter that they sent you, that they put in the letterbox, telling you that the census is on, you may be able to get it in time to do it, and you might get it by Wednesday or Thursday or something next week. So I'm just saying, if that's how you would like to do the census, I don't like filling it in online. I like doing it via paper. So there you go. That's the situation. Whew. Okay. Just a few text messages before we go on, especially about Spectrum. Nettie in Valley View in South Australia. I was a 15-year-old Melbourne girl at the time of I'll Be Gone. Nothing like Melbourne music of the 70s and 80s. Denise, thank you very much for your kind words. Yes, the harmonica made a big difference. Thanks, Marion. Kitty from Ballina says, thanks for playing I'll Be Gone. Loved it when it came out. I was 10 and love it even more now. It is not in Morning of the Earth. I know every word of that album, says Kitty. Thanks very much, Kitty. Alistair, thanks very much for your kind words as well. And Greg in Darwin too. Thank you very much. Maggie in Palm Beach. Oh, Maggie, what was the song? Last time you were here, you played a song for me. You said it was the best song ever. I wouldn't have known the artist or name of the song. But I must have been a small child when it came out because it was imprinted on my mind and I knew it immediately. Maybe you'll play it again for old time's sake. What was the song, Maggie? I need to know. Bobsled points out, yes, Spectrum also were known as the indelible Mertzeps, with Mertzeps being Spectrum spelled backwards. George tells us that Mike Rudd is touring outside Victoria later in the year, so going to Sydney and Canberra, amongst other places. That'll be just about it, I think. Andy in Mossman Park, Stuart, a few others. Ooh. Thanks very much. All right, let's move on, shall we? Now, here's the challenge. We need your calls, 1-300-800. Oh, by the way, Phil in Drysdale says, did the census very easy online. And Phil, I'm sure for you it was. No problems there. But there are some people who are not familiar with working online. You know, maybe older people. So, and maybe people just would prefer to do it on paper. And they, in fact, ask you when you know, ring them to get your paper copy of it, why you don't want to do it online, you can tell them. So that's all right. Oh, okay. The song was Falling Slowly by Glenn Hansard. I played it last night. I can't play it again. I might play it again. If we've got time, at the end of the hour or the start of next hour, I'll play it again. The categories tonight for the challenge. Australia in 1971. Celebrity restaurants. That's odd. Giants. Cardinals. Broadway musicals. Broadway musicals. Cardinals. Giants. Celebrity restaurants. Australia in 1971. If you would like to play the challenge, it is simple. 1-300-800-222 is the number, 1-300-800-222. Don't leave me hanging. Oh, the song was To the Door of the Sun by Al Martino. Maggie, thank you very much. I think we've only got the Italian version, but boy, I'll drag that one. In fact, you know what, Maggie? Hang on. I was going to play something else, but actually the song I was going to play, I think, was probably going to give away the answer to one of the questions. So I'm not going to do that. So for Maggie in Palm Beach and everybody else who loves maybe one of the greatest two or three songs ever recorded, please enjoy.

One's just a heart full of lovin'. What a fantastic song. What a brilliant song. All right, okay. We might play it again later. But thanks very much for reminding me. I love that. Okay. We have some text messages I must read out before we start the challenge. Okay, Maggie from Palm Beach, thank you very much. Previous census was available online. Yes, it was. Yes, very much so. But I don't want to do it online. I don't want to do it because they tell me I have to do it. Sandy, I'm not back on air anytime soon, I don't think. Maybe not. John in Newcastle, thank you very much. Janine, thank you. To Flinders, Richard in Flinders Park says, agree, it's easy for online, two people, 20-minute tops, no paper, small footprint. Thank you very much. In Townsville, they have census help in shopping centres. There you go. That might be in other places as well. Whew. To help those worried about the census, the ABS is doing checks on the 14th of August, but people don't need to panic if they cannot do the form. On Tuesday, as long as information gets to the ABS by the end of September, they won't be fined, according to a senior ABS staff member who contacted me last week. What a shame they didn't contact us. Personally, I think incentive to complete would be better than the threat of a fine. Good point, Sarah, in Melbourne. Yeah, you give them a, you know, $10 gift voucher at the supermarket or something. All right. Wow, Grover from Ocean Grove says we can hint all we like tonight. The song has mellowed him.

0: Yes, indeed. Eric and Warrigal says the YouTube version of the song is faster than the one I played. Yeah, that's the... There's an English language version and then there's this one which only has Italian stuff. So anyway. All right. Let us begin with Trev in Surfers Paradise. Hello, Trev. Yes, sorry.
1: Hello, Rod. How are you?
0: I'm very well.
1: And I love hearing the dings at the beginning of the quiz.
0: Well, I used to do a lot of dings every time someone got a question right, and then people complain that they'll, you know, be woken up.
1: I would never complain.
0: Okay, hang on.
1: Now, yeah.
0: All right, there we go. We're ready with the dings. All right, we have Australia in 1971. I know this is a late start. Giants, Cardinals... celebrity restaurants, where's Sam from Harvey, and Broadway musicals.
1: Oh, God, there's only one category I think I've got half a hint of having half a bit of confidence in, and that's the first one.
0: Australia in 1971.
1: 71, yeah.
0: All right, question one. I think this quiz will be very easy tonight. I think it'll go off very quickly. All right, question one, protests about a controversial tour by which sporting team led to Queensland Premier Joe Bjelke-Petersen declaring a state of emergency?
1: Was it the, well, it was South Africa. Was it the rugby side?
0: That'll do, yes, known as the?
1: Springboks.
0: Springboks, yeah, the Springbok Tour of Australia in 1971.
1: It took me a second or two to think of a dancing deer, which is not a real strong emblem for
0: a dancing deer.
1: A dignified rugby country.
0: Fair enough, too. All right, question two. Which tennis star was named Australian of the Year in 1971?
1: I suppose I'm thinking Yvonne, but it might be before her time. Yvonne Gilligong.
0: Is that your answer?
1: Yes. Oh, wow.
0: Getting a ding.
1: It must have been before she went and had a baby and then come back and won the thing again.
0: It certainly was.
1: Ah. Yeah.
0: All right. Question three, which prominent politician cast the deciding vote when William McMahon was elected as the new Liberal leader and new Prime Minister in March 1971?
1: Oh, dear. Look, I know he cast the deciding vote around that time. I'll go my favourite Liberal Prime Minister, John Gorton.
0: John Gorton. He voted against himself. He did indeed. Yes, it was tied at 33-all.
1: Norman Gunston interviewed him, but it's a funny interview. But let's move on, Rod.
0: Question four. I told people this is we're going to go through this very quickly. I'm going to have to drag stuff out of the archives to play to fill up the time. Often regarded as the greatest Australian film of all time, but it was directed by a Canadian, which classic was released in 1971?
1: I thought recently the greatest Australian film was Samson and Delilah, which was on tonight, but that's not 1971.
0: No, and not directed by a Canadian.
1: Not directed by, God, 71. I was going to the movies.
0: By the way, Jane in Mudgee suggests it was Gone with the Wind.
1: I'm not sure. I know it was made in 1971, but I didn't know it was Australian.
0: What's the answer? Gone with the Wind. Sorry, yeah. Sorry, mate. What's the answer to the question?
1: Wake in Fright.
0: Is indeed Wake in Fright.
1: And I thought that was later. Isn't that a great movie?
0: It is a great movie.
1: Rafferty. Boy.
0: Chips' last role. Question five.
1: Let's keep going.

0: Roger.
1: Which band's debut album was released in 1971, July 1971, became the first local album to hit number one and sell 100,000 copies?
0: 71. Ah, God, I'm thinking Living in the 70s.
1: Is that your answer?
0: Yes.
1: It's not Living in the 70s. Oh, a little early in 1971 to live in the 70s, surely. Anne-Marie's with us in Dandenong. Hello, Anne-Marie.
2: Hello, the mighty Quinn. Ooh. How are you?
1: Come on without, come on within. You ain't seen it. Nothing. Thank you very much.
2: Thank you. The pleasure is all ours.
1: Well, it's mine. It's mine with you at the moment. Which band's debut album was released in July 1971 and became the first local album to hit number one and sell 100,000 copies?
2: I'm going to go the Easy Beats.
1: It was not the Easy Beats. All right, Anne-Marie, thank you very much. That's okay. Thank you very much. Justin in Frankston. G'day, Justin.
3: G'day, Rod. Nice to have you back on the radio for a change.
1: Nice to be back. In fact, it's it's wonderful.
3: I haven't called up for a couple of weeks. I've been on holiday.
1: Where'd you go?
3: I went back up to my hometown of Bundamba in Queensland.
1: Oh, very nice. Has it changed much since you were last there?
3: It has. Considering I was born in the 80s, It has changed a lot.
1: Well, you haven't been back since then?
3: No, I was born up there in 1987, so I went back there and went to see my old house, and it's still there the way it was.
1: Fantastic. Did you knock on the door and go and have a look around?
3: Yes, and they have not changed a thing.
1: Perfect.
3: No, not a thing.
1: Which band's debut album was released in July 1971 and became the first local album to hit number one and sell 100,000 copies?
3: I'm going to say the only Aussie one I know is AC/DC.
1: Tis not Akadaka. I'm sorry. All right, no worries. Thanks very much for that. Andrew in Smithton, an old rocker from way back. G'day, Andrew.
4: Not from way back. I'm a 1980 model.
1: Oh, it's okay. It's all right.
4: Welcome back. Welcome back, Rod.
1: Welcome back. Welcome back. Welcome back. All right.
4: You hear that a bit.
1: You do. So it's not Akadaka, it's not the Easy Beats, it's not Skyhooks.
4: I don't have to be Daddy Cool.
1: It is indeed.
4: Oop. Eagle Rock.
1: Daddy Cool was the name of the album. That is correct, Daddy Cool. All right, that's the end of Australia in 1971, quickly dispatched to the boundary. We have Giants, Celebrity Restaurants, Cardinals or Broadway Musicals.
4: Giants, please.
1: Giants, okay.
4: Yeah.
1: Question six. Someone's misprinted this and it says the Gannats. The Giants Causeway is found on the coast of which island and on the cover of a 1973 album by which band?
4: Oh, I don't know. It's Ireland. But no, I don't know that answer, so I'm going to have to bow out.
1: All right. Thank you very much for that. Now, someone's just sent me a text recommending, I think, the history of rock music and 500 songs, which is a podcast I love. It's an amazing podcast. If you have not listened to it, if you love your music and you love the deepest Mariana Trench deepness dive into music, I recommend that. Peter in Ballarat, g'day.
5: G'day, Rod. Thank you.
1: Whew. G'day. All right.
5: We can't change the subject, can we?
1: You've got to get this one right first.
5: Okay.
1: And then you can change it.
5: Okay.
1: The Giants Causeway is found on the coast of which island and on the cover of a 1973 album by which band?
5: Oh, goodness me. U2?
1: It is not U2. All right. Stuart in Victor Harbour. G'day, Stuart.
6: G'day, Rod. G'day, Rod. How you doing?
1: Well, the Giants Causeway is found on the coast of which island and on the cover of a 1973 album by which band?
6: I'll try the Furies, Rod. The Furies.
1: Finbar Fury in his Brothers or whatever. Yeah. Hey, no worries. It's not the Furies. Jen. Oh, Jen, you know me so well. Marion. G'day, Marion.
7: Hello, Rod. How are you?
1: I'm very well, thank you. And you? Are you? I know. Look, I've got to say, and Marion, I want you to know, everybody really wishes you nothing but love and all the best, and I hope you're going to be okay.
7: Thank you. Still problematic with my eyes, but yes. I'm still going to believe. And, oh, talking about senses,
1: yes.
7: I rang them up and I asked for, like it says, you can, yes. large prints.
1: Oh, yeah.
7: And they said, well, it'd be a kilogram in weight.
1: Ooh.
7: And at least 80 pages.
1: Wow.
7: I thought, gee, am I going to be there for the year?
1: Did they come to their senses? Oh, I mean, did it come to you? Funny.
7: No, I rang them and then they rang me tonight. They needed my address. I thought, wait a minute, something's a bit fishy there. I already gave them my address.
1: Oh, okay.
7: That's a bit iffy.
1: All right, we'll see whether it turns up in the mail.
7: Yes, and the truck is going to have to bring it.
1: Exactly right. I feel sorry for the poor postie. The Giant's Causeway is found on the coast of which island and on the cover of a 1973 album by which band?
7: Yeah, well, it's definitely not ABBA Arrival.
1: It's not. No, it's definitely not Arrival by ABBA. Whew.
7: Well, thank you for all your kindness and all your support. And
1: we're here for you. Thanks, Marion. All right, no worries. A lot of people give me great support, and I appreciate that very much. Chez in Enmore. Hello, Chez.
8: Hello, Rod. So glad to hear you. I do miss you a lot.
1: Well, have you been anywhere interesting, Chez?
8: Oh, well, I'm in Mossvale at the moment.
1: Oh, very nice.
8: I've left Enmore for 2 weeks. I'm looking after a friend's house,
1: lovely.
8: Garden, and 3 border collies.
1: Oh, beautiful.
8: So they keep me nice and busy, but I haven't seen a human since Saturday.
1: Perfect. What
8: I'm
1: a dream.
8: Enjoying it. Yes, I'm quite enjoying it.
1: Yes.
8: And so it's everything's been good. I've become a voluntary ethics teacher of kindergarten since I last spoke with you.
1: Ethics teacher in kindergarten?
8: That's correct.
1: At wow, get them young.
8: School.
1: Got to get them young.
8: It's a lot of fun.
1: Are they your ethics or do you have a curriculum?
8: I've got a curriculum. Okay. You've got to follow it to the letter, which is fine.
1: All right, fair enough. The Giant's Causeway is found on the coast of which island and on the cover of a 1973 album by which band?
8: Well, my daughter went to Ireland and showed me photographs of that. And I think it's got something to do with it's a rock album.
1: Yes.
8: John Coltrane's got one called Giant Steps. I think it might be Led Zeppelin, but I'm not sure though.
1: It is Led Zeppelin, yes.
8: Oh, wacko. And about the census, I accidentally did it on Wednesday.
1: Yes.
8: And but I did it online, and I'm aged. I'm getting closer to 80 than I am anything else.
1: Okay.
8: And it was 5 minutes, 10 minutes. And but I did miss mulling over the paperwork.
1: Yes. You can ask for it.
8: Oh, yeah, I know, but I'm not now. I had to Google to make sure I wasn't getting penalised for doing it early.
1: Oh, I bet they would. Sort of thing they'd do. All right. By the way, g'day to Frank in Freshwater. And now someone missed my recommendation. It's called A History of Rock Music in 500 Songs. You've really got to be into it. You can choose your favourites and listen to them and then go back all the way to the start to the 30s. It is really interesting. We've got Giants, we've got celebrity restaurants, we've got Cardinals, and we have Broadway musicals.
8: Well, I was going to choose the restaurants, but you know what? I remember there is a restaurant in New York I wondered whether you went to called The Mighty Quinn.
1: I have not. Wow.
8: I remember that one. I'll give a go.
1: What, celebrity restaurants?
8: Yes, please. I'll give it a go.
1: Question 7. Bill Wyman named his restaurant after which Rolling Stones album?
8: Where is our friend in Western Australia when I need him?
1: I know. I don't think you get it right anyway.
8: I've never had an album from the Rolling Stones. There's one about chicken or something.
1: Oh, I know what you mean.
8: I'm going to have to give it a pass, but Rod, I do love you and miss you, and it's so good hearing your voice.
1: Stop it, Jez. Thanks very much. We love you too. Thank you. Whew. John in Mitcham says, so unimpressive the Giants Causeway, don't waste your time. John, I could not disagree with you more. I love the Giants Causeway. I know it's a famous quote, worth seeing, not worth going to see. But, I mean, it's a long drive out to the coast of Northern Ireland. And it is, I think it's an amazing place. And it's a bit of a walk down to the coast. Oh, I thought it was fabulous. They charged you, this was bizarre. They charged you, I think, £10 to get in and park there. And then they give you a £10 voucher to spend at the shop. Like, what's the point of that? How Irish, perhaps. And I can say that because, you know, anyway. We've got a confirmation that Peacock is a tough meat. Thank you very much. Houses of the Holy, by the way, was that Led Zeppelin album. Hello, George.
9: Oh, g'day, Rod. Good to hear you on the radio again.
1: Well, it's short but sweet.
9: Yes, well, just like you. anyhow, that House of the Holy album cover with the young children climbing up the causeway. I don't know if they'd get away with that these days, I suspect.
1: No, definitely not.
9: Anyhow, times have changed, not always for the better. But, yeah. So where were we?
1: Bill Wyman named his restaurant after which Rolling Stones album?
9: Oh, that's a very good question, Ron. I'm just rolling through the titles. I mean, The Satanic Majesty's Request.
1: Oh, yeah, that's a great name for a restaurant, isn't it?
9: That'd be great, wouldn't it? yes, Goat's Head Soup.
1: Well, wouldn't you want that on the menu?
9: Yeah, yes. Well, as big as Banquet, that might actually be not too bad.
1: Is that your answer?
9: I'll go with Beggar's Banquet. It makes more sense than the others.
1: It's not Beggar's Banquet. Sorry, George. Thanks, mate. I appreciate it. Alan from Cumnock also said Beggar's Banquet, but it is not Beggar's Banquet. Kate in the Umina Beach. Where are you, Sam and Harvey? You always ask for a Rolling Stones question, and here's one. Kate, good morning.
10: Yes, good morning, Rod. It's nice to hear your voice again.
1: All right. Yes, didn't we speak last night or the night before?
10: No, actually, no. What happened, I rang up and my phone died on me.
1: No.
10: It died before I got to you. So I couldn't last night, and then tonight I was supposed to be looking after a sick friend, and she's gone back into hospital. So. But I'll ring tonight, and I want to ask you, did you get your VCR fixed?
1: No,
10: or
1: I didn't.
10: Did you buy a new one?
1: In the end, I've just let it sit there. I don't know what's happening with it. Yeah, Bill Wyman. Sorry.
10: $39, you could buy a new one.
1: Exactly right. Bill Wyman named his restaurant after which Rolling Stones album?
10: I don't know, Rod. I wish I did. I was thinking other things, but no, I'm sorry.
1: All right. Thank you very much, and thanks for the kind. Everyone's so lovely, you know. I'm the worst of the lot. Everyone else is great. Monty in Bundaberg. G'day, Monty.
11: Yeah, right. How you going, mate?
1: I'm feeling fantastic. Thanks very much.
11: That's good. You know, I haven't spoken to you for 4 years.
1: 4 years? When was the last time we spoke, Monty?
11: About this time I was in Brisbane having me cancer surgery. And
1: How are you now?
11: Yeah, not bad. I've had about another 4 operations since then.
1: God. Well, luckily we've got the best doctors in the world here, Monty.
11: Yeah, well, I'm
1: and the best nurses.
11: Yeah, I'm going through that immunotherapy at the moment.
1: Oh, okay. Well,
11: and it seems to be working.
1: I'm pleased to hear it, Monty. Yeah. Monty, Bill Wyman named his restaurant after which Rolling Stones album?
11: Well, I don't know if it's an album or not.
1: Yeah.
11: Is it the Little Red Rooster?
1: Oh, what a great Little Red Rooster! What a brilliant. I wonder if Red Rooster took it from that song. That's a great answer, Monty, but it's not right. Thanks, mate. Jim in, and I hope you're feeling better, Jim in Campbelltown is correct. David in Elizabeth. G'day, David.
12: G'day, Rod, and I love you here back on the radio, and I have withdrawal symptoms while you were gone.
1: Thank you. I feel the same way about you, David. Now, which Bill Wyman named his restaurant after which Rolling Stones album?
12: I think it was Sticky Fingers.
1: It was Sticky Fingers. Of course it was Sticky Fingers. Sticky Fingers. We have celebrity restaurants, Cardinals, Broadway musicals, or Giants.
12: Let's go to Giants again.
1: All right, question eight is Giants. They might be Giants. They had a song called Boss of Me, which was the theme song to which 90s, I think it was 90s TV comedy.
12: That's a good question. I know quite a few of them, but no clue on that one, Rod?
1: Look, if there are any clues, Grover will switch off.
12: Yeah,
1: okay,
12: so. Yeah, no, we can't do that. American comedy.
1: It was an American TV show, yes.
12: That's not Married with Children.
1: It was not, but, you know.
12: No.
1: But it wasn't about a family.
12: A family. Oh, it wasn't about a family. Oh, dear. I'll probably hear it, but I can't think of family. No, I have to pass on that one, Rod.
1: All right, no worries. Thanks, David.
12: Thanks, Rod.
1: Thank you very much. Brian. I wonder if Brian watched it. Hello, Brian.
13: Hi.
1: All right. Brian. Yes, we're looking for a TV comedy that had a song called Boss of Me by a group called They Might Be Giants.
13: No.
1: A family comedy. It was about a family. It had, in fact, one of the children's names in the title.
13: No, I was by Seth American comedy.
1: Yeah. I once went to a quiz night and there was a kid there who looked exactly like one of the kids in it. And, like, even his mother says, yeah, everyone calls him by the name of the character. I've never seen someone look more like somebody else than this kid did.
13: You're talking about a great Australian movie.
1: Yes.
13: I once saw a double bill of Strike Me Lucky, Roy Reed. God.
1: Going back a bit now.
13: Gone to the Dogs.
1: Yes, George Wallace.
13: George Wallace. And I thought, at the time...
1: Funniest movies ever, right?
13: As a 10-year-old, I thought that was the most marvelous movies.
1: Oh, that's beautiful, Brian.
13: Went around at home.
1: Yes, I think there are probably more laughs in those films than there are in this TV show. But anyway, thanks, mate. I appreciate it. Gary in Oakley. G'day, Gaz.
14: How are you?
1: Good, mate. What's the answer?
14: Malcolm in the Middle.
1: Malcolm in the Middle is correct.
14: Very annoying. Just on the Sticky Fingers, I've actually went there in the 2000s in Philomena Gardens in London.
1: And
14: I got an autographed, they used to sell some of Bill Wyman's CDs and that.
1: Oh, yeah.
14: So I got an autographed CD of his, The Rhythm Kings, for £10, I remember.
1: £10? Wow.
14: Well, that was in early 2000s. And then when I was walking in there, I went there a couple of times. I went to London and a few years later I went there and I was walking out of High Street Kensington tube station to go towards Philomena Gardens and I saw this person walking off the road and I went in there and I said, I know this is a really silly question. Was David Bowie just in here? And I said, oh, yes, why? And I said, I just saw him walking across the road. Oh, yeah, he was in here doing a press conference or something for an album or a tour. And he lived around the corner. So there you go.
1: Amazing. Love it when that happens.
14: One last thing. And the thing, because Bill Wyman was the collector of the group. He had all the everything there. And you went in there, the original album covers. There was there was an album called Love You Live.
1: Yes.
14: And it was Andy Warhol.
1: That's right.
14: Thing. Yeah. So he had it there, the original Andy Warhol one.
1: The
14: that
1: picture.
14: Was signed by Andy Warhol.
1: Wow, that's amazing.
14: And then he had tour posters and everything. Sorry.
1: No, I was going to say, I got Jagger's signature on a CD in an op shop.
14: Oh, wow.
1: Yeah, Chris Jagger, Mick's brother.
14: Yeah, he's very good.
1: It's not Mick, though.
14: No, it's Chris.
1: Yeah.
14: No.
1: All right, now.
14: What have we got?
1: You have Giants, Celebrity Restaurants, Cardinals, or Broadway Musicals?
14: Let's try Broadway musicals because the others don't do anything for me, sorry. Wow. This is going to be very short.
1: No, it could be long. Question nine, which band features in the Broadway musical Jersey Boys?
14: Big Girls Don't Cry. It's What's his name?
1: That's the question.
14: Hang on. Let me think this through. He did the theme song, Frankie Valli and the Four Seasons.
1: That is correct.
14: The word.
1: Yeah.
14: From Greece.
1: Exactly right. Question 10. The performer known as Topol played the main character in which famous musical more than 3,500 times?
14: I saw him do it in Melbourne.
1: Really?
14: The Regent Theatre, Fiddler on the Roof, if he was a rich man. And he was actually a secret agent for the Israeli Secret Service. And he used to do stuff when he was overseas.
1: I don't think we found that out until after he died, though.
14: Correct. But, I saw it at the Regent Theatre. It was very good.
1: Wow. It's on in Sydney at the moment. Not with Topol, though. But
14: No, he died. And that was based on... I actually read the book it was based on. It was a collection of short stories. Very interesting. Ooh. Yep, sorry.
1: Wow. Was he any good? He would have been about 1,000 years old at that point.
14: Oh, look, he knew they were all backwards.
1: Yeah, I would hope so after doing it 3,500 times.
14: It was very good. And look, he went down a storm in Melbourne. He also was... Topol was also in Flash Gordon, the movie that Queen did the soundtrack for.
1: Yeah, that's right. That's one of the worst films ever made, by the way.
14: But the soundtrack was very good.
1: Yeah, great.
14: Yeah, and there was a soundtrack, when they did the theme song Flash, there's him saying, Gordon is alive.
1: Oh, really?
14: He's in the soundtrack, sorry.
1: No, I'm really going to have to try and find out if we've got the Flash Gordon soundtrack here.
14: Flash!
1: Savior of the universe. He'll save every one of us. All right. Enough of me. Which of Shakespeare's plays was the hit musical West Side Story based on?
14: Romeo and Juliet.
1: Question 12.
14: Okay, sorry.
1: No, that was correct. Question 11. Question 12. West Side Story was one of four musicals to win the Oscar for Best Picture in the 1960s.
14: Yep.
1: There are three others. Well, give me two of them.
14: Was it The Sound of Music?
1: That's one.
14: Oh, God. Not Oliver. Was the third one My Fair Lady?
1: It was indeed.
14: Sorry.
1: No, that's all right.
14: Here we go.
1: Here we go. Enjoy. Yeah. Sing along, mate.
14: Yeah. That's all right.
1: Save that one up for when the quiz is finished. Play that in full. Question 13. Alexander Hamilton, the lead character in the musical Hamilton, is featured on which US banknote?
14: Oh, here we go. I went. So I'll go through. It's one of the bigger ones. It's either 50 or 100. I'll say goodnight and say 50.
1: It is not the 50. No worries. Right, thanks, mate. You've had a great player, Gary. Thank you very much for that. By the way, Paul in Plainland says, was Dewey the kid? Yes, it was Dewey. It was the kid who played Dewey. I was at his quiz. There was a family there, and there was a kid, and the mother, and I just said, oh, Dewey, you know, blah, blah, blah. And the mother says, yeah, everyone at school calls him Dewey. I've never seen anyone more like it. Michael. G'day, Michael.
15: Is that me?
1: Is your name Michael?
15: It is, but you didn't say Michael in Chester Hill.
1: Okay. Michael in Chester Hill, can you tell me Alexander Hamilton, the lead character in the musical Hamilton, is featured on which US banknote?
15: Thanks for playing that.
1: That's all right.
15: Spectrum song before, too. I've seen a bit of that special on the YouTube.
1: Okay, that's good. Well, watch the whole thing now. Yeah, it's good.
15: Look, was he close?
1: Well, he said 50. It's not 50. It's less than 50.
15: Oh. I'll just try a 20.
1: 20 is correct.
15: Oh, just a guess. Complete guess.
1: That's right. That's good. Okay, question 14 is Giants, Celebrity Restaurants, or Cardinals?
15: You mentioned they might be Giants doing the cover, for Malcolm in the Middle.
1: Yeah.
15: I have what's called an effect sampler where the guitarist, Dan Miller, plays all of these electro harmonics effect pedals.
1: I'm pleased to hear it.
15: Yeah, it's amazing. It's amazing.
1: All right. We've got Giants, celebrity restaurants, or Cardinals. What would you like, Michael?
15: I'll try Cardinals.

0: I'll just try. I don't even know if it's a valid country for a cardinal, but let me try Thailand. I don't know.
1: Not Thailand, but kind of
0: No,
1: close.
0: that's all right. Listen, thanks, Rod, and love to all of the listeners out there.
1: Okay. I'm going to apologize. My complete apologies. And it doesn't matter. We'll move on. Sorry, Hamilton's on the $10 note. Andrew Jackson's on the 20. I'm sorry. I should have checked. I should have checked. My apologies. It doesn't matter. It doesn't matter. We move on. Paul, in Geelong. Good day, Paul.
2: How you going, bro?
1: Someone would have got it right. And it would have been Paul. And you're on anyway, so there you go. Whew. Cardinal Sin was the Archbishop of which country?
2: Don't know.
1: Well, it's an Asian country, I'll tell you that.
2: Well, there you go. Let's have a crack at
1: You've got to think of an Asian country that might have a lot of Catholics.
2: I'm still vaguely guessing here, Rod. But it's been a joy to listen to you for the last few days.
1: Thanks, Paul. I appreciate that.
2: Welcome. Look, we'll have a crack at Malaysia. How's that?
1: It's not Malaysia, I'm sorry, Paul. But again, thank you for the kind words. Rod in Traralgon. G'day, Rod in Traralgon.
3: Hi, Rod. What a good name you've got.
1: Thank you, yes. I've had it my whole life.
3: Yeah, same here.
1: Cardinal Sin. Yeah, go on.
3: Do you know what I'm thinking?
1: Yeah.
3: Asian.
1: Yeah.
3: Do you reckon Philippines?
1: Philippines is correct, yes.
3: Wow.
1: All right, well done. Question 15 is Cardinals, Giants, or celebrity restaurants?
3: I'm going to go for Giants, please.
1: Giants. What? Question 15 is Giants.
3: Uh-huh.
1: A team once nicknamed the Giants represented which part of Australia in the Australian Rugby League competition from 1988 until 1989?
3: No idea, to be honest, but I'll give it a crack. What field of sport was it?
1: Rugby League. Australia, it was the precursor to the National Rugby League. It was just the Australian Rugby League competition.
3: Okay, so I'm a Victorian, so of course I've got no idea.
1: Well, I don't know. Just because you're in Victoria doesn't mean you shouldn't know about a lot of sports.
3: Hey, Rod, by the way, you're doing a terrific job too.
1: Thanks, mate. I appreciate that.
3: You're
1: going pretty well at the moment. You haven't got anything wrong.
3: Well, not really. I've just got one out of one, but I'm going to go for two out of two by saying New South Wales.
1: It is not. But thanks, mate. Have a good night. Appreciate it. Well, I wonder if Charlie in Mount Druitt knows. G'day, Charlie.
4: Hello there.
1: All right, Charlie.
4: Sorry to interrupt you.
1: Right.
4: Can I just mention something about Topple?
1: Yes, please do.
4: So I actually worked on the show when he was in Sydney, and the man, he was in his 70s at the time.
1: Yep.
4: So he used to... So basically, if he started the show and then all of a sudden he lost his voice...
1: Yeah.
4: That was the end of the show.
1: They didn't bring on
4: understudy. The understudy
1: never
4: didn't
1: got on.
4: Get on. He had to start the show. So if Topple started the show and something happened, that was the end of the show.
1: Wow, and everyone went home. Did they get a refund or anything?
4: Oh, I don't know about that.
1: Refund.
4: But the other thing was every interval he used to have half a dozen oysters.
1: Oh.
4: So 8 shows a week, he'd have 4 dozen oysters a week.
1: Oh, my God.
4: And his son, who's a doctor, came over from the States, I think it was, to see him. And he just told him, Dad, it's too much.
1: Too many oysters.
4: Yeah.
1: I hope they were Sydney Rock oysters when you saw him.
4: Well, I don't know what they were. I prefer Sydney Rock compared to Pacific, but anyway.
1: All right. A team once nicknamed the Giants represented which part of Australia in the Australian Rugby League competition from 1988 to 1989? Changed their name after that.
4: Yeah, that was back in the day, 88 to 89.
1: Sorry, I'll tell you something funny.

0: a minute. Yeah.
1: Right. You can tell me now if you want.
0: Bobsled says no one plays second fiddle to Topol. Oh, bobsled, you still got it, mate.
1: And when he said if I was a rich man, he certainly was, because he was getting paid over $800,000 a show. A week.
0: Okay. Well, I hope they made their money.
1: Well, it was his show, wasn't it?
0: Yes, it was.
1: And I'm sure he was the first person from that area.
0: Israel.
1: Yeah, to win a, not an Oscar, but a...
0: Golden Globe.
1: Exactly.
0: Okay, interesting.
1: Yeah, I'm pretty sure he was.
0: Okay. All right, we need an answer, mate. We're coming up to the news.
1: I am a fan. So I should know this.
0: Yeah, okay. So what's the answer?
1: So you want to know where they were from?
0: That's correct.
1: Mate,
0: they're a rugby league team called the Giants.
1: Yeah.
0: They were the what Giants?
1: The Perth Giants.
0: They were not, but, gee, I love your stories, Charlie. They were brilliant. Thank you so, so much. That's fantastic. Yes. No one would topple him, would they? Mario. G'day, Mario.
2: Yeah, good morning.
0: I'm still laughing. I am still laughing at the second fiddle to Topol. I came up on the text and I just thought, I couldn't help but laugh. A team once nicknamed the Giants represented which part of Australia in the ARL competition from 88 to 89?
2: The Gold Coast. Giants.
0: They were the Gold Coast Giants. They were indeed. Then they became the Seagulls, then the Vikings, then the Chargers, and then they went out.
2: They started off as the Seagulls, probably.
0: No, they started as the Giants.
2: Oh, did they? All right,
0: there you go. The Gold Coast Tweed Giants, in fact. We've got Giants, celebrity restaurants, or Cardinals. What would you like?
2: Oh, we'll go Cardinals.
0: Cardinals, all right. Here we go, you're a brave man. Question 16. Australia's current cardinal, Mykola Bychok, was born in which country?
2: Mykola Bychok, I didn't hear him.
0: Yes, he's Australia's only cardinal.
2: Yeah. Mykola Bychok. I will say...
0: it's a country very much in the news, I'll say that.
2: Very much in the news. All right, then. I will go Ukraine.
0: Ukraine is correct. Question 17.
2: I didn't even know. Go on.
0: What's the name given to a gathering of cardinals that elects a new pope?
2: A gathering of cardinals. What about a gaggle?
0: A gaggle, it is not a gaggle. They are not geese. But thanks, mate. Appreciate it, Mario. Thank you. Monica, let's see how Monica goes. Hello, Monica.
3: G'day, Rod, and g'day to all the nurses, midwives and paramedics working tonight.
0: Wonderful, wonderful. Wonderful people. We wouldn't, quite literally, we wouldn't be here without them. Monica, when they all gather together to elect a new pope, the cardinals, it's called a what?
3: I know this.
0: Good.
3: It's not a synod.
0: It's not.
3: It's not a Vatican gathering. It's happened at the gathering. And my brain is not giving it to me.
0: Come on.
3: And I'm just going to have to say, I know it, but I'm sorry. It's one of the things I get on the radio. Yep. So I'm moving on to the next one.
0: All right. No worries. Thank you very much for that, Sharon. Hello, Sharon.
4: Hello. Before I lose and I get cut off, I wanted to say thank you so much for all those decades of putting up with me ringing up occasionally, and I'm also really grateful for winning with number 9 and your pride of place on my fridge.
0: Well, that's beautiful, Sharon, and I appreciate that very much.
4: Yeah, and I so miss you. I'm so excited. Every night I've listened in or tried to ring in because I think this is the last night, isn't it,
0: doing? It is, yes. Phil's back on Monday.
4: Oh, I won't get any sleep tonight. Well, how am I going to cope tomorrow?
0: I don't know. But, I mean, I tell you what would help is if you got the next 8 questions right.
4: I can do that.
0: Yes?
4: I think I'm going to Sunday school and teaching in Catholic schools might be a help. I think it's a conclave.
0: It is a conclave, correct. We've got cardinals, giants, or celebrity restaurants.
4: Maybe because I knew Cardinal Sin was from the Philippines, being Catholic, I'll just stick with cardinals.
0: Four cardinals are murdered by an Illuminati assassin in which 2000 novel and 2009 film version?
4: Oh, my God, I read it and I saw it and I'm a bit tired and I'm just trying to, I can't think of the name. I'm just overawed, but I'll know it and I'll kick myself. I'll let someone else have that.
0: All right, thanks very much, Sharon, and wonderful words. Thank you very much. Matt, I wonder if this movie made it all the way to Newman in Western Australia. What movie are we talking about here, or what film where four cardinals are murdered by an Illuminati assassin? Don't necessarily jump to the first answer you're going to say.
5: No, I do know this one, Rob. Good. It's Angels and Demons.
0: Very good. Very good. It's not the Da Vinci Code. It's Angels and Demons. We got question 19 is one more on cardinals. We got giants. We got celebrity restaurants.
5: Oh, mate, it's a good Catholic boy. I'll stick with the Cardinals.
0: Well, it's... Which sport do the Arizona Cardinals play?
5: Arizona Cardinals play American football?
0: They do indeed. Yay! Woo! Well done. All right, we might get this done. Question 20
5: we've
0: is...
5: We've actually got something in common, you and I.
0: Yeah?
5: This is my last night shift for a long time.
0: Whoa, so how good's that?
5: So it's you and I's last night. Maybe we'll get back together when... Phil goes, another calamity befalls Phil.
0: Well, we'll share the night together then, Matt. Matt, we've got question 20 is giants or celebrity restaurants?
5: We'll go giants, please, mate.
0: Which giant animal has the world's biggest eye?
5: Which giant animal has the world's biggest eye? It's got to be the blue whale.
0: It is not the blue whale. All right, no worries. Thanks, mate. Yeah, enjoy your last night.
5: Good to listen to you.
0: Hey, thanks, mate. Appreciate it. Okay, we've got Ian. We've got a minute to the news. Good, mate. Which giant animal has the world's biggest eye?
6: You might be able to, before we get there, was there this show called Norman?
0: That was on the 702 evening program.
6: Oh, was it? That's what it was. All right. Would it be the giant squid?
0: It is the giant squid.
6: Yeah.
0: All right. Now, if you've never seen the movie The Princess Bride, I want you to think about it during the news, okay?
6: Right.
0: And what giant might be involved there, and we'll come back and we'll clean up the quiz or the challenge, the mighty challenge, after the news. And then after that, Glenn A. Baker, Special Replay, and Dave's Discs. That's all coming up in the next hour of Nightlife.
7: ABC News with Andrew Kaloupas. Ukrainian drone attacks have left plumes of black smoke hanging over the Russian city of Yaroslavl, the home of one of the country's largest oil refineries. The BBC's Olga Ivshina has more.
8: The Russian MOD reported over 600 drones being flown over Russia. They claim most of them have been intercepted, but there has been successful strike on Russian oil facilities in Yaroslavl. That's roughly 300 kilometers from Moscow, and Ufa, that's 1,300 kilometers from Moscow. This shows what the deep range Ukrainian drones are now reaching, and it has been quite a long and successful campaign of Ukrainian drone strikes on Russian facilities. Mostly industrial, but also some civilian facilities have been hit.
7: In Ukraine, at least 10 people have died in the latest wave of Russian air attacks. Iran and Oman are awaiting a formal response from the US on a deal that will reportedly give Tehran control over ships entering the Persian Gulf. Here's Middle East correspondent Matthew Doran in Jerusalem.
9: As part of the interim deal that was signed between the US and Iran back in June, a deal which is now in tatters given everything which has happened since, it did lay out a framework for Iran and Oman, the country on the other side of the Strait of Hormuz, to hold negotiations to try to come up with a model for management of the Strait of Hormuz going into the future, in discussion with some of the other Gulf states which rely on the Strait of Hormuz for shipping there. This is something that has been now ongoing.
7: The federal government's leaving the door open to tweaking gambling reforms as it tries to garner the support of the Coalition or the Greens to get the legislation through Parliament. Here's political reporter Jack Mackay.
10: The Greens and the Coalition have declared they don't support the bill in its current form, arguing it doesn't go far enough to restrict gambling ads or stop inducements from betting companies. Communications Minister Annika Wells says she's having constructive conversations with both the Greens and the Coalition

0: as the government tries to find a way to get the laws through the Senate.
1: I await the actual presentation of amendments from either the Coalition or the Greens for the government to consider in the usual way.
0: A Senate inquiry examining the legislation heard claims this week of betting companies offering drugs to gamblers as inducements.
2: A Sydney man has avoided jail for making online death threats to a federal parliamentarian and their family. The AFP launched an investigation after the MP's office received two threatening emails in November last year. Police linked the 31-year-old to the messages before arresting him at a Bankstown home in December, seizing his electronic devices. He's been sentenced in the Bankstown local court to a community corrections order and fined $5,000 after being found guilty. The ABC has apologised to mining billionaire Gina Rinehart over a television segment, despite it not breaching editorial standards. Rhiannon Solomon-Marin reports.
3: An episode of Race Around the World, which aired last month, featured a contestant portraying a fictional scenario that involved a violent attack on Gina Rinehart. Following a complaint from Mrs. Rinehart's company, Hancock Prospecting, the ABC Ombudsman launched an investigation. It ultimately found the episode did not breach the broadcaster's editorial standards relating to harm and offence. But in a statement, ABC Managing Director Hugh Marks has apologised to the mining magnate, saying the segment fell short of community expectations. The clip has been removed from the broadcaster's platforms.
2: A man's been refused bail and will appear in court later on Friday after an alleged stabbing in Sydney's West. Just after 11 a.m. on Thursday, emergency services responded to reports of a stabbing outside a shopping centre in Laylor Park. Paramedics treated a 53-year-old man at the scene before he was taken to Westmead Hospital in a serious condition. About an hour later, officers arrested a 38-year-old man who's been charged with wounding with intent to cause grievous bodily harm. A US Senate committee has voted to hold Dr. Anthony Fauci in contempt of Congress and have referred him to the Justice Department for potential prosecution. Comes after the former chief medical advisor refused to answer questions at a hearing last week focused on his handling of the COVID-19 pandemic. During the hearing, Dr. Fauci invoked the US Constitution's Fifth Amendment more than 100 times. That's the latest from ABC News.
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5: A partly cloudy day with a medium chance of showers, most likely in the early morning, light winds becoming northerly by the late evening. A low of 9 and a maximum of 16 for Friday. Saturday, a shower or two expected with a low of 9 and a top of 17. And Sunday, rain with a low of 10 and a maximum of 15.
6: This is the Mighty Challenge. Are you with Rod Quinn on Nightlife? Phil back on Monday, we hope. Ian is going to answer this question, which about a million people on the text line have already answered, Ian.
7: Well, I've never seen it, but I'll just say a dragon.
6: Who played the role of Fezzik in the classic movie The Princess Bride?
7: Oh, no idea.
6: All right, no idea. Sorry.
7: I've never seen the movie. Thanks,
6: Rob. No worries, Ian. I gave you 5 minutes to look it up. Anyway, that's all right. Because we don't want people to look up the answers, do we? Oh, Charles in Dimboola. Hello, Charles.
8: Hello, Rod.
6: Yes. Charles, who played the role of Fezzik in the classic movie The Princess Bride?
8: Oh, I haven't got a clue.
6: Oh, no. I'm sorry about that. Dennis is going to know. G'day, Dennis from Denniston.
9: How are you, Rod? It's wonderful to hear you.
6: Thank you, mate. Who played the role of Fezzik in the classic movie The Princess Bride?
9: Don't know. I'm going to have a wild...
6: Well, I'm going to tell you. The category is giants.
9: Oh, Andre the Giant?
6: There you go. Andre the Giant. Yeah. I knew you knew it.
9: Oh, well, thanks. You told me the category and I didn't even have a clue before that.
6: Question 22... 23, 24 and 25 are all celebrity restaurants.
9: Oh, while we're back in celebrity restaurants, sorry to interrupt you.
6: Yes, go on.
9: If no one had, I tuned in about the time you were talking about Bill Wyman, and I was guessing Surely if he liked steak tartare, he would have named his restaurant Let It Bleed.
6: Yes.
9: Yeah, I agree.
6: All right. Who is the Hollywood star behind the Wahlburgers chain of restaurants?
9: Oh, Mark Wahlberg?
6: Very good.
9: Oh, wow. Well, you'll know more than I realise. This is great, Rod. Go on.
6: Question 23. Singer Jimmy Buffett named his chain of restaurants after which of his hit songs?
9: Oh, yeah. I know that song. Got to be careful here because it's the name I trip over. I could sing it to myself. It's not Another Day in
6: Sing
9: Paradise.
6: It. Come on.
9: Ooh. Yeah, I'm just trying to
6: remember. I think he had a couple of chains of restaurants. You can tell me either one.
9: Okay, it's not Sailing Away to Key Largo.
6: That was Bertie Higgins.
9: Sorry. God. You know, I had friends in America 30 years ago who were really big fans of his, and I could never understand it then, but his music has grown on me.
6: Well, has his restaurants grown on you?
9: I never visited them. I'm sorry, I wasn't a frequent restaurant eater. Crikey, it's such a very prominent song in history. I think I'm going to bomb out with time.
6: Okay, all right. Well, we are running out of time, Ben. Dennis, unless you know it, give it to me. No.
9: Yeah, sorry.
6: All right, no worries. Thank you very much. Kat in Ashgrove. Hello, Kat.
10: Oh, hello.
6: All right, I think there's a couple here to choose from. So what would you like? I think he had a couple. He certainly had one restaurant, and then there's others that were bars as well. So Jimmy Buffett had a chain after which of his hit songs?
10: I honestly have no idea.
6: Oh, Are you familiar with Jimmy Buffett's work?
10: No, not really. Before my time, to be honest.
6: To hear that.
10: No.
6: All right. Okay. No worries. Thank you very much for that, Kat. Sorry. Matt. Good day, Matt.
11: Oh, hey. How's it going?
6: Good, mate. What do you reckon the answer is?
11: Before I do, can I do the shout out I forgot to do last night to Dad if he's listening, and to Whitey in Brisbane if he's listening?
6: All right. Good on you, Whitey.
11: Margaritaville?
6: Yeah, Margaritaville. But he also, I think, had Cheeseburger in Paradise, but we'll accept Margaritaville.
11: I used to sail with a bloke who was very obsessed with Jimmy Buffett.
6: Oh, okay.
11: Couldn't sing you a single song despite having...
6: Margaritaville's a great song.
11: Having been subjected to it constantly.
6: Okay. I'll tell you what we're going to do. I'm going to try and find Margaritaville and we'll play it at some point.
11: Well.
6: All right, so we've got two questions.
11: The guy who had the boat used to make it clear to anybody coming on the boat that it was a quantity, not quality boat if you were bringing refreshments.
6: Well, we may even play both those songs. Okay, we have question 24. Which leading men were the main faces promoting the Planet Hollywood chain of restaurants? You can give me. There were at least three, or you can give me two.
11: One was Stallone, I think, and maybe Bruce Willis.
6: Yeah, all right. Bruce Willis, Sylvester Stallone, and do you know the third one?
11: Somebody of that era.
6: Yeah, Arnold Schwarzenegger.
11: Of course.
6: All right. Now, the good news for you, my friend.
11: No pressure.
6: Is, hang on a minute. No, I've lost the drum roll. Sorry. Oh, no, here it is. Hang on. The first Australian version of which restaurant chain opened in Sydney in 1989 and the last of them closed on the Gold Coast in 2022?
11: Oh, if I get this wrong,
6: yes.
11: I'm going to blame you for it not being such a... It's got to be some cheesy bread Sizzler.
6: It is not Sizzler.
11: No!
6: Oh, what? I mean, celebrity restaurants. There were no... I don't think any celebrity ever went to Sizzler. Although a friend of mine that I thought would... Anyway, I'm not going to say anything. Roz, g'day, Roz. A friend of mine loves Sizzler. Roz, good morning, evening to you.
12: Good evening. Okay, let's get the evil question.
6: Here we go. The first Australian version of which restaurant chain opened in Sydney in 1989? The last closed on the Gold Coast in 2022.
12: I have got no idea.
6: Hmm.
12: Okay, so When was it started?
6: It opened in 1989 and closed in 2022.
12: I don't know. Rat's Bottom. I've got no idea.
6: Rat's Bottom. That's an interesting one. I mean, when you think, let's have a find a name for a restaurant, do you think Rat's Bottom might be, you know, Rat Droppings might get them closed. Betty, hello, Betty.
13: Hello, Rod.
6: Lovely to hear from you, Betty, the first Australian version of which restaurant chain and the category of celebrity restaurants opened in Sydney in 1989 and the last closed on the Gold Coast in 2022. What are we talking about?
13: I've got no idea.
6: Oh, no.
13: Sorry, Rod.
6: That's all right, Betty.
13: It's been lovely having you on.
6: And lovely having you here.
13: I hope you'll soon be back with us again doing something.
6: I hope so too, but who knows? It's in the lap of the gods, Betty. Thank you very much. That's kind. I love Betty. Thank you very much. Pandora. I love Pandora's name. Hello, Pandora.
14: Hello, Ron. How are you this evening? I haven't spoken to you for years and years. Used to ring you at 2 a.m.
6: I know. Just a reminder for those after 2 a.m. in Sydney or possibly beyond that, no, there's no broadcast tonight because of the transmitter being fixed. Pandora, the first Australian version of which restaurant chain opened in Sydney in 1989 and the last one closed on the Gold Coast in 2022?
14: When she said the rat thing before, it was at the bottom of Crown Street. And that reminded me, you know where it was, if you know where it was.
6: Yes.
14: If I'm correct, and I think I am, and it was the bottom of Crown Street.
6: Yeah.
14: Hard Rock Cafe.
6: Hard Rock Cafe is correct. Woo! There you go, Pandora. You're our winner tonight. How do you feel about that?
14: I feel pretty excited, happy, awesome.
6: I'm reliably informed they were opposite the ABC studios on the Gold Coast.
14: Oh, were they? Because they were just down the road from the old Triple J studios. In Sydney too.
6: Oh, well, yeah, I suppose.
14: Well, they were William Street round the corner on Crown, Not too far.
6: Okay, so actually because in 1989, now, by the way, it's all over. The quiz is over, the challenge is over, Pandora's our winner. Yes, so Crown Street runs into William Street.
14: Yes.
6: And, Crown Street, it would have been fairly close by because when it opened in 89, Triple J probably still would have been there, wouldn't it?
14: They was still there because I went there when I was in year 11 at school.
6: Ooh, what were you doing there?
14: 90. Oh, a friend of mine had a massive crush on Michael Tuck. So we went and stalked him.
6: Michael Tuck, the footballer?
14: No, the Triple J presenter from back.
6: Michael Tunney. Michael Tun, I'm sorry.
14: Michael Tun, that's his name,
6: All right.
14: It was one or two moons ago.
6: Yeah, okay, fair enough. All right, and did your friend get to meet Tunney?
14: So we've got up into the studios and everything,
6: Whoa. Mm-hmm. You now realise you are one of the reasons we have such security here at the ABC. But you just walked in.
14: I was just like a poor lost sheep just following.
6: You buzzed on the door and they let you in and you walked all the way to the studio.
14: She'd been conversing with him before.
6: Oh, okay, right. Now the story comes out.
14: Let's not make it quite so
6: salacious. Is that the same word? How about that? All right, no worries, Pandora. Hang on there. Don't go away. You win the challenge. Phil will be back with the challenge next week. Oh, man. Boy, there was a lot of great texts. I'm sorry. Well, Hard Rock does not count as a celebrity chain. They had celebrity stuff all the way through it. Category and other questions suggest it should be celebrity-owned. Well, no, it's a celebrity restaurant. It's got all that stuff on the wall. They opened it at Bond... Oh, sorry, hang on. Was that Sizzler or the Hard Rock Cafe? But it moved. I don't know. Did I ever go to the Hard Rock Cafe? Anyway. I remember the Oz Rock Cafe. Oddly enough, they were the first sponsors of the Gold Coast Giants. How weird that those things would come together. But I think they dropped as a sponsor before the

This game was even played, I think. And I was at a concert once and there was a bloke there, very rare, in this terrible grey jersey they used to wear with the Ozrock Cafe thing on it. All righty, I did promise this and I know I mentioned we'd have Glenn A. Baker, but we've run out of time, I'm afraid, because we've got Dave's discs. But we've got a couple of songs we're going to play that came from the quiz, like this one, Flash Gordon theme.

Ajax.

There you go. Queen and Flash. The Flash Gordon theme from the movie Flash Gordon. All right, we've got Dave's discs coming up in just a moment. But I promised I would play this for those who love Jimmy Buffett. And obviously we're all them, aren't we? Just before that, a couple of text messages. Deb in McKinnon in Victoria, thanks very much. Oh, that's horrible noise for this time of night for a bunch of oldies. That's all right, I've got something a lot more chill in a moment. Okay, it was the Sizzler that was across the road from the ABC studios in Mermaid Beach. Thanks very much. All right, don't worry. That guitar work sounds like Brian May from Queen. Well, I guess it would be. That's just my feeling. Yeah, that was Queen. Barb in Perth. Okay, Barb. Yes, well, that's true, but you just work your way through it. Not only that now. Okay, I understand for the millions of people who love me, I'll just say that once a month on the second Sunday of every month, which is coming up this month, this weekend, on the Sunday morning program with Chris Barth, great Chris Barth, we do a kind of a look back at an album, which came out of nowhere sort of and was absolutely massive. So we did Frampton Comes Alive. We did, I can't even remember what the other ones were, Silk Degrees, Paul Skaggs and all that. The one we're doing on Sunday is not one that came out of nowhere, but it did dominate, and that was Hot August Night by Neil Diamond. I find the whole

Hot August Night phenomenon extraordinary. And I would like to say, especially, I'm terribly sorry, I cannot remember who it was, sent me the DVD of his concert in Australia. And it is an unbelievable timepiece. For that person who sent it to me, thank you so, so much. I watched it again the other day. It is an amazing, amazing night. Produced and presented by David Frost, who appears. And you see the footage of the old sports ground, which is knocked down. It's now the football stadium in Sydney. It is just great. And this unbelievably cringe-inducing interview that Neil Diamond did on A Current Affair, which may or may not be on YouTube. But, yeah, really, it's extraordinary stuff as Mike Schulberger tried to get to the real Neil Diamond. Anyway, if you're interested in Hot August Night, then just get on ABC Listen, the app, and you just tune into 7:02 in Sydney on Sunday morning. Chris starts at 10, I'll be on at 11. So that's if you want to hear a whole hour, I think, of some Hot August Night chit-chat, which we've talked about on overnights, but, you know, that was a little while ago. And I found out a new story about something that happened at one of Neil Diamond's Sydney concerts on that famous 1976 tour. Ooh, it's fascinating. Anyway, here's Jimmy Buffett. This is a lot more chill for this time of the morning.

0: Thanks very much to the late Jimmy Buffett and Margaritaville, who made a fortune out of his restaurants. Just a couple of texts. I'm sorry. Alistair, he loves the Babies. That's that rock group. Thank you very much. Isn't it time that we talked about it? Yes, we should. Doctor in the TARDIS in Western Australia. Yeah, that's it. I will not be hosting the Weekend Overnights program again. I had 19 years of it. It's time to give somebody else a go. That's all I'll say. Rita says, I was at Neil Diamond's Perth Hot August Night concert. Yes, the World Tour concert in 76. Thanks very much for that. Debbie says, when Neil Diamond was playing at the Wacker, was it the Wacker? We were young and couldn't afford tickets, so I listened outside the gate. He sent someone down to let us in, and we were taken right down to the front of the stage. He said, if we're big enough fans to stand outside the gate to listen, we deserve to be able to watch the concert. That is magnificent, Hillary. By the way, didn't he love people who were watching from outside the gate? And hang on, just what about the fact that I've actually got this ready to go? What about this?
1: Thank you, people in the audience, the peas, tree people out there. God bless you. I'm singing for you too. Are you still there, tree people?
0: There you go. Wow. All right. Now, coming up in just a moment, we have Dave's Discs. And here he is, the man himself, Dave Pryor. Dave.
2: Well, hello. How are you today?
0: I'd like to take this opportunity to thank you very much for... Dave and I have worked, obviously, overnight many, many times. He is unbelievably good company. There is no better guy who knows about radio that I've ever worked with, and it's a pleasure. And, Dave, thank you for making it so easy for me.
2: Like old times. I love working with you, Rod.
0: And also everyone else who produced the program. There's a whole lot of people, and Jackie and Alex and Steve. I'm sorry if I've left anyone out, but thank you very much. We've had a great 3 days.
2: Stack of texts.
0: Yes, a lot of texts. And
2: no coming back for overnight?
0: Not to host overnight, I don't think. Right. I might turn up from time to time.
2: Oh, good.
0: I've got an interview lined up at the end of September.
2: Oh, I thought the dishes need washing.
0: Yeah, that's exactly that's what right.
2: Do a vacuuming.
0: Dave. Now, Dave's Discs. Dave. Now,
2: tonight.
0: Tonight is someone that you've been banned from
2: From playing. And he's not here. The fellow that banned me from playing.
0: Philip Clark does not want to hear this person, whereas I love them.
2: Okay. I adore this particular artist because such a pioneer, don't you think? Just a wonderful artist indeed.
0: Okay. And the first woman to write and record her own, to have a number one hit with a song that she wrote herself in England.
2: And then she got into all sorts of dancing, which I'll tell you about in a few moments' time, just intrigued everybody watching this performance on Countdown every week. And, I mean, she was just wonderful. So I adore this particular person.
0: And she's inspired a day every year where everyone gets out.
2: Kate Bush dreamed of a life in music from a very young age. As an adolescent, she would write a song a day and record more than 100 songs onto demo cassettes to send to record companies. It was her dream. She would go on in life to record a total of 10 albums, somewhat sporadically, and among the tracks would emerge some of the most boundary-pushing, polarizing, fascinating, and cherished pop songs of all time. Right from her very beginnings, what Kate Bush was offering sonically was quite innovative.

Punk music was fast, loud, and raw. It emerged in the mid-70s as a rejection of corporate arena rock, and by the dawning of the 80s, it had left its destructive corpse desolate in the alleyways out back of stage. But punk had created a longing for more harmonious times. It allowed the emergence of the euphonious art of melodious and tuneful sounds, which Kate Bush would soon become synonymous for. The way a singer approached their craft had changed forever, and this young, up-and-coming singer, songwriter, groundbreaking artist was perfectly suited for the time. Kate was prepared from a very young age and would take her rightful place centre stage with that mellifluous voice. Kate Bush wrote her debut single, the song that would go to number one on the charts, when she was just 18. It was in the summer of 1977, the first self-written UK number one single by a woman. This trailblazer became an art rock prodigy with her idiosyncratic approach. The daughter of a British physician, Kate Bush began playing piano and violin at the age of 11. Her erratic song writing in her bedroom would begin at a very early age, with a solid 2-year period of her scribbling out a song a day workload, garnering the attention of a family friend, one of whom knew David Gilmour from Pink Floyd. Now, Dave Gilmour received a teenage Kate Bush's demo tape back in 1973, and impressed by her work, he paid for Kate Bush to record a proper professional studio demo at Sound Techniques in London. Dave Gilmour's contributions as guitarist and songwriter for Pink Floyd would take sales for his record company to over 250 million worldwide. So he had the attention of executives when he had something to say. He used his industry leverage to get that demo tape from Kate Bush into the hands of EMI executives, securing a recording contract for the songstress. Dave Gilmour would take the role of executive producer on early demo tracks and later contributed guitar and backing vocals to her work. His mentorship was essential to her success on her debut, The Kick Inside, and subsequent albums. Over three pre-Kick Inside debut release years before hitting the headlines, Kate would finesse many of the songs that she'd written in her bedroom, especially a track about a hero of childhood, Emily Bronte, with whom she shared a birthday on the calendar each year. Kate Bush was absorbed in the dark, gothic tale of obsessive love, revenge, and the Yorkshire moors. The intense bond between Catherine Earnshaw and Heathcliff, an adopted orphan, and how their broken connection destroys two families across generations, conjured up within the pages of Wuthering Heights. The intensity afforded within the pages in the reader's mind was recreated with the sonic offerings of this debut release that left music devotees spellbound right from the very first listen. Kate Bush would swoop through four octaves with her dedication to a literary classic.

Kate Bush was unique, to say the least, when it came to her artistry, which was also mesmerizing up on stage. And the emerging music video clips were astounding. Apart from already excelling through her teens with her appreciation of music and literature, she was also studying mime and ballet. This would extend to a study of Japanese kabuki performances, a particular favorite of David Bowie. Her foundational training with mime and theatre and kabuki would evolve through the mentoring of artist Lindsay Kemp. The addition of her idiosyncratic routines added a beauty and grace to the video clips showing on the newly emerging TV music shows. And no doubt we all share a memory of seeing the video clip of Wuthering Heights with Ian Meldrum on Countdown. These days, in tribute to Kate Bush, an annual flash mob gathers at Sydney Park in red dresses to recreate the 1978 Wuthering Heights video. Fans, head to toe, in bright red dresses and outfits, mirroring that iconic music video. This ingenue during the 80s would prepare meticulously each and every album she would release. Kate Bush is defined by her self-production, long gaps between releases, and uncompromising artistic control. Her audience was appreciative and awaiting each release, mainly within the UK and Australia, where her tracks were topping the charts or graced the radio airwaves. A unique and eclectic approach to music and sound with every single offering. Each taking a fly-on-the-wall observation of evolving situations captured lyrically, such as her song of sacrifice, imaginings of the life of an actor up on stage.

Kate Bush would push boundaries vocally, lyrically, visually, and be adored by those who saw the art within her work. Sonically, she too was intrigued and would come to embrace the latest musical technology that would transform the music industry forever. We've covered it before on this segment. Her fellow UK artists, Dave Stewart, Peter Gabriel, and tonight Kate Bush, and their embrace of this new technology that was emanating out of Sydney in Australia at the time. An electronic gadget that was called the Fairlight CMI synthesizer. This new electronic device was in fact a sampler, not a synthesizer, and it came to revolutionize the sounds we were hearing on the wireless when it was unleashed on the world by the music's keyboard magicians. Kim Ryrie and Peter Vogel were two young technical wizards who, in a suburban garage, liked to tinker together. They created sonic alchemy with the Fairlight CMI, this newly emerging keyboard technology, and it got its name from a hydrofoil. Ryrie and Vogel observed the Fairlight hydrofoil passing as they sold it away at their creation in the Point Piper garage of Ryrie's grandmother, and they adopted the name Fairlight. Instruments and sounds recorded into this Fairlight sampler could be manipulated, taking on an otherworldly quality. The Fairlight became a signature instrument for many of the artists in the early 80s. Well, Kate Bush would become besotted by the possibilities of this little Aussie invention and in some ways utilised some indigenous sounds to create a track that was her tribute to the red barren soil and very clear-headed concept of indigenous issues lyrically woven into an outstanding backpacker approach to a track she called The Dreaming.

Kate Bush and the Dreaming. She would become an immensely successful and pioneering artist and would sell, in her childhood envisaged vocation, over 30 million records. She'd not only come to the top of the international music charts, but would also heavily influence generations of musicians that now follow. Kate Bush would receive a Brit Award, multiple Ivor Novello Awards, and an induction into the Rock and Roll Hall of Fame back in 2023. Tonight on Nightlife, a song that Kate imagined, with a man and woman making a deal to make an offer

after being featured prominently in season 4 of Netflix's series Stranger Things. Some 4 decades after the initial release, this song would rise again. This deal, the offer to God, the setting and scenario entrancing a whole new generation. The track reached number 1 on the UK singles charts and the ARIA Australian singles charts. It ranked among the top 10 most played songs for 3 weeks in a row on Spotify and iTunes, becoming the most streamed song in 8 countries, including the United States and the UK, outshining hits from Harry Styles, Bad Bunny, and many of the others. Kate Bush received an estimated £2.37 million in streaming royalties as a result of its newfound popularity, and she owned the economic rights to the hit as well, as the Hounds of Love album was owned via her own independent record label. It reached the top of the spot in the music charts of June 2022, some 37 years after its original release, breaking records for the longest time taken to reach number one. Lyrically, it's a somewhat dark, gothic tragedy within itself, really. A hauntingly beautiful Faustian pact of exchanging souls. Do you want to hear about the deal we're making?

0: That is Kate Bush and running up. Sorry. It's late at night. Running up that hill. Thanks very much, David Pryor and Dave's Discs. And there'll be another one next week, which will be even better. Well, it's hard to improve on that one. Because Kate Bush, I mean, there's nobody sounds like her. In just a moment, what is happening on overnight? And I'm desperate to find out.
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1: It's 5 minutes to the latest ABC news and 10 minutes before the overnight's program begins. And I'm particularly interested to find out what's happening on the program. Ashwin Sedgar, we meet again.
2: Rod, hello. Lovely to talk to you on this high-quality audio that we've got, this system.
1: Yes, isn't it just fantastic? How are you enjoying overnights at the moment?
2: I like it. It's an interesting learning to adapt my sleeping patterns. And you said it's quite hard to get used to the sleep at night, but it's fine. I'm a split shift sleeper, like they used to do in the old days, didn't they? Used to sleep 4 hours, wake up and write a novella and sleep another 4 hours. I think that's how they used to do it, didn't they?
1: Yeah, well, those writing novellas might have done it, yes. I don't know about the rest of us, but I mean, you know, look, you know, my only advice on that is you get it while you can.
2: Yeah, exactly. Yeah. Now, it's a really nice spot. Now, I'm talking about brain health today.
1: Hang on. We'll get to that in a second.
2: Oh, okay.
1: Now, I'm sure you've made an announcement of some sort, but you'll be there until basically the end of the year.
2: Yeah, I'm booked till December the 7th.
1: A date which will live in infamy.
2: It's good because that might leave time for a Christmas holiday and seeing the family and, yeah, it should be good.
1: Yeah, all right, yes. Well,
2: have you enjoyed coming back on Nightlife?
1: It's been great. Yeah, I mean, it's really lovely talking to people.
2: Yeah.
1: That, you know, I've spoken to, you know, literally hundreds of times over the last 20 years.
2: Yeah.
1: And, you know, they're so kind and welcoming and, you know, I know they've been welcoming to you as well.
2: Yeah.
1: And just they're the loveliest people in the world. And
2: it's
1: a great pleasure. I miss them too. Yeah. Okay, you're going to talk about brains.
2: I am. Now, we had an audio disaster a minute ago. All the audio didn't show up. There's no songs, no introductions.
1: Wow.
2: I thought this is a potentially stressful incident, not good for the brain. But I have a brain expert. It's all sorted out now. So that panic is dealt
1: God
2: with.
1: For that.
2: Yeah, but that was good for me to go through that because we have a brain expert coming in to talk about how to look after our brains, how to make them last. Are you on the fish oils?
1: No.
2: Ah.
1: Fish I eat
2: and
1: the oil within that fish, but I don't know that I'd eat it separate. Should I?
2: Pills. I've heard fish oils are good. I've heard turmeric's good, but I don't know. I don't know, but I'll explore that with a scientist. How do we prevent plaque buildup if we can?
1: Yes.
2: How do we prevent CTE? Should we be playing soccer? Did you ever head the ball at soccer?
1: Yeah, I mean, I was told by my uncle, do not ever head the ball because by the end of the season, you'll be the only one who knows what they're doing and you'll be the captain of the team. But yeah, like that is, especially in the old days when those heavy leather footballs that they would head, you know, from 40 yards out or whatever, I mean, that is not doing good stuff to you. To your head and your brain.
2: And no one saw that coming in the 1950s. Apparently it's just a recent knowledge that, don't hit the ball, so be careful.
1: Well, kids shouldn't do it. You know, like kids are playing soccer or whatever, you know, do not do it.
2: No. So we'll see what else you shouldn't do and how to keep your brain healthy and happy through your life. And also I'd love to look at personality disorders. How does the brain change and how do we become angrier, grumpier, more suspicious? Are there any personality changes that can happen?
1: It happens to me nearly every day.
2: I think that's part of the charm though, isn't it?
1: Yeah, someone will do something and I think, what are you doing?
2: Yeah. Yeah, so maybe that's just part of getting older. I think we get grumpier, so... Yeah, a bit of a brain explainer coming up.
1: Okay. Who's your correspondent in an hour's time?
2: We have, for the brain explainer or...
1: No. You got Tim Cass or you got...
2: Oh, Tim. Tim in New York.
1: Yeah, fantastic.
2: So we've got Tim in New York to see what's happening over there. Central Park is opening up to campers, which I think is quite fun.
1: Whoa, you're kidding.
2: Yeah.
1: So that's asking for trouble.
2: It is. Maybe some police presence. Yeah.
1: Absolute crazy. Yep.
2: Very, very mad. And Angela, in New Zealand, they've started skiing down hills as well. That's how much snow.
1: Hang on. They're skiing downhill in New Zealand. Like the rest of the world caught that many years ago. What, they previously skied uphill, did they, or what?
2: Streets. I mean, down streets as well.
1: Oh, right. That much snow. All right. Fair enough. All right. All right. Sounds like a lot of fun. All that and a lot more coming up on Overnights with Ashwin Sedgar. Thanks, mate. Have a good
2: time. Thanks,
1: Thanks to everyone for being so kind to me back for these last 3 days. I hope I get the chance to come back. It might happen. Phil might have the other eye operated on. Anyway, we welcome him back on Monday. Suzanne Hill hosts Weekend Nightlife right now. Time for the latest.
3: ABC News with Andrew Kaloupas. US Vice President J.D. Vance has insisted that negotiations on ending the war with Iran are progressing in a direction that will benefit the country and bring energy prices down. It comes a day after Iran said it's in the final stages of drafting an agreement with Oman over the Strait of Hormuz, while US President Donald Trump has said a deal could be announced this week. On Fox News, Mr. Vance has blamed Iran's fractured political system for protracted negotiations.
4: I can tell you with confidence it's going to go in a place that is good for the United States of America, but we're going to use all the tools that we have, military, economic, diplomatic, to make sure we bring this thing to the right resolution.
3: Ukraine has targeted two Russian oil facilities, including one of the country's largest, with President Volodymyr Zelensky saying it's hitting Moscow's war chest. The BBC's Dan Johnson is in Kyiv.
5: This is a deliberate Ukrainian strategy to take the war deeper into Russian territory to make the Russian people really feel the impact. President Zelensky says this is primarily about hitting the Kremlin in the coffers, having a real impact on the economy and trying to make sure that the Russian military can't get the supplies and the fuel that it needs to continue the war against Ukraine. But there is an acknowledgement that this means destruction to civilian infrastructure.
3: The stage is set for a fiery meeting of National Cabinet over the federal government's proposed rules for new AI data centres, with the Northern Territory and Queensland doubling down on their opposition to the plan to require facilities to pursue renewable power. Here's political reporter Lexi Junowick.
6: Energy Minister Chris Bowen has this week poured cold water on the top ends plan for gas-powered data centres, saying the proposed new rules would not permit any data centre proposal which relied entirely on gas. NT Environment Minister Joshua Burgoyne has accused the Commonwealth of overreach.
7: What they're doing is overstepping into our territory and basically telling Territorians what they can and can't do.
6: In a statement, Queensland's Energy Minister David Janetsky says his state will not force uneconomic investment into the system that will ultimately flow through to higher prices for households and businesses.
3: The Shadow Home Affairs Minister John O'Dooniam says Pauline Hanson's comments about potential cuts to skilled and family visas are irresponsible. Home Affairs Minister Tony Burke was expected to unveil plans to reduce net overseas migration by clamping down on temporary visas, but that announcement has been postponed. The One Nation leader says she doesn't care if skilled migration caps affect businesses. Senator Dooniam says Senator Hanson's remarks give a real insight into where One Nation is going with its immigration policy.
8: I think it is frivolous and frankly irresponsible to say, I don't care if it affects your business. There are a huge number of businesses out there that would not operate if you didn't have skilled migration.
3: Police have told the Royal Commission into Anti-Semitism social media platforms are not proactively sharing information about potential attacks or extremist manifestos. The inquiry's heard evidence from the commander of the New South Wales Police Anti-Terrorism and Intelligence Group, appearing under the pseudonym ADY. He says while social media companies do assist with investigations into hate speech and extremism, there have been cases where such activity was not reported to police.
9: Particularly when you've got individuals that are talking about potential attack planning, building manifestos online, those pieces of information would be critically important for law enforcement to be able to at least disrupt and or it may be an early intervention point as well.
3: Geelong Football Club says it will remove a signed waiver from a letter that sought to remove the club's legal risk surrounding a player's potential future brain injury. Here's Fraser Fife.
10: The unknown active player signed a letter acknowledging the potential risk around head trauma and sought to waive some potential future legal rights as a result of their concussion history. That letter was not lodged with or approved by the AFL or the league's Players Association. The AFL says it's satisfied that the letter was not used by the Cats to allow a medically unfit player to return to play. Geelong says the waiver in the letter will be removed, noting that the player continues to acknowledge potential risks. The AFL and the AFLPA say any proposed arrangements that impact on a player's legal rights and protections will need to go through necessary approvals.
3: ABC News.
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2: Good morning. I thought today we could do an exploration of the human brain. How does it work? What can go wrong? And how do you look after it? How do you make it as healthy as possible? Many of us need to do that. Sleep well, maybe that's one. Fish oil, does that work? What else? What else works for a good, healthy brain? That's coming up in the second hour of the program. So if you would like to look after your brain, stick around for that conversation. After that, we will look at, I think we'll celebrate the cold weather. I've been trying to run away from it with my tropical background, born in Kerala. I don't like it when the temperature drops under 33 degrees, but I know many of you like the chill. So we'll cross over to our Tassie correspondent, who's been swimming in the cold ocean waters to see what's good about the winter period and how we can celebrate the cold. That's coming up in the second hour. Brains and cold weather, maybe they go together as well. Wasn't there Wim Hof who used to take cold plunges to look after his brain? A couple of things coming up today. But we always kick off with the quiz. So if you would like to share some trivia knowledge, learn some things about the world that you live in, and also go in the draw to win a fridge magnet, the iconic overnight's fridge magnet. Give me a call on 1300 800 222 to play along for the quiz, 1300 800 222. I think that's it. That's our plan for today. Quiz, brains, cold weather, and then we'll cross over to New Zealand where there is so much snow that they are skiing down the hills, skiing down their own streets, I should say. They don't even have to go to official snowfields anymore. Let's kick on with the program. But if you'd like to play the quiz, 1300 800 222. Quick run of the temperatures. It will be 24 degrees today in Brisbane and sunny. Sydney 19 and sunny. Melbourne 16 with a possible shower. Canberra 15, morning frost and fog. Hobart 15 degrees, partly cloudy. 32 degrees in Darwin, that's more like it, Darwin, and sunny. Adelaide 19, showers increasing. Perth 19 degrees and showers as well. There's some lines free for the quiz if you'd like to play. 1300 800 222.

That is Joan Armour Trading. Love and affection. I really love, you know what I love? I got saxophone in a song. Because there was a moment, I just mentioned this to Rod earlier, where there was no audio loading before the program. So the introduction, the sweeps that you welcome people with, the songs. I was about to build my own musical playlist to play with you. And it was going to be filled with so much saxophone. Kenny G, 17 minutes of Kenny G, some Motown. But you've been saved because it's all restored. Stu, who's Gen Z, came in and he offered that traditional solution. Have you tried turning it on and off again? And that worked. So we are back to normal, back to square one.

0: Square One at this time always begins with a quiz to test your mind, to see what you know about the world, and to give you the chance to win the overnight's fridge magnet. The Lions are currently busy, but they will clear up as the program goes. Justin joins you from Frankston. Hi, Justin.
1: G'day. How are you, Ashwin? Long time no hear.
0: I'm pretty well, Justin. I'm looking after my brain. Do you do lots of good things for your brain?
1: Yeah, I actually went down memory lane with my brain. I went back to my childhood home back in Bundamba in Queensland.
0: Favourite Bundamba memory?
1: Bundamba Primary School. It's no longer there. I was maybe six years old at the time, and I won my first swimming competition.
0: Oh, good, good. Swimming to pickleball. It's been a sporting adventure, and both safe sports for the brain.
1: Yeah, well, I've actually retired from all sports as of last week, so yes. I'm enjoying my first full week of not playing any sport.
0: Well, you're free of sport, but you are not free of trivia, Justin. I have a question for you to kick us off.
1: Free sport.
0: No sport. Frequently caused by a stroke or head trauma, the inability to comprehend or formulate language goes by what A word from the Greek for speechless?
1: Is it acute?
0: No, that means extreme, doesn't it? Concentrated?
1: I would not know, but I'm just sticking with acute.
0: Acute. No, it's not acute, Justin. We'll see if someone else knows.
1: All right, thanks, Anne. It's good to talk to you, man.
0: And you too as well. Thank you for calling in. Wayne says, last week a Polish swimmer swam the Baltic Sea from Sweden to Poland, taking 55 hours to swim. I think he likes cold conditions. Wonder if he's thawed out. That's Wayne from Mildura. I think some people are naturally drawn to cold weather. It makes them feel alive. But at the same time, they culturally appropriate what I like, which is hot weather, in that they say, I love the cold, but I love to be under warm blankets in the cold. Well, why don't you just be warm to begin with? Or I love the cold, but I love to sit in front of a hot fire. So it's confusing behaviour, but I know some people certainly love the cold. Not me. Steve has joined us from Tokemall. Hi, Steve.
2: G'day, Ashwin.
0: Steve, this is a Greek language test. It is not acute, but frequently caused by a stroke or head trauma. The inability to comprehend or formulate language goes by what A word from the Greek for speechless?
2: Well, I can only think of amnesia.
0: Oh, that's getting close. That is getting, because it's forgetting, but it's not correct today, Steve, unfortunately.
2: No worries. Cheers, mate.
0: Thank you for calling in. What is it? Jane from Mount Gambier, you are correct. Davo says Gen Z. That is correct. It is Gen Z. British English. Paul joins us from Parramatta. Hi, Paul.
3: Good morning, Ash.
0: Paul, would you like to pass on this question or have a go?
3: I will pass because the best I could come up with was amnesia as well.
0: Yeah, it's another word less commonly mentioned than amnesia. If you're listening and you can go back to that, that's a past question, so you can go back to it later. Your question then, Paul, in a 1972 experiment, Walter Michael offered children one of what type of sweet or two of those items if they could wait for 15 minutes? That was a test of patience and delayed gratification. What was the sweet that he used?
3: Boy, no idea. I'm going to say boiled lolly, but first can I say a suggestion for a sax solo in a song?
0: Oh, yeah, what's a good sax song?
3: Foreigner, Urgent.
0: Oh, that's... Yes, I remember Foreigner. Is Urgent one of their better-known songs?
3: Well, it's better-known to me. I don't know much more of their work, but I remember it from about 1980 or 81, perhaps.
0: Is that the one, I've been waiting for a girl like you? Is that that one?
3: No, that's the Soppy Love song. Oh. There's the one called, but the other side of the coin is Urgent, you know, where he's trying to get it, you know, move on to the bedroom, perhaps.
0: Okay, yes. But there's sax in my one as well. I think there's sax all over that album.
3: Right. I don't know if I heard the album. I just radio airplay.
0: Okay. All right. So Urgent is one to look into. Yeah, I needed a good sax song to go to, but everyone's been spared that. Now, I just want you to channel Paul. Imagine you're a psychological experimenter. You're trying to test whether children can wait or not. So you offer them one of a lolly if they take it now, or they can have two of that lolly if they wait 15 minutes, lolly or sweet. What would you use for your sweet?
3: Well, it depends on where the process was taking place, in America or Australia, because, you know, in Australia I'd say Smarties, or in America I might say M&Ms. I think you're guessing them wrong in both cases.
0: Yes, yeah. Okay, we'll see if someone else knows, but you're narrowing it down, Paul. Thank you.
3: Thank you, bye.
0: Many of you have the answer correct for the past question, which is the head trauma question. Sharon, Gaylean, Jenny, Hillary. Chris went with, that's not correct. I won't read it out just so it doesn't narrow it down too much. John in Mitcham has chosen, now this is a question. Sweet, obviously Australian. Candy, American. Confectionery, perhaps the general term, because I don't want to push you in one direction as to what this might have been. But Cameron joins us from South Perth. Hi, Cameron.
4: Yeah, I'm good. You're talking about snowing in New Zealand.
0: Yeah.
4: It's forecast to snow in Western Australia tonight.
0: Oh, I heard we've got a few days of cold coming up. Do you like that?
4: Well, no, I'm not a cold person at all.
0: No. I'm the same, because I was born in a hot place. Were you born in a hot part of the world?
4: Yes, Perth.
0: Okay, yeah, right. So we're not used to this, but we have to put up with it for a few days. What will you do? Will you bunker down at home under 17 layers?
4: Oh, the snow's down at Albany, not in Perth.
0: Oh, good.
4: But the reason we feel the cold is because we don't have the clothing for cold weather. We in Perth, and everybody wears the summer clothes in the middle of winter. They don't have winter clothes.
0: No, we forget about winter every year. We've got amnesia when it comes to winter, but it comes back every year for 3 weeks and it hits us and we're not ready. So, yeah, a few days of cold coming up. Now, Cameron, there's a sweet that was offered to children to try and get them to wait. Did you hear that question about the delayed gratification experiment?
4: Yeah, well, the thing that comes to mind, and it doesn't quite suit your question, is the marshmallow test.
0: It is the marshmallow, that's correct.
4: Good.
0: Yes, it was one marshmallow now or two marshmallows in 15 minutes. Which would you have taken?
4: I wouldn't have called a marshmallow a sweet, that's all.
0: Yeah, but confectionery might have been the best general term, wouldn't it?
4: Yeah. Anyway, I've got the point. That's the point.
0: Confectionery is, that is the point. One on the board for you. Okay. Second question, what is the powerhouse of the cell? So this is an organelle in the cell which provides energy to it. What's it called?
4: Nucleus.
0: Not the nucleus. That's another structure. But Cameron, you're on the board with 1 point.
4: Good on you. Thank you.
0: Thank you for calling in. Wayne, you are correct about that past question. What is it? What is it when you get head trauma and you can't formulate language, you can't comprehend it? It's a Greek word. Chupa chups, said Tom in Whittlesey. Now, what's the marshmallow? I guess that's a good general confectionery. Most people will take it. Most children will like it, even without a barbecue to toast it. Trev joins us from Surfers Paradise. Hi, Trev.
5: Hello, Ashley.
0: Trev, you would have toasted a few marshmallows in your time.
5: Oh, my word, yes. And there's an art form. You've just got to keep them maybe about 3 inches above the top of the flame. But the best way is just over the coals.
0: Oh, lovely. Do you rotate consistently, or can you wait your turn?
5: Oh, you've got to rotate consistently. Oh. It's got to be almost like clockwork. Oh,
0: that's RSI waiting to happen.
5: No, you just turn them slowly. Oh. Maybe one rotation every 8 seconds.
0: Oh, okay, like a pork spit.
5: A bit like that, but, you know, where I can, there aren't many wild pigs you can kill with a slingshot.
0: No. Marshmallows are much gentler on the old arrow. Okay, now what are we up to? We've done marshmallow, but we're looking at the powerhouse of the cell, Trev. What is the powerhouse of the cell called?
5: God, you've got the nucleus and the cell membrane, and in between there's the answer, and that's my answer, the bit between the

0: nucleus and the membrane.
1: I mean, that's the there. That's where it's located, but it's a small organelle.
0: I'm trying to think, and I heard it, and the best I can come up with is plasma.
1: Not plasma, Trev, but thanks for the marshmallow tips tonight.
0: Good night, Ashwin.
1: Good night. Yeah, consistent rotation is probably better for a charred crust. I'm sure on MasterChef that would be the way they would recommend. But that's a lot of turning. Maybe if you've got a small child in your life, they could take on that responsibility. What child doesn't want to help with the marshmallows? Helen joins us from Healesville. Hi, Helen.
2: Good morning, Ashwin. I'm glad you're well. Thank you for playing Joan Armatrading. I love her music and her saxophone.
1: Yeah, so are you a fan of a good saxophone solo as well?
2: Definitely. Baker Street, that's good. Mm.
1: Does it take you back to 1988, a simpler time?
2: Yeah, it does.
1: Yeah, I love the good saxophone solo. It's just an instrument we don't hear enough of anymore. Well, Helen, you can pass on this question if you would like, and that is, what is the powerhouse of the cell? Would you like to have a go or pass?
2: I'll have a go. I think I know. Mitochondria?
1: Mitochondria is correct. It produces ATP, the energy chemical molecule of the cell. That is correct. Nat in Longwood East, you had mitochondria, and so did my favourite. This is mitochondria, my favourite James Valentine jazz sax is Barbados with the models. That's from Sharon. So good, a sax recommendation and a correct answer. Do you know that one, Helen?
2: Barbados? Probably if I heard it, I would.
1: Yeah, that's true.
2: I can't place it at the moment.
1: Yeah. Well, Lynn, you're correct as well about the brain injury question. So many of you have this correct. So if you do answer it, you can go back to that question if you would like to. If you've just joined, Helen is with us in the middle of the quiz here competing for points. It's 2 points per person, up to 2 points per person, and we draw the winner at the end. Helen, your second question, what determines the gender of a baby sea turtle?
2: It's chromosomes.
1: I'll clarify this. It's something, I don't want to give away the answer, but it's something that determines the gender. So chromosomes will always decide male and female internally. But there's something else that decides whether this baby is going to be male or female. That's really the gist of the question. What is it that determines the gender in that way?
2: And so it's not the genetics then or the chromosomes?
1: No, I would say that's an after effect. Once it's decided to be male or female, then it has a particular genetic code. I'm more looking at what decides whether it's going to be a male or a female turtle.
2: The acidity?
1: Not the acidity, but you're on the right line, Helen. Thank you.
2: Thank you.
1: Bye, Helen. Trev from Surfers Paradise says, good sax solo, Dark Side of the Moon. Very good. Gordon has texted in, to quote Roy and HG, when too much sax is never enough. Baker Street by Jerry Rafferty as a universally loved saxophone song. And Wayne from Mildura says, a famous saxophone solo released in 1978 by Jerry Rafferty, Baker Street. Just love it. Okay. You would have been okay with my sax selection, I think. I thought it might have been a bit torturous. No one's mentioned Kenny G, though, I have to say. Karen has joined us from Altona Meadows. Hi, Karen.
3: Hi.
1: Karen, have you ever seen a baby turtle running to the sea?
3: No, but I can't sing that Baker Street song.
1: Do you like that Baker Street song?
3: I hate it.
1: Oh, you hate it? You don't like sax solos?
3: Music. Gospel.
1: Sorry?
3: I'm not into that sort of thing.
1: No, not into that sound. Well, yeah, it's been popular in the text message, not popular with you. Karen, what determines the gender of a baby sea turtle?
3: I think it might be the temperature of the sand surrounding the egg.
1: It is.
3: Incubation.
1: Yeah, that's right. So if the temperature of the sand is 27.7 degrees Celsius or below that, it's male. And if it's above 31 degrees, it's female. And if it's in the middle, it could be either. So, yeah, very temperature-dependent creature. So that's an interesting one to rely on.
3: That

0: was that brain injury?
1: Yeah, the brain injury. Sorry, the brain injury question is still live. Did you want me to repeat the question?
0: Yes.
1: So frequently caused by a stroke or head trauma, the inability to comprehend or formulate language goes by what? A word from the Greek word for speechless.
0: Sure. Is it amnesia?
1: No, it's not amnesia, unfortunately, Karen. We'll see if someone else knows.
0: All right, no worries.
1: Many of you got this correct. That would be the temperature. Temperature says Karina and Dave. Yeah, really interesting. What if it's a cold month and you just get a whole bunch of dudes being born or vice versa? It seems like a strange factor to rely on, but that is the way turtles have decided to be. Johnny Chicken Tooth joins us from Victoria. Hi, Joe. Hey, JCT.
2: Young Ash, how are you?
1: It's been a good day today. Have you had any adventures or has it been a quiet, reflective day for you?
2: Yeah, fairly quiet and reflective, but I'm having troubles hearing you at the moment. Can you get a, it sounds like you're a bit far away from the microphone. Oh. I just need to remind you that once Rod Quinn has left the studio, you can stop genuflecting.
1: Oh, no. No, he's...
2: You can get back up to the microphone, mate.
1: I'm good. We're in separate studios, but maybe I was doing a remote genuflecting.
2: I can hear it. Yeah. I can hear you dropping behind the counter.
1: Yeah. I'm watching my levels as well. They all seem really clear here, but maybe it's the kind of phone or system you're on. But, yeah, they're all, if I get too much close, it'll overburn the system.
2: I was being cheeky suggesting that you were down on your knees because Rod Quinn was in the building.
1: Yeah, 20-year veteran, Sir Rod, I did. But he's fun. Was it nice having him back, JCT?
2: Yeah, look, it's lovely. It's always nice to have Sir Rod in the room. And since you're talking about saxophone. I'll be careful how I pronounce Sir Rod.
1: You're very good.
2: Good for you and your longing for more sax.
1: Yeah, I am. I've got my finger on the dump button. There's certain callers where I go, I better get ready for this. So I'm ready if I need to, but no sax.
2: I'm hearing you.
1: No sax problems so far. So your question.
2: I can assure you that I will not be one of your sax offenders.
1: Okay, thank you.
2: Thank you.
1: I'm moving you on quickly from that. Yes. Okay. So your next question, a clouder, this is CLOWDER, yes, is used to refer to a group of what animal?
2: Well, before we go to that, I'd like to go back to the one that's on the table.
1: You can go back to the speech question. So frequently caused by a stroke or head trauma, the inability to comprehend or formulate language goes by what a word? From the Greek for speechless.
2: Well, one of the most frightening things, I can imagine, but an extremely frightening thing, probably more so for you than me, the inability to, it impacts on one's ability to use speech, which sounds horrific, to be able to form opinions and thoughts and not be able to say them.
1: I mean, how would you do quiz talk back if you had this condition?
2: Well, much the way that you're doing it right now. That's really inappropriate because there's someone out there listening at the moment wanting to say something to both of us and they can't because they've got it.
1: Well, let's have a go at it. What do you think it is?
2: It's aphasia.
1: Aphasia it is. Now, I think it's aphasia. Aphasia, because the text message will light up JCT if we say aphasia.
2: Well, tomato, tomato, and anyone that's got it who wants to complain, well, they probably can't because, well, they can't.
1: They can. I'm not doing aphasia jokes with you, JCT. I'm moving to
2: you. No, nor would I. No. That would be offensive.
1: Exactly. I'm moving you on to your second question. A clouder is used to refer to a group of what?
2: I am old and I'm not a lady, but if I had plenty of cats, I could be it.
1: It is cats. How do you know these words?
2: Because I love my words. Words are magic. Words are. Can I indulge you for a little minute a sec?
1: Yeah.
2: What I love about words the most is as I'm speaking now, little vibrations are happening. And you know all this already, but little vibrations are happening in your ear, which changes your brain chemistry. You understand the word and you respond accordingly, and so do I to you. And everyone out there that's listening to this is having the same experience. But the magic within words is that every time we speak, we're changing each other's brain chemistry. And that is awesome potential. And if only everyone considered that, maybe they'd think more carefully about how they

0: speak and how they listen.
1: That's
0: such an amazing potential. We're changing each other's brain chemistry.
1: A lovely, because we always want to have some kind of telekinetic power, some kind of psychic powers. But in the way you put it, we are actually sort of telekinetic in that we're changing people from the inside with our words.
0: We're doing it. Who needs LSD when you can just use really good language?
1: Good language. So are you a right speech kind of guy? You put positivity into the world.
0: Well, I try to, but I love words. I love words.
1: Can you leave us with your favourite word? Clean. Favourite clean word.
0: Look, I think it would be serendipity.
1: Mm. Great
0: I think
1: word.
0: It would be serendipity because of the way it sounds, the way it rolls off the tongue, and what it means. But I cannot leave this conversation without, even though it's a really dodgy story or a dodgy book, but the first sentence or the first two sentences of Nabokov's Lolita is just one of the most beautiful examples of how an author can get you to think about saying words.
1: Yeah. Lovely idea, JCT. Thanks for leaving us with those.
0: May I sing to get an extra point?
1: No, I'm not sure if you've heard. There's no more points for singing. People sometimes spontaneously sing. That is still okay, but no points for singing.
0: Well, in the case I won't ask for another point, good night, Ash. I'm rooted.
1: Good night, JCT. Lover of words. Serendipity is a good word. I think my favourite word would be dark. Ground. Short words. Short words with an R in them because you can roll the R a little bit and they punch the air. If a word is one syllable, I think it punches the air like a lobster fist. You know the one that punches really hard underwater? Whereas multi-syllable words, they diffuse like a gas, but dark, punch, stick, born, ground. They penetrate the air. Dan has given us a call from Adelaide. Hi, Dan.
2: Good day. Hi.
1: I have got Clowder of Cats out the way, so your next question, Dan, is Belted Galloway and Belgian Blue are breeds of which animal?
2: Sound like cats to me.
1: I wish they were. They do, like, there's a Russian Blue cat, isn't there?
2: Mm-hmm.
1: It's not cats, unfortunately, Dan. So thank you for holding. We'll speak another night.
2: Thank you.
1: Okay, so aphasia was the answer. Aphasia. Apparently it is pronounced. Anne-Marie has joined us from North Ringwood. Hi, Anne-Marie.
3: Hi, Ashford.
1: Now, Anne-Marie, did you grow up on a farm by chance?
3: No. I didn't. I knew aphasia. And I've always heard it pronounced as aphasia, and I used to be a nurse.
1: Ah. I mean, maybe there's different pronunciations across the spectrum of countries and subcultures, but in the trivia source it was saying aphasia, but maybe that sounds too formal to some.
3: No, I've never heard it pronounced like that.
1: Aphasia, okay. All right. I'm glad. If you're a nurse, I'm happy to take that on board. Well, I have a question for you, though, Anne-Marie, and that is, these are not cats. Belted Galloway and Belgian Blue are breeds of which animal?
3: They're cows or cattle, whichever you want to call
1: it. They are. Two European cows. I think the Belted Galloway is Scottish. Belgian Blue, obviously Belgian. So, yeah, a couple of cows out of the way. Your second question, Amory, who was the first female Prime Minister of the United Kingdom?
3: Was it Margaret Thatcher?
1: It was. Margaret Thatcher is correct. 2 points for you. Thanks, Anne-Marie.
3: Okay, thank you.
1: On the board, Nightwalker says cows and Wendy. Oh, someone's gone with aphasia. There's another debate opening up in the text message line. John has gone with cattle. We're talking about saxophone solo songs. Ashwin, if you have time for a 5.5-minute song, try Steve Forbit's Cellophane City. Interesting. Cellophane City. And Chipper from King Island says, my favourite word is constants. Oh, that's beautiful. Because it's got the punch of the T in the middle. Softness of the cons and the punch of the T, constants. I like it. I don't know why words work, but constants works. Delwyn joins us from Belconnen. Hi, Delwyn.
4: Hello. Can I do the regular

0: thanks for listening, and I wanted to say a couple of things.
1: Sure.
0: Rod Quinn.
1: Yes.
0: Years and years ago was at 2CN in Canberra, and in those days used to give away things on the radio, and being a radio person, I used to ring in, and in those days you'd win books, and the books could be collected from the ABC studio. Now we have fridge magnets, and I love fridge magnets, don't get me wrong, but I just have to get my words out too, because with Parkinson's it's sometimes really difficult. And tonight I've been listening and I heard someone from Tookumwal and I thought, wonderful, I used to live in a Tookumwal house here in Canberra. And that came all the way from Tookumwal and was relocated post-war in Canberra. So I was really thrilled to hear from Tookumwal.
1: Yeah, Steve from Tookumwal, yeah.
0: Yeah, and what I wanted to say was that the words that come out, you know, and trick you up and whatever, mostly are the ones that you can't pronounce. Oh. And with Parkinson's, pronunciation is one of the deadly things that happen. Mm. And it often happens to me. But I just wanted to explain why I'm a great nightlife fan and why I love Rod Quinn and blah, blah, blah, blah.
1: Yeah. Well, yeah, Rob was bringing back some good memories tonight. And I think what you just said now is a good reminder for anyone who's talking to someone who has Parkinson's is that they might want to get the word out, but the pronunciation might be getting in the way. So don't get frustrated, right? Just take some patience.
0: That's right. That's the way it goes. And for me, that's the way it goes. And I love the program and I love to share. And
1: yeah.
0: Well, it's all wonderful. Well, can we have this question?
1: You can. And thank you for adding another thread too. The quiz. Now, your question is, what was the main goal of the Meiji Restoration in Japan?
0: The Meiji?
1: Restoration.
0: The Meiji were warriors and they traveled the country and I can't get my words out, but the Meiji were responsible for buildings in Japan.
1: They were built, but they were trying to do something. You had this all these shoguns and samurai ruling the country.
0: Yeah.
1: And the Meiji came along, and what were they trying to do?
0: What were they trying to do? They were trying to rule the country of Japan.
1: It's a slightly different answer, Darwin, so we'll see if someone else knows. But call in another night.
0: Thank you.
1: Thank you, Darwin, for ringing in. Oh, okay. We've had an update on the word Constance. Constance is a name which has fallen from favour. Maybe that's very trend. Olivia. Olivia was certainly in fashion a few years ago if we're talking about numbers. But what a beautiful sound, Constance. Tara joins us from the road. Hello, Tara. Sorry, I'm getting my thoughts back. Hi, Tara.
2: G'day, Ashwin. How are you?
1: I'm good. I was trying to think of what is a popular girls' and boys' name. So Olivia is good. What do you think is popular boys' and girls' names now?
2: That can be used for both ways?
1: Oh, not necessarily both ways. Either or. What are the kids being called these days?
2: That's a good question, Pat.
1: I don't know. I think maybe the classics.
2: There's a lot of unusual names these days.
1: True. So, like Apple.
2: And that seems to be popular. People seem to all be running with the unusual names.
1: So. Yeah, I think there's North and Apple and, yeah, different versions are coming out. So definitely if you're a celebrity, that's the way it goes. Well, Tara, your question then, what was the main goal of the Meiji Restoration in Japan?
2: Main goal? I think that was politicals.
1: Yeah, what were they trying to do in the country?
2: Go back to the old ways, restore the old ways.
1: That's not quite correct, Tara, but thank you for calling in.
2: And on the saxophone one.
1: Yeah.
2: I'm a saxophonist, so I play saxophone.
1: Oh, good.
2: And one of my favourite songs we play in the band is Hooked on a Feeling.
1: Yes, that's a class. Is that an 80s class? I don't want to sing it because I've already sung once.
2: Yes, it is, yeah. It's an 80s classic. It's fantastic.
1: And it's so much fun to play, too. What, sorry?
2: Exactly.
1: Yeah.
2: Yep, that's the one.

0: good.
1: It's so much fun to play on a saxophone.
0: Oh, that's a fun song. Okay, well, thanks for putting that into my ears tonight.
1: No worries. You have a good one, mate.
0: And you too. Bye, Tara. UB40's Food for Thought starts with an amazing saxophone riff. Have a listen. Even better, play it, says Wendy in Reservoir. Lincoln has called us from Gippsland. Hi, Lincoln.
2: Hi, Ash. How you going, Noel?
0: I'm good. How are you tonight?
2: Good, mate. Good. How you doing?
0: It's been a good night. I think you can pass, though. You can pass, if you like, on this question, because it's been attempted twice, and that is, what was the main goal of the Meiji Restoration in Japan? Did you want to pass or have a go?
2: No, I have a go. Yeah.
0: Okay. What was it?
2: Modernise.
0: It was, to modernise the country, westernise it, catch up as well after some humiliation, naval battles with the US that was the Meiji Restoration. That's 1 point for you. Your second question, what was the highest grossing movie of the 1980s?
2: Men in Black.
0: Oh, no, not quite. I mean, that might have been a bit later, I think. But yeah, we'll see. See if someone else knows, Lincoln. Thank you for calling.
2: Thanks, Ash.
0: Tom in Whittlesea says, I've attended a number of Yacht Rock events recently. They included a lot of saxophone music in their sets. I think so. If you're Yacht Rock, if you're representing the millionaire class musically, you have to have saxophone. Yeah, maybe not harmonica. I think that's too off the streets, but yacht, saxophone for sure. And maybe some cello. Ray has called in from Embleton. Hi, Ray.
3: Hi, how are you going?
0: Good, Ray. We're on a history question with you. The next question, which civilization invented the first writing system known as cuneiform?
3: Is it China?
0: It's not China, unfortunately, Ray. We'll narrow it down as well. Before you go, favourite sax song?
3: Mine is Words, and my favourite word is ersatz.
0: Oh, ersatz. Now, what's the meaning of ersatz again?
3: It's to replace an article with a lesser quality article.
0: Oh, so it's like the fancier way of saying downgrading, downmarketing.
3: Downgrading, yes.
0: I love it. Yeah, I'd heard it before. I'd forgotten what it meant. So that's, thank you for bringing ersatz back into my life, Ray.
3: Thanks a lot.
0: Great contributions tonight. Natalie, in Longwood, you are correct about the highest grossing movie from the 80s. Sandra, you've chosen, I think, the third most, not number one. Roz has called us from South Australia here on the quiz. I'll just give you a quick reminder, because some of you might be tuning in for the first time. I'm Ashwin. This is the overnight quiz. Everyone gets 1 point for every correct answer, up to 2 points per person. And Roz joins you now. Hi, Roz.
4: Okay. I don't know what the question is.
0: Oh, so the question is, well, you have two questions. There's a past question, a couple of past questions if you'd like to go to. And one of them was, what was the highest grossing movie of the 1980s? You can try that.
4: Oh, God, it's got to be Star Wars, hasn't it?
0: That was number two.
4: Sorry.
0: If that's your answer, unfortunately, Roz, that was the second grossest. And someone said Indiana Jones as well, which was, I think, the third. So it's something else.
4: Okay, I stuffed up.
0: That's okay. But in the meantime, can you tell us if you have a favourite saxophone song?
4: Actually, I hate jazz.
0: Okay.
4: Okay, you can kill me, whatever. But, I love P.G. Woodhouse.
0: Oh, yeah.
4: But that jazz music just...
0: Not for you.
4: No. It sounds... Okay, I have chickens and whatever, and it just sounds like a whole heap of roosters, but...
0: Yeah, what about really big band jazz, which is a bit more melodic and it's not so experimental? What about, you know, that 1930s big band sound?
4: What did you say? That sounded a little bit...
0: No, big band music. Big band music, you know, Buddy Rich, Gene Krupa, all that music.
4: No.
0: Not for you.
4: Glenn Miller, he died.
0: Glenn Miller, yeah.
4: Into the channel.

0: in the rock and pop world, isn't it? Some of the experimental jazz is so different to that world. Charlie joins us from Mount Jewett. Hi, Charlie.
1: Hello, mate.
0: Charlie, what do you think
1: of... Good to be with you.
0: Thank you, and thank you for joining for the quiz. What do you think of jazz music?
1: Oh, you know, I don't think people notice if they make a mistake.
0: No.
1: I think a lot of sax solos, or even, you know, part of Bruce Springsteen's songs, a lot of sax playing. I think, unfortunately, his long-serving sax player passed away. No. So, but I'm pretty sure he has a lot of sax solos in his songs.
0: Yes, I mean, it really adds a bit of personality to the song to have a brass section in there. So, yeah, I didn't know about that story about the sax player passing away. Well, Charlie, I think you... I'll take you back to this question, which is... I'll give you a choice of the two. I'm just clarifying between two questions. So, which is, what was the highest grossing movie of the 1980s?
1: And what was the other one?
0: And which civilization invented the first system of writing, which is cuneiform?
1: Oh, geez. What was the first one again?
0: What was the highest grossing movie of the 1980s?
1: Right. 80s. All right, I'll go for Egyptian for the writing.
0: Okay, so that is not Egyptian, and that's now a past question. Charlie, thanks for attempting it.
1: All right, and that's it?
0: That's it for tonight. We'll chat another night.
1: All right, mate.
0: Thank you.
1: I'm going to get one right.
0: Now, you're on the way one day, Charlie. Chipper says, give me a harmonica any day instead of sax. Yeah. I mean, that bluesy... I mean, you can carry it around in your pocket more easily than a saxophone, unless you've got very baggy pants. Vando joins us from the road. Hi, Vando.
2: Oh, good morning, Ash. How are you?
0: I'm good today. Now, Vando, would you like to pass on the 80s highest grossing movie question or have a go?
2: Oh, look, I really only just rang up to sing to you. At the top of the quiz, there was that fella who said about the Foreigner song.
0: Yes, yes, Urgent. It,
2: but unfortunately, I've got Joan Armour trading. I used to think she was into arms dealing. But anyway, it goes, urgent, urgent, urgent. Well, that probably sounds a bit... Oh. Sorry, Johnny Chicken Tooth, I meant to give a bit of a warning. I better change his brain chemistry at 2:30 in the morning.
0: Yeah, who knows what you've done to him? You've catalysed him.
2: Look, I'm sure he winces when I come on anyway.
0: You might have turned him into Robocop or something. Who knows what that alarm system did.
2: Yeah, a head on a cyborg.
0: Who knows?
2: That'd be excellent. Right, so did you get the bovine question before? Belted Galloway is a cow.
0: Yes, that we did. Cow and Belgian Blue and Belted Galloway.
2: Yeah, all right. Well, the highest grossing movie of the 80s.
0: Now, one, before you answer, you can pass or you can attempt
2: it. Let's pass. Okay. I'm guessing Ghostbusters, but that's a terrible guess. So let's go with something else.
0: John from Mitcham in the text line, you have that highest grossing movie correct, but Vando is moving on to his next question, and that is... What colour is the car that Ferris Bueller borrows from Cameron's dad in Ferris Bueller's Day Off?
2: Gee, I want to say it's... Is it red? I don't think it's red, is it?
0: I remember
2: that at the end. And he's got to put it up on the blocks and put it in reverse to try and reverse the odometer. Is it like a metallic blue or...
0: No, it's
2: a grey or a silver.
0: You said, Vando, you said red and I said yes, so you're away. I didn't want to...
2: Oh, there you go. It's red.
0: It's red. It was.
2: Red. Yeah, I'm singing. There you go.
0: Very good. Now, you've passed, so that's your first question. Your second question. What is it called when an individual doesn't offer to help someone in an emergency if there are other people present?
2: Oh, slack? I don't.
0: Do you have a more medical, psychological term? Sorry?
2: I don't know.
0: Un-Australian.
2: Yeah, un-Australian. I know it's there. I've probably heard it.
0: Yeah.
2: But, yeah, no, I'll just have to, yeah, I'll pass now. Ash, pass it on to someone else. Good luck, everyone else. Shout out if you're a

0: awake and listening.
1: Thanks, well, Fanto. Catch you later.
0: No worries, mate. Bye.
1: Un-Australian is, well, it's correct, but it's not the answer. Bob has called us before. Bob, Ashwin, YouTube search. Okay. Epic Sax Sky Eurovision. It's great. There's an 8-second loop and a 10-hour one. Oh, that's good. Like something you could fall asleep to if it takes 10 hours. Bob joins from Greenacre. Hi, Bob.
2: Good morning, Ashwin. I've got a couple of things, mate. My mother-in-law is June Constance.
1: Oh, lovely, yeah.
2: And she's 98, and all of the Constances I know are centenarians, just about.
1: And I like how she's got one syllable first name, it punches you, and then Constance is a bit flowery afterwards. They go together very well.
2: And she was born in June.
1: Oh, good. Is that why their parents went with June?
2: Yes.
1: I like it. I mean, it's one of the few months you can name your child after, isn't it? There's May, June, that's probably it.
2: April.
1: April, yes. And August, if it's Roman times, but April's...
2: August is a man's name.
1: Yes, definitely.
2: I've heard of an American. He was Augie or something.
1: Augie, and, yeah.
2: For August.
1: A bit old school. Well, Bob, like, yeah.
2: Yeah, mostly there's no young kids called Bob. My name's Robert, but they're always called Bob. My daughter's name was Rebecca. She was one of six Rebeccas at school.
1: So Rebecca was the common name when you were naming kids?
2: Yes, and she's about 38 now.
1: Did she ever go with Becky?
2: Always, Becky and Beck. My Adam, he finished up about the fourth Adam in the class. I just had bad luck with names, but he's never Adam. He's always Ads.
1: Ads. Adam was short enough, but not for him.
2: Yeah. No, it's Australia. What can I say? They abbreviate things, you know.
1: Yeah.
2: I feel like I'm an Australian anyway, even though I was born in New Zealand.
1: You are an Australian/New Zealander. Now, Bob, what is it called then when an individual doesn't offer to help someone in an emergency if there are other people present? So there's a psychological term.
2: Look, I should know that, but I was going to go back to the Babylonian days.
1: Oh, yes. Now, which civilization invented the first writing system, cuneiform?
2: Look, I used to know that by the back of my hand, but I think it could be the Assyrians.
1: Not quite. They're so close. It's not the Assyrians, though, Bob, unfortunately.
2: It was going to be one or the other.
1: Yeah, very close, Bob. We'll speak another night.
2: Thanks, Ash. Cheers, mate.
1: Now, just in the interest of communication, Johnny Chickentooth has replied to the magnificent Vanto. No worries, my excited friend. There's not much you could do to my brain chemistry beyond what's already occurred. You're welcome, Johnny Chickentooth. Peter joins us from Sydney. Hi, Peter.
3: G'day.
1: Peter, do you want to pass on this question? The news is just bearing down on us.
3: Oh, I think it's the bystander effect.
1: Very good. It is the bystander.
3: And I'll go for Mesopotamia for the previous one.
1: Hmm. Can you be specific on the specific civilization in that region?
3: Oh, my goodness. No, I was just going with the Greek, you see. Hmm. Mesopotamia, between rivers. No, I can't think of what it was, apart from being between the Tigris and the Euphrates.
1: Yes.
3: Not Assyrians?
1: No, we have. Bob went with Assyrians as well.
3: No, not Assyrian, oh. Assyrian.
1: Assyrian? No, not Assyrian.
3: Okay, and before I go, just quickly, the proper pronunciation of aphasia and aphantasia, which is the inability to visualise things in your brain, but that's another subject altogether, would be like aphasia. Aphasia and aphantasia, but because they come into English, that all goes out the window.
1: It does, because you studied first century Greek, so this is the perfect call.
3: And the other thing is I have got no idea about, I mean, I do know about modern Greek because it's documented, but like we don't know how first century Greek was pronounced anyway. Nobody recorded it. There weren't any
1: TikToks. No, very good. Peter, I'll catch you another night.
3: No.
1: The news is just bearing down on us a little bit quickly. Al has called in from the Fraser Coast. Hi, Al.
4: Yes, good morning, Ashwin.
1: Sorry to be a little quick. It's just there's a minute to the news. Can I give you a question? What was the very first music video

0: Would you like to answer? Oh, no, sorry, that's been answered. What was the very first music video ever played on MTV on August the 1st, 1981?
1: Was it Dire Straits? I can't think of the name of the song now. You put me under pressure now.
0: That's okay.
1: The brain's gone all.
0: Yes. That's okay. It wasn't actually a Dire Straits song, unfortunately.
1: Oh, never mind.
0: We'll see if someone else knows. And let's speak another night, Al.
1: Good night.
0: Good night. Thank you for calling in. I just don't have enough time for two questions. So, Shannon, I'll ask them to you during the news, and Stu can do Natalie, and then we'll get the quiz wrapped up. Hayley, stay on the line as well. Thank you for calling in. This is the plan. We'll go to the news, and then we will cross over to New York. We'll find out what they do to escape the heat. Not a pressing problem for many of us, but it might be in 4 or 5 months. We'll get a New York answer to running away from the heat, and then we will look into the brain, the human brain, how it works, how it can break, and what we can do to stay more healthy. That's the plan, the Brain Explainer. I'm Ashwin Segastri. We'll take your calls. Producing the show tonight, right now, it's news time.
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4: ABC News with Andrew Kaloupas. Prime Minister Anthony Albanese is facing increasing internal pressure to strengthen laws banning gambling ads from radio and free-to-air TV during certain times. Political reporter Adam Langenberg has more.
5: Labor MPs have been increasingly vocal about their desire for the laws to be tougher, with the party adopting a policy of stronger action on inducements at last month's national conference. Backbenchers Jerome Laxalt and Alicia Payne are the latest to call for the reforms, which are friendless in the Senate, to be beefed up. Ms. Payne says she'd welcome an opt-in model for online gambling ads, instead of the opt-out proposal put forward by the government.
6: I think people should be able to choose if they want to see these ads.
5: Communications Minister Annika Wells says she will consider any amendments put forward by the Coalition or the Greens.
4: US Vice President J.D. Vance has blamed what he's described as Iran's fractured political system for drawn-out negotiations to end the months-long war. US and Israeli strikes killed Iran's supreme leader Ayatollah Ali Khamenei on the first day of the conflict, and President Donald Trump has since boasted of eliminating many of Iran's senior leaders. It comes as reports a deal between Iran and Oman on administering the Strait of Hormuz is close to being finalised. J.D. Vance has told Fox News Iran has been inconsistent in its diplomatic messaging.
7: The reality is that, number one, the Iranians are extraordinarily difficult people. Number two, they have a fractured system. So there are people within their system who want the war to be over. There are also people within their system who are crazy radicals who want the war to continue.
4: Ukrainian drone attacks have left plumes of black smoke hanging over the Russian city of Yaroslavl, the home of one of the country's largest oil refineries. President Volodymyr Zelensky says the strikes are hitting Moscow's war chest. In Ukraine, at least 10 people have died in the latest wave of Russian air attacks. A Perth paediatrician accused of sexual offences against children has faced court on fresh charges. Here's Pip Waller.
8: Dr. Chair Liang Saw is now facing a total of 72 charges. They include indecent dealing with and sexual penetration of a child under 13 and producing child exploitation material, and now involve 18 alleged victims. Dr. Saw was first charged in May, accused of using hidden cameras to record children at his Netherlands and Midland consulting rooms. He faced the Perth Magistrates Court and shook his head as the new charges were read aloud. His bail was revoked after the court heard he breached his conditions by allegedly using various devices not allowed under his conditions. Dr. Saw will return to court in October.
4: A female driver has blown almost five times the limit following a collision on Melbourne's Tullamarine Freeway. The 24-year-old woman was breath tested at a police station after she was intercepted on the freeway and had failed to stop following a collision around 4 o'clock yesterday afternoon. Police say she returned an alleged evidentiary reading of

0: 0.249. She's been banned from driving and is expected to be charged on summons with driving offences. A US Senate committee has voted to hold Dr. Anthony Fauci in contempt of Congress over his refusal to answer questions about his handling of the COVID pandemic. The BBC's Bernd DeBoosman has more from Washington.
1: The vote, which fell along party lines in the Senate Homeland Security and Governmental Affairs Committee, came after Fauci last week invoked his constitutional right against self-incrimination during testimony over 100 times, drawing the ire of Republicans in a fiery hearing. It will now be up to the Justice Department to determine whether Fauci can be prosecuted for contempt of Congress, a misdemeanor. It is unclear, however, that they will do so. While former President Joe Biden gave Fauci a preemptive pardon on his last day in office in 2025, protecting him from federal prosecution for his actions between 2014 and 2025, Fauci could still face charges for anything after that date.
0: At least 30 Yemeni government troops have been killed in attacks on military camps in several locations. The Iran-backed Houthis have claimed responsibility for missile and drone strikes on what they describe as Saudi military deployments. Saudi Arabia has led a military coalition in Yemen since 2015 in support of the internationally recognized government after the Houthis seized the capital Sana'a in 2014. You're up to date with the latest from ABC News.
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3: Good morning. If you've just joined the program, we are about to announce the winner of the quiz. And if you have skipped the quiz, you can join tomorrow. The chance is, well, it's your chance to win an overnight fridge magnet. We ask you a few questions, you get a point for every correct answer. But tonight, we do have to draw a winner, and then we'll cross over to New York to see how they are escaping the summer heat. Stu joins you in the studio now. Hello, Stu.
4: Hello, Ash. And I was about to say, spoiler alert, you almost got a dose of me about 20 seconds ago. It was a mistimed bathroom break. So I'm sitting there, I'm ready to press the button. It's like, oh, God, what do I do?
3: It's really nice having you as a backup. Because I asked a couple of quiz questions, I was on air for longer than I expected, so I just didn't time it as well.
4: But nah, that's all right.
3: Would you have played some Kenny G?
4: You know what? I was thinking about playing some Baker Street. Everyone was talking about it. I've just been thinking about saxophones all night. It's been pretty good. There are some bangers though.
3: Your late 20s. Does your generation enjoy the saxophone, or is it seen as a dated instrument?
4: No, I think a lot of people. I know someone even younger than me still, just in their 20s, and they were learning saxophone as a kid, and they still enjoy it as an instrument. I don't think they play as avidly anymore, but it's still a very I think when you hear certain riffs, you know, you just can't go wrong. Like there's you know, Men at Work,
3: yes,
4: you know, for example, I think it's irresistible.
3: Yeah, it's a good instrument. You know, I think if your parent makes you learn it, though, it's quite hard on the mouth. You have to develop that. Is it more immature? There's a really funny word that saxophone players will all know.
4: Yeah, right.
3: And it takes years to develop.
4: I never played an instrument when I was growing up. I was a bit too Gumby, I think. Yeah. But I tried learning a guitar later, but I've never tried like a blown or woodwind sort of instrument. It just seems, I don't think I have the lung capacity for it, frankly. And now that I'm, you know, past my prime as a child, I think it's all gone a bit haywire.
3: Yes, I wonder what the ersatz version of the saxophone. I'm loving that word now.
4: Ersatz. I actually heard that from Ray from Perth because he was telling me about all of his favourite words. Ersatz is a great word. I've been trying to use it in my day-to-day life, but it doesn't always come up.
3: No. It's the thing about languages, though. You want to use the right word for the occasion.
4: Mm.
3: But if the word you use is only understood by a small proportion of people, maybe it's not the best word.
4: Yeah, that's true. I found that a lot with my friends. I try and go out of my way to use fancy words or, you know, perhaps maybe more complicated words where simpler words will do, which is not very ersatz of me. But I do find that, you know, sometimes simple is...
3: Yes. This Indian politician, Shashi Tharoor, who sometimes people say he sounds like a thesaurus, he'll say, you know, the redolent inquisition of the resplendent charming of the situational awareness of the... And people, it's impressive.
4: It sounded impressive. Even your rendition, I was glued.
3: Glued. But sometimes people want simplicity as well. So we'll keep it simple here on the program. Now, what happened in the quiz?
4: Well, speaking of simple, let's keep it easy. We know the drill by now. It's a raffle quiz. Everyone gets to answer a couple questions and then they get a point. And we have a winner, as we always do. And tonight it is...

0: Helen from Healesville.
1: Congratulations, Helen from Healesville. And we have had an update, Stu. The word for saxophone players, the mouth technique they develop is embouchure.
0: I wouldn't even know how to spell that. It's one of those words that I'm sure I've seen somewhere, but I would have never, ever guessed it.
1: Whoever texted it, is there an ersatz version of embouchure that you could share with us? Join us, 1300 800 222 is the number to call us. Thank you, Stu.
0: You're welcome.
1: And we'll cross over, I should say, to New York to find out what exciting things are happening in the Big Apple and how they escape the summer heat.

0: That's Ian Moss, Tucker's Daughter. Probably one of the catchiest choruses you'll hear in a pop song, pop rock song. If you've just joined the program, I'm Ashwin Sirka. We are doing ABC Radio Overnights together. We'll be here for another 3 hours or so, just under 3 hours. In a moment or in 20 minutes, we will explore the human brain. What can go wrong? How can we keep it healthy? A couple of text messages before we get there, though. Ashwin, Yusuf Lateef is my favourite saxophone player. I googled him, a multi-instrumentalist jazz player who would mix non-Western musical traditions with jazz. That would be fascinating, fascinating to hear. Incorporating the oboe, flute, bamboo flute into performances. Lateef, thank you for that suggestion. Another one to look into. Okay, there's a couple of good brass suggestions from you. If you'd like to join the program, you can text 0437 774 774 or you can call me on 1300 800 222.
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0: Let's cross over now to New York to see what's interesting and charming and if they can escape the summer heat the way we do. Your overnight New York correspondent is Tim Cass, who joins you now. Hello, Tim.
2: Yes, good morning, Ashwin. Greetings from a very, very humid New York City. I have to tell you, I walked to the gym this morning and all the shopfront windows are frosted over because of the condensation. It's so humid outside. And, of course, all these stores are air-conditioned inside that you can't even see through the windows today. It's kind of crazy.
0: And what do New Yorkers do to escape those conditions?
2: Typically, they escape to the beach, if possible, or upstate New York into the woods. But I actually enjoyed this past weekend going with a group of friends. There were 11 of us. We headed out to New Jersey to go to a water park. So it was something different to do, a bit of a change of scene. But I have to say, it was an exhilarating experience going up and down all these water slides or walking up and sliding down. And I spent a full day from 10:30 in the morning when we arrived till it closed at 7 o'clock at night. It was a lot of fun.
0: Is that what New Jersey is for? New York is a bit more bustling and adult and it's finance and it's cafes and restaurants. But New Jersey, that's where you got to have a family and slide down things and have more space.
2: Yes, that's pretty true because the land is so expensive in New York, they can't afford to put a water park in Manhattan, that's for sure. So you tend to have to leave the city and head to New Jersey. Yeah. But it's a great facility and a lot of fun. And one of the things that happened while I was there, I for the first time saw a raccoon. There was a raccoon on one of the slides on the staircase. I'd never seen a raccoon before.
0: So was he in the queue?
2: Close the slide down. Yeah. Yes, exactly. He was standing on the stairs to get into the wow. slide. So it was rather amusing.
0: Very, very polite raccoon there as well. So were you quite impressed with that creature?
2: I was. I'd never seen one before. It was my first sighting of a raccoon. It was rather large. I know it was pretty scared because it was in an area that it wasn't very comfortable in. I don't know how it got there, in fact. But the rangers came in and they tried to catch it and put it in a bucket and to put it back into its normal habitat.
0: Do New Yorkers view raccoons in a similar way to Australians view possums?
2: So we're not really used to seeing raccoons here in the city. You know, we have plenty of squirrels. If you go to any of the parks here in the city, you're sure to see squirrels running around, but a raccoon, not so much.
0: Okay. Now, they seem like they have a lot of personality when you look at them. Is that the impression you got when you looked at its face, just a personality-filled animal?
2: Yes, you could tell that it was terrified. It had this very frightening look on its face. But I have to admit, I was a little frightened myself because I wasn't sure how it was going to react while these rangers trying to catch it.
0: Yeah. Now, it's not always sliding down things and checking out raccoons. You've been savouring some of the artwork, especially Les Mis recently in New York.
2: Yes, I have to admit, I'd never seen, it's been 40 years, I think, since Les Mis first was produced. And over all these years, I've never been to see the Broadway production. And I've always loved the music. I've always wanted to see the show. And in fact, they just launched a concert version of Les Mis called The Arena in Concert. And it was being performed at Radio City, which is a magnificent space here in the city. And I did what a lot of New Yorkers do, and I decided at the last minute to head up to Radio City and stand at the ticket office, knowing that they probably had, the beauty of being one person is there's usually one ticket available in the whole theatre that you can grab at the last minute, and that's what I did, and I had a fantastic seat and thoroughly enjoyed it. It was an amazing performance with 34 different singers and an orchestra of 26 pieces. And I have to say, I did a little homework afterwards, and the first time, Ashwin, that they did this concert version of Les Mis was actually in Sydney, Australia, back in, and where did I write this? Back in 1989. So I guess it was so successful when they did it in Australia, that it gathered 135,000 people, and it was so successful that they decided to continue it and travel it all around the world. But this is the first time it's been done in New York City.
0: And it's quite a stripped-back performance, isn't it? The singers and the artists have to make the show shine on their own merits.
2: Yes, they do still have costumes, but there's no sets, so it's very basic, and it's all about the music, and the singers' voices, which were tremendous. They had performers from the original movie and many cast members from the different shows over the years, so it was quite an event, I have to say. It was a very New York event. There were a lot of, Patti LuPone came out. She was one of the originals, and she sang on stage, and it was very moving. It brought tears to my eyes, I have to admit. It's a very emotional show.
0: And it's also, it's not about the elite, isn't it? Les Mis is about poverty and the streets of Paris, isn't it? What's the story of Les Mis?
2: Oh, it's a very complicated story. I don't profess to know it in ins and outs, but yes, it is about people who are striving to achieve and make something of their lives. And it's very, very moving and very inspiring, I have to say. I'm sure there's a lot of Les Mis fans out there that may have been to see the concert back in 1989.
0: What a run as well. Really long run for that. It's a very well-known theatre show. If you've just joined, Tim Cass is your New York Overnights correspondent, taking us into the world of one of the world's most exciting cities, really. Now, there's a supermarket, a green market, that is 50 years old today, which many of us are approaching or on the other side of. Can you tell us about this celebration?
2: Yes, I happen to be on the other side of it myself. But yes, it's a green market. It's an open-air market that happens four times a week in Union Square, which is right in the centre of Manhattan. And I regularly frequent this market to get fresh fruits and vegetables. And they celebrated their 50th anniversary last week. And I was very impressed to see that they also have sell fresh flowers. And one of the flowers that they were selling on this particular day was beautiful, vibrantly coloured gladioli. And gladies, as we used to call them when I was back in Australia, and I'm sure they still do call them gladies, but reminded me of home, of course, and of Australia. And I have to admit, I used to love going to see Dame Edna. Barry Humphries performed Dame Edna Everidge shows. And I remember she used to throw gladies out into the audience as part of her performance. And so I have to say, it was an interesting moment for me to sort of think back to my years back in Melbourne and seeing her perform. I actually saw Dame Edna perform here in New York as well, but a great performer, and sad that we've lost him.
0: One of the few major exports, Peter Allen, Dame Edna, Steve Irwin, maybe the Wiggles. We don't often get a major Australian performer who just captures the world in that way. When Americans think of Australia today, is there a performer that they're drawn to in a similar way to those names?
2: So, of course, Kylie is the big name at the moment. And the fact that she just performed at World Pride in Amsterdam with Madonna has been a big deal for everyone here in Australia. In fact, when I went to the water park last weekend, there were four Aussies all in the group, and one of them was from Brisbane, in fact. So it was, you know, we all talked about Kylie and how successful she's been. She's been in the business for such a long time, and it's great that she's getting all these accolades at the moment, and the fact that she's finally performing with Madonna, which has been talked about for decades, I think, but finally they got together to do a number, which is fantastic.
0: Very good to hear as well, because there was a time where I think she wanted to crack the US as a younger person, as a younger artist, but it seems like she's arrived in her own way, in her own time at this stage of her career.
2: Yes, last year she toured America. She had concerts, and she had a couple here at Madison Square Garden, and I happened to go online to get tickets to the first day, and within minutes they were all sold out. You sold out Madison Square Garden in a matter of minutes, and I didn't get tickets until the second show. But they were two sold out shows. I mean, that arena holds like 60,000 people, I believe, or maybe more. And she's been quite the big hit here in the US.
0: And I can imagine the internet is also helping to introduce new audiences to artists with videos and TikToks and streams and things. So, yeah, she seems to have found a lot of energy and life out there in terms of her audience. Now, some sad news, there was a subway fire in New York. Can you tell us what happened?
2: Yes. You know, unfortunately, people tend to throw trash and litter onto the subway tracks here in New York, and it can occasionally cause fires, but I was a little alarmed. The other morning, I woke up on Tuesday to turn on the news, as I do every morning, to see the local news. And in fact, there had been a fire in the subway station right next to the building that I live in on Astor Place. So it was a little alarming, as I said, and I was planning on taking that subway that day to get to an appointment uptown. And of course,

0: I had to make other plans. But, yeah, 12 people were injured, and these subway fires can be quite dangerous. And, of course, the station filled with smoke and everyone had to try to escape. But I think 5 firemen were of the injured, and the rest were civilians. So you do have to be careful here in New York. Unfortunately, people make a bad habit of throwing trash on the tracks. So you have to put a stop to it.
1: Is the New York subway itself a little bit old? Has it not been renovated the way some other subways around the world have?
0: So the subway system here, Ashwin, is over 100 years old. They always keep trying to maintain it, but it's kind of a bit of a losing battle. They often close it down certain lines on the weekends to try to refurbish the tunnels and the tracks. And the cars have been updated over the years, of course, but the tracks and the tunnels often need a lot of work. And these stations, many of them haven't been remodeled or renovated for decades, and so they're a little run down. And the tracks, unfortunately, it's often a place where you see, rats running around, and it's not the prettiest sometimes, but it is the most efficient way to get around New York. So, 8 million people ride the subway every day, so it's very well used, and people rely on it to get to work every day, so they have to take it. I was relying on it on that morning to get to my appointment, but fortunately there are many subway lines, so I was able to take an alternative route. But subways is the way to get around New York, and it's what most people rely on.
1: And do you think the tough subways, the gritty cold winters, they add to the personality of New York? They give you a hardened kind of personality that a more luxuriously built city might not give you?
0: Yes, I mean, we have had some new subway stations built over the years. They extended the Second Avenue subway line all the way uptown, which is very effective. And we have these beautiful, grand subway stations, which are quite beautiful. In fact, they extended the line over to Hudson Yards, which is a whole new development here in the city, and they built a new subway station for that. So we do have a handful of new stations, yeah. But the majority of them, unfortunately, are pretty run down. As I said, they're always trying to upgrade them, but they don't have any air conditioning. So in a hot, humid day like this, when you walk downstairs to go underground, it's like walking into a furnace. And then fortunately, hopefully you don't have to wait too long for the train to arrive, because the trains are air conditioned, I'm happy to say, but the subway stations are not. So hopefully you don't have to wait too long for a train.
1: Tim Cass is your Overnights New York correspondent, taking us into the nuances, the personality of New York. Now, we all know about Central Park, but apparently there's a way to camp out through the night. Can you tell us about this experience?
0: Yes, I've never heard of this before, and it was just announced that they're allowing families to camp in Central Park. They're providing the tents, and it's free, and you have to apply online through a lottery to be able to go, but they're doing it with park rangers who are setting up these camps, and they're going to be taking people on tours of the park at night, and they're going to be doing fire camp stories around the fire pit, and also eating s'mores. So it's a fun way to experience Central Park that most people don't get to do, especially spending the night in Central Park, because technically I think the park closes at sundown and opens at sunrise. So it's a unique experience. I actually tried last night, Ashwin, to get one of these lottery tickets, because I have a friend who loves to go camping with me, and we were hoping that we could be part of this experience. I'm hoping there might be a cancellation, so I might be able to do it and report on what it was like to camp in Central Park. But I think it's a wonderful thing that the city's doing, and it's free for everyone. So, something different to do in the city.
1: Does it feel like a safe park? Has it changed, Central Park?
0: Well, I've only been there in the evening when I've been to see performances at the Delacorte Theatre, which is the outdoor theatre where they do Shakespeare in the Park. So every year I try to get a ticket to that. And you do walk out of the park about around midnight, because the show goes quite late. It is a little spooky, I have to admit, but there are rangers, of course. It's well policed. Unfortunately, there have been instances over the years. But I think in this case, camping with park rangers watching over you should be quite safe.
1: I understand when New York first got fresh water, maybe 160 years ago, there was a very important fountain that was part of this process, but it is now closing. Can you tell us the details?
0: Yes, that's. I'm very impressed that you know that history, Ashwin. That's fantastic. The Bethesda Fountain, which is very famous, it's one of the most famous landmarks in Central Park, and the fountain has a beautiful brass sculpture by Edna Stebbins. It was unveiled in 1873, and this sculpture is this woman, and she's the angel of water. And this fountain has been depicted in many movies. It was in Home Alone. It was in Angels of America. I've been there repeatedly. I've had photos of friends and actually my niece who came to visit. We have a wonderful picture of the two of us sitting in front of the Bethesda Fountain, but it's a real landmark here in the city, and it's just about to close because they're doing a $37 million renovation of this fountain. It's going to take a year, so for anyone coming to New York in the next year, if they want to go to Central Park and see it, it's going to be surrounded with some scaffolding, but you will be able to go to Bethesda Terrace, which overlooks the lake. So that area is still going to be kept open, so people will be able to see that. But I've seen pictures of the scaffolding going up around the fountain. It doesn't look particularly attractive, unfortunately, but I guess it's time. Everything needs a renovation after a while, and it's, you know, having been built in the 1800s, it's time for a makeover, and I'll be excited to see it when it's launched.
1: Do we know
0: for the opening?
1: And do we know what changes they're making to it?
0: I think it probably, Ashwin, just needs maintenance after all these years. I'm sure the brass, maybe they'll polish the brass and it'll be this shiny new brass sculpture when it reopens. But stay tuned. I'll be sure to report on it when it opens in the next year.
1: Keep us posted on that. Before you go, Tim, we've been talking about our favourite words. We had Constance earlier. Kath says effervescence and opalescence. Opalescence are my favourite words. What's a word that charms you?
0: Oh, supercalifragilisticexpialidocious. That's got to be the best.
1: It's one of the best as well. And it's almost a sentence at that stage. Tim, nice to chat to you again.
0: Exactly. Always, Ashwin. Thank you. And thank you to the listeners.
1: That's Tim Cass there, your overnights correspondent. What's your favourite word? Text us 0437 774 774. You can call in as well, 1300 800 222. Glenn from Hawk's Nest. My favourite word is Mercredi. Mercredi, the French word for Wednesday. I like the way it sounds. It's beautiful. That's the only French I remember. There was a song they taught us in high school French to do the days of the week. Monday would be lundi, mardi, mercredi, jeudi, vendredi, samedi, dimanche. So if anyone asks me any French, I can answer in days of the week, but that's about it. But Mercredi is probably the prettiest of the days of the week in France. You could almost call it a child Mercredi, for sure. We had an update on Les Mis. We were trying to work out the plot of Les Mis. Megan from Brisbane clarifies, Les Mis is about an ex-convict adopting a new identity while on the run and adopting the daughter of a dying prostitute. He later saves his daughter's lover during the 1832 Paris uprising. Thank you for clarifying the story of Les Mis as well. And it's nice when plays and operas and songs don't just tell the stories of royalty, they tell the stories of us, the common people down here on the ground. So Les Mis is one of those adventures we went on as a people. Now, at this point of the program, we are about to go on a journey of studying the human brain, how it works, how it breaks down. Are there things that you can do to keep your own brain more healthy? If you'd like to know about that and ask your questions, stick around for the program. Here on ABC Radio Overnight, this is Xavier Rudd. Mm-hmm.

0: Xavier Rudd there with Let Me Be. Now, if you're on the east coast of Australia, you are only a couple of hours from the morning. You know, when people will be talking to you, they'll be assessing your brain power, seeing how good it is. Why don't we work on our brains together? And Perth, you're joining not too much after that. Let's work on our brains together for the morning. But just more broadly, how does a brain work? What are the factors that might damage it over time? Is there some new research into what works and what doesn't for brain health? That's the conversation we are about to have here on Overnights. And if you'd like to join in and ask a question, you can. You can text 0437 774 774 or call in on 1300 800 222. A couple of your favourite words as well. That's been the topic of the evening. Good morning, Ashwin. I like the word rumination, which I do a little too much. Xavier is a nice name too. That's from Gareth. Zoe says, my favourite word is penultimate. Beautiful. And doesn't mean ultimate as well. The second, just before the ultimate, isn't it? I love that variation, because penultimate, more beautiful than ultimate. Nora of Sydney, my favourite word is Illawarra. Illawarra. Love how it rolls off the tongue. Grant at Oberon says, it's dinner. It's dinner, mate. Okay. All right. Some good words in that mix. If you'd like to talk about your favourite words, or for the next half an hour, 1 hour, let's talk about the human brain. You can text me 0437 774 774.
1: Alan Jones was a broadcasting powerhouse. Now he's in court fighting charges of indecent assault and sexual touching. 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
2: Okay, it is brain conversation time. And to explore this further, let's bring in Nicole Vignola, who is a neuroscientist and a keynote speaker who trained at the University of Bristol, and Gina Rippon, who is a neurobiologist and feminist and professor emeritus of cognitive neuroimaging at the Aston Brain Centre at Aston University in Birmingham. Hello to you both.
3: Hello.
2: I'll start with you, Gina. Tell us the biggest misconception that people might have about how our brains work.
3: Well, I think there's probably a couple, at least. The biggest one is probably the idea, the long-standing idea, that the brain is a kind of passive recorder. It waits for information to arrive and then reacts to it. And what we now know is that the brain is much more like a sort of active prediction machine. So it's constantly drawing up the rules of the world from past experiences and context and social expectations, and then makes its best guess about what is happening to its owner, and then checks the incoming information against that guess. So what we see or hear or feel is not a perfect readout, but it's the brain's carefully constructed interpretation. And the other close second, really, is the belief that the adult brain is essentially hardwired, that, you know, we have the brains that we're born with. And brains are certainly constrained by biology, but that they're flexible and plastic throughout our lifetimes, really. So all sorts of external experiences and learning opportunities and stress, et cetera, alter the connections. So, you know, brains are not fixed. Biology is not destiny. Our brains are a lifelong work in progress.
2: In that case, Gina, if the brain is just not recording information, it's predicting. Is there any ways that it's tricking us as it fills in the blanks of what we might be seeing? Is it imposing things on us for evolutionary purposes that might not be there?
3: Well, it's certainly, if you know anything about visual illusions, about when you see things that aren't actually there because there's a kind of particular construction of shapes or something which makes you think, oh, there's a triangle, and actually there's no triangle, but your brain says, whenever I saw this construction of shapes in the past, it was because there was a triangle in front of what I was looking at. So the brain can certainly trick us. Whether or not it's doing it for evolutionary reasons, that's an interesting question. Sometimes it overrides the kind of expectations we might have, and, you know, things like Christmas feasts or something, there's, you know, quite clear predictions about what you should and shouldn't do, which are quite often overridden by the brain's owners.
2: Nicole, Gina talked about the brain being able to learn and adapt. Can you tell us more about what neuroplasticity is and how we can use it?
4: Absolutely. Firstly, hello and thank you for having me. I love what Gina said about, you know, she said the word was plastic, and the word plasticos in Greek actually means to mold, to be able to change, hence why we call it plastic surgery, I think, just to add to the common misconceptions. But basically, neuroplasticity is the brain's ability to change and adapt throughout life based on experiences, new skills, and anything new that you decide to embark on the journey of learning. And so when we do that, we create these new synapses, which then connect with other neurons in the brain, which means that we can then change the pathways in the brain. What that means for us is that if we have a specific set fixed sort of identity in the way that Gina explained, that we think that we have sort of been given this brain and that's how we're supposed to be forever, it gives us hope in knowing that we can change any thoughts, habits, behaviors that anyone may want to change.
2: How do we make those changes?
4: Well, the brain is solely concerned with the majority of repetition. So a lot of people also talk about novelty. Now, novelty is great, but I would say that in a world that is overpowered by constant novelty, that the one thing that we can very much do is get good at repeating things on a regular basis. And through repetition, the neurons will, or the synapses will eventually connect with one another and strengthen over time, which then changes the functional connectivity of the brain, meaning that different parts of the brain start to communicate more effectively, so that all of a sudden a habit or a thought process becomes automatic. We call it automaticity. So essentially you start doing things without having to think about them. But in the beginning, it's quite taxing to have to think about a new habit or a new skill, but eventually with enough time, it will become automatic, meaning that it won't require as much cognitive resources to execute the thought or the behavior.
2: I can imagine people become quite fixed in their identity of who they are. Maybe in their 20s, they've gotten their childhood personality and they kind of figure out who they are. But how late in life can we change? How long does neuroplasticity last for?
4: So the prerequisites for change can be possible into old age, depending on genetics, lifestyle factors. But we know that the human brain retains a remarkable capacity for structural and functional change all the way into old age. So maintaining activity, both physical and being active throughout life mentally, so having a purpose, can increase the conditions for plasticity, if you will.
2: Gina, can you explain how much of who we are, how we become really, is biology, and how much is what we've experienced in life?
5: But when you say who we are, do you mean what our brains become?
2: Or I suppose our personality. our personality, our identity. How much is nature and nurture when it comes to our personality and, our behaviour?
5: Yeah, well, there's no definitive answer. And I think one of the things that I've constantly gone on about is that the old idea is either nature or nurture. We have to get past that because we now know how entangled our brain's development is with a kind of unfolding biological program, which is inherited. But, I talk about a biological script playing out on a social stage. So the unwinding program will be constantly meeting different experiences in the outside world, as Nicole just mentioned. And so you could never say how much of who we are is X percent biology or Y percent experience, because it's not something that's measurable and it's unique to everybody.
2: Yeah, but it does sound like we can change, which is hopeful for people who seem like they might be getting stuck in their ways. Can you explain the brain's connection to personality, things like aggression and empathy and those qualities that we associate with personality? Gina or Nicole, what's the brain's connection with them?
5: Shall I hand over to Nicole as I did
2: sure.
5: the last one?
2: Nicole.
4: Yeah, sure. Well, I truly believe that people have the capacity to change. Now, here's the other thing, like what Gina said about the prediction, is that if you have this narrative where you have boxed yourself in with this identity, believing that you are somebody who is maybe aggressive or an angry person, then you will live within the confines of that narrative. Because as Gina said, your brain starts to predict its environment and skewer your perception of reality based on your internal belief. So if we can change the belief through the narratives and, maybe through some CBT training, then you can essentially start to change the prediction because you start to filter the world differently through the way that you interpret it. Gina, I'd love to hear your thoughts on that, but that's my belief.
5: Yeah, I think, classic academic, it depends what you mean by personality, which is probably a whole other program. I think you're absolutely right in that how you interact with the world can change in all sorts of ways. You can find different strategies of dealing with it, and therefore people perceive you in a different way. If you've always been somebody with a hair trigger temper, for example, but then you start to learn to strategies, how to spot triggers, etc., then you will become a calmer, more equable person. And that could be seen as a change in personality, I think.
2: Yeah, very much so. If you've just joined the conversation, you're with Nicole Vignola, who's a neuroscientist and keynote speaker, who's from the University of Bristol, and Gina Rippon, neurobiologist and Professor Emeritus of Cognitive Neuroimaging from Aston University in Birmingham, taking us into how brains work, and then later we'll get into how brains break down and how we can stay healthy with them. I'll come back to you, Nicole, then. What's a way that brains can break down? What's some damaging things we can do to our brains in the environment?
4: Oh, that's a very big question, and I know that's going to sound boring, but I think I do sort of fear the kind of constant stimulation that we're being sort of subjected to, meaning that what tends to happen is late at night, people are still scrolling on social media. We have this device that kind of alters the way that we release melatonin so that we can actually, you know, go to sleep. So our circadian rhythm is heavily kind of linked with

0: You know, maybe people are talking about it a lot, but I do think that that's probably one of the worst things, if you will, that we could be doing is scrolling late at night and then kind of not taking regular breaks for the brain, meaning that we're just in this constant kind of stimulation.
1: So you want to bring back a boring life as well. We can just be comfortable with our own thoughts and silence.
0: You know, there's something to be said for that, because there's a lot of Gen Zers who are actually ditching their phones and going back to a sort of 90s nostalgic lifestyle that they didn't grow up with. Yeah. And I do think that there's something to be said about that.
1: How lasting is the damage being done by cell phones to our brains? Can it be reversed?
0: I think that's going to be a difficult question to answer, because it depends. You know, there was a recent study that came out that showed that 72 hours of cell or mobile phone restriction could actually help to reinstate some kind of dopaminergic levels. But, you know, how do we even measure something like a dopaminergic dysfunction in a population as big as Australia or as big as the UK? So what I would say to that is try and see it as an opportunity to engage with life more. So if you want to spend less time on your phone, then you need to create a life outside of it that is going to want to pull you into the real life. So through hobbies, through having social interactions, through, you know, setting yourself for success by maybe having a book next to your bed instead of just saying that you want to start reading. So does that answer your question?
1: Yeah. Make the alternative life attractive rather than depriving ourselves. Make it attractive. Yeah.
2: Could I just intercede a bit there, just to point out that there are some individuals who find sort of real life social interaction very challenging. As you know, I'm an autism researcher as well. And sometimes the kind of online communities can help that a lot. So, you know, let's not throw the baby out with the bathwater, effectively.
1: On that question, Megan has asked, how are neurodivergent brains different, ADHD and autism? Gina, is there anything you can tell us about that?
2: How long have you got? Well, I think, for example, I've mentioned the predictive brain, you know, the fact that our brains are constantly trying to make our world predictable for us. And the research that I've done, we've been able to track those kind of message exchanges across the surface of the brain. And what it looks like is in the autistic brain that they somehow lack that ability to make the world predictable. So the world becomes really rather frightening. You know, it's a bit like going to a foreign country and not understanding the language or the social mores or whatever. And sometimes that's the reason that they find social situations so worrying, because they can't work out how they should be behaving, you know, what facial expressions might mean, etc. So I think I would say that was for what we characterize currently as the autistic brain, it is a difficulty for them. And they also have very high levels of sort of sensory sensitivity. So, you know, lights, sounds, textures, etc. can be very disturbing, and that can be reflected in brain activity. ADHD is more to do with, appears to be more to do with kind of a failure to regulate, you know, or to maintain attention or constantly switching attention. And so therefore you would look at the particular parts of the brain which serve that. So there are differences. The term neurodivergent suggests that there is a single brain which you could describe as normal and the rest of people diverge from that, which is another program possibly.
1: Yes, but still an interesting thread to go down. And maybe this is a pop theory that I've heard, but where neurodivergent mindsets and brains may have emerged from. So I had one idea that there was always in the tribe in ancient history someone who would be exploring new grounds, new territory, who would be constantly on the move, changing, loved novelty and loved change. And that was fine for an exploratory period of human history. But in the 9-to-5 office life, that novelty-loving brain shuts down. And that seems like a very ADHD similar brain. So I'm just wondering if you could clarify, are there evolutionary reasons for these neurodivergent brains, and are there strengths in them as well?
2: Yeah. Oh, absolutely. I mean, certainly there's strengths. There's a book by Simon Baron Cohen called The Pattern Seekers, which actually sort of traces that sort of creativity, which is based on what he calls an autistic brain, and the fact that people find different ways of putting information together.

0: together, and that can lead to inventions, breakthroughs, all sorts of things. So it's certainly a strength, and it's something, you know, it doesn't have to have been in the caves way back in history. It's something that could also be harnessed in current circumstances. It's just that one has to make sure that the workplace or you know, wherever these brains are functioning, acknowledges that is something useful and doesn't try and constrain it with a one-size-fits-all, everybody must do it this way.
1: Nicole, you'd mentioned earlier about the danger of cell phones for our brain, the dopamine addiction. What about things like contact sports and lack of sleep? Are there other factors you can take us into that damage the brain?
2: Certainly lack of sleep. I'll say the contact sport is probably not my area of expertise, okay, but of course, you know, brain injuries, and yes, definitely. Lack of sleep can definitely impair psychomotor activity and can actually even alter the, you know, our gene expression. There was an amazing study that came out in the PNAS a couple of years ago that kind of showed how, you know, it has these pro-inflammatory effects on the system when we restrict sleep, which can then have, you know, a plethora of detrimental effects on the entire system, not just the brain. And so, you know, sleep does still remain to be one of the fundamental aspects of brain health, if you will, that coupled with exercise, I would say. In terms of the phone thing, I just want to clarify that I don't think phones are all bad. I wrote a whole chapter in my new book about it, how I want people to change their relationship to social media, because it tends to become a kind of escapism and emotional regulatory tool, which thereby starts to pose the issues rather than the blanket statement that phones are bad. As Gina mentioned, you know, there are a lot of communities and neurodivergent folk that do benefit from these online communities. So again, it's just about making sure that there are kind of strong guardrails around that, if you will. Bruce, and that's what I was trying to get at with that statement.
1: Yeah, very, very much so. Bruce has just given us a call from Double Bay. Hello, Bruce.
3: Hi, I'm a trained doctor, but I've noticed over the years that phenomenon where your brain's trying to help you. Somebody's walking towards you, and at quite a distance, it looks like the person you know. And then about 20 feet, it becomes the facial features all blurred and jiggly and turns into what your eye is really telling you.
1: Yes, Gina, can you explain the way the brain can trick us in that way? Or Nicole?
0: Yeah, I mean, I would say it depends on the context, because quite often, this is answering your question, but sometimes somebody you know comes towards you, but they're in a completely different context. So you think, this is the person I knew from the gym or my book club or something, and I'm about to catch a train. And so you kind of impose the expectation and say, oh, this is the person I know, or you don't recognize them because you're so dependent on the context which you've added to your store of that face. I'm not sure if that's quite what you were getting at.
1: Bruce?
3: Oh, to me, it's a little like this A1 that we're involved in. Oh, sorry, AI it's called. It's trying to help you, and it'll give you a sort of false information. It's all to do with that sense of where sound, eye, and mind all meet in the temporal lobe area.
0: Yeah, I think it's certainly the brain, evolutionarily speaking, the brain is trying to make the world comfortable for us, safe for us, predictable for us. And sometimes that might mean over alerting us, lowering our threat threshold or whatever, and saying, I'm not quite sure what that strange noise is, for example, but it might be a good idea to steer clear of it. So yes, I think your brain's certainly generally trying to help you.
1: Thank you for calling in with that question. Bruce, if you've just joined the conversation, we are with Nicole Vignola, who's a neuroscientist, and Gina Rippon, who's a neurobiologist, and we're having a conversation about how the brain works. We have about a minute to the news, and then we'll keep going with this conversation. If you'd like to join us, you can text 0437 774 774, or you can call in on 1300 800 222 as well. Just quickly, while we have you, before the news, Gina, what are neuromyths and where do they come from?
0: Oh, well, I think neuromyths are things that are widely believed but are actually scientifically inaccurate. Sometimes they've come from thoughts from the past which made sense then but have changed. So, phrases like we only use 10% of our brain or people are left-brained or right-brained or even, my bandwagon, there's such a thing as a male brain or a female brain. So very often there's a kind of kernel of truth. But science has moved on, but sometimes it's kind of gone into public consciousness. And it sometimes serves as a nice, satisfying metaphor for people to think about left brain thinking and right brain thinking. Well, however often people like me say, that's not how the brain works.
1: Gina, just as the news arrives, let's go back to this. I think we'll start the next conversation after the news about the main neuromyths that we face and what we should dispel coming up in 5 minutes' time.
4: ABC News with Andrew Kaloupas. Iran and Oman are awaiting a formal response from the US on a deal that will reportedly give Tehran control over ships entering the Persian Gulf. Here's Middle East correspondent Matthew Doran.
5: As part of the interim deal that was signed between the US and Iran back in June, a deal which is now in tatters given everything which has happened since, it did lay out a framework for Iran and Oman, the country on the other side of the Strait of Hormuz, to hold negotiations to try to come up with a model for management of the Strait of Hormuz going into the future, in discussion with some of the other Gulf states which rely on the Strait of Hormuz for shipping there. This is something that has been now ongoing.
4: An Iranian parliamentary committee, meanwhile, is reportedly reviewing a preliminary bill that would bar US, Israeli and other so-called hostile vessels from transiting the Strait of Hormuz. Iran's semi-official Fars news agency is reporting the development, citing a politician involved in the process. The draft bill would reportedly impose fines of up to 20% of a ship's cargo value for violations of proposed restrictions. The federal government's been criticised for its lack of investment in its gambling advertising bill. The Coalition, Greens and Crossbench say the legislation must change drastically after a two-day inquiry this week. Labor has threatened to shelve the bill, suggesting it would rather throw out its proposed reforms rather than make big changes. Coalition MP Andrew Wallace says the legislation is at best a half-hearted attempt to fix existing problems.
6: It's been 3 years since the Peter Murphy report was handed down, and what we've seen in this draft legislation is a half-hearted attempt at trying to reform the gambling advertising situation in Australia.
4: Some Australians say they're confused about how to take part in next week's census, and others complain they haven't yet received instructions. Here's Patricia Tiano.
7: Although the compulsory national survey will take place on August 11, many are seeking instructions on how to fill out the online form or request a paper questionnaire. Many asking for help are older in age and have limited computer literacy, concerning many justices of the peace who say census forms should have been made available at accessible venues, like libraries. Failure to complete the census could lead to a fine of $364 a day, but those yet to get forms or instructions are being assured no fine will be issued if documentation isn't provided by the deadline. The Australian Bureau of Statistics says mail is still being delivered and that help is available.
4: A 38-year-old man will appear in court later today after an alleged stabbing in Sydney's West. Emergency services responded to reports of a stabbing outside a shopping centre in Layla Park. Around 11 o'clock yesterday morning, paramedics treated a 53-year-old man at the scene before he was taken to Westmead Hospital in a serious condition. A US Senate committee has voted to hold Dr. Anthony Fauci in contempt of Congress and have referred him to the Justice Department for potential prosecution. It comes after the former chief medical advisor refused to answer questions at a hearing last week focused on his handling of the COVID-19 pandemic. During the hearing, Dr. Fauci invoked the US Constitution's Fifth Amendment more than 100 times. Dr. Fauci has argued he fears self-incrimination amid a desire by Republicans to seek his prosecution. European soccer's governing body, UEFA, says it remains committed to boycotting the World Cup, despite FIFA withdrawing plans to privatise the tournament.

0: It comes a day after FIFA's leadership gathered in Morocco and publicly reaffirmed support for President Gianni Infantino, who's apologised for floating the proposal. UEFA claims its key conditions for a return to FIFA competitions have not been met. Former head of UEFA, Lars Christer Olsen, has told the BBC he expects Infantino to fight efforts to oust him.
1: I think they have to check with their friends how many votes they are having, because now the fight is starting, and I don't think that Infantino is going to lay down. So we have to see what kind of activities the opponents are starting.
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3: We have just spoken about how the brain works, the basics of it. Let's move the conversation now into some of the myths around the brain, and then we'll talk about keeping it healthy, keeping your brain healthy. That's the plan for the next few minutes. And if you have a question, you can text me 0437 774 774. Or you can call in on 1300 800 222. For this conversation, you are joined by Nicole Vignola, who's a neuroscientist and a keynote speaker who trained at the University of Bristol, and Gina Rippon, who's a neurobiologist and a professor emeritus of cognitive neuroimaging at the Aston Brain Centre, Aston University in Birmingham. Gina, just before the news, you were talking about some of the main neuromyths that we labour under. Can you explain what some of those are and the ones you'd particularly like to bust?
4: I mentioned the idea that you can be left-brained or right-brained on the assumption that the brain was neatly divided into two halves and those two halves did different things. And that was certainly something that there was a kind of kernel of truth when we first started looking at the brain more than 100 years ago now. But we now know that's not how the brain works. And also the idea that we only use 10% of our brain, that's a popular myth. But for me, the ultimate neuromyth is the idea of male and female brains, the kind of men are from Mars, women are from Venus type thinking. And that is a myth I would love to bust. But it's very persistent. And, you know, it obviously feeds some kind of need in the public consciousness that we scientists need to move.
3: What do you find are the main characteristics that the people who believe in this myth advocate? Men are like this, women are like that. What are you hearing, and why is that false?
4: Well, I think it's to do not necessarily with the brains themselves. The brains are a kind of assumption behind, you know, the classic statement, male brains are hardwired for understanding systems. So that's why we've got engineers and architects, etc., logical map readers. Women's brains, the female brain is hardwired for empathy. And that's why we have nursery nurses and people who are good at understanding emotions, etc. And from that, all sorts of decisions, careers advice, educational assumptions stem. And I mean, I know from my work that male and female brains, both structurally and functionally, are much more similar than they are different. You know, I'm not denying that there's some fundamental biologically based differences, such as hormone receptors. But it's a myth which is very persistent. And if you try and bust it, you, as I put my head above the parapet, you get quite a lot of flack. Yeah. But it's something we need to really try and get rid of, the idea, because it affects, you know, how children are reared, for example.
3: Are you finding that's becoming even, you're getting even more heat? Because I feel like we're moving in towards this trad wife. There's all these themes coming around of people saying, oh, we need to go back to the conservative old days. Men did this, women did that. Are you finding more fire coming your way?
4: Yes, certainly. You know, I have a nice list of particular epithets that have been hurled towards me. I'm not a sex difference denier. I think there are certain sex-influenced differences between the brains of men and the brains of women, I use the term advisedly.

0: But I think we make far too much of their existence or the belief in their existence, and how we then explain away things like gender gaps, you know, saying, well, you know, women are good at being nursery nurses and primary school teachers, and they happen to be paid less, and that's why there's a gender gap in pay, you know, a kind of unfolding illogical explanation, which it would be good to get rid of.
1: Yeah, no, very, very good clarification on some of those myths that are out there. I'm sure we'll come back to them before the conversation ends, but I have had some more diet-related questions from people. Craig from Carlton says, is eating salmon good for your brain, and can it help block dementia? And John has asked, is there any research on the long-term effects of coffee on the brain? Nicole? Nicole, can you hear me okay?
2: Oh, hi, sorry. I was muted for some reason, so apologies.
1: That's okay.
2: So in terms of the salmon question, there is research to suggest that omega-3s are beneficial for the brain in regards to brain health. Now, with the caffeine, I'd love Gina's support on this, because I do feel like we keep sort of going back and forth on the research on caffeine, and I haven't kept up with the latest research on what the new sort of suggestion is.
0: I'm afraid it's not my area of expertise, but I mean, I think things like supplements are, supplements, I mean, and caffeine could be considered one. I mean, if it's correcting a genuine deficiency like vitamin B12, I think there is good evidence that those kind of things can be helpful. And so, you know, eating salmon and fish oil supplements, et cetera, but they will help. Correct. My understanding is that they will help correct your deficiency. But I think quite a lot of the time, the kind of marketing spin is that, you know, if you take, just trying to think, various oil supplements, you will fend off dementia, or you will become a genius at crosswords or something like that. I'm not sure the scientific evidence supports that.
1: Ron has given us a call. Oh, sorry, did you want to add to that, Nicole?
2: Well, I was just going to add and say that I do know that there is some good research around the omega-3 intake through dietary intake rather than supplementation. But, you know, as Gina said, I would say that it's, you know, forms part of a wider kind of lifestyle factor. We can't just focus on sort of the salmon intake and then overlook the sleep and the exercise and the, you know, the stress management. So, you know, considering that it may be part of a wider, healthier, quote unquote, healthier lifestyle, then yes, I do think that, you know, the intake of salmon would be good, but we need to look at a plethora of sort of different aspects of the lifestyle to stave off something like neurodegeneration rather than just focusing on sort of salmon intake.
1: Very good. It's not a silver bullet. And we will talk about stress in a moment, because that's such a prominent feature of modern living. But before we get to that, Ron has given us a call from Gunnedah. Good morning, mm-hmm. Ron.
3: Yeah, I've got aphantasia, which I'm 70 years old, and I've just realised it a few months ago. And I never realised that your mind's eye was anything more than figurative. That you can actually, some people can actually visualise things.
2: Yeah, so aphantasia is, for anyone that's listening and doesn't know what that is the inability to create a mental image in your mind's eye. I guess, Gina, is this your area of expertise? Does it fall under the category of neurodivergency? I'm not actually entirely sure.
0: Yes, I mean, I think that's, in a way, it's a nice example of, you know, what's wrong with a one-size-fits-all or all brains work the same kind of story. And of course, it's because if you, for example, if you're colorblind, that you it's quite a surprise to realize that some people can tell the difference between red and green. Perhaps that's a trite example, but you're living in your brain, which either can't help you visualize. So it's quite a surprise to find that other people do have a kind of internal visual life, which you don't have. It's a genuine example of how our brains, every brain is different from every other brain, which is my mantra, and aphantasia would be part of that.
3: Yeah, and I'm wondering sometimes whether it actually inhibits ability to have empathy, in that visualize or remembering. I can't visualize an experience that I've had in the past. I can think about it and remember it, but I can't put myself emotionally into that same place because I don't have any. I can't replay emotional imagery or tactile imagery.
0: It's probably stored there, but just not in a visual form. I think that's the issue. We code the information that there is around us, and some people are very good at smells, for example, and other people are less good. I think we all have different ways of storing information. So with respect to empathy, maybe you can't visualize a situation in which somebody was distressed or what a sad face looks like, for example, but you may have other cues which inform you of what other people are experiencing.
3: Yeah, and when I was going to school, there was the training, memory training. You get a list and you visualize the things in the list, and then later on you can remember the list. I could never understand it. How that would help you with memory?
0: Yes. Yeah, no, I think that's the trouble with the kind of one-size-fits-all coaching. There's a kind of assumption that everybody's brain works the same way, so you give everybody the same exercise, and some people just do not know what you're talking about. And I think that's a good example of that.
1: Thank you for calling in, Ron, as well. If you'd like to join the conversation, you can text 0437 774 774. The phone number to call in is 1300 800 222. Nicole, I did mention we'd talk about stress in a moment. I think this leads into it slightly. A question has come in saying, I participated in a rehabilitation program for physical injuries. We had sessions with a psychologist who taught that the brain is not our friend when sticking to painful and difficult exercises in preference to taking easier paths, such as not exercising. Can you explain a bit more about that topic?
2: I'm sorry, could you repeat the question? Yeah. I fully understood it.
1: So I think the gist of the question is the brain tries to save us from hard paths and take the easy way out. So in terms of rehabilitation exercise, he was saying that the brain doesn't want to go through painful rehabilitation. Is it because that's stressful to us? Or what's the brain doing there when it comes to the hard path in life?
2: Yeah, I mean, there could very well be a difficulty in terms of pain perception. If that's the case, then of course there'll be some level of self-preservation, which one would need to work through. So, but when it comes to, I would say, the hard paths of life, do you mean sort of doing difficult things as a whole?
1: Yes.
2: Yeah. Interestingly, there is some research around sort of it kind of overlaps with growth mindset theory, you know, the theory of proposed by Carol Dweck around how, you know, when we start to embark on more difficult things from, you know, sort of doing the dishes late at night when you don't want to, but you told yourself you would, all the way through to, you know, going through rehabilitation and maybe even climbing Mount Everest. Not that I have any interest in doing that, but, you know, if you do, that's great. But that sort of notion of doing hard things can actually strengthen a part of the brain called the anterior mid-cingulate cortex, responsible for tenacity, which can help us get better at overcoming difficult things and adversity, which tends to be translatable through growth mindset theory and adopting the kind of mindset that we have the capability of overcoming anything when we take the emphasis off the identity, which is the opposite of growth mindset theory, which is fixed mindset, which essentially ties the identity to the outcome, meaning that if somebody fails, they start to believe that they're a failure, that there's something wrong with them. So yes, doing hard things can definitely increase our ability to be able to overcome adversities.
1: And that's a good idea. Focus on the process and let the outcome be whatever it happens to be, because you can control the process. So that's very practical advice. And we were leaning into a conversation about stress. Are there any things you can tell us about stress, what we should know and how the brain works when it's stressed?
2: Goodness, I don't know where to begin. As Gina said earlier, how long have you got? Well, so what I will say is, I know that you were sort of asking around chronic stress as well, or at least prolonged stress. When we have a prolonged period of difficulty in our lives, we can classify it as chronic stress, where it persists for, say, several weeks into months, then we have seen research that can show that the gray matter volume of the brain could shrink. The amygdala can seem to enlarge as well. Now, I just want to say that the amygdala is not just there for fear perception and anxiety, as the common misconception around that it's only got to do with stress and fear perception, but it's also got to do with emotional salience. And what this means is that it starts to attach salience to potentially the wrong stimuli that is incoming from the environment. So you get this kind of allostatic build of stress, and then the brain starts to misinterpret signals that would normally classify as safe, but get misinterpreted as a potential threat. And it starts to attach this emotional salience, meaning importance, to triggers that maybe shouldn't normally trigger us, if you will. And so back to, I love how we're coming full circle with the predictions, is that it can also then skewer how we interpret the world, which can then further sort of keep us in the state of stress. Some of the best tools for stress, apart from, the obvious, like sleep and exercise, I would say that it's getting good at teaching psychological and physiological safety in the moment. So after stressful events, kind of implementing some kind of breathing or whatever kind of tool works for you. Breathing appears to be one of the best ways to do this, so that you're teaching your brain that after a trigger, you know how to recover. And then over time, you're essentially telling your brain that you know how to get out of the sticky situation and then start to cope with life and build up resilience towards stress again and slowly start to recover from that sort of buildup of stress over time.
1: So there are those immediate body-mind exercises like breathing. Gina, what about storytelling? I'm not telling yourself, I'm not stressed, I'm excited, or I'm doing something for the greater good. Can you tell us the role of telling good stories to yourself to manage your stress levels?
0: Well, I'd frame that probably predictably, in terms of the predictive brain. So you can reframe the situation you find yourself in, and the prefrontal cortex will allow you access to situations where you did well or where the outcome was better than you thought, etc. So you can alter the threat detection threshold, as Nicole mentioned, and you can gradually realize that this is not an incoming saber-toothed tiger. It's something that you are able to cope with, and it may be uncomfortable for a bit, but you will get there.
1: that sounds like
2: Absolutely. Very
1: good advice. So there's a couple of angles, from food to sleep to stress management, good storytelling, and we're taking your calls as well. Liz has rung in from the Gold Coast. Hello, Liz.
4: Hi. I was just interested in what the gentleman was saying about being aphantasic. I'm the opposite. I'm hyperphantasic. I can recall so much detail, it's interfering with my recovery from PTSD. And I'm just wondering, how does one manage to calm down the hyperphantasia?
1: Gina or Nicole, either of you, if you have experience in this, I'm happy for either of you to answer that.
2: Gina, do you want to take this one?
0: Yeah, my experience would be more with what you're experiencing is not something positive, but there are what we call super recognizers in the world, where people who are much better at remembering and recognizing faces, and that is usually heralded as a tremendous strength. And actually, I believe there are careers in the in the police available for that. But with respect to PTSD, that's more the fact that you're threat detection threshold that we mentioned earlier has been affected by the stress that you experienced. And therefore you're applying this loud noise is a terrible threat and it will, cause me to relive whatever the experience was that you had. And I think, again, it's a question of reframing.
4: Domestic violence, right? there's a certain point where when it's done to you with a smile, it's very hard to move past it. So I just find it very difficult with hyperphantasia to calm that down. But I am having therapy, but it's just worth taking forever. So I'm just curious, yeah, as the opposite of aphantasia.
0: Yes. Yeah, it would be something that a good therapist should be able to help you reframe or recode the images which are perhaps affecting you. And it's not my area of expertise, but I do know it can be quite a long process.
1: Thank you for calling in, Liz, with your question. I've had a couple of, well, I guess quite biological questions. Gina, this one has come in from Raish saying, how does the brain generate current?
0: Generate current?
1: Yeah.
0: Oh, you mean, well, it's because of the communication between nerve cells is an electrochemical situation. So you get an electrically charged message coming down the axon of a nerve, and it then has to jump to the next nerve using chemical messengers. So all of that generates an electrical current, which is measurable. And associated with that is a magnetic field, which is also measurable, which allows us to track the activity of our brains using brain scanning systems.
1: Delwyn has asked...
0: So it's a chemical event, if you like.
1: Yes, no, very much so. Yeah, it's a good basics of the brain of how electricity is generated, which I think is just a fascinating area of science, the fact that our bodies are electrical in that way. In the meantime, Delwyn has asked, what could deep brain stimulation do for Parkinson's patients or others with other syndromes like Tourette's?
0: Yes, I mean, deep brain stimulation is becoming quite a recognised treatment for Parkinson's, because Parkinson's patients, because of the loss of dopamine in movement cells, for example, deep brain stimulation can, in a way, sort of replace that dopamine. And because it no longer has a chemical message to say to your movement centres, you need to do this now, you need to stop doing that, etc., the deep brain stimulations can do that. And they are becoming more and more effective and more what we call titratable, so that you can actually tweak them quite a refined fashion. And there's also stimulation for, and this is slightly more controversial, for the idea that there may be circuits in the brain which are associated with depression or with OCD, obsessive compulsive disorders. And it may be that using an internal, externally applied but internal stimulus can actually replace parts of the brain where there are deficits or damage.
1: If you've just joined the conversation, you're hearing from Nicole Vignola, a neuroscientist, and Gina Rippon, a neurobiologist, taking us through how the brain works and how it can go wrong, and also perhaps some tips to keep it healthy. I've had another question coming in about brain fog. Can you ask what causes brain fog and, what's going on in the brain when that happens? Nicole?
0: I'll let Nicole take that one.
2: Yeah. There is some research to show that there is a connection to mitochondrial dysfunction. So the mitochondria, if anyone's done biology, you'll probably giggle because it's the powerhouse of the cell. It's responsible for creating ATP, which is also responsible for generating that electrical charge of the Gina mentioned earlier. But essentially, ATP is your most basic form of energy. Think of it as a currency, if you will, in the brain. And there, you know, when we're going through periods of high stress or even through menopause, this kind of the mitochondria can start to become dysfunctional, if you will. Now, through exercise, we can see something called mitochondrial biogenesis, which is actually the amplification, or, you know, we create more of these mitochondria, which means if we have more mitochondria, we have more energy, which potentially means more synaptic plasticity, which means we can actually improve the connection between areas of the brain, which may give you that feeling of, you know, that tip of the tongue feeling where you've got this kind of like you know what you want to say, but you're kind of losing your words, which tends to be attributed with brain fog. So I don't know if that answers your question, but I would say that adequate sleep. Now, not just the quality, sorry, not just the quantity, but also the quality, meaning that, you know, we want to make sure that we're getting enough deep sleep through ensuring that we are giving ourselves enough time before sleep so that we can actually shift through all of the brain waves so that we can get into a slow delta brain wave, which is your slowest form of wave sleep, to allow us to actually regenerate the cells effectively throughout the night and actually clear out any proteins that may be accumulating in the brain, or toxic buildup, if you will. And so that's one way, adequate sleep through quality and quantity, and then aerobic exercise predominantly. Resistance training as well. I wanted to talk about that earlier, but you know, when we contract and relax our muscles under tension, we actually have a muscle-brain connection. So you would have heard of the gut-brain connection. We also have a muscle-brain connection. And when we contract and relax these muscles, we release myokines, which are muscle-derived proteins. I appreciate there's a lot of words here, but what I want to get at is that these little proteins that release from the muscle can actually cross into the brain and have a different plethora of different effects, positive effects on the brain. And one of them appears to be the release of a protein called BDNF, which is responsible for essentially synaptic integrity and the cell survival of synapses as well, meaning that if we have more of this BDNF, we have a higher kind of ability to potentially create changes in our life, but also improve the communication between the synapses, which is what we want when we're dealing with something like brain fog. So just to round it all up, because I appreciate there was a lot of science there, the mitochondria responsible for the energy production can be improved through aerobic exercise. And then through exercise, resistance training exercise, we can also release these myokines into the brain, which have a plethora of positive effects. Yeah. So sleep and exercise, I would say, are the fundamentals of brain fog, sort of, 101.
1: Very good. And exercise, muscle training, I'm sure that's for bone density, for blood sugar, all sorts of benefits from
2: all
1: resistance training,
2: yes,
1: and aerobics.
2: John? We've seen that we've seen that the muscle and these myokines are not just responsible for what we always thought, which was, you know, big muscles and weight loss. They actually have regulatory control on the metabolism and appetite control, and we know that it can actually improve brain function and brain health. So, yes.
1: You're with Professor Emeritus of Cognitive Neuroimaging, Gina Rippon, at Aston University, Birmingham, and Nicole Vignola, who's a neuroscientist from the University of Bristol, trained at the University of Bristol. John has joined us from Inverell with a question. Hello, John.
5: Good morning, Ashlyn, and good morning to your guests there. Yeah, Ashlyn, I had deep brain stimulation just 6 months ago in Brisbane at the St Andrews Private Hospital there, and it's made a huge difference to my life, where I used to have 3 hours down of a morning where my medication would simply not work, and now I have reduced my medication from about 750 milligrams a day back to 100 and don't have any downer periods.
1: Gina, that sounds like good news to hear those kind of stories from deep brain stimulation.
0: Wonderful good news story. Yeah, congratulations. Yes. All of these things are changing year by year, and it is amazing what we can now do with, which is kind of ugly phrase, brain prosthesis. So the idea that, you know, we can actually replace parts of the brain effectively with externally devices. And stories like yours are great to hear.
1: Thank you for calling in with that question. Now, we've kept you on the phone for so long. I appreciate your time tonight. I think we'll return to this segment in the future, because there's been many more texts and questions that have come in. One last one. There was a question from Bruce saying, what are dreams? Nicole, is there anything you can tell us about what dreams are?
2: So as far as I know, dreams, from what I've understood and the literature that I've read and, you know, hearing other experts talk about this, dreams appear to be a combination of predictions of what would happen if we were to be proposed with that situation in real life. It's almost like trying to find a solution to a potential problem. So when we looked at large language models before, AI started booming, this research was conducted a couple of decades ago, actually, they were looking at language models, and what they did is they basically programmed the computer with just enough data to answer some questions. And then they would ask the computer some questions and it would be able to answer. But as soon as they started asking questions that were outside the realms of what the computer may know, it obviously came to a halt. So what they did is they programmed the computer with a whole bunch of random data, just complete chaos and nonsensical information. And then thereafter, they could basically extrapolate just about any question and any answer. So what that basically showed, and this was done in the context of dreams, is that there was this kind of hypothesis or theory, if you will, that dreams are basically

0: The same thing. It's inputting loads of chaos, which then means that if we were to, you know, experience it in real life, we would know what to do. Now, it also then pulls on previous experiences and maybe even just a small thing that you may have seen during the day, or a prediction. So I actually had a dream last week where I was about to see a client the next day, and I actually dreamt of her in a different context. She was younger, and I thought that was so interesting because obviously my brain knew that I had this call and I would have seen her name on the Google calendar, and obviously had attached to that because I was probably thinking that that was quite an important call. So for some reason, my brain attached importance to it and came up with a dream. So it's just nonsensical, to be honest. But it's also processing information that we've acquired throughout the day. So through rapid eye movement, we consolidate any new memories that we've acquired, which may then store it in the correct part of the brain, if you will, for lack of a better term. So a combination of memory consolidation as well as just nonsensical predictive outcomes.
1: Yeah, that's good to know, because I did have a dream yesterday that I have a cat and it was just appearing there. Yeah. And I don't want a cat, so it's good that it couldn't just be nonsense. It's not some sort of forecast.
0: Yeah,
1: for the future.
0: It's just kind of like maybe wondering what your life would be like if you had a cat. Okay, doesn't necessarily mean you have to go get one.
1: Good, I'm glad it's not on the cards. Nicole and Gina, thanks for your generous time today and answering all those questions.
0: You're welcome. Thank you so much for having me.
2: Great questions.
1: Thank you. Appreciate that. You've been listening, if you've just joined, to Nicole Vignola, who's a neuroscientist and keynote speaker who trained at the University of Bristol, and Gina Rippon, neurobiologist and feminist and professor emeritus of cognitive neuroimaging at the Boston Brain Centre, Aston University in Birmingham.
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1: It is quite cold, isn't it, at the moment? I thought we could cross next to our Tasmanian correspondent to see what kind of cold adventures she has been on and if there are any tips for us to get through the winter. This is Desiree with Life.

0: 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Overnight's Desiree with Life. 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
0: Now, some of you are loving it, no doubt. Others perhaps are struggling with the cold. Let's explore some ways to get through it. Tracy Strong is your Tasmanian correspondent and has been facing the coldest part of the country head on in the cool Tasmanian oceans to raise money for a cause. Good morning, Tracy.
2: Good morning.
0: Are you a native Tasmanian or did you move there for love?
2: Oh, no. I was born, bred, went away, like many do, for nearly 30 years.
0: Okay.
2: And then I returned about 4 years ago. So, yes, I'm back.
0: When you left for 30 years, did you lose your powers of cold tolerance?
2: You know what? I think when you grow up in a – and look, Tassie's cool, but it's not – I've lived in colder places than Tassie. So in Victoria, I lived in the Macedon Ranges at the bottom of Mount Macedon, and that was cold. That was colder than here. Yes, but anyway, when you grow up in a cold place, I think you like living in a cooler place. You you sleep better with a doona than you do in somewhere like Cairns, where I also lived.
0: Yeah, I guess you feel crisper, don't you? You feel a bit more alive in that way.
2: You do.
0: Yeah, I like the Cairns, the tropical, sweaty, humid sauna, even though I don't feel as alive. It just feels nice to be warm all the time. But some people genuinely love the cold weather as well. And I assume it's because it makes them feel more alive as well. But yeah, I assume that was it.
2: Yeah. Absolutely. And I thought today it'd be fun to have a chat about the coldest you've ever been. Like, do you like things? I thought your listeners might love to share stories with us about ice baths or cold dips every morning, because I've been doing a cold dip every day.
0: Now, if you have a story to share with Tracy and I, can you text us your cold stories if you love the cold weather and why? 0437 774-774. You can call in as well. The number is 1300 800 222. Tell us, Tracy, about this cold dip you've been taking.
2: Okay, I'm going to give you the background. So this is something I would never, ever have done previously. I'm not crazy. So I've started doing saunas once a week. Where I live is near the beach, and a local lady has started a business where she's got her sauna, and so once a week I go to her sauna, and it's like a ladies' circle, so there's a bunch of ladies in there. We sauna, we get hot, we walk down to the beach, and then we jump in the freezing cold ocean, but then we get out and we get back in the sauna.
0: Oh.
2: So it's supposed to be really good for you to do that. Anyway, so I've been doing that and I've been thinking I'm amazing because I have done that. And then my husband and I get a night off without the kids. We're meeting a friend from Melbourne who's visiting. We're going out for dinner. We go to a rooftop bar. We start drinking some champagne. It's like, well, this is such a great thing that I'm doing. And Pete's like, wow, there's this way to raise money for Cancer Council. It's called the Daffodil Day Dip. We should do it. And another glass of champagne. Yes, let's sign up. And next thing you know, we've signed up for 20 cold dips. And I can't afford a sauna every day.
0: Oh, no.
2: So I've done five days pretty much in a row. I have got in that freezing cold water, got in, gone under, and got out again. And first of all, I just can't believe I did it. And second of all, I'm wondering if people listening do this all the time. Do they think when I've done 20, I'm going to learn to love it? Mm. Because of the brain, you know, the brain chat you were just having.
0: Yes.
2: Will my brain go, okay, this is no longer fight or flight. This is something pleasurable. I'm really keen to hear from people about

0: the healthy things they do, how they get cold, why they get cold. I also did an ice bath. So a friend of mine is turning 50, and last weekend, we went on a girl's day out, and this seems to be the thing that people are doing now. This sort of hot and cold therapy, I guess you call it. And so on this day out with my friends, we lied down and did some breath work, and then using the breathing, calmed ourselves to get into this bucket of ice. There's a photo of me in a bucket of ice, and just breathe through it. And it was terrifying, but I did it. And so when you do it, this is my last thing to say before you talk.
1: Yeah.
0: Sorry, I'm so excited, is you get empowered by it. You go, oh, my God, I did that. Like, that was hard, but I did it. And I wonder if other people are doing this sort of thing all the time.
1: Yeah, I suppose I feel the same way after I've eaten a king-size pizza. Like, you feel a sense of achievement.
0: Exactly.
1: I like
0: that. Exactly.
1: Yeah.
0: That's probably the same dopamine that you're getting.
1: And it's much more comfortable. What about with you, the fifth dip into the cold ocean? Was that any easier than the first one? Are you slowly adapting?
0: Yeah, I think my brain is going, you know, you're not going to die. You're going to survive it. So you just get in there, get it done and get it out. But I don't know, I sent some links to your producers, Ashwin, of me jumping in, and my voice is still very high-pitched when I'm going, and then out again.
1: And now do you jump straight in or do you dip a little bit and convince yourself eventually to submerge?
0: No, I'm just I actually run in, turn around, go under, get up, run out again.
1: Yeah, I think that's probably the best way to do it. Get it done quickly. John of Coburg has said, I love how he's John of Coburg, not John from Coburg.
0: Sounds John like of Coburg, royalty. Love it.
1: He said the coldest was playing Aussie Rules under 17s in the snow at Trentham at 9 in the morning.
0: Trentham.
1: Yeah.
0: Yes. Yeah, yeah. So Trentham is just near where I used to live. I used to live in Woodend. And Trentham is just near there and it is freezing. What was it? Under 17s in the snow. Yeah. Love it.
1: And he said his feet and hands were like ice blocks and the footy was like a steel cannonball as well. Yeah. It doesn't sound fun, but people like what they like. Paul has given us a call from Freshwater. Hi, Paul.
2: Good morning, Ashwood. Good morning, Tracy. I am a mad skier, and I was over in Canada skiing at Whistler Blackcomb, and I was staying at the Whistler Hotel, and they had this outdoor spa, like completely outdoor. If it snowed, the snow could get into the spa, and I was having this spa, and it was unbelievable. It wasn't snowing at the time. It was very close to snowing, but it was so invigorating. And I just said to your producer, if I had my time over again, I'd do it all over again as well. It was beautiful.
0: So was the spa bath cold or warm?
2: Oh, yeah.
0: Cold?
2: It was, no, it was cold. It was cold.
0: It's like an ice bath.
2: Oh, yeah.
0: So when you got in, were you expecting it to be cold?
2: We knew it was going to be cold. I was with a couple of mates, and but we thought we've got to experience this, you know. We've got to do this.
1: Okay, Paul.
0: How long did you stay in there, Paul?
2: I lived for probably a couple of minutes. That was certainly enough to get us well and truly chilled.
1: Paul, I have a question because people do advocate this life and they say it's invigorating. How long does that invigoration last for before you go back to the old sloth life that you or I might have been living?
2: Pretty well till you start losing feeling, I think.
1: Okay. All right. So we're talking minutes here.
2: Too long.
1: Yeah.
0: Paul, had you been warming up in the bar before you got in that spa?
2: Oh, yeah. We had some nice little snaps and some lovely... Yeah. Lovely drinks before we got in. We had to pluck up courage to get in there.
0: I reckon, especially when it's cold outside like that.
1: Yeah.
0: Oh, what a great story. Fantastic. Whistler is honestly, I have had the opportunity to visit there and I actually did some skiing there. I was a backpacker. I just put it on my credit card, Paul, because it was just so beautiful. It is like, it's like being in a movie.

0: Good on you, Paul.
1: Calling in. Thanks for calling in, Paul, with a defense of the cold lifestyle.
0: There's a few. He had to pluck up the courage, though, Ashwin, in the bar before getting in. And I don't blame him. That's hardcore, isn't it? To get into an icy cold pool of water in a place where it's snowing.
1: I just think there's a different mindset. People who do that are probably a little bit adventurous and risk takers. They're probably quite successful in life to be able to push past the pain barrier and do something like that, but it's worked for them. Craig has messaged from Carlton to say, I'm a delivery driver and I did a delivery one early morning at New Gisborne, and God almighty, I couldn't get out of that place fast enough. It was absolutely freezing.
0: That's also just down the road from where I lived. So the person who texted in about Trentham and New Gisborne, that's that area at the bottom of Mount Macedon. Colder than Hobart, I can tell you. Yeah. I can tell you right now.
1: Yeah, we have some cold spots in this country. Hal has texted in to say, I swim in Lake Burley Griffin. I didn't know you could swim in that. But anyway, for some reason, that's what has happened. And the Murrumbidgee all year round with friends. Great for your brain, feels great after about a minute or two. Wade in slowly to avoid shock. So that's the opposite to your approach. You just dive in straight away.
0: Maybe that's how I'll learn to get better at it. I need to wade in slowly and get used to it.
1: Yes. Now, you've had some international experiences with the cold lifestyle in Switzerland as well, haven't you?
0: I have, yes. So, again, when I was a backpacker, so that's a long, long time ago, so in my mid-20s, I was backpacking in Switzerland and I jumped on a tour-type thing and ended up climbing, again, on the credit card. Goodness gracious me. I'm much more responsible now, ladies and gentlemen. But back in the day when I was backpacking, I kind of went, well, you know what, I may never get here again, and it's absolutely what happened. So when I was in Whistler in Canada, I did skiing lessons on the credit card. And this was another thing I did on the credit card, which was climb an ice glacier. So what you need to think of is me in the warmest things I had in my backpack, what they call crampons on your feet. Does anyone who's done any climbing, they're like spikes on the ends of your feet and two like pick axes.
1: Okay.
0: And what you do is you throw your feet into the ice to grip onto the ice with your feet, use your legs to push yourself up, and then use the pick axes to pull yourself up. And that's how you go up. And it was cold, but also so tiring, and I just couldn't quite get it. Like, I didn't use my legs. I was trying to pull up by my arms rather than push up with my legs. And, yeah, that was a cold, unhappy experience,
1: yes.
0: I have to say. I felt I nearly cried because I was just like, I can't do this. I can't. It's too cold.
1: A very common ice glacier mistake to make, I think. You wouldn't be the first one. Tracy has given us a call from Mooney Ponds. Oh, now Table Lounge. Hello, Tracy.
2: Oh, hi, Ash. Hi, Tracy. How are you going?
0: Morning. Good, thanks, Tracy.
2: the cold plunging, look, we need to worry about what we find out about on the net as solid research. So you've got to be really careful about cold plunging. Ash, you were talking about the psychological benefits of pushing through barriers. That is one wonderful idea, and also like that whole idea that they do at MOFO, you know, with that swim in Tassie where everyone gets
0: the naked swim. Yep.
2: Yeah, but you've got to be careful. Yes. Over 50, a cold plunge can set off like a heart arrhythmia. You also can have that gasping response, which is not good in water, you know, if you panic because you'll have shock, so you'll gasp and you can drown, so be careful with the cold plunging and do, I think, see it as like pushing your body to extreme, learning to tolerate pain, you know, do something that's fun. It's got to be fun. But, be careful over 50 with cold plunging.
1: I think this is a good idea, Trey. Maybe lukewarm plunging, maybe 21 degrees, a little rubber ducky, go under.
2: Heaps of research about saunas and warmth. There's very little reliable research that, you know, jumping into icy cold is good for you.
0: Yeah, that's a very good point, Trace. I have been a bit breathless, actually, a couple of times getting out, but I thought that was my unfitness. So, and also my

0: running in, jumping under, that wouldn't have helped, and then running back out again. And just the shock of it, I think, has made me a bit. But I have been fine, and I am getting better at it, so that's the good news.
1: Good for you. I love being cold in the morning rather than hot. Like, I go walking at 5 o'clock in the morning, barefoot, and in winter it's like my feet are just solid. And you're right, Ash, there are holes in the ground in Australia. You go there and they are cold, like Ballarat. Like, seriously, that is cold.
2: Yes, yes, there are little pockets of pockets of ice in this country. Tracy, thanks for calling in.
0: Thanks, Trace.
2: And Tracy has made me feel less guilty about my tropical lifestyle that I've been advocating for all conversation. Wendy has called in. Hello, Wendy.
3: Hi, how are you?
2: Good. What's your question or observation?
3: Oh, to tell you the truth, actually, I grew up in Ballarat, but I grew up with an intolerance of the cold. I've escaped it. And I lived in Indonesia for 5 years. And then when I went home, I went from Bali to Ballarat, and I couldn't sleep for the first week because it was so quiet. I was used to all the noise in Bali. But anyway, getting back to the cold, when I was younger, I was backpacking around Europe, and I ran out of money, so I ended up picking grapes on the Moselle River. That's up towards the north part of Germany, and the vineyards, it's all vineyards right along, looking down onto the Moselle River, and vineyards all down the slope. So this was in autumn. So we'd get to work about 8 o'clock in the morning, and there'd be ice everywhere. It was all the frost. There'd be ice everywhere, and fog, and you'd be, you know, the breath would all be getting off vapor everywhere. And the boss used to keep us warm. The boss used to, he had some homemade schnapps, and he used to open a bottle of that or the wine every hour on the hour. So I found by, you know, mid-afternoon or so, just trying to keep my balance on this slope, picking grapes, with a bucket of grapes on my hip, it was a little bit hard to keep my balance. I just kept getting a bit wobbly over the
0: vines.
3: Over the vines. But it was certainly fun. The other part that was good, there were two young Brazilian couples there, a guy from Ghana, a few Germans, so it was very much a multicultural vineyard, and certainly lots of fun. We were there for about 3 weeks, I think. But then I used to go home and go to bed, but then used to go off to the pub and keep drinking.
0: Yes.
2: That's such a wild and German solution, isn't it? The schnapps as well, to warm you up as well. I love it. Love those stories. Thank you for calling in, Wendy. We'll have a quick final call before we go to the news. Dave has rung in from Campbelltown. Dave, sorry, just a minute or so to the news. Tell us what's happened to you when it comes to cold weather.
4: Hi, to your guest. My experience of being very, very cold was I went on an expedition to Antarctica.
0: Oh.
4: And one of the activities on the boat was you could stay and sleep on the ice overnight in a sleeping bag, no shelter, and the ship would just leave you there and come back the next day to pick you up.
2: Okay. Would they do anything about polar bear? I guess maybe there's not polar bears. Any wildlife?
4: No polar bears in Antarctica.
2: That's right, it's an Arctic situation, of course.
4: Breakfast for a polar bear, but I've never been so cold, and I understand it was minus 20-something.
0: Oh, my God.
4: Through the night, of course, unfortunately, nature was calling.
0: Oh.
4: And I'm not going to go into what actually happened, but it was a terrible experience.
2: Oh, David, I think that caps it off as the coldest experience of the talkback. Thank you for calling in.
0: Oh, David, I would love to have a chat to you another day.
2: Tracy, so maybe your Tasmanian swims aren't so bad as the Antarctic
0: absolutely
2: option.
0: Absolutely not. Doing a wee on the ice in Antarctica has got to be a lot worse.
2: Yeah,
0: and I think
2: polar bears are the Arctic. So what's the dangerous animal to worry about on the Antarctic? Maybe just an aggressive penguin
0: or two.
2: Yeah.
0: The seals. Neil the seal.
2: Neil the seal. Tracy, lovely to chat today.
0: Thanks for your time, Ashwin. Thanks, everyone.
2: Tracy Strong is your Tasmanian correspondent here on ABC Radio Overnights. After the news, we'll take you over to New Zealand, very quirky country with some stories to share, and talk to Mike Girardi about finance. I'm Ashwin Sedkar. It's news time.
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6: ABC News with Andrew Kaloupas. Labor MP Alicia Payne has called on the government to take stronger action on gambling inducements after both the Coalition Greens vowed they would not support the gambling advertising legislation as it is. The reforms ban gambling ads on TV and radio during certain times, but are silent on inducements and require Australians to opt out of online ads. After Labor last month voted in favour of tougher action on inducements as part of its national policy platform, Ms Payne says she hopes the laws can also crack down on them.
7: I do hope that we can strengthen it, particularly with regard to inducements. For anyone who has had a loved one who is trying to help themselves escape from the predatory approaches of the gambling industry knows that this needs to be addressed.
6: Iran reportedly threatened Gulf states with direct attack on vital infrastructure unless they use their influence to convince the US not to launch further attacks. Middle East correspondent Matthew Doran.
8: It's now almost a week since Donald Trump announced he'd cancelled planned heavy strikes on Iran because a deal to reopen the Strait of Hormuz shipping lane was imminent, and it's been almost a week of Iranian denials that such a deal is looming. The Reuters news agency is reporting that Iran's Foreign Minister Abbas Araghchi made explicit threats to Gulf states that facilities such as power and desalination plants and oil depots would be hit by Iran unless the countries urged Donald Trump to hold fire. It was reported last weekend the Saudi Crown Prince was one of the leaders who picked up the phone to the president calling for calm. Matthew Doran, ABC News, Jerusalem.
6: The stage is set for a fiery meeting of National Cabinet over the federal government's proposed rules for new AI data centres, with the Northern Territory and Queensland doubling down on their opposition to the plan to require facilities to use renewable power. Here's political reporter Lexi Junowick.
9: Energy Minister Chris Bowen has this week poured cold water on the top ends plan for gas-powered data centres, saying the proposed new rules would not permit any data centre proposal which relied entirely on gas. NT Environment Minister Joshua Burgoyne has accused the Commonwealth of overreach.
10: What they're doing is overstepping into our territory and basically telling Territorians what they can and can't do.
9: In a statement, Queensland's Energy Minister David Janetsky says his state will not force uneconomic investment into the system that will ultimately flow through to higher prices for households and businesses.
6: Ukraine has targeted two Russian oil facilities, including one of the country's largest, with President Volodymyr Zelensky saying the strikes hit Moscow's war chest. More from the BBC's Dan Johnson in Kyiv.
11: This is a deliberate Ukrainian strategy to take the war deeper into Russian territory to make the Russian people really feel the impact. President Zelensky says this is primarily about hitting the Kremlin in the coffers, having a real impact on the economy and trying to make sure that the Russian military can't get the supplies and the fuel that it needs to continue the war against Ukraine. But there is an acknowledgement that this means destruction to civilian infrastructure.
6: A US Senate panel has voted to hold former US Chief Medical Advisor Anthony Fauci in contempt for refusing to answer questions about the pandemic response. North American correspondent Cayman Gock has more.
12: A Republican-led Senate committee voted to hold Dr. Anthony Fauci in contempt of Congress after he refused to answer questions about his handling of the COVID-19 pandemic last week. Dr. Fauci pleaded the Fifth Amendment more than 100 times. Invoking the Fifth Amendment is a constitutional right against self-incrimination and is not an admission of guilt, but his refusal to answer questions enraged Republican senators. Dr. Fauci has long been a target of criticism by parts of the Republican Party, and his lawyer argued the vote was a political stunt. He will now be referred to the US Justice Department for potential prosecution. Cayman Gock, ABC News, Washington.
6: To sport it in the AFL, North Melbourne has kept its wildcard hopes alive with a 23-point win over the Western Bulldogs. The win was North's first against an opponent placed inside the top eight under Alistair Clarkson's tenure, and the first time the Roos had beaten the Bulldogs since 2019. In rugby league, North Queensland has rebounded from last week's monumental loss to the Sydney Roosters to claim a 30-8 win over the Gold Coast at Robina.

0: Jason Tomalolo scored the Cowboys' first try and his first in 4 years in the fourth minute. You're up to date with the latest from ABC News.
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2: We have been debating the benefits of the cold plunge, or being cold in general, suffering, I would call it, but some of you are great advocates of the cold lifestyle. Tracy did make a good point that she rang earlier to say, be careful, because if you're of a certain age or certain health conditions, you have to worry about stressing your body too much. So do talk to your doctor about cold-related therapies. But here are some of your stories. Linda says, my travelling days took me to Scotland. Our group all decided it was a good idea to have a dip in Loch Ness. It was freezing, but we did it. Lost feeling in my body for a little while. That's from Linda as well. This is from Bruce, talking about having an autoimmune disorder, and he works with the Wim Hof cold therapy. You do see a lot of Wim Hof videos online, and Bruce says, I do cold showers every morning and love the cold. I also love a cold water dip in the ocean. I live at Cronulla on the beach. My life is so good. Feeling cold, it's the best thing. The best thing is just standing after being in the water and feeling the tingle in my body. That's Bruce from Cronulla. And that is the defense of it, of being cold, isn't it? The invigoration. My question is, how long does that invigoration last? Does it change your life, or is it just there for a few minutes? Cherie says, hi people, simple fix. I have restarted this simple habit, finishing a very hot shower with a cold blast and back to hot, then cold. I do it at night as well. I wonder now if this was the catalyst that pulled me out of negativity for a long time into reaching out and socializing again for the last 2 months. That's from Cherie as well. So the different methods you are using. At school, they did warn us about not varying from hot to cold too quickly, too extremely, for a wariness about chilblain as well. So, you know, take medical advice before you do anything extreme with your body. But there are certainly advocates of using coldness in your day to feel more invigorated. So if you'd like to text me about that or anything else, you can text 0437 774 774 or call in on 1300 800 222. Before the next news arrives in about 20 minutes or so, we will cross over to New Zealand. They've started, speaking of cold, turning streets in their neighbourhoods into ski slopes. There's that much snow falling down. But before we get there, Mike Girardi joins you, an independent financial advisor, with an update on what's happening on the markets. Good morning, Mike.
3: Good morning, Ashwin. Give me a warm bath any day.
2: Oh, yeah, I thought so. So you prefer the New York summer, don't you, over the New York winter?
3: You know, yeah, I like a warm bath. I'm not much about a dip in the cold, although there are a lot of people around here that do it, that like a nice cold ocean to jump into.
2: Extreme.
3: Not me.
2: No, those extreme people. But is your industry, the finance industry, more filled with those extreme types that have to take risks and be bold and endure the cold?
3: I think so.
2: Yeah,
3: I think so.
2: Not for you, though. That last
3: anyway,
2: no.
3: Not for me. Anyway,
2: what's happening in the markets?
3: Well, stocks are kind of mixed today. You know, they've had big moves up the last couple of days, and so today stocks are mixed to lower as investors are balancing disappointing chip earnings we had this morning against geopolitical friction, stable easing geopolitical friction, and domestic economic data that was which was good this morning, and that's all ahead of tomorrow's critical employment report. News out of memory maker SanDisk, the stock was down over 9% at one point this morning. Now it's down about 6% after delivering soft guidance, and that pulled down the whole group. Stocks like Western Digital and SK Hynix fell as a result of that. And energy markets, like I said, are stabilizing, you know, in the $76 to $80 range, you know, as progress appears to be made in the Middle East. So the market's just, you know, holding out near highs, just slightly off the highs it made yesterday. We had some economic news. Weekly jobless claims came, initial jobless claims came in at 199,000. Remaining near historic lows and signaling, I guess, that the continued resilience in layoff activity. After a mostly higher European close, we

0: Dow Jones Industrial Average here at 3 o'clock, down 421 points to 53,928, or 0.7%. The S&P is down just 0.14%, and the Nasdaq's down just 0.08. So really, essentially flat on those two broader indices. Crude is currently up $2.17 to $77.39. Gold is down $4.30 to $4,300.90. Silver's down 54 cents to $61.75. Copper's down 0.3 cents to 6.725. And the Aussie's a little weaker in our market, down 0.2 cents to 7.032. And looking ahead, your market's poised to open a little bit higher, 5 to 10 points. And that's about it.
1: Thank you, Mike. Just before you go, is the calculation from the finance community that full-scale war between Iran and the US is just not going to happen? There's not enough weapons to sustain it. There's not enough political support in the US for a ground invasion. They will come to peace regardless of the rhetoric and bluster eventually. And so the oil will not be blown up.
0: Yeah, I mean, I think that's it in a nutshell. I mean, you've really said it, and you summarized it pretty well, I think, Ashwin. And I think that's the way the market's looking at it. You know, if oil settles down between the $75 and $80 range, you know, we will come out of this okay.
1: Yeah.
0: And the economies will do all right.
1: Yeah. I hope so, Mike. Nice to chat to you.
0: Yeah. All right, Ashwin. I'm speaking with you tomorrow, so I'll talk to you tomorrow.
1: Oh, great. Chat to you then.
0: Okay.
1: Mike Girardi, the independent financial advisor. Great news. Back with you tomorrow morning here on ABC Radio. Overnight, Angela will be taking us into the stories of New Zealand. But let's stay a little closer to home with ABC reporter Kate Mead first. Good morning, Kate.
2: Good morning, Ashwin.
1: I am testing everyone at the moment. Do you enjoy a good cold plunge, or are you a warm weather fan?
2: Oh, do you know, I went through a little phase of this. You know, I go through phases about yes. health kicks and things like this. I found it really exhausting in terms of, apparently that's what can happen in terms of your body goes into that, not a shock, but just this fright almost of being so cold. And so I would be up and about and, oh my goodness, and then I would crash. I was worn out. There's probably some science behind it, but yeah. I ended up stopping doing it because I was like, I'm exhausted. And I couldn't warm up all day, Ashwin, and I was sooking about it all day.
1: Right. It just sounds too harrowing for you. So it's not for everyone. I would be
2: but
1: the same.
2: But I understand the health benefits. Sounds amazing. But yes, I've had a go. We'll move on to the next fad. How does that sound?
1: Yeah, planking. I think planking was a good fad. I'm showing my age.
2: Oh my gosh. Oh, we did that too. How embarrassing.
1: We've done them all. Now, Kate, it's not just planking and ice plungers. You do also keep an eye on the news. What's happening in the country today?
2: That I do. Now, I'm going to give you a figure in a moment. And before I give it to you, I would like you and everyone to think about this question. And that is, could you live on $68 a day? It works out at just over $24,000 a year. So just have a think about that. Now, the reason why I want to place that in front is because the number of long-term job seeker recipients has almost tripled since 2012. Now, this is despite hundreds of millions of dollars being paid to private equity-controlled firms to find people jobs. So the question that is being asked today is, could you live on $68 a day? So, and I think it's an important question that starts with that can you live on $68 a day instead of getting outraged that the numbers have tripled and that there's that many people on it and they're not doing anything and, you know, all the other reasons that you hear when stories like this comes out. Pause for a moment. Think about your food and your car and your rent and your electricity and all the things and how much they add up to. If you first go, oh, yeah, I could probably do $68 a day, really do the numbers. Could you?
1: Yeah, because it's weird looking at your bank statement when you realize how many extra things you pay for, the little small expenses that pop up and the bills are larger than you expect. Food's getting more expensive than it used to be and rent is going up. That would be a real challenge without family support.
2: Yeah. And look, part of the stories that you'll see around this today is, you know, really breaking down the cost of essentials and the living expenses. And it's really looking at this month, August 2026. So, yeah, you might see that in your news locally or nationally today. But, yeah, just ask yourself that question. Could you live on $68 a day?
1: A question to ask. You're also crossing to Mount Isa, Kat.
2: Yeah, let's go to – I would love to be in Mount Isa right now. I tell you what, there's a rodeo event happening, but most important, not just in Mount Isa, but right around Australia, the ABC is conducting Your Say. And this is just so incredibly important. We want to hear from you. We want to know the great things that are happening in your community. We want to know the things that are hurting you or of a concern to you, so we can connect with our communities, with ABC bureaus right around Australia, and highlight these stories. Now, one is coming out of Mount Isa, and it's not just the rodeo event, though I would love to be there right now. It's a story about the mining stacks, and that they're 100 years old and they tower over Mount Isa across the skyline. And the population of people living there beneath these historical sites, they are far from old. The average person living in Mount Isa is 31 years old. They call it the oasis of the outback. If that doesn't want to make you pack your bags up and go check it out, I don't know what does. But here's what their issues are. This is what they're telling us through Your Say. The price of land, career opportunities, that's what brings people there. But can they afford to stay? Can they afford to stay and buy their own home and build a future there? So we were able to find that information out, and then we can expand on that and really get into the nitty-gritty of, you know, what's making Mount Isa so unique and so special. Why is it all the 31-year-olds are living there? This looks like a party town. And then and what needs to be explored in order for them to be able to live there permanently and stay on for the rest of their lives?
1: Very interesting, diving into the smaller corners of the country and telling the stories that exist there. If you've just joined, Kate Mead is an ABC reporter taking you through the stories of the day. Now let's head to the world, to posting online. There are some dangers, aren't they, to being online?
2: Yes, so this is a little bit of lighter, very much lighter news for you, but it is also what I like to think is a public service announcement, Ashwin. It is that reminder today, as I tell you this story, that once you put something online, it is there forever and ever. And I need to tell you that the idea that MySpace is coming back any minute now makes my hands sweat. I was 20 roughly-ish years old when MySpace was a thing, and I don't want it to come back. I don't know what's there. I don't know what my top 5-10 thing was. I can't remember what I was sharing and what I was talking about. I will do anything to stop this thing, but I know it's coming. So this is your reminder. And the reason why I've brought this to your attention is because, are you ready, Ashwin? This
1: I'm ready.
2: By far, you walk out and you go, wow, Kate's really bringing in the stories today. It's this guy. His name's Stan. In 2020, he posted a story. He says, now I have two cats. Stay with me, Ashwin. I can hear you going, what is going on here?
1: Right.
2: For weeks and weeks, Stan had lost his beloved black tuxedo cat. He searched for it in his neighbourhood everywhere, could not find it. Anyway, ended up finding this cat that he was certain was his, another black tuxedo with the little white little tuft of fur down the front. And he brings it home. He's like, oh my goodness, I'm so glad I've got this back. 2 weeks later, another cat turns up. It's his old cat, the original cat, black tuxedo with the little fur down the front. Now, all of a sudden, I've got two cats.
1: This is a nightmare. This is a nightmare scenario, especially in this cost of living crisis that we're in, to have two cats to look after.
2: But here's the thing, Ashwin. This gorgeous little story of this guy that searches for his cats, finds a random one, yeah, takes it home, then the old cat arrives, was posted in 2020. Oh. And it's going viral right now again. Over 187,000 views have been checked out on this post. And it's happening just in this last couple of weeks.
1: Yes.
2: And he was like, oh my gosh, people are still interested in the cats. I forgot that I even posted this. So before you get online today, and you write, I hate the color purple, or whatever that thing might be, just remember in 6 years' time, we may be laughing about it on the radio.
1: Don't, yeah, be careful what you post, especially about cats, because cats are forever on the internet. Now, I've had a few texts coming in about Mountizer versus Mountalizer. It was accidentally written on the screen Mountizer, but you meant Mount, I mean, you correctly said Mountalizer, so that might
2: be. Yes, sorry, my many, many apologies, my apologies.
1: No, Mountalizer it is, right?
2: Yes.
1: Okay, yes.
2: Mount Eliza? No, Mount Isa. Thank you. That's why we've got all this confusion.
1: Because there is a Mount Eliza. There is a Mount Eliza in Australia, so that's good.
2: Oh, my gosh. Way to kick off our Friday, Ashwin. Hey, if anyone is, well, obviously people are listening and have corrected. Thank you so much. I'm so sorry for that.
1: Thank you for clearing it up as well. Now, me and you are back to our ice baths, I think.
2: Something, I tell you what, something.
1: Lovely to chat to you. Thank you. You are listening to ABC Radio Overnights. We are talking to the reporters of the world. We've dived into Australia to the stories. Now let's cross over the Tasman Sea to New Zealand. Angela Cumming joins you now. Good morning, Angela.
3: Morena, Ashwin, how are you? I must thank you before anything else, Ashwin. This is something I must say, is that if there's so many reasons I love doing this program every week. I love chatting to my Aussie whānau and sharing news that's been happening on this side of the ditch. I always have to set my alarm for quite early, though, to get up because of the dreaded time difference between our two great nations, Ashwin. But did you know that because of that time difference and the fact that I'm up so early here in Dunedin, you are in a roundabout way in your program responsible and to be thanked for ending a crime spree across Dunedin last Friday morning that basically ended in my driveway. A long story short, there was a man that had gone on an alleged burglary spree in a stolen vehicle across Dunedin last Friday in the early hours of the morning. He somehow managed to drive the stolen car into the harbour, stole another car, got lost in Carey's Bay and wound up in my driveway. The only reason I know all this is because I was up so early waiting to come on air with you, looked out the window of our house, saw a man sitting in my car flicking lights on and off, first assumed it was my husband perhaps having an affair or being up to no good, quickly realised it wasn't him, rang the police, and lo and behold, it was the exact man that they had been searching for hours. He left my property, wound up at another person's house, woke them up, was chased down the road by a school dad, a local school dad, brandishing a steel pole, who effected a citizen's arrest until the good men and women of the New Zealand Police Force arrived on scene to handcuff him and haul him off to the lockup. So thank you very much, because if it wasn't for me being up early as I am, I set my alarm for 6 a.m. here in Dunedin every Friday morning. If it wasn't for that, this man perhaps would have just gone through the entire contents of our car and then left, and we would have been completely unawares of our part in his crime spree. Yeah. So thank you very much. Me being up early meant that I spotted him, called the police, and he was eventually caught. So there you go.
1: I'm glad you're okay. The car's okay. You don't get this kind of service with the afternoon show, do you?
3: You don't. I like being a bit of an early bird, but there's some mornings, particularly at the moment, because it's so cold and icy and frosty here, when the alarm goes and I think, oh, must get up.
1: To tell us.
3: Because it's very dark. Yes. But if it wasn't for that, I would not have looked out the window and his entire night of alleged crime would not have come unravelled. So thank you very much.
1: Good work. You've sorted that one out. Now, I have been talking for a few hours about how New Zealand has changed. People are skiing down city streets. Can you tell us what is happening?
3: I know. Well, as your listeners may know, Dunedin is home to many things, including officially the world's steepest street. That title was stripped off us for about 6 months a few years ago by a Welsh village who claimed that they were the home to the world's steepest street. But the Guinness Book of World Records gave it back to Dunedin. That was fantastic. And that came in handy for this week, Ashwin, because lots of your gorgeous, beautiful listeners have contacted me because it made the news over in Australia, which I was so excited that it snowed here in Dunedin. And what does one do in Dunedin when it snows? Well, think about it. We have the world's steepest street. We have the snow. So a few enterprising students, because classes were cancelled, decided to indulge in a bit of fun, and they were skiing down the world's steepest street. I will post footage of it to your wonderful community ABC Overnight's Facebook page, because it's absolutely incredible how much speed this skier was picking up as they got to the bottom. I don't know how they managed to stop themselves. It seems to be the type of thing that they started doing it, thought this was a great idea, and there must have been a point in their journey down the world's steepest street where they thought, oh my goodness, how am I going to stop at the bottom? Because the world's steepest street in Dunedin, Baldwin Street, it is super street, but it's just an ordinary, regular residential street as well. There's so many people that live on Baldwin Street as well. It's a major tourist attraction, but oddly, when you're walking up and down the street, you're quite literally walking past people's front doors as well. So he was a bit brave, this skier, to go down the world's steepest street, but it was a bit of fun, and we are all still suffering through the cold and super frosts here in Dunedin, but there was that polar blast that came through the east coast of New Zealand this week. Wellington, the nation's capital, got snow for the first time in 15 years as well. So that was exciting for them. People that were most happy about the snow, I must admit, would be all the students, particularly in Dunedin, because we experienced the magic of it being a snow day and school was officially cancelled. So they were super duper excited by that.
1: Angela Cumming is your New Zealand correspondent. I'm glad that Dunedin has experienced the magic of skiing, but almost like you have neighbourhood watch. You need officials to monitor that street, I think, to keep it safe as people are careening down really quickly. Angela, as the news approaches, there's been a lot of cat-related news in New Zealand. Dr. Steps, the beloved cat, has been through quite an ordeal.
3: He has, and breaking news, his ordeal is over. He's back. Tauranga Hospital, a very, very busy hospital on the North Island for many, many years, has been home to Dr. Steps. Now, he is a cat named Steps because of his habit of hanging out on the front steps of the hospital. It essentially lives at the hospital. He has a wee little house out the front, Ashwin. Mm. What he does is he will go into the hospital. He will ride up and down different floors, visiting different wards. He gets into the elevator all by himself. And he's known for being gorgeous, loving pets, and he always seems to be able to seek out the patients that need just a little bit of extra love and care. Often he will be found on the children's ward and the cancer ward as well. Doctors love him, nurses love him, patients love him, which is why it was a moment of national grief this week, because Steps and his house went missing. So no one knows what happened, Ashwin, but sometime in the middle of the night earlier this week, Steps disappeared and someone stole his house from outside the hospital. Now, this prompted a nationwide search. Everyone was looking for this cat. People were filled with theories about what had happened. There was no CCTV footage at all. All we know is that he was there at 11 o'clock in the night and the next morning he was gone. But I am happy to report that after a frantic 3 days of searching here in New Zealand for Dr. Steps, he has been found safe and well. No one knows what happened to him, Ashwin. All we know is that he appeared in a neighbouring suburb, so quite a few kilometres away from the hospital. He broke into someone's house in the middle of the night, got through their microchip-activated cat door, burst into this lady's house, promptly fell asleep on her bed. She was unaware that this was the cat the entire nation was searching for until the next morning when she saw in the papers a photo of Steps, who was the exact cat sleeping on her bed. So he has been returned. A new house Steps has been back. Installed for Dr. Steps to sleep in, and CCTV cameras will be going in.
1: Very responsible. 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

0: Zealand reporter Dr. Steps maybe just needed a break. Here on ABC Radio Overnight, I'm Ashwin Sedka. Keep listening if you'd like to join in the show and share your thoughts on cold plunges or anything more. I'll be back with you after the news.
1: ABC News with Mary McDonald. Good morning. Sensitive personal information of people who've attended regional courts in Victoria has been posted online, with police now investigating the data breach. Here's court reporter Christian Silver.
2: The material was posted on a dark web hackers forum last month, and the user who uploaded it claimed to have obtained data from 28,000 cases. It related to matters in the Magistrates and Children's Court in regional areas. The information included names, job titles, and email addresses. While some of the details were already public, the names of children under 18 and people in family violence cases appear to have been leaked. Court Services Victoria says it's investigating, as is Victoria Police. It comes after a separate hack in 2024 when an audiovisual court archive was compromised.
1: Traders in Melbourne's West have welcomed safety measures announced following the death of a Sunshine shopkeeper, but say more needs to be done. Van Viet Trong was allegedly attacked by a group of young people when he intervened in an altercation involving another retail worker over the weekend. He succumbed to his injuries on Wednesday, prompting the government to commit extra police patrols and welfare support for the area. Voodoo from the Sunshine Business Association says he hopes more measures will follow.
3: Probably a few step process, but probably more lighting in the area at night time, the seatings to be removed where people can't linger with antisocial behaviour.
1: Labor MP Alicia Payne has called for the government to take greater action on gambling inducements after both the Coalition and Greens vowed they could not support the legislation as it is. The reforms ban gambling ads on TV and radio during certain periods, but are silent on inducements and require Australians to opt out of online ads. After Labor last month voted to make taking tougher action on inducements as part of its national policy platform, Ms. Payne says she hopes the laws can also crack down on them.
4: I do hope that we can strengthen it, particularly with regard to inducements. For anyone who has had a loved one who is trying to help themselves escape from the predatory approaches of the gambling industry knows that this needs to be addressed.
1: Iran reportedly threatened the Gulf states with direct attacks on vital infrastructure unless they use their influence to convince the US not to launch further attacks. Middle East correspondent Matthew Doran reports.
5: It's now almost a week since Donald Trump announced he'd cancelled planned heavy strikes on Iran because a deal to reopen the Strait of Hormuz shipping lane was imminent. And it's been almost a week of Iranian denials that such a deal is looming. The Reuters news agency is reporting that Iran's Foreign Minister Abbas Araghchi made explicit threats to Gulf states that facilities such as power and desalination plants and oil depots would be hit by Iran unless the countries urged Donald Trump to hold fire. It was reported last weekend the Saudi Crown Prince was one of the leaders who picked up the phone to the president calling for calm. Matthew Doran, ABC News, Jerusalem.
1: A US Senate panel has voted to hold former White House Chief Medical Advisor Anthony Fauci in contempt for refusing to answer questions about the pandemic response. North America correspondent Cayman Gock has more.
6: A Republican-led Senate committee voted to hold Dr. Anthony Fauci in contempt of Congress after he refused to answer questions about his handling of the COVID-19 pandemic last week. Dr. Fauci pleaded the Fifth Amendment more than 100 times. Invoking the Fifth Amendment is a constitutional right against self-incrimination and is not an admission of guilt, but his refusal to answer questions enraged Republican senators. Dr. Fauci has long been a target of criticism by parts of the Republican Party, and his lawyer argued the vote was a political stunt. He will now be referred to the US Justice Department for potential prosecution. Cayman Gock, ABC News, Washington.
1: To sport, and in the AFL, North Melbourne has kept its wildcard hopes alive with a 23-point win over the Western Bulldogs at Docklands. Corbin Middlemass reports.
7: North Melbourne led by 28 points in the third term and threatened to break the game open before the Western Bulldogs kicked the next four goals to storm back into the contest. They got as close as 4 points in the last quarter, but Luke Davies, Uniac and the Kangaroos prevailed, kicking the final three goals to win by 23 points. Davies Uniac finishing with 31 disposals, 2 goals and 10 tackles in a best-of-field display, while Paul Curtis kicked 4 goals for the winners and took a Mark of the Year contender. Corbin Middlemass, ABC Sport, Melbourne.
1: To the weather now. For the state, dry apart from isolated showers about Gippsland during the morning. For Melbourne, partly cloudy, the slight chance of a shower, a top of 16. Tomorrow, a shower or two, also 16. Right now in Melbourne, it's 10 degrees. ABC News.
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10: ABC Melbourne acknowledges Aboriginal and Torres Strait Islander peoples as the traditional custodian of lands, waterways and skies across Australia. 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
8: Breakfast with Bob Murphy and Rochelle Hunt.
12: Good morning, Melbourne. It will be 16. It will be cloudy. Good morning, Bob Murphy.
13: G'day, Rish.
12: I feel like today, we're just warning you, Melbourne. Today is one of those days where Bob and I already are saying, you know what? I feel like anything could happen today. Yep. I'm in flat shoes, so this all, I'm in borderline my slippers. You've got a new book that you're not happy
13: I've
12: with.
13: I've got a new book. I don't like it. I don't like any sort of change. I don't like updating my phone. So you can imagine what your workbook. I got to the end of my workbook during the week, so a new one. Don't like it.
12: Do you hold on to your old books?
13: Yeah. Well,
12: you do, and you keep them.
13: Keep notes on all my colleagues.
12: Read back over them. You've missed, you can't find your highlighter.
13: That's right. But it's Friday.
12: Woohoo!
13: We're here, and it's lovely to be in your company. And already the lights are on, we're talking to each other, and we'll get to hear
12: this
13: from
12: is
13: Melbourne.
12: All that matters.
13: We'll get to hear from Melbourne, and we want to hear what's going on in your world.
12: How are you feeling about the footy, friend, last night? The Doggies.
13: Look, I
12: North.
13: Think I'm really happy for North Melbourne. Good on them. Good on North. Hooray. Well,
12: I was surprised. Here's the thing. So it's taken me a long time, have started to embrace Thursday night football, like the vibe
13: Pizza
12: of it.
13: Pizza night,
12: vibe night.
13: Yes.
12: Extra weekend.
13: Yeah. It was football telling us that weekend started, we're like, okay, cool. Don't even have to watch the footy in the weekend started. We'll take that. Thank you very much.
12: Here's the thing. We didn't watch the footy. There was this weird moment in our household last night. Even my husband, who is footy mad, knows every team, every player, loves, lives, breathes AFL. Even he said, I'm a bit sick of football.
13: Interesting.
12: And not only is it going too long and I'm not sure when the finals start and who's going to be in the finals and what happens with the wild card, everything that happens, the football noise at the moment and everything that's happening within the concussion world and all of the revelations that came out yesterday that
13: a bit of collective fatigue,
12: yes.
13: Not just the time of the year and the, you know, the seasons.
12: It's a bit of everything.
13: Because it is the time of the year, even for those playing and within football, of the coldest months. Finals are still a little way off. It's a bit of a grind. It is a bit of a grind this time of year, and there's games where the results don't mean a lot. But also, you feel like what I'm gathering from you is that there's these other distractions and the other stories and the other headlines, and the concussion one is a big one, and we'll talk about that in a moment, of just the
12: I'm a bit
13: the
12: sick
13: thing
12: of it.
13: Dragging you down a little bit.
12: A little bit, and just get it right.
13: Mm-hmm.
12: Get it right. And respect maybe is a word that comes up as well. So getting it right and putting
13: A lot of the conversation and headlines, a lot of it is negative. It is.
12: I feel like the AFL worries about themselves more than they worry about the fans and the players. And that has just bubbled to the surface, I know, in our household at the moment, where there's just a level of frustration where I'm like, my dedication or our dedication or our love is dwindling a little bit. And that sounds hard.

0: Gosh, I know. But let's talk about the concussion saga that continues to roll out, and not just what's come to light due to this Herald Sun report that we now know is the Geelong Footy Club. Just the way concussion is treated in general.
1: Because there's so many threads to it. So let's touch on this report. So Jay Clark in the Herald Sun, it was this time yesterday that it was just sort of coming to light that it was being reported by Jay that a club had a separate to the player contract, but a written document basically saying that you have a history of concussion, you take on the risk, we'll play you, but you take on the risk. And the AFL sort of hands off. And it raised eyebrows all over town, and there was a lot of talk and conversation. Okay, so here is the joint statement from the AFL and the AFLPA on this. This is what it says. I've left out the first couple of paragraphs because it's painfully litigious and broad and vague. Okay, just take my word for
0: Yes, it's, I do you, take you know your what word I mean? For yeah, it. That's yeah, part
1: tell,
0: of it.
1: Tell me what. Tell, get to the bit. Get to the bit. So for me, this was the bit. The AFL and the AFLPA are aware of a complex and unique case in which a Geelong player was cleared as fit to play following an assessment by an AFL concussion panel. The player then signed a letter acknowledging the potential risk and sought to waive some potential future legal rights, which was not lodged with or approved by the AFL or the AFLPA. Geelong has advised the AFL today that the waiver in the letter will be removed, noting that the player continues to acknowledge potential risks. So there's just so many layers and
0: of contradiction.
1: Of contradiction and questions. And let us know what you think. 1-300-222-774. I'm not saying anything revolutionary here, but if the game thinks that this is going away because of that statement, then I think that's that is quite naive. I think there are people in the media, there are people on the street, there are people within football who are up in arms about this. And there are also other people saying, I don't actually have a problem with it. Like, maybe this is the way to go. So if you've got a view on it, let us know. 1-300-222-774.
0: The line in that bit which you pulled out where it said unique case, is it? Is it? Not, in all honesty, I wonder how unique this is. And that scares me as well. And yesterday we were speaking to Chelsea Frawley about...
1: So this is a very interesting point. Mm. Sorry, Rishi.
0: Don't apologise. This is where the contradiction comes in. And, you know, you mentioned there the AFL concussion panel. You know, apparently we're having these round tables and we're taking concussion seriously and you know, we're changing all of these rules and we are world leaders. And yet at the same time, there's this dodgy backyard deal being done that apparently no one knew anything about. I just wonder what the future is or how seriously we do take concussion.
1: So just to... In thinking about the football fatigue that you were sort of alluding to in your family, so I'm not jaded with the game itself, despite my Bulldogs losing tragically last night to the North Melbourne Footy Club, and well done to North Melbourne. But I have woken up this morning with a bit of a bee in my bonnet, not just about this side hustle, side deal contract with the Geelong player that just... It just has a bit of a smell to it, and I'm not the only one thinking about that. But as you say, we talked to Chelsea Frawley 24 hours ago where we put on this pedestal, and rightly so, this cause of someone who gave so much and talked about their battles due to mental health and concussion and CTE and all this, and we throw our heartfelt sentiment behind this spuds round. So we have this. Mm. Then we have this story about the concussion. Mm. And then we have stories recently, and we go a few weeks ago, and I'm not willing to let this one go at any stage until we get a resolution. But Angus Brayshaw is sincere. Mm. He is a player and a young man who... He lives his life and he played the game with real dignity and grace and courage and...

0: insincerity. He was insured. He could no longer now play the game because of concussion. He did nothing wrong, and that insurance claim is, oh no, so he just hasn't, that's been pulled
1: there's
0: out
1: another
0: from
1: piece
0: under,
1: of paper.
0: That's been pulled out from under him. So that's happening, and it just so happens that this week a young kid that I've known since he was 7 years old, who grew up with my son, 18 years old, has played footy his whole life, loves playing footy. He had his fifth or sixth concussion, and he's just been told, I can't play anymore. And I was talking to him this week. He said, yeah, I'm not allowed to play this week. So I've got all of these things happening at the moment around
1: what's the future?
0: Around the similar issue. But concussion and the brain health and mental health of footballers and athletes, that speaks for itself. But at the same time, I'm like, hang on. But we have this heartfelt sincerity about it, and we need to look after our people, and we need to change rules, and we need to look after everyone. But then at the same time, it's like, hey, we need to.
1: How seriously are we taking?
0: We need a bit of arse covering here. We need to get our ducks in a row legally because we don't want to be liable. Those sort of things, and I'm just feeling really uncomfortable about.
1: You're not alone
0: about the several directions that it feels like we're being torn at the moment. But I wonder how other people feel. 1-300-222-774.
1: You mentioned smell to it there. Can I throw another? Do you know what your segues are? They're catchy, man.
0: They're pungent.
1: All right. Okay, here's something that's got a smell to it. And we get along very well. We have a great working relationship.
0: We do.
1: But, Bob Murphy, if you ever sit down at breakfast and you peel back one of those little Warner Brothers-esque tinned, you know, where you reel back the tin of sardines, then there might be questions. So sardines, it's fair to say, they're having a moment, right? So the whole world has gone protein crazy, protein maxing, sardine maxing. Sardines are so hot right now that they're selling out, and that numbers in terms of what you're going to pay for them is going to go up by like 30%. You're a sardine man, aren't you?
0: I'm a big sardine man.
1: Right. Always have been?
0: No. It's
1: influencers have got
0: you. No, no. I was pre-influencer. Now I'm going to read my legal statement. I would like to go on the record and would say that this is pre-influence. No, they're very good for you. They're very good for you, and I do like them. And
1: how do you eat them?
0: Solo.
1: Just out of the tin.
0: No, I have them on toast with chili sauce.
1: What sort of chili sauce?
0: Real hot one.
1: Right, not sweet chili. That's disgusting.
0: No, not sweet chili. That's kids' stuff.
1: Yeah, it is kids' stuff.
0: I'm a proper adult. I'm a real boy.
1: All right, how often are you eating sardines? Are you part of this sardine shortage we're facing?
0: I'm caught in the crossfire.
1: Wow.
0: Because I love my sardines. How? They're very good for you. But the way I approach, and you mentioned the tin.
1: Because it's like one of those cartoons.
0: The peeling of the tin back, and I know you know what we're talking about here. There's a moment at the end, because it's quite satisfying. You get that pull ring and you peel it back.
1: Yeah.
0: And it's a full tin of sardines and sardine oil. And if you get a droplet of that anywhere, you and that thing will smell like sardines for a fortnight. So as you're peeling it back, there's a moment as it clips off at the end, it's like cutting,
1: dynamite.
0: It's like dismantling a bomb. You're like red wire, blue wire.
1: So do you have to like open up the windows and air the house out afterwards?
0: It's a solo operation.
1: Inside, outside, do you eat them?
0: It's inside, but it's as soon as I've done working it out, then it's straight in the bin, straight in the outside bin. They can't linger.
1: See, I want to like sardines, like oysters. There's certain foods.
0: Like
1: no.
0: Oh,
1: I want to, though.
0: Hurt you.
1: I want to be that person, right? That's all zhuzhy. Oh, yes, I'll just have half a dozen oysters on the rocks. Thanks, whatever. I can't eat them. They make me gag.
0: All right, well, look, oysters is one thing, but let's. Sardines. Yes or no? 1-300-222-774. Rish can't go there. I love them, but I understand the delicate nature of them.
1: I want to know, though, if you've always been sardines or if you've just been influenced by the influencers. Like, how long? If you are yes to sardines, I want to know how long.
0: What's your

0: influencers telling us we need more protein and because of Bob Murphy, basically.
1: Not me. I'm the genuine article.
0: Your genuine sardine
1: maxer. Thanks, influencers.
0: 1-300-222-774. And the world of concussion and the AFL and everything that's happening at the moment, from progression that apparently is being made with things like Spuds Round to the news that came out yesterday about this little side hustle deal that's happened on the side at Geelong. How do you feel about that? Rose is in Heidelberg. Hi, Rose.
2: Oh, good morning. Sardines, yeah, good for the dog. I wish I could love him too, but yeah. I haven't had trouble giving him to the dog. But look, I'm ringing about the concussion. It is an extremely serious situation, and I just cannot fathom why it's no different for any other organisation that puts their workers at risk. Now, footballers are workers. Mm. They get paid to kick the footy. They take risks, but the AFL are responsible and they are aware they need to make sure the ground is right, they need to make sure they're trained, they need to make sure the football's the right type that doesn't slip or whatever they do. They need to make sure all those things are in top-notch condition for these elite players, but they also need to be responsible if they fall and get hurt, and they will. And that is why it costs a lot of money to go to the football. That is why it costs a lot of money for membership. That is why their policy would be high from WorkCover, and WorkCover needs to get out there.
0: They are. Yeah, well, WorkSafe is investigating, Rose.
1: This is the thing,
2: they're not. This has been going on since they started kicking a footy and since WorkCover came on, existed. They need to be doing more, and we shouldn't need to be talking about this now. This has been going on since the year dot. My son played football when he was under 10, and now he's 32, and this was a topic of discussion then.
0: Yeah, fed up, Rose, huh? I think we're all a bit fed up, aren't we? Yep.
2: It's not right. And it needs, you know, they can talk about it now, but they also WorkCover have come on board with the contamination and stuff like that out there in the world where there's fires, etc.
0: Yep, so they've got to step up in the world of footy. We're actually going to speak to sort of like a workplace lawyer a little later, Rose, and look into some of those things that you're actually raising now. So it's a really good point. Rose, thank you. Hopefully you get on the sardine trail soon, but I think you're like me and we won't do it.
2: I'm going to go home and I'm going to get my dog a sardine out of the freezer.
1: Oh, geez.
0: There we go, sardines in the freezer. You have a great day, Rose.
2: Thank you. Bye.
0: See ya. Sardines. Wow, on text. Yowzers. Sardines. Yum. But you got to fix that gag reflex. Anchovies.
1: Yes.
0: See, anchovies, yes, if they're small and if they're a bit squished up, and on pizza, definitely. But just say an anchovy over like a little bit of biscuit.
1: Well, good news for anchovy lovers, apparently there's heaps of those left. The influencers haven't got to those, but sardines are selling out. So the influencers have got involved because it's a high protein food. So sardines are selling out. So now I don't know what I'm going to do because I love my sardines and I treat them with respect and I treat the handling of that tin with absolute respect. I
0: don't start stockpiling.
1: Well, you
0: might have to.
1: Well, I love
0: does your wife know you eat sardines like in private?
1: Look, no one in my family knows. So that just goes to show the level of care. It's like dismantling a grenade.
0: No one knows.
1: No
0: one comes home and goes,
1: no one knows.
0: What's that smell?
1: Well, if they do, they keep it to themselves.
0: So it's Friday. It is verdict day. And our verdict question for you, if you thought the discussion around concussion has been going on for some time, well, may I throw to you airport rail? So that conversation, I reckon, has been going on for even longer. So Ben Carroll gave his first broadcast interview as Premier with RAF earlier this week. He said that airport rail was his number one priority. Here's the thing, Bob Murphy. Mm-hmm. I've been here at the ABC for 20 years. I've lost count. I've been talking about vox popping people, asking questions about the reality of airport rail since the moment I stepped foot in this door.
1: Well, I've been here for 20 months and I feel like it's come up once a day in those 20 months. But look, you know,

0: In terms of what's happening with concussion this morning in the conversation, I feel like we've been pretty hard line, and I'd have no regrets about that. In terms of sardines, also hard line. And you would think the verdict question on a Friday would also be just very hard line. Well, just to show you that we can keep surprising you, we're open-minded. We understand, you know, an airport rail.
1: Things take time.
0: Things take time. And it's not just that easy just to slap down a few tracks and off the train goes. It's not that easy. We've all renovated houses. We've all renovated a bathroom.
1: Takes a long time. You get held up. It's tradies.
0: There's delays.
1: Pipes are missing.
0: We're not going to be ridiculous about this. But for the verdict question today, okay, you know all about it. You know we need it. We all want it. But will it be finished in 20 years? So let's sort of meet halfway, okay? So Ben Carroll got a big job on his hands. It's his priority. But in 20 years, so 2046, will you be going to the airport
1: on a train?
0: On a train. We'll give you 20 years, okay? This is the situation. Hop in the DeLorean with us. It's a little bit of time travel.
1: Can you see it?
0: The verdict question, let us know, 1300 222 774, will the airport rail be finished in 20 years, yes or no?
1: That's your dream. If that's your dream, you think it's going to happen, that's our verdict question today.
0: What do you think? So we often don't.
1: No.
0: Not a moment's hesitation.
1: No. It won't happen.
0: I'm
1: not going to see it in my lifetime. I'm getting on that sky bus for the rest of my life.
0: Wow.
1: It's not going to happen.
0: I feel like in 2046, surely I will be on the train headed for the airport. Come on, surely.
1: 1300 222 774. It'll get to 16. It'll be cloudy for you today, Melbourne. All right. Can I throw something at you?
0: Please.
1: We all thought Neighbours, you know, the show Neighbours.
0: Yeah. Everybody needs good news.
1: We all thought it was done. You know, we mourned. Yeah. We sold off bits and pieces, up shops.
0: Rolled.
1: The
0: yep.
1: credits rolled. It was, that's it. It came back. It went. It came back. It went. And it went for good. Or did it? So the set of Neighbours, right, which is not actually in a studio. It's in like an actual building. Like
0: in Erinsborough.
1: Of course it's in Erinsborough.
0: What are you talking about?
1: Where else would
0: it be? It's a documentary, Neighbours. What are you talking about?
1: So it's been purchased and it's going to get turned into something else. But before it finally gets pulled down, so I'm talking Lassiter's, Dr. Carl's surgery, you know, the whole lot. A couple of lounge rooms. What's the name of the pub where they go? The Watering Hole.
0: Oh, the Watering Hole, of course.
1: That vault just opened up.
0: Of course, that was there.
1: Okay, so one man has had a dream of staging a party there, like a dance. Like a rave. Before it gets pulled down, and I think he's been given the green light. We're going to find out this morning. So we may have an exclusive on this show. You might be able to dance on the Neighbours set. So you're going to have to stick around because the guy who's behind this is going to let us know. And if he gets the green light, then we may be able to let you know how you get tickets.
0: A rave at Lassiter's, yes.
1: Dancing with Harold Bishop.
0: Oh,
1: is he still
0: God.
1: Alive? He died. Yeah. Did he die? I'm not sure. Dr. Carl. Mike Young. Mike, that was Guy Pearce's character.
0: Oh,
1: Mike and
0: it?
1: Jane.
0: Oh, Guy Pearce.
1: Scott and Charlene.
0: Well, look, you had me at rave at the Neighbours set. So apparently it's happening for real. And we are going to speak to the man who is organising this party before it gets demolished. So would you go and who would you want to dance with?
1: Mike.
0: Let us know. 1300 222 774. Coming up on Early AM, the federal government is in a world of pain over gambling advertising reform. And the verdict question, will the airport rail be finished in 20 years?
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0: ABC News with Mary McDonald. Good morning. Victoria's court system has experienced another data breach with hackers posting personal information from hearings on the dark web. Here's court reporter Christian Silver.
1: The hackers claim to have accessed information relating to more than 28,000

0: cases in regional Victorian courtrooms. A sample of the data breach posted on the dark web shows names, email addresses and job titles of people in court. While some of the information was public, other sensitive details, including the names of children and parties in family violence cases, also appears to have been leaked. Victoria Police says it's investigating. In 2024, a separate hacking incident occurred when audiovisual recordings were accessed in a ransomware attack.
1: Prime Minister Anthony Albanese is facing increasing internal pressure to strengthen laws banning gambling ads from radio and free-to-air TV during certain time periods. Political reporter Adam Langenberg has more.
2: Labor MPs have been increasingly vocal about their desire for the laws to be tougher, with the party adopting a policy of stronger action on inducements at last month's national conference. Backbenchers Jerome Laxalt and Alicia Payne are the latest to call for the reforms, which are friendless in the Senate, to be beefed up. Ms Payne says she'd welcome an opt-in model for online gambling ads, instead of the opt-out proposal put forward by the government.
3: I think people should be able to choose if they want to see these ads.
2: Communications Minister Annika Wells says she will consider any amendments put forward by the Coalition or the Greens.
1: There are calls for additional safety measures in the Melbourne neighbourhood where a shopkeeper was allegedly assaulted by a group of young people, later succumbing to his injuries. The state government has promised to increase police patrols and support for the local Vietnamese community in Sunshine in the wake of Van Viet Truong's death. But the Sunshine Business Association's View Do says a broader safety audit of the precinct is among the further steps that should be considered.
4: And find out where the hotspots that can be improved with local council as well as state government. What would be great is the Sunshine Police Station that probably sits about a kilometre away. It'd be nice if they were actually in the hub of Sunshine.
1: A man and woman are in custody after allegedly threatening people with firearms in Melbourne southeast yesterday. Kira Proust reports.
5: Police say a 27-year-old woman was involved in a verbal altercation with a man at a Hampton Park shopping centre car park just before 1pm yesterday, when her 26-year-old male passenger allegedly pointed a firearm at the victim from inside a parked black BMW. Police allege the two then fled in their car before the woman stole items from a supermarket on Chapel Road in Keysborough later that night. When confronted by a staff member, the man allegedly threatened them with a firearm and they fled the scene again. Both people were arrested at an Aspendale property at 1am.
1: The Gulf states were reportedly urged by Tehran to convince the United States not to launch further strikes on Iran or risk their own civilian infrastructure being destroyed. Here's Middle East correspondent Matthew Doran.
6: Last weekend, there was a flurry of phone calls across the Middle East and beyond as fears of heavy US strikes on Iran put the region on high alert. The Gulf states were crucial in convincing Donald Trump to hold fire, with even the Saudi Crown Prince Mohammed bin Salman speaking to the president and urging de-escalation. Now, the Reuters news agency is reporting Iran made explicit threats against the Gulf states that their power plants, oil depots and desalination facilities would be targeted unless they used their influence to sway the US away from attacks. Donald Trump cancelled the strikes on the weekend, saying a deal to reopen the Strait of Hormuz was imminent. No deal has appeared. Matthew Doran, ABC News, Jerusalem.
1: To sport, and North Melbourne has beaten the Western Bulldogs 15-10-100 to 11-11-77 to break a five-game losing streak to open round 22 of the AFL. It's the first time the Kangaroos have beaten a top eight opponent in the Alistair Clarkson era. Kangaroos ruck Tristan Sherry has told ABC Sport the team played closer to its potential.
7: We haven't been playing terribly, but we haven't been playing to the level we know we can. And tonight, for the majority of the game, I feel like we brought that, and it showed on the scoreboard at the end of the day.
1: To the weather now, and for the state, areas of morning fog and frost about the north of the ranges, dry apart from isolated showers about Gippsland during the morning and isolated light showers about the ranges in the afternoon. For Melbourne, partly cloudy, the slight chance of a shower with a top today of 16 degrees. Tomorrow a shower or two, also 16. Sunday rain and windy, 15. Monday more rain about and 14 degrees then. Right now in Melbourne, it's 10 degrees. 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
8: Good morning. Welcome to AM. I'm Melissa Clark in Canberra, coming to you from Ngunnawal country and acknowledging other custodians. Labor backbenchers are joining voices from across the federal parliament calling for the government to do more to crack down on gambling companies, with the Coalition and the Greens demanding tougher restrictions on advertising and inducements. Labor is

0: likely to have to make compromises to get its reforms through Parliament, Oliver Gordon reports.
1: Pressure grows from outside the party and within.
2: Yeah, I hope that we will pass this legislation, but that we might be able to strengthen it as well.
1: Labor backbencher Alicia Payne publicly asking her own party leaders to take a stronger stance to protect Australians from gambling harm.
2: There is definitely more we can do in the space.
1: How widely held is your view within the Labor caucus?
2: There have been many caucus members who have been pushing for this response to the Murphy report and then also for us to go further.
1: The late Labor MP Peter Murphy's landmark report into gambling harm called for a total ban on betting ads. But the proposed laws the Labor government has put forward only include a partial ban. The friendless legislation needs the support of either the Greens or Coalition to pass the Senate. Representatives from each have expressed their willingness to support an opt-in approach, where Australians would have to actively decide to allow gambling ads or inducements. Labor MP Alicia Payne again.
2: Personally, I would be supportive of that as well.
1: And why can't your party get behind the position that you have?
2: Our party has brought forward some significant legislation, making some really important steps in the right direction. And there's discussion around how we might be able to go further. And I hope that some of these ideas are considered.
1: Another Labor backbencher has told the ABC if the legislation was shelved or put forward without major amendments and then defeated, that would be damaging to the government and that the community is wanting strong action. Liberal MP Andrew Wallace is one of a number of coalition figures calling for the government to crack down further on wagering companies.
3: We know that they'll get hold of them as young adults and then who knows from there on, maybe a lifelong customer.
1: There are provisions in Labor's legislation to limit ads. If you vote them down, will you be letting the perfect be the enemy of the good?
3: Well, we think they can do a lot better.
1: He wants the government to force sporting clubs to rip up deals with gambling companies within 2 years and is also a backer of the opt-in approach.
3: At some stage, as a country, we've got to say enough.
1: Reports surfaced this week Labor could shelve the gambling bill altogether rather than accept major changes. But Communications Minister Annika Wells is leaving the door open to negotiations.
4: I'm having constructive discussions with both the Shadow Communications Minister for the Coalition and the Shadow Communications Spokesperson for the Greens.
1: Parliament's next sits early next week.
0: Oliver Gordon there. The stage is set for a fiery meeting of National Cabinet over the federal government's proposed rules for new data centres. They would require all developments to use new renewable energy, but both the Northern Territory and Queensland governments have doubled down on their opposition to it, with the top end's Environment Minister accusing the Commonwealth of overreach. Political reporter Lexi Junowick has the details.
5: Data centres are a hot topic in Australia and they're causing friction, with neither Queensland nor the NT signing up to the government's plan to force new large AI data centres to be backed by new renewable energy.
6: What we're not going to do is let one state or one territory dictate to the rest of the Commonwealth.
5: Energy Minister Chris Bowen has this week also poured cold water on the top end's plan for gas-powered data centres, saying the proposed new rules would not permit any data centre proposal which relied entirely on gas. NT Environment Minister Joshua Burgoyne has accused the Commonwealth of overreach.
7: What they're doing is overstepping into our territory and basically telling Territorians what they can and can't do. And No one appreciates that.
5: In a statement, Queensland's Energy Minister David Janetsky says his state will not force uneconomic investment into the system that will ultimately flow through to higher prices for households and businesses. The tension sets the scene for a fiery meeting of National Cabinet later this month, where the Prime Minister will seek agreement from the states and territories on the proposed national mandatory standards for large AI data centres. So, what does the country's peak body for the data centre sector make of the split? Belinda Dennett is the CEO of Data Centres Australia.
8: Some competition isn't unhealthy, but certainly we also support one set of laws for our members to comply with.
5: Ms Dennett supports the federal government's plan for national standards, but says many of the sector's questions remain unanswered.
8: One of our concerns is a framework that sets obligations on data centres has to speed up the renewable supply and connections at the same time. And at the moment, it seems to be just the obligations on data centres without the levers to speed up renewable supply.
5: As the race to attract the power-hungry warehouses accelerates, Shadow Minister for the Digital Economy, Aaron Violi, is arguing the government shouldn't be dictating the type of energy that these data centres use.
9: We should be technology agnostic and we should allow the data centres to invest in all types of energy.
5: Meanwhile, the Greens are reiterating their call for an immediate moratorium on new data centre developments.
10: The whole idea of a moratorium is to put a pause so that the settings can be right and that the Australian people are getting a fair share.
5: Senator Sarah Hanson-Young is the Minor Party's environment spokesperson and is also chairing a Senate inquiry into AI and data centres.
10: We've had over 1,700 submissions and we will be looking at holding public hearings in the very near future.
0: Green Senator Sarah Hanson-Young ending that report from Lexi Junowick. Now, crocodiles as prison guards might sound like a fairly wild idea, but it's an actual plan in Israel, where controversial far-right National Security Minister Itamar Ben-Gvir is pushing for a remote jail in the middle of the desert that houses thousands of Palestinian prisoners. However, the crocodile plan is now subject to a legal challenge from animal rights groups, angering the minister, who insists he won't be stopped. Middle East correspondent Matthew Doran reports.
11: A video posted earlier this week has caused quite a stir. Israel's National Security Minister Itamar Ben-Gvir is seen standing on some planks of wood over an open ditch at a prison in the south of the country. Alongside him, Israel's Environmental Protection Minister Idit Silman.
12: It's very worthwhile being a crocodile with the prison service.
13: This is a very clear and explicit statement of those who slaughtered, murdered and raped in our country, that he who does crimes like these will find himself surrounded by crocodiles.
11: You heard right, crocodiles. At the Ketziot prison near the Israel-Egypt border, channels are being dug for the reptiles to effectively act as prison guards, deterring escape attempts.
14: The truth is that we all really laughed here. It was kind of a joke.
11: Hagid Gluska is the lawyer challenging the plan on behalf of Israeli animal rights organisation Let the Animals Live.
14: We thought it was an election thing. You know, crocodiles are a very symbol animal and it's not like other animals that are not attractive for the media.
11: Late last year, Israeli media reported Mr. Ben-Gvir was planning to build a new prison surrounded by crocodiles. And a month later, pictures circulated on social media showing Israel prison staff checking out a crocodile farm in the Israeli-occupied Golan Heights. The idea quickly drew parallels to the so-called alligator Alcatraz in Florida, an immigration detention centre built in the Everglades where alligators already roamed. A fan of the now-closed facility was Donald Trump, who made these comments ahead of a tour of it in July 2025.
15: We have a lot of bodyguards and a lot of cops that are in the form of alligators. You don't have to pay them so much.
11: In Israel, it soon became clear it wasn't going to be a new jail for the crocodiles, rather the existing Ketziot prison. But there was a problem. Unsurprisingly, you can't just round up crocodiles and use them at a jail. And this is where the legal challenge comes from, according to Hagit Gluska.
14: Minister of Environmental Protection, she used some kind of a section in law that enabled her to declare that crocodiles are not anymore protected animals, but a cultivated animal that she thinks that can be used for this kind of thing.
11: Hagit Gluska says the minister ignored the official advice from her department and agencies warning her against making the decision. On Sunday, the Jerusalem District Court granted a temporary injunction demanding the proposal be paused while the case plays out in coming weeks and months. Itamar Ben-Gvir using a familiar attack against the courts on Monday, accusing the judiciary of being obstructive.
12: This must be stopped. In the next election, it is a judicial reform or no government.
11: This is Matthew Doran in Jerusalem, reporting for AM.
0: And that's it for early AM today. Briefly in finance, the oil price is higher, Brent crude trading at $82.77 US a barrel, and the Aussie dollar's buying 70.3 US cents. I'm Melissa Clark. It's 6:15. It's Freaky Friday,
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0: Sardines like oysters. 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No, I want to though. I want to be that person. I can't eat them. They make me gag.
1: What's your sardine story?
0: What's your sardine story?
2: Sardines, yeah, good for the dog. I wish I could love them too.
1: I love my sardines and I treat them with respect and I treat the handling of that tin with absolute respect. I
0: don't start stockpiling. You might have to. Does your wife know you eat sardines like in private?
1: No one in my family knows.
0: Sardines are selling out. There is a shortage of sardines because of sardine maxing. Yep, the influencers are on board. It's all about protein and sardines are flying off the shelves.
1: Just when influencers couldn't get more irritating, now they've wrecked sardines for me as well.
0: 1-300-222-774. How do you eat your sardines? Straight out of the tin? Or can I read you this? Now, I don't know if this text is real or not. I'm feeling like maybe it is. Okay. I have a tin of sardines with LCA, chia seeds, pumpkin and sunflower seeds. Jojo berries?
1: Goji berries.
0: Goji berries, yep. Thank you. I know the one. They're super fancy. All rehydrated in 100 mils of water. Then I add my de-spinned sardines with 60 grams of spinach leaves, served on toast, spelt, of course, and avocado. Great brain food. Don't forget to take a little charcoal tablet just to lessen that mercury absorption. Is that fair income, do you reckon? Someone has that every morning?
1: I hope not.
0: That takes 2 hours.
1: Look, I appreciate that that's probably the healthiest thing a human being could possibly ingest, but where's the fun? Pour a heap of chili on them. Salt and pepper, chili, off you go. Sardines.
0: Sardines, absolutely not. The texture, the taste, the smell, the stain potential. Shall I go on? It's the stain potential that has got me as well. 1-300-222-774. Sardines, how do you eat them? Brad Arnold, are you a sardine man?
3: No, absolutely despise that fishy smell and taste.
1: Brad.
3: And the stain potential is very high, as mentioned. Sorry, Bob.
0: The stain potential in foods, that determines what I order and don't order, is the stat on the stain potential.
1: Never think about that.
0: How are our roads looking?
3: Other people's sardines are the worst.
0: Oh, yeah.
1: Well, that's true. Now, we're all in uniform with that. Other people's sardines get in the bin.
3: Other people's bananas are no good too. I don't like the...
1: No, I think there's a lot of people who have similar thoughts around what? That. Yeah, other people's bananas.
0: What's wrong with bananas? Yeah. I actually brought a banana today.
1: Eat it solo. Solo. Yeah. These are solo foods. Isolated foods.
0: Why? They don't smell.
3: Your top five isolated foods of all time.
1: There you go.
3: Bananas and sardines. And certainly together.
1: Absolutely. What's happening on the roads, Bradford?
3: Yes, there are not too many delays on our freeways at the moment. The usual build-up for the Western Freeway past Deanside and Caroline Springs, past those inbound entry ramps. A little further south on the Princes Freeway, just starting to build around Laverton, and a change there with Pontycook Road. It's still closed in both directions over the freeway until mid-September, and they've added now the Geelong-bound entry from Pontycook Road onto the freeway. That's closed until Monday the 24th of August for intersection upgrade works, so you'll need to use Dunnings Road and Boardwalk Boulevard around that closure. If you're on the trains this morning, a fairly clear run across the board. Had some minor delays for the upfield line, but looking a lot better now. That's the latest traffic and transport. Another update for you just after 6:30.
0: Thank you, Brad. 20 minutes after 6. It'll get to 16. It'll be cloudy for you today, Melbourne. But let's check in with Victoria Police.
1: And we do that this morning with Catherine Moffat, Media Advisor at Victoria Police. Good morning to you, Catherine. Tell us about the driver and allegedly 5 times over the legal limit.
0: Wow.
4: Good morning. Yeah, so a female driver has blown almost 5 times the limit following a collision in Strathmore yesterday afternoon. So a black Mercedes collided with another vehicle on the Tullamarine Freeway near Moreland Road and Albion Street. That was around 4 p.m. But the Mercedes allegedly failed to stop at the scene and attempted to flee. But it was intercepted on the side of the freeway where

0: the female driver blew a positive PBT, and the 24-year-old woman was taken to a police station where she then returned an alleged reading of 0.249. She was issued with an immediate driving ban, and she's expected to be charged on summons with drink driving offences. Sure.
1: And the other person that they hit is okay?
0: Yeah, there were no injuries, thankfully, as a result of the collision. But yeah, she attempted to get away, but she was intercepted nearby.
1: And police have arrested two people over a firearms incident. Catherine, what happened there?
0: Well, a man and woman were arrested in Aspendale overnight following firearms incidents in Hampton Park and Keysborough. So it's alleged a black BMW pulled into a shopping centre car park in Hampton Park about 12:50 p.m. yesterday, where the female driver got out of the vehicle and she was involved in an altercation with a male victim. It's alleged the male offender stayed inside that vehicle and pointed a firearm at the victim. He wasn't physically injured. Later that day, the black BMW you then attended a shopping centre in Keysborough where police will allege a woman stole items from a supermarket, and when she was confronted by a staff member, the male offender threatened them with the firearm. No shots were fired and there were no physical injuries. But police located that black BMW parked outside a property on the Nepean Highway around 1 a.m. this morning. So the 26-year-old man and the 27-year-old woman were arrested and they'll be interviewed by detectives.
2: Okay, well, as grim as all that sounds, we're not quite done yet, Catherine, because police, you are after assistance after a teenage boy was viciously stabbed in Wantirna.
0: That's right. So we need public assistance. Knox Crime Investigation Unit detectives are appealing for public assistance after a teenage boy was viciously stabbed and had his e-bike stolen in Wantirna. This was back in June. So it's believed the teenage boy was approached by two unknown males in a reserve on Saturday, the 20th of June, around 6:15 p.m. These offenders attacked the victim without warning, pushed him off his e-bike to the ground, and as he tried to run away, he was also hit from behind with a machete, causing a deep wound to his shoulder. He did manage to flee from the area and call 000, but he was 17 at the time and taken to hospital with non-life-threatening injuries. The offender stole the bike, which is worth around $10,000, and his mobile phone. So an extensive investigation has taken place. That's continuing. But now as part of that, we just need anyone with any information to contact Crime Stoppers. And we've also released some images and CCTV.
1: Gosh, it's all very confronting. Catherine, thank you. Catherine Moffat, media advisor at Victoria Police. 23 minutes after six. Up next, the verdict. And our verdict question today, will airport rail be finished in 20 years?
3: Raph Epstein.
4: How many of us are in it, looking after our kids and looking after our parents? 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Let's talk about it today on Mornings.
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3: Breakfast with Bob Murphy and Rochelle Hunt.

0: And it is the verdict. So we have a question for you, and as always, it is an absolute doozy. So, will the airport rail be finished in 20 years?
1: We're being generous. We're not just
0: hardliners here, not all the time anyway. So we feel like 20 years, that's a reasonable amount of time. We've been talking about it for a fair while. So give us a call. 1300 222 774, or if you'd like to text yes or no to this poll, 0437 774 774, to have your say. Will the airport rail be finished in 20 years? The Premier was on Mornings with Raph Epstein earlier this week, the new Premier, Ben Carroll, and he clarified which project is on the top of his to-do list.
2: Airport rail, under my premiership, will be my focus and the number one project for our state.
1: 1300 222 774. Okay, as it currently stands, there is no projected completion date. So we checked yesterday. Mm-hmm. Our hardworking team made the calls. There is no specific date. There was originally a date of 2033, but that's been canned, just like our sardines. The completion date for stage one is 2030. So taking all of that into consideration,

0: operation. Mm-hmm. Do you think 20 years is enough time for you to get onto a train and get to the airport? Well, our station reporter, Kate Mead, went out and she went and spoke to locals in Tottenham and she asked about the proposed airport railway line, and this is what they thought.
1: I don't believe it'll get finished in my lifetime.
2: No, I don't think so. Sounds like a dream. They've been talking about it for such a long time, but it doesn't get done.
3: No, definitely not. It's government funded. Maybe my baby's lifetime.
4: Well, it's always be slower because the government never does anything on time.
3: Do you think it'll get finished in your lifetime?
4: Yeah, maybe like 10 years later.
0: Do you know what I'm getting little whiffs of?
5: Sardines?
0: No, well, it's a little whiffy show.
6: There's nothing on earth like a genuine, bona fide, electrified six-car monorail. What'd I say?
7: Monorail.
6: What's it called?
7: Monorail.
6: That's right, monorail.
7: Monorail.
3: Those things are awfully loud.
0: I just hear monorail. This is the I do not believe, like some of those punters in Tottenham that Kate spoke to, that I will see it in my lifetime. You like this song, don't you? It's catchy.
6: Take my penknife, my good man. I swear it's Springfield's only choice. Throw up your hands and raise your voice.
7: Monorail.
6: What's it called?
0: Monorail.
6: Once again.
0: Monorail.
5: Hey, wait, wait.
0: Yeah.
8: But Main Street's still all cracked and broken.
5: Homer has
8: Sorry,
5: a great
8: Mom,
5: little line.
8: The mom has spoken.
5: Keep it going. Keep it going.
6: Mono. Don't!
0: Well, we actually had an ad, so we'll hear that in just a tick. Maybe it's just as catchy, but Robin's in Footscray. Morning, Robin.
9: Well, good morning, Rochelle. I'm 82 now, and I've been talking about this damn rail link for about 50 years, I reckon. Yeah. And I always said I could die happy if the rail link was put in place, and I've worked out I'll have to be at least 102.
5: Well, Robin, I've got a feeling that you might make it to 102, but
9: I'm hoping I won't.
5: But I feel it's unfair that you should make it to such a glorious number without this airport rail.
9: That's
5: so
9: exactly. I want an invitation to the first train.
5: I think you should get a free ticket. That's what I think, yep. An absolute. Oh, and we'll be pushing your cause on your behalf, Robin, if that's okay.
0: Thank you, Robin.
9: Thank you. Bye.
0: See ya. Well, if it's not the monorail ad, we did actually have an ad. Yeah.
5: Did we?
0: Not for a monorail, but for our airport rail. So This was the Victorian government's ad back in 2022.
10: We're building an airport rail link for Victoria, and construction will begin by 2022.
0: Needs more of this.
6: Like a genuine, bona fide, electrified six-car monorail.
0: Doesn't have the same little, hook. 1-300-222-774. Do you believe that you will see the airport rail in your lifetime? Or is it our monorail? That is the question. That is our verdict question today in 20 years.
5: Yeah, will the airport rail be finished in 20 years? So we feel like we're being quite generous, which is not usually in line with the verdict question. So, we're sort of loosening up a bit this week. There's enough grim news out there. So give us a call. 1-300-222-774 or text yes or no to 0437-774-774 to have your say. Will the airport rail be finished in 20 years? I think it will. I'm going to go. I want to walk on the sunny side of the street.
0: I'm with Rose.
5: You did not hesitate. It's a no from you, isn't it, Rish?
0: Absolutely. Hey, back on sardines and how you eat them if you're a part of this maxing. Sardines on toast, drizzled with olive oil, chopped with continental parsley and lemon juice. Food of the gods.
5: It's delicious. It's delicious.
0: But that almost got me over the line.
5: Apparently sardines are selling out, so it's all happening. We've got that. We've got the verdict. We're about to hit the news. And on the other side of the news, a tribute to Sammy the Seal. What's not to love about that?
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ABC News with Mary McDonald. Good morning. Victoria Police is investigating after sensitive information about people who attended court hearings was published on the dark web. Names, emails and job titles of people who attended online hearings in regional courts were posted on an underground

0: Around Hacking Forum in July. The ABC understands some of the leaked data includes highly sensitive details. Detectives from Victoria Police's Cybercrime Unit are investigating. Labor MP Alicia Payne has called for the government to take greater action on gambling inducements after both the Coalition and Greens vowed they could not support the legislation as it is. The reforms ban gambling ads on TV and radio during certain periods, but are silent on inducements and require Australians to opt out of online ads. After Labor last month voted to make taking tougher action on inducements part of its national policy platform, Ms Payne says she hopes the laws can also crack down on them.
1: I do hope that we can strengthen it, particularly with regard to inducements. For anyone who has had a loved one who is trying to help themselves escape from the predatory approaches of the gambling industry knows that this needs to be addressed.
0: Police say they need the community's help to track down two males allegedly involved in a vicious machete attack on a teenage boy in Melbourne's East earlier this year. Kira Proust has the details.
2: A 17-year-old boy spent 4 days in hospital recovering from his injuries after he was allegedly attacked by two males while riding his e-bike in Wantirna on Saturday, June 20. Police say the two males approached the boy at a reserve on Selkirk Avenue at about 6:15 p.m. before allegedly pushing him off his bike and attacking him with a machete. The offenders then allegedly took off with the e-bike, valued at around $10,000, and the boy's phone. Police have released still images of two men they believe can help with their inquiries and have since increased local patrols in the area.
0: Traders in Melbourne's West have welcomed safety measures announced following the death of a Sunshine shopkeeper, but say more needs to be done. Van Viet Trong was allegedly attacked by a group of young people when he intervened in an altercation involving another retail worker over the weekend. He succumbed to his injuries on Wednesday, prompting the government to commit extra police patrols and welfare support for the area. Vu Du from the Sunshine Business Association says he hopes more measures will follow.
3: Probably a few steps process, but probably more lighting in the area at night time, the seatings to be removed where people can't linger with antisocial behaviour.
0: One of Geelong's most prominent queer figures is facing backlash after being announced as the Liberal Party's local election candidate. Andy Popjoy is the openly gay owner of the Piano Bar, which bills itself as Geelong's home of inclusivity. But his candidacy for the Liberals has been labelled a betrayal by some in the queer community for what they see as the party's poor record in supporting LGBTQIA+ issues. Mr Popjoy says the reaction has been perplexing and he believes he can affect positive change from within the party.
4: It's disappointing, but I'm not compromising my values by joining the Liberal Party. I think people are completely misguided if they think that it's just one type of person that is a member of the Liberal Party.
0: A Republican-led US Senate committee has voted to hold Anthony Fauci, the medical lead for the COVID pandemic response, in contempt of Congress. Here's North America correspondent Cayman Gok.
5: Anthony Fauci became a household name during the pandemic as the top medical advisor to the White House. He's also been the target of conspiracy theories and criticism over his handling of the COVID-19 response. During a Senate committee last week, he refused to answer questions by pleading the Fifth Amendment more than 100 times. This is a constitutional right against self-incrimination or coercion and is not an admission of guilt. But his response led to the Republican-led panel to find him in contempt of Congress. Dr. Fauci's lawyer says he has committed no crime. The Senate committee head will now ask the Justice Department to prosecute him. Cayman Gok, ABC News, Washington.
0: To sport, and in the AFL, North Melbourne has kept its wildcard hopes alive with a 23-point win over the Western Bulldogs last night. The win was North's first against an opponent placed inside the top eight under Alistair Clarkson's tenure and the first time the Roos had beaten the Bulldogs since 2019. The final score, 15-10-100 to 11-11-77. To the weather now. For the state, dry apart from isolated showers about Gippsland during the morning and isolated light showers about the Rangers in the afternoon. For Melbourne, partly cloudy, the slight chance of a shower, a top today of 16. Tomorrow a shower or two, also 16. It's 10 degrees. ABC News.
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0: Transport Victoria, usual build-up for the Monash Freeway in from Melbourne South East. The stop-start run from just after Eastlink up towards Warragul Road, but clear after that. No troubles for the Eastern Freeway from Springvale Road through to Hoddle Street and Alexandra Parade, and the Tullamarine Freeway looking good. To and from Melbourne Airport, if you're catching a flight this morning, just a couple of brakes on for the Hume Freeway now past Cooper Street and the Ring Road starting to build El Turnabout past City Road. Just getting word of a few texts coming through to me now about maybe a collision on the M80 Ring Road Greensborough up past the Calder Freeway. Hopefully more information on that very soon. And disruption starting to build for the Glen Waverley trade line. There's been an equipment fault in the Glen Waverley area already. Delays of up to 45 minutes with buses that are on the way to maybe supplement services between Glen Waverley and Darling. So keep up to date with disruptions via the Transport Victoria website. That's the latest traffic and transport. More soon. It's 24 to 7.
1: Siobhan Blewett from Frey Capital has your finance this Friday morning, Siobhan.
2: Good morning. Good morning. Well, US markets edging lower last night. The Dow down 0.8% at the moment, we show 53,885. Nasdaq was down 0.06%, so fairly quiet there. But our homegrown Atlassian tech stock was up 20% in aftermarket trade. Third quarter numbers were up 30%, so the market was encouraged there. FTSE in London down 0.2%, France up 0.3%, and Germany up 0.05%. Bitcoin down 0.3%, $64,400 at the moment. It's hovering around that number for some time now. Iron ore price up 2%, $96.20 US a tonne. BHP and Rio down a little bit in New York trade, down 1.6% and 1.8%. Oil price, up it goes again, up 3%, $77.69 US a barrel. Gold's up 0.06% at $4,307 US an ounce. Aussie dollar is buying 70.3 cents US, which is down 0.4%. And the SPY suggests we'll be down 2 points on the open. Happy Friday.
1: Happy Friday. Thank you, Siobhan. Siobhan Blewett from Frey Capital. 22 minutes away from 7. It'll get to 16, but it'll be cloudy for you today, Melbourne.
3: It'll be cloudy out there in the skies, but it'll be absolutely gin clear at 8 o'clock when we reveal the verdict. But we need to get there first. So the question today for the verdict, will the airport rail be finished in 20 years' time? Yes, that airport rail. Will it be finished in 20 years' time? Give us a call or text yes or no to 0437 774 774. David is in Taylor's Lakes. You'd like to weigh in. David, what do you think? Will the airport rail be finished in 20 years?
4: I give it 5 years to be finished.
3: It'll be finished in 5 years, you think, David?
4: Well, three quarters of the rail's already there. They actually lifted the power lines off next to the Ring Road, where Sky Airport Drive is. That's where the rail's going to come in, and I think they're going to have an overhead rail straight to the airport. And then it'll go back to Ardea or Sunshine. So most of the rail infrastructure's there. It's only a matter of building the overhead rail line from the Ring Road to the airport. So it's not to say they're going to dig anything or drill anything. I can't see it being so hard.
1: Wow. David, you sound like you know what you're talking about too. It's like, you know, when builder gives you confidence of like, yep, all I'm waiting on is that PVC. And once that comes in, all we've got to do is lay the concrete, get the windows, and then before you know it, you've got the house.
4: Well, I grew up in the area. I'm originally from East Keeler where the line runs through. So I grew up in the area. There's a trestle there. We used to, being kids, we used to walk along the trestle. So it's the freight line from Sydney that goes across there. So all they're going to do is go between the freight trains and the rail train. It should be rocket science.
1: All right, David, I like your enthusiasm there. David says yes. What do you think? 1-300-222-774. Although we've got this text and it says, there's a proposed airport rail on the Melways I got for my 18th. I'm now, hang on, I'm now 45.
3: I would love to see a photo of that. Whoever sent that text in, can you take a photo and send that in? I would love to see that proposed rail on that old Melways.
1: Coming up to 20 minutes away from 7, good morning. So we love a seal. We do.
3: Big fish, little fish, mammals, all of them.
1: They're just, fun. They've got character. And we've been hearing a lot about Neil the seal and some of the trouble that Neil the seal was getting into. But our

0: Mischief.
1: Mischief. Mischief, yeah. Not trouble. Yeah, mischief. Mischief.
0: Lovable rogue.
1: But we had our very own celebrity seal.
0: Sure did.
1: Sammy. And Sammy was down on the Mornington Peninsula, and we did hear, sadly, that Sammy died earlier this year. But in true form, Bob, there is now a very fitting tribute that sprung up in his hometown on a toilet block, nonetheless.
0: I love it. Tyson Savannah, a.k.a. Father Marker, the artist, Mornington Peninsula-based artist. Tyson, good morning to you. So the paint has dried on this mural for Sammy. What can you tell us about it?
2: Yeah, yesterday I put the finishing touches. Good morning, by the way. Finishing touches on yesterday in the late afternoon. And, yeah, this all came about from, community response from the kind of mourning of Sammy, following his death.
1: I had a look at the mural, Tyson, and as we said, it's in a really kind of prominent spot. So it's on the toilet block near the boat ramp. So that you might think, oh, it's on a toilet block. But when you're down on the beach, those toilet blocks are popular. They are smack bang in the middle. And it's such a cute kind of caricature of Sammy. How did you capture Sammy? What did you look for? Was it the eyes? Was it his body? What did you look for?
2: Yeah, initially I'd painted a tribute mural to him like days after he passed away up in the city in one of the laneways, and it was just an afternoon jam with one of my friends before we're going to a gig, you know. And some of the responses were, and it was very street art style, had a lot of attitude, baring his teeth. A few comments were that Sammy was not aggressive, and it definitely wasn't aggressive, but I took that into consideration and looked at all his commentary of how he used to. He was pretty chill, and that was what I was trying to want to catch. He'd sleep on the road, he'd sleep in the gutter on the beach, and he was just very relaxed, very, very chilled out. And yeah, I wanted to try and capture that sort of essence and this little side eye he used to give people when he walked past.
0: So Tyson, were you commissioned to do this, or is this more of a love job, a passion project?
2: This was a love job, and so was the other tribute. It was more so me responding to the community's sort of outpour. I contacted the local shire council and said, you know, can I have a wall for this? Because this is what people are saying through this different commentary on social media, and they came back with a bit of funding for the paint, which is really cool, and they found me that location too. So they definitely supported it, but they didn't mind me doing it for free either.
1: And Tyson, given that you do it for free, no problems. Given that you're an artist that's based down in that area, and as a street artist, are you confident that the piece, the mural, will be looked after? It'll be protected. It won't get tagged. People won't, you know, draw bull, you know, devil horns on the top of Sammy's head or anything.
2: Look, I'm more confident because in the next few days I will put a layer of graffiti coating on, anti-graffiti coating. But the culture down here doesn't really, tagging and that sort of like destruction doesn't really exist down here. And, you know, from Frankston down, it's pretty good. You always expect it to be as well. Like, so when it does happen, you're not surprised or disheartened. But I feel like it will be protected by the community too.
0: I love hearing that. So, Tyson, you're a multi-talented artist, and looking at the mural, it is nothing short of spectacular. Was there ever a consideration for a statue, or, you know, have you got potential? Is there any
1: sculpture?
0: Sort of, like, you know, we talk a lot about statues up in Melbourne about, you know, politicians and athletes, but do you think there could be something further to this Sammy story?
2: Yeah, absolutely. Well, as a sculptor as well, I have a business called The Lanternist, specializing kind of lantern sculptures, kind of in a Chinese zodiac style, but Australianized, I guess. And that wouldn't sort of survive outside in the weather, I guess, that type of material. But I could certainly consider making a big steel sculpture. That'd be cool.
1: Do you have a particular moment, a Sammy the Seal story that you can remember, Tyson?
2: Yeah, well, the classic one that everyone knows is when he blocked the highway on Anthony's Nose and McRae. I was, I don't know where I was going, but I was late for something. I remember that. And I was like, oh, what, this traffic jam's, you know, in the way. And then, slowly I drive past Sammy and I'm like, oh, okay, cool. I can,
1: Sammy's to blame.
2: Yeah, I don't mind being late. And so, we had a few seals throughout the sort of like last decade that would come up, and whether it was him or not, I'm not sure. But they were always pretty awesome encounters, you know, to see an animal like that really close up and on the coastline.
1: Well, it's beautiful and it looks great. So if people are either in the area or they want

0: little bit of a day trip, then they can head on down to that particular beach, and it's on the toilet block just near the boat ramp down there, so at Safety Beach. So well done. Thank you,
1: Thank
0: Tyson.
1: Thank you so much. Yeah, cheers, guys.
0: See ya. Tyson Savannah is also known as an artist as Father Marker. How cool was he? Did you hear what he said then on his way to a gig? They just did a bit of an afternoon jam.
2: Yeah.
0: How cool was that? Mm. Imagine just saying that in everyday life. Oh, yeah, just a bit of an afternoon jam on the way to a gig.
2: Yeah, it's a jam.
0: It's just what we do.
2: A bit of a jam.
0: Yeah. That's how we roll. Mary McDonald's got the latest from the newsroom. Thanks, Mary.
3: Thanks, Bob and Michelle. Coming up in the news at 7, hackers leak sensitive Victorian court data to the dark web. Police settle a lawsuit with a Gippsland man left with brain damage, and the Roos stun the Dogs in last night's AFL clash to keep their wildcard hopes alive. Melbourne's weather partly cloudy with a top today of 16. It's currently 10 degrees. More news at 7.
0: Brad Arnold from Transport Victoria. How's our Friday commute looking?
4: It is a busy one on the M80 Ring Road. Traffic building fairly quickly at the moment with a collision Greensborough-bound pretty much underneath the Calder Freeway. The left lane's currently closed. Everybody's left except for one vehicle, which is blocking that left lane. Speed down to 40. Our crews have been called to attend delays. Quickly pushing back towards the EJ Witten Bridge and Sunshine Avenue, so give yourself an extra 10 to 15 through there. Not a bad run for the other major arterials. Do have some traffic light problems, though, in Deer Park at the corner of Station Road and Tilburn Road. Got a power issue through the area. Power Corps investigating that one, so drive with caution as you make your way through the intersection. And the Glen Waverley train line just about to be suspended due to an equipment fault in the Glen Waverley area. There are delays of up to 45 minutes, and now buses will be on the way to replace those trains. That'll be between Glen Waverley and Darling stations. So check out the Transport Victoria website for disruption information. That's the latest traffic and transport. It's 13 to 7.
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8: Breakfast with Bob Murphy and Rochelle Hunt.
0: Good morning. It'll get to 16. It'll be cloudy for you today, Melbourne. Bob, after 7, we're going to speak to a lawyer about the fact that Geelong has been forced to backtrack on that sort of controversial player contract, that little side subcontract. It was designed to leave the club with no responsibility for the future of that player and concussions. So I guess the question is, how much damage will this do to Geelong Footy Club's reputation? There's a text here that says, as a Geelong fan, I'm so angry with them. They used to have arguably the best culture in the sporting environment. However, this is a dreadful deal and it will likely undo all of that good that's been done for them over the years. It just doesn't pass the pub test. It absolutely sucks. That's come through from Greg.
2: Yeah, I think Greg is speaking on behalf of a lot of people out there, whether you're angry or just simply confused, or there's other people who are supportive of it. Maybe they see no problem with it. So where do you land on it? Give us a call, 1-300-222-774. And in talking about talking with us about a question, it is Friday and it's the verdict. How smooth was that, Rich?
0: That was silk, baby.
2: That is quill-worthy broadcasting right there. So Friday, we ask you the question. We need the verdict. And today's is simply this. The airport rail, yeah, that rail, will it be finished in 20 years' time? Give us a call, 1-300-222-774 or text us 0437-774-774. Carolyn is in Ballarat. Carolyn, where do you land on this? The airport rail, will it be finished in 20 years?
9: I'm going to say no. I originally thought, I would think it was so much needed, but first of all, Bob, I've got to hand it to you on your introductions and all of the questions. You've been weaving that in so nicely all morning.
2: It's just some can and some can't. Carolyn, I appreciate the compliment.
9: Oh, it's been amazing. But the reason why I would say no is because of the fact that Skybus have been slowly but surely building up connections all around town. I mean, they've now got not just one from the city to the airport, and that's regular buses going there, and they have their large buses with, you know, it's double-decker bus and the low floor so that it's not too hard to get in for those with disabilities.
2: So you think the buses are at a level now that we don't even need the rail?
9: Yeah, because there's one that goes right along

0: luggage. I always get excited wondering where they're going and how their trip's going to be. Thanks, Caroline. You have a great weekend.
1: You too.
0: Bye. So we just spoke to an artist who's painted a beautiful mural of Sammy the Seal down at Safety Beach. But Marie's called us from Macrae, not too far from there. Marie, good morning to you. So you're down on the beach. What can you see?
2: We're down on the beach at Macrae, right in front of the lighthouse, and we just saw a sick seagull in the water, which is pretty upsetting.
3: Oh.
0: So you've got concerns about bird flu?
2: We do.
0: Okay.
3: What do you do from now, Marie? And we really appreciate the call. Thank you for giving us a call. Have you called the authorities as well?
2: Yeah, so we looked up online because we knew there's a hotline, and we called the hotline, and the hotline now directs you to Agriculture Victoria website to report it. So we went online to report it, and the page is not very mobile friendly, and we filled everything in, and then we've got to the end and we can't submit it. So I just thought I'd reach out to you to see if you can maybe nudge Agriculture Victoria to make it a bit more user friendly, because I think people won't stick with it.
0: Well, it's more too. I mean, we'll definitely follow up with the department to find out why that hotline is not taking calls. You would think a hotline's primary focus would be to take calls and to get a list running of where we're potentially seeing sick wildlife. Marie, you've done the right thing. So thank you so much. We'll stay in touch. Let us know if you hear anything.
2: I will. Thanks so much.
0: Gosh, that's concerning, isn't it? So we'll share those details. So that's Marie, who's down at Macrae, who's seen a sick seagull in the water and has tried to do the right thing.
3: Yeah, so we'll pass on those details to the authorities and try and get a resolution there.
0: Let's check in with news with Gemma Carter. Gemma Carter from the Geelong Addy Associate Editor there. Happy Friday to you, Gemma.
4: Thank you.
3: Gee, Gemma, there's a lot of news happening down your way this week. So let's start off with a high-profile Geelong man has been charged with fraud offences.
4: Yes. So, look, it's a tough day to be a Cats fan. That's all I'm going to say. Yeah. Anyway, let's begin. So we've got this Geelong Footy Club sponsor who's been charged with fraud. He's accused of rorting more than $10 million from a disability charity called Gen U over a five-year period. We're talking about Cy Nguyen. He's 59 years old, and he's now facing 300 counts of obtaining financial advantage by deception. So a lot to play out there. He's going to appear in the Geelong Maggies Court at August 25, so we'll find out more about those accusations.
0: So let's talk about the elephant in the room when it comes to Geelong Footy Club, Gemma. And we had a text earlier from a Geelong fan who's really gutted by this. They're like, you know what, this hurts.
3: Greg texts us in.
0: This cuts deep as a footy fan. And how are locals reacting to the fact that the Cats are now having to pull this kind of little dodgy side concussion agreement?
4: So I think that Cats fans have been left bewildered. You know, I think they're thinking what's going on with the club that they love. And, of course, the thing about Cats fans is we love the players, you know. So I think anything that's going to potentially damage or harm a player, that's pretty alarming. So I think that's the general sentiment that I've been hearing. We just had some breaking news go up on the Geelong Addy website about the Cat at the centre of that secret concussion deal might be moved on after 2026, it's been revealed. So, yeah, lots to come, lots to play out.
3: Yeah, well, there was a statement yesterday, Gemma, from the AFL and the AFLPA, and, you know, it's a long statement, but it's essentially, then it's like, we don't approve it, but sort of it's all done with now and we'll just move on. Do you feel like that's somewhat, I mean, I've described it as naive of the game to think that everyone's just going to move on because there's so many eyebrows raised about it.
4: Well, the AFL's been asked what they knew about it. Yes, they said that they didn't approve the agreement and Geelong is removing that clause, but AFL Chairman Craig Drummond, he was Geelong's president at the time of this deal, which was in 2024. So I think questions are being asked. They want to know what was known. Was it just an isolated thing happening at the club, or did the AFL, were they aware of it? What's, you know, what future repercussions has this got?
0: And in terms of locals, and are they writing into you guys? Are they emailing in? You know how sometimes you get that really instant response there? I mean, have Geelong even given a statement?
4: Yeah, Geelong did give a statement late last night, and that's when they talked about removing the clause. I think the reaction has been that we've had dozens and dozens of comments on all of our posts, all of our, you know, straight away, immediately, hundreds of people piling on about what their thoughts were about it.

0: We've been talking about sardines this morning. I feel like you need a bit of light relief, Gemma, because it's really heavy stuff down in Geelong for you guys today. All right, so we've been talking about sardines and the whole movement of sardine maxing and the fact that sardines are flying off the shelves and there's a shortage and they might even go up by 30% because they're just so popular. Where do you sit on sardines? And if the answer is yes, how do you eat them?
1: So, actually, I have a bone to pick with you about this. I feel actually repulsed that you're talking about sardines in the morning.
0: That's okay. You're allowed to.
2: It made me hungry.
1: I feel like you guys, it's lunch for you, right? Like, you've been up so early and this is... But for the rest of us, like, spare a thought. Like, I'm wanting a Vegemite toast. That's where I'm at.
0: So, hard no for you?
2: Put a sardine on the Vegemite toast.
1: Oh, my God.
0: Well, I've got a text here that says, sardines, open the... Okay, prepare your stomach for this. All right, Gemma. Okay, open the tin, put them in a bowl, add mayonnaise and tomato sauce. That's disgusting.
2: Not
0: too much to prevent the sloppiness. Add mushed anchovies to taste. Mash up, whip with a fork and spread on toast.
2: Now that's revolting.
0: Yum.
2: No, I'm not being dragged into that side of
0: no
2: it.
0: No tomato sauce.
2: No, just salt and pepper and chili for me.
0: So, too far.
2: But it's just a flat no from you, Gemma.
1: Well, it started off bad and then you've just made it worse, right?
0: Yeah, tomato sauce.
1: Look, you were supposed to be cheering me up.
2: Yeah, I
1: know.
2: Sorry. Look, Gemma, it's a lot of drama and
0: hang on, I can cheer you up, Gemma. You ready?
3: There's nothing on earth like a genuine bona fide electrified six-car monorail.
2: That's it.
3: What I say?
4: Monorail.
3: What's it called?
4: Monorail.
3: That's right, monorail.
0: There we go. Does that make you feel better?
1: No, this reminds me that we don't have fast rail to Geelong.
2: Okay, well, we have failed on a number of counts here. Gemma Carter, thank you so much for your insights. As always, it's a bit of a tough news day for Geelong and that community, but we appreciate your insights as always. Gemma Carter, of course, is the Associate Editor at the Geelong Advertiser. You have a great weekend, Gemma.
1: Thanks, you too.
0: Brad Arnold from Transport Victoria, how's our commute looking?
5: Delays building on the M80 Ring Road. Multi-vehicle collision. Greens for bound just after the call to freeway. Sees the left lane currently closed. A 10 to 12 minute delay. Those travel times building fairly quickly, pushing back towards the EJ Whitten Bridge and Sunshine Avenue. Other freeways not looking too bad for a Friday morning. The other disruption is for the Glen Waverley train line, now suspended, with buses on the way to replace trains on that line between Glen Waverley and Darling stations. Alternatives there, you could try a bus route 734 to connect with trains at Glen Iris, or a route 902 train to connect with trains at Nattawadding or Springvale. But keep up to date with those disruptions. Might be going through this morning's peak, that Glen Waverley line suspension, via the Transport Victoria website. Rochelle and Bob, another update, 10 past 7.
2: Thank you for that, Brad. Brad Arnold, Transport Victoria's own. Now we need to check what's happening in the skies. We do that with Chris Kent, who is the senior forecaster on duty at the Bureau. Good morning to you, Chris. What's happening out there?
6: Morning, guys. Yes, today, partly cloudy conditions across Melbourne. We've got a maximum of 16 degrees forecast right across the city and suburbs down in the southeast. So Frankston looking at a maximum of 15 degrees. Could see a few showers about today. Very slight chance, though. There's a few spots around the yesterday about the north and southeastern suburbs with the top of around 2 millimetres falling. But slight chance, a better chance of some showers over the weekend and into the early next week, though. Potentially a bit of wind with some of that as well, moving through with a cold front. So looking like a wet weekend and into early next week as well. So, get out and about today if you can.
0: Thanks, Chris.
2: And on concussion. Chris Kent, he's the senior forecaster on duty at the Bureau there. Almost time for the 7 o'clock news. On the other side, we will speak to a law firm that is leading the chat.

0: Hackers leak sensitive Victorian court data to the dark web. Police settle a lawsuit with a Gippsland man left with brain damage, and the Roos stunned the Dogs in last night's AFL clash to keep their wildcard hopes alive. ABC News with Mary McDonald. Good morning. Sensitive personal information of people who've attended regional courts in Victoria has been posted online, with police now investigating the data breach. Here's court reporter Christian Silver.
1: The material was posted on a dark web hackers forum last month, and the user who uploaded it claimed to have obtained data from 28,000 cases. It related to matters in the Magistrates and Children's Court in regional areas. The information included names, job titles and email addresses. While some of the details were already public, the names of children under 18 and people in family violence cases appear to have been leaked. Court Services Victoria says it's investigating, as is Victoria Police. It comes after a separate hack in 2024 when an audiovisual court archive was compromised.
0: A young Gippsland father who suffered permanent brain damage after a Victorian police officer fell on him during a bungled arrest has quietly settled a lawsuit with the force in a deal believed to be worth millions. Kira Prowse reports.
2: Brodie Holt last month reached a confidential settlement with Victoria Police in the Supreme Court over the incident outside a pub in his hometown of Traralgon in 2022, which left him with injuries so severe that he was forced to move back home with his parents. The 27-year-old still has no memory of what happened and now lives with post-traumatic amnesia. A Victoria Police spokesman says allegations against the officer were found to be unsubstantiated, but that they resolved a subsequent civil claim believed to be in the millions based on independent legal advice.
0: Prime Minister Anthony Albanese is facing increasing internal pressure to strengthen laws banning gambling ads from radio and free-to-air TV during certain time periods. Political reporter Adam Langenberg has more.
3: Labor MPs have been increasingly vocal about their desire for the laws to be tougher, with the party adopting a policy of stronger action on inducements at last month's national conference. Backbenchers Jerome Laxalt and Alicia Payne are the latest to call for the reforms, which are friendless in the Senate, to be beefed up. Ms. Payne says she'd welcome an opt-in model for online gambling ads instead of the opt-out proposal put forward by the government.
4: I think people should be able to choose if they want to see these ads.
3: Communications Minister Annika Wells says she will consider any amendments put forward by the Coalition or the Greens.
0: The stage is set for a fiery meeting of National Cabinet over the federal government's proposed rules for new AI data centres, with the Northern Territory and Queensland doubling down on their opposition to the plan to require facilities to pursue renewable power. Political reporter Lexi Junowick has the details.
5: Energy Minister Chris Bowen has this week poured cold water on the top ends plan for gas-powered data centres, saying the proposed new rules would not permit any data centre proposal which relied entirely on gas. NT Environment Minister Joshua Burgoyne has accused the Commonwealth of overreach.
6: What they're doing is overstepping into our territory and basically telling Territorians what they can and can't do.
5: In a statement, Queensland's Energy Minister David Janetsky says his state will not force uneconomic investment into the system that will ultimately flow through to higher prices for households and businesses.
0: A push by the federal government is underway to establish national standards for men's behaviour change programs, with state, territory and federal ministers for women and women's safety meeting online this morning. Ali Crew reports.
7: A National Cabinet rapid review found the programs to be a core component of Australia's strategy to prevent violence against women and children. They can range from one-day sessions in schools educating boys on respectful relationships to months-long programs for men who have abused their partners and children. The ABC understands the draft of the new standards will require providers to undertake risk assessments as well as ensure victims and children have access to support services following behaviour change program sessions.
0: Police have increased proactive patrols in a suburb in Melbourne's east after an alleged machete attack on a teenage boy in June. Bridget Fitzgerald has the latest.
8: Two males allegedly pushed the teenage boy off his e-bike and slashed him with a machete while he was on an evening ride on Selkirk Avenue in Wantirna on Saturday, June 20. Police allege the offenders then fled the scene with the e-bike, valued at about $10,000, and the boy's phone. The then 17-year-old boy required surgery and spent 4 days in hospital after the alleged attack. Police have released CCTV footage and still images of two men they believe can help with their inquiries and have increased local patrols in response to the incident.
0: There are calls for additional safety measures in the Melbourne neighbourhood where a shopkeeper was allegedly assaulted by a group of young people, later succumbing to his injuries. The state government has promised to increase police patrols and support for the local Vietnamese community in Sunshine in the wake of Van Viet Trong's death. But the Sunshine Business Association's Vu Du says a broader safety audit of the precinct is among the further steps that should be considered.
9: And find out where the hotspots that can be improved with local council as well as state government. What would be great is the Sunshine Police Station that probably sits about a kilometre away. It'd be nice if they were actually in the hub of Sunshine.
0: One of Geelong's most prominent queer figures has revealed his disappointment with the backlash to his announcement as the Liberal Party's local election candidate. Andy Popjoy is the openly gay owner of the Piano Bar, which bills itself as Geelong's home of inclusivity. But his candidacy for the Liberals has been labelled a betrayal by some in the queer community for what they see as the party's poor record in supporting LGBTQI plus issues. Mr. Popjoy says the response is disappointing and queer values and Liberal values are not mutually exclusive.
10: The emphasis that liberal, Menzian liberal values puts on the importance of the individual and individual freedoms could not be more akin to what queer people have been fighting for all this time. There's intolerance on every side of the political divide, whether we like it or not.
0: Iran reportedly threatened the Gulf states with direct attacks on vital infrastructure unless they use their influence to convince the US not to launch further attacks. Middle East correspondent Matthew Doran reports.
11: It's now almost a week since Donald Trump announced he'd cancelled planned heavy strikes on Iran because a deal to reopen the Strait of Hormuz shipping lane was imminent. And it's been almost a week of Iranian denials that such a deal is looming. The Reuters news agency is reporting that Iran's Foreign Minister Abbas Araghchi made explicit threats to Gulf states that facilities such as power and desalination plants and oil depots would be hit by Iran unless the countries urged Donald Trump to hold fire. It was reported last weekend the Saudi Crown Prince was one of the leaders who picked up the phone to the president calling for calm. Matthew Doran, ABC News, Jerusalem.
0: A US Senate panel has voted to hold former White House Chief Medical Advisor Anthony Fauci in contempt for refusing to answer questions about the pandemic response. North America correspondent Cayman Gock has more.
12: A Republican-led Senate committee voted to hold Dr. Anthony Fauci in contempt of Congress after he refused to answer questions about his handling of the COVID-19 pandemic last week. Dr. Fauci pleaded the Fifth Amendment more than 100 times. Invoking the Fifth Amendment is a constitutional right against self-incrimination and is not an admission of guilt, but his refusal to answer questions enraged Republican senators. Dr. Fauci has long been a target of criticism by parts of the Republican Party, and his lawyer argued the vote was a political stunt. He will now be referred to the US Justice Department for potential prosecution. Cayman Gock, ABC News, Washington.
0: Now it's sport. Here's Jared Coote.
13: North Melbourne has beaten the Western Bulldogs 15 goals 10-100 to 11-11 77 to break a five-game losing streak to open round 22 of the AFL. It's the first time the Kangaroos have been a top eight opponent in the Alistair Clarkson era. Luke Davies-Uniacke finished with 31 disposals, 10 clearances and 2 goals for North Melbourne. Kangaroos ruck Tristan Sherry has told ABC Sport the team played closer to its potential.
14: We haven't been playing terribly, but we haven't been playing to the level we know we can. And tonight, for the majority of the game, I feel like we brought that and it showed on the scoreboard at the end of the day.
13: Meanwhile, Geelong will not be penalised by the AFL for making a deal with a player who had a history of concussions that required him to assume all legal responsibility for future brain trauma. The Cats had a secret arrangement with an undisclosed player who signed the agreement in a bid to exonerate the club and its medical staff from future court action. And European soccer's governing body UEFA says it remains committed to boycotting the World Cup despite FIFA withdrawing plans to privatise the tournament. UEFA claims its key conditions for a return to FIFA competitions have not yet been met.
0: To the weather now for the state, areas of morning fog and frost about and north of the ranges. Dry apart from isolated showers about Gippsland during the morning and isolated light showers about the ranges in the afternoon. For Melbourne, partly cloudy, the slight chance of a shower with a top today of 16. Tomorrow a shower or two, also 16. Sunday rain and windy, 15. Right now in Melbourne, it's 11 degrees. ABC News.
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17: Good morning, it's Brad from Transport Victoria.
16: Still around a 10 to 15 minute delay. Greens prevailed on the M80 Ring Road with our crews in behind a collision. Left lane closed underneath the Calder Freeway. Speed down to 40 and delays back before Kilo Park Drive. Not quite back to Sunshine Avenue yet, but pushing that way towards the EJ Witten Bridge. Clear run after that. No major troubles. They'll turn about around to the Westgate Freeway. Once you're on the Westgate Freeway, just take care past Greed Parade. There's a breakdown. The Transurban Inter-Response crew are in behind. Left lane's currently closed. That centre carriageway heading towards the Westgate Bridge. A little busy at the city end of the Westgate Freeway. Other major arterials looking okay for a Friday morning leading into the weekend. Disruptions continue, significant disruptions for the Glen Waverley train line with a suspension in place. Buses are replacing trains between Glen Waverley and Darling. That's due to an equipment fault in the Glen Waverley area. Might be on the go for the next few hours. Train service still operating between Darling and Flinders Street with delays. Plan your trip on the Transport Victoria website. That's the latest traffic and transport. It's 11 past 7.
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19: 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Is that the Melbourne Airport choo-choo? 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
22: Oh, that was Robin. She thought it. I thought it. She said it. And that's how many of us feel. And that is our verdict question today. We're being generous, but will the airport rail be complete in 20 years?
23: Let us know. 1-300-222-774, or you can text yes or no to 0437-774-774.
22: It's 12 minutes after 7. It'll get up to 16 degrees for you today, Melbourne. Coming up in just a moment, if you are a Neighbours fan, then this is your lucky day because we're going to have some breaking news. There may be one last hurrah that may or may not involve dancing on set at Neighbours, and you could be there. So stick around.
23: You don't want to miss that. Now, Rish, I've personally signed about, I'm going to say, half a dozen contracts to play professional footy. And it is standard procedure for AFL players that when they sign their contract, they sign on with total transparency with both their club and the league itself. But yesterday we found out the Geelong Footy Club essentially added an extra page the AFL says they never saw, and it was designed to put all liability on the player for future concussions.
22: Daniel Schramm is a special counsel at the Margolit Injury Lawyers. So this is the firm that is leading that multi-million dollar AFL concussion class action. Daniel, good morning to you. So Daniel, we got this text and it says, perhaps the player has a history of concussion and still wants to play despite the risk to him. So does that hold up? I mean, did the Cats actually do anything wrong?
24: I think it's important to note, Rochelle, that this would have been an especially vulnerable player. I mean, I think this is a horrifying story given the history of multiple concussions, so much so that this player actually went before the independent concussion panel. And while I understand that the player was cleared to return to play, they may not necessarily not have suffered some cognitive decline. And the fact that Geelong would seek to enter into such an agreement, seemingly independent of the AFL, I think is troublesome, even if it was a normal physical injury, let alone a brain injury potentially.
23: So, Daniel, so you're saying that the player might not actually be fit to agree to this type of additional contract anyway?
24: Well, that could potentially be the case, Bob. I noted Geelong's statement indicated that it was in consultation with the player's family and a representative, and it's unclear who that representative would be. It could be a player manager, but was it a lawyer? Was it someone who was in a position to properly advise this player of the potential effect of this agreement?
22: So, Daniel, at the end of the day, would this actually hold up? Like, would this hold up in court?
24: Look, I'm giving a fluffy lawyer answer here, but all of these cases turn on their individual facts. So without being privy to the specific agreement, it's hard to say. But it's a basic premise that you can't contract out of legislation and you can't contract out of basic human rights and health and safety laws. So, look, likely not, but it's hard to say definitively without being privy to the agreement.
23: Daniel, I think a lot of people, and this is sort of drifting away from, I suppose, legal arguments, but if there was... If there was-

0: if it was all above board, why wouldn't it just go in the contract? Mm. Just the fact that it's an additional element to, you know, these, you know, AFL contracts that are standard and they're very, very detailed and, you know, and very clear. It feels like yesterday the AFL and the AFLPA statement was like, yeah, it'll be amended and everyone just needs to move on. But there's a bit of a smell to it, I think, in the court of public opinion.
1: It's a great question, Bob. As you indicated when you introduced me, standard playing contracts are tripartite agreements between a player, the AFL and their club. So it's very, very curious to say the least why Geelong would enter into such an agreement only with the player and seemingly independent of the AFL.
2: So, Daniel, the AFL has said they've never seen this contract. They never approved this contract. So this little subclause, this extra page, so to speak, what does that mean for them legally? Are they off the hook here?
1: Oh, it's just too hard for me to say, Rochelle, without being privy to the agreement. And I don't think the public was any clearer upon seeing the AFL and AFLPA statement either. While it said that they didn't sign off or authorise this agreement, it's really unclear as to when they learned of it and what action they've taken since. You know, based on the media reporting, this potentially has only transpired in the last few days, but perhaps this has been something that's been within their knowledge for a period of time. We're just unaware based on their statement.
2: If you were to be the lawyer, if you were to be the special counsel to stand up and to argue this, would you be fighting on the grounds of morality or legality?
1: Both. I do think this is ethically questionable behaviour on the part of Geelong. And you would also be arguing, and I think we would have a very strong basis to argue, that this simply has no foundation in law.
0: Daniel, we really appreciate your insights. It's a really serious report. It's an issue that has lit up talkback lines and conversations all around town, and we really appreciate your litigious mind in such matters. And you have a great weekend.
1: Fantastic. Thanks, Bob. Thanks, Rochelle.
0: Daniel Schramm is special counsel at Margolit Injury Lawyers.
2: Those contracts, how many footy contracts have you signed in your career?
0: At least six, I think.
2: How detailed are they? How many pages?
0: Well, they're big, big documents, and there's three versions because you get to keep a copy, the club has a copy, and then the other copy goes to the AFL.
2: And how many people are sitting in the room with you when you're signing those?
0: The amount of people it has to go through, there's management, and then there's the amount of officials at the club, and then it goes like this.
2: And it goes backwards and forwards for how long? Like months?
0: It can. Yeah.
2: So the fact that a page like this just gets added in.
0: I've never heard of that. I've never heard of that happening. Wow. Not to say it hasn't, but that's new to me.
2: 1300 222 774. If you're a Geelong fan or just a footy fan in general, and the way how we're handling concussion from so many different aspects, how are you feeling right now as a footy fan? Are you feeling confident that we're getting on top of this, or do you feel like there's a lot of, you know, dodgy backdoor deals being done?
0: If you had have asked me to, like, which club do you think it is yesterday morning, I would have had Geelong the last.
2: I was worried it was going to be the Saints, you know, like.
0: I think all clubs would have been, all fans would have been worried. I'm still a bit stunned.
2: 1300 222 774. Coming up in just a moment, if you are a Neighbours fan, then you are, I'm not joking, you might get to dance on the set of Neighbours. So stick around for that. Brad Arnold from Transport Victoria, how's our commute looking?
3: The left lane still closed, Rochelle, on the MOD Ring Road. There's been a collision, Greenspur bound, pretty much underneath the freeway. Our crews are in a 10 and speed down to 40. A 5 to 10 minute delay there, pushing back before Keilor Park Drive. A clear run though, old turnabout right around to the Westgate Freeway. Looking a lot better for the Westgate around Green Parade after an earlier breakdown. That left lane has been reopened on that set of carriageway. Main delay for the Westgate is just coming off the top of the Westgate Bridge, past the Balti in towards the Burnley Tunnel. Pretty good run for the Monash Freeway. The other major arterials are faring okay for a Friday morning. Just a couple of brakes on for the Monash around Huntingdale Road and then fairly clear towards the Domain Tunnel. Still significant disruptions though for the Glen Waverley train line. Might be ongoing right through this morning's peak, so be aware of this. Buses replacing

0: trains on the line between Glen Waverley and Darling. That's due to an equipment fault in the Glen Waverley area. Still got trains running between Darling and Flinders Street with delays likely through that stretch. So check with the Transport Victoria website for disruption information. That's the latest traffic and transport. Another update just after 7:30.
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1: Breakfast with Bob Murphy and Rochelle Hunt.
3: 21 after 7, it'll get up to 16. It'll be cloudy for you today, Melbourne. Our verdict question this Friday, Bob Murphy.
4: Will the airport rail, will it be completed? Yes, that airport rail. Will it be completed in 20 years' time? We feel like we've been quite generous.
3: Mm-hmm.
4: We'll give those responsible 20 years. What do you think, though? Yes or no? Give us a call, 1300 222 774, or if you'd just like to text yes or no, 0437 774 774. Will the airport rail be completed
3: this
4: in 20 years' time?
3: No, pigs will fly first. Another, gee, I'm 53, I'll be dead before they even decide to build it. Another, this is giving serious utopia vibes about this whole airport rail thing. That's from Kirsten, who's in Preston. Keep those texts, keep those calls coming in. It's 23 minutes after 7.
5: Neighbours, everybody needs good neighbours. Just a friendly wave each morning.
4: That's right. We're about to take you back to Erinsborough, the fictional suburb where all of those favourite characters, oh, they got up
3: Harold,
4: to some mischief. Yeah,
3: Jane.
4: Harold, Dr. Carl, the ladies' man Dr. Carl, Ramsay Street, of course. We thought we'd said goodbye to neighbours, but apparently there is one last hurrah, and it is pretty exciting for those who are interested. Danny Grant is a former club promoter and is involved with this exciting development. Danny, good morning to you.
6: Good morning, guys. How are you?
4: We're pretty good, but you've got some exciting news to announce.
6: I do, yes. So recently I found out that the old neighbours site, Lassiter's and Dr. Carl's and where his actual Dr. Surgery and Harold's is still sitting there. So if you look it up, it basically says that it doesn't exist anymore, but I came across that it's still standing.
3: So this is the actual building. So it's not like a set, you know, it's not in a TV studio somewhere. You mean the actual buildings where they filmed Lassiter's and the Watering Hole and all those great places where all the gang used to hang out.
4: Lou Carpenter and all that, yeah.
6: Yep, correct. So exactly where the set is, it's basically like the town square, I guess you would call it.
4: Yep.
6: But it's like, it's all sitting there. It's been there for like 33 years. And as I said, we came across it. And then I sort of pitched an idea to the current owners about doing a little bit of a send-off, doing a big party as a way to say goodbye to the space before they decommission it. So they've said yes, and September 5th, we are going to do one last dance at the Ramsay Street set.
3: A dance?
4: So what sort of party is it, Danny? You know, because, you know, there's the, you know, been to a, you know, bush dance, the old heel and toe poker, and it's all hip now to have, you know, like a books, you know, at
3: book
4: a
3: disco,
4: yeah, book raves.
3: Silent disco.
4: And then there's the old whoop whoop raves. You know, where does this one fit in, Danny? What's your vision for it?
6: I think it sits in the category of whoop whoop. So we're calling it the Ramsay Street Rave.
4: Yep.
3: Nice.
6: Even though it's at Lassiter's, it rolls off the tongue pretty well. So myself and we've got some really kind of big Australian artists coming down who want to be a part of, I guess, history, really. Like, it's the last time we're going to use that space. So I can't say who yet, but I've got some guys who have won arias coming down and then
3: wow.
6: Some of the cast too.
4: Some of the cast? Whoa, whoa, whoa,
3: hang
4: whoa.
3: On.
4: Some of the cast?
3: Hang on. Lou Carpenter?
6: Wow, so I've actually got he was a pin-up bad boy back in sort of, I guess, like the early 2000s, Mr. Toady himself. So he's coming down and
3: Toadfish.
6: He's going to be joining us on the decks, which will be, I think, a bit of a laugh.
3: So who can
4: AKA
3: come to this?
4: Jared Rebecca, yep.
3: I just know Mr. Toadfish.
6: Yeah.
3: Danny, who can sign up for these Ramsay Street rave tickets? Because you're not charging for them, am I right in thinking that?
6: Correct, yeah. So it's basically a pop-up. It's September 5th, kickoff at 6 p.m., and it's just a sign-up. So you've got to head to my socials, and there's a link. You can sign up for the Ramsay Street Rave, and there will be a message that will go out a week beforehand, and it's first in, best dress. So whoever gets the tickets will be the ones lucky enough to live history.
3: So what are your socials, Danny? Is it just Ramsay Street Rave?
4: Follow for a follow, Rish.
6: Yeah, it's just at Danny Rant. So on any platform, really, I'm on, but and the link is available everywhere, but just at Danny Rant, as in

0: ranting and raving,
1: yep.
0: Which is fitting.
1: Yep, I like it. At Danny Rant. I love it. All right. Well, good luck with it all, Danny. It sounds like it's going to be the place to be. Very excited. Definitely. Great idea. Good luck with it all.
0: Thanks, guys. Appreciate it.
2: Thanks,
0: mate. Have a good morning.
2: Who would you ask to dance if you had a character that you could ask to dance at the Ramsey Street Rave?
1: Oh, gee
2: Jane?
1: Whiz.
2: Yeah. Mike?
1: Yeah.
2: You've got time to think about it.
1: Yeah, let me have a moment. I don't want to waste that answer.
2: Joel's in Frankston. Good morning to you, Joel. You want to weigh in on the concussion discussion?
3: Yeah, I was just ringing up about the last year's grand final with Jeremy Cameron. It seemed like he had a concussion on the field, but sort of waved off the doctors and kept playing until his the broken arm injury became the reason he had to go off the field.
1: Yeah. Oh, so are you sort of insinuating that Geelong's got a bit of form in this area, Joel? Is that what I'm hearing?
3: Yeah, it was really, really disappointing. Like with all the concussion speak about, you know, protecting the player and we need to worry about the players, and then but when it comes down to it, you know, winning a grand final
2: is more important.
3: It appears to be taking priority.
2: Good to get your thoughts on this, Joel. Thank you.
1: Yeah, so Jeremy Cameron being a the Geelong spearhead, of course.
2: Paul's in the Otways. Morning to you, Paul.
4: G'day, Rish. G'day, Bobby. I think it just begs to the question of culture with the AFL, you know, biggest business in town, especially Geelong or whatever. And I think there's a duty of care to the player, not just concussion, you know, mental health, sexuality, all the sorts of stuff where players have got to come first. And they can't be used as pawns for business. I think there's big fish to fry here. We've got to set the tone for the under-10s that are watching.
2: And those young players coming through at grassroots level, like that young 18-year-old bloke that you were talking about, Bob, just at a grassroots level, he's not playing anymore. Have you got someone in your life who plays footy, Paul?
4: Oh, yeah, Rich, a boy who's playing serious amateurs, more than I did with Fitzroy playing amos in the 80s when we were used to hits and we just wore it like Bevo talks about in his presser. But, you know, my boy's had some hits and, you know, I dug into the culture about how he got ticked off to be able to play again, and I was met with, well, you know, I was ticked off internally, not well, I don't think, properly, and the onus sort of falls back on the player. Oh, well, he wants to play, so up to you. And I think we haven't progressed.
1: Yeah.
4: That's my great worry.
1: Paul, I think, you know, the sentiment and the story you're talking about there, look, I think there's, you know, there's hundreds and thousands of those stories, and I'm not diminishing yours at all, but it just felt like, even with the naivety of the times gone by, that we'd gotten to a point where this is still so shocking. That's why I think, you know, a lot of people are still reeling from this,
2: report. We haven't progressed. Good on you, Paul. You have a great day.
4: Thanks, Trish.
2: Just have we progressed? He's right.
1: Well,
2: progressed?
1: Well,
2: I thought we had.
1: I think a lot of people thought we'd progressed a lot further than what this report has brought to light. So what are your thoughts? 1-300-222-774 after the news, because it is almost 7:30. Yesterday, you heard from a pizza shop owner in Footscray whose shop was broken into and vandalised. Well, we've got a bit of good news from him to share with you all. So keep those calls coming. The verdict question is, will the airport rail be in operation in 20 years' time? Let us know.
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0: ABC News with Mira McDonald. Good morning. A Victorian man has reached a controversial settlement with police after an incident outside his local pub left him with injuries so severe he was forced to move back home with his parents. Kira Proust has more.
1: Brody Holt suffered permanent brain damage after a Victorian police officer fell on him during a bungled arrest outside a pub in his hometown of Traralgon in the state's east in 2022. The 27-year-old now lives with post-traumatic amnesia and says the injuries have severely impacted his relationship with his five-year-old daughter. Court documents reveal the damages claimed by the young father come in at nearly $14 million. Victoria Police resolved a civil claim believed to be in the millions last month, despite a spokesman saying allegations

0: against the officer were found to be unsubstantiated.
1: Victoria's court system has experienced another data breach with hackers posting personal information from hearings on the dark web. Here's court reporter Christian Silver.
2: The hackers claim to have accessed information relating to more than 28,000 cases in regional Victorian courtrooms. A sample of the data breach posted on the dark web shows names, email addresses and job titles of people in court. While some of the information was public, other sensitive details, including the names of children and parties in family violence cases, also appears to have been leaked. Victoria Police says it's investigating. In 2024, a separate hacking incident occurred when audiovisual recordings were accessed in a ransomware attack.
1: Traders in Melbourne's West have welcomed safety measures announced following the death of a Sunshine shopkeeper, but say more needs to be done. Van Viet Trong was allegedly attacked by a group of young people when he intervened in an altercation involving another retail worker over the weekend. He succumbed to his injuries on Wednesday, prompting the government to commit extra police patrols and welfare support for the area. Vu Du from the Sunshine Business Association says he hopes more measures will follow.
3: Probably a few step process, but probably more lighting in the area at night time. The seatings to be removed where people can't linger with antisocial behaviour.
1: A woman allegedly involved in a hit and run in Melbourne's East has been banned from driving after blowing almost five times the legal alcohol limit. The 24-year-old woman allegedly attempted to flee the scene after her car collided with another vehicle on the freeway at Strathmore about 4 o'clock yesterday morning. A short time later, her car was intercepted and she was taken to a police station where she returned an alleged blood alcohol reading of 0.249, almost five times the limit. She was issued an immediate driving ban and is expected to be charged at a later date. The Gulf states were reportedly urged by Tehran to convince the United States not to launch further strikes on Iran or risk their own civilian infrastructure being destroyed. Here's Middle East correspondent Matthew Doran.
4: Last weekend, there was a flurry of phone calls across the Middle East and beyond as fears of heavy US strikes on Iran put the region on high alert. The Gulf states were crucial in convincing Donald Trump to hold fire, with even the Saudi Crown Prince Mohammed bin Salman speaking to the president and urging de-escalation. Now, the Reuters news agency is reporting Iran made explicit threats against the Gulf states that their power plants, oil depots and desalination facilities would be targeted unless they use their influence to sway the US away from attacks. Donald Trump cancelled the strikes on the weekend, saying a deal to reopen the Strait of Hormuz was imminent. No deal has appeared. Matthew Doran, ABC News, Jerusalem.
1: To sport, and in the AFL, North Melbourne has kept its wildcard hopes alive with a 23-point win over the Western Bulldogs at Docklands. Corbin Middlemass reports.
5: North Melbourne led by 28 points in the third term and threatened to break the game open before the Western Bulldogs kicked the next four goals to storm back into the contest. They got as close as 4 points in the last quarter, but Luke Davies, Uniac and the Kangaroos prevailed, kicking the final three goals to win by 23 points. Davies Uniac finishing with 31 disposals, 2 goals and 10 tackles in a best-of-field display, while Paul Curtis kicked 4 goals for the winners and took a Mark of the Year contender. Corbin Middlemass, ABC Sport, Melbourne.
1: To the weather now for the state. Areas of morning fog and frost about and north of the ranges. Dry apart from isolated showers about Gippsland during the morning and isolated light showers about the ranges in the afternoon. For Melbourne, partly cloudy, the slight chance of a shower with a top today of 16 degrees. Tomorrow a shower or two, also 16. Rain and windy on Sunday, 15. Monday more rain about and a top of 14 degrees then. Right now in Melbourne, it's 10 degrees. ABC News.
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8: Good morning, it's Brad from Transport Victoria. Delays easing fairly quickly on the M80 Ring Road, green to bound, up past Keilor Park Drive at the Calder Freeway following an earlier collision. Our crews have reopened that left lane, waiting on a tow truck coming back later this morning to pick up that vehicle. It's in the left emergency lane with its hazards on. Still drive with caution past that scene. Clear on Altona bound, just a couple of brakes on past Boundary Road down towards the Westgate Freeway. Westgate looking a lot better around Green Parade after an earlier breakdown. The main delay is at the city exits heading past the Balti towards the Burnley Tunnel. And still significant disruptions will continue for some time, we're hearing, for the Glen Waverley train line. Suspension in place. Buses replacing trains between Glen Waverley and Darling. Trains still running between Darling and Flinders Street. Delays to the service, though. Check for the Transport Victoria website.

0: That's the latest traffic and transport. 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
2: Hi, I'm Melissa Clark. On AM after the news, pressure from within. Labor backbenchers for stronger gambling reforms. And Foreign Affairs Minister Penny Wong on security in the Pacific region.
3: After AM with me, Raf Epstein, young men are losing billions to gambling companies. 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
5: And in talking about talking with us about a question, it is Friday and it's the verdict. How smooth was that,
6: that
5: Rich?
6: That was silk,
5: that
6: baby.
5: That is quill-worthy broadcasting right there.
7: First of all, Bob, I've got to hand it to you on your introductions and all of the questions. You've been weaving that in so nicely all morning.
5: It's just some can and some can't. Carolyn, I appreciate the compliment.
8: You are gold.
6: Yes, he is indeed. Coming up to 20 minutes away from 8, our verdict question today is, do you think Melbourne will have airport rail in 20 years? I was getting Simpsons monorail vibes.
5: You were.
6: I still am.
5: Yep.
6: This text, and it's from Melinda, who's in Wyndham Vale, and it says, guys, the difference between the monorail and the airport rail is that the monorail actually got built. It was dodgy, but it got built.
5: Look, it's a fair point. As we sit here right now, there is no airport rail, but will there be an airport rail completed in 20 years' time? Kirk is in Brisbane. Kirk, good morning. Do you think we'll have an airport rail in operation down here in 20 years' time?
9: We built our new airport in 1988 and had our rail opened by 2001. You finished Tullamarine in 1974?
6: Yeah, and we're still waiting.
9: We're still waiting. To be honest, if we're going to go the Simpsons theme, I think airport rail seems like an Ogdenville or more North Haverbrook kind of idea.
6: So you just rang in to brag pretty much, Kirk, did you?
9: I'd also like to point out one thing to you. Perth has airport rail.
5: Mm-hmm. Yep.
6: You're not making us feel any better, Kirk.
9: No. Not meant to.
5: At least we've got warm weather.
6: Thank you, Kirk. Good on you. Well, lots of people who live in Tullamarine are saying this. So Christy, who's in Tullamarine, no, Bob and Rich, I moved to Tullamarine in 2001. I thought the rail would be in place by the time my kids were teenagers. My youngest is 15. Well, the Premier, our new Premier, Ben Carroll, he spoke to Raf earlier this week. He said it was number one on his list.
10: Airport rail, under my premiership, will be my focus and the number one project for our state.
5: So they are fighting words from the new Premier, Ben Carroll. It's his number one priority. Will it happen? We're being very generous. Could it happen in 20 years' time? Text yes or no to 0437 774 774 or call in. If you want to make your case, let's have a chat. 1-300-222-774.
6: Let's talk sport.
5: Josh Barnes, sport reporter at the Herald Sun, and it is the Herald Sun that broke the story yesterday via Jay Clark around the Geelong player and the extra little contract, the little secret contract that has now been brought into light. Josh, good morning to you.
11: Good morning. Shout out to Eric as well. Brockway's the third city he was looking for there has been put on the map by the monorail.
5: Oh, yes. Nice.
11: As well as North Haverbrook and Ogdenvale. But yes, it's been a lot of action in the last 24 hours around Geelong and this contract clause that has been revealed. It was a letter. Geelong was revealed yesterday as the club involved. And the latest revelation from Jay Clark this morning is that the player involved, which all the media arms know who it is but have chosen not to name so far, has been told that his future at the club is uncertain after this season. So that is the latest step with this player and this drama. The question, I think, surrounding a lot of other clubs and rival clubs in the league is why Geelong didn't get punished yesterday. Do you think they should have been punished, Bob Murphy?
5: Well, yes. I mean, the rules around contracts, the standard AFL player contract has not wavered, as I understand it, in a long, long time. Of everything is

0: is there on the page. It goes to the player, the club, and to the AFL. And for there to be extra separate documents around that, that's a pretty serious little misalignment, if you like. So yeah, I am shocked that there wouldn't be a punishment, and that the statement just says, oh, you know, it's been changed now, and we all just move forward. Are you shocked?
1: I'd have to know what you can actually be punished for, I suppose, in this case. So I think they deserve some kind of more of a slap on the wrist than what they got. They got absolutely nothing, and just an acknowledgement that we'll try not to do this again. I think that some kind of action would have been nice, but I'm not sure exactly how you can punish a player and a club coming to an agreement like this when they agreed otherwise. It's an interesting case. What needs to happen, definitely, is the AFL, and particularly Craig Drummond, who was president of Geelong at the time, is in charge of the AFL Commission now, so he's essentially the boss of the AFL. He knew all about this when he came to the AFL, so we need to find out what he did at the AFL. Did he tell people there? What did he know at Geelong? Why did he approve this deal? That needs to come out as well. And Geelong needs to reveal why they did it. As part of their statement, they said they didn't try to put the player in an adverse position, but clearly they exactly did that. So why did they enact this letter in the first place? That needs to be explained
0: as well. If it was all above board, put it in the contract. Yeah. So if it's not, if it's separate, well, it's a type of contract, and it sounds like a dodgy one.
2: But
0: so I think a punishment or a penalty would actually be pretty straightforward.
2: It makes the whole argument of players' welfare first. It makes it just feel not true. It just stinks to high heaven of where is the priority? You know, players' welfare, if this is what's happening around what we know, Josh, and then there's what we don't know, I don't know, it just leaves a bad taste in my mouth.
1: Yeah, it's icky, I think, is what it is. I mean, if you lay it out, you can understand it from a club point of view that, I don't know where the conversations were, we don't think you should play, but if you're that desperate to play, then we don't want to take the risk on. So that kind of makes sense in a business sense. But in a football and
0: all of that logic,
1: moral
0: I'm with
1: sense,
0: you.
1: It makes no sense.
0: Yeah, the logic around it there is. I am not dismissing that at all, but just put it in the actual contract.
2: If it's not dodge.
0: Yeah. Like have the conversation with everyone. And see whether it holds up, and if it doesn't, okay, well, it's unfortunate, but
2: you can't play.
0: You can't play.
1: Yeah, well, we clearly didn't. They decided to do a letter outside of that, so I think more explanation and more answers would be nice. Whether we'll get them or not, I think, particularly in the last few years, Geelong has quite a track record of not explaining things.
0: Yeah,
1: so whether we'll get those answers or not, we'll find out.
0: Well, plenty to play at on that one. On brighter news, a great night for the North Melbourne Footy Club last night.
1: Fantastic for the Roos, for sure.
0: Yep.
1: They kept their top 10 hopes mathematically open with a fantastic win. Alistair Clarkson had never beaten a side that was sitting in the top 8 in his time at North Melbourne, so he took that monkey off his back. There was another team that was playing last night, wasn't there?
0: Not to my knowledge. I believe it was
2: just a single
1: I think
2: game.
1: That was the Western Bulldogs, who have put a bit of a slash on their hopes of making the top 10. They're still obviously a red-hot chance, but given their poor percentage, depending on results, they could be out of the top 10 by the end of next round.
2: I still can't get my head around top 10.
1: It's the same as the top 8 with two extras.
0: Yeah. Well, you, as a St Kilda supporter, you might want to start thinking about it, Rish. You might be heavily involved, but it was a tough one for Bulldog supporters last night. Bit of a head scratcher. It's been one of those seasons for the Dogs, up and down.
2: So
1: yeah,
2: well,
1: before we move on, Bob, you spoke last year about how this is the most talented Bulldogs list you've ever seen. How are you feeling about your Dogs this year?
0: No, I wouldn't say. I feel differently. I feel like the top end talent is there. I'm not sure if the depth is there.
1: It's been a bit of a deflating season so far. They can turn it around and make a waves in finals, but I think most Dogs fans would probably say it's been disappointing.
0: There's no need to call us Bogs. You know, like, it was a bad night.
1: And you got bogged down for sure.
0: It's been, it was a bad night. It's been an up and down season, but to call us Bogs is just...
1: You played like Bogs last night, I reckon.
0: See, I prefer it when you fully commit to it.
2: I like that. I'm going to use that from now on. I wrote down Bogs and I underlined it. Hey, staying on North Melbourne, but of course with the AFLW. So the season starts on Sunday. Unfortunately, I feel like yet again, Josh, the AFLW somehow, you know, all of the excitement and the hype around it, it gets washed away by AFL, by men's AFL. But let's celebrate the AFLW season kicking off.
1: Yep, St Kilda Carlton Sunday 4:30. Get there. There are, as I said at the start of the week, there are no other AFL male games on Sunday afternoon.

0: It says, no excuses. Saints and Blues fans, get there and you can stick around for the Mail game afterwards if you choose. So that will kick things off Sunday, and then we have to wait till Thursday for the rest of the round to catch up. I'm sure everybody's wondering if North Melbourne will be beaten this year. I don't think so. I think they're still streets ahead of everybody else. I think Brisbane are probably their biggest challenger. I think keep an eye on Geelong, who have a new coach in Mick Stanier, who has premiership experience, but North Melbourne are miles ahead, I still think, of everybody else. So everybody's still chasing in the Roos dust.
1: Yeah, cannot wait for the AFLW season. Absolutely pumped for it. I think it'll be the best one we've seen so far. And you're quite right. Could anyone knock over North Melbourne? They are just such a powerhouse. And a powerhouse contract has landed for a Socceroo, Josh.
0: Yes, Nestroy Iringa-Kunda is the latest Socceroo who will lock down his deal to move to Portuguese team Sporting CP from Watford in England. That is going to be $24 million Australian is the transfer
1: yeah,
0: fee there.
1: Settled, though.
0: The complication is that as part of his deal from Bayern Munich to Watford, Bayern Munich owns some sell-on rights, so they're negotiating that still, I believe, to have that fully ticked off before he makes the move, where Bayern Munich will get a cut of whatever the $24 million Australian deal is. And then, as we've spoken about, Nestroy will negotiate his own contract, and hopefully he negotiates well.
2: And hopefully there's no little dodgy side contracts.
1: Just yes. The one contract.
2: Just
1: maybe.
2: One contract. No
0: I'm
2: extra
0: sure there's
2: pages.
0: A lot of that in the international world of soccer.
2: Always good to speak with you, Josh. Thank you. I'll speak to you on Monday.
0: Have a good weekend.
2: See you, Josh Barnes, sport reporter at the Herald Sun. 12 minutes away from 8. It'll get up to 16 for you today. It will be a little bit cloudy. Bob, in just a moment, we spoke yesterday to a pizza shop owner in Nicholson Street in Footscray, in the Footscray Mall there. He was broken into. But we do have a little bit of good news coming up from him in just a tick.
1: It's a relief.
2: It is a relief. Brad Arnold from Transport Victoria, how are the roads looking?
3: Relief for the M80 Ring Road with all lanes now open, greens prebound, heading past the Calder Freeway following an earlier collision. Look at that car, though, that is in the emergency lane. So drive with caution past there, but traffic getting past okay. Al turnabout starting to build past Boundary Road down towards the Westgate Freeway. City end of the Westgate Freeway a little busy. Not a bad run for the other majors, though, including for the Monash Freeway. Nearly a delay-free run all the way through to the Domain Tunnel out onto the Westgate Freeway. Still significant disruptions, though, for the Glen Waverley train line. A suspension in place. Buses now replacing trains between Glen Waverley and Darling. That's due to an equipment fault. Might be on the go for the next couple of hours. It's that fault's in the Glen Waverley area. Trains still running between Darling and Flinders Street with delays to the service. Plan your trip on the Transport Victoria website. That's the latest traffic and transport. It's 12 to 8. It's Funky Friday,
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4: Breakfast with Bob Murphy and Rochelle Hunt.
2: So there's only a couple of minutes left to vote in the verdict. You've got to send that text in, yes or no, 0437 774 774.
1: Will the airport rail be finished in 20 years' time? There is no set completion date that we are aware of, but it is Ben Carroll, the new Premier's top priority. He told Raf Epstein that this week. So the verdict question, will the airport rail be finished in 20 years' time? Give us a call, 1-300-222-774 or text yes or no to 0437 774 774.
2: So yesterday we were talking about some of the issues around crime in the West, and in particular around Nicholson Street and the mall in Footscray. It's kind of a hot spot, and according to the mayor, they've got some real concerns there and they want to fix that up. So yesterday we heard from Steve, who owns a pizza shop. His store was broken into overnight, and Kate Mead went down there and spoke to him yesterday.
7: Do you think you'll be able to open for business later on this afternoon?
8: I'm not sure at this stage.
7: You've called the police?
8: Yes, call the police.
7: And they're not here yet?
8: No, the ABC beat the police.
1: So Steve Kimonides owns the slice shop and joins us this morning. Steve, tell us you got a bit of good news, because it's been a bit of a tough day so far.
9: No, hi, and thanks for having me. Appreciate it.
1: It's a pleasure.
9: We got open and had a really good night, and it was great to see the community rally and support us a bit.
1: And so you got a sense of that, Steve. It wasn't just a normal night of business. You felt like the locals.
9: Yeah, absolutely, and just a bit of nourishment for the guys.
2: Yeah.
9: So a bit of thanks has to go out to a few people involved in the effort.

0: little, you know, that community is okay, because you guys have been through a lot.
1: Yeah, yeah. Well, particularly in the last 15 months, we've seen it decrease. You know, the quality of sort of life in the mall has decreased, and I really think that the mall is for the people that work there, for the people that go there and use it for what it's for. And I just think more of the people going there and using it, you know, saying hi to the shopkeepers, saying hi to the people who work in the shops, and interacting positively, you know, is a way for it to start moving forward again, and just sort of populate it with the people who are, you know, who it's for, I suppose.
0: Yeah. Well, we love our pizza here, whether it be Thursday night or Friday night. How do you feel about half-half, Steve? Is that a thing of the past? Can you do a half-half pizza?
1: We do a half-half, and half-half is actually the most popular pizza that we sell. So, yeah.
0: Half what? Half what?
1: Well, it tends to change a bit, but we've got a pepperoni, which is really popular. There's a ham and hot honey, which the kids really like.
2: Any sardine pizza, Steve? Any sardines?
1: No sardines. We used to have anchovies. You can have anchovy. I mean, my favourite pizza, and I'm a bit weird, but I like the combination of pineapple, anchovy, chili and olives on a margarita. So you get hot, sweet, salty, and umami all at once.
0: Yeah, I'd go there. I'd do that.
2: I reckon I'd do it.
1: You know, it's a bit of a, you know, it's could be challenging for a few palates, but that's, you know, the guys will whip you up anything really as well.
0: I've never seen Bob and I concentrate so hard.
2: The Kim and Edie special. I love it.
1: Steve, I mean, and if you don't want a whole pizza, we sell by the slice too. So
2: we want the whole one.
0: Hey, Steve, we're really happy that you're open, and we're so glad that the community came together to help you get open. So thank you so much, and we wish you all the best.
1: Yeah, well, thank you for having me on, and I really appreciate the time. And once again, thanks to all those people that sort of chipped in, Raph and Nick, the landlord, and Howard at Bar Time. I'm really, really great. And the wider community.
2: Good on
1: I'm
2: you,
1: so
2: Steve.
1: Grateful. Thank you.
2: Good on you, Steve. That was the win that Footscray needed in the last 24 hours.
0: It's a pineapple, anchovies.
2: Olives
0: on a margarita.
2: Yep. It was pretty perfect.
0: Wow, absolutely.
2: It was pretty perfect.
0: I wrote it all down.
2: What's also perfect is the verdict question today, and it is this. Will the airport rail be finished in 20 years' time? The state government has walked away from the projected 2033 completion date, so there is no current completion date, and we checked it. So Ben Carroll on Raph Epstein's show, the new premier, well, he said this.
3: Airport rail, under my premiership, will be my focus and the number one project for our state.
2: Tough talk from the new premier. Kate Mead, our 774 station reporter. Well, she asked some locals in Tottenham to see what they thought.
4: I don't believe it will get finished in my lifetime.
5: No, I don't think so. Sounds like a dream. They've been talking about it for such a long time, but it doesn't get done.
6: No, definitely not. It's government funded. Maybe my baby's lifetime.
7: Well, it's always be slower because the government never does anything on time.
6: Do you think it'll get finished in your lifetime?
7: Yeah, maybe like 10 years later.
0: Sounds like a dream.
2: Sounds like a dream. So we thought we were being quite generous, giving 20 years. That was the verdict question. Will the airport rail be finished in 20 years' time? Well, the numbers are in. The yes vote, those who believe that we will have a finished railway line in 20 years, just the 24%. So the no vote, 76%. And that is the verdict. And the verdict is in. Raph Epstein is our friend and we love him so. What did you think about the verdict result, Raph? Any surprise?
8: No, I'm not surprised about the scepticism. It's the airport is the stick in the mud. Don't forget, it's the airport that's the stick in. The airport wants cash. The governments don't want to give the airport cash.
2: Is this about money?
8: It's compensation. Oh, the airport wants compensation. That's the thing that's stopping it.
0: Has it always been the airport, though?
8: No. Yeah, right, that's now that's the thing that's stopping it.
0: But this is the thing,
8: it's mentioned in Parliament, that I've said this on air before, the train to the jetport was mentioned in the Victorian Parliament in 1965.
0: People have got copies of Melways, that is 40 years old.
8: Controversial opinion. It's nowhere near the most important rail line in Melbourne. Nowhere near. All the stuff they're doing around Sunshine Station and all the other things, much more important. Not that many people need a train to the airport. It is not the number one thing we need. A lot of

0: wanted, it is not the number one thing we need. Do we need a statue of Dan Andrews?
1: That was going to be our other verdict.
0: Well, don't forget Liberal rules, right? Jeff sets these rules up, right? Before the 99 election, Jeff goes, you know what? I love the sound of 3,000 days. It's Melbourne's postcode. So if you're there for 3,000 days, you get a statue. Jeff did that just before the 99 election. He may have expected to win that election. Didn't win.
2: He may have, yeah.
0: He doesn't get a statue. These are not Labor's rules, right? This is not a Labor push. These are Liberal rules that will end up with a Labor statue. The reason it's become a topic, right, is because Ben Carroll keeps getting asked about it. He's like, oh, it's not my priority. It's not my priority.
1: People care about statues?
0: I'm not sure. There is.
1: Do you stop and look at them?
0: Look, here's the thing. The really nice statue of John Cain Jr. and Dunstan, the other premier, outside the premier's office block, they're really good statues. They're really nice statues. So there is some worth. Mm. There is some worth in.
2: We are.
0: In
2: I feel like
0: art.
2: We are statue obsessed in Melbourne. Actually,
0: yeah. I wonder if they have these conversations in Sydney.
2: I feel like
0: good
2: we're
0: question.
2: Obsessed with statues. Yeah. In,
1: and I don't.
2: In
1: I
2: Melbourne.
1: Wouldn't know where they are. I wouldn't.
0: Yeah. Well, look. Also, when I say to people, oh, the Premier's office block. Everyone. Do you know where that is?
2: No.
0: Yeah.
2: No.
0: Right. Most. No one knows. You know where everyone gets their pictures taken at Treasury at the top of Collins Street.
2: Yeah.
0: Behind that is the Premier's office block. So, do we need a Dan Andrews statue? Also, gambling. Like, is something on gambling better than nothing? We'll get to it at 8:30.
1: Ruff's on your wireless, as he said, at 8:30. Brad Arnold from Transport Victoria. How are our roads looking?
3: Pretty good run for Friday morning. Just a couple of brakes on for the Westgate Freeway. Had an earlier breakdown. Just watched crews leave the scene after that car broke down not far from Millers Road. That left lane of the centre carriageway has just been reopened, but should ease fairly quickly. The main disruption is on public transport. With the suspension still in place, might be on the go for the next couple of hours. Buses replacing trains on the line between Glen Waverley and Darling due to an equipment fault in the Glen Waverley area. Trains still running between Darling and Flinders Street with delays to the service in both directions. So plan your trip on the Transport Victoria website. Other lines looking clear. Rochelle and Bob, that is the latest traffic and transport.
1: Thank you, Brad. Julietta in Brighton East says, yes, it's a Paco, pineapple, anchovies, chilli and olives. I'm trying it. I am too.
2: Yeah, I think I might try it.
1: I'm down.
2: I'm not so down with the pineapple, but the rest of it, I'm right into that.
1: Hey, over the weekend, some rain's going to be heading in late on Saturday and Sunday's going to get a top of 16. But leading up to that rain, I think it's going to be quite nice.
2: Okay. Well, Raff Epstein, as you just heard there, he will have you from 8:30 coming up on AM. Labor backbenchers are taking a stand on gambling reform, so you'll hear about that in AM. And also with Raff, who's got a big show for you, and 774 has got you covered all day.
1: Yep.
2: We will be back next week. Have a great weekend. Take it easy on those sardines. Thank you to our team and enjoy what might be a bit of a chilly weekend, but it'll be a nice weekend anyway.
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6: ABC News with Mary McDonald. Good morning. A young Gippsland father who suffered permanent brain damage after a Victorian police officer fell on him during a bungled arrest has quietly settled a lawsuit with the force in a deal believed to be worth millions. Kira Prowse reports.
7: Brodie Holt last month reached a confidential settlement with Victoria Police in the Supreme Court over the incident outside a pub in his hometown of Traralgon in 2022, which left him with injuries so severe that he was forced to move back home with his parents. The 27-year-old still has no memory of what happened and now lives with post-traumatic amnesia. A Victoria Police spokesman says allegations against the officer were found to be unsubstantiated, but that they resolved a subsequent civil claim believed to be in the millions based on independent legal advice.
6: Victoria Police is investigating after sensitive information about people who attended court hearings was published on the dark web. Names, emails and job titles of people who attended online hearings in regional courts were posted on an underground hacking forum in July. The ABC understands some of the leaked data includes highly sensitive details. Police have increased proactive patrols in a suburb in Melbourne's east after an alleged machete attack on a teenage boy in June. Bridget Fitzgerald reports.
8: Two males allegedly pushed the teenage boy off his e-bike and slashed him with a machete while he was on an evening ride on Selkirk Avenue in Wantirna on Saturday, June 20. Police allege the offenders then fled the scene with the e-bike valued at about $10,000 and the boy's phone. The then 17-year-old boy required surgery and spent 4 days in hospital after the alleged attack. Police have released CCTV footage and still images of two men they believe can help with their inquiries and have increased local patrols in response to the incident.
6: Prime Minister Anthony Albanese is facing increasing internal pressure to strengthen laws banning gambling ads from radio and free-to-air TV during certain time periods. Political reporter Adam Langenberg has more.
9: Labor MPs have been increasingly vocal about their desire for the laws to be tougher, with the party adopting a policy of stronger action on inducements at last month's national conference. Backbenchers Jerome Laxalt and Alicia Payne are the latest to call for the reforms, which are friendless in the Senate, to be beefed up. Ms Payne says she'd welcome an opt-in model for online gambling ads, instead of the opt-out proposal put forward by the government.
10: I think people should be able to choose if they want to see these ads.
9: Communications Minister Annika Wells says she will consider any amendments put forward by the Coalition or the Greens.
6: The Deputy Prime Minister has denied there's a rift within Cabinet over the government's future plans for migration. Home Affairs Minister Tony Burke was due to announce far-reaching changes to Australia's migration policies this week in a now postponed speech before the National Press Club. It's understood the proposal was considered by Cabinet on Monday. Richard Marles has told Channel 9 there isn't a disagreement within the government.
11: Look, that's not right. I mean, I've seen those reports. I don't know where they come from, but they're not right. I'm not going to go into Cabinet discussion. Tony will be speaking to the National Press Club at the earliest opportunity. It's not unusual for dates to be moved around.
6: An Australian team has pulled off a rare and daring midwinter aeromedical evacuation of a United States expeditioner in Antarctica. Antarctic reporter Jono Gibson has the details.
12: Australian aviation company SkyTraders said it mobilised its Airbus A319 following an urgent request for assistance late last month. After an initial attempt was delayed due to severe weather, SkyTraders said it was able to depart Hobart in the early hours of the morning on the 31st of July. It landed at McMurdo Station 5.5 hours later in complete darkness and temperatures as low as minus 43 degrees Celsius. The patient was then flown to Christchurch in New Zealand. SkyTraders described it as an extraordinary mission. Details about the patient's condition have not been disclosed.
6: To sport, and in the AFL, North Melbourne has kept its wildcard hopes alive with a 23-point win over the Western Bulldogs last night. The win was North's first against an opponent placed inside the top eight under Alistair Clarkson's tenure and the first time the Roos have beaten the Bulldogs since 2019. To the weather now. For the state, areas of morning fog and frost about and north of the ranges, dry apart from isolated showers about Gippsland during the morning. For Melbourne, partly cloudy, the slight chance of a shower with a top today of 16. Tomorrow, a shower or two, also 16. Sunday, rain and windy, 15 degrees then. Right now in Melbourne, it's 10 degrees. ABC News.
13: Good morning. Welcome to AM. I'm Melissa Clark in Canberra, coming to you from Ngunnawal country and acknowledging other custodians. On today's program, a stoush over how to power AI data centres as the Northern Territory and Queensland oppose the Commonwealth's plans to mandate using renewable energy, and Israel's plans to build a crocodile-filled moat around a remote prison faces backlash from animal rights groups.
14: The truth is that we all really laughed here. It was kind of a joke. We thought it was an election thing. You know, crocodiles are a very symbol animal.
13: But first, Labor backbenchers are joining voices from across the federal parliament calling for the government to do more to crack down on gambling companies, with the Coalition and the Greens demanding tougher restrictions on advertising and inducements. Labor is likely to have to make concessions to get its reforms through parliament. Oliver Gordon reports.
15: pressure grows from outside the party and within.
10: Yeah, I hope that we will pass this legislation, but that we might be able to strengthen it as well.
15: Labor backbencher Alicia Payne publicly asking her own party leaders to take a stronger stance to protect Australians from gambling harm.
10: There is definitely more we can do in the space.
15: How widely held is your view within the Labor caucus?
10: There have been many caucus members who have been pushing for this response to the Murphy report and then also for us to go further.
15: The late Labor MP Peter Murphy's landmark report into gambling harm called for a total ban on betting ads. But the proposed laws the Labor government has put forward only include a partial ban. The friendless legislation needs the support of either the Greens or Coalition to pass the Senate. Representatives from each have expressed their willingness to support an opt-in approach, where Australians would have to actively decide to allow gambling ads or inducements. Labor MP Alicia Payne again.
10: Personally, I would be supportive of that as well. I think people should be able to choose if they want to see these ads.
15: And why can't your party get behind the position that you have?
10: Well, as I've said, our party has brought forward some significant legislation, making some really important steps in the right direction. And there's discussion around how we might be able to go further, and I hope that some of these ideas are considered.
15: Another Labor backbencher has told the ABC if the legislation was shelved or put forward without major amendments and then defeated, that would be damaging to the government and that the community is wanting strong action. Liberal MP Andrew Wallace is one of a number of coalition figures calling for the government to crack down further on wagering companies.
16: We know that they'll get hold of them as young adults and then who knows from there on, maybe a lifelong customer.
15: There are provisions in Labor's legislation to limit ads. If you vote them down, will you be letting the perfect be the enemy of the good?
16: Well, we think they can do a lot better.
15: He wants the government to force sporting clubs to rip up deals with gambling companies within 2 years and is also a backer of the opt-in approach.
16: And I know that there's going to be a lot of opposition to this because it's all about money, it's all about revenue. But at some stage, as a country, we've got to say enough is enough.
15: Reports surfaced this week Labor could shelve the gambling bill altogether, rather than accept major changes. But Communications Minister Annika Wells is leaving the door open to negotiations.
17: I'm having constructive discussions with both the Shadow Communications Minister for the Coalition and the Shadow Communications Spokesperson for the Greens.
15: Labor MP Alicia Payne is hopeful some form of the bill can pass.
10: These things can take time. The tobacco advertising took many years to see that full ban, and this will certainly provide a significant step in the right direction.
15: Parliament's next sits early next week.
13: Oliver Gordon and Independent Senator for the ACT, David Pocock, has played a key role in the Senate inquiry into the government's gambling legislation. He says Prime Minister Anthony Albanese needs to respond to the widespread concerns about the proposed laws.
18: Every non-government senator thinks that this bill is not strong enough. It's not going to protect young Australians. It's not going to stop the normalisation of gambling. And so what I hope happens is that the Coalition and the crossbench and the Greens will work together to actually strengthen this bill and pass it through the Senate.
13: ACT Independent Senator David Pocock there. The stage is set for a fiery meeting of National Cabinet over the federal government's proposed rules for new data centres. They would require all developments to use new renewable energy, but both the Northern Territory and Queensland governments have doubled down on their opposition to it, with the top end's Environment Minister accusing the Commonwealth of overreach. Political reporter Lexi Junowick has the details.
19: Data centres are a hot topic in Australia and they're causing friction, with neither Queensland nor the NT signing up to the government's plan to force new large AI data centres to be backed by new renewable energy.
20: What we're not going to do is let one state or one territory dictate to the rest of the Commonwealth.
19: Energy Minister Chris Bowen has this week also poured cold water on the top end's plan for gas-powered data centres, saying the proposed new rules would not permit any data centre proposal which relied entirely on gas. NT Environment Minister Joshua Burgoyne has accused the Commonwealth of overreach.
21: What they're doing is overstepping into our territory and basically telling Territorians what they can and can't do, and no
0: No one appreciates that.
19: In a statement, Queensland's Energy Minister David Janetsky says his state will not force uneconomic investment into the system that will ultimately flow through to higher prices for households and businesses. The tension sets the scene for a fiery meeting of National Cabinet later this month, where the Prime Minister will seek agreement from the states and territories on the proposed national mandatory standards for large AI data centres. Mark Kenny is the director of the Australian Studies Institute at the Australian National University.
21: I think at the end of the day, the Commonwealth would rather reach agreement than get into a situation where it's having to invoke the Constitution.
19: So, what does the country's peak body for the data centre sector make of the split? Belinda Dennett is the CEO of Data Centres Australia.
22: Some competition isn't unhealthy, but certainly we also support one set of laws for our members to comply with.
19: Ms. Dennett supports the federal government's plan for national standards, but says many of the sector's questions remain unanswered.
22: One of our concerns is a framework that sets obligations on data centres has to speed up the renewable supply and connections at the same time. And at the moment, it seems to be just the obligations on data centres without the levers to speed up renewable supply.
19: As the race to attract the power-hungry warehouses accelerates, Shadow Minister for the Digital Economy, Aaron Violi, is arguing the government shouldn't be dictating the type of energy that these data centres use.

0: we should be technology agnostic and we should allow the data centres to invest in all types of energy.
1: Meanwhile, the Greens are reiterating their call for an immediate moratorium on new data centre developments.
2: The whole idea of a moratorium is to put a pause so that the settings can be right and that the Australian people are getting a fair share.
1: Senator Sarah Hanson-Young is the minor party's environment spokesperson and is also chairing a Senate inquiry into AI and data centres.
2: We've had over 1,700 submissions and we will be looking at holding public hearings in the very near future.
3: Green Senator Sarah Hanson-Young ending that report from Lexi Junowick. Some Australians are rushing to buy investment properties using their self-managed super funds before a ban on the practice comes into force next week. There's been some frustration from retirees with the ban, but economists say it will help housing affordability in the long term. Diana Damjanovic reports.
4: Wayne Strandquist is a 66-year-old self-funded retiree. About 15 years ago, he used his super to buy two investment properties, a decision he says has allowed him to live off his own money instead of the aged pension.
5: It worked very well for us, along with shares. We managed to buy and then hold it for quite some time.
4: Investors are rushing to buy homes using superannuation this month before a ban comes into place. Figures show applications for loans using self-managed super have risen by a whopping 326% for July. Martin Jarvenig is a mortgage broker for Evolution Lending Partners and says he's busy.
6: And we're getting, you know, probably double the inquiries we'd normally be getting just because people are wanting to know what can they do and when do they have to do it by.
4: From the 10th of August, no one will be able to use self-managed super to buy an investment property. The new rule is part of the government's changes to investor tax breaks. The Greens helped the changes get through on the condition these SMSF loans be banned. Martin Jarvenik says his clients aren't happy.
6: Most of my clients are your typical mum and dad Australians, and so they're kind of feeling hard done by because they looked at super as their nest egg for retirement, and effectively they feel like the government's taken away their ability to create wealth through property.
4: Federal Treasury estimates SMSF residential borrowing represents roughly 4,000 new loans a year. But industry groups like the Australian Finance Industry Association say the figure is higher, at 16,000, if you include loans to fund new development projects. Wayne Strandquist says he doesn't believe the ability to borrow using super is making it harder for first home buyers.
5: I don't believe that self-managed super fund acquisition of residential property is influencing demand on residential property much at all, because it's such a very small proportion of the property market.
4: But the government says the policy is designed to free up the housing market by redirecting self-managed superannuation into other investments like the stock market. Economist Warren Hogan says the government's changes will work after an initial shock to the economy.
7: But over the longer term, I think most economists would agree that the general gist of all of these tax reforms has merit. The less distortions in a market, the more efficient the allocation of resources within housing and within the economy. And I think we are going to see more first-time buyers in the market, but probably not till next year.
3: Economist Warren Hogan ending that report from Diana Damjanovic. You're listening to AM, where the time is 16 minutes past 8. Foreign ministers from across the Pacific are meeting in Fiji today. After a succession of country-to-country security deals, the Australian government is supporting a push led by the Solomon Islands for a region-wide security treaty that could provide a bulwark against China, but it's an idea that's still in its infancy. Foreign Affairs Minister Penny Wong spoke to me earlier from Suva. Senator, thanks for joining me on AM.
8: Good to be with you.
3: Now, the Solomon Islands have been leading the call for a region-wide security agreement. Will you be discussing that with your counterparts today?
8: Well, it's really good to be back in Fiji today, my third visit, I think, in 3 months, and to be here for the Pacific Islands Forum Foreign Ministers meeting. And there are many things we want to discuss, but obviously one of them is how do we make sure that our region remains peaceful, stable, and prosperous, and how to ensure the future

0: the region is determined by the people of the region. And one aspect of that is what leaders have said for a long time, which is security should be provided from within the Pacific. What Prime Minister Wale of the Solomon Islands has pointed out is, let's work out how we give effect to that. Certainly we've started that through the work we've done, our alliances with Papua New Guinea and Fiji and agreements with a number of other countries, Tuvalu, Vanuatu and Nauru. But I'm sure those issues will be a point of discussion.
1: Do you have any indications at this stage of levels of support beyond the initial openness we've had from PNG and Fiji and Australia?
0: Well, we've been very focused on making sure we engage in the rebuilding of trust and rebuilding Australia's reputation, strategic position in the Pacific. And you've seen that in the relationships, as I said, with Papua New Guinea and Fiji, agreements with Tuvalu, Vanuatu and Nauru. And we've got more work to do. We've announced that we do want to engage with and negotiate with both Tonga and Solomon Islands. Obviously, there'll be a lot of work there that we want to do with them in partnership.
1: Are you hoping that the ministers will make a strong joint statement condemning that intercontinental ballistic missile test that China undertook last month in the communique?
0: Well, first, I would make the point that the majority of the Pacific Islands Forum did express concerns over China's ballistic missile test. And I hope China does take note of the very clear response from leaders and ministers in the Pacific about that test, which, we've been very clear. It was a test which was destabilising. And in a region where leaders have said we want an ocean of peace, it's really important that partners respect that, and we would continue to encourage that respect. In terms of the PIF, that's ultimately a matter for the Pacific Islands foreign ministers. How, I'm sure it will be discussed today, how people will deal with it, and it will obviously be a discussion, but I would say to you that I think the Pacific Islands Forum members have already spoken very clearly about this.
1: Just turning to some of the other issues you're involved with while you're in Fiji, you're marking the completion of a years-long project to improve undersea cable connections for Pacific countries. This is something that began back in 2018 and 2019. Was that a good decision by the Morrison government back then to invest in this infrastructure?
0: Well, this is a major milestone, the announcement that I'm making today, which is that all Pacific Island Forum members are now connected to undersea telecommunications cables for the first time. And we've put a lot of effort into making sure that was finalised. And we're really pleased that all these years later it has been finalised, because ultimately a connected Pacific is a stronger Pacific.
1: You've also announced some funding to help Fiji with its growing HIV epidemic, and that's largely due to amphetamine users sharing needles. What responsibility does Australia have here? I mean, part of the reason drugs are so prevalent in Fiji is because it's on the drug smugglers' route to Australia. Does that put a greater onus on Australia to support Fiji with this health problem?
0: Well, I think two points. One is, it is true that drug trafficking, transnational crime is a key priority for Pacific Island nations, including Fiji. And that's why we are working with the Pacific Island countries on how we better work together to confront that. In fact, Minister Burke and the Federal Police AFP Commissioner were in the region just recently engaging on how we have a collective response to that. And yes, we do have a responsibility, and it can only be dealt with collectively. But what I would say to you is the announcement I made yesterday on this. The health minister, the Fijian health minister, spoke about the fact that this is now an outbreak that is well beyond the populations who would engage in drug use. And that is why, in fact, it's the fastest growing HIV outbreak in the world. And it's in our region. So our responsibility is a broader one, which is we are a partner of Fiji. We've entered into a Vivale union with them. And we also know that a more resilient Fiji is better for Australia. So, yes, we are working very closely with Fiji on this. And I have announced additional funding for prevention, for training, for workforce support and community outreach, as well as essential health supplies. And as was discussed yesterday,

0: This is something that has to be a whole of government and a whole of community response here in Fiji.
1: Senator Wong, thank you very much for joining me this morning.
0: Good to speak with you.
1: And that's the Foreign Affairs Minister, Penny Wong. The war in the Middle East has cast a cloud over Southeast Asian economies and has contributed to Indonesia's rupiah weakening to historical lows against the US dollar. It's meant the cost of imports has soared, and that's hurt Indonesian households and businesses. But not all the blame lies with foreign conflicts. Indonesian economists say the currency decline is mostly because of domestic factors. Indonesia correspondent Tim Swanston reports.
2: In the back streets of West Jakarta, Ahmad Saiku is fermenting soybeans. He's making tempeh, an iconic Indonesian food, a low-cost source of protein for many Indonesians. But Ahmad Saiku says the price of soybeans he imports from the United States has been soaring.
3: If this keeps going on, our family finances will become total chaos.
2: He says the increase in price is mostly because of the decline of the value of Indonesia's currency, the rupiah. Earlier this year, it fell to a historic low against the US dollar, below levels last seen during the 1998 Asian financial crisis. It's continued to fall since. Ahmad Saiku says the situation is unsustainable.
3: I estimate within 3 to 6 months, a lot of businesses could go bankrupt, leading to widespread unemployment.
2: Indonesian economists have been concerned over the declining currency. The war in the Middle East has placed considerable pressure on Asian economies, many of them heavily reliant on imported oil. While that's had an impact on the rupiah, economist Dipo Satria Ramli says the cause of the depreciation is closer to home.
4: So the oil price went up. So that probably contributes maybe 30, 40%. But 50, 60% is really because of domestic factors.
2: Some economists say those domestic factors include uncertainty over government policy. Dipo says the currency slide is taking a toll.
4: Everyone is quite affected. So for most of the economy, it is quite severe, the damage, because of that high import component.
2: It comes as a survey has found satisfaction with Indonesian President Prabowo Subianto has fallen significantly, and that more people say they have negative feelings about the economy. At street markets in Jakarta, many sellers are struggling. The cost of imported petrochemicals was already rising because of supply pressures from the Middle East. The weaker rupiah has added to that cost, so the price of plastics used in packaging food here has increased. We're making less money, satay seller Andri tells me. I feel like we're in survival mode, just getting enough food on the table. Siam Sul, a noodle seller, says he hopes the government can stabilise the economy. Please help us out, he says, so we aren't struggling so much from prices constantly going up. In a statement, Indonesia's finance minister says the depreciation of the rupiah is considered to be driven more by market sentiment than by changes in national economic fundamentals, and the government is ensuring inflation remains within a controlled range. This is Tim Swanston in Jakarta reporting for AM.
1: Crocodiles as prison guards might sound like a fairly wild idea, but it's an actual plan in Israel, where controversial far-right National Security Minister Itamar Ben-Gvir is pushing for a remote jail in the middle of the desert that houses thousands of Palestinian prisoners. Middle East correspondent Matthew Doran reports.
5: A video posted earlier this week has caused quite a stir. Israel's National Security Minister Itamar Ben-Gvir is seen standing on some planks of wood over an open ditch at a prison in the south of the country. Alongside him, Israel's Environmental Protection Minister Idit Silman.
6: It's very worthwhile being a crocodile with the prison service.
7: This is a very clear and explicit statement of those who slaughtered, murdered and raped in our country, that he who does crimes like these will find himself surrounded by crocodiles.
5: You heard right, crocodiles. At the Ketziot prison near the Israel-Egypt border, channels are being dug for the reptiles to effectively act as prison guards, deterring escape attempts.
8: The truth is that we all really laughed here. It was kind of a joke.
5: Hagit Gluska is the lawyer challenging the plan on behalf of Israeli animal rights organisation Let the Animals Live.
8: We thought it was an election thing. You know, crocodiles are a very symbol animal, and it's not like other

0: animals that are not attractive for the media.
1: Late last year, Israeli media reported Mr. Ben-Gavir was planning to build a new prison surrounded by crocodiles. And a month later, pictures circulated on social media showing Israel prison staff checking out a crocodile farm in the Israeli-occupied Golan Heights. The idea quickly drew parallels to the so-called alligator Alcatraz in Florida, an immigration detention centre built in the Everglades where alligators already roamed. A fan of the now closed facility was Donald Trump, who made these comments ahead of a tour of it in July 2025.
2: They have a lot of bodyguards and a lot of cops that are in the form of alligators, you don't have to pay them so much.
1: In Israel, it soon became clear it wasn't going to be a new jail for the crocodiles, rather the existing Ketziot prison. But there was a problem. Unsurprisingly, you can't just round up crocodiles and use them at a jail. And this is where the legal challenge comes from, according to Hagit Gluska.
0: Minister of Environmental Protection, she used some kind of a section in law that enables her to declare that crocodiles are not anymore protected animals, but a cultivated animal that she thinks that can be used for this kind of thing.
1: Hagit Gluska says the minister ignored the official advice from her department and agencies warning her against making the decision. On Sunday, the Jerusalem District Court granted a temporary injunction demanding the proposal be paused while the case plays out in coming weeks and months. Itamar Ben-Gavir using a familiar attack against the courts on Monday, accusing the judiciary of being obstructive.
3: This must be stopped. In the next election, it is a judicial reform or no government.
1: This is Matthew Doran in Jerusalem, reporting for AM.
4: And briefly in finance, Wall Street has ended lower after a pretty strong run through the course of the week. Oil's higher, the global benchmark Brent crude is trading at $82.77 US a barrel, and the Aussie dollar's lower, buying 70.3 US cents. And that's AM for today. AM's executive producer is Michael Edwards, and today's program has been produced by Catherine Gregory. The associate producer is Barney Porter. Technical production by Kem White and David Lawford. I'm Melissa Clark. Have a safe and happy weekend. Thanks for your company this morning. It's now 8:30.
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6: Good morning. How are you, Raf?
7: Oh, hey, Raf. Oh, thank you, Raf.
8: Oh, good morning, Raphael.
9: So I thought, what do I do? And then I thought, I'll ring Raf.
10: Do ring 1300 222 774. Are we ever going to escape those gambling ads everywhere on TV and on the socials? And if you're already betting, are you ever going to escape those bonus bets? Don't know if you've seen those ads. Deposit $50 with us, you'll get a bet for free. That's a bonus bet. That's an inducement. These are the problems that the federal Labor government is struggling with. I want to know from you this morning, you can tell everyone, what do you want them to do? 1300 222 774. Gambling companies are making billions of dollars. That's billion with a B. They're making that money off young men. And those bonus bets, even if you're loaded, like you can be rich, they're still a trap. I don't know if you heard the former rugby league player Luke Bateman this week. He stole money from his mother while being a high-profile, well-paid player. He stole the money just so he could get those inducements or bonus bets.
11: I mean, the inducements really destroyed my life because that's what kept you coming back. You know, I was stealing money from my own mother to get those bonus bets, to get those inducements. So without that encouragement, I don't think that would have happened.
10: Tell me if you think they're ever going to ban bonus bets. Tell me if you think we're ever going to ban most of the ads. Because what Labor's proposed so far, well, it crashed and burned. It's blocked in the Parliament by the Greens and the Coalition. They can't get it through Parliament yet. Parliament sits again next week. What do you want to see? 1300 222 774 is the number. Maybe you think we need to just leave it be. People are adults. They can control their own emotions and control their own impulses. We know what Peter Murphy wanted. You remember that Labor MP who died? She led the way. She wanted to ban the ads. She wanted to ban the bonus bets as well. Is that what Labor wants, the federal Labor government? Is there a growing rebellion inside the government? You are going to hear from a key federal government MP on this in a moment. But I want to know what you want. Do you want to ban the ads? Do you want to ban the bonus bets? Do you want to just leave it be? The government's done some things, the federal government. What are you really gambling with? That little message at the end of those adverts. We'll get to that in a moment. And also, one statue, $135,000. Never has this amount of money been so contentious. The statue of Dan Andrews. Now, the new Premier keeps on getting asked about it. Here's what Ben Carroll said when he was asked if that statue of Dan Andrews will go ahead.
8: I have nothing to say on that, and that is not a priority of mine. It's not a priority of mine.
10: It's a question that some in the media think is really important. It's not a Labor idea, these statues. They're not Labor rules. They're Jeff Kennett's rules. Jeff didn't get a statue. Jeff Kennett set up the rules when he was Premier. 3,000 days in office and you get a statue. You know, like 3,000, like Melbourne's postcode. It's just over 8 years. Jeff Kennett set up those rules just before the 99 election. He may well have thought he was going to win that election. He didn't win. He didn't get a statue. But Dan was there for more than 3,000 days. That's a bit over 8 years, right? Dan didn't set the rules, but he won enough elections to qualify. 1300 222 774. Is it important to you? Do you want the statue? Do we need the statue? Ben Carroll hasn't so much inherited a poison chalice, but he has inherited a bronze statue. Remember, they're Liberal rules. It's a Labor statue. Should Ben Carroll do it or not? 1300 222 774 is the number. Let's get some headlines with Mary McDonald. Good morning.
12: Thanks, Raf. The Deputy Prime Minister says the government's gambling advertising reforms strike the right balance, despite a number of Labor MPs calling for stronger action. Multiple MPs have called for the legislation to be beefed up, including through a crackdown on inducements, since the Coalition announced it would not support the laws. Asked whether the government is willing to make changes, Richard Marles says the reforms are the strongest ever put forward. Victoria Police is investigating after sensitive information about people who attended court hearings was published on the dark web. Names, emails and job titles of people who attended online hearings and regional courts were posted on an underground hacking forum in July. The ABC understands some of the leaked data includes highly sensitive details. And a 27-year-old Gippsland man has reached a confidential settlement with Victoria Police after a 2022 incident outside his local pub left him with injuries so severe he was forced to move back home with his parents. Brody Holt still has no memory of what happened and only remembered waking up in the Alfred Hospital after being roused from an induced coma. His parents say his injuries have severely impacted his relationship with his five-year-old daughter. Melbourne's weather partly cloudy with a top today of 16. It's currently 11 degrees and I'll be back with more news at 9.
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15: Good morning, it's Brad from Transport Victoria. Significant delays building for the Eastern Freeway this morning. A van has rolled and ended up on its side just before Burke Road. Traffic down to one lane past. Plenty of emergency services attending to this one. And some heavy traffic pushing an hour now back towards Tram Road and Elgar Road. You could exit there or further back, maybe at Middleborough Road, head up towards Doncaster Road and take that all the way through to Burke Road and back up onto the Eastern Freeway. The incident itself is just before Burke Road. If you can use Burke Road, you'll avoid the bulk of those delays via that inbound entry ramp and head towards the Chandler Highway and on towards Hoddle Street and Alexander Parade from there. The Maroota Highway, Whitehorse Road through Box Hill and Baldwin, also an alternative coming in from Melbourne's east. If you're outbound on the Monash Freeway, got a breakdown just after Toorak Road. The right lane's currently closed, speed and lane restrictions in place. And if you're on public transport, significant disruptions for the Glen Waverley train line. It's still suspended due to a fault in the Glen Waverley area. Buses replacing trains between Glen Waverley and Darling. That's the latest traffic and transport. It's 24 to 9.
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10: Let's get straight to your calls on both gambling and the statue. I'll get to some of your texts as well. And you'll hear from a crucial Labor MP in a moment, but you'll hear from Shannon first. In Frankston, what do you want to say, Shannon?
16: Yeah, Raph, look, I've got three young daughters who have said to me, and they've never lived without gambling advertising, by the way, who've asked me every time we go to the football, why do we have at halftime someone talking about the odds, about, you know, whose chance of winning it is? And why, if I've got the AFL app on my phone, why do I have the odds on it, which I have turned them off for them because that's an option. But they've never lived in their entire lives. I've got a 18, 17 and 15-year-old who have never lived their entire lives without gambling ads on TV, being advertised around the grounds on the hoardings, and even on the front of the Football Record, which is associated with Croc Media with Craig Hutchinson, who has a huge deal through SDN with advertising. They have a huge amount of gambling advertising shoved down their throats every single time they look at their favourite sport, which is, well, Aussie rules, but packaged up now, of course, as AFL across the country. And it's totally unfair. My children have never, ever been exposed to football without gambling being something.
10: Well, that's the story, isn't it? That is the story. Just on the statue, thank you, Shannon. I got this text. Pull down the statue of Captain Cook, yet build a statue of Dan Andrews. Australia is truly stuffed. That's one text. I've got another, I think, different point of view from Gina. Yes, we need a statue of Dan Andrews. Elected three times, led Victoria through COVID. This is just a media beat-up. Ben Carroll should move on and get it done. I'll come back to that. You heard in the news headlines that the Deputy Prime Minister, Richard Marles, thinks the government's struck a balance. Have they? Is there a growing problem inside the Labor caucus, all of the people elected to represent Labor? Louise Miller-Frost is the Labor MP for the seat of Boothby in South Australia and was chair of a parliamentary committee that previously recommended some pretty sweeping changes on this stuff. Good morning. Thanks for joining us.
17: Good morning, Raf. I'll just correct that. I wasn't the chair at the time Peter Murphy was.
10: Oh, forgive me. You're on the chair committee. Now. I'm sorry.
17: Yeah, I was on the committee. Yes.
10: Okay. You're on the chair. You were on the committee then, chair now. Forgive me. Has the government gone far enough?
17: Look, I'm really pleased that we actually have some action on this, but I signed off on the Peter Murphy report, so I think my position is fairly public on this. And I think what we're hearing from the Senate now, I sat through the committee hearings and I was shocked then. We're hearing more stuff now, and I think it's really important that all of Parliament, but also the public, actually get to hear some of the evidence. And I think there's a strong argument that there is more action needed.
10: I'll put some of the sentiment, if I can, to you in this text. Raf, if Labor go ahead with do nothing, they have misread the room at their peril. What would you say to that texter?
17: Well, we're not doing nothing. There is action that has already happened, and things like banning use of credit cards for gambling, pre-verification for accounts, so you actually have to prove you are who you are, you're over 18, you're not on the exclusion register, and also BetStop. So there's things that have already happened.
10: That's a bit pissweak, this is though, another,
17: isn't it? No, that's previous. This is new stuff that's happening, but there is very much a sentiment in the community, and certainly with a number of my colleagues, that we do need to go stronger.
10: Has the government misread the room?
17: I think the whole point of the Senate inquiry is to hear more about what's in the room. I'm hopeful that conversations are happening.
10: So I realise you spelt out some of the detail of what's been proposed. Are you happy if we keep bonus bets? Are you happy if we have advertising on TV at all? Are you okay with either of those sticking around?
17: So the things that I read out are actually things that have already happened in the past, so that's not part of this legislation. I think the what we call inducements, the bonus bets, that sort of thing, is absolutely abhorrent. They are predatory. They are targeted at people who have already self-identified that they have a problem or that the algorithm within their industry says that, you know, this person is betting a lot, we want to encourage them, or they've dropped their betting average, so let's encourage them back. They are very targeted. One of the things that really stuck with me from the initial inquiry was a woman who had lost her son to suicide due to, at least in part, a gambling debt. And her comment was, their business model is addiction. And that was really profound, you know, because, and her follow-up comment was, no one's a better customer than an addict.
10: Oh, God.
17: And these are about targeting people who have self-identified.
10: So I'm sorry to interrupt, Louise Miller-Frost, but I mean, they're bloody terrible. You think they're bloody terrible. Why on earth hasn't the government moved already to get rid of them?
17: I don't think they're like, even the Murphy report didn't say get rid of gambling entirely.
10: No, it didn't say get rid of bonus bets.
17: It did say to ban inducements, absolutely. And that is something that I think has a lot of support within the caucus and a lot of support in the community.
10: So if you say, I mean, the reason I was so keen to get you on is I am sure Labor MPs are getting hammered on this. So it seems actually quite a core issue for the government. I don't even know if there's majority community support. I think there's majority Labor voter support to go a lot harder than the government has gone. Why haven't they?
17: I would have to say my read of the community is that they are very supportive of stronger action. I don't get anyone contacting me saying go easy on them.
10: I don't get to ask Labor people this question. I mean, I get to ask people in Labor this question in private. I don't get to ask it in public. Why hasn't the government gone harder?
17: Look, I think it is a stepped approach. I just think that we should be stepping faster and bigger.
10: So what do you mean when you say stepped approach? What do you mean?
17: Well, so even the Murphy report had things that were phased in and was, you know, I mean, there's a lot of recommendations in there. There was never a contemplation they would all happen at the same time. So it was always going to be phased in. The advertising was a phase out approach. That was what the original report recommended in the Murphy report. I just think that we should be addressing these things faster.
10: Will the government...
17: But I'm a backbencher, Raph. You know that. I'm not in the cabinet.
10: And I appreciate you giving us your time. And if people aren't aware, it's much harder for cabinet ministers to speak as freely because they're bound by cabinet solidarity. Lots of good reasons for that. I completely understand. Are we going to end up with tougher rules blocking gambling ads?
17: I really hope so. Obviously, we wait and see what comes out of the Senate inquiry. It's my understanding that we haven't actually had any solid proposals from either the Liberals or the Greens at this point in time. So, you know, those conversations have to happen. I really do want advertising to be phased out. I heard your caller, Shannon, earlier, and he's absolutely right. The advertising has a couple of actions. Firstly, is it normalises gambling in the community and particularly for kids, and that's what Shannon was talking about. But also for addicts, it triggers them. And I'll tell you another quick story from the original report. We had a young man, probably in his mid-20s, and they are the target, by the way. They're 18 to 25-year-old young men. They are the target for this, for the advertising and for the industry. And he loves sport, loves playing sport. But because he's a self-identified addict, he can't play sport at his local club because they've got gambling advertising up and it triggers him. He can't listen to the radio in his car because it has adverts and it triggers him. He can't go and watch football with his mates because the stadiums have advertising and it triggers him. He can't be on social media. The emails were targeting him. And some of that's been addressed with BetStop in terms of the targeting through the emails. But he's changed his entire life as a young man, very different from what his mates are doing, purely because the adverts trigger him everywhere he goes.
10: So are we going to get there?
17: Really sad.
10: Do you think we're going to get somewhere substantial?
17: Look, there's a strong lobby. There's a strong lobby within the caucus and also in the community, and I think we need to keep it up.
10: I'm going to keep those quotes in my head. There's a strong lobby in the caucus and there's growing support in the caucus. We'll see where it ends up. Thanks so much for joining us.
17: Thanks, Raph.
10: That's Louise Miller-Frost. So she's the chair now of the committee that Peter Murphy used to chair. Forgive me, I got that wrong. She's an ALP MP in Adelaide, the seat of Boothby. It's 13 minutes to 9. I will get on to more of your comments on the statue. Liberal rules, a Labor statue, the new Premier constantly getting asked about it. Jimmy's calling from Mornington. What do you want to tell us, Jimmy?
18: Just that this couldn't get enough airtime, Raph. It could go all day for my liking. I've got a 20-year-old male in the family that's just devastated by this gambling. And it's been 5 or 6 years now, and this is the future of Victoria and Australia just going down the gurgler. And it was nice to see Reverend Costello in the media again. That man is outstanding. And if there was more advocates like him to get this poison out of our society, it'd be a greater thing. These kids have been exposed to this since 6 years old, as one of your previous callers said, with his three daughters. My contact to the family is he knows nothing better than AFL, loves it, goes every week, studied it, but it's just poisoned him. It's just absolutely poisoned him. And the effect on his siblings, his family, his cousins, his uncles, his aunts, his grandparents, it's devastating.
10: He's still in the bottom of the hole, or is it improving?
18: Oh, there's some, it's, you know, one step forward and three back, and then two steps forward and one back. And these predatory lenders, also mentioned to your producer, are just feeding this.
10: Yeah, I know.
18: At 48.9% payday. These kids have got worth ethic.
10: They pay 48% interest on the loans.
18: On their pay, Raf. Yeah. They'll dump their pay, and then they'll grab another $2,000. It's putrid. It's disgusting. And it needs to be sorted out at the AFL. I can't watch AFL football on TV without cringing now. The ads just make my blood boil.
10: I'm with you. Jimmy, thank you. I'm desperately sorry that that's a feature of your family, but it's a feature of too many families, really. Thank you for calling. Jimmy mentioned the AFL. I mean, Geelong said to a player, exonerate us in the future. You're at risk of concussion, maybe. Exonerate us in the future. And they thought that was okay. Is the AFL doing enough on that? We'll come to that in a moment.
13: Bob and Rochelle.
12: 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Three cryptic clues, one correct answer.
19: 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First to call in with the correct guess on Monday wins movie tickets.
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13: Mornings with Raf Epstein.
10: I want to have more of a conversation. Should Geelong be sanctioned in some way? They allow this player to sign away his rights into the future. He's a current player. We'll talk about that in a tick. But Maureen's calling from Mentone, just on the statue. What do you want to say, Maureen?
20: Raf, a lot of orders aren't bestowed until after the person has died. And I think maybe with the Premier's statues, maybe that should be the case. So after Dan Andrews is dead, we can work out whether he deserves a statue or not.
10: So you think all this stuff should be posthumous?
20: Yes, absolutely.
10: It's an interesting thought. I should point out Dan Andrews never, I don't recall him ever directly answering a question in public that he wanted it. It is a process that began underway after he left office and once Jacinta Allen was there. Sarah's just called from Brunswick on those gambling issues. What do you want to mention, Sarah?
21: Oh, g'day. How are you going?
10: Good. Go for it. Tell everyone what you think.
21: Well, it's not so much what I think, but more a sort of slightly tragic thing that occurred earlier this week. My daughter is doing year 12 and we were listening to the radio in the morning getting ready for school, and she said, and so we're listening to you talking about the gambling ads and the reforms and things, and she said, oh, that sports bet thing, I see kids all the time in the study hub at school making bets.
10: Yeah, cool.
21: And I just thought, wow, that's horrific that, you know, these...
10: So how old would those kids be at school?
21: Well, in the study hub, it's VCE, so it's year 11 and 12, so they may be 16 to 18 years old. Oof. And because, of course, they can access the internet because they need it for study, they're spending their time, you know, doing online betting.
10: That's crazy. While studying at school.
21: Yeah, exactly. Yeah, it's
10: poison.
21: Awful. Yeah.
10: Sarah, thank you for calling. I appreciate you telling us that. It's 9 minutes to 9. This time yesterday, we knew some club involved in AFL had signed a contract with a player saying, look, exonerate us from any legal liability in the future if you have concussion problems. Now, you might have heard on Conversation Hour yesterday with Mary Gear and Joel Bowden. He played 265 games with Richmond. He used to be.

0: right to compensation away. Joel Bowden joins us here this morning. Good morning, Joel.
1: Good morning, Raf.
0: When you heard it was a current club, when you heard it was Geelong, what did you think?
1: Oh, I couldn't believe it. I was shocked yesterday, and we didn't have all the information when I was speaking with Mary. And today I'm perplexed that it could possibly be an AFL club and that all of a sudden in 24 hours, it's almost like it's just been swept under the carpet, that there's nothing to see here. And the intent of the secret document signed by a vulnerable player wasn't, you know, malice or anything. It was just to make sure that they were okay. I find it absolutely outrageous that a young person has been taken advantage of. And you were just talking about gambling. This is gambling with a young person's health and safety and asking them to sign a waiver to say the club or the business running a business, a $1 billion business being the AFL, will have nothing to answer for at a later date. I can't possibly understand how this is happening in today's AFL professional environment, and it's been able to get away with it. Like the chairman of the AFL commission used to be the chairman of Geelong, and Stephen Hawking was the chairman of football.
0: The head of the AFL commission was the chair of the Geelong club. He chaired the board meeting that approved the contract with the player.
1: Yeah, it's so people know about this. And Stephen Hawking used to be the general manager of football at the AFL. Like, how this has got through, how people have thought that this is possibly okay, is now even more outrageous with the facts that have been put on the table. And it's conduct unbecoming. The AFL will fine players. They will fine people who are involved. They've got all reaching powers into community sport. If you breach the code of conduct anywhere in the AFL at a game of community football, you can be brought in front of a tribunal. And this AFL club, Geelong, have gone and signed a contract outside the standard playing contract. And I would say outside of WorkSafe Victoria's legislative framework to provide a duty of care and a safe workplace. And now they're going to say, oh, nothing to see here. Let's move on and watch the footy. I simply can't believe it. And I can't believe the Players Association came out with a joint statement with the AFL. They need to be much stronger
0: than
1: that. Well,
0: I want to come to that statement in a moment. If I can, Joel. Joel Bowden's with us, former president of the AFL Players Association. This was news that broke yesterday that a Geelong current player signed a contract essentially exonerating the Geelong Football Club from any future legal liability of concussion. Now, Joel, the AFL and the Players Association released a joint statement yesterday saying they didn't know that clause is going to be removed from his contract. The issue is resolved. When you said swept under the carpet, are you saying that the Players Association is working too closely with the AFL?
1: I'm saying the Players Association needs to act more like a union, the union that they are. And I've worked in the union movement for a long time. And the power that the Players Association have is 100% membership. But they can't be in bed with the employer. They have to actually stand up for the rights of their workers, the rights of their members.
0: Are you saying the Players Association is in bed with the AFL?
1: Well, they're too close. If they're putting out joint statements, they're too close. And for this to be resolved in 24 hours means that there hasn't been due diligence for all the facts. And now that we know most of the facts and they're in the public domain, I simply can't believe that the Players Association have put out a joint statement with the AFL. They are too close, and that this example says to me that the industry has got control of the Players Association.
0: Control.
1: And they're funding them. That's the other part that I understand intimately because I was there for a long time. The AFL funds the Players Association to the tune of millions every year. And the staff, there is a huge number of staff at the Players Association. Yeah. And they actually have to become industrial warriors when stuff like this happens. They can't just sit back and say, oh, we'll put out a joint statement. Look after your members, look after the players, because they're vulnerable. And this player was desperate. We've heard he's desperate and vulnerable, and they took advantage of him. That's actually not okay.
0: Can I return the focus to the club? And you mentioned that if you're a little junior football club, you can be brought before the AFL for bringing the sport into disrepute. Does Geelong need to cop a big fine?
1: Oh, I think they need to be brought in front of an independent tribunal. All the facts need to be put

0: table and they need to explain themselves, because I don't think there's been a press conference where anyone from the AFL or Geelong have stood there and taken questions. And I'm not discounting that journalists would ask good questions, but let's put it to an independent committee, tribunal, to work through this, because concussion is the number one issue in the AFL at this point in time. It's going to be huge in the years to come. The CTE research and understanding now, the history that we know. We're going to have Spud's game this weekend. Danny Frawley coached me for 5 years.
1: You're talking about an independent tribunal. I don't have too long because it's 9:02, but one of the issues with the AFL setting up an independent tribunal, the person who was the Cats president when the Cats board considered and approved this contract is Craig Drummond. He's now the chair of the AFL. It's quite complicated, isn't it, to have the, like, how would you ask independent questions of someone who's currently chairing the AFL commission?
0: Exactly, Raf. They're all too close, and the industry is too close at times. So maybe it needs to go to a Senate Estimates Committee hearing or something and get David Pocock to ask some questions and get independent senators and Sarah Hanson-Young to level this to the AFL, because a young man has been put at risk and asked to sign a secret waiver that says he'll exonerate the club from any future issues with his health. That needs to be investigated, and that's not okay.
1: Do you think Geelong will end up being sanctioned?
0: Yes, I do. I think the Court of Public Opinion will demand that they be sanctioned, because this type of behaviour in modern AFL, but also in workplace safety laws, is not acceptable. Independent separate contracts are not acceptable.
1: Joel, thanks so much for your time this morning.
0: Thanks, Raf.
1: Joel Bowden played close to 300 games, 265 games with Richmond, former president of the AFL Players Association. He thinks they're in bed with now the Players Union. That's what it is. They're in bed with the AFL. He thinks we need an independent inquiry to ask questions of people like the current chair of the AFL. And let me tell you, for a really powerful business and organisation, you can't get them on the radio. We were supposed to speak to the AFLW this morning about the launch of the W season. Not available this morning because of this. Because of this. That's why we're not speaking to the AFLW on 774 this morning. It's not easy to ask them questions. They book interviews to promote the game, and then we don't have an interview to ask them the questions they don't want asked. Give me a call.
2: ABC News with Mary MacDonald. Good morning. The Deputy Prime Minister says the government's gambling advertising reforms strike the right balance, despite a number of Labor MPs calling for stronger action. Multiple MPs have called for the legislation to be beefed up, including through a crackdown on inducements, since the Coalition announced it would not support the laws. Asked whether the government is willing to make changes, Richard Marles has told RN Breakfast the reforms are the strongest ever put forward.
3: We have a proposition in front of the Parliament that is a very strong proposition, which we believe does strike the right balance, and that's the proposition that we are talking to other parties about.
2: A lawyer specialising in injury law says a secret deal between Geelong and current players to make them legally responsible for any future brain injury is ethically questionable. A News Corp report has this morning suggested the Geelong player involved in the secret deal may not have his contract extended. Special counsel Daniel Schramm from Margolit Injury Lawyers, has the firm currently leading a multi-million dollar AFL concussion class action, says the deal likely wouldn't hold up in a court of law.
4: I do think this is ethically questionable behaviour on the part of Geelong, and you would also be arguing, and I think we would have a very strong basis to argue, that this simply has no foundation in law.
2: The Geelong Football Club has been contacted for comment. Sensitive personal information of people who've attended regional courts in Victoria has been posted online, with police now investigating the data breach. Here's court reporter Christian Silver.
5: The material was posted on a dark web hackers forum last month, and the user who uploaded it claimed to have obtained data from 28,000 cases. It related to matters in the Magistrates and Children's Court in regional areas. The information included names, job titles and email addresses. While some of the details were already public, the names of children...

0: under 18 and people in family violence cases appear to have been leaked. Court Services Victoria says it's investigating, as is Victoria Police. It comes after a separate hack in 2024 when an audiovisual court archive was compromised.
1: A man who allegedly raped a woman at knife point in Melbourne's West last month is now facing additional charges related to two other incidents. Natasha McFarlane reports.
2: 39-year-old Timothy Richards has been charged with rape, aggravated burglary and making a threat to kill after allegedly forcing his way into a house in Hoppers Crossing in July and threatening the resident before he raped her. Police have now laid extra charges related to two other incidents on the 23rd and 24th of July. It's alleged the 39-year-old also tried to assault a woman near a secondary school, but she managed to escape, while another woman the next day was sexually assaulted after being followed into a primary school. He's now facing 9 additional charges, including rape, false imprisonment and stalking. He'll appear in court again in November.
1: A Victorian man has reached a confidential settlement with police after an incident outside his local pub left him with injuries so severe he was forced to move back home with his parents. Kira Proust has more.
3: Brody Holt suffered permanent brain damage after a Victorian police officer fell on him during a bungled arrest outside a pub in his hometown of Traralgon in the state's east in 2022. The 27-year-old now lives with post-traumatic amnesia and says the injuries have severely impacted his relationship with his 5-year-old daughter. Court documents reveal the damages claimed by the young father come in at nearly $14 million. Victoria Police resolved a civil claim believed to be in the millions last month, despite a spokesman saying allegations against the officer were found to be unsubstantiated.
1: US researchers say artificial intelligence has been used to design brand new viruses that are fully functional and can replicate in the laboratory. It's the first time whole genomes have been successfully designed by AI. The researchers from Stanford University say the resulting 16 novel viruses were created to infect bacteria and pose no threat to people. The breakthrough has been labelled a very significant turning point in science, but experts have also warned AI-designed viruses raise urgent safety and security concerns. To the weather now, and for the state, dry apart from isolated showers about Gippsland during the morning and isolated light showers about the ranges in the afternoon. A cool day but mild in the northwest. For Melbourne, partly cloudy, the slight chance of a shower with a top today of 16 degrees. Tomorrow a shower or two, also 16. Sunday rain and windy, 15. More rain about on Monday, 14. Tuesday showers increasing, 15. Wednesday more showers and 14. It's currently 11 degrees. ABC News.
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7: Traffic.
9: Good morning, it's Brad from Transport Victoria. The cleanup continues on the Eastern Freeway after a van ended up on its side inbound just before Burke Road. It's going onto the back of a tow truck at the moment. Still two lanes open and two lanes closed heading past that incident just before Burke Road. And delays of up to an hour looking at our traffic data pushing back towards Tram Road and Middleborough Road. You could exit there, maybe further back at maybe Blackburn Road, even Springvale Road. Use Doncaster Road right through to Burke Road, back onto the Eastern Freeway from that point. Or head further south and through Nutterwadding, use the Maroondah Highway and Whitehorse Road in towards Box Hill, Baldwin and in towards Kew, but allow plenty of extra time coming in from Melbourne's east, and allow extra time using the Glen Waverley train line. Suspension still in place, been on the go for the last couple of hours. Buses replacing trains between Glen Waverley and Darling due to an equipment fault in the Glen Waverley area. That's the latest traffic and transport. It's 9:06.
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10: 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How are you?
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13: Coming up, more on Geelong's decision to sign up a player. Current player. He's running around this year. Apparently everyone knows who it is. I don't know who it is. Josh Barnes was saying on Breakfast, oh, everyone in the media knows who it is. I don't know who it is. They signed this player up and said, yeah, just waive your rights. Is it even legal? As you heard in the news, as this texter says, who were the lawyers and medical professionals involved with this? Important. They've got a duty of care and professional liability. And I did mention just before the news, the

0: W starts this weekend. Great doubleheader for Carlton fans. Carlton St Kilda. It'll be a fun Sunday. We did have Laura Kane, the head of the AFLW, booked to talk about the start of the women's season. Interview cancelled. Someone texted this, are you effing serious, Raf? The AFL cancelled their interview? This is a tax-exempt company. They're accountable to all of us. They are not easy to get on the radio. Someone else reminding me about the AFL's involvement in that Four Corners show. I think the Four Corners program on CTN Concussion was June. Andrew Dillon didn't participate in that. Laura Kane did. But the AFL is one of the toughest organisations to get on the radio. I don't even remember the last time someone from the AFL Commission was on the radio. Sure, sometimes people in the executive, Andrew Dillon's done the odd interview with us. When was the last time the AFL Commission did an interview with anyone? I don't know. They must have done some. But there isn't much accountability for one of the most powerful non-profit organisations in the country. 1300 222 774 is the phone number. And we've been speaking about something that is related to football. It's gambling ads and the bonus bets. Hadn't really sunk into my brain. When Peter Murphy looked at this as chair of a parliamentary committee, she wanted two things to happen. Well, a bit more than that, but still, she wanted to get rid of the ads and she wanted to get rid of the bonus bets as well. Here, give me your $100 and you'll get two bets for free. Like, that's how that stuff works. That's how they suck in more money, the gambling companies. What's interesting is that after a few years of community pressure, and keep in mind, in this federal Labor government, dissent is unusual. You're not in the mainstream if you dissent in this federal Labor government. You are an outlier if you dissent in this federal Labor government. Maybe on gambling, that's starting to change because we got the chair of that committee on the radio at 8:30. She's a Labor MP. She's a backbencher, but she's a chair of a parliamentary committee. She's saying the community and Labor MPs want change. Have a listen to Louise Miller-Frost.
1: Substantial. There's a strong lobby. There's a strong lobby within the caucus and also in the community, and I think we need to keep it up.
0: That's not a small statement from a backbencher to say there's a strong lobby within the caucus that wants the government to do more. Not at the time when the Deputy Prime Minister is out and about on another ABC radio station saying, oh, look, we've got the balance right. She's publicly disagreeing with him. This is new. Doesn't happen very often with this Albanese federal government. It's 10 minutes past nine. Eliza is calling from Murrumbina. What do you want to tell us about, Eliza?
2: Hi, Raf. How are you?
0: I'm good. Tell everyone what you wanted to say.
2: I am a high school teacher in Melbourne Southeast, and I'm just really scared about our young men because I see every single day the impact that online gambling has on them. And I think we need serious change in order to protect these people because they're addicted and they don't see the harm that can potentially come down the line if they continue to gamble.
0: Tell me a bit about what you do see. Like, how can you see that it's got its hooks into them?
2: I can hear in my classrooms every single day talks of bets, talks of money. And I often confront, it's mostly boys between 15 to 18. And I confront them about that and talk to them about, you know, the dangers. But they just don't see how dangerous it can be. They don't kind of get it. And it's become synonymous with this culture of enjoying sport, which, of course, most young men do.
0: Yeah, it's the same thing, isn't it? That there's no separation between gambling and sport. I'm just curious, no. Eliza. They're underage. Yeah. They can't legally bet. Do you think they are betting?
2: They absolutely are. And just like with social media bans for children even younger, they have ways to access it, you know. They're kids, but they're not idiots, and they find a way to do what they want to do. And the way that they are targeted is, it's really insidious, you know, and they, of course, they have a way. So we need to protect them. That's really it, because it's becoming such a big problem. And it does really frighten me because these are good kids and they're just doing what they think is what you do when you, they're just doing what they think is normal. And yeah, it really does concern me a lot because I'm seeing it all the time.
0: Oh, Eliza, that's just fundamentally depressing. I'm very aware of, I see young men in pubs, right? I see and hear that chat. But you're the second person to mention that it's just common conversation amongst school kids as well, mostly boys. Steve's calling from Preston. Great to have you on the show, Steve. Thanks for calling. What do you want to mention?
3: Yeah, morning, Raf. Just on the kids, the Gambling Alliance reported between 600,000 and 700,000 children were gambling online last year.
0: Wow.
3: The reason I called, though, I've sent you the screenshots. On Instagram back in April, I started noticing different companies, online gambling companies, advertising on Instagram, and it was like a new one every day. So I've got about up to 60, and then I've done a bit of research. There's another 30 to come.
0: So you've got 60 different versions of ads or 60 different companies sending you ads?
3: 60 different companies. Like there's online businesses are setting up stables of online companies.
0: Right.
3: I don't know if you want me to name it, but there's one space out of Darwin that has 9. Now, they're doing that to increase the inducements that people get.
0: Sure. And well, sorry to interrupt, Steve, but you're saying one company but 9 different faces basically on Instagram.
3: Yep. Yeah, yep.
0: Right.
3: Yep.
0: Can you stop those ads?
3: No, not at the moment. But the concerning thing that I've sort of watched the Senate inquiry over the last couple of days and sort of learn about the foreign-based companies. And yesterday I got an advertisement for one of them on Instagram. Now, they don't have any gambling warnings. They're not regulated at all. And I signed up to BetStop 3 years ago. These companies don't even, BetStop doesn't apply to them. It's a workaround for BetStop. It's so dangerous. And their deposit bonuses are over $1,000. So
0: think...
3: if you want to know, I'm pretty sure they'll take kids joining up. That's how dangerous it is. That's why we've just got to stop all gambling ads because these companies are going to hit our kids so hard.
0: Steve, you mentioned there that you've signed up to BetStop, which is effectively opting out of those ads. What the legislation Labor's got in the Parliament right now is even more of that opting out. So, you know, you don't have to see those ads. There's ways to opt out. Do you think what they've got there right now would work?
3: No, opt out doesn't work. We saw that with the SBS during the World Cup, didn't we? 1% of people opted out of gambling advertisements on SBS. We didn't even know about it. Now, with the opt-out, do I have to opt out of every single new gambling company? Or is it the gambling industry? Or do we trust Meta? Like, it's just not on. We've just got to do, we've got to get rid of inducements. We've got to move gambling from the communications minister to the health minister.
0: Yeah, maybe that is the path, Steve. Steve, I'm going to leave it there, but I'm really glad you gave us a call and got in touch, okay?
3: Thanks,
0: mate. Thanks a lot. It is 9:15. You're listening to 774. My name is Raf Epstein. On your radio, I'm a lucky man, on your radio, 8:30 every weekday. Thanks for listening. Thank you for calling. This remarkable deal. Geelong got a current player to sign away their future legal rights on concussion. The board considered that contract. The club put out a statement saying they only ever had the player's welfare at heart. The person chairing that Geelong board now chairs the AFL Commission. I'll repeat, we had an interview booked with the AFLW to talk about the start of the W season on the weekend. The AFL cancelled that interview. I can only assume they didn't want to answer questions about this. That doesn't seem like an open and accountable organisation to me. We did have a chat to someone who used to head up the Players Union, the Players Association, Joel Bowden, and he's accusing the current Players Association, because they put out a joint statement about this with the AFL, Joel Bowden saying the association is in bed with the AFL.
4: I simply can't believe that the Players Association have put out a joint statement with the AFL. It is, they are too close, and that this example says to me that the industry has got control of the Players Association.
0: The industry's got control of the Players Association. That's Joel Bowden. Robert's calling from Camberwell. What do you want to mention, Robert?
5: Well, I was a Geelong supporter until I heard this news, and I think that Geelong should be banned from this year's finals, because what they did was akin to what Essendon did with the drug scandal. And as you mentioned, the person who was the head of Geelong at the time is now on the AFL Commission

0: And because the AFL Commission did nothing about this, though they should have known, they should lose their tax-free status.
1: Oof. Don't think that's ever going to happen. But you think Geelong should be banned from the finals?
0: Yes.
1: Is that a proportionate punishment?
0: Well, I don't think it's a question of necessarily... Well, I don't know what you mean by proportionate.
1: I guess, is it fair?
0: I think so. Because what Essendon did was basically illegal and immoral, and Geelong's done exactly the same thing. Can a doctor tell a patient that if I get this operation wrong, you can't sue me?
1: Oh, that's a brutal parallel, Robert, but it's a powerful one. Sean's calling from Shoreham. What did you want to say about all this, Sean?
2: Hello.
1: Hi, Sean. You're on air. Go for it.
2: Thank you. Thanks, Raf. Look, curious interaction. I've heard no reference to Spud's game on Sunday, which is St Kilda versus Carlton, which commemorates the life and the experiences of Danny Frawley. And nothing has been said about linking these two items, the Geelong side letter and what Spud's game is all about.
1: Oh, I like that.
2: Curious to know what the Frawley family have to say about all of this.
1: Oh, Sean, thank you for your call. Side letter is a good way of talking about that contract. Side letter. I think that's a reference to the East-West Link contract, I think. There is a doubleheader. The women, Saints versus the Blues, and then at the same venue later on in the evening, the men, the Saints versus the Blues. It is all part of the beginning of the AFLW season. To talk about all these issues, it's a great pleasure to welcome back onto the air with me, no stranger to ABC Radio, Shiloh Curtis, part of the ABC Sport team, who will be helping to call the game on Sunday. Good morning, Shiloh.
3: Morning, Raf. Great to be chatting again.
1: I'm sorry to be overshadowing the start of the AFLW. Do you think it does overshadow the start of the season?
3: Oh, look, absolutely, it does. And again, we know we're in this situation where, you know, a story in the men's game, you know, sort of, you know, takes away, I guess, bandwidth, time, minutes on air, like we're talking about now. It takes it away from the women's game. So not going to comment too much on the situation with Geelong. But, you know, the integrity of the game is of utmost importance, and the integrity of people's well-being is also of the utmost importance. So, but, you know, we do want to talk about the AFLW, Raf, and give credit where it's due and give space where it's due as well, because the women are absolutely champing at the bit to get on the field on the weekend. And as we saw last weekend with the Australia-Ireland match, there is so much really positive excitement about the AFLW season. So, yeah, happy to get cracking and talk about the W.
1: I'll just read this text out, Shiloh. Shows how much the AFL value the women's game, not. Shiloh, I ask this question at the end, at the beginning of every season, because you just don't know. You know less with the women's game because there's just less info out there. How do I know which teams are the ones to really keep my eye on?
3: Well, how do you know? Well, you've got to jump on the AFL website onto the women's platform there and make sure you stay across that. But I think also jump onto your main media outlets as well, Raf. And, you know, there's some great conversation that's happening around the W in all formats now. And in fact, even on socials, you know, certainly Instagram, TikTok, I know there's been heavy investment and engagement of folks around the AFLW. And I think that's been done intentionally around the social space because, you know, up in the launch in Sydney last weekend, Laura Kane, you know, called out the fact that the W season is different and it's a different game. And it's like 10 years in, the AFL has worked out that it's not just a cut and paste for the women's game. We actually have to do it in a way that speaks to the needs of women, finally. And I think that's really exciting. So we as broadcasters can actually, you know, sort of use that license and really lean into that. I think ABC has always done that. And we've had some great conversations over the years. But let's get cracking and talk about the season because it's going to be fantastic.
1: I guess what I was also asking is, where do I go to get the inside oil, right? It's always North and Brisbane. Well, it seems to have always been North and Brisbane, last three grand finals. Where do I go to find out some indication that maybe they won't dominate?
3: Yeah, well, I don't know about Brisbane, to be honest. I do think North Melbourne, I've picked them to be the flag, to finish on top of the ladder and to win the flag. I just think the issue with the AFLW at the moment is not that North's so strong, but there's daylight between North and the rest of the competition. And that's not about having a crack at North. It's about the fact that they run a great program and they

0: done that from day one. And all the people that have come through there, from what happens off field to what happens on field, the coaches that have come through there, they've got a certain standard that they've held themselves accountable to, and they've delivered on that. And that's at a club level as well. If you look from the board through to the executive, right through the club, that's the benchmark of where we need to be to run a successful program. And we haven't seen that level of commitment from some of the other clubs. And that's why there is daylight at the moment. But what I can tell you is there's going to be some really good movement. I don't know about Brisbane. They've had some movement with players. Some of their players, that really strong playing squad they've had over time, getting a little bit older, Raf, and we've had some retirements as well. But also we've got some really good young players, and there's been some coach movement too, Raf, which I think might help tidy up some of those teams that might have been underperforming. Some coach movement I think will help them as well. And probably the best example is Geelong. I've picked them to finish right at the top, and I reckon I think they could potentially play in the grand final come the end of the season.
1: Okay. And the double header, is that good idea or bad idea for you? Carlton St Kilda on Sunday, women then men. Good idea or not?
0: Oh, I think it's a great idea. And I think if we can't get the AFLM fans to come over to the women's game, let's take the women's game to them. And give them the opportunity to overlap and see what it's all about. And in my experience, anyone that's experienced women's football at community or at the elite levels, they fall in love with it and they love it. So if we can't get them to take that leap of faith and come over, let's go to them. And I think for the five double headers that we've got going, fantastic. And I think what a great conversation to be having. You know, the previous caller talking about Spud's game. What a great way, I think, to launch the season. You know, St Kilda and Carlton sharing that space, talking about the legacy of Danny Frawley and the tragedy in losing Danny and what it means, what the sport needs to be doing about people's health and wellbeing and how they can put that message out in the community and for women to be part of that conversation as well. You know, mental health challenges, something that everyone navigates, and it's not just a men's conversation, it's for all of us. So I think it's really fantastic that the two clubs have aligned, they're opening the season. And I think this interesting idea of running round one over two weekends as well, because round one starts this Sunday, but it doesn't conclude until next weekend. So we've got a whole week of footy to talk about, Raf, which is great. And it's going to be a wonderful clash too between two teams that are really aspiring to get up into the eight this year again.
1: Who knows? Shiloh, thanks so much for your time.
0: Great to chat, Raf.
1: Shiloh Curtis there, part of the ABC Grandstand team, calling the game on Sunday. And who knows, maybe some of that. A lot of joy going around at Icon at Princes Park this morning, this season. Who knows? Maybe it'll translate over. In a moment, though, there is an iconic, essential ABC show, and it is celebrating its birthday this weekend.
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1: Insiders is on ABC TV on Sunday mornings. They interview a politician. They talk about the politics of the week. They are celebrating a special birthday this weekend. David Spears is the host. Morning, David.
6: And they have some excellent panellists too, Raf, on the couch.
1: Occasionally. You've got someone special on the weekend. Who's that, and which birthday are you marking?
6: Well, it's 25 years of Insiders, which in TV terms is quite a milestone. So, yes, we're going to be joined by the one and only Barry Cassidy, which I'm thrilled about, the founder of the show. Paul Kelly, who was on the show as a fixture for nearly a decade. Karen Middleton, who's still one of our fabulous panellists, but was there at the start as well. They're all going to be joining us. Look, it's not just about celebrating Insiders. It's looking back at the 25 years of politics, how it's changed. Right. And Raf, you know, I mean, you and I have both lived through this 25 years covering it as well. I mean, the fracturing of the major party vote, the rise of social media, the way politicians talk to voters these days, so much has changed over those 25 years. So we're going to have a look at all of that. We're still here doing what we do, and that's, you know, analysing, interrogating and explaining it all each Sunday morning.
1: Are you going to ask Paul, Karen and Barry how to fix politics?
6: That's a good question. I'm not sure if they'd be able to fix politics, but yeah, perhaps look at where it's headed to. If some of these trends continue, you know, what is in store for us? Is it getting harder to hold the sensible centre of politics? Are we coming more fractured? Are we going to end up in a, you know, European-style minority governments in perpetuity? I mean, yeah, it's interesting to ponder where these trends take us ultimately.
1: It'd be amazing, actually, to have both Barry and Paul Kelly. I remember Paul Kelly sort of delivering his sonorous, sort of heavily weighted phrases summing up the week. So I'm looking forward to that. Yeah. We had a chat to the Boothby ALP MP earlier this morning. Just saying how much anger there is inside the Labor caucus on gambling. Do you think it's going to shift what the government tries to do?
6: I think it plays its part. It's a fascinating issue. The Prime Minister, I don't think, wants to shift much, frankly. I think he, for a few reasons, he's worried about the impact on free-to-air networks, the revenue they rely on from gambling ads. And that, look, we've seen those TV networks sacking journalists this year. Albanese doesn't want to be blamed for seeing them lose further ground to fringe media outlets and so on. So he's worried about that. He also thinks the sporting codes need the money for junior footy clubs and so on. So take that for what it is. That's his view. I think there's room, though, on the inducements that these gambling companies offer. That's been the big revelation, I think, at the two-day Senate inquiry this week. If they did more on that, that wouldn't necessarily hurt the revenue that the TV networks get from these gambling companies. So maybe there's some room there for the PM to move. I think he might also move a little on the TV ads as well, that before and after a live broadcast. So watch this space. I don't think he wants this to drag on for too long. He'll want this done and dusted in the next couple of weeks of Parliament.
1: Who's getting quizzed on Sunday? Who's your guest?
6: Sarah Hanson-Young, the Greens senator, who's been a big part of this Senate inquiry this week and is all over the issue of gambling ads.
1: And look, I've got 60 seconds. Can you also please, I'm just going to throw this into the mix. You don't have to.
6: Always like this.
1: Can you ask Paul Kelly and Barry Cassidy and Karen Middleton how the media should approach One Nation banning organisations from coming to their press conferences?
6: Oh, that's it. That's a very good question.
1: Because I don't know. I'm not sure what the response should be.
6: It's not straightforward. There's no easy answer to how we deal with this, but we don't change the way we treat them. I think that's a bottom line, but it's disappointing to see, and it's not just the ABC, but other outlets as well, being banned like this from, choose who you want to give an interview for, from a press conference. It should be open to all media.
1: I've got 30 seconds, David, but I want you to hear this. Let's play it.
4: Happy birthday.
1: There you go. That's for you, okay? That's for you and insiders.
6: Thanks, mate.
1: Okay?
6: Good on you, Raph.
1: I expect to see you dancing along to that on the set on Sunday, okay?
6: We'll see.
1: Thank you.
6: Me and Paul and Barry. Thanks, mate.
1: I'm not sure. sorry. I mean, I love them all. I'm not sure I want to see them dancing. David Spears, 25 years of Insiders. Barry Cassidy created that program with Kate Tawney. 25 years strong. So you'll see David Spears, Barry Cassidy, Paul Kelly, Karen Middleton, chewing through the issues of the week like gambling. We will chew through all of those issues as well. You might have your view on how the media handles One Nation banning organisation media from going to press conferences. We'll talk about all of those things after 10 o'clock on The Wrap. We do that every Friday. 1300 222 774 is the phone number. I'm not sure you're ever going to get some sort of media solidarity on that issue. Some of you were texting earlier in the week saying, the other media shouldn't go to the press conferences. I'm not sure that's going to be a successful strategy. What should they do on gambling? What does Ben Carroll's words mean this week? Are they a significant shift? We'll chew through all of those things after 10. After the news headlines, I'll get you a weather update and we will chew through both the prospects of the AFLW games and the AFL men's games. Plus, should Geelong be sanctioned in some way for that contract? But let's get some news headlines first with Mary McDonald. Good morning.
7: Thanks, Raph. Independent ACT Senator David Pocock has accused the gambling lobby of trying to discredit a former NRL player who alleged a gambling company offered him drugs. Luke Bateman this week told a parliamentary inquiry into the government's gambling advertising reforms that the offer came at the height of his gambling addiction. He's since been criticised by Responsible Wagering Australia for failing to disclose that he worked for a New South Wales betting company for 6 months. The fallout continues amid revelations of a secret deal between Geelong and a current player to make them legally responsible for any future brain injury. A News Corp report this morning now claims the Geelong player involved in the secret deal may not have his contract extended. Margolit Injury Lawyers, the firm currently leading a multi-million dollar AFL concussion class action, says the deal is ethically questionable and likely wouldn't hold up in a court of law. And the US

0: President has signed two executive orders in a new attempt to curtail birthright citizenship. This has been one of the top priorities in Donald Trump's crackdown on immigration, including so-called birth tourism, in which pregnant foreigners travel to the US to give birth. It comes after the Supreme Court rejected his previous effort. Melbourne's weather partly cloudy with a top today of 16. It's currently 12 degrees. And I'll be back with more news at 10.
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1: Traffic.
3: From Transport Victoria, looking a lot better for the Eastern Freeway inbound after a van ended up on its side just before Burke Road. All lanes are open now and traffic's eased off fairly quickly, although those surrounding roads carrying a little bit of extra traffic, including Doncaster Road through Doncaster, heading up towards the freeway and Burke Road northbound. It's a slow run up towards that inbound entry ramp, and then all lanes of the Eastern Freeway as traffic moves fairly quickly towards Hoddle Street and Alexandra Parade. Allows some extra time there at the city exits, but otherwise a fine run now for the Eastern Freeway in both directions. There's delays through Langwarrin for a collision on Cranbourne and Frankston roads, causing delays heading towards Frankston and the freeway. That's near South Gateway. Emergency services are being called there. Other major arterials looking okay. And on public transport, this has been going for the best part of 3 hours now. There's suspension for the Glen Waverley train line. Buses still replacing trains between Glen Waverley and Darling due to an equipment fault in the Glen Waverley area. Trains still running between Darling and Flinders Street with delays. Plan your trip on the Transport Victoria website. That's the latest traffic and transport. It's 27 to 10.
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5: Coming up, if you're a shin boner, if you're a North Melbourne fan, how does it feel? Like, did the Roos just overtake the Dogs? I read this stat. I didn't know this last night. The ABC were reporting that Alistair Clarkson's Roos have never beaten a top eight side. Apparently, it's the first time that Alistair Clarkson's Kangaroos have beaten a top eight side. So how does it feel? Come on, North Melbourne, you've done it tough. So give us a ring. We'll get stuck into it all with Poppy Penny and Nathan Burke in a moment. 1300 222 774. And just to whet your appetite for the chat after 10 about One Nation banning organisations like the ABC, The Guardian and The Age, I did get this text. You need to start talking about One Nation more positively. They are going to get in, and when they do, you and the ABC are effed, which is a not subtle way of expressing a sentiment, but let's try and tackle that after 10. Let's tackle the weather first. Chris Kent joins you from the Weather Bureau. Chris, what is coming our way?
6: Yeah, Raph. Today, looking at a pretty pleasant day across Melbourne, a partly cloudy 16 degrees as a maximum. Should be sort of, mostly dry, maybe a very light sprinkle out into the east, but that should be clearing up during the afternoon. Rainfall, though, is on its way tomorrow, expecting showers to arrive probably from around lunchtime onwards as a front sort of starts to move across the southeast. That rain should sort of, continue right through the night and through Sunday before we might start seeing a little bit of a clearance and some more isolated showers developing sort of on Monday. So, wet sort of, period coming up this weekend and early next week across, much of Victoria.
5: Thank you. Chris Kent on duty at the Weather Bureau. We will talk about just the sheer excitement of a club like North Melbourne really knocking over. You know, they're pretty good each year, the Doggies. They're pretty good. We'll get to that. Maybe not as good as they wanted to be last night. But Tony's in Traralgon. Just on something I haven't mentioned for a little while, the prospect of a statue of Dan Andrews. What did you want to say, Tony?
7: Well, Raph, I'll support denying Dan Andrews a statue if they find an equivalent statue of John Howard or Bob Menzies to remove.
5: Do we have a John Howard statue anywhere?
7: Oh, there must be something somewhere. Or Bob Menzies, or otherwise I'll take Henry Bolte.
5: Is it a zero-sum game, is it? You can't have a Labor, you can only have so many.
7: No, it's a matter of history and bipartisanship.
5: Right.
7: There's people vehemently opposed to Dan Andrews. There'll be people who are vehemently opposed to the legacy of Bolte, Menzies and Howard.
5: Yeah, maybe.
7: And Keating and Hawke. So he

0: he qualifies. Simple as that.
1: I wish I don't know about all those people. Is there a Keating statue somewhere? I don't think there is. You've got my brain ringing though. And just on gambling, Beryl's in Doncaster. What do you want to mention, Beryl?
2: Well, I'm 95 years old, and I've always voted Labor all my voting life, but I'm not going to vote Labor anymore until they fix this terrible gambling advertising problem. And I'm not going to vote Labor in these state elections until the state government fixes or completely gets rid of duck shooting and greyhound racing. These are all scourges in our society. Everybody knows they're wrong, and the Labor Party is not fixing them. They don't seem to be interested in the welfare of animals at all.
1: Beryl, great to hear from you. We are going to chew through all of that stuff after 10. Right now, though, let's celebrate the Shin Bonus.
3: McRae's back, boys, on top of the AFL world.
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0: I wasn't awake, but I reckon last night it would have sounded much more enthusiastic than that. Poppy Penny is jiggling along to the song. She's part of the ABC Sport team. Good morning, Poppy.
1: Good morning.
0: As a Dockers fan, but happy for the Roos, presumably.
1: Oh, it's a jaunty little song too, isn't it?
0: It is, it's got the, it's the high pipe notes that really give it.
1: It's just the right amount of brass.
0: Is it? Yeah, right. Better than ours. Nathan Burke's St Kilda champion, part of the ABC Sport team as well. Good morning, Berkey.
2: Good morning, Raph. Morning, Pop.
1: Morning,
2: good to see
1: Berkey.
2: You back.
0: Let's give the Roos a bit of joy. Here's Luke Parker kicking a goal. Here he is. Oh, here we go. We got it? Yeah. Oh, maybe we don't have it. That's okay. We'll come back to that. Poppy, did you pick the Roos?
1: No, I thought about it, but I wasn't brave enough. I picked the Dogs. I thought they'd bounce back after a loss to Freo last week. I thought they, you know, there's heaps on the line for the Dogs in particular. The Roos kept their chance of a wild card alive. Just they are clinging on by their fingernails.
0: They're a mathematical possibility, aren't they?
1: Mathematical chance, yeah, which is a phrase that we only use in the last 3 weeks of the footy season. And one of my favourite phrases, and for a long time I clung to mathematical hope. They were unbelievable. Paul Curtis is a star, and geez, he's good to watch. Like, he's fun and buzzy, and they were
0: four
1: great.
0: Goals?
1: Yeah, four goals. Him, George Wardlaw is the difference. If they can keep his body right, North have got a pretty scary looking midfield for the next few years.
0: That's amazing. Let's play a little bit of that Luke Parker goal.
3: For the first time in 10 attempts, the Kangaroos will beat the Bulldogs. Luke Parker with the last kick after the bell. And what a way to finish it. Dobbs it from out wide after the bell. The Kangas win wire to wire to reassure the doubters that they are heading true north.
0: Heading true north. Berkey, what did you make of it?
2: Yeah, fantastic effort by the Kangas. My favourite player in the league at the moment is George Wardlaw. 19 possessions, 6 clearances, but it was probably laid 4 crucial tackles in that last quarter that turned the tide of the comeback from the Western Bulldogs. So that sort of stuff is game-changing. Won't get him Brownlow votes, unfortunately, because 19 possessions won't stand out on the stat sheet, but super important. Unfortunately for North, though, good and a bad. They played Geelong and Sydney the next 2 weeks, so the run's probably going to come to an end. But
0: now, Geelong are going to be completely discombobulated. We'll come to the controversy. It'll ripple through to the players and they'll be ripe for the picking.
2: Maybe. I doubt it, though. But Thursday night, when was the last time the Kangas had Thursday, Friday, Saturday, Sunday to just sit back and gloat and enjoy it for a good 4 or 5 days? So soak it in. Kanga supporters, you deserve it.
1: Yeah, unbelievable stuff.
0: It is unbelievable. I want to get on to AFLW. I want to get on to this issue with the Geelong player as well. But just something I wanted to pick up on. We had Sonia Hood, the president of the North Melbourne Football Club, in, must have been the start of last week, and Corbin was saying,

0: is Alistair Clarkson, you know, going to stick around beyond the end of next year? Here is the man himself just talking about how proud he was last night.
1: We jumped out of the blocks and put scoreboard pressure on, which is just so important, but so hard to keep a good side like that down for the whole four quarters. And they challenged us, you know, really strong in the second quarter, again in the third, and then and that's why I'm so proud of the group.
0: Last week we were talking about whether or not Clarkson's going to stay. Is he going to stay, Poppy?
2: Oh, you would think so.
0: Does this game make a difference to his future?
2: Yeah, I think it does. And also, a lot of watching and listening to what a lot of the players were saying after the game yesterday. I mean, I know that it's lip service and that's easy to do, but they all seem to genuinely believe that this club is on the right track. If you look at that midfield, you know, George Wardlaw, if they can keep him fit, and you talked about some of those tackles, it's no wonder his body is, you know, going through it, because the way he launches himself into packs and into those sorts of tackles. Sheasel in the middle, who we haven't even talked about. LDU, who was unbelievable. Like that, particularly that midfield group. And then Cooper Trembath and Nick Larkey, the skipper. Nick Larkey didn't even kick a goal last night.
0: Yeah, right.
2: And they still, I mean, he didn't need to. Paul Curtis was doing it all. But I think that the way that they're building with quite a lot of youth is exciting. And the players seem genuinely bought into that. So, yes, I think with that kind of buy-in, why would you change?
0: Now, the W have got this weird, quite good thing. They've got the doubleheader. They've sort of spread the opening over Sunday, this coming Sunday, and then the following Thursday. So we'll come to that in a moment. Berkey, we haven't mentioned Bulldogs. Is it kind of all over? Are their fans just sort of sick of being almost there but not quite good enough? Like, what does it say about the Western Bulldogs?
3: They've won 7 out of 10 coming in to this game. So their form was okay. But if you look closely at the health of their key players, like Aaron Norton missed last week, came back in, still wasn't quite right. And to me, alongside Bontempelli, the most important player is Tim English. He's limping around on a knee that isn't quite right. And you can just tell when those blokes aren't up and about, it's not just a 10% drop, it's a 15, 20% drop. And that's my worry for them coming into this really pointy end of the season. Look, they'll sit in the top 10 comfortably, but if they can't get everyone back healthy and firing, well, then they're just making
0: mind
3: up
0: the
3: numbers.
0: How many weeks have they got? There's two more rounds and then a bye. So they've got some time.
3: They probably won't get the bye because they'll play in the wild card.
0: Of course. Yes, that's right. I forgot.
3: The thing about the wild card is we all love the wild card at the moment because it's going, hey, can North still play finals? Yeah. This sort of stuff. Once finals actually come, we'll hate the wild card because these from 7 to 10 have to play an extra game.
0: Bruised and battered.
3: And the top six get a rest, and then you've got to roll straight in. So,
0: well, that was always the weakness, wasn't it? Top six getting a rest.
3: You'll hate the wild card come wild card time, but at the moment we love it.
0: At the moment we love it. It's according to 10, you're listening to 774. Nathan Burke and Poppy Penny with you from ABC Sport. I do want to come to what we can expect from both St Kilda and Carlton. To be honest, I don't really know very little about the W St Kilda team. I know Carlton's always had a good batch of players, and maybe this is the season where they can string it all together. But if I can just start, I'll start with you, Poppy.
2: Mm-hmm.
0: This concussion contract, we don't know too much. We know Geelong says it was about looking after the welfare of the player. We know they are being howled down. Will Geelong face a punishment?
2: Well, the AFL released a statement alongside the AFLPA yesterday saying that they won't be penalised. They basically, Geelong will not be penalised by the AFL for making that deal. That's in the statement that we've seen. I wonder whether the public backlash to that statement will cause a reassessment. I doubt it. The AFL...
0: I'm going to use my words very carefully. They are too piss weak to say that publicly. So that's my analysis. Does that mean they're going to bend, or that's just the sensible way to communicate you are a brick wall?
2: The AFL very rarely change their own decisions, do they? They generally back themselves in regardless of the backlash. We've seen that with rule changes. We've seen it with the MRO. We've seen it at the tribunal. Yes, there are appeals and all that sort of thing, but I'm interested to see how they handle it going forward. They released the statement, and I think somehow they thought that would put a full stop on the end, but it has opened a whole new dialogue around this situation. We don't know much, but my gut feel and my opinion is that saying that this was about a player's welfare when they were potentially signing away rights to if they received an injury, and we know concussion can cause life-changing and life-altering side effects later in someone's life. If that player signed away the right to then seek compensation or some kind of legal action, that to me feels really scary.
0: It seems really big. I want to know what you think, Berkey, yep. But I want to know what everyone thinks. 1300 222 774. We did get a suggested punishment. Robert called from Camberwell. Here's how he thinks they should actually be punished for this contract.
4: I was a Geelong supporter until I heard this news, and I think that Geelong should be banned from this year's finals, because what they did was akin to what Essendon did with the drug scandal.
0: I do want to know what you make of that. Should they be banned from the finals, which seems like an extraordinary punishment from Robert and Camberwell? 1300 222 774.
2: Roos fans would be on board with that. That opens up another spot, doesn't it?
0: Yeah, there you go. Divide and conquer. Just back to the contract, Berkey.
3: Yep.
0: Are you surprised it happened?
3: No, because if I look at a player, and I don't know what choice was given to the player, but 90% of players, young men who just want to play football, if you say, mate, sign this, because that's the only way you're going to stay on this list and get a contract, I'm not saying that was the conversation, they'll sign it. They need to be saved from themselves. Mm-hmm. And it's the club's duty as the, you know, the mature, you know, overseer, father figure,
0: the
3: whatever you want to call it.
0: They're supposed to have brains. They've got lawyers.
3: Absolutely. You've got lawyers. You've got experienced men and women on boards and things like that. To get to that point where they put it in front of the player and they've signed it, that's extreme negligence. It's setting an absolutely terrible precedent. Imagine if the AFL said that there's nothing to see here.
0: Well, they did. They just said that yesterday. Yeah,
3: well, every club would be running around saying, hey, you players, you're not getting a new contract until you sign this piece of paper in there, signing away your rights. The AFL love fining people. They just fined, I think it was Richmond, $20,000 for a couple of umpire contacts. Kenny Hinkley got $20,000 for imitating an aeroplane. Carlton got $75,000. That was fair enough. But to let this slip under the and do nothing, I just wonder whether the man who signed off on the whole Geelong thing, who was president at the time, is now chairman of the AFL.
0: So how much is that a problem if the chair of the board who signed off on this contract is now the chair of the commission of the AFL?
3: To me, it shows a lack of judgment in that person.
2: What's he investigating, his own conduct?
0: Mm. Oh, it's a mess. Lou is calling from Sydney. What did you want to mention, Lou?
5: I don't think the AFL realise how big a problem dementia is going to be in the future. I'm part of a dementia support group and it's huge. And the insurance companies will bury them if the public backlash don't. This is such a massive issue, and it's not just for AFL, it's for rugby league, it's for all those contact sports. It's happening in America. It's just enormous, and they are so stupid burying their heads in the sand about it.
0: Well, that looks like what Geelong was trying to do. They were trying to avoid a lawsuit.
3: Yeah,
5: they were, and all they've done, it's like the Streisand effect. They've just made people go, idiots. You have no idea. Because part of my dementia support group is women in their 60s and 70s whose husbands played contact sports who are now caring for them. And they are the people going, hang on a minute, where's the compensation for our group of people? So I think it's a much bigger problem and a much wider thing than they are contemplating.
0: Yeah, really interesting, Lou. That's quite incredible, actually, that those women are looking after those men. Thanks for calling, Lou.
5: Thanks.
0: Back with more in a moment. Tell me what you reckon. 1300 222 774.
6: Who will win the AI race? Has gambling become our national sport?
7: Questions. They've never been more important. So the one thing we'll never question is our duty to keep asking. ABC News. Keep asking.

0: how this would play out in a practical sense is that when a player gets a head knock, there's no hard and fast rule of yes, you're healed, or no, you're not healed. Quite often, to put the player back out on the field, it's an inexact science. It's 50-50. If the club knows, you know what, let's err on the side of non-caution by putting him out there because he can't come back and sue us anyway, how many times will they make that decision throughout the player's career? And that is that, to me, on that practical sense, is the danger that the AFL need to avoid.
1: Ugly. Look, let's talk about the W game before we get to the men's games on the weekend. Like I mentioned, Poppy, I'm familiar with the Carlton list. I got a bit excited last year, then got a bit disappointed.
2: as is the life of a Carlton fan, no?
1: What should Saints and Blues fans expect from their lists this year?
2: Well, the Blues were a final side last year and looked pretty impressive. Unfortunately for the Blues, Soph McKay has picked up a calf in training, and that's bad news, which it should be minor. And because there's such a big gap between this game and their next games, the Blues don't play again.
1: Like 10 days or
2: it's
1: something,
2: isn't August 23. They don't play till the following Sunday.
1: Yeah.
2: So because there's such a big gap, there shouldn't be a drama. Soph should be back. But the energy she brings to that team is you can't replace it. They also lose Keely Shearer with a quad as well. So a couple of changes. I've unfortunately for you tipped the Saints in this. They've got this new forward line. They've brought in Sophie Butterworth from the Hawks and Abby Hobson. They drafted her at pick 42. They've got some height down there to support Jessie Tafaho-Wardlaw, and that's hard to stop. I like the Saints this year. Yeah, I think they were a final side last year, and I think they will go a step further this year. But I reckon it should be a great game on Sunday. I think both of these teams are, it's so hard to know. Before round one of anything, you're just throwing darts at a board with your eyes closed, aren't you?
1: But is Jessie Tafaho-Wardlaw, is she the tallest player running around? She's not the tallest, is she?
2: No.
1: She's tall, but not
2: but
1: tallest.
2: But she's tall.
1: Yeah, okay.
2: Yeah.
1: Whenever she does those pictures
2: but
1: with the other players, right. There's a real hard advantage there. Yeah. Berkey, any thoughts on that one?
0: The Saints made the finals last year on the back of their defence. They were really stingy. The other teams couldn't score. The issue for the Saints was they couldn't score as well.
1: Yep.
0: Sophie Butterworth coming in from the Hawks will help, absolutely. And same with Abby. Those two outs are going to hurt Carlton because they're runners. Interesting for Carlton, though, and this is another example of why AFLW lists are too small. Nell Morris-Dalton, who I drafted to the Dogs as a top five player six, seven years ago, didn't quite make it, went to Collingwood, had a bit of an injury hit run at Collingwood, missed a whole season with a back injury, went back to VFL. She was put on the Carlton list last week, and she's going to play in the Carlton team this week. So wonderful story of resilience there from Nell. But it just goes to show that the lists are too small. If you've got to draft players in from VFL teams,
1: aren't the lists
0: teams,
1: small because it's cheaper?
0: It's cheaper, absolutely.
1: Yeah.
0: And look, part of that's the players' fault. They voted, the delegates voted not to expand the lists so that they could all get a bigger piece of the pie of the 30. So it's a bit of the players' fault there. It's not all the AFL's fault.
1: Okay. It's 4 minutes to 10. Nathan Burke and Poppy Penny. I normally ask you guys for pick of the round, but I have to talk about tonight because for the men up at the Gabba, Lions v Hawks. The Hawks are third, the Lions are fifth. Poppy, who's going to win?
2: I've tipped Brisbane. I think Zorko and Gardner coming back in for them is big. The loss of Kitty Coleman again and Hugh McCluggage, I think, is significant, but I like this team with Zorko in it. Mm-hmm. He gives them a little bit of, a little bit of oomph, a little bit of aggro. You know, Zorko just brings that sort of energy. I've tipped the Lions.
1: The phrase is up and about, isn't it? Maybe.
0: Yep.
1: Maybe.
2: Yeah. I feel he brings aggro, doesn't he?
1: Yeah, yeah.
2: He plays on the edge, Zork. And I like Brisbane with him in.
1: Okay. Do you agree, Berkey?
0: History repeats itself with Brisbane. Last year, at around about this round, they had an absolute stinker against Gold Coast and lost by over 10 goals. And it just reset them a couple of weeks

0: before the finals. And so that was their stinker last week against your mob.
1: So if they win it, we've got
0: so they did it on purpose last week.
2: I'm here for you. We are here for
0: they
2: you.
0: They did it on purpose
2: last
0: week.
2: I'm the one who didn't go because I assumed we were going to get pumped.
0: Yes. Anyway, so I think history repeated itself. That was the reset that they needed. Hawthorn are very, very good, but the Brisbane up there will win.
2: And look, the other one I want to ask about, because I'm sure if you'd said to someone at the start of the season, gee, the Demons and the Dockers, what a game, two or three rounds left, that is the that's the early game, is it? Yeah, at the G on Saturday. Are the Demons going to beat the Dockers?
0: Oh, not according to Violet Beauregard over here. She's...
1: I always talk down Fremantle. Thank you very much.
2: Yeah, I should have started with you, Poppy. Are you going to get beaten by the Demons?
1: I've tipped Freo with no confidence, but when do I ever tip Freo with confidence? The Dockers have left the skipper out of the side, Alex Pearce. Justin Longmuir saw the memo come out about playing your best team, looked Greg Swan straight in the eye and said, our skipper is tired. And so Alex Pearce won't play. Brennan Cox comes back in, which is pretty like for like, aside from
2: that.
1: I hope so. I've tipped him.
0: Every football sport in the land is going, are Melbourne the real deal?
1: Yeah, this
0: have
1: is
0: have they improved
1: proof.
0: That much? We'll know. We'll know Saturday night.
2: Who are you tipping?
0: Melbourne.
2: Melbourne, okay. Yeah. And any other game you want to point to? Because there's a lot of them are very lopsided.
1: I know. Saturday night's a pretty stinking night of footy, isn't it? Adelaide, Richmond and I think
2: Cats, Dons. Okay, so let me ask the selfish question very quickly. St Kilda, Carlton, 10th v 11th. Poppy, who's going to win?
1: I've tipped the Blues.
2: Tip the Blues?
1: I think Josh Fraser's your man.
2: He is.
1: If he wants it.
2: Oh, does he? I assume he does. Berkey,
0: there's a difference between want and tip. I think you guys will beat us.
2: Right.
0: Yeah.
2: So you tip the Saints, but you think Carlton will win?
0: I think Carlton will win.
1: Also, okay. I want to ask Berkey really quickly, it's Spud's game. What does this mean to St Kilda?
2: Oh, you've got 10 seconds. Go.
0: A lot.
1: Great.
0: I can't put it in more words than that. This is a really important game to keep honouring an amazing man.
2: Thank you, Berkey. Nathan Burke, Poppy Penny, have a great weekend. We will chew through all the issues of the week, including One Nation banning media organisations, that ridiculous Geelong contract with a player. Give us a call. What do we miss in the news?
3: ABC News with Mary McDonald. Good morning. Former AFL Players Association President Joel Bowen has slammed the sport's response to a secret waiver signed between a Geelong player and the club, exonerating it from future brain trauma issues. The AFL Players Association says it's in discussions with the league about the secret deal. News Corp papers have this morning reported that the Geelong player's future with the club is now uncertain. Mr Bowen has told 774 ABC Melbourne the issue is being swept under the rug.
4: This is gambling with a young person's health and safety. I can't possibly understand how this is happening in today's AFL professional environment, and it's been able to get away with it.
3: The Geelong Football Club has been contacted for comment. Independent ACT Senator David Pocock has accused the gambling lobby of trying to discredit a former NRL player who alleged a gambling company offered him drugs. Luke Bateman this week told a parliamentary inquiry into the government's gambling advertising reforms that the offer came at the height of his gambling addiction. He's since been criticised by Responsible Wagering Australia for failing to disclose that he worked for a New South Wales betting company for 6 months. Senator Pocock says Mr Bateman's experience makes him more reliable.
5: I think most people would probably hear that and say, well, clearly this guy was, one, an addict, lost everything he'd earned during a professional rugby league career, then worked in the industry for 6 months. He probably knows what he's talking about. And yet we've got the gambling lobby somehow trying to discredit him as someone who doesn't know what they're talking about.
3: The Deputy Prime Minister says it was Home Affairs Minister Tony Burke's decision to postpone a speech outlining the government's new migration policy. Mr Burke was set to unveil far-reaching changes at the National Press Club yesterday as the government tries to reduce net overseas migration, but the speech has now been delayed indefinitely. Richard Marles has downplayed reports that the delay was due to internal disagreements about the policy.
6: Moving around dates in a diary for senior members of government is very routine. It happens literally all the time. The speech hasn't been called off. A date has been changed. That literally happens every week. And there's nothing more to it than that.
3: Police have laid an extra 9 charges after a man is alleged to have been involved in 2 more assault incidents after an initial alleged rape at knife point in Melbourne's West. Natasha McFarlane reports.
7: 39-year-old Timothy Richards faces additional...